0: Dean Carney. And Arnold serve. Cross corner to Bonorf. Stays in the back row. Try to get a swing from the 10-foot line by Pratt. Carney moves quickly into the middle. Putting it away is Sherbel. So Emma will get her second kill, and Carney is on a 6-1 run in their biggest lead here of the first set. 22-15. Arnold trying to finish it up here, but it hits the net, spins, and won't crawl over. The fifth service error of the set as Carney continues to try to serve strong. And once they get into those top 10 matchups later this year, they're going to need a strong serve to kind of offset their lack of power. And we have got an out of rotation going to be called here on Carney. And so that's a free one here for Northwest. And a little ace for Pratt. So now everybody makes sure they're in the right spot. 22-17. And Pratt serve. Across to Pider. Set to the middle. Driven across by Sherbel. Scramble here by Northwest. They run it down. Good hustle that time by Bonorf. Carney on the free ball. Sherbel again. That one's not coming back. Third kill for Sherbel. 23-17, Carney High. And Wilkins will come back in to serve it here for the blue and white of the Bearcats. And Wilkins cuts it across. Picked up in the back corner that time by Pratt. Set outside, and the attack is going to be blocked up front. The double block of Sherbel and Pider. That's the third ace block coming off the attack from Pratt. And it is set point here in the opener for Carney High. Wilkins has the only ace serve for Carney in this first set, 24-17. And the serve is passed towards the net. They do get it tipped across. Good hustle that time by Wilkin. Carney sets to the outside. Clement's blocked. Dig by Geluso. They'll try Clement again. Blocked again. Good block up there both times by Fuson. From off the net, Clement will find the corner for the kill. So she tried to tool the block twice. The third time she took it over the top and picked up her third kill. And Carney, who was given a battle there for a while, is able to close this set on a 7-2 run and win it by a score of 25-17 in the opening set of our best of five with Lincoln Northwest. We'll come back and take a look at the first set stats right after this on ESPN Radio.
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0: The unofficial numbers of the opening set for Lincoln Northwest. We had Aaliyah Maya Santos with two service points, Maya Bodorf with a service point, Angela Miller with one kill, Sarah Fuson with a service point and a kill, Mia Flaherty had an ace serve, Nevaeh Pratt two service points, one was an ace, and three kills. Five kills, no ace blocks, two ace serves for Northwest. For Carney, Elle Cochran had a service point, Ella Clement five service points, three kills. Namal Dang had four kills. McKenna Williams had a service point. Bailey Helmbrecht had a kill. Anna Geluso a service point. Emma Sherbel had an ace block and three kills. Avery Pider an ace block and a kill. Lena Arnold three service points. And Jamie Wilkins four service points. One was an ace. 12 kills, three ace blocks, one ace serve. Carney takes the opening set from Lincoln Northwest, 25-17. We'll be back with set number two right after this on ESPN.

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1: Well, Coach Chris Connor, as they've been doing early in the season, used a lot of players there in the opening set. And Wilkins is going to start in the back row here in this second set as Lincoln Northwest will serve it away, but it's too strong by London Wilkins and out of bounds. So Kearney will grab the first point here in set two after winning the opener by a score of 25-17. And McKenna Williams will serve it. High deep into zone number one there, picked up by Flaherty. Back row attack is going to be good from Nevaeh Pratt. First back row attack that the Falcons have thrown at Kearney. And that'll be her fourth kill. 1-1. And Flaherty to serve it away. Flaherty serve. Comes right down the middle to Wilkins. Good pass, Arnold, to Deng in the middle. Over the double block and tipped it down onto the 10-foot line. Deng with her team high fifth kill. And right back over to the Bearcats. 2-1, and Clement to serve it away. She had those five in a row to give Kearney the 6-1 lead in the first. Solid serve here. They'll get it to the outside. Good swing by Pratt. Clement runs it down on the deck. They go to Wilkins in the front row. Roll shot into the back. Handled there by Flaherty. Off the net, the attack's going to be blocked, and Northwest is able to dig. Off the Pratt attack. Now they'll go right side, and it is going to be tipped and a kill for Amaya Keys. Amaya Keys didn't play in the first set. Her first swing of the match is good for a Lincoln Northwest kill. Kearney thought that they had won the point. They're setting up to serve, but the officials say, no, I got a touch. And back to serve it away will be Bodorf. No, excuse me, they're going to go with Allen. Allen to serve. Now Deng on the attack. Doesn't matter who served. Deng put it away. So Namal Deng makes it 3-2 Kearney. Kearney the winner in the opener by a score of 25-17. This is Bearcat Volleyball on ESPN Tri-Cities. Doug Duda with you here on this Thursday night. And back to serve it away is Anna Geluso. Geluso, gosh, Kearney is really doing a good job of putting them on the back line. Pass just above the net, and Wilkins actually did touch it, so we'll give her credit for the kill. As Jamie just got a fingertip, probably would have fallen into the net, but she made sure. And Geluso to serve it away again. And we're going to get out of rotation on Lincoln Northwest. So that'll make it 5-2 in favor of the Bearcats. So each team has been called out of rotation once here in the early going. Angeluso serve. Down the middle to Flaherty. From off the net, right side attack. Taken over by Keys. Back row attack, Clement, the freshman unloads. The fourth kill for Ella. And Kearney has strung together a nice little run again. Four in a row, Bearcats up 6-2. Geluso staying in that same opposite corner on her serve and stays to Santos right side. They'll get it to Keys, driven across Clement with the dig. Arnold slide right side and into the ball game. Nearly getting the kill was Kinley Rude, but it is dug out. Free ball set to the outside, and they'll get it to Wilkins, and she elevates and terminates for her second kill. Not quite the same elevation with that ACL injury, but good enough to get the kill here for Kearney. And the Bearcats up by five, just like they were in the first set. Moving the volleyball around. It's picked up there by Flaherty. Pass off the mark. Has to be bumped over by Keys. Free ball. And Arnold tried to dump it across on a two ball and dumped it into the net. It's the first time she'd tried to do that the entire match. Things have been rolling so well for Kearney. Thought she saw something there in the donut hole, but couldn't get it over the net. Bodorf now to serve for Northwest. And across she comes. slide right side. The set is off the mark, so Rude just punches it over. Then tip back and a nice placement shot for the Falcons. And London will have her first kill of the match. Point on serve there for Maya Bodorf. Kearney High's schedule a little bit different this year than what we have seen in the past. From the weekends to the regular season matches. As the short serve is across by Bodorf, set to the outside. Wilkins will get a rip at it, but it's dug out. Then overset by Northwest Free Ball, tipped down by Arnold. When you overpass and it goes to either your number one hitter or your setter, that's bad news for whoever hit the overset. And Leah with her first kill of the match. She'll now go back to serve it away. 8-4 in favor of the Bearcats. They won the opening set 25-17. Northwest passes it close to the net. The tip there is going to be blocked. Pratt, and they can't get it back. Good job up front by the duo of Rude and Williams. And Williams will get credit for a little block. And Arnold will serve it away. Lita ran three in a row in the first set. Oh, her serve. Oh, I thought it was going to be deep, but it was touched, and it's going to be an ace. So an ace serve there for Lena, and that will bring the timeout from Lincoln Northwest. We're in set number two of this Heartland Athletic Conference battle. 10-4, Kearney in the second. They won the opener 25-17. This timeout brought to you by ENT.
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1: High school volleyball here on ESPN brought to you by Rutz Heating and Air and Rivals Bar and Grill. We'll take a look at some of the scores from around the area. We did at the pregame, but that was a little while ago. We'll try and update a few here for you. It is 10-4 Kearney in the second set coming out of the Lincoln Northwest timeout, and Lena Arnold to serve it away. Northwest with an overpass. Rude is able to get it back across, and Rude flips it off the defender for the kill. So Kinley Rude gets the kill. She is the eighth Bearcat to register a kill here in this match. And Lena Arnold once again with three in a row from the service line, 11-4. Arnold with the serve. Far corner. Oh, what a beautiful placement. Just getting an arm on it is Maya Bodorf. And Bodorf helps Lincoln Northwest get it back across the net, and then Kearney cannot return it. Point Lincoln Northwest. And that'll snap the 4-0 run and make it 11-5. And Pratt to serve it away, trying to get Northwest going. They dug that five-point hole in the first set, and they hung there until the very end when Kearney went on a 7-2 run to close it out. Back row attack, Clement. She drives it down the middle. It's dug out by Bodorf right above the net. The joust comes over to Kearney. Arnold sets right side. Williams is blocked up there. Northwest, good one-arm, two-arm. Got it back over. Free ball to the Falcons. They'll again go tight to the net. Shoved into the corner but out of bounds by Flaherty. Flaherty thought she had the kill on the previous rally. Hung in there, and Kearney did some real good pancaking to keep that ball alive and eventually pick up the point. 12-5, Bearcats won the opening set. Now trying to figure out who should be in to serve, and they're going to put Elle Cochran in to serve for Jamie Wilkins. Or no. Official waves it off. So I don't know exactly what happened there. Cochran served, and Wilkins came in the first set. Wilkins starting the second set. She served in that first set, so she gets a good one across here. Going to be shoved back over on the set by Fuson. Back set right side. Unloading with the left hand is Savannah Bausch. Her first swing of the night. 9 different Bearcats with a kill. 13-5, and now Cochran is going to be able to legally come in and serve. Give Wilkins a breather. 13-5, Kearney in set two. Cochran serve the back row to Bottorf. Just not getting a lot of good passing over there, but a roll shot comes over by Pratt. Kearney's able to punch it back across with Arnold. Bump set, they'll go back row. The attack wide from Pratt. 14-5, Kearney. Northwest has already used one of their timeouts. Kearney is on a 7-1 run here. Pass tight to the net. Falcon center is blocked. They do a good job to keep it alive there between Fuson and Wilkin. Wilkin the center. Now up and putting the ball away for Kearney is Rude. Kearney kind of earning a few more points here in the second set. Not near as many errors from the Falcons. But Kearney is still winning the points. 15-5 now in the second. They won the opener. And this serve into the net. That's the first service error of this set. Kearney had four of them, make it five of them last set. 15-6. And the serve across by Amaya Santos. Set outside. Here comes Clement. She'll put it across. It's overpassed. And then Clement missed it. Well, that's one of those weird ones. Clement hit such a good one into zone one. Pratt just put her fist up in her face so she wouldn't get a nose job there, and it went right back free ball above the net, and Clement unable to pick up the point. She went with a quick swing and probably wasn't ready to go, and now Clement says, that's okay, I'll take this one, tools it off the block, and right back over to the Bearcats. So 5 for Clement, 6 for Deng, and there are 7 others that have picked up kills. Now coming in to serve it away, Leah Schmidt, another freshman. At 16-7, set two. Across it comes. Northwest goes with a back row attack. Pratt, it's dug out. Cochran with a bump set. Clement on the left wing drives it over. Passed into the net. They can't do anything with it. Clement now with 3 kills in each set. 17-7, and Lincoln Northwest will use their second timeout. Kearney won the opener 25-17. They're up 17-7 in the second. This timeout brought to you by ENT Physicians of Kearney.
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1: And welcome back, everyone, to High School Volleyball on ESPN Tri-Cities. 17-7, Kearney is up in set number two. They won the first set 25-17, and serve is away by the Bearcats and Leah Schmidt. Return to the outside, Clement on the swing. Dug out in the back row by Pratt. Set to the outside for Flaherty. She can only get a little roll shot on it. Kearney back to Clement, and she hits it back by the cheerleaders. But in the net is going to be called on Lincoln Northwest. So a break for Kearney. And another chance to serve here for Leah Schmidt. So as we said in the pregame, Kearney's got a lot of girls suited up. 17 for varsity. And almost all of them have already got into the ball game. 9 of them had kills here by the time we got midway through this set. And the serve's an ace. 19-7. So Northwest was able to kind of get back into it in the first set, Not here in the second set. It was 7-4. It's a 12-3 run. And now checking in, Willa Lewandowski gets to come in and give Clement a little bit of a break. Three in a row for Leah Schmidt, including an ace. 19-7. She moves it around, stepping in. Bonhoeff gets the dig, middle attack. They get a good set to Allen, but Allen too strong and sends it deep and out of bounds. And Kearney is on their way to a 2-0 lead here in this conference volleyball varsity match. And the serve floats it deep again. Schmidt and another ace. Kearney is putting it in that 3-foot circle where is it out? I better play it. And then sometimes the indecision hurts the back row of the Falcons. And some good serving, at least placement-wise, tonight by Kearney. 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Learn more at doane.edu. As the serve floats down the middle, Falcons, good pass to the outside. Flaherty, she's going to be blocked. It would have been out of bounds, but Northwest played it. So in the middle, they'll tip it across here with Allen. Kearney covers. Here is Deng back in. She hits it wide, and they're looking for a tip. No tip called, and that will end the 6-0 run by the Kearney offense. 21-8, Bearcats in the second set. Again, a lot of sports coming up your way on ESPN through the Labor Day weekend. We have got tons of football tomorrow as Wilkins serving it across. Kearney gets a little miscommunication, and they can't get the ball back across the net as the attack finds the tape. 21-9. Just the second point on serve here in this second set for Lincoln Northwest, the purple-clad Falcons. Knuckleball down the middle to El Cochran. Set right side. A little wide, tipped across by Bausch. Northwest picks it up, and then they get it across, but just lunging at it. Pratt, free ball, Deng, middle. Deng puts it away. That's the seventh kill for Deng. Kearney 22-9. Football tomorrow, 3 o'clock kickoff here on ESPN. Ravenna at Gibbon. Then the 7 o'clock kickoffs on our Kearney signal. It's Kearney Catholic at Cozad. Our Hastings signal, Adams Central at Central City. The Hastings at Gretna East game has been moved to 7:30, and that's on KHAS tomorrow. And we will also have Minden at Wood River on 98.9 The Vibe tomorrow night at 7 o'clock. The Kearney serve will sail deep and out of bounds, and the Falcons have made it into double digits here in the second set. With Mia Flaherty to serve it away, we start another rotation. Takes it at Cochran. Deng with a bump set. Off the net, Lewandowski goes angle, but she didn't have much to work with. And it is long and out of bounds. A 4-1 run here by Lincoln Northwest. But they have got too big of a deficit, it would seem, to come back in this one. It's still 22-11. Flaherty across. They pick it up in the back row. Geluso, back row attack taken over by Williams. Northwest has it right side. Driving it through the double block is Keyes. Northwest has to wait for it to come back over on a tip try from Lewandowski. Keyes again on the right side. Dug out by Geluso. We got a rally going here. Lewandowski off fingers is going to be dug out back row by Flaherty. They'll get it to Pratt on the outside. This is probably the best rally of the entire night. Kearney, though, doesn't get a good set, and they don't get the ball across the net. 22-12. If nothing else, Northwest would like to get something positive going so that they would feel they have a little wind at their back when they get into the third set. Serve to Geluso, pass to Arnold, set on the outside, Lewandowski over, swings into the net. Let's see what Coach Chris Connor wants to do here. Got a massive lead, but don't want to start making multiple mistakes here. Flaherty, again, but this time into the net. That is the second service error of the set. They served it into the net to start this set. And back into the ball game will be Ella Clement. And back to serve it away will be Willa Lewandowski. 23-13, Kearney in the second. They won the opener 25-17. Good cut across, picked up there by Flaherty. Outside, Pratt takes it over. Kearney is called into the net. Don't forget, the ESPN Athlete of the Month is brought to you by Mead, Lumber, and Kearney at New West Sports Medicine and Rehab. You can nominate your favorite athlete for Athlete of the Month at ESPNSuperstation.com. 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We pick one boy and one girl each month from Mead Lumber and New West. Just go to the website, click on the banner, Athlete of the Month, and put in the name and school. You can put in a comment of why you think or throw a stat in, and we choose at the end of each month. All right, the Falcons will sub in Anyer Malou to serve, and Carney will get it to Dane quick. Pass set, boom. And that will take the Bearcats to a set point here. And Malou had a good serve. She's going to come right back out. And Anna Geluso to serve it away. She had a four-point run earlier in this set, including an ace. And the serve. Fairly deep off fingers. It is another ace. And Carney High serves up five aces here in set number two to cruise to a 25-14 win over Lincoln Northwest. They're up 2-0 after taking the opener 25-17. We'll give you the numbers and head to set number three right after this on KXPN Kearney, KICS Hastings.
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1: Unofficial numbers from set number two for Lincoln Northwest. Maya Bodorf had a service point. Amira Keys had a kill. Mia Flaherty, three service points. Nevaeh Pratt, two kills. London Wilkin, a service point and a kill. Just four kills, no ace blocks, no ace serve for Lincoln Northwest. For Kearney, Elle Cochran, two service points. Ella Clement, three kills. Namal Dang had four kills. McKenna Williams had an ace block. Leah Schmidt, five service points. Two of them were aces. Savannah Bausch had a kill. Anna Geluso, five service points. Two of them were aces. Lena Arnold had three service points. One was an ace. She had a kill. Jamie Wilkins had two kills. And Kinley Rude had two kills. 13 kills, one ace block, and five ace serves for Kearney. They win the second set, 25-14. Set three between Lincoln Northwest and Kearney is next.
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1: 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When you need us, we'll be there. At Lincoln Northwest gets an ace serve from Mia Flaherty. She put a bullet across there, and it just clipped the net, and it definitely knocked it away from the defense of Kearney High, and it's 2-0, Lincoln Northwest. After Kearney won the first two sets, Flaherty across to Clement, bump set to Ella, well off the net, takes a roll shot, well placed and saved by Amaya Santos, and taken back over by Pratt, and down and good. That'll be the sixth kill for Pratt. 3-0 Falcons. Flaherty leading the team and serving out of that one hole with six service points. And the serve into the net. So that'll end a nice little run to start things here. 3-1. And Kearney High We'll go back to serve it away here with Ella Clement. She has 5 service points. Those all came in the first set. And she gets an ace here. And for Kearney, that'll be their 7th ace serve of the match. Trying to get things quickly tied up here after falling behind 3-0. Clement serve into the corner, passed off the floor, run down by Amaya Santos and bumped over by Pratt. Kearney on the free ball goes to Dang in the middle, and she elevates over the single block of Jasani Allen and ties it up at 3. Dang leading Kearney with 9 kills so far in the match. And it is 3-3. Number 3, Ella Clement at the service line. And Clement knuckles it down the middle. Amaya Santos with the pass. Bump set to the right side. Pushed across by Miller. To the outside, Kearney takes a roll shot across here with Helmbrecht. Passed into the net. Helmbrecht didn't really do anything special there, but Lincoln Northwest didn't handle it. And Kearney, after falling down 3-0, has rattled up 4 in a row. Second kill for Helmbrecht. And Clement tries to keep it rolling. A little softer serve by Thomas, set by Wilkin in the middle. Swing going to be blocked by Dang. Just not a lot of height there for Northwest. And Dang was able to smother Jasani Allen. And that'll be the first block for Dang. That is the 4th ace block of the match here for Kearney. Clement moves around off of Maya Thomas. Going to be trouble here. Maya Santos. Passed over. Arnold with the set. Slide, Dang, right side through the double block. And just that quick, Kearney is clicking again. 6 in a row, but the Bearcats, they lead it 6-3. Don't forget, when we are done here tonight, the Schrock Medical postgame show. We'll have all the final stats, look at some scores, talk with Kearney coach Chris Connor. Serve flies across. This one's handled by Lincoln Northwest. And the attack by Pratt, picked up by Clement and thrown across. Arnold takes it over from the center position for her 2nd kill of the match. And let's get to the Rivals and Rutt scoreboard here. We've got some football scores that we'll look at after Clement sends this one across. 7-3, Kearney High. Middle, Arnold on an overpass, dumps it down. So back-to-back kills for Lena Arnold. Kearney High. See what Coach Blocker does here for Lincoln Northwest. He's going to wait one more. Across to Amaya Santos, the libero, from off the net. Pratt will take it over. Kearney again with a good clean look. Dang on the slide. Dang drives it over. It's overpassed. Jalusa's there with the dig. They'll go to the outside for a tip try by Helmbrecht, and she finds the donut hole. Bailey with her 3rd kill. 9 in a row for Kearney. Class A football tonight. Elkhorn North leads Lincoln East in the first quarter, 16-0. Early 2nd, Creighton Prep leads Omaha Central 15-0. Serve is over. Outside attack. There's a beauty from Pratt. That'll be her 7th. She has 7 of the team's 11 kills. That snaps the 9-0 run by Kearney and makes it 9-4. A lot of games kind of pushed back to 7:30 tonight because of the heat. As the serve is across, Kearney slides to Dang. She drops it across. Dig made there by Miller from off the net. Pratt, she's blocked by Dang and Arnold. Dug out of the net and passed over. Free ball, Kearney, set to the outside, and it'll be blocked. Ace blocked by the Falcons on the swing of Bailey Helmbrecht. Let's give that to Fuson. That is the first block of the night for Lincoln Northwest, and Fuson is able to pick it up. Amaya Santos to serve it away. Stays in the back row. Kearney with a roll shot across. Northwest picks it up. Back set right side. Good swing by Miller, and Angela will have her 2nd kill of the match. And Lincoln Northwest has scored 3 in a row to try and get right back in it here. Volleyball action tonight. We'll take a look at some scores there as we move into Class C after this one. Dang in the middle. Tips it across. Amaya Santos saves it. Back out to Pratt. Pratt tried to tip it. Tipped it into the net. Kearney's up 10-6 in the third. They won the first two sets. Sandhills-Thedford beats Gibbon in two sets tonight. Ord took Oakland Craig in two sets and Takema Herman in two sets. Now Milford takes the first set from Wahoo. St. Paul has taken the first two sets from Sutton. Kearney Catholic has taken the first two sets from Hershey, 25-22 and 25-11. They're just underway in the third. Wilcox-Hildreth was able to beat Highline in their triangular tonight. Serve across. Falcons go quick work to the middle and take it off the single block for a Fuson kill. So Fuson gets a block and a kill here. Side out for the Falcons. Alma beat Bertrand in three sets tonight. H&H over Sandy Creek. Sandhills-Thedford took the first set from Ravenna, 25-23. Amherst took the first set from Kennesaw, 25-16. And here's an ace serve for Lincoln Northwest. And they're on a 5-1 run. Maya Bodorf gets the second ace of this set here for Lincoln Southwest. And waiting for the whistle. Now we're ready to go. Serve floats across to Schmidt. Set to the outside. And it's going to be off the block for the kill by Bailey Helmbrecht. She's got three kills in this set. And Kearney High with the side out. It is 11-8. Well, you can hear the spirit from the rowdies. And really all the student section that's here from Lincoln Northwest is just the younger volleyball girls. As Leah Arnold gets an ace. Serves a strong one that's overpassed across the net and out of bounds. Second ace of the set here for Kearney. And that's their eighth of the match. For Lena, that'll be her second of the evening. And Arnold cuts it across again here to Bodorf. And she's got another ace. Back-to-back aces by Lena Arnold. And now Kearney starting to separate themselves again. 13-8. Arnold has eight service points, three of them aces tonight. 25-17, 25-14. How about another ace? And that one was just well placed. Dropped it between the 10-foot line and zone one. Three straight aces by Lena Arnold. 14-8. Four in a row here for the Bearcats. Arnold serves, stepping in front to make the play. Flaherty set to the middle, taken across there by Fuson, and Kearney is in the net. Not a kill, but in the net called. I'm not sure if Kearney was going to be able to pick that one up or not. 14-9 Bearcats going for the sweep here tonight over Lincoln Northwest. Each team with just one win early on in the season. Kearney 1-3, Northwest 1-5. Making that move up to A. Strong serve down the middle by Pratt. Kearney digs. They go to the outside and quickly put it away with McKenna Williams, the 10th Bearcat to get a kill in the match tonight. Man, that was good volleyball there. That was a great serve, and Kearney handled it well, and Lena Arnold put the set on point. Here's Jamie Wilkins. She's going to come in and serve for the first time here in the third set. And down the middle, pass towards the net, redirected by the setter in London Wilkins. Blocked right back over. Northwest is ready for it. Saved by Rude. Right side attack. Kearney is blocked up there by Wilkin again. Free ball Clement blocked. She is able to cover. And the Titan Falcons will get it tipped down and good. Fuson with her third kill. That was a well-played point there. Boy, you got good swings from Avery Pider, from Ella Clement. And Lincoln Northwest, who hasn't had much of a block all night long, showed one during that rally. Back into serve it away on near Malou. And Malou, good one over to Geluso. Set to Clement, but it's too low, and she has to set it across. Free ball for the Falcons. Bump set to the outside. Flaherty mishit it. Into the net it goes. Lincoln Northwest hasn't had many opportunities like that, and they weren't able to convert. 16-10. Kearney by six in the third. They're up 2-0. And Anna Geluso to serve. 6 points, couple of aces. Takes this one to the back line. They'll set it up in the middle, and the attack just deep by Jasani Allen. Lincoln Northwest really thought that there was a tip that time. Multiple girls looking for it. They're not going to get the call. So since the 10-8, it's a 7-2 run by Kearney. Angeluso serve. Falcons get it to the outside. Flaherty blocked by Deng. Dug out by Amaya Santos. Back row attack over by Pratt. Kearney struggles. They get it to the back row. Wilkins will return. And the Falcons bump set to the outside. Flaherty from the left wing, and that's deep and out of bounds. Lincoln Northwest has not used a timeout since it was 10-6. Hadn't used one yet here in this set. And Geluso serves it across. Back row attack. Again deep. Not by much. Good swing by Pratt, but it is out. And now we will get the timeout by Lincoln Northwest. Kearney is on a 9-2 run and on their way to a sweep here at home. The Bearcats lead it over Lincoln Northwest in the third, 19-10. 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
1: And welcome back to Kearney High. Out of the Lincoln Northwest timeout, Geluso to serve it away again for the Bearcats. Falcons set to the outside. Flaherty tips it on the near pin. Picked up by Arnold. Set to the right side. The attack taken over by Piter. One arm up by Northwest, and they'll have to set it across. Stays in the front row to Deng. They'll set it to the outside, but it's wide, and Clement couldn't do anything with it. Lena Arnold hasn't missed much tonight, but that one was off the mark. 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London Wilkins serves it away for the Falcons. Kearney goes right side and gets a beautiful pin attack by Avery Piter. That'll be her second kill. Side out Kearney, 20-11 here in the third set. Bearcats 5 points away from the sweep. Leah Schmidt, who had a five-point run back in set number two, is ready to go. A couple of those were aces. Sends it out to Maya Santos, set to the outside. The attack by Miller is dug out beautifully by Geluso. Clement in the middle, and Northwest can't get it back. They touched it three times, but they were unable to return it. Point, Kearney High. And back into the ball game, Elle Cochran for the Bearcats. And the serve. Across by Schmidt. Ace. Passed up into zone two, and nobody could get to it. And give Schmidt her third ace of this match. And Lincoln Northwest going to go ahead and use their final timeout right here. 22-11. Kearney in the third, going for the sweep when we come back.
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1: Our next high school volleyball action, a double dip on Tuesday night. Here on ESPN, a Fort Kearney Conference triangular from Sumner, SEM with Overton and Axtell. That gets underway at 5, and then we will have Shelton taking on Minden on the Vibe 98.9, and that is scheduled to begin at 7. Those are Tuesday night's volleyball matches for you right here. All right, Kearney's up 22-11 over Lincoln Northwest here in the third set. They won the first two, 25-17, 25-14. The serve is across by Leah Schmidt. Good pickup by Northwest. The attack by Allen, blocked by Dang. They're able to cover and get it back over. Set to Dang in the middle. She'll terminate. And the ball. I now have her for 11 kills. That is a match high. A 4-0 run here for Kearney. Schmidt trying to put away from the service line for the Bearcats, looking for their second win of the season. And the serve stays in the middle of the floor. They get it to the right side for Flaherty. Kearney has it, sets outside. Clement off the net, down and good. Coming in, Evelyn Frerichs. Frerichs was the setter. She'll get the set assist for the freshman. Clement with her seventh kill. And it is match point. Brecklin Crone will check in for Kearney. And she'll get a chance to serve one time. This is for the match. And for Lincoln Northwest, they also want to sub. Lauren Hallgren will check in. And match point now for the Kearney Bearcats. The whistle blows, and Crone serves it away. Cuts it down the line, and it's an ace! Lincoln Northwest wasn't sure who should get it, and Crone comes in and picks up an ace serve to finish off this match, as Kearney just got a little bit more consistent each and every set. 25-17, 25-14, 25-11. Lincoln Northwest now 1-6. Kearney improves to 2-3. We'll give you all the stats. Talk with head coach Chris Connor. See what's come up for these ball clubs over the next week as well. We've got the Schrock Medical postgame show, and it's next on ESPN Tri-Cities.
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1: And welcome back to Kearney High School, where Kearney High Volleyball has picked up another win in straight sets here tonight. 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We'll get an opportunity to talk with Coach Chris Connor here in a little bit, but she's doing some post-game work with some of her girls. Let's take a look at the third set numbers unofficially. For Lincoln Northwest, Aaliyah Amaya Santos had two service points. Maya Bodorf had an ace serve. Angela Miller had a kill. Sarah Fuson had an ace block and two kills. Mia Flaherty, two service points. One was an ace. Nevaeh Pratt had two kills. Five kills, one ace block, two ace serves for Lincoln Northwest. For Kearney High in the third set again, some strong serving by the Bearcats. We had Ella Clement with eight in a row. One of those was an ace. She had one kill. Nabal Dang had an ace block and three kills. Leah Schmidt had four service points. One was an ace. We move over to Bailey Helmbrecht with three kills. Anna Geluso, three service points. Brecklin Crone finished it off with an ace serve. Avery Piter had one kill. Lena Arnold had three ace serves in a row there in that third set. She also had a couple of kills in set number three. So 11 kills, one ace block, six ace serves in that third set for Kearney, and they win it by a score of 25-11 to complete the sweep. And we are joined by the head coach of Kearney High Volleyball, Chris Connor. Hey! We get to do it again.
0: That's awesome.
1: All right. There's a lot of ways going into this. We know you're not playing the best team, but you're not playing like you wanted to coming out of the weekend either. You've got so many kids here that you're trying to decide probably by the middle portion of the season, trying to get this down to eight or nine girls. Let's start there. When you play that many and you have the success that many have, you got to be pleased with that.
0: Yeah, for sure. I mean, you know, originally it wasn't quite that many. It was 12 to 14, and then we had so many kids get hurt. And so you got to pull kids up, and they were doing a great job, and they filled in well. Well, now our starters have finally got back in there, and, you know, they were a little rusty to start with last week, and so we struggled last week. They just weren't quite ready there, but yet you want to get them the reps. So we just kind of left everybody on and said, okay, we'll just try to work through it. You know, that when you get to districts, you can only have 14, but we can have as many as we want. And so everybody's kind of getting a crack at it.
1: What was the feeling coming back from Norfolk? On one hand, you know that it's the first year for you and some of these kids, and you've been banged up and you haven't been able to practice like you wanted, but yet you want to win and you want to be competitive. And then you come in and get back to work. So where were you when you got here on Monday?
0: Kids were just – Saturday, Sunday was tough. Kids are disappointed, and, you know, definitely wasn't the way that we wanted to play, and we weren't gelling very well. And like I said, it's kind of just a combination of things that didn't fare well for us. But, you know, the main thing was on Monday, just like, you know, we talked about, we just got to fix a lot of little things, and we got to get back to, you know, kind of where we were before preseason, when we were looking pretty strong before everything hit. So, you know, and they did it. You know, the seniors are a great group of kids. They come in and they're like, they're ready to work. So I have no doubt that they'll, you know, we'll keep continuing to get better.
1: Is the key thing right now just passing the volleyball? I mean, not even necessarily on serves, but just passing the volleyball. You got kids that can definitely at this level put it away. You got some kids that can block up there. Is that it, or is there something else that you're looking at right now?
0: I mean, we're just looking at, just ball control and just a lot of, like, positioning things. Trying to get that IQ up a little bit on, you know, some quick plays where we're just not quite in the right position or we aren't quite ready, you know. So, just a lot of defense, serve, receive things that we need to try to do a little bit cleaner.
1: All right. Well, I don't think a lot of people, when you get a freshman in there doing some things, tell me what you've seen here in Ella Clement right out of the gate.
0: Yeah, she's an athlete. You know, she can jump. She's not real big, but she plays big for as tiny as she is. And she's got a pretty good court IQ. She can put the ball in a lot of different spots on the court, and that, you know, just makes her play all that much bigger. So, and, you know, you in the back row as well. I mean, she knows where the ball's going to go, and she does a pretty good job of you know, covering the hole. And as far as, like, you know, she's just a good team player. She's out there, and she, you know, she's got your back. And for a freshman, she comes in at a pretty high level.
1: Another girl that probably didn't see much last year was Namal, and she led you in kills tonight. Mm-hmm. I guess, how raw is she, and how are you molding the clay there with her?
0: Yeah, I mean, she's got some tools. So we're just trying to pull those out of the box. And she's she had way better timing tonight than she has in the first four games, so that was good to see. But, you know, your passing's better. So when your passing's better, your medals are going to look better. That's just the way it goes. But I think as she continues to improve, and, you know, the main thing was, like, this summer she was just hitting a lot of quicks out of the middle. Now we got her kind of running all over the place. So it was kind of an adjustment for her to get used to all the different types of sets. And so it was good to see her kind of hunker down today.
1: So we go into Labor Day, and then you've got Lincoln Southeast on the road on Tuesday, who's usually a pretty good ball club here in the conference. So what's the plan here for at least getting in the gym during the break and being ready to go Tuesday?
0: Yeah, well, the plan is 6 in the morning.
1: Oh, no.
0: So, because, you know, I got to get to the football game and so tomorrow night. So I'm like, okay, well, we're going to hit it tomorrow because we want to try to get in as many reps as we can before we take on Lincoln Southeast on Tuesday.
1: So. All right, Chris. Well, we'll let you get back to the locker room here, and we'll see you down the road. Have a great weekend. Congrats on the win.
0: All right. Thanks, Duda.
1: That is Chris Connor. Kearney High wins it tonight in straight sets, 25-17, 14, and 11. We'll come back and take a look at the cumulative numbers right after this on the Schrock Medical Postgame Show here on ESPN.
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1: And welcome back to the Schrock Medical Post Game Show. Here's a look at the unofficial stats I had in the ball game, starting with Lincoln Northwest. The libero, Aaliyah Amaya Santos, she had a ton of digs. I mean, she really did take most every serve that she could. She picked up 4 service points as well. Maya Bodor, 3 service points. 1 was an ace. Angela Miller had 2 kills. Amara Keys had a kill. Sarah Fuson had 1 service point, an ace block, and 3 kills. Mia Flaherty led the team in serving with 6 service points. 2 of them were aces. Nevaeh Pratt led the team with 7 kills. She had 2 service points. 1 was an ace. And London Wilkin, the center, 1 service point and 1 kill. I had Lincoln Northwest for 14 kills, 1 ace block, and 4 ace serve. Again, still a raw team, a lot of youth, and just not a lot of height and power. They have to win and stay in points with a lot of defense. Northwest will fall to 1-6 on the season, and they will be back in action on Tuesday. They will be home against Lincoln Standing Bear, and then on Friday and Saturday, the 11th and 12th, they'll be part of the Bellevue East Invitational. For Kearney High, I had Elle Cochran with 3 service points. Ella Clement ended up with 13 service points, which is going to be the team high. She had 7 kills. 1 of those service points was an ace. Namal Dang had an ace block and a match-high 11 kills. McKenna Williams, a service point, an ace block, and a kill. Leah Schmidt had 9 service points. 3 of them were aces. Savannah Bosch had 1 kill. Bailey Helmbricht, 4 kills. Anna Geluso had 9 service points. 2 of them were aces. Emma Sherrible had an ace block and 3 kills. Brecklin Crone had an ace serve. Avery Piter had an ace block and 2 kills. The setter, Lena Arnold, 9 service points. 4 of them were aces. She had 3 kills. Jamie Wilkins, 5 service points. 1 was an ace, 2 kills. And Kinley Rude had 2 kills. For Kearney, 36 kills, 5 ace blocks, and 12 ace serves as the Bearcats improve to 2-3 with the sweep of Lincoln Northwest, 25-17, 14, and 11. Kearney will be at Lincoln Southeast Tuesday. They return home 1 week from tonight against Lincoln East, and then they have their Kearney invite on Saturday, September the 12th. We'll wrap things up and give you a few scores right after this on the Schrock Medical Postgame Show.
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0: Hastings goes to Gretna East. That is now a 7:30 kickoff, and that'll be on KHAS. And on the Vibe 98.9 tomorrow night at 7 o'clock, it will be Minden at Wood River. Now let's take a look at our Rivals and Ruts scoreboard for the night, starting with some volleyball. Lincoln Southwest is up 2-1 on Omaha Marion. Lincoln Northeast came away with a sweep of Columbus tonight. Moving on to some action in Class B, Lexington has taken the first set from Minden. Aurora leads York in the first set. In some Class C volleyball action tonight, Sandhill Stedford defeated Gibbon. Sandy Creek took the first set from Wilbur Claytonia. Ord picked up two wins tonight as they downed Oakland Craig in the first match this evening and Takema Herman in the second match. Blue Hill has taken the first set from Wood River. Lincoln Lutheran took the first set from Omaha Concordia. What else we got? Kearney Catholic does complete the sweep of Hershey 25-22, 25-11, and 25-23. St. Paul is able to sweep Sutton tonight. Centura takes the first set from Central City by a score of 25-15. In tri-action, Wilcox-Hildreth beat Highline 2-0. Sandy Creek has taken the first set from Wilbur Claytonia. Highline has taken the first set from SEM. Alma beat Bertrand 2-1 tonight. Sandhill Stedford was a winner over Ravenna 25-23, 25-19. H&H defeated Sandy Creek. Amherst was leading Kennesaw at last check in their matchup. Ansley Litchfield, 2-0 over Twin Loop tonight. Central Valley over Riverside, 2-0. Ansley Litchfield over Anselmo Myrna, 2-0. Pleasanton beat Loomis, 2-1. And Dundee County Stratton, 2-0 over Arapahoe. Grand Island Lutheran took the first set from Bruning Davenport Shickley in their match. And let's see if the Red Cloud defeated Harvard, 2-0. Elm Creek swept Axtell, 25-18, 20-20. In their match. Shelton beat Harvard 2-0 tonight as well, and I think that's going to take us to the end of our volleyball scores brought to you by Ruts Heating and Air and Rivals Bar and Grill. Again, the final score here tonight, Kearney gets their second win in their first five matches, sweeping Lincoln Northwest 25-17, 14-11. Namal Dang led the way with 11 kills. We had a total of 5 ace blocks, 12 ace serves. Lena Arnold had 4 of those. Ella Clement led the team in serving with 13 points tonight, including an ace. We'll see you tomorrow for high school football. You've been listening to the Schrock Medical Postgame Show here on ESPN. This is Doug Duda saying goodnight.
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3: Kiffin. Due to abandon his team in the middle of a college football playoff run. A man who was fired on the tarmac at USC. A man who Al Davis referred to as the greatest con artist in the history of football, who also left Tennessee in a lurch. And you're wondering, how did this happen to us? Why are we here? Why is our fan base split right now? I'll tell you why. He's Lane Kiffin.
4: But at the same time, with Lane, he's got the backing of some pretty powerful people in the Louisiana government. So if he wants to dig in...
3: The governor?
4: The governor?
3: Yes, the AG?
4: The attorney general, Liz Merle?
3: Attorneys. Jake will get mad at us, our associate producer. Yeah.
4: But Liz Merle was on with Matt Moscano, who we are waiting to talk to after we get this ruling. But she was talking with Matt Moscano on 104.5 ESPN Baton Rouge, and she was not happy about the federal lawsuit that the SEC filed against LSU.
5: You know, the allegations are garbage. Look, I think the lawsuit that they filed in Alabama is frivolous. They're claiming that there is a violation of the SEC's and their member organization, their member schools' First Amendment rights to expressive association, what that really means is that somebody's trying to prevent them from talking.

0: or advocating, and nobody's done that. They can say whatever they want. They've all been doing it. They've been out on Twitter and everywhere else all morning saying that they think the SEC should stick it to LSU. So nobody has stopped them from expressing themselves any way they deem appropriate. This is really about the rules that are being applied by the NCAA and the SEC and how they are being applied in a manner that affects the economic and rights and opportunities of these students.
1: You know what drives me nuts, Gabe? With Gabe Neitzel, I'm Ian Fitzsimmons here on ESPN Radio here on Amber and Ian. We're hearing from attorney generals.
2: Mm-hmm.
1: Attorneys general, excuse me, Jake.
2: It's not
1: coaches, not athletes, not AD. Yeah, no. We're hearing from politicians. We got games going on right now, man. Colorado just scored. They're up 7-0 right now on Georgia Tech. I mean, you know, with 13 minutes to go in the second quarter. UMass, the Minutemen are winning at the Big Ten 37-14. So instead of talking about ball and getting you ready for these some monster matchups this weekend, starting with Clemson LSU, what are we doing? We're talking about damn lawsuits. Can we just play ball?
2: Well, we've got the breaking news. We've got it.
3: ESPN Radio, breaking news.
2: Thamel putting this out on X just moments ago. The injunction granted by Judge William Jordan, paving the way for NCAA and SEC eligibility for more than 40 athletes. That group does include potential LSU transfers, Daquan Wright and Xavier Harris, setting up a seismic decision for LSU whether they put them on the roster.
1: There is no doubt in my mind that they will be on that roster tomorrow. Why would you go through all this and not put them on the roster when the ruling went in your favor, even though the SEC has filed a federal lawsuit against you?
2: So you would run the risk of potentially facing discipline.
1: Not
2: the
1: me.
2: SEC. Well, not you, but they're not going to discipline you, but they would discipline.
1: No, I'm saying if
2: LSU.
1: I were the coach, hell no, yeah. I'm not. If I'm the AD, I'm going back off, man. What the hell? You know how much money we get from this conference? Are you out of your mind? No, I'm going to. I wouldn't have gotten this far, brother. There is no damn way in the inner rings of Dante's Inferno that I would be doing this. No.
2: Here we are. Here we are. We are going to hear from Matt Muscano from 104.5 ESPN Baton Rouge. He is coming up next as the injunction has been granted, paving the way for SEC and NCAA eligibility for players who signed NFL contracts and trying to come back.
1: Anybody surprised?
2: No. Exactly. I'd have been a lot more surprised if it went the other way.
1: Amen.
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6: 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He's Ian Fitzsimmons. I'm Gabe Neitzel. And the breaking news just moments ago, the injunction granted by Judge William Jordan in Louisiana paves the way for NCAA and SEC eligibility for more than 40 athletes, which includes potential LSU transfers, Daquan Wright and Xavier Harris. Now they have to make the decision. Will LSU put them on the roster, which is due out tomorrow? If you want to react along with us, how do you feel about the injunction? Give us a call, 888-SAY-ESPN, 888-729-3776. Helping us break this down, though, we welcome in Matt Moscona from 104.5 ESPN in Baton Rouge. Matt, thank you so much for the time. So they went through all of it. They get the injunction. Is LSU going to put Daquan Wright and Xavier Harris on the roster tomorrow?
7: That decision is still to be determined. We're literally not 10 minutes ago, Judge Jordan issued his ruling. I've already had a few conversations with folks familiar with LSU's position, and they will likely wait, consult, and in the next 12 to 14 hours, you'll probably see a statement from LSU about what the next step will be. So as of now, the decision hasn't been made, and it's unlikely that LSU releases anything this evening, but I would think by Friday morning we'll probably get that answer.
8: Matt, why go through all of this and not just have it be automatic? All right, we won, they're on the roster.
7: Because the biggest misconception that people have is LSU is not suing anybody. These are 42 student athletes that filed a lawsuit against the NCAA, then later enjoined the SEC and Greg Sankey to gain an extra year of eligibility they feel they are entitled to. I fully understand, because some of these players are committed to LSU, that this has become an LSU topic, and it's Lane Kiffin, and I get it. His reputation over 20 years is earned. But it is important to note, LSU was not involved in the courtroom today. They were not a plaintiff. They were not the defendant. LSU counsel was not involved. These were athletes suing to gain an additional year of eligibility, many of whom never attended LSU, don't play football, play other sports at different places. So I think that's the thing that most people have lost sight of. This is not LSU suing anybody. LSU just has to make a decision now if they will accept on the roster the players who publicly announced their transfer to LSU, but now have the legal opportunity to join the team if LSU will allow them.
6: Matt Moscona from 104.5 ESPN Baton Rouge joining us here on Amber and Ian on ESPN Radio. How much has this entire saga affected the LSU-SEC relationship?
7: Oh, the SEC, and look, I've covered this program for 20 years, and just by extension, the league. And something from former Commissioner Mike Slive through to Greg Sankey that is paramount is this feeling that behind closed doors, you say whatever you have to say. But when the league is public facing, it is a unified front. It's why it was important for the league last week when they put out that vote for it to be unanimous. I mean, I remember when Texas and Oklahoma, when the announcement came that Texas and Oklahoma were joining the Southeastern Conference, when that news broke, that was during SEC media days. And Texas A&M publicly reacted very negatively initially. And they got hand slapped. And then when the vote came, it was unanimous vote to accept Texas and Oklahoma. That's the league's position always. So for this not only to be the LSU, and quite honestly, guys, other schools are rostering players as well, which has kind of been ignored. But
8: you're right.
7: For this to be playing out so publicly, I'm sure infuriates Greg Sankey because he does not. I don't mean to go on a tangent, but just this year and a few weeks ago in Tampa at SEC Media Days, there was a talk about self-governance. And from during his State of the Conference address, Greg Sankey sort of admonished Georgia for publicly talking about self-governance. I mean, it is very important that they appear unified, and this is clearly the opposite when you have the league suing a member institution.
8: Yes, yeah, so the federal lawsuit is still out there. The state lawsuit, if you're just tuning in, LSU, not LSU, the players have won, they have been deemed eligible to go play even after having been on an NFL roster. There's still the federal lawsuit out there from the SEC versus LSU, Lane Kiffin, the university president, the athletic director, and the board of regents. So having said what you just said, Matt, how nasty to piggyback on Gabe but go to another level. Could this thing get? Man, if they do put those guys on the roster tomorrow and they do play on Saturday night against Clemson in a monster matchup, what are the depths of this thing?
7: So either way, lawsuits are not done. I fully expect that this is going to be appealed all the way to the Louisiana Supreme Court. And that's talking to people with intimate knowledge of this entire situation. How quickly can that be done? I don't know, but I mean, LSU has a pretty big game in Oxford in a couple of weeks, and that might be a target. If LSU chooses, and this is an important thing to note, if LSU chooses not to roster these players, keep in mind that there's been so much misunderstanding publicly about this entire situation, but every injunction that has been awarded to a player, every one of them, that player has been allowed to play under that injunction. Because a court of law in a state, a sovereign state in the United States of America, said you are legally allowed to play. Even Charles Bediako, as absurd as that was, he played under a court order. If LSU chooses to disobey that court order, then you are going to see legal ramifications. Those players, I'm told, would absolutely sue for damages, very likely against the SEC, the NCAA, and probably the member institutions. And I have a strong feeling they'd probably win. So no matter what LSU chooses to do, rostering the players or not, the legal component of this is far from over.
6: Talking with Matt Moscona from 104.5 ESPN Baton Rouge here on Amber and Ian on ESPN Radio. Pete Thamel just reporting moments ago that Daquan Wright and Xavien Harris say they expect to be added to the LSU roster tomorrow. So, of course, that not coming from the LSU side of things, but that coming from the player side of things, that they're expected to be adding. And Wright is saying he's expecting to play against Clemson, not just be on the roster, but also play against
8: Matt,
6: Clemson.
8: Matt, your reaction to that,
6: Saturday
8: man.
6: Night.
8: Go ahead. Floor is yours, bro.
7: I will tell you at this very moment that decision has not been made from LSU leadership, and I can say that unequivocally. So I'm not saying that Daquan Wright will not play. What I'm saying is I can tell you that decision has not been made. I think the LSU leadership is going to take about 12 to 14 hours, as I was just told, and let all of this marinate a bit, have discussions, what the possibilities are, and not make a hasty decision. Because I'll tell you, part of the perspective of LSU leadership is one of the big missteps from the league's executive committee a week ago was they made a very hasty decision in passing that ruling without intelligent debate. And that's ultimately what sparked more legal action. I mean, guys, last week, I mean, the NCAA released a memo on Friday that last week alone, there were 24 new lawsuits. They all popped up after the conferences started passing those rules. It's just a fact. If you hastily make rules, you are going to spark legal action. That's not just true in sports. It's in the NCAA. It's in everything in life. So I don't think LSU is looking to be hasty here. I think they want to make sure that they have the appropriate conversations and make what they feel is an appropriate step forward. Again, I want to be clear. I'm not sitting here saying that Daquan Wright will not play against Clemson. What I'm saying is that decision as of this very moment has not been made.
6: Matt Moscona, 104.5 ESPN Baton Rouge, joining us here on Amber and Ian. Do you think that these players are basically going to be allowed to play for the entire season? I'm trying to wrap my head around. I mean, if we get it to the Supreme Court, I mean, the court system just moves
8: slowly. Why go through all this and not say, yeah, they're playing? Why not? Why, Matt, I mean, why go through all this and like, okay, they're cleared? Suit up? Is it because of the federal lawsuit that came down today?
7: I think the federal lawsuit, and I had Louisiana Attorney General Liz Merle on my show. Actually, during a recess in the court proceedings, I was able to get in touch with her, and she came on my show, and she effectively hand-waved the federal lawsuit. Guys, I can tell you, this is something that was expected from the LSU side of things, that the SEC would file a lawsuit. If anyone has any interest, I recorded a Locked On LSU podcast on Monday of this week and said point blank that the SEC is going to file a federal lawsuit. It was their only recourse to take it away from the Louisiana state court, because a federal law or a federal ruling would overrule a state judgment. So that's why the SEC is going to federal court, because they could, if they win, overrule a state judgment. Ian, you asked the question again, why go through this? And I'm going to tell you again, LSU didn't go through this. 42 students, and I know what the public perception is, but it's wrong. 42 student athletes in this case are part of a group of 60 lawsuits involving 322 student athletes nationwide. That's not my numbers. That's a memo the NCAA sent out Friday to its membership. The NCAA, in their infinite wisdom, they screwed up, man. Like,
8: we agree. We're up against it. And look, you're right. This is not just an LSU thing, but because of the head coach at LSU, that's why it's become more of an LSU thing. But yeah, it's not, folks. It's much larger and deeper than just LSU. Matt, thank you for having me here at your radio station, by the way. I feel like the chairman of a board in this awesome boardroom you have me in. It's phenomenal.
7: You're in Gordy Rush's suite. How about that?
8: There you go. Sidelines for LSU right there.
6: Appreciate the time, Matt, and best of luck continuing to navigate this down in Baton Rouge.
7: I just want to call football, guys. I just want to call football.
8: Amen. Thank you.
6: Thank you, brother. Stephen Lamar, hang on tight. We're going to get to you on the phones coming up next on ESPN Radio.
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26: I'm Christine Lisi. Breaking news. The injunction has been granted by a judge in Baton Rouge, clearing the way for NCAA and SEC eligibility for more than 40 athletes, a group that includes potential LSU transfers Daquan Wright and Xavier Harris following their brief NFL stints. Now a monumental decision awaits LSU if those players will officially be put on the Tigers roster, which is due out tomorrow. The ruling comes just hours after the SEC filed a lawsuit against LSU, one of the league's founding members. The conference accuses the school of a deliberate and coordinated campaign to recruit pro athletes to play football. The suit wants to keep individuals who've signed professional contracts from returning to college to play. Now, from the courtroom to the football field, in a game on ESPN, Colorado and Georgia Tech tied at 7 in the second quarter. Austin Simmons has thrown for 243 yards and 4 touchdowns. Number 25, Missouri, leading Arkansas Pine Bluff 37-0 in the second quarter. That game on the SEC Network. On ESPNU, number 21, Utah, leading Idaho 10-0 in the first quarter. Wayshon Parker with a 9-yard touchdown catch. Michael Lombardi, a top aide to Coach Bill Belichick, resigned as the GM of North Carolina's football team. He'd been on paid leave in the wake of an internal investigation into a human resources complaint filed by a former UNC front office employee. Pete Crow Armstrong hit a two-run homer, his 39th of the season. He's now one back of tying Philadelphia's Kyle Schwarber for the major league lead. Cubs still clinging to that 2-1 lead on the Brewers, top of the ninth inning. Adley Rutschman back in Baltimore for the first time since the trade to Boston. Two home runs. He and the Red Sox leading the Orioles 5-3, top of the eighth inning.
3: Hey, this is Rich Eisen. Coming up on Friday, former Bills coach Sean McDermott, CBS Sports Trent Green, and our buddy, now of The Ringer, NFL insider Tom Pelissero. 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
27: Should I stay or should I go now? Should I stay or should I go now?
6: It doesn't seem like anybody's leaving. Nobody's going anywhere. They're getting added to rosters. At least that's the expectation. It's Amber and Ian, ESPN Radio, ESPN App, SiriusXM, Channel 80, Amber and Ian, presented by Progressive Insurance. He's Ian Fitzsimmons. I'm Gabe Neitzel. And this college football moment of the week brought to you by the Manscaped Lawn Mower. And that moment of the week coming just moments ago, as the injunction was granted by Judge William Jordan, paving the way for NCAA and SEC eligibility for more than 40 athletes. But that does include Daquan Wright, Xavier Harris, who, according to Pete Thamel, they are expecting, not coming from LSU, because LSU has not made this decision quite yet, but Daquan Wright, Xavier Harris, saying they're expecting to be added to the LSU roster. On top of that, Wright, who's a tight end, by the way, and has not been participating in practice, he said he expects to play against Clemson.
8: I thought they'd both been practicing.
6: Oh, have they?
8: Weekend. Yeah. Okay. Harris and Wright have been on the field. Okay. I talked to Whit Weeks about that a couple days ago. They're all-American linebacker who's back off the broken fibula.
6: That's on me. I thought not being on the roster would have prevented that from happening.
8: No, your available roster has to be turned in the day before. So that's your official, all right, these guys are able to play on Saturday. So that has to be turned in tomorrow, the day before the game. But, yeah, they have been out there and practicing.
6: And my initial reaction to this, Ian, though, is while I don't think they should play, I am not shocked that this was the ultimate outcome of what happened throughout the course of today, that a judge would eventually just grant this injunction in Baton Rouge.
8: Yeah, and it's not just an LSU thing. Matt Moscano was really, really, really good on that, who just joined us from the program director and host and knows where a lot of bodies are buried in the state of Louisiana when it comes to athletics. I thought he was outstanding. It is not just an LSU thing. Like, look, Steve Sarkisian and the Texas Longhorns, they've got Cole Hudson. Yep. You know, he was on the Cowboys roster. He's back in Texas. So it's not just an LSU thing, but the spotlight is on LSU because of Lane Kiffin.
6: Lane Kiffin.
8: And this isn't the player's fault. It's the NCAA's fault for ruling one way in March and reversing it in June, going, oh, our bad, class of 2022? Yeah, you do deserve a fifth year. Our bad. So, yeah, oh, those of you who already went to and declare for the NFL and maybe didn't get drafted and were on, you know, rosters as camp bodies, but you could have been still getting paid in college. Our bad. We screwed up. Sorry to hear about it. And move on. And now this is where we are. This is what we're dealing with. Instead of talking about ball and Colorado and Georgia Tech being tied at 7 midway through the second quarter and the Minutemen.
6: I'm thrilled by Mendoza on the run, by the way, to get them inside the red zone.
8: I can't watch it. You're killing me right now.
6: I'm sorry, man.
8: I mean, that hurt.
6: I just thought you wanted to know.
8: I'm in a boardroom, right, at ESPN Radio Baton Rouge. I can't. You're killing me, Smalls.
6: But to your point,
8: yeah, we should be talking about ball.
6: But it doesn't end here.
8: No, it's not. Yeah, because now the SEC is going to count. They had the federal lawsuit that's already out there, and their players got ruled for, so there's going to be another lawsuit against. I mean, it's cats and dogs living together, mass hysteria.
6: 888-SAY-ESPN, 888-729-3776 is how you can join the show. We start with Steve in Kansas. Steve, you're on ESPN Radio. Your thoughts on former NFL guy or former guys who were on NFL rosters now being allowed to play in college football, potentially as early as this weekend?
4: Well, first of all, if anybody believes that these guys are not going to be on a roster by tomorrow, I've got some oceanfront property in Kansas. I'll sell them. Lane Kiffin is the dirtiest dude in sports. It used to be Sean Payton, but Lane Kiffin has overtook him now.
8: Wait, why is Sean Payton catching shrapnel right now? Damn.
4: Well, from Bounty Gate.
8: Oh, stop. Good Steve, come on, man. Are you kidding me? That was Greg Williams, not Sean Payton, but go ahead. Next.
6: Did not expect it.
8: No.
6: You know, hey, but that's
8: at least he kept it in the state of Louisiana, right?
6: Yeah, right.
8: Have that going for us.
6: Let's go to
8: Lord.
6: Lamar in Charlotte. Lamar, you're up next on ESPN Radio.
5: Hey, guys. First, I want to say that last segment, that interview was spot on, man. It made me understand more. But I just wanted to say that if they were deemed eligible to play, I say just let them play. How much more of an advantage do they have playing against second team, third team, some guys that aren't even going to make the squad when they were in NFL training camp? I'd like to hear what you guys think about that.
6: I mean, I think there is an advantage because you're getting professional coaching. Right, like there is a level of getting that coaching throughout throughout training camp, but the coaching technique or the things that you're trying to learn could be very different for what Lane Kiffin or Steve Sarkisian at Texas, what they're going to ultimately ask you to do. I don't think it's a big enough advantage where suddenly these guys are going to come back. Like, I don't think Daquan Wright, after spending 6 weeks in an NFL training camp, is coming back and suddenly going to be the best tight end in all of college football.
8: No, well, first of all, you got Tre'Davious Green, who is just a bad A at 6'7", 200 and what, 45 pounds, who's a basketball player out there playing football. I mean, 50-50 balls, back shoulder, good luck against that dude. I mean, he is a monster, and I do mean a monster. But I feel for guys like Malachi Thomas, who hit the portal, was at Pittsburgh, is a talented young player. Now, all of a sudden, Daquan Wright's coming in, who played for Lane Kiffin at Ole Miss. You know, if I'm Malachi Thomas, I'm sitting there, or his parents and his family, I'm going, wait a minute, what?
6: Mm-hmm.
8: We would have gone to Bama or Georgia or wherever else who was offering Malachi, a guy like, just I'm using him as an example off the top of my head. You know, that stings. But when I talked to Whit Weeks earlier this week, the All-American linebacker for LSU, and one of the guys that's on that leadership council, you know, he's rocking the cherished number 7 on the LSU defense. And, you know, going from 40 to 7, which is going to be weird for me, by the way, because I'm so used to seeing him at that number 40 with that mustache he's been rocking for a few years. But he brought up something to me when we were talking off-air earlier this week, and he said, look, as a young player in the portal era, you better bust your butt or you're going to be replaced anyway, whether it's by Daquan or Xavion Harris or whomever. You know, because if you're not good enough as a freshman or a sophomore, they're hitting the portal and replacing your ass. So is it how much different? His point was, how much different is this? Here's Whit Weeks, and basically what I'm saying right here. Here's Whit Weeks talking about Coach Kiffin asking player leaders their thoughts on bringing these dudes back. Here he is.
7: So last week, Coach Kiffin, he came to our leadership council meeting, and he asked if we would be open to bringing these players back. And it was unanimous. We all said yes. And it really came down to him just, you know, seeing what the judges ruled and being like, okay, this is a possibility. Why not go make our team the best that it possibly can be? I mean, me personally, it doesn't really affect me one way or another, but it would be cool to see these guys who I've gotten to know in the last week get a shot. But if the judge rules against it, then he rules against it.
8: No, he didn't rule against it. He ruled for them. But I loved his point that he made later that, hey, if you don't perform well, the portal's going to get you. Something you have to be able to perform and play and help your team win if you're going to stick on a roster.
6: And get paid. I don't love giving Lane credits because I still I'm not an SEC guy. I can't believe he left a playoff team to go to LSU last year. But good on him for going to the team. Hey, what do you guys think about this? Going to his leadership council. Hey, what do you guys think about this? And getting feedback from the players. And if the players would have unanimously said no,
8: he wasn't going to the sophomore or you know, yeah, like Malachi fair. Or junior and Malachi Thomas who just came in from Pitt going, hey, how do you feel about this?
6: Yeah. That's
8: the
6: true.
8: Leadership council, their jobs are good, dude.
6: Yeah,
8: they're set. Right, those are the leaders, and they have NFL prospects, and I'm not talking about UDFAs, right? I mean, these are the hosses, so they ain't worried about it. It's the others that you know what I feel for. I would not do this, but I'm not Lane Kiffin, and he is, and that's why. Again, let me ask you this, Gabe, before we go back to the phones. If he had not abandoned Ole Miss in the middle of a college football playoff run, where they were 18 seconds away from going and playing in the national championship, do you think this is as big a story? Do you think this is anywhere near the story focused on LSU and Kiffin?
6: No.
8: Amen.
6: No.
8: I agree. But he did. And so that's why it is.
6: And that's now he becomes the lightning rod because you have brought up, and rightfully so, Steve Sarkisian in Texas. Like, nobody's talking about Steve Sarkisian in Texas adding a guy who is on the Cowboys roster, right? That's not part of the story. This is all about LSU and what they're doing, and I feel like we have to continue to emphasize this paved the way for more than 40 athletes. More than 40 athletes were a part of it. It wasn't just Daquan Wright. It wasn't just Xavion Harris. It was more than 40 athletes that were paved by this. Let's quickly go out to David in Texas. David, you're on ESPN Radio.
9: Hey, how's it going, guys? Has the SEC thought about the ramifications of suing LSU? LSU tells those guys, hey, we're getting sued by the SEC. We can't put you on the roster. Now it opens the door for those 40 players to file a class action lawsuit against the SEC. And if they win, they can get up to 1 year of SEC football revenue times 3.
8: This is making my head hurt.
6: Yeah, that's Again,
8: Georgia Tech's up 10-7 on Colorado, if anybody cares. 2 minutes to go in the second quarter.
6: They took the points. At home, they took the points.
8: Yeah. Deion Sanders got down the, on, what, the three-yard line?
6: Three-yard line, yeah.
8: Went 3 minutes to go. Almost an entire quarter of ball on the road. Let's go for it instead of taking the points. Yeah, how would those three feel right now?
6: More of your calls on this, on what's happening for LSU. 888-ESPN, 888-729-3776 is how you get in. It's Amber and Ian on ESPN Radio.
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11: Here's your Tri-Cities weather forecast. Lows level off around 69 tonight under clear skies. Winds out of the southwest, 5 to 10 miles per hour. Daytime highs approaching 96 tomorrow, mainly sunny skies. Slight chance for showers tomorrow night. Lows dip down to about 69, partly cloudy. Sunshine mixed with clouds at times and dry Saturday and Sunday with highs in the low 90s. From the Weatherology Weather Center, I'm staff meteorologist Laura Lockwood. Right now, 86.
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0: ESPN, ESPN Radio, ESPN App, Sirius XM, Channel 80, Amber and Ian, presented by Progressive Insurance. I'm Gabe Neitzel, in for Amber Wilson. He's Ian Fitzsimmons, and we are talking about the news that broke earlier this hour. Pete Thamel down there in Baton Rouge, where Ian Fitzsimmons is, by the way, because despite all the injunctions and objections and sustains and overruled and all those different court words, among all that, there is a college football game that's happening in Baton Rouge this weekend.
1: There
0: should be a lot of fun. You tell me. You tell me if that's happening. You're the one down there.
1: Hey, I know the Clydesdales are here.
0: Okay.
1: I got the map of their route. I'm going to have to check that out on Saturday, by the way. You know, I mean, it's like a coronation for, you know, King Kiffin coming to LSU. It's absolutely remarkable. The buzz already here is immense. All of ESPN is descending upon the Red Stick, and this will be the governor of Louisiana, folks, is going to be joining College Game Day on Saturday. Politics have not invaded our great little world of college athletics. They have taken over. I mean, Correct. Tony Petitti told us earlier, Big Ten commissioner, we're waiting, you know, we'll see what, you know, Congress has when they come back in session in a few weeks. I'm like, what about Congress, federal lawsuits, state lawsuits, which the players won today against the SEC, against everyone in Daquan Harris and, you know, Daquan Wright, Xavion Harris, and every other athlete. Cole Hudson at you know, Texas and across the country. This was a big ruling today in Baton Rouge, but it wasn't just about LSU. That's one thing I think a lot of people don't understand. But also, Gabe, did you think anything else was going to happen from a judge in Baton Rouge?
0: Nope. Which is why the SEC already knew earlier today, while all of this was going on and Greg Sankey was about to take the stand, their lawsuit finally was filed, kicked through on a federal level.
1: There you go.
0: Which just brings, again, more and more layers to this story as it continues. But we want to hear from you. 888-SAY-ESPN, 888-729-3776. Isaac in California, you're up next. You're on Amber and Ian on ESPN Radio.
1: Go
0: Isaac,
1: go Golden Bears.
2: Hello,
0: hey Isaac.
1: Is it me you're looking for? Isaac, that was funny. Hello, okay. Lionel Richie. Isaac, you're gone. Jack in Texas. Jack, you're on ESPN Radio. Go ahead, Jack.
2: I would say that it's not. It doesn't. I mean, how different is NFL coaching versus college coaching? Whatever, coaches go up and down all the time. So does ruling him ineligible versus eligible make that big of a difference?
0: I mean, I think there is some difference just because of the level of access that you have as a professional. Like, going through camp, that's all you're doing. Right, that's all you're doing 24 hours a day is you're thinking about football.
1: You're limited in college to a certain amount of time that coaches can spend with you.
0: Correct. But I also don't think that spending 4 or 5 weeks in an NFL camp is going to make that big of a difference where it's going to be drastically changing these players who are trying to come back to the college game.
1: Agreed.
0: Let's go to Bob in Texas. Bob, you're on ESPN Radio.
3: Hello, Gabe and Ian. Ian Fitzsimmons, I'm a huge fan of yours. I know you live just up the road in Dallas.
1: Did you egg my house for saying Texas A&M will fall out of the top 10 and maybe be not make the college football playoff?
3: I don't care about Texas A&M.
1: Okay, good, Bob. Appreciate you, dog.
3: So, slightly misinformed about Cole Hudson. So, Cole Hudson stayed enrolled in school.
1: He did.
3: He's enrolled in the McCombs Business School here. He did not declare for the draft, and he was not drafted. And he went to a rookie minicamp and was given a ham sandwich and $20. And yes, he was part of that class of 22 that was part of that got the extra year. It's a little different situation than Darth Vader in Baton Rouge. It's just my opinion. So that's the information that I'm hearing. So I don't know what you got, Ian, but I love you. And Amber, I wish Amber was here because her legal knowledge would just help us immensely. And my last thing, have you ever seen a grown man naked?
1: That's from Lincoln Riley in an interview last week. Where we don't have time to get into it, but it was hilarious for the head coach at USC.
0: Wait, so he was quoting Lincoln Riley, who was quoting Airplane?
1: No, it's a long story,
0: okay,
1: man.
0: All right.
1: Yeah. So it involved Kelly LeBrock, Weird Science, the movie Airplane, and so Lincoln told me when we were in the break, he says. Well, I've seen Airplane. I mean, I've never seen Weird Science, but I've seen Airplane. And it's a hilarious movie. So my last question to him was, you ever seen a grown man naked? And he started crying and laughing. He goes, these are the reasons. These kind of questions are why I keep coming on this show. Like, hard-hitting stuff here.
0: Getting to the answers that people want to hear.
1: Bob, you're a prince, brother. And, man, if you live near me, we got to get together, brother, because, God dang, that's awesome. He is technically right. Cole Hudson was not in fall camp, meaning training camp with the Cowboys, right? He was in OTAs and whatnot. So he is technically correct on that, but still was in an NFL camp.
0: 888-SAY-ESPN, 888-729-3776. Daryl in Arkansas. Daryl, you're up next on ESPN Radio.
4: Hey, how's it going, guys?
1: Doing well. You ever seen a grown man naked, Daryl?
4: I plead the fifth.
1: Have you been in a locker room before? I mean, come on, man.
0: Plead the fifth.
1: Hunting lodge?
4: Unfortunately, I have.
1: Okay, yeah. You've been in a locker room, dude. I mean, it's a given. I mean, come on, man. Go ahead. What do you got, Daryl? Go ahead.
4: Hey, no, I was calling earlier about your guys' comment about Kiffin going to the leadership committee at LSU to see whether or not to let these guys in. That's like going to Congress and saying, hey, let these other guys come in, because as long as my vote's safe, I don't really care.
0: I mean, it's very possible that Lane was going through the motions, but and just, you know, hoping that his players would agree with him, and obviously that's what we heard, you know, from the player himself, that he didn't care, and the leadership committee wanted those players on the team. But Lane could have just not even talked to anybody and just said, hey, this is what we're doing. So at least going to your leadership council and having those conversations, is it a big thing? No, but it is, I think, worth noting in the whole Lane Kiffin LSU side.
1: All right, put a bow on this bad boy. One, you think all these guys are suiting up? I do. Why go through all of this and not put them out there, unless you're really worried about that federal lawsuit?
0: I just don't think... I think LSU, what ultimately they'll do is they'll put these guys on the roster, they'll play, and at the end of the day, if they end up losing and make them ineligible, I don't think the SEC is going to drop the hammer on LSU. I think if the SEC ultimately wins their lawsuit and these guys are there, I think they'll make nice with each other, we'll drop them off the roster, and we can go on from there.
1: You know what I'm looking forward to? Just talking ball. Can we? Let's just go and we've been waiting since February to have football back in our lives. We've gone through the preseason. We've gone through week zero. 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And Georgia Tech, by the way, is up 10-7 at the half.
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16: College football, more action in the courts than actually on the field. I'm Q Myers. Daquan Wright and Xavier Harris are currently cleared to return to college football after brief stints in the NFL, according to a judge's order issued Thursday evening, setting up a dramatic showdown between the SEC and LSU leading into a season-opening game this upcoming weekend. The players' attorneys argued that the league added more specifics to its professional ban last week in an effort to work around the judge's orders. LSU must finalize its roster by Friday and may have to make that decision with the uncertainty of conflicting court orders. Because earlier in the day, the SEC sued LSU in U.S. District Court in Alabama, alleging the university is violating league's First Amendment right of expressive association by ignoring SEC rules that prohibit signing and playing of former NFL players. The lawsuit, which also names the LSU Board of Supervisors, LSU President, AD, and head coach Lane Kiffin as defendants, was filed while SEC Commissioner Greg Sankey and others testified during a separate injunction hearing in a state court in Baton Rouge, Louisiana. And that's not to be outdone by Michael Lombardi. A top aide to Coach Bill Belichick has resigned as the GM of North Carolina's football team. The school said this on Thursday. Lombardi had been on paid leave in the wake of an internal investigation into a human resources complaint filed by former UNC front office employees. ESPN's Pete Thamel reported in late July. The university said Thursday that it will continue its ongoing investigation and will consider all appropriate corrective actions responsive to the information it learns. UNC gave Lombardi a salary of $1.5 million annually, making him the highest paid GM among public university when he was hired. Now, there is action on the field. Currently, Georgia Tech is leading Colorado 10-7 at the half, and earlier in the evening, UMass defeated Rutgers 37-21. For more scores analysis, check out ESPN.com and the all-new ESPN app. Coming up, game night with the professor, Andre Snellings, and me, Q Myers, here on ESPN Radio.
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0: Here we go. 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
2: It's no longer talking about going to class. Now, if it's college athletics, it's talked about going to court. Everyone says, hey, if you went to the NFL, you can't come back. I don't care if you technically

0: banning from courts, right? I ain't going nowhere near it unless I have to. It's game night here on ESPN Radio, the all-new ESPN app, SiriusXM Channel 80, and TuneIn. 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Alongside Andre Snelling, the professor, I'm Q Myers. And, Dre, as much as I'm excited about college football, there's action on the TV right now as I sit here in Studio Q. It's all about the courtroom, the lawsuit that's going to lead to the courtroom, and some more courtroom. Like, it's all that we're at right now when it comes to college athletics and, more importantly, college football.
1: Absolutely. That's basically how you keep score right now in college athletics is who was the – you ever heard the expression, like, whoever wins is going to be whoever has the ball last?
0: Yes.
1: Like, whoever gets to court – most previously before the next moment, that's who's going to end up winning. As of today, you know, the breaking news of the last hour, the LSU former professional players are the most recent winners because yep. They've got their court case in hand.
0: Yeah, they do. Daquan Wright and Xavier Harris, they currently are cleared to return to college football after brief stints in the NFL. A judge ordered the injunction late Thursday evening, like you said, within the hour or so, which sets up a dramatic showdown between the SEC and LSU leading into a season opening game versus Clemson coming up this weekend. But decisions have to be made. And I know there's a lot of questions about, is LSU going to add these guys to the roster? Are these guys going to actually play? I feel like at this stage of the game, LSU is so dug in and they've gone so far, they almost have to add them to the roster.
1: Yeah, absolutely. I would be stunned if LSU took it to this level and then actually got the court win today and then said, you know what? This is just way too much. Like, I mean, right. There's nothing about Lane Kiffin or the LSU organization that makes me think that they're about to back down. If anything, it feels like today's ruling might ramp them up.
0: Yeah, absolutely. And look, both players, Wright and Harris, they both were former Ole Miss players. They said in a lengthy court hearing that they do intend to join their former coach, Lane Kiffin, during his debut season at LSU. And again, it opens up on Saturday against Clemson. So you think that they've gone so far, they have to play him. I think they've gone so far that they have to play him. Chris Dorin and Benjamin Watson, SEC Network analysts, don't really think the same thing as we do. Check it out.
2: I love the fact that it's back in the laps of LSU to make this decision. I think there's a lot of LSU fans that probably hope they lost this one so that this game of chicken would end without Lane Kiffin and LSU having to back down. There is no way, in my opinion, B-Dub, that LSU rosters any of these players by midnight on Friday.
3: It would be dangerous, particularly because if the federal judge, overrules, then it could be retroactive and there could be punishments against LSU. So they have to decide, hey, are we going to take the risk in signing these players, putting them on our roster, knowing that at any moment the federal judge could rule something else, then you'd be in a back and forth.
1: I mean, I feel like, have they ever met Lane Kiffin?
0: Right.
1: Like, I mean, I've never met Lane Kiffin, but I feel like I've seen enough over his public life to suggest that if they don't have the players on the roster with Lane Kiffin as the head coach, I would be absolutely stunned.
0: Yeah, I feel like this is a situation, and I know you'll appreciate this as a father, when your kid is just dug in.
1: Yeah.
0: And you know that you caught him in a lie, and they're just dug in like, nope. Didn't happen. Like, they're just so, they're like, hey, I've gone this far, I gotta rock with this one.
1: Yeah.
0: No matter what the consequences is, I'm gonna rock with this. There was a time, Dre, when I was in school, and I may or may not have made one of my grades look a little better than it was. And my mom was like, I don't think that's your grade. And I had already committed. So right. I was like, no, I'm dug in. She said, son, I'm going to call your teacher tomorrow. I said, yeah, no problem. I said that. My voice got all high.
1: Yep.
0: I was dug in, though. So I was committed. I Lane Kiffin'd it. I was dug in.
1: But the thing is, though, in your analogy, not only were you already dug in, but it's like your mom called up to the school and the student teacher said, no, he's right. That's the grade he got, and there's always the chance that in this case, the federal court, the real teacher might come in and say, oh, no, that was wrong. And punishment's coming down. But not only is Lane Kiffin dug in, but now he's got even more legal support that his stance is the right one.
0: Exactly. So I just don't see how they're not going to put them on the roster. Now they've got to make a decision, right? The roster's got to be finalized by Friday.
1: Yeah.
0: So, we're going to be on this wait and see type situation this period, but this is just more court, and the thing about this, Dre,

0: it's not done.
1: Oh, no.
0: It's not done, right? I mean, it's not even it's not even close. And so I've been thinking for the last, like, couple weeks or so, oh, don't worry. Just get the football season. Just get, you know, get the ball kicked off. And then all this will kind of go away. Hey, man, this ain't going away no time soon.
1: No. So this particular one still has more court cases to play out. You know, they're already, you know, the SEC is already suing everybody associated with LSU about this particular case. But I even take a step back, just in general, the collegiate landscape.
0: Yeah.
1: Every rule that comes down can be litigated by everyone. It's just too many, what they say, it's too many chefs in the kitchen.
0: Yeah.
1: It's like, you know, in college sports, there's the NCAA, there's each of the conferences, there's each individual school,
0: yep,
1: there's the coaches of each team, and then there's the players. All five of those levels have their own interests. And if a rule comes down that any of that group doesn't like,
0: right,
1: then they're just going to court. And
0: exactly,
1: then there's federal court, there's state courts, there's local courts. So it's just, I think that until something finite happens that changes the dynamic, every rule that's in college sports is going to be up for more people's court.
0: And to your point, Tony Petitti, Big Ten commissioner, was on with Ian Fitzsimmons and on Amber and Ian on ESPN Radio talking about schools going to court to fight the rules they don't like.
2: We just got to get out of this one-off state court decision one after another. And it's been really destructive. Like, look how much energy and time it's taken up.
1: Amen.
2: For everybody these last couple of weeks, right? It's just the wrong thing to be talking about. There are kids that have been in camp since the spring, you know, playing in spring practice, playing hard all summer to fight for starting jobs. Like, those are, you know, we got to worry about those kids too. Like, I get it. Like, you know, we made a change on the eligibility. It created some of these issues. But at the same time, like, this is supposed to be about a journey where you get there, you play your time, and you move on to do great things in your life, whether that's playing professional sports or doing something else. That's what the foundation of this has always been.
1: Yeah, but that's like an idealized stance, right?
0: It's what,
1: like,
0: it was,
1: you know, he basically says, yeah, we got to get back to not going to court, you know, and yeah. Ian, you know, after he said that, Ian replied to him and was kind of like, okay, well, how do we make it stop? Right. And he's just, you know, his answer was just kind of like, yeah, we just got to do it.
0: It feels like, almost it feels like NIL as well, when we
1: yep.
0: say you can't put the toothpaste back in the tube.
1: Yep.
0: It feels like one of those situations where now everyone knows that you can do this. It's funny. I mentioned this, I feel like, months ago when in the NFL, Zeke Elliott kept going back to court.
1: Oh, yeah.
0: Right? Because he was trying to fight that suspension back in the day. And
1: mm-hmm.
0: I said, man, this feels like that. And then remember Tom Brady with the Deflategate and everything and
1: mm-hmm.
0: how that. And now it's like, hey, we could all do it. So now whatever you don't like, what we have proven and what we have all been a partner of and witnesses to, is that if you don't like it, you don't like a ruling, there's a courtroom somewhere that will hear your case. Now, they might not agree with you, but if you're local, if you're the program that they support, they probably will.
1: Yep, I was going to say, and if they don't agree with you, then you just got to find the next court that will, you know,
0: right.
1: to go through your Rolodex.
0: Get a little closer to home.
1: Yep. And see, you know, you were talking about the Zeke Elliott and Tom
0: yep.
1: Brady, and there were court cases, but they were kind of isolated.
0: Mm-hmm.
1: The difference between that and what we're seeing in the NCAA, to me, is collective bargaining. It's that the NFL as an entity, for the most part, there's the NFL and there's the players that are unionized and they've come to a collective bargain. So there are very few things that a player or an entity can take to court that isn't covered by that collective bargaining agreement. Whereas in NCAA sports, it's the wild west. It's beyond the wild, wild west. Everybody has their own interests. And why would, if you're an interested party and you feel like something can benefit you or that a rule is taking away something that you want, why would you just step back, like Commissioner Petitti was saying, and just say, you know what, we're just going to sit this one out. Nobody's going to do that until we come up with a way to make them not do that.
0: This is such a mess. Clippers owner Steve Ballmer's like, man, y'all got a mess on your hands.
1: Right. Hey, it got him out the headlines. He's like, you know what?
0: Exactly. He's Andre Snellings. I'm Q Myers. It's game night here on ESPN Radio. There is action going on the field, and there's already been a huge upset. That's next on game night on ESPN Radio on the all-new ESPN app.
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0: 12 erased. A decade of despair gone in one single evening in central New Jersey. And the Minutemen do it with poise, with class, with a solid effort. Final score today, maybe the biggest win of the UMass FBS era. 37 for the Minutemen, 21 for Rutgers. I mean, it is as simple as I don't believe what I just saw.
1: And that joy that you're hearing right there on that final call, Jay Burnham from Learfield, that's what college football is supposed to be all about as UMass gets the big-time victory over Rutgers, 37-21. Nice upset there for UMass. It's game night here on ESPN Radio on the all-new ESPN app. Sirius XM Channel 80 and TuneIn. 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He's Andre Snellings. I'm Q Myers. And, Dre, this is a game that you were locked in on. You were trying to check it out from the studio there. And UMass, they get it done. Snapped a 16-game losing streak. Was their longest active streak in FBS. And is their first win over FBS opponent since defeating Army back on October 28th in 2023.
2: Yeah, I mean, it's a massive upset. Like, they were 30-point underdog. I got 29.5, let me be precise.
1: Yeah, 30.
2: You know, yeah, exactly. They were 30-point underdogs. Mm-hmm. And they dominated the game. Like, they were down 7-0. And I was told by producer Tara that since joining the FBS, UMass had only had 5 wins total since 2013, where they had been down by 7 points and came back to win. And after they were down by 7, they just took control of the game and were up by double figures for most of the second half.
1: I mean, this puts it in perspective. This is their first halftime lead over a Power 4 or 5 team since November 4th in 2017, when they led 20-13 over then number 16, Mississippi State. They went on to lose that game 34-23. Think about how long ago that was. 2017,
2: yeah.
1: That was the last time they had a halftime lead. Not a win, a halftime lead.
2: 2017 was when I got hired at ESPN. You know, like in 2017, I lived in Michigan. Like, so
1: 2017, so, I'm trying to think, man. Yeah. I feel like a mod, man. I feel like back in the day, right? When I was young.
2: I'm not a kid. Some right. Days I sit and wish I was a kid again.
1: There you go. UMass didn't score more than 26 points in any game last season. They put up 37 today.
2: Yeah, yeah. You know, they're one. We talk about how much we've been looking forward to getting out on the field. It sounds like UMass had the same energy, and that Rutgers wasn't ready to meet that.
1: No, not at all. And sometimes it's, you know, they look at that first game, they look at that point spread, like you said, 29.5-point favorites. Oh, we got this.
2: Mm-hmm.
1: We got this.
2: It's light
1: work. No problem, right? No problem. And UMass said, all right, man, come on in with that attitude, and let's see what we can do. And so Rutgers, again, 29.5-point favorites at DraftKings. The last team to lose outright as a 29-plus-point favorite was Texas on November 13, 2021, against Kansas. They were 31-point favorites, and they lost 57-56 in overtime. Remember, that's when Kansas was the doormat of the Big 12. Remember, they weren't doing nothing. Like, that's where you went to get right was against Kansas. That's what Texas thought in that game. And you see they at least got it to overtime.
2: Yeah,
1: you know, they're
2: close.
1: Like, oh, hold on, they're trying to beat us. Let's get this one to overtime. Rutgers wasn't even close.
2: No. This was one of those games where the coach in the locker room afterwards, after he gets done cussing, is like, y'all might as well have not got off the bus. Like, you know, if you was going to play like this, you might as well have stayed home.
1: Exactly. Another game that we've been paying attention to that's in action, Georgia Tech, Colorado. It's at the half right there. I know you're proud, Georgia Tech.
2: Yeah.
1: Up 10-7 at the half. But look, it hasn't been a pretty game at all, right?
2: Mm-hmm.
1: To say it's been ugly might be an understatement. Colorado was stopped on 4th and goal at the 1-yard line the first quarter.
2: Yeah.
1: All right. Georgia Tech, props to you, had a 100-yard kickoff return for a touchdown in the second quarter. There's been 4 total fumbles. Only one of those has been lost. Georgia Tech lost a fumble that led to Colorado's turnover on downs at the goal line, right? So no harm, no foul, and a missed field goal by Georgia Tech in the first quarter. So it's been a bunch of mistakes. It's like the bad news bears have been out there or something. It was a lot of mistakes that happened. But Georgia Tech, to their credit, they do have a halftime lead.
2: Yeah, I mean, it's one of those games where, you know, you look up at the half and it's hard to imagine Georgia Tech's winning, right? Because it felt like Colorado was in control the whole first half. You referenced when they got down to the 1 and got stopped. Well, then Georgia Tech didn't go anywhere. And then Colorado gets the ball back and then immediately scores a touchdown. And so it just felt like, you know what, Colorado's got this. But on that touchdown, GT returned it for the kickoff for a touchdown to tie it right back up. And then they drove it down the field. They got stopped inside the five, but they did kick the field goal, and that's the margin so far. But, you know, Georgia Tech's got a Mendoza at quarterback.
1: Yeah.
2: And so it's very interesting to see what he looks like as the starter. And, you know, Colorado is always going to be a story as long as Deion's the head coach. So, you know, I'm hoping my boys, these Yellow Jackets, can hold on to it.
1: I'll tell you what, if Colorado doesn't win some games,
2: yeah,
1: if they don't show and prove, they ain't going to be a story.
2: Yeah, because they ain't going to have Deion as head coach.
1: Exactly right. Exactly yeah. right. Look, I mean, he used to be, and Colorado was not too long ago, Dre. They were the team that I walked into the barbershop and everyone said, Q,
2: mm-hmm.
1: what time's Colorado? Come on.
2: Yeah.
1: What time's Colorado? Let's watch Colorado. That was the program. Yeah. I didn't miss a Dre, I didn't care where I was. And you know I'm here in Vegas.
2: Yeah.
1: There's a lot of space and opportunity.
2: Mm-hmm.
1: I didn't care where I was. I would stop down to make sure that we had Colorado on. It ain't been that way for a couple seasons now, and they've got to get back to some winning ways. And right now, as you mentioned, Georgia Tech is leading early in the third quarter. He's Andre Snellings. I'm Q Myers. It's game night here on ESPN Radio. And, of course, we got to get back to the courtroom, right? Why not? How many times can we get back to the courtroom? Earlier, a judge paved the way for LSU to add returning NFL players to the roster, putting in an injunction. And here's the Louisiana Attorney General, Liz Morrill, speaking about the court favor.
3: You know, I want to congratulate the lawyers here for the players. They came to this court asking for a fair and unbiased forum to decide the agreements that they brought about the way these rules were being applied to them. And they were not getting a fair hearing from the SEC or the NCAA. And I think they did work cooperatively together. In fact, you know, you see the bad faith of these organizations in the way that they've approached this issue just with the lawsuit that they filed today against the Board of Supervisors and other officials at LSU. They've been incredibly vindictive. They've been very patronizing and dismissive of the players. They continue to say that this is LSU, then blame Lane Kiffin and everybody else and try to find somebody evil at one school. In fact, these students all went to different schools. They played at different schools. A lot of them are Louisiana people. I mean, they want to continue to play. Many of them won't make money from that. They just want to play because they love the game. So they're looking for a fair and honest decision maker to give them a shot. And they got that here today. And so I was glad to see that.
1: Go Tigers! Ring the bell, please. I could rock with her, Dre, for like 75% of what she had to say until she said they ain't going to make no money. They just came to play the game. They just came to
2: love the game. Love the game,
1: Q. Yeah.
2: Love the game, Q. Mm-hmm. Yeah, no, I was literally taking notes while she was talking just on the language being used, right? Mm-hmm. The way they talk about, okay, you can damn somebody with faint praise or, you know, the language is important. And she said that the Louisiana court was fair and unbiased at least twice to start and end the interview. Mm-hmm. The SEC, she said they were not fair, bad faith, vindictive, patronizing, like every negative word with multisyllabular negative words, she pulled it out to describe the SEC and the NCAA, whereas Louisiana was very fair.
1: Oh, yeah.
2: To LSU's interests.
1: Nothing to see here. Nothing to see here. Very fair. We just want these young men to get a fair opportunity.
2: Mm-hmm.
1: They just want to play college football. They just love the game. They just want the opportunity. That's it. They come from other schools. A lot of them are from Louisiana, and they just want the opportunity. That's why you're the professor. He's Andre Snellings. I'm Q Myers. We got more from Baton Rouge and Louis LSU's future coming up next here on Game Night on ESPN Radio on the all-new ESPN app.
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2: This is SportsCenter.
0: College football's got more action in the courts than it does on the field. I'm Q Myers. Daquan Wright, Xavier Harris are currently cleared to return to college football after brief stints in the NFL, according to a judge's order issued Thursday evening, setting up a dramatic showdown between the SEC and LSU leading into season opening game this upcoming weekend. The players' attorneys argued the league added more specifics to its professional ban last week in an effort to work around the judge's orders. LSU must finalize its roster by Friday and may have to make that decision with the uncertainty of conflicting court orders. Earlier in the day, the SEC actually sued LSU in U.S. District Court in Alabama, alleging the university is violating the league's First Amendment right of expressive association by ignoring SEC rules that prohibit signing and playing former NFL players. The lawsuit names LSU Board of Supervisors, LSU President, AD, and even head coach Lane Kiffin as defendants. Was filed while SEC Commissioner Greg Sankey and others testified during a separate injunction hearing in the state court in Baton Rouge, Louisiana. And that's not to outdone by Michael Lombardi, a top aide to Coach Bill Belichick. He resigned as the general manager of North Carolina's football team. The school said that on Thursday, Lombardi had been on paid leave in the wake of an internal investigation into a human resources complaint filed by a former UNC front office employee. ESPN's Pete Dammel reported that in late July. The university said Thursday it will continue its ongoing investigation and will consider all appropriate corrective action responsive to the information it learns. For more scores and analysis, check out ESPN.com and the all-new ESPN app. Coming up, more game night with Andre Snellings, the professor, and me, Hugh Myers, here on ESPN Radio.
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0: You know, I've heard the song Party All the Time. It's now Court Cases All the Time. 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I'm Q Myers. I think I've said the word and the name court more times in the last couple weeks than I ever want to say in my lifetime. But that is where we're at. And we'll get an update on what was going on in court in Baton Rouge earlier today as we bring in our good friend Wilson Alexander, On3 National College Sports Reporter. And Wilson, thanks so much for your time. I wish we were talking about action on the field, but we're talking about in the courtroom. So you were there. What was the atmosphere like down in Baton Rouge as court was happening, as lawsuits were flying?
5: It was a theatrical scene in that Baton Rouge courtroom at times today. You had some attorneys who were performative at times, who were really pressed. Attorney Tony Clayton, who represented the players in this case, was really trying to take it to Greg Sankey, the commissioner of the SEC, quite a few times. It was a long day. It was a 9-hour day in the courtroom as this decision was made, and ultimately the judge decided to grant this injunction, potentially paving the way for LSU to sign Daquan Wright and Xavier Harris, and maybe even Blake Cotton, a former Utah cornerback who was briefly with the Denver Broncos. And a seismic and big decision that has to be made now by LSU tomorrow, because if it does add them, then the attorney for the players, Ryan Downton, said that if the LSU were to later remove them, he would hold LSU in contempt of court and bring them back to the courtroom as well.
6: Well, dang. Okay. So
0: plot twist.
6: Right. I mean, so based, especially including that last part about potentially being in contempt themselves, how confident are you that LSU

0: now that they're at this point, is going to go ahead and add Daquan Wright and Xavier Harris at the very least to the roster?
1: Well, according to Daquan Wright and Xavier Harris, they expect to be added to the roster tomorrow. Now, I don't know that that is necessarily finalized and determined. There are certainly some differing opinions around the LSU administration and even some of the prominent political figures in Baton Rouge, all the way up to Governor Jeff Landry, of course, because it's LSU and you can't split politics and LSU sports, about whether or not to follow through with this because of the threat of sanctions. The federal lawsuit that the SEC filed today against LSU and Lane Kiffin that looms over this decision tomorrow, whether or not to follow through. But these players leaving the courtroom today, they said that they expect to be rostered. Daquan Wright went as far as saying that he would most definitely play Saturday against Clemson. Xavier Harris is coming off a foot injury, so he wouldn't be available until the Ole Miss game, most likely, he said. And so, but at least in the players' minds coming into this, they think that they will be on the team. That's certainly not decided just yet. LSU is going to have to work through this tonight and into tomorrow.
2: On Three, National College Sports Reporter Wilson Alexander is with us here on Game Night on ESPN Radio and the all-new ESPN app. So I guess the layup type question, are these players really actually worth it? Like, do they make that much of a difference on a team of LSU that's already really talented?
1: That's been a big debate all week, and I don't want to take a definitive stance on it because I think it just depends on it's a matter of opinion. You know, beauty's in the eye of the beholder, and LSU certainly thinks that they can upgrade this roster. I mean, in the case of Daquan Wright, he would give you a valuable tight end to complement Tre'Davious Green. Tre'Davious Green, who missed some time last season with an injury, you don't want him. I think LSU might perceive its tight end depth as being fairly shallow behind Tre'Davious Green. Now you bring in a guy who was really successful at Ole Miss last year and be able to do some different things with them. They think that that would be helpful. Xavier Harris at defensive tackle, that would be a big boost for them. A guy who played as much as he did last year, in particular at Ole Miss. They have a lot of young talent at defensive tackle. They don't have a lot of proven experience at defensive tackle. And Xavier Harris would help in that regard, certainly. Junior Tuli Halamaka, the edge rusher from Notre Dame, he would be depth at the defensive end position. Be able to give you, you know, some snaps here and there. So would it help? Certainly. Is it worth the risk? That's the decision that has to be made over the next, not even 24 hours at this point, because LSU probably needs to decide by about 6:30 tomorrow.
0: Well, I mean, based on what you just said, no matter what, Lane Kiffin's getting sued by somebody, right? Like either the SEC or the players, somebody is suing him. So with that in mind, how much more pressure is it on Lane Kiffin to win immediately at LSU after all of this?
1: Oh, gosh. I mean, there's been pressure on Lane Kiffin to win immediately since they hired him. I mean, even when they put together their $40-plus million roster, there were certain LSU stakeholders who were of the mind that LSU needed to win right away because of the investment that was made in the team. And there's some who still feel that way, that at this point now, anything less than making the college football playoff and maybe even winning a college football playoff game is unacceptable. Now, that's not everybody holds that opinion, but I think most people hold the opinion that they at least need to make the college football playoff. And so there's certainly considerable pressure already. This has ratcheted that up for sure, because LSU is, and even, you know, the attorney general in Louisiana have taken measures to try to help follow through with the addition of these players and all that has come with that. LSU wants to see some return on the investment, both now in the money and the time devoted to Lane Kiffin's first team here.
2: Wilson Alexander on Three, National College Sports Reporters with us here on Game Night on ESPN Radio. Myself and Dre were saying earlier that it almost feels like LSU has gone through so much trouble. They're just like dug in. So when you say Daquan and Xavier expect to be added to the roster, it feels like it's got to be the inevitable because LSU's gone this far. Why would they turn back now?
1: You know, there's certainly a reason to be made for that. But until today, you had the specter of a federal lawsuit from the SEC. I think anybody knew that was a possibility, that because we've seen that playbook, you know, in the Big 12 to mm-hmm. prevent Texas Tech from signing Britton and Sorsby. Worked out very well for the Big 12 in that regard. But they weren't actually dealing with that lawsuit. It had not been filed and wasn't known to them until today. And so that has to change the calculus or has to at least affect the calculus in some way as LSU figures out what to do here. But they have taken this so far that there's certainly going to be some who I imagine will think, why back out now?
0: Okay. So I know that apparently right now college football is all about what's going on in the courtroom. But LSU actually has a game on Saturday night against Clemson. So if we think about what they might put out on the field, what are your expectations for that game?
1: Well, if I could, real quick, to return to the courtroom for just a moment, I want to specify something about the potential for LSU to get sued by the players. What happened tonight was that the because I just want to make sure that people really understand it. The judge enjoined LSU as well as the SEC and the NCAA from taking any, quote, prohibitive action that negatively affects these players. And so that would mean not following through with signing these players and rostering them. Now, that is probably be up for some debate amongst lawyers because they are not rostered yet. If LSU rosters those players, then the attorney that's representing them said if he rosters them and then later tries to cut them, then the attorney said they would hold LSU in contempt of court and bring them back to the courtroom. Okay, hopefully we can leave the courtroom for a moment. And yes, this team on Saturday night, I mean, it's been completely overshadowed this week by the fact that there was this hearing on Thursday, 2 days before the game. But yeah, LSU's got a massive season opener. And this is a team that has a lot of questions because there's just so many new players and new staff, but also a team that on paper has quite a bit of talent. And we'll get a first chance to see what that looks like, and particularly get a first chance to see exactly what Sam Leavitt could bring to this team.
2: Yeah, it's gonna be something when we actually get to see LSU in action, whether they have Daquan Wright or Xavier Harris or not. I'm assuming that they're going to, but that's a risky assumption based off what we've been hearing and what we've been seeing the last handful of weeks. Well, Wilson, we'll close out with this. Assuming that these guys do get added to the roster, what do you think the reception will be like for them when they travel and go game to game? How do you think other fans, especially in the SEC, start reacting to them?
1: There was a hilarious moment in the courtroom today when one of the attorneys representing the SEC is an Ole Miss graduate. He came up to cross-examine Xavier Harris and Daquan Wright because both of them testified. And he thanked them for what they did for Ole Miss last season to help Ole Miss reach the college football playoff semifinals. I didn't expect that to take place when the defense is thanking somebody one of the plaintiffs. Is that going to be reflective of the reception that they get on the road? Probably not. It's certainly not at Ole Miss in week 3 if they are indeed playing in that game. I can't imagine that they would be given a very warm welcome back to Oxford. But then the rest of the season, they'll probably get some heckling too, if I had to guess.
2: Oh, yeah. It's got to be. Well, here we go. This is where we're at, and this is where we're going to be. And it seems like we're going to be here for a while. Wilson, really good stuff, my man. Thanks so much for giving us some time this evening here on Game Night.
1: Yeah, thanks for having me. You guys have a good one.
2: All right, you do the same. Wilson Alexander, On3, National College Sports Reporter, here with us on Game Night on ESPN Radio on the ESPN app. And Dre, man, I just need the action on the field, man. Yeah. I just need the action on the field. I don't need as many courtrooms as we've had and we've heard about. But unfortunately, we're about to hear about more, as far as I'm concerned. I just have that feeling this ain't going away no time soon. He's Andre Snellings. I'm Q Myers. It's Game Night here on ESPN Radio. So what did Daquan Wright have to say after today's hearing? That's next on Game Night on ESPN Radio on the all-new ESPN app.
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5: Here's your Tri-Cities weather forecast. Lulls level off around 69 tonight under clear skies. Winds out of the southwest 5 to 10 miles per hour. Daytime highs approaching 96 tomorrow, mainly sunny skies. Slight chance for showers tomorrow night. Lows dip down to about 69, partly cloudy. Sunshine mixed with clouds at times and dry Saturday and Sunday with highs in the low 90s. From the Weatherology Weather Center, I'm staff meteorologist Laura Lockwood. Currently 82.
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2: Yep. That's what the players said when they found out that they were, at least for the time being, allowed to go back to college. Potentially be added to the LSU roster and play college football after being in the NFL. It's Game Night on ESPN Radio, the all-new ESPN app. SiriusXM Channel 80 and tune in. 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Alongside the professor Andre Snellings, I'm Q Myers, and the judge paved the way, Trey. LSU can add the returning NFL players to the roster if they so choose. It's a choice. Right? They've got to make that choice. I feel pretty confident that they will because they're so dug in, but there's other elements in play that they really have to consider before they make that decision.
0: Yeah, and there's so many moving parts because, you know, I have two kids in college right now. They started school like a week or two ago. Mm-hmm. So they can be added to the football team. Are they enrolled? Like, are they taking classes right now? Or, you know, Or will they now have to enroll and can, you know, like, there are just so many questions. And so, I'm really curious to see how this plays out.
2: Well, let's hear from Daquan Wright, LSU tight end. I say LSU tight end. Is he going to be LSU tight end? He does want to play for him. Here he is.
25: Just being with, you know, the coaches that brought me to Ole Miss. Just, you know, I'm familiar with the system. They've been, you know, real good to me. Great guys, great group of guys. So, you know, just really just that for real.
26: What are you most looking forward to about Saturday?
25: Just putting on a college uniform again and going out there and have fun and embracing my opportunity.
26: In hearing Greg Sankey today saying all those things on the stand, obviously you've been there since this morning. What's going through your mind?
25: I can't really tell you. It was a lot going through my mind for real. But, you know, I had my trust in the lawyers. So I was on their side and with them. Whatever Sankey said, just what he said. I just had my trust in them.
27: Are you already enrolled in classes?
25: Yes, I am.
26: Okay. Has the coaching staff communicated to you that you're going to play on Saturday?
25: No, I haven't really, you know, talked to them since, you know, all this went down. You know, we've been trying to get this situated first.
0: Oh, okay, so I guess we got an answer that he is enrolled in classes.
2: Is he, though?
0: I really wanted
2: to
0: follow up.
2: He didn't sound very confident.
0: I really wanted to follow up on, like, what classes are you enrolled in?
2: Yeah.
0: And have you attended a class yet? Like, there are some obvious follow-ups there.
2: Yeah.
0: That and the, I'll just put my trust in the lawyers. I was 99% sure put my trust in the lawyers.
2: Like, I thought so, too.
0: It really didn't sound like lawyers was going to be that next word.
2: No.
0: But,
2: wild. Yeah. I don't know. When he talked about... Yes, he is talking about being enrolled in class. He didn't really sound that confident. It's almost like, oh, I didn't prepare for this. Yeah. I'm enrolled in class.
0: Of course.
2: Yeah, I'm gonna do that as soon as I leave here.
0: Mm-hmm.
2: That's what that sounded like. It didn't sound like he was very confident there. But I mean, I guess I don't blame them because mm-hmm. they're allowed to do it. You know, there's a court that's willing to say that they're allowed to do it. So it's going to have to be what it's going to be until someone says they can't. But this whole thing, Dre, has gotten so far out of control.
0: Yeah, it really has. And I agree with you. And, you know, I was saying that last week that if I were the player or if I were the player's parent or the player's, you know, agent, if the player were part of my responsibility, I would absolutely have told him to go back to school if it's available, you know, because in every way, going back to college, especially a program as big as LSU, is better for the player than, you know, trying to toil and see can he get a CFL deal or get on somebody's practice squad. He's going back to major college. He's getting to put more on film. He's got another year of learning. Potentially, I guess from what I'm told, these players wouldn't be eligible for the NFL draft no matter what happens.
2: Right. Yeah.
0: But he could put enough on film that if teams are interested, he could just be signed outright as a free agent after this season. So there's almost no downside to the players. It's more, again, a question of the landscape. It's like if the landscape is going to be such that for every rule, you can just get your lawyers mm-hmm. and get, you know, find a courtroom to get the rule changed, then you're going to have things like this happening. And so I think that ultimately you got to, you know, I've said collective bargaining is the way that I feel like it has to go, because otherwise people are just going to keep suing.
2: Yeah, and look, if you're going to go to a court that is in your area,
0: yeah.
2: right, if you're going to go to Louisiana and you're LSU, I think you're going to get a favorable, you know, outcome there.
0: Mm-hmm.
2: Right? I mean, just like we saw in Texas when it came to the Sorsby situation. I mean, Texas was beating down the walls trying to make sure he could play.
0: Yeah.
2: Right? I mean, that's just what it is. Where are you going to go and get that court that says, no, son, actually, you just need to go to the NFL or your college playing days are over. Like, that's not reality. So it's such a odd time, I guess. You know, and everyone tells me that it's only going to be a one-year thing, and once some actual real games are going and we get into the thick of things when it comes to the college football season, we won't really be talking about it. But from what we've heard so far, Dre, it just seems like this is about to get a lot worse before it gets better.
0: Absolutely. And I feel like that was a great point that you just raised, because so our last guest was pointing out that the young men were getting cross-examined by someone from Mississippi,
2: yeah.
0: you know, about, you know, their time. And so he thanked them for their time in Mississippi, even as he was trying to prevent them from being able to get back to LSU. I mean, back to school in Louisiana.
2: Right.
0: But if they were going back to Mississippi, would he have been on the same side of this court proceeding, or would he have instead been on the other side arguing that they should have the opportunity because it would have been his school that was getting the benefit?
2: I'm not the smartest guy in the world, but that's a bet that I would make that, yeah, he'd be on the side of, yep, they need to go back to college.
0: Yep.
2: You know what I mean?
0: Education is important.
2: Exactly. Get that education. You know what? He just needs two more classes.
0: Sumo.
2: And he'll be right where he wants to be.
0: Any two.
2: Yeah, it don't matter which ones. You pick them, matter of fact.
0: Exactly.
2: It's all good. He just needs two. What does EJ Manuel, ESPN college football analyst, he was part of the college football halftime report. What does he think about this whole ruling by the judge?
1: I'm shocked. I did not think that this would be a ruling that, you know, would go in the favor of NFL players who spent time in the league to come back. I understand they didn't make a team and all of that, but it's just a wild precedent to make now in college sports, because I could imagine there's going to be men's basketball players, going to be women's basketball players that are also going to try to file suits and then come back. The other part to this, you have a huge game here in less than 48 hours against Clemson at your house. It's the beginning of the tenure for Lane Kiffin there at LSU with a ton of distraction around this. Daquan Wright already saying he feels like he's going to be on the game. Have you been practicing with the team? Like, you just, I'm assuming you know the plays from the years before at Ole Miss. It's just a wild scenario, and I just believe we're getting closer and closer to making college sports professional sports, because at this point, that's what this looks like.
0: Okay, yeah, there was a lot in there. First of all, I feel like, am I too cynical? Because every time we're hearing from the analysts that were former college football players, they're stunned. They're shocked at the ruling. They just don't see any way that LSU will put these players back on the field. And I mean, for me, I almost felt like both were a given, right? Like, this was a Louisiana court for Louisiana State University. I mean, maybe I'm too cynical. I was sure that this was going to be the outcome.
2: You know what it is? I think that most people are shocked because reality is kicking in.
0: Yeah.
2: You know what I mean? Because I'm not going to lie to you. I'm shocked. I'm not shocked that Louisiana said, yeah, it's all good. I'm shocked that we're having this conversation.
0: Yeah.
2: I'm shocked that this is actually a situation. Mm-hmm. I'm shocked that players are trying to go back to college. And I get it. They're going to get paid and all this other good stuff. That's fine. But I'm just shocked that once they move on, they're not ready to move on to something else.
0: Mm-hmm.
2: Right? It's just, that's what I'm shocked at, that we're even here, knowing that, as we heard from EJ Manuel, what's stopping the basketball player? What's stopping the women's basketball player? Hell, at some point, what's stopping a softball player or a soccer player? Or you insert whatever you want to insert. Mm-hmm. I went to school to play dominoes and talk to girls. I don't know if there's a class for that, but maybe they want me to go back. You know what I mean? Like, what are we doing?
0: Yeah, I mean, you know, two things that EJ said. One, we're getting near college being professional. They're already professional.
2: Yeah, they're already.
0: And two, do these guys know the plays? Like, they're eligible, but the game is Saturday.
2: Game is Saturday. There's no doubt. He's Andre Snellings. I'm Q Myers. How does the SEC feel about LSU? That's next on Game Night on ESPN Radio.
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8: In Nebraska, the weather is always changing. Sunny skies can give way to thunderstorms, gusty winds, heavy rain, hail, or extreme heat. 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
2: More actions in the courts than on the field when it comes to college football. I'm Q Myers. Daquan Wright, Xavier Harris, they're currently cleared to return to college football after brief stints in the NFL. That's according to a judge order issued on Thursday evening, setting up a dramatic showdown between the SEC and LSU, leading in a season-opening game this upcoming weekend versus Clemson. The players' attorneys argued the league added more specifics to his professional ban last week in an effort to work around the judge's orders. LSU, they must finalize their roster by Friday and may have to make that decision with the uncertainty of conflicting court orders. Earlier in the day, the SEC got busy. They sued LSU in the U.S. District Court in Alabama, alleging the university is violating the league's First Amendment right of expressive association by ignoring SEC rules that prohibit signing and playing former NFL players. In the lawsuit, it names the LSU Board of Supervisors, the LSU president, the AD, and head coach Lane Kiffin as defendants. It was filed while SEC Commissioner Greg Sankey and others testified during a separate injunction hearing in state court in Baton Rouge, Louisiana. And that's not to be outdone. Michael Lombardi, a top aide to Coach Bill Belichick, resigned as the general manager of North Carolina's football team. Lombardi had been on paid leave in the wake of an internal investigation into a human resources complaint filed by a former UNC front office employee. ESPN's Pete Thamel reported that in late July. The university said Thursday it will continue its ongoing investigation and will consider all appropriate corrective action responsive to the information that it learns. How about on the field? Earlier in the evening, UMass, they upset Rutgers 37-21. Rutgers paid for UMass to play that game and take that beating. And currently, Georgia Tech, they're leading Colorado 10-7 early in the fourth. For more scores and analysis, check out ESPN.com and the all-new ESPN app. Coming up, more Game Night with Andre Snellings and me, Q Myers, here on ESPN Radio.
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0: about going to court. Everyone says, hey, if you went to the NFL, you can't come back. I don't care if you technically can. We're not going to let you. And then what happens? Court. Remember the joke was always Florida man?
1: Yes.
0: Like, hey, this happened. Where did that happen at? Florida.
1: Louisiana court.
0: Yeah, and exactly. Now that's what we're going to do when we talk about college football. Hey, where did that happen at? Louisiana court.
2: Going down the bayou.
0: To the day back in the day, like me, I ran from courts, right? And now these folks are running to courts, like they're doing it backwards.
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0: Trey, you know how serious I am when I say that I run from courts?
4: Yes.
0: Like, I don't want nothing to do with courts. Let's put it like this. I don't even own a black suit because you only wear a black suit.

0: We go into court and we go ahead and get this ruling in our favor.
1: That's the false safe. All right, hey, this ain't going our way. That's all right. There's a courtroom that's going to favor me somehow, some way. And if I don't find it the first time, I'll find it the second time. It's game night here on ESPN Radio, the all-new ESPN app. SiriusXM Channel 80 and tune in. We are presented by Progressive Insurance. He's the professor. That's Andre Snellings. I'm Q Myers. And I'm wondering, with the SEC suing LSU earlier in the day in the U.S. District Court in Alabama, I'm just wondering how they're feeling at this stage of the game. Like, how could they possibly be feeling knowing that no matter what they're doing, it seems like all roads lead to, hey, these guys, Daquan Wright, Xavier Harris, and others are going to be allowed to play.
0: Yeah. Yeah. I mean, like, the fact that they dropped a lawsuit while in court.
1: Right.
0: Like, that, I mean, just the wildness. Like, we can't just skate past that. Like, the SEC commissioner had 3 hours of testimony today on a court case.
1: That's wild.
0: And he was currently, there was a filing coming down the pike while he's on the stands. Like, that's absurd.
1: Yeah, so what's on Greg Sankey's mind, right? He's the SEC commissioner. What's on his mind? Here's Matt Mascano, 104.5 ESPN, Baton Rouge. He was on Amber and Ian talking about how he feels Greg Sankey is thinking.
2: Behind closed doors, you say whatever you have to say. But when the league is public-facing, it is a unified front. It's why it was important for the league last week when they put out that vote for it to be unanimous. For this to be playing out so publicly, I'm sure infuriates Greg Sankey because he does not. Guys, I don't mean to go on a tangent, but just this year and a few weeks ago in Tampa at SEC Media Days, there was a talk about self-governance. And from during his State of the Conference address, Greg Sankey sort of admonished Georgia for publicly talking about self-governance. I mean, it is very important that they appear unified, and this is clearly the opposite when you have the league suing a member institution.
0: Yeah, I mean, the league is suing its own institutions, and, you know, like, the players are already, apparently, from what Wilson was telling us earlier, queued up to sue the coach if he doesn't, you know, keep them on the team.
1: How wild is that?
0: I mean, it's just from every direction. It's like, no matter what, somebody's getting sued. And maybe you might blame Lane Kiffin or LSU because they were the ones that pushed to get to this point. But now that they're at this point, it seems like there's no way to go but forward because either way, you're catching a lawsuit from somebody.
1: Can you imagine that? The players, right? You're cutting for them.
0: Yeah.
1: You're trying to find a way to get them. And then because of some powers that may be a little bit higher than your pay grade, hey, I can't do it.
0: Yeah.
1: All right, well, we're going to sue you then, coach.
0: Exactly.
1: That's like the first time I heard a kid that sued their parents.
0: Yeah. Mm-hmm. Right.
1: I was like, wait. Like,
0: you could do that?
1: What? My mama would be so mad if I ever said anything crazy like that.
0: Exactly.
1: Boy, if you don't take yourself to bed and go to your room, boy, shut up.
0: The parents be like, you know, just like when they say, well, you can, you know, call children's services. Like, you got to get to the phone.
1: Right.
0: You know, you got to get to the courtroom before you can sue me.
1: It just sounds backwards.
0: Mm-hmm.
1: It just sounds backwards, but you're right. I think you hit it right on the head. At some point, someone's going to get sued. Lane Kiffin's going to get sued. LSU's going to get sued by one party or the other.
0: Mm-hmm.
1: It's like, stand in line. Who do you rather be sued by?
0: Yeah.
1: Who do you think you can win?
0: Yeah.
1: You know what I mean? Like, who do you think you have a better case against, or you can win this court case against? That's what, look, I watch a lot of Law and Order SVU, brother. Mm-hmm. Like, that's my go-to. When I ain't watching sports, I'm watching that. Even Mariska would be like, this is wild.
0: Right.
1: Yeah. I don't know what to do with this.
0: Yeah, I mean, because, so there's the lawsuits, and this is where we need more legal minds on here, because I've heard it alluded to that if the SEC wins their suit against LSU, that they might be able to kind of come back and ex post facto punish for what happened before. I didn't think that was a thing. I thought that if there was a dispute, mm-hmm, and there's a ruling in place, it would seem to me that LSU should be safe. That you know, mm-hmm, we have to do what the court says and play the guys. But apparently, they can be punished after the fact for a rule that doesn't even exist yet, or at least a ruling that doesn't exist yet. I mean, it makes my brain hurt.
1: My brain really hurts. I always tell you, I ain't the smartest dude in the world, and it almost feels like I had to take a class that I know I didn't take.
0: Yeah.
1: Right? They didn't even give me the option of taking that class. They're like, look, hey,

0: Everything on the right side of this page, mm-hmm. you qualify for. Everything on the left side, leave that for someone else.
1: Yeah.
0: This is not your party, homeboy. So I'm still trying to figure things out, but it just, like I said, it seems like it's coming from every single angle, and that's why, to your point, your head would hurt with this situation. So the SEC is suing LSU. They're suing the Board of Supervisors. They're suing the president. They're suing the AD and, of course, head coach Lane Kiffin. So here's Tony Clayton, the attorney that's representing the players, talking about Daquan Wright and Xavier Harris. What's his thoughts on SEC suing LSU?
2: I got a problem with that. I mean, you go around, you can file the suit in any state. You sue in LSU. Sue them in Louisiana. You go to our nemesis, Alabama. Really? So that lets you know what the commission is all about. It's plain and simple.
1: Okay. First of all, he knows.
0: Can we ring the bell on him too? Can we ring the bell on him? The bell's ringing all night long, brother.
1: He said, "Sue us in Louisiana."
0: Right.
3: Can I just point something out here? As funny as that is, and like, I don't want to pretend like I'm smarter than a lawyer. I believe the reason the SEC sued them in Alabama is because the SEC is based in Birmingham, Alabama.
0: Right.
3: So the SEC suing them in the state they're based in.
0: But no, they've got to sue them in a region, in a place where they'll have a favorable outcome.
1: Yeah.
0: Right? Hey, look, no. You go to our rival?
1: Yeah.
0: You're going to sue us in Alabama? No, sue us here in Louisiana where we have a fair shot.
1: Yeah. Fair and balanced.
0: Yeah. Hey, man, I feel like I don't quote movies often. You know that. I don't quote movies often. I feel like Denzel Washington Training Day.
1: Mm-hmm.
0: Hey, man, I'm ringing the bell on all y'all tonight. I'm running cases on everybody. I'm going to have y'all all in Pelican Bay making Nikes by the end of the night.
1: Absolutely. Like, so, you know, you were thinking Denzel Washington. I'm thinking Suge Knight. I'm like, LSU is suing the SEC is suing LSU for as a staff, an organization, and a record label and a crew. If you don't want somebody dancing around in the videos, they come mess with the SEC.
0: Right. Hey, well done. Well done. I agree, man. It is an absolute mess, but that was fantastic, man. Look, some of the things that I hear, it just makes me laugh because, you know, like I said, it just seems so wrong.
1: Yeah.
0: Right? Even the fact that folks are trying to plead the case one way or the other, it just seems like so obvious just to your average outsider that, yeah, that doesn't make sense.
1: Yeah. Yeah. I mean, and I'm old enough to remember, you know, that's how people say it. I'm old enough to remember. But no, I'm legitimately, you know, I'm getting old. But I'm old enough to remember in the 90s when I was running track for Georgia Tech, who, by the way, is still holding on to this 3-point lead.
0: There you go.
1: You know, when I was trying to walk onto the team that first outdoor season, I didn't run indoor and outdoor. I only ran in 3 meets. I mean, and so fast.
0: So you got eligibility left.
1: Well, see, that's the thing.
0: You going back to school?
1: Yeah,
0: is that what you're telling me?
1: All I got to do is lose 100 pounds and I can get my fifth year in. But no, that's the thing, though. I went to grad school in Michigan and I used my fourth year of indoor eligibility. And the track coach was like, okay, well, we're going to see, can we get you another year eligibility? Because you only used 3 races. And they laughed. And it was just like, yeah, no, he's done. You know, and so for that to be, that's the NCAA that I'm used to.
0: Yep.
1: So for it to be here now, where you know, not only do you get the extra time, you can go to the pros, you can have an agent, you know, all the things that used to be the end of your eligibility, now it's just like, yeah, you know. Find you a courtroom that says it's cool and it's cool.
0: No doubt. That's a great example.
3: I just thought of a good segment we could do related to college football now. Attorneys say the darndest things.
0: Hell yes.
1: Yep.
0: Let's do it.
1: Come up with things.
0: Boom. I'm with it. See, Sister Sledge is on the job. He's Andre Snellings. I'm Q Myers. It's game night here on ESPN Radio. Those are the courtrooms in Louisiana and Alabama. What's going on at Chapel Hill? That's next on Game Night on ESPN Radio on the all-new ESPN app.
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11: Look, the courtrooms, will they play, won't they play? 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And Dre, when I say some serious stuff, that was the best way I could word it.
12: Yeah.
11: For the radio.
12: Yeah,
11: it's a family show, and there seems to be some real things going on around Chapel Hill with the North Carolina program as Michael Lombardi has resigned. He was the top aide to Belichick. He was the GM, North Carolina's football team. He was on paid leave. There was an internal investigation into a human resources complaint filed by a former UNC front office employee. It seems really wild, and I feel like this story is just really starting to get some legs.
12: Absolutely. And, you know, when you read a bit of the reporting, once you get past the top line that the Lombardi resigned, you start seeing things like the scope of the investigation mm-hmm. has widened to include UNC staffers, coaches, and even coaches' wives and girlfriends, according to sources told ESPN's David Hale. So, you know, this feels like the kernel of something that's going to blow up into something even more serious moving forward.
11: Look, according to a report from WRAL that was released shortly after Lombardi's resignation became public, there are multiple facets to this inquiry. You know, the topics include questions surrounding potential alleged drug use by North Carolina defensive coordinator. You may have heard of this guy, Steve Belichick.
12: That sounds familiar.
11: Be Bill's son. Yes, it is.
12: Yeah.
11: Reportedly, he used drugs on the job or provided drugs to a player. And Steve Belichick is currently on medical leave for undisclosed reasons. I'll just go ahead and leave those air quotes under there.
12: I was sure the bill was coming.
11: Yeah, hey, no, I'm just going to go ahead and put them in air quotes because it's alleged.
12: Yeah.
11: The investigation also reportedly surrounds questions about accusations involving a sexual relationship between a recruiting staffer and at least one North Carolina player, along with similar possible relationships between recruiting staff and assistant coaches, plural.
12: I mean,
11: this is all bad.
12: Yeah, it's like when you hear all of those things, yes, it's all bad. As you said earlier, it's very serious. But as we think about the familiarity of the last name of one of the people under the investigation, the question has to arise, what happens with Bill Belichick, right? Like,
11: right.
12: As a coach, does he survive this kind of no matter what happens from here?
11: No, and I'm glad you said that because you're spot on, but my answer to that is no. And the reason I say that is what I've learned. I haven't learned a lot, but what I've learned through covering college sports, no matter where I've been, that the coach cannot play ignorant and plead ignorance. He can't say, I didn't know.
12: Yeah.
11: I was worried about the football team. I didn't know that this was going on.
12: Mm-hmm.
11: What I've learned, even going all the way back, and I'm not trying to open up some old wounds, but in my time at ESPN Central Texas, I had to cover this team called Baylor.
12: Hello.
11: And there was a situation going on there where they were very, very good.
12: Yeah.
11: And their head coach said, I didn't know what was going on. And they said, Coach Briles, you're not allowed to say you don't know what's going on. It is your responsibility as the head coach to know. And we've seen ever since that was an example that I was involved in.
12: Yep.
11: Right? I had to talk about that on the daily. But there's been multiple situations at times now where the coaches can't plead ignorance. You are in charge of the show. Whether you want that job or not, or that responsibility. Nobody, remember they used to say, oh, he's just the ball coach.
12: Yeah.
11: You can't just be the ball coach anymore. You got to be the daddy. You've got to be the counselor. You've got to be the informant. You've got to be the, you know, the you got to be the guy that goes in and goes through all the proper protocols. You got to dot the I's. You got to cross the T's. You got to make sure that your backside is covered and those people are properly represented.
12: Especially.
11: And you got to coach the football team.
12: Yeah, and you got to coach the football team. But, I mean, this one, as I'm reading these words of the story that's going on, this don't feel like something that even if a coach wanted to, he'd right. be able to say, oh, yeah, I didn't know or have anything to do with that. If they're investigating your son,
11: yep.
12: who was reportedly using drugs on the job, allegedly with a player, mm-hmm. you know, and they're talking about, you know, your top aide is who resigned, like, this isn't 7 degrees of Kevin Bacon where you got to get out to like the sixth or seventh degree and say, okay, but it's still his responsibility. No, this is your son.
11: Yeah.
12: This is your top aide.
11: Yeah.
12: Like these are your players. Like these, if any of this is true, and even if it's not, I just don't see how Belichick gets to the other side of it.
11: Well, I'll tell you this. When people start resigning.
12: Yeah.
11: I mean, I can't just judge them and say guilty.
12: Right.
11: You know, but. When folks start resigning, it yeah. starts telling you a lot. Without saying a word, it starts telling you a lot. And if, like you said, these allegations are even somewhat true, I don't see how anyone survives this.
12: Yeah.
11: And honestly, you know, we always talk about legacy and what this means for someone moving forward. This is an awful stain.
12: Mm-hmm.
11: This is an awful black eye to the face of Bill Belichick. If in fact, this happened under his watch.
12: Yeah.
11: Right? The guy who was Mr. Discipline. The guy who, just about football, we're just on to Cincinnati, we're just, you know, we're just making the main thing the main thing. You know, all that coach speak, that can't be, that's what you call lack of institutional control. Bill Belichick is the king of control, and he lost control? Come on.
12: Yeah, and to this extent, right? Like, I mean, this story reads like anarchy, right? Like, you know, like everything that you could suggest is a negative is reported in this story, you know, through every level, again, even out to wives and girlfriends. Like, right. This is, you know, yeah.
11: Doc, I was reading this story, and every time I got to another paragraph, I was like, and there's more?
12: Right. Like,
11: and there's more?
12: Right. You're scrolling down, and
11: yeah.
12: you think you're done, and like, oh, no, that's just a break. There's more down right. underneath.
11: And I got to read this commercial, and then there's another paragraph.
12: Exactly.
11: Like, wait, what?
12: Exactly. And, you know, and I just think back to, like, last week, right? You know, UNC got a win, and everybody's like, oh, year two, Belichick loading, you know? And then, oh, snap. And he didn't make the Hall of Fame last year. You know, like, is this, the you know, if this plays out in a negative sense to the point you just made, it could very well impact Belichick's legacy in a lot of ways. And also the University of North Carolina, you know, fellow ACC school when I was at Georgia Tech. This is just not good for anyone involved.
11: This is one of these situations where the fine folks there at NC say, all right, we gotta get together and make some decisions here.
12: Yeah.
11: Right? We're going to have to, and I'm sure the smart people, the real smart people, are all in a room right now saying, how do we proceed forward? And I would not be shocked if any of this, you know, comes through with this investigation, that there's some truth behind any of this. I would not be surprised to hear about firings with cause.
12: Yep.
11: When you fire with cause, that means you don't have to pay.
12: Yep. Firings with cause and or, as you just pointed out, more resignations.
11: Yep.
12: Because when the principals involved can see what's coming based on what they know, sometimes those resignations can really line up in a hurry. And so, yeah, like as you started off this story, this feels like the tip of the iceberg.
11: Yeah, and this, man, I'm telling you, it was blowing my mind as I was reading this and trying to get more informed on everything. Because, look, Michael Lombardi, he's been on that paid leave for a while.
12: Yeah.
11: Right, so that's not like it was new news, but all of a sudden, okay, he's resigning. Mm-hmm. All right, well then, boom, here comes WRAL with the report and more of a report and a little bit more report. It's like, whoa, you're talking about drugs, you're talking about recruits, you're talking about sex between staffers. Like, that is the recipe for all bad times 1,000. But there's court cases going on as well. That's next on ESPN Radio.
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1: This is Harry Douglas, and coming up Friday, all of the attention is on Lane Kiffin and LSU. 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
1: College football being played out in the courts, not necessarily on the field. I'm Q Myers. Daquan Wright, Xavier Harris, they're currently cleared to return to college football after brief stints in the NFL, according to a judge's order issued Thursday evening, setting up a dramatic showdown between the SEC and LSU leading into a season opening game this upcoming weekend. The player's attorney argued the league added more specifics to its professional ban last week in an effort to work around the judge's orders. LSU must finalize its roster by Friday and may have to make that decision with the uncertainty of conflicting court orders. More on that on the way on game night. Earlier in the day, the SEC sued LSU in U.S. District Court in Alabama, alleging the university is violating the league's First Amendment right of expressive association by ignoring SEC rules that prohibit signing and playing former NFL players. That lawsuit also names the LSU Board of Supervisors, LSU President, AD, and Head Coach Lane Kiffin as defendants, and it was filed while SEC Commissioner Greg Sankey and others testified during a separate injunction hearing in state court in Baton Rouge, Louisiana. Now, there was action on the field. Earlier in the evening, UMass, they upset Rutgers 37-21, and currently, with 1:40 left to go in the game, Georgia Tech is up on Colorado 13-7. That game is being played on ESPN Radio, or on ESPN. 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
1: Professor, he's Andre Snellens. I'm Q Myers. It's game night here on ESPN Radio, the all-new ESPN app, SiriusXM Channel 80, and TuneIn, presented by Progressive Insurance. As I said in my sports update, Daquan Wright, Xavier Harris, they're cleared to return to college football after brief stints in the NFL, according to a judge order issued early Thursday evening. So how did this all come about, and how surprising was it? Join us now to talk about it, break it down, Amanda Kristovich, front office sports business reporter. And Amanda, thanks so much for your time. I do appreciate you. How surprising was the injunction granted by the judge this evening to allow these players to return to school?
3: Yeah, it's funny. I wasn't that surprised just a few minutes ago when I saw the news coming out of the courthouse in Baton Rouge, just because throughout the day, what we've been hearing from those who are in the room is that the judge in Baton Rouge has, you know, kind of tipped his hat in a sense, in terms of, you know, being skeptical of the SEC and NCAA over, you know, especially in the last hour. We saw reports coming out of the courthouse that the judge was asking about, you know, potential sanctions against the SEC, for example. So it was definitely clear where he was leaning, not to say he had a bias, but that seemed to be the case. And, you know, now the implications for this are really, really endless, to be honest with you. So I'm not sure anything would shock me at this point.
4: Okay, so after today's ruling, all eyes are on Lane Kiffin and what he'll do tomorrow night. So what is the next step for the NCAA/SEC if LSU does go ahead and put Daquan Wright and Xavier Harris on their roster tomorrow?
3: Well, I think that in the immediacy, the SEC is hamstrung. I mean, I would imagine, and this is sort of a procedural question for the lawyers, right, that there could be emergency motions and appeals that could be filed by the NCAA and SEC up to the appeals court in the state of Louisiana to try to at least pause this injunction, if not overturn it, right? But ultimately, I think that for now, as long as this ruling stands, they legally cannot, they just can't punish LSU or the players. It would be in violation of a court order. I'm also, you know, obviously LSU was hit with a lawsuit by the SEC in the middle of this hearing today as well. So I think that, you know, the focus might shift there because a federal ruling would overrule a state ruling. You know, so there's going to be definitely some legal maneuvering in the next 24 hours, I would imagine, and certainly next week.
1: Amanda Krstovich, front office sports business reporter, is with us here on Game Night on ESPN Radio on the all-new ESPN app. You mentioned the SEC suing LSU and Lane Kiffin. Why was that just the most obvious avenue for the SEC to go down?
3: Yeah, I mean, you know, LSU is no stranger to controversy, and neither is Lane Kiffin, obviously. So I think it was pointed out to me earlier in the week, this is really an unprecedented situation, but like the closest example we have to this is the Big 12 and Texas Tech and Brendan Sorsby from earlier in the summer, if you'll remember that. Texas Tech went really, really far to try to keep Brendan Sorsby on their roster until the Big 12 sued Texas Tech in order to stop them from doing that. It was pointed out to me that, you know, while Texas Tech may have had the backing of Texas Attorney General Ken Paxton, you know, one high-ranking Texas politician, Texas Tech is one of many power conference and even Big 12, you know, there are multiple Big 12 schools in Texas, whereas in the state of Louisiana, you know, no shade to the Raging Cajun fans, no shade to the Tulane Green Wave fans, but I mean, LSU is the football team in Louisiana, right? So all of the Louisiana politicians from, you know, there was one district attorney arguing on behalf of the SEC, which was interesting, but from a district attorney arguing on behalf of the players to Attorney General from Louisiana, Liz Merle, to Governor Jeff Landry, they were all behind LSU. The entire Louisiana political machine, or the vast majority of it, is behind LSU and is willing to support them in this fight. And I'm sure that that helps, to say the least.
4: Yeah, so
1: that's how I feel, Dre. That's exactly how I felt. What you said.
4: I'm trying to keep, you know, keep my mind wrapped around this. Okay, well, let me ask you this.
3: You're not the only one.
4: So, was there any significance in the face of all of this litigation to SEC Commissioner Greg Sankey appearing in court today?
3: Oh, it was 100% significant. SEC Commissioner Greg Sankey, again, according to those who were on the ground, was being questioned for 3 hours, which is, I mean, to be questioned for any witness, any trial, any proceeding, it is a long time. It is even longer when you consider the fact that this is a preliminary injunction hearing. This isn't, you know, a trial for, you know, a murder case, right? Like, we have that going on right now. There's one in the news. Like, this is not a weeks-long trial. It is a half a day. I mean, it extended, you know, well beyond 5 p.m. local time, but it was a one-day hearing for a preliminary injunction, a procedural step. So to have one person, and having that person be SEC Commissioner Greg Sankey, to be questioned by multiple attorneys for 3 hours is just, I've never heard of such a thing. I am no lawyer, but in the time that I've been covering all this college sports litigation, I've never seen that.
1: So what do you think is the next step, you know, when it comes to the SEC trying to make sure that this doesn't happen, even though it feels like they're going to fall flat on their face?
3: I mean, they might not, because they filed this separate federal lawsuit in Alabama. And it's a federal court, but it is in Alabama. Mm-hmm. And they've very clearly done that because they're trying to steer themselves out of the Louisiana jurisdiction. And they're going to argue that the SEC headquarters are in Birmingham, Alabama, so there's jurisdiction there. They filed a lawsuit using an argument I personally have not seen, but again, I'm not a lawyer, so that doesn't make it particularly surprising or rare, that they as an entity, just go with me for a second here, have okay. First Amendment rights to their own free speech and expression, and all of their members are against the concept of professional athletes returning to college, so they should be allowed to express that First Amendment right by preventing LSU from having these players on their rosters. That is the argument they're making. It is not quite the same argument that was made when the Big 12 sued Texas Tech over Brendan Sorsby, but it is an argument that clearly they think is a winnable one, and it's one that they are going to hammer because, again, it's like a federal ruling is going to overrule a state court decision, right? So they're hoping that this almost, I wouldn't call it quite a countersuit because it's slightly different, but it's like what is essentially a countersuit they're hoping is going to give them some other ruling that is going to give some sort of precedent to prevent LSU from rostering these players or playing them, or at the very least allowing the SEC the legal ability to punish them for doing so.
4: Okay, so, you know, all of these legal maneuverings and finding a different court to give the answer that you want if you don't get that the last time, what's the off-ramp? You know, I mean, I think that's the larger discussion everyone is having is how do we move past this? And, you know, my thought is eventually letting the players unionize and collective bargaining. Is there any other path that you could see?
3: I mean, I think in the short term, the off-ramp is LSU deciding not to play these athletes. Mm-hmm. That was what ended up sort of mending the relationship between Texas Tech and the Big 12, or at least started it, right? That was like the off-ramp where they said, you know what, this is just too much. And Brendan and his family decided that Brendan was going to go in a different direction. That is, in the short term, the off-ramp that I see. But to your point about this existential question of, like, collective bargaining, like, you know, I wonder if the SEC might continue to pursue this legal challenge or at least this question, because it really is an existential question about whether or not a conference can legally enforce rules against schools. Because that is their strategy right now. There, you know, the Protect College Sports Act suffered, and we don't have to get into it, but another blow today, it is not super likely that it's going to get to President Trump's desk by the end of the calendar year. So they're looking for another way to enforce rules. Is it possible that this could be at the conference level? This might be the legal challenge to decide that, right, or set some sort of precedent. As for collective bargaining, yeah, I mean, listen, if there was a collective bargaining agreement, none of this would be happening because there would be a legal set of rules that would not be challengeable, you know, in at least in this sort of almost piecemeal way by players or by schools or anybody. The reason that there's stability in the NFL and the NBA and the WNBA, et cetera, is that in this country, there's a legal mechanism to have restrictions on a free market. And that legal mechanism is a collective bargaining agreement with a union of employees or players on one side and the representation of the, you know, the owners or the league on the other, right? And you come together and you set restrictions and you make that agreement. And usually that agreement also includes some sort of private arbitration, which is if there is a dispute, it's settled within an arbitration within the confines of schools or within the confines of the, or it would be the players and the schools and the league, you know, in this hypothetical sense. But they don't want to do that. I mean, there are a few folks in the SEC, like Tennessee Athletic Director Danny White, who's really interested in that idea and has said so publicly. But, like, by and large, for whatever reason, they're still fighting against that collective bargaining concept as really, like, tooth and nail.
1: Tell you what, I was hoping that as soon as some football action started taking place, this would kind of all go away. But, Amanda, that sounds like a wishful thinking on my part. So it shows how silly I was. So, yeah, more courtrooms, more courtrooms, more courtrooms is what I've taken away from this situation. But you did a fantastic job breaking it down and trying to provide a little bit of clarity here for us on game night. Amanda, thanks so much for your time. We definitely appreciate you.
3: Yeah, anytime. Thank you for having me.
1: No doubt about it. Amanda Kristovich, front office sports business reporter with us here on Game Night on ESPN Radio and the all-new ESPN app. Dramatics on the field. 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
8: Here's your Tri-Cities weather forecast. Lows level off around 69 tonight under clear skies. Winds out of the southwest, 5 to 10 miles per hour. Daytime highs approaching 96. Tomorrow, mainly sunny skies. Slight chance for showers tomorrow night. Lows dip down to about 69, partly cloudy. Sunshine mixed with clouds at times and dry Saturday and Sunday with highs in the low 90s. From the Weatherology Weather Center, I'm staff meteorologist Laura Lockwood. Right now, 80.
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0: College Football Update.
1: Well, Dre. Colorado, Georgia Tech just went final. It was on ESPN. A game that I thought was pretty lackluster, maybe to say word it correctly, Dre. Wasn't very good until it got really good at the end. Colorado comes back in the last minute, scores a touchdown, puts them up 14-13, only for Georgia Tech to get into field goal range, have an opportunity to win the game on a 45-yarder that Colorado blocks.
2: I mean, okay.
1: And Dre, the Georgia Tech alum, is crushed.
2: I mean, so, okay. First of all, I want it on record that when Georgia Tech threw the ball and got inside the 30, they still had a timeout left. It was like 20 seconds left. The clock was stopped. I was saying then, run another play. Try to get more yards. Don't put it on your kicker's leg for a 40-something yarder to close out the game.
1: They literally ran another play. They ran the ball.
2: Directly into the middle of the line.
1: Yes.
2: They were just trying to run out the clock, position for the field goal. They could have gotten at least one, if not two. They had a timeout.
1: Come on, man. Georgia Tech on the first play on this final drive gets to the 30 of Colorado. And then they decide that they're going to throw a pass to the sideline, right? Work at the sideline. And then they, like Dre says, runs one right up the gut. Let's the clock run down, calls timeout, 45-yard field goal, game set match. This is what's going to happen, even though they got a field goal blocked earlier in the game.
2: Yeah.
1: And it gets blocked again.
2: Yeah. So Georgia Tech's, they're not going to like the film session this week. Because on the touchdown that Colorado scored to take the lead, whoever that cornerback was that bit on that out and up is really not going to like the film session. And then whoever's job it was to block on their field goal team – yeah, they're not going to like the sessions anymore.
1: No, not at all. They're definitely going to have to go and review the film and figure out what happened, what went wrong, and work on some special teams, a little blocking, right? A little kick protection for the rest of the season, because that is not the way that Georgia Tech drew it up. It's game night here on ESPN Radio, the all-new ESPN app, SiriusXM Channel 80, and tune in. 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Colorado's 14 points are as fewest in a win since a 10-5 victory over Stanford back in 2016. So Julian Lewis, the Colorado quarterback, he caught up following the game with Paul Carcaterra. Yeah, say that five times fast. Mm. Here's what he had to say.
3: Things were tough heading into that fourth quarter. The last drive, mentally, what was your mindset?
4: Oh, man, we knew we were going to score. I think having confidence in my teammates, having confidence in Coach Marion, having confidence in Coach Prime, having confidence in the offense. We trust each other. We worked for it. We knew it was going to happen. I mean, God did it for us.
3: Break down the touchdown, the winning touchdown throw.
4: Yeah, no, I mean, it looked like they were a man. We saw a man. He tried to hold on to the tight end. Coach Marion beat him with the play. I beat him with the ball. It's just how the ball works. Charlie made a great catch, touchdown.
3: Describe your emotions being back in your hometown.
4: Yeah, no, I mean, it's amazing. I was blessed to come get the opportunity first start in Atlanta. So God did a great thing for us, and I'm just blessed right now.
2: I mean, I'm happy for that young man. You know, he got the, because he was having a pretty tough game.
1: He was having a rough game.
2: Like he only had maybe 60 something yards passing going into that last drive. Mm-hmm. They showed a graphic on the screen. He only had two completions of longer than 5 yards mm-hmm. going into that last drive. But you know, when the chips are down, he led the team on a touchdown drive. That's the game winning touchdown because of maybe decision making and another blocked field goal. But I'm happy for him. But as a Yellow Jacket, I'm pretty irritated with, I want to say, everything involved in that game.
1: Well, you know what happened, and we always go back to this, Dre, and it doesn't matter what level of sports we're talking about. Georgia Tech allowed Colorado to hang around.
2: They did.
1: They didn't put them away when they had the chance. Like you said, Colorado's offense was not looking very good, and Brendan Marion is supposed to be the guy, right? They brought him in as the OC. He was here where I'm at in Las Vegas at UNLV. Before that, he was at Texas. He's got the go-go offense, and that's supposed to be that high-octane offense. They scored 14 points, and their best drive of the night was the final drive.
2: Yeah. Yeah, and the final drive against basically a prevent defense. And, you know, growing up.
1: Which is terrible, too, by the way.
2: Yeah. Anytime I was watching the game with my dad, and the team went to a prevent defense, like clockwork. They're trying to prevent themselves from winning. Like, yep. That's always the response when a team goes into the prevent defense.
1: Yeah, so Georgia Tech takes that L. Looked like Colorado was going to lose, but they found a way to squeak it out at the end. They win 14-13. Earlier in the evening, UMass and Rutgers. Rutgers paid a whole lot of money for UMass to play this game, right? That's that's that early dub that you're going to get on the schedule. It was over $1 million Rutgers played. They took the L 37-21.
2: Yeah, UMass said, we'll go ahead and take that million plus, thank you, and we'll also go ahead and take your cookies, maybe I'll take your milkshake. That's a line from a movie, Q. I know you don't recognize it, but, they took their milkshake, they took their money, they took the dubs in the chat. It was a heck of a night for UMass. They first win, that broke a 16-game losing streak, like the longest active streak in the FBS. Yeah. So it was a heck of a night for UMass, and for Rutgers, one that I'm sure they're like, let's just go back to sleep and pretend this didn't happen.
1: Well, check this out. I mean, this summarizes this UMass victory. This is the first time that they had a halftime lead over a Power 4, Power 5 team since November 4th of 2017, when they were leading 2013 over then-ranked number 16 Mississippi State. And, oh, by the way, the results of the game, they lost 34-23. This one, they won 37-21.
2: Yeah, I mean, in 2017, you know, as I mentioned, I was living in Michigan. You know, I wasn't even at ESPN yet. My kids were in elementary school. I already mentioned two of them are in college. Like a lot of life has happened since 2017.
1: Absolutely. There's no doubt about that. So shout out to UMass. They, like you said, they took the money and they took the dub over Rutgers, 37-21. Here's a close one for you. UCF and Bethune-Cookman. I don't need long to talk about this one. 73-6. UCF, 73 points, ties its most points in the game. They did that against Austin Peay back in 2017, another reference. Six different UCF players had a rushing touchdown, which is tied for the most by any team in Big 12 history. Baylor did it in 2013 and 2022, and Nebraska did it in 96 and 97.
2: Yeah, this is what you're supposed to do if you pay somebody to come play you.
1: Facts.
2: Like, if you pay somebody, then you're supposed to go ahead and win by 60.
1: Yeah, you're supposed to have batting practice on them.
2: Yeah.
1: You're supposed to treat them like the Washington Generals.
2: Yeah, exactly.
1: You know?
2: It's your Globetrotters moment.
1: Yeah, you're supposed to work on some of your trick plays against them, right? Mm-hmm. You're not supposed to take an L.
2: Yeah, and a significant
1: said,
2: L.
1: Right, UCF said, oh no, don't worry. We're not taking any L's at all. He's Andre Snellings. I'm Q Myers. No L's are being had in court either. That's next on Game Night on ESPN Radio on the all-new ESPN app.
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13: Whether it's Game 7 or Game 126, this is ESPN Tri-Cities. 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
1: According to a judge's orders issued Thursday evening, setting up a dramatic showdown between the SEC and LSU, leading to a season-opening game this weekend. LSU must finalize its roster by Friday and may have to make that decision with the uncertainty of conflicting court orders. Because earlier in the day, the SEC sued LSU in U.S. District Court in Alabama, alleging that the university is violating the league's First Amendment right of expressive association by ignoring SEC rules that prohibit signing and playing of former NFL players. That lawsuit names LSU Board of Supervisors, LSU President, AD, and even head coach Lane Kiffin as defendants. It was filed while SEC Commissioner Greg Sankey and others testified during a separate injunction hearing in a state court in Baton Rouge, Louisiana. And that's not to be outdone by Michael Lombardi, a top aide to coach Bill Belichick. He resigned as the GM of North Carolina's football team. Lombardi had been on paid leave in the wake of an internal investigation into a human resources complaint filed by a former UNC front office employee. The university said Thursday it will continue its ongoing investigation and will consider all appropriate corrective actions responsive to the information it learns. There was action on the field. Colorado, in the last minute of their game versus Georgia Tech, scored a touchdown and then blocked a field goal to go ahead and win that one 14-13. And then earlier in the evening, UMass had a big upset victory over Rutgers 37-21. For more scores and analysis, check out ESPN.com and the all-new ESPN app. Coming up, more Game Night with the professor Andre Snellings and me, Q Myers, here on ESPN Radio.
0: Coming up on the Friday edition of Unsportsmanlike with Evan Cohen, Chris Canty, and me, Michelle Smallman. As we get closer to the start of the NFL season, I'll tell you the players and coaches with the most pressure on them this year. 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
2: It's no longer talking about going to class. Now, if it's college athletics, it's talked about going to court. Everyone says, hey, if you went to the NFL, you can't come back. I don't care if you technically can. We're not going to let you. And then what happens? Court. Remember the joke was always Florida man?
3: Yes.
2: Like, hey, this happened. Where did that happen at? Florida.
3: Louisiana court.
2: Yeah, and exactly. Now that's what we're going to do when we talk about college football. Hey, where did that happen at? Louisiana court.
4: Going down the bayou.
2: To the day back in the day, like me, I ran from courts, right? And now these folks are running to courts, like they're doing it backwards.
1: This is Game Night with Q Myers on ESPN Radio.
2: Hey, you know the funny thing, Dre?
5: What's that?
2: All I could think of as I'm here in the People's Court, all I could think about is those court TV shows.
5: Mm-hmm.
2: Those things be having me laughing, man. Like Wapner, yeah. Judge Wapner, right?
5: Judge
2: People's
5: Judy.
2: Court, Judge Judy, Judge Joe Brown, right?
5: Yeah.
2: And then there's some that it's
5: judge
2: like
5: Maybelline.
2: Yeah, there's some that I'm just like, you ain't no judge.
5: Right.
2: What are we talking about? Like you're trying to, when they're trying to be comedy or comedic, it never works,
5: yeah.
2: Right? It's the ones that are like the smooth comics. It's this, yeah. That sometimes court can be funny. It still ain't for me. Right, there was a couple times that I went to traffic court and I had to get a couple good laughs in because I couldn't believe the court cases I was hearing.
5: Mm-hmm.
2: But like I said, court's still not for me.
5: Yeah,
2: college athletics, that's a different ball game.
5: Right. Yeah.

0: in Louisiana courts. It might as well be an LSU court, but it's the Louisiana courts is where everything was going down. Now, there was obviously some things going on in Alabama courts as well. The SEC actually sued LSU, but the real court hearing was the one for Daquan Wright, Xavier Harris, as they were cleared to return to college football after brief stints in the NFL. The judge ordered that on Thursday evening, and that sets up the dramatics. Now, you want to talk about reality TV. You want to talk about reality-type court settings. Now there's a dramatic showdown between the SEC and LSU that's leading into the season opener this weekend that's against, oh, by the way, Clemson.
1: Yeah, and it also... We talked a lot about the two LSU players, right? Wright and Harris. But they said this court ruling could affect up to 41 players, that are, you know, I guess across sports. I'd be really interested in seeing the breakdown, you know, how many are football, basketball, whatever, and also how many different schools, you know, are we talking about? Like, are all 41 of these? They're not all LSU, right? So, you know, it's a bigger case than just these two guys.
0: Oh, there's no doubt about it. They just kind of, you know, they're the ones that we're talking about. They're the ones that we're focusing on because they're the ones that are attempting to play for LSU. We had Wilson Alexander from On3, National College Sports Reporter, on the show earlier in the evening. He was actually there in Baton Rouge, and he was talking about what it was like, what the scene was like in that courtroom.
2: There was a theatrical scene in that Baton Rouge courtroom at times today. You had some attorneys who were performative at times. Tony Clayton, who represented the players in this case, was really trying to take it to Greg Sankey, the commissioner of the SEC, quite a few times. It was a long day. It was a 9-hour day in the courtroom as this decision was made, and ultimately the judge decided to grant this injunction.
1: Yeah, a 9-hour day, 3 hours of which the commissioner of the SEC, Sankey, is on the stands.
0: Right.
1: And during those 3 hours, there he knows as he's getting on the stand that his own side is filing a separate court filing in Alabama, much to the chagrin of LSU.
0: That's wild, man. It really is. But, again, according to this, you know, the court hearing, and according to the judge, Daquan Wright, Xavier Harris, they're cleared to play. LSU's got till Friday. I mean, they've got to put them on their roster. We'll see if they do. But Liz Morrell, Louisiana Attorney General, after the court hearing, she sounded pretty happy about the ruling. Check it out.
3: You know, I want to congratulate the lawyers here for the players. They came to this court asking for a fair and unbiased forum to decide the agreements that they brought about the way these rules were being applied to them. And they were not getting a fair hearing from the SEC or the NCAA, and I think they did work cooperatively together. In fact, you know, you see the bad faith of these organizations in the way that they've approached this issue just with the lawsuit that they filed today against the Board of Supervisors and other officials at LSU. They've been incredibly vindictive. They've been very patronizing and dismissive of the players. They continue to say that this is LSU, then blame Lane Kiffin and everybody else and try to find somebody evil at one school. In fact, these students all went to different schools. They played at different schools. A lot of them are Louisiana people. I mean, they want to continue to play. Many of them won't make money from that. They just want to play because they love the game. So they were looking for a fair and honest decision maker to give them a shot. And they got that here today, and so I was glad to see that.
1: I mean, if I would not have heard you say who the name was, I would have thought that that was a representative from LSU.
0: I would have thought that was an LSU fan straight up. Like, the only thing missing from that statement was go Tigers.
1: Exactly. You know, go spelled with an E-A-X, you know.
0: Exactly.
1: And so for that to be the Attorney General of Louisiana speaks to maybe why the injunction ruling came down the way it did.
0: Yeah, there's no doubt. I mean, man, I mean, you want to talk about a slanted conversation, you know, and she's talking about they just want to get a fair trial.
1: Fair and unbiased.
0: Yeah, fair and unbiased. There was nothing unbiased about anything that she said.
1: Yeah.
0: Right? Including the fact that they just want to play for the love of the game. No, they don't.
1: They're not getting any money.
0: They want to play so they can get

0: spade. Yeah. I mean, let's call a spade.
1: Yeah.
0: Right?
1: Yeah.
0: At least, look, if you're going to come out and you're going to make a ruling or be on the side of the ruling, at least be honest about it.
1: Exactly.
0: The players aren't going back to college to play college football for the love of the game. I actually saw on SportsCenter last night that there is a 47-year-old man that went back to community college in San Jose to play.
1: Mm.
0: He went back for the love of the game.
1: Yes,
0: he did. That's community college, and he's 47 years old.
1: Hey, shout out to him for being in shape. Like earlier when we were joking about, my lost eligibility from Michigan, I'm not going to see no parts of that eligibility, because if I tried to sprint, all of my muscles are going to explode.
0: Trey, I can barely play basketball and pop a shot these days.
1: Oh, yeah. Yeah.
0: Right? Yep. And there ain't nothing involved there. Yeah,
1: we've reached that age where you like stretch wrong and pull a muscle.
0: Exactly. I got to stretch before I get out of bed.
1: Yep.
0: It's a decision to get out of bed. But yeah, he went back to school to play football for the love of the game, mm-hmm. right? He was even asked by Michael Eaves on SportsCenter, well, what's the end goal here? He said, I just want to play ball.
1: Mm-hmm.
0: I just see the opportunity. These guys ain't going back for the love of the game. These guys are going back for the love of the almighty dollar.
1: Yeah. Yeah. I mean, and again, if I were them or their representatives, I would do the exact same, advise them to do the exact same. Get your money, young man. But to your point, you ain't got to lie about it. Like, don't be just disingenuous about it. It is what it is. You got your victory, at least for today. And we'll see if LSU puts them on the team tomorrow.
0: Well, we got to hear from Tony Clayton. He's the attorney. He was the one that was doing a little dramatics, right? He was going at Greg Sankey. So what was his thoughts on the court ruling after all?
2: I think the ruling stands for the premise that it's about student athletes. It's not about Coach Kiffin. It's not about LSU. It's about treating these kids fairly. It's about the fair application. You're going to apply the rules, apply them fairly to everyone. So today, justice was served. And justice was served to the SEC. It was served like a cold cup of gumbo. And that judge forced them to eat it. And so the SEC, if you ask me,
0: I'm done.
2: And the NCAA, really hadn't shown any respect for these court's rulings. And the day I think this judge made it clear to them. So those young student athletes can go on with their lives because they did nothing wrong. And so we'll wait for the next chapter. If they continue to pick on these children, we will continue to be here to fight for them, to make sure that the rules are applied fairly. That's all we ask for.
1: Children.
0: I can't, Dre. I almost fell out my chair. I can't.
1: Oh,
0: I can't.
1: Wow.
0: I thought he got me with the one-liner when he said, this is served up like some gumbo, and they forced him to eat it. But then my man came back and said, children.
1: Children. Like, I mean, yeah. It's one thing when they, like, okay, these student athletes, they just turned 18.
0: Right.
1: No, these are some grown men. Like they in their 20s. They got responsibilities. They got a mortgage,
0: Man, that is wild. My man said, children, we got to do right by the children. Don't you know children are the future?
1: Trick love kids.
0: He's Andre Snelly's. I'm Q Myers. We got to ring the bell one time real quick. It's game night here on ESPN Radio, the all-new ESPN app. Someone's ringing the bell at Chapel Hill. 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

0: like it's going to get way worse before it gets better. 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I'm Q Myers. We'll definitely go back to Baton Rouge coming up in about 15 minutes or so on this fine program we call Game Night and hear about gumbo being served cold. We'll do that for sure. But this situation in North Carolina, Dre, is something to pay attention to. Michael Lombardi, been in the NFL for a long time. He was the GM there at North Carolina when Bill Belichick went to the college ranks to be the head coach, and he resigned. He resigned. He had been on paid leave. There was an internal investigation going into a human resources complaint filed by a former UNC front office employee. That was something that Pete Thamel had reported in late July. And this has only got worse, right? This investigation has widened. It included attorneys reaching out to UNC staffers, coaches, even coaches' wives and girlfriends. Sources told ESPN's David Hale, questions have been asked to witnesses about Lombardi's role in hiring and firing decisions regarding female and minority staffers. Like, none of that sounds good.
1: Yeah. Yeah, I mean, it's touching all of, like, the seven sins, right? You know, like, when you read through all of this, is, you know, they start talking about sex. Yep. You get down a little further, talking about drugs, allegedly with Coach Belichick's son, Steve Belichick. Mm-hmm. He was reportedly used drugs on the job and provided drugs to a player, allegedly. And he's currently also on leave, but his is medical leave for undisclosed reasons.
0: Air quotes, by the way.
1: Yeah, air quotes. One. Definite air quotes. And then the question that you read there at the end, where they said they're looking into his hiring and firing decisions regarding both female and minority staffers. So, you know, potentially sexism and or racism, and how that might be involved. There's, you know, we've been having some giggles when we talk about what's going on in Louisiana and the quotes coming out of it. But this story comes up and all the laughter stops.
0: Yeah, there's no doubt. The investigation also reportedly questions about accusations involving a sexual relationship between a recruiting staffer and at least one. Exactly. North Carolina player, along with similar possible relationships between recruiting staff and assistant coaches. Like, I mean, just this, if this ain't a scene out of a movie.
1: Oh, yeah.
0: Right? What like, was it? Jesus, like, Shuttlesworth?
1: Yeah. Right? Yeah, Jesus Shuttlesworth. Or I was thinking of The Program. That was the college football with Omar Epps back in the day.
0: Yeah, there you go. Either way, right? Recruiting staffers, sex, drugs, parties. Like, all this sounds like this is an all bad situation. And Steve Belichick, you know, being Bill Belichick's son. I look at this situation, and obviously this is a report that's coming from WRAL. We don't know how it's going to play out, but to me, this feels like something that Bill Belichick and company, they're not going to be able to survive this.
1: Yeah, as a coach at a college, right, because it's different than the NFL.
0: Yep.
1: You know, the NFL has always been presumed to be, okay, these are grown men making decisions, and you still can't have your program just be in disarray.
0: Right.
1: But it's different when we're talking about at the college level, and we you know, again, we got a giggle about the guy talking about the children because he was talking about people that graduated potentially or at least left college, gone to the pros and came back. But in this case, if you're the coach of a program, you are bringing in children. You know, I know I was 17 when I got to college. My son is 17 now and he's in college.
0: Right.
1: And so you're bringing in children. Parents have to be able to trust that their child is going to a program where he'll be looked after. And the coach is kind of thought of as being a mentor, a father figure type. And if your program has this list of allegations, and they're credible allegations, credible enough at least that the general manager resigned, it's hard to imagine Bill Belichick remaining the coach of North Carolina University of North Carolina for much longer.
0: You know, and the thing about it is it takes it even a step further. Yeah, I mean, you have to be able to trust the coach, the staff, the university with your child, but that's the same thing they'll say about the people on campus.
1: Yeah.
0: Even the ones that aren't athletes, just the students that go to campus. Mm-hmm. Because if there's some shenanigans going on within the football program, who says that these shenanigans aren't spilling out into the university in general?
1: That's real.
0: You're right. When it's a school, it is so different than the NFL. In the NFL, you got grown men with grown men problems, mm-hmm. you know, with child support and you know, and alimonies yep, and mortgages and yep. side chicks. And I mean, they, you know what I mean? Like everything.
1: Yeah.
0: You know what I mean? Like there's all kind of issues going on.
1: Yeah. Yeah. And, you know, with Bill Belichick in particular, obviously he's in the argument for the greatest coach in NFL history. But this last year plus since he's gone to UNC has not gone according to plan, you know, on a lot of levels already to the point where he was coming into this season like, okay, we need to see a turnaround from UNC on the football field. We need to see some results. We need to see some of that Belichick magic playing out, or else there already would have been questions about whether he would be able to return to this job moving forward. When you add all of this in, that is so much more serious potentially than what's going on even on the field. Yeah, this tenure does not seem like it will be a positive chapter in the book that is Bill Belichick's career.
0: No, not at all. And again, for all the greatness that he was in the NFL, this college thing hasn't gone very well at all. I mean, he was the butt of jokes for longest because of his girlfriend in that mm-hmm. situation, right? And it's like, this is Bill Belichick? What?
1: Yep.
0: It just hasn't. It hasn't trended in the right way. Like, for example, like Pete Carroll was at USC and he had success there. And then the allegations came up with the, you know, the recruiting and all yep. this other stuff and Reggie Bush and all these, you know, all these sanctions were about to come down. So he runs off to the NFL and mm-hmm. he does his thing. And it's kind of like everyone forgets about, oh, you know, whatever.
1: Yeah.
0: Bill Belichick made his way in the NFL, was the greatest of all time. We talk about how he's, you know, how such a great coach he is, and then all of a sudden he's out.
1: Yeah.
0: And then he goes to college. He's like, oh, man, this is going to be great. And now college runs it kind of like the NFL anyway. He's going to be fantastic. And it's been everything but that. And that's like the lasting impression.
1: Yeah.
0: You know what I mean? Because he's not going back to the NFL to get a head coaching job anytime soon. So
1: no.
0: This very easily could be the last dance. And if this is the last dance, that's not one that he wants to remember.
1: No, I mean, it, you know, what's the term? Hustling backwards.
0: Exactly.
1: Right? You know, he's hustling yep. backwards. And if you hustle backwards on your last chapter, then that doesn't leave any room for a redemption arc.
0: Right.
1: You know, and it becomes the last impression, the last taste. And particularly these allegations, we just hope that there's not a lot of truth in them.
0: Right.
1: But again, there's a lot of credible reporting here that suggests, you know, if it's that credible, then you at least have to wonder whether it will end up reflecting more directly on Belichick as well.
0: Yeah, I mean, there's a lot of smoke in this situation.
1: Yeah.
0: And a lot of times, I always say, when there's a lot of smoke, there's got to be some fire somewhere.
1: Yeah.
0: So we'll see. You know, obviously, this is for the investigation that's going on. They're going to get to the bottom of it by hook or by crook. They'll figure it out. But it just doesn't look good. It doesn't sound good when you've got Bill Belichick's son involved, who's on medical leave for undisclosed reasons, and you're talking about drugs and using and providing. It's like, what?
1: Yeah, and I mean, and UNC has games coming up. Like,
0: yeah.
1: I mean, this has to be the definition of distraction, right? Like,
0: yeah.
1: How long will it be allowed for this circus to kind of be around this program?
0: And how Belichick-like is that?
1: Yeah.
0: Right? A distraction going on. This is a guy that never allowed distractions around his team.
1: Main thing to main thing.
0: And it seems like ever since he's been in North Carolina, there's been nothing but distractions.
1: Yeah. From top
0: right?
1: to bottom.
0: I mean, there's been distractions. There's been complaints. Now there's allegations. And there's his GM, you know, just resigning. It just doesn't seem like it's going to end very well. Or it could end, you know, like gumbo being served cold. It's next on ESPN Radio.
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11: Before the courts, we'll take it to the field. I'm Q Myers. A couple games that were in action in college football earlier. Colorado, they survived. They were losing to Georgia Tech in the final minute of the game. They go down, score a touchdown. Georgia Tech has an opportunity to possibly kick a game-winning field goal, only for it to get blocked. Colorado escapes 14-13 with the victory over Georgia Tech. Then even earlier in the evening, UMass, they defeated Rutgers 37-21. Rutgers paid over $1 million to have UMass on the schedule and took a L and gave their money away as well. Now we got to get to the courts. Daquan Wright, Xavier Harris, they're currently cleared to return to college football after brief stints in the NFL. That was according to a judge's order that was issued Thursday evening, which sets up a dramatic showdown between the SEC and LSU leading into season opening game this upcoming weekend versus Clemson. The players' attorneys argued that the league added more specifics to its professional ban last week in an effort to work around the judge's order. Earlier in the day, the SEC, they sued LSU and U.S. District Court in Alabama, alleging the university is violating the league's First Amendment right of expressive association by ignoring SEC rules that prohibit signing and playing former NFL players. The lawsuit, which names LSU Board of Supervisors, LSU President, AD, and Head Coach Lane Kiffin as defendants, was filed while SEC Commissioner Greg Sankey and others testified during a separate injunction hearing in a state court in Baton Rouge, Louisiana. For more scores analysis, check out ESPN.com and the all-new ESPN app. Coming up, more Game Night with Andre Snellings and me, Q Myers, here on ESPN Radio.
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0: when they get back to college, they're going to take some money. 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I know they love the game, but they also love that almighty dollar. 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He's Andre Snellings. I'm Q Myers. The players I'm talking about, Daquan Wright, Xavier Harris, they have been cleared to return to college football after being in the NFL briefly. A judge ordered that issue Thursday evening. And it's not just them. There's about 42 athletes from multiple sports that are also involved that could be making their return to the NCAA. But we're definitely focused on these two in particular who, well, at least one potentially could be playing on Saturday versus Clemson for LSU. Both players want to go to LSU. Here's Daquan Wright. They're tied in after the court hearing on why he wants to play for LSU.
1: Just being with, you know, the coaches that brought me to Ole Miss. Just, you know, I'm familiar with the system. They've been, you know, real good to me. Great guys, great group of guys. So, you know, just really just that for real.
2: What are you most looking forward to about Saturday?
1: Just putting on a college uniform again and going out there and have fun and embracing my opportunity.
2: And hearing Greg Sankey today saying all those things on the stand, obviously you've been there since this morning. What's going through your mind?
1: I can't really tell you. It was a lot going through my mind for real. But, you know, I had my trust in the lawyers. So I was on their side and with them. Whatever Sankey said, just what he said. I just had my trust in them.
3: Are you already enrolled in classes?
1: Yes, I am.
4: Has the coaching staff communicated to you that you're going to play on Saturday?
1: No, I haven't really, you know, talked to them since, you know, all this went down. You know, we've been trying to get this situated first.
5: Yes, I am. I'm not sure what other words
0: what's
5: was right to come up
0: here
5: after that. Yes.
0: What's the right answer here?
5: Right. Yes, I am enrolled in classes. But I mean, and maybe he is, you know, or maybe he is now if right. He wasn't before. Again, when it comes to the players going back to school, if I were them, I would go back to school as well. As you pointed out, Q, you can make some money. You can have a chance to put some more film together to maybe make some more money at the NFL level next year. You didn't make it this year, but, you know, especially a school like LSU, you think about what Joe Burrow was going to be before his last year, which was after his fourth year, right? You know, because wasn't he a fifth-year senior? I think when he blew up, the talk was he'd have been a fourth, fifth-round draft pick.
0: Yeah.
5: And then he comes back to school, and he's number one overall the next year. Now, these players won't be eligible for the draft from what we're told, but they could be signed as free agents. So, you know, this is their chance to try to set themselves up, not just this year, but for the future.
0: So Judge William Jordan approved a preliminary injunction Thursday. It prohibits the NCAA and the SEC from punishing any school that puts these guys on the field. The ruling does not apply to all athletes, only the ones that are named in the lawsuit. So, of course, Dre, you know what the counterpunch is. Mm-hmm. Attorneys representing the SEC in court say they plan to file an appeal to Jordan's decision ASAP.
5: Yeah.
0: Shocking. Mm-hmm. Right?
5: Who could have
0: seen
5: that coming?
0: No surprise. Right, exactly. The worst-kept secret is that they were going to file an appeal, and this is what's going to keep happening.
5: But, and the thing is, they're going to file an appeal, but they already filed some other charges right. today,
0: yes.
5: right? You know, another case was filed, coincidentally, in Alabama, which mm-hmm. is, to be fair, where the SEC headquarters is.
0: Right.
5: So, but it's also, coincidentally, where LSU's SEC rival, the University of Alabama, plays. But, yeah, it's case after case after case. You know, used to... It was all about, you know, college sports. Who are the best players on the field? And then it was like, okay, well, what coaches can do the best recruiting?
0: Right.
5: Now is going to be the decision maker. Then it was like, okay, well, now we've got NIL money. What schools have the most money to bring in the best players?
0: Yep.
5: Now it's who has the best lawyers and lawyers we trust, like the player just said, and who does the best job of both timing and finding courts that will be friendly to their cause.
0: Well, as you said, you know, players that are saying in lawyers we trust, Tony Clayton is an attorney that they trust, and he was representing the players, and he feels some kind of way after the court ruling in favor of the players.
6: I think the ruling stands for the premise that it's about student athletes. It's not about Coach Kiffin. It's not about LSU. It's about treating these kids fairly. It's about the fair application. If you're going to apply the rules, apply them fairly to everyone. So today, justice was served. And justice was served to the SEC. it was served like a cold cup of gumbo, and that judge forced them to eat it. And so the SEC, if you ask me, and the NCAA really hadn't shown any respect for these court's rulings. And the day I think this court, this judge made it clear to them. So those young student athletes can go on with their lives because they did nothing wrong. And so we'll wait for the next chapter. If they continue to pick on these children, we will continue to be here to fight for them, to make sure that the rules are applied fairly. That's all we ask for.
0: You know what to do, Malibu. Man, you up there fighting for the children, man. You're fighting for the children, right?
5: Because you know, the SEC is trying to pick on these children.
0: Unbelievable.
5: You know, they're picking on them, and it's for the kids.
0: Man, I mean, you want to talk about a performance. My man, I mean, he heard that we were big Law & Order SVU fans, and he said, man, I'm going to go in there, and I'm going to show them.
5: Mm-hmm.
0: I'm going to show Carisi how to do it, man. I'm going to show them. Benson's going to be proud. Stabler's going to come back and kick it. You know, Officer Tutuola, he's going to kick it, man. He's going to be proud of me. I'm going to hold it down.
5: I'm proud of you, man. Like, I know how it is with movie references for you. You knew all the names of everybody on SVU.
0: Show. Oh, that's my show. That's my show. Hey, look, I'll tell you, my preference is, though, when I turn it on, and you know it's always on a marathon.
5: Oh,
0: I'm good with that. I don't care if I've seen it multiple times or not. I prefer to see Ice-T without the ponytail.
5: Because
0: when you see Ice-T with the ponytail, it's really old.
5: Yeah.
0: Like, really, really old.
5: It's really old, and it's harder to separate yourself from the cognitive dissonance.
0: Exactly.
5: When you remember who Ice-T was
0: right.
5: when he wasn't playing a police officer on TV.
0: Exactly. So, yeah, there's certain stages that I'm okay with, and I prefer to see, you know, this other one. But, look, you get me on a day where there's no sports on
5: mm-hmm.
0: or something that I'm not too interested in. Oh, I'm Law & Order SVU all day. I will sit there and watch marathon after marathon after marathon. I'm not mad at that.
5: The only thing that I hate about the marathon sometimes is sometimes they don't show them in order.
0: I know.
5: And you'll get like a to be continued episode. And then you'll just get an entirely different episode.
0: Yep.
5: You'd be like, bruh, I really need to know what happened now.
0: Rollins got a gambling problem. The next thing I know, she's got three kids.
5: Exactly. Like, wait a minute. Hold on. I need a bell at home I can ring right. for whoever set up this order.
0: Hold on. Rollins was just down bad. Now her and Carisi are married. She's a teacher at the school.
5: Yeah.
0: She, you know, wait, what's going on here? The next thing I know, Benson's got short hair, and she ain't Captain Benson. She's just an investor. To get it. So yeah, they skip around at times, but clearly I know them all, so
5: mm-hmm.
0: I'm good with it. Even Munch, shout out to Munch, man. He an old cat, but he a cool cat, man. He the OG at the barbershop, right? He's
5: right.
0: That one. You see that OG sitting in the corner of the barbershop, you know that you better not say nothing wrong, because he'll be the one to be like, now you know I know your mama.
5: Yeah, exactly.
0: Now you know I know your mama.
5: Don't make me tell your mama now.
0: Exactly. She wouldn't approve. Pull your pants up, man. She wouldn't approve of you sagging like that, showing your old drawers, man. Pull your pants up.
5: Mm-hmm.
0: Act like you got some common sense. I know your mama raised you better than that. That's when you're in trouble.
5: Oh, yeah.
0: Oh,
5: yeah.
0: She gets you.
5: Yeah, you don't want nobody telling your mama anything.
0: No, even if you're grown.
5: Yeah, even now. Like, right. I'm pretty sure my mama listening, and I don't want nobody giving her no negative stories on me right now.
0: At all, brother. I'm right there with you, man. The first time that someone says, oh, yeah, I saw your son over here, I'm like, oh, dang. Oh, man.
5: This like, is now not I got to go home.
0: Well. Yeah, this is not going to go over well.
5: mm-hmm.
0: I'm gonna hear this story pretty soon. I know this what's coming after that. So yeah, that's that show for me. But that's what this has played out like.
5: It really has.
0: This has played out like I'm going to court on Law & Order every single week, and it's a marathon. It's a marathon. We know what's happening. We know every story is different, but they're all the same.
5: Yeah, yeah, and you know. You, I've heard you allude to this as like, yeah, more action, you know, in the courts. And
0: Normally
5: we're talking about, if you're talking about courts, you're talking about, oh, he hooping on the basketball court.
0: Right.
5: Or right now, you know, U.S. Open tennis. I'm a big tennis guy.
0: Yeah,
5: it's happening
0: too.
5: On the tennis court.
0: Yep.
5: But not in the people's court. You
0: right.
5: know, like that's an entirely different situation for college sport fans.
0: Yeah, and that's where it is. That's where it's at right now. Unfortunately, I mean, there's games that are going on. We saw a couple, you know, pretty good performances, really good endings, especially with the Colorado-Georgia Tech. I know I didn't mean to do that to you, but really good finish with that. But really the big story is not – the comeback that Colorado had. The big story is the comeback that, you know, Daquan Wright and Xavier Harris are having, because it looks like they're going to be able to come back to school and be able to play. And for Daquan Wright, possibly as early as Saturday, which has led us to so many other questions. How does he know the playbook?
5: Mm-hmm.
0: Is he enrolled in school? Did he just get enrolled in school? Does he just walk into the building? It's like, I'm good to go because I went to Ole Miss and I know, like, is he on the same page with the – there's so many questions I have. I just spent all summer watching the Raiders train for this upcoming season.
5: Yeah.
0: And they worked hours after hours from the field to the meeting room to, you know, just nutrition. And, oh, and oh, by the way, Daquan Wright did too. Mm-hmm. Not with the Raiders, but with the Browns.
5: Yeah. Yep. And so you figure he should be in playing shape because he just got done with tryouts. And you figure maybe he does know the playbook if it's some similarities to what he had at Ole Miss. But does he have any timing, you know, with his teammates? You know what I'm saying? He would be going to be part of a unit. Is you know, like those are things that don't just typically happen overnight. And oh, by the way, my mama just texted me and said she is listening. So don't nobody say nothing bad about me.
0: Hey, you know what? I've always appreciated Andre. He's always been a respectable young man.
5: Yes, sir. Yes, sir. I'm going to pass you that 20 next time I see you.
0: That's all I'm talking about. That's how we get down. He's Andre Snellings, the professor, by the way. I'm Q Myers. It's Game Night here on ESPN Radio. If you had a big-time performance, and we know that they did, we're going to show that love next here on Game Night on ESPN Radio on the all-new ESPN app.
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10: Here's your Tri-Cities weather forecast. Lulls level off around 69 tonight under clear skies. Winds out of the southwest, 5 to 10 miles per hour. Daytime highs approaching 96. Tomorrow, mainly sunny skies. Slight chance for showers tomorrow night. Lows dip down to about 69, partly cloudy. Sunshine mixed with clouds at times and dry Saturday and Sunday with highs in the low 90s. From the Weatherology Weather Center, I'm staff meteorologist Laura Lockwood. Right now, 78.
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2: I'm all the way up.
0: I got some Shohei Ohtani news, but I'll get to that just a little bit. I do want to make sure I highlight it, even though the Dodgers are still playing. They're actually losing right now to the Cardinals 2-1 the bottom of the eighth, but I did want to give a Shohei Ohtani update in a hot minute, Dre. But we'll start out in the college football ranks. I know that you're not going to appreciate this one, but I got to do it. Colorado, Georgia Tech, pretty good finish.
3: To Caleb Taylor, snap to Juju, drops, steps up the pocket, time, looks, throws, caught, five, end zone, touchdown! Touchdown, Colorado! What a route to the tight end, and a throw by Juju! Joy in Atlanta, and the Buffs are a PAT away from taking the win here at Bobby Dodd.
4: A 45-yard attempt with 3 seconds remaining. He makes it, they win, he misses, the Buffs win. Snap, put down, kick is up,
3: and it got blocked! And the game is over!
5: Who Carter?
3: And Colorado wins at Bobby Dodd! Boo Carter blocked a field goal! How about the start to 2026 and Prime's return to Atlanta?
2: Nothing can stop me, I'm all the way up.
6: Okay, those calls were courtesy of Mark Johnson from Learfield. And yeah, as a Georgia Tech alum, I did not enjoy that finish at all. But, you know, Colorado became the first FBS team to end their season opener by blocking a field goal as time expired since Northern Illinois in 2021. Also against my Georgia Tech Yellow Jackets. So
2: nothing can stop me. I'm all the way up.
6: I just got to feel like if the Georgia Tech Yellow Jackets knew what's happened before, maybe you don't run the clock out and go for a 45-yard field goal. Maybe you stay aggressive. I don't know. It's just me.
0: Agreed. Clock management is a thing, and I think Georgia Tech and their clock management was not very good on this evening. Colorado escapes with the 14-13 victory over Georgia Tech. How about UMass and Rutgers? This is an easy win for Rutgers, right? Here's the final call.
7: 0-12, erased. A decade of despair gone. In one single evening in central New Jersey, and the Minutemen do it with poise, with class, with a solid effort. Final score today, maybe the biggest win of the UMass FBS era. 37 for the Minutemen, 21 for Rutgers. I mean, it is as simple as I don't believe what I just saw.
2: Nothing can stop me, I'm all the way up.
6: That call's courtesy of Jay Burnham from Learfield. UMass snapped a 16-game losing streak, which was the longest active streak in FBS. And to me, the icing on the cake, or maybe the salt in the wound if you're Rutgers, is Rutgers paid UMass a lot of money. They paid them seven figures to come and play this game and leave with the win.
0: I got to give this a shout-out real quick, man. William Watson III, he was 19 for 22, 197 passing yards for UMass. 3 touchdowns. He's the first UMass player with 3 passing touchdowns on 80% completion percentage in a game since 2008. Some guy named Liam Cohen, the current head coach of the Jacksonville Jaguars. Now, that's the way to tie it together, ain't it?
6: Yes, it is. Yes, it is. Make it, you know what? And the NFL's coming up soon. So, you know, it is all part of the circle of life.
0: One shout-out for Rutgers. K.J. Duff, their receiver, had 9 catches for 196 yards.
6: Woo!
0: He had himself a night, but obviously Rutgers did not. We're showing that love to the ones that deserve it here on Game Night on ESPN Radio. The all-new ESPN app, the Cubs, the Brew Crew, my new favorite player, Pete Crow Armstrong.
8: Now the set for the 2-1. And he hits one in the air, deep center field. Back goes Mitchell to the center field fence. That ball is gone! Pete Crow Armstrong with a home run to center. Cubs lead 2-0.
2: Nothing can stop me. I'm all the way up.
6: That call is courtesy of Cubs Radio Network. PCA is trying to be the MVP, and it's certainly, according to the odds makers, right now it seems like he's got it locked up. That was his 39th home run of the season, 18th since the All-Star break, which is the most in Major League Baseball. And it was his 32nd home run batting leadoff, breaking his tie from 1976 Rick Monday for the second most in a season in Cubs history, behind 2007 Alfonso Soriano with 33. And I remember that season because he was on my fantasy baseball team, and I really enjoyed that a lot.
0: Hey, look, I'm not mad at how you get down. You got to get down how you live. But I'll tell you what, PCA, I mentioned it, he's quickly becoming my new favorite player because he's very Ricky Henderson-like, who is my all-time favorite player.
6: But Ricky,
0: getting all those leadoff home runs, he can steal bases. He gets on base, he's a problem.
6: Mm-hmm.
0: He is a problem. And so I like what you said. PCA for MVP, very good chance that he ends up getting that that award for sure. How about the Red Sox and the Orioles? They're one of the hottest teams in baseball, and this happened in the top of the sixth.
5: Once again, Rutschman pitch.
9: Swing and a drive. They did it again. Cranked to right. Oh, Charm City is Adley's home. Another bomb, and the Red Sox are within a run at 3-2.
10: Nothing can stop me. I'm all the way up.
6: Call courtesy of WEEI 93.7 FM. And yeah, Rutschman, that was his second home run of the game in his first game against his former team. So, you know, if the you didn't like me what you had me, so let me show you what you're missing out on. If that was a person, it would have been Adley Rutschman tonight.
0: Yeah, no, ballin'. He's a really good acquisition there for the Red Sox, and he did his thing against, like you said, his former team, the Orioles, as the Red Sox get the 6-5 victory. Now, I did want to go ahead and it's not really showing love, but I did want to point this out because everyone cares about Shohei Ohtani. He's an absolute superstar. He's very Aaron Judge-like. You always want to see him in the lineup. He's one of those guys that as long as he's about to play, do anything, you're going to stop and watch. Well, he is day-to-day with biceps and a neck issue. He got the day off Thursday after appearing physically uncomfortable while striking out four times during the Dodgers' 10-inning loss to the Cardinals the night earlier. He told the training staff his right biceps and neck were bothering him. He hasn't pitched in a game since July 3rd because of lingering pain in his left knee and right biceps through a 20-pitch bullpen session last Friday, but was scratched from a potential start at Detroit 2 days later. And the manager, Dave Roberts, says that he sees Ohtani throw another bullpen. Until he sees him throw another bullpen, he won't know the next step in his pitching progress. His symptoms haven't improved in recent weeks, and a potential stint on the IL isn't off the table. It's unlikely, but not impossible, says manager Dave Roberts. So I hate to hear that about Ohtani, just because we know how great of a player he is, and the postseason's right around the corner, and you want to see that dude full throttle just so we can see what he can do when it matters the most.
6: Absolutely. And, I mean, we were just talking about PCA for MVP. That road is open because Ohtani's been dealing with injuries, right? Because before he got hurt, he was basically on Cy Young-type pace as a pitcher. And he was on another 40-plus home run type pace as a hitter. That's a hard combination to beat for MVP. But with these injuries, now PCA really has a chance to make his own mark.
0: Yeah, and the thing for me is, you know, how injured is Shohei really, right? I mean, because everyone's going to try to battle through it. You know, he's a gamer. He's one of those guys that wants to be out there. And if this is lingering on so long, I wonder, like, what the real extent of it's going to end up eventually being. Hopefully he's back sooner rather than later. He's Andre Snellings. I'm Q Myers. This has been Game Night. SportsCenter All Night is coming up next on ESPN Radio and the all-new ESPN app.
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20: Coming up, pro players playing in college. 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And the buzz is buzzing everywhere else, from diamonds to gridirons to tennis courts. Put the tee on. We got a packed show. 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
24: That's the stupidest shit I've ever heard.
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26: It's just embarrassing. 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
27: 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It's as if everybody who's trying to do this is trying to break the rules.
28: At what point does this mess merge over into the NFL's lane enough to where they say, okay, children, here, let's lend our hand to you?
20: And so that was the scene heading into Thursday's highly anticipated courtroom showdown between the SEC and a Louisiana judge. Breaking news on Thursday night, the ruling has been issued. For all the details and the latest, we check in with ESPN's Pete Thamel and Dan Murphy from Louisiana. Take it away, guys.
29: An injunction was ruled in favor of more than 40 players today in a state eligibility case. It includes, obviously, high-profile LSU players and transfers from Ole Miss, Daquan Wright and Xavier Harris. Judge William Jordan ruled they're going to be eligible today. Dan, walk us through the ruling and what it means.
0: Well, I think the biggest takeaway is, as we just heard from Daquan Wright himself on the steps, he expects to be on the field Saturday night when LSU opens its season against Clemson. Harris said he thinks he might take a week or two before he's ready to play as well. But, you know, the judge had a lot to say today. Everybody had a lot to say during what lasted 8 or 9 hours in a courtroom here today. But I think essentially he told the SEC that they could not make up their own rules, or they could not enforce pro player bans based on what he has previously restricted both the NCAA and the SEC from doing because of the situation that we find ourselves in with these eligibility laws.
29: So the next lever that's to be pulled here is tomorrow. LSU has to make a decision of whether to add these former pro players to the roster. Walk us through what that means in that decision, Dan.
0: To make that decision just a little bit more tricky than it already is, along with today's hearing here in Baton Rouge, the SEC also filed a federal lawsuit in Alabama against LSU and head coach Lane Kiffin, asking a federal judge to enjoin them from putting these players on the roster. So LSU has some cover now from the judge in Baton Rouge, but there is a bit of uncertainty that they're going to have to wade through as they make a decision tomorrow whether or not to add these guys to their roster.
29: And the judge was a little indignant today. I mean, he had a little tone. Walk us through that part of the ruling and his feelings.
0: So about a week ago, the judge signed an initial temporary restraining order that would have allowed these players back on the field. He was a bit insulted that the SEC then went and re-upped its old rules, banning pro players, and made very stiff penalties that would hurt both Lane Kiffin and LSU. He said he saw that as the SEC making a big threat. He said, oh, you've got a big gun now. He took a bit of offense to that, and I think that worked against the SEC when the judge ended up making his decision.
29: And we'll see what happens, Dan, moving forward with the federal case. The drama is not over here in Baton Rouge.
20: And the drama not over indeed. A short time later, Louisiana's attorney general spoke on the ruling.
1: You know, I want to congratulate the lawyers here for the players. They came to this court asking for a fair and unbiased forum to decide the agreements that they brought about the way these rules were being applied to them. And they were not getting a fair hearing from the SEC or the NCAA, and I think they did work cooperatively together. In fact, you know, you see the bad faith of these organizations in the way that they've approached this issue, just with the lawsuit that they filed today against the Board of Supervisors.

0: them a shot, and they got that here today, and so I was glad to see that.
1: And speaking of the players, especially those named in this, Daquan Wright spoke with the media for the first time on Thursday night as well, sharing why it's LSU for him.
2: Just being with, you know, the coaches that brought me to Ole Miss, just, you know, I'm familiar with the system. They've been, you know, real good to me, great guys, great group of guys. So, you know, just really just that for real.
3: What are you most looking forward to about Saturday?
2: Just putting on a college uniform again and going out there and have fun and embracing my opportunity.
3: And hearing Greg Sankey today saying all those things on the stand, obviously you've been there since this morning. What's going through your mind?
2: I can't really tell you. It was a lot going through my mind for real. But, you know, I had my trust in the lawyers. So I was on their side and with them. Whatever Sankey said, just what he said. I just had my trust in them.
4: Are you already enrolled in classes?
2: Yes, I am.
5: Okay. Has the coaching staff communicated to you that you're going to play on Saturday?
2: No, I haven't really, you know, talked to them since, you know, all this went down. You know, we've been trying to get this situated first.
1: Well, what say you to that, Ian Fitzsimmons, earlier on Amber and Ian?
6: There is no doubt in my mind that they will be on that roster tomorrow. Why would you go through all this and not put them on the roster when the ruling went in your favor, even though the SEC has filed a federal lawsuit against you?
1: Hard to disagree. SEC Commissioner Greg Sankey, he can't be happy. Matt Moscano from 104.5 FM ESPN Baton Rouge joined Amber and Ian as well to say as much.
7: Behind closed doors, you say whatever you have to say. But when the league is public facing, it is a unified front. It's why it was important for the league last week when they put out that vote for it to be unanimous. For this to be playing out so publicly, I'm sure infuriates Greg Sankey because he does not. Guys, I don't mean to go on a tangent, but just this year, and a few weeks ago in Tampa at SEC Media Days, there was a talk about self-governance. And from during his State of the Conference address, Greg Sankey sort of admonished Georgia for publicly talking about self-governance. I mean, it is very important that they appear unified, and this is clearly the opposite when you have the league suing a member institution.
1: A member institution, a flagship institution even, and lost in the shuffle here. What about this game on Saturday night? Remember that? The distraction, is it too much for LSU? SEC Network's Cole Kublik doesn't think so and says don't be surprised if little old Clemson takes care of business, though.
8: I don't know if it'll be that big of an upset. It's just with everything that's going on, all the hype, all the talk, there's this expectation that just Clemson has no way of competing. But Dabo Swinney has built his dream home right now, and he's put it on the lake that he wants to live in. This is exactly where he wants to live. We don't have a chance. They don't respect us. We're not ranked. We're the underdogs. Nobody talking about us. He's been given every key to every motivational speech that made him who he is as the Clemson head coach. That, more than anything else, why I think it would be silly to think Clemson can't at least go be competitive and maybe pull off a win.
1: Man, can we just get to some football? Tigers against the Tigers. That'll be Saturday night on ABC. Get the popcorn and don't go anywhere because we've got more to get to from Baton Rouge. And speaking of games, college football week zero is in the books. Week one on deck. And it got underway on Thursday night. Deion Sanders and the Colorado Buffaloes visited the Ramblin' Wreck of Georgia Tech. Bobby Dodd Stadium in Atlanta, the site for this one. First time Colorado visits Georgia Tech. The Buffaloes, big wait and see this year. Brought in 50 first-year transfers as Coach Prime revamps the roster yet again. It's a big year for him, too. Georgia Tech trying to make a run in the ACC. Quarterback Haynes King, he's gone. Yellow Jackets start a familiar name at quarterback, though. That would be Alberto Mendoza, younger brother of Fernando Mendoza. You might have heard of him. Heisman Trophy winner, national champ, and first overall draft pick. This one was tight in the first half. Both teams shaking off some of the rust. Georgia Tech led 10-7 at the break. We'll move all the way to the fourth when the action picked up.
9: Here's to Caleb Taylor. Snap to Juju. Drops. Steps over the pocket. Time. Looks. Throws. Caught. Five. End zone. Touchdown. Touchdown, Colorado. What a route to the tight end. And a throw by Juju. Joy in Atlanta. And the Buffs are a PAT away from taking the win here at Bobby Dodd.
1: Mark Johnson from Learfield. That would be the only offensive touchdown of the game for either team. So that, with 37 seconds left in the fourth quarter, Georgia Tech gets the ball, works its way down the field to set up the game-winning field goal attempt.
9: A 45-yard attempt with 3 seconds remaining. He makes it. They win. He misses. The Buffs win. Snap put down. Kick is up.

0: Cole. How about the start to 2026 and Prime's return to Atlanta?
1: And Ralphie rolls into the A and gets the dub on the road, 14-13. First game, Colorado ended a game by blocking a field goal since 2015. They blocked just one field goal all last season. For Colorado, it's their first win against an ACC opponent since New Year's Day, 1957, when it beat Clemson in the Orange Bowl. Colorado quarterback Julian Lewis went 14 of 27, 124 passing yards, a touchdown, finished the final drive, completing 3 of 4 passes that were 5-plus air yards with the touchdown, and he shared this after the game.
2: Things were tough heading into that fourth quarter. The last drive, mentally, what was your mindset?
3: Oh, man, we knew we were going to score. I think having confidence in my teammates, having confidence in Coach Marion, having confidence in Coach Prime, having confidence in the offense. We trust each other. We worked for it. We knew it was going to happen. I mean, God did it for us.
2: Break down the touchdown, the winning touchdown throw.
3: Yeah, no, I mean, it looked like they were a man. We saw a man. He tried to hold on to the tight end. Coach Marion beat him with the play. I beat him with the ball. It's just how the ball works. Charlie made a great catch, touchdown.
2: Describe your emotions being back in your hometown.
3: Yeah, no, I mean, it's amazing. I was blessed to come get the opportunity first start in Atlanta. So God did a great thing for us, and I'm just blessed right now.
2: Congratulations.
3: I appreciate you. Thanks.
1: And head coach Deion Sanders with his thoughts on the key to victory.
4: We're resilient. We talked about, I told them it was going to be adversity, tremendous adversity, but we wanted to implement the adversity, not be the recipients of the adversity. But we were resilient. We didn't give up. And just how it all played out in the end, I mean, a couple special team blunders, but then we come out strong on special teams and to make it happen. So it don't wash it. We still are not satisfied with that, but I'm happy overall with the victory.
1: And for Georgia Tech, 48 rushing yards. It's second fewest in the game in the last 20 seasons. SportsCenter All Night ESPN Radio. Welcome to September, which means we're oh so close to postseason baseball. Division standings, wild card races, all in the home stretch. We'll start in Chi-Town. Brewers Cubs 1-2 in the NL Central. Brewers not only up 9 games in the division, currently the best team in baseball. Cubs holding their own, though, firmly in the second NL wildcard spot. This one's important to both clubs. There were zeros on the scoreboard until the bottom of the third.
5: Now the set for the 2-1. And he hits one in the air, deep center field. Back goes Mitchell to the center field fence. That ball is gone! Pete Crow Armstrong with a home run to center. Cubs lead 2-0.
1: That from Cubs Radio Network. PCA with some stats. 39th home run of the season, 18th since the All-Star break. That's the most in baseball. And 32nd home run in the leadoff spot, second most in a season in Cubs history to Alfonso Soriano back in 2007. Milwaukee was able to get one back right away, but Chicago blanked them from there. Cubs get the win 2-1 on just 3 hits. The Cubs have won 5 of Kevin Gausman's 6 starts with the team. Gausman pitched 7 innings, gave up 1 earned run, got 9 strikeouts. His third start going 7 innings with the Cubs. Rays Rangers, Rays 27-18 since the All-Star break. Second best record in the AL behind the Red Sox. They lead the Yankees by 3.5 games for first in the AL East. 2 games behind the Astros for the AL West lead and 1.5 games back of the Guardians for the final AL wild card. Rangers need some dubs. Slow start here. Zeros on the board early. Bottom of the fifth. Texas up 1-0.
6: 2 balls and 2 strikes to Seager. McClanahan with the pitch. And that ball is hit high and deep into right. DeLuca going back. He's at the track. At the wall. He leaps and it's out of here. Right by the Rangers bullpen. Corey Seager goes deep. His 14th blast of the year to make it 4-0 Texas.
1: 105.3 The Fan. Seager's 4th home run versus a left-handed pitcher this season. Rangers tack 2 more on in the 8th and blank the Rays 6-0. Rays had just 3 hits all games. Yandy Diaz went 2-for-4. The rest of the team, 1-for-26. 6 Ks. Again, Rangers win it 6-0. White Sox Astros, number 1 in the AL Central, meet number 1 in the AL West. 2 runs apiece in the first 2 frames. We pick it up bottom of the 3rd. Astros at the plate.
7: That's a breaking ball. Hit into right center field. Hit very well. Back on to Peters, and it's off the wall. Astros will score two. Varsho racing for third. They're thinking about sending him. No, they'll hold him at third base. It's a triple for Dalton. The Astros lead 5-2.
1: KBME 790 AM. Houston plates one more in the inning to make it a four-run third. Go on to win it 6-2. Luis Castillo, six earned runs allowed in four innings pitched, his third most in any game this season. His 7.04 ERA since the All-Star break, that's the worst in baseball among qualified pitchers. Castillo has now allowed at least four runs in five of his six starts with the White Sox. The Astros, 6-2 in their last eight, 2.43 team ERA in their last eight as well. That's the second best in baseball since August 27th. From one court to another, this time Flushing Meadows, that's next. SportsCenter All Night continues. It's ESPN Radio.
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9: 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Chris Burnett with you here on SportsCenter All Night. Breaking news Thursday night. A Baton Rouge judge has granted an injunction to pro players seeking to return to LSU. Daquan Wright and Xavien Harris, who recently were on NFL rosters, have been cleared to join LSU and potentially play as early as Saturday night. Stick with us as we share the latest. For now, let's check in on the other court. Flushing Meadows for the U.S. Open, to be exact. 2023 U.S. Open champion Coco Gauff capped off the summer hard court lead-up stretch with a title in Cincinnati. She was in prime time on Thursday night. She defeated Paula Badosa 6-4 and 7-6 to advance to the third round of the U.S. Open for the fifth straight year.
10: I think it's good to be battle-tested. I mean, and I won here in 2023. I think I went three sets, like, I felt like almost every match. And honestly, when I saw the draw, I was like, well, I lost to Daria a bunch of times and I lost to Paul a bunch of times. So I knew if I got through my first round match, the second round was just going to be tough regardless. And I think for me, it's a good confidence booster knowing that I can get through these matches. Obviously, you know, I would prefer maybe not to play someone I've lost to so many times second round, but I think today was a big confidence booster. And I think getting through in straight sets too makes a big difference.
9: Gauff has now won 16 straight sets since losing the opening set in Cincinnati. She will face Christina Buxa in the third round. Also in action, 13 seed Naomi Osaka, who won 6-2, 5-7, 6-1. Osaka earns the 80th career major match win.
11: Obviously, the match was really difficult. I think on my end, it was more like mentally, I wanted to play perfectly. And obviously, that's not going to happen every day. So in the third set, I just tried to do what I could do. And thankfully, I was able to win.
9: Osaka has reached the third round at all four majors this year, the second season of her career accomplishing that feat. She will face Elise Mertens in the third round. And number nine seed on the men's side, Taylor Fritz, won 6-0, 6-1, 6-1. Two games lost are his fewest in a completed major match in his career. And two games dropped are the fewest any American man has lost in a completed major match since Donald Young at the 2013 U.S. Open. SportsCenter All Night, ESPN Radio, back to the diamond for getaway day. Cardinals, Dodgers wrapping up on the West Coast not long ago. Dodgers up big in the NL West, fighting to earn a bye to the division series. Cardinals, few games back of the third wild card spot. Time to make it up, though. LA not making it easy, sending Tarek Skubal to the mound in this one. Shohei Ohtani not in this game. Manager Dave Roberts choosing to rest his star after an 0-4 night with four strikeouts on Wednesday. The Dodgers enter the bottom of the ninth down 2-1.
12: Here comes the payoff pitch to Hernandez. Swings, line drive, left center field. That's going to split the outfielders, go to the wall. Edmund comes around to score. Here comes Betts around third. He'll get to the plate. Dodgers win! Dodgers win! Dodgers win!
9: And there you heard it. The Dodgers, they win. That from AM 570 LA Sports. Dodgers 3, Cardinals 2. Blue Jays, Guardians. Guardians enter Thursday with a 1.5 game lead for the third and final AL wildcard spot. The Blue Jays, well, they trail the Guardians by 1.5 games for that third and final AL wildcard spot. Chance to make up a game here. We enter the fifth tied one run apiece. Blue Jays at the dish.
13: The 0-1. Lined by Lucas, right center field, down in the gap, rolling toward the warning track. One run scores Clement. Valenzuela scoots in right behind him. First to third goes Bateman on a two-run double by Nathan Lucas. And the Blue Jays lead it 3-1 in the fifth.
9: 590 the fan. Toronto would make it a four-run fifth to jump out in front and did not look back. Cleveland got two back in the bottom half of the inning, but the Blue Jays take this one 6-3. They move a half game back of the Guardians for that third AL wildcard spot. Brett Bateman, 3-for-5 with a run, his 10th multi-hit game in his first 22 career games, leads the Blue Jays in hits with 30. The Guardians, they've lost three of their last five since a seven-game win streak. Red Sox-Orioles, first game in a four-game series for these two. Both teams got on the board in the first. We enter the sixth. Baltimore's up 3-1.
14: Once again, Rutschman pitch.
15: Swing and a drive. He did it again. It's cranked to right. Oh, Charm City is Adley's home. Another bomb, and the Red Sox are within a run at 3-2.
9: WEEI 93.7, eighth former number one overall pick to hit a home run in his first game versus the team that drafted him two innings later in the eighth.
14: 2-1.
15: Driven high into right field. This is carrying back to the track. It is at the wall and is gone! Nick Sogard leaves Camden and it is 5-3 Red Sox.
9: In the ninth.
14: All right, here's Roman, and he swings and drives one high and deep into left field. It's at the track. It's at the wall. It's gone! Opposite field homer for Roman, who reigns a little bit in Baltimore, too. Insurance, and it's 6-3 Red Sox.
9: And Boston would grab the win 6-5. Elsewhere, the Athletics defeated the Mariners 7-4, and we head back to the courtroom in Louisiana when SportsCenter All Night continues. It's ESPN Radio.
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9: Michael Lombardi, a top aide to Coach Bill Belichick, resigned as the general manager of North Carolina's football team, the school said Thursday. Lombardi had been on paid leave in the wake of an internal investigation into a human resources complaint filed by a former UNC front office employee. Colorado freshman quarterback Julian Lewis hit tight end Charlie Williams for a 20-yard touchdown with 42 seconds left in the fourth quarter, lifting the Buffaloes to a last-minute 14-13 win against Georgia Tech on Thursday night in Atlanta in the season opener. And Daquan Wright and Xavien Harris are currently cleared to return to college football after brief stints in the NFL, according to a judge's orders issued Thursday evening. Sets up a dramatic showdown between the SEC and LSU leading into its season opening game this weekend.
28: I'm shocked. I did not think that this would be a ruling that, you know, would go in the favor of NFL players who spent time in the league to come back. I understand they didn't make a team and all of that, but it's just a wild precedent to make now in college sports, because I could imagine there's going to be men's basketball players, there's going to be women's basketball players that are also going to try to file suits and then come back. The other part to this, you have a huge game here in less than 48 hours against Clemson at your house. It's the beginning of the tenure for Lane Kiffin there at LSU with a ton of distraction around this. Daquan Wright already saying he feels like he's going to be on the game. Have you been practicing with the team? Like, you just, I'm assuming you know the plays from the years before at Ole Miss. It's just a wild scenario, and I just believe we're getting closer and closer to making college sports professional sports, because at this point, that's what this looks like.
9: SportsCenter All Night, ESPN Radio, and the all-new ESPN app, SiriusXM Channel 80. I'm Chris Burnett. We've barely played a game in the college football season, and the sport is already white hot. We head back to the courtroom for more from Thursday's banana scene in Louisiana. ESPN college football reporter Dan Murphy in Louisiana with the latest.
29: It's been a long day here in Baton Rouge, about 9 hours of a preliminary injunction hearing that ended with Judge William Jordan granting that injunction that keeps both the NCAA, the SEC, and LSU from doing anything that will negatively impact the players in the lawsuit. As you said, that includes Daquan Wright. And Xavien Harris, both of whom plan to transfer from Ole Miss to LSU. Wright told us after the hearing that he expects to be on the field this Saturday night when LSU opens its season against Clemson. Harris said he might need a few more weeks to get into shape, but he plans to be ready in time for Ole Miss in week three, which will obviously be a very big game for Lane Kiffin and his former Ole Miss Rebels coming over to play for LSU.
9: So there's the latest with the injunction. Then there was the courtroom itself. It was quite the scene, said On Three's Wilson Alexander on game night.
30: There was a theatrical scene in that Baton Rouge courtroom at times today. You had some attorneys who were performative at times. Tony Clayton, who represented the players in this case, was really trying to take it to Greg Sankey, the commissioner of the SEC quite a few times. It was a long day. It was a 9-hour day in the courtroom as this decision was made, and ultimately the judge decided to grant this injunction.
9: And then Murphy with more on the SEC's lawsuit impacting player eligibility.
29: As if this weren't confusing enough or messy enough already, the SEC did file that lawsuit earlier today in a federal court in Alabama. And so that will give the LSU at least a little bit of pause. They have to make a decision tomorrow as they finalize their rosters, whether or not they put these players on their team. The SEC is asking for permission to be able to enforce their rules. Very stiff penalties if LSU puts former pros on their roster. Like Lane Kiffin could be suspended for up to half a season, fines in the tens of millions of dollars, and there will be at least a little more uncertainty on whose rules will apply and which judge will have the final say as LSU makes the decision whether or not they're going to put these guys on the roster tomorrow evening.
9: So if you're someone that's still grappling with what this means for the sport, join the club. ESPN's EJ Manuel on SportsCenter says he's not a fan.
28: I don't believe an NFL player, whether you signed a contract and had a 10-day contract or you spent some time in a training camp or you went through the Senior Bowl process, cannot then go through that process, get cut, and then all of a sudden come back to play college football. I understand Lane trying to push through to get these players on his roster because obviously these are good players. It's going to help him with depth. It's going to make them a better team. But to go through the lengths of this, to potentially now get sued, to potentially have teams within the conference not want to play you and all this stuff, right before a huge game to start your season against a Clemson football team that's coming to your house, it's just a huge distraction. So hopefully it's worth it at the end of the day for Lane Kiffin and this football team, but it's a very wild way to start a tenure there at LSU.
9: And that's today. But then there's the whole, what does this mean going forward? Manuel again on Thursday night.
28: If the NCAA is supposed to create rules and guidelines, and we continuously see players fight these things in a federal court or a state court, that's a real issue now, because what's the point of the NCAA at this point? There are no rules. And to be real with you, the NCAA might have a objective to say, hey, we're going to look at this case, and it takes 6 or 8 months or 9 months. The season's over with at that point. So, again, I just think this is a really bad precedent, and we'll see what happens in the future.
9: It is a bad precedent, but whose fault is it? Why are we here? Ian Fitzsimmons on Amber and Ian said he knows.
20: It's not just an LSU thing, but the spotlight is on LSU because of Lane Kiffin.
0: Lane Kiffin.
20: And this isn't the player's fault. It's the NCAA's fault for ruling one way in June, in March, and reversing it in June, going, oh, our bad, class of 2022, yeah, you do deserve a fifth year. Our bad. So, yeah, those of you who already went and declared for the NFL and maybe didn't get drafted and were on, rosters as camp bodies, but you could have been still getting paid in college, our bad. We screwed up. Sorry to hear about it. And move on. And now this is where we are.
9: And meanwhile, Lane Kiffin says, are you not entertained? Speaking of Kiffin, he's got a game to coach, too. Has this added pressure? Wilson Alexander again on game night.
30: Oh, gosh. I mean, it's been pressure on Lane Kiffin to win immediately since they hired him. I mean, even when they put together their $40-plus million roster, there were certain LSU stakeholders who were of the mind that LSU needed to win right away because of the investment that was made in the team. And there's some who still feel that way, that at this point now, anything less than making the college football playoff and maybe even winning a college football playoff game is unacceptable. Now, that's not everybody holds that opinion, but I think most people hold the opinion that they at least need to make the college football playoff.
9: So it's CFP or bust, and you heard it right there. Harry Douglas on Freddie and Harry says LSU, they'll be just fine.
1: When it comes to the LSU Tigers, from a player perspective and from their standpoint, I don't think this is distracting them. And here's why, Aaron. There's this thing that I'm holding in my hand right now called a cell phone. From text messages, the phone calls, the social media that distract these athletes more so than anything that we can think of.
9: Toe cannot meet leather soon enough, guys. Saturday night, 7:30 Eastern. Let's go. Back to the games. Idaho-Utah on ESPNU. Utah's first game without longtime head coach Kyle Whittingham, now the head coach at Michigan. Whittingham's 177 wins in 22 seasons as Utah's head coach, most in program history. Replacing him, Morgan Scalley, who was on the staff at Utah for the last 18 seasons before being named Whittingham's successor. Utes also return quarterback Devin Dampier, joins Auburn's Byron Brown as the only active QBs with 40 passing touchdowns and 30 rushing touchdowns at the FBS level. We'll jump to the second quarter here.
2: That man up top.
0: Dampier, he identifies it also. Braden Pagan, touchdown, 7 yards. Devin Dampier is efficient and reminding us he's elite.
9: So 31-7 at the half eventually became a 66-14 final. Utah with the big win to start their year. Arkansas Pine Bluff visits number 25, Missouri. SEC in action tonight as Missouri opened its season. Missouri enters 2026 off of a three straight 8-win seasons, the second longest streak in program history. Head coach Eli Drinkwitz received contract extension through 2031 in November of last season. And the big story of the offseason was star running back Ahmad Hardy suffering a gunshot wound. He did not play Thursday as he continues to recover. And quarterback Austin Simmons, who transferred in from Ole Miss, got the start in game one, and we'll pick it up in the second quarter.
2: First and 10, Austin Simmons wants to throw. Seam pattern caught by Lee. Spins away from the defender to the 15, to the 10, to the 5, to the pylon. Touchdown, Missouri. Caden Lee from Austin Simmons for 47.
9: Mike Kelly from Learfield, that to make it 37-0 Missouri. Missouri scored 40 points in the first half, the most points in any half by the Tigers since 2019. And Mizzou would hang almost 60 in a 54-14 rout of Arkansas Pine Bluff to open the season 1-0. Elsewhere in college football, UMass Rutgers. UMass on a 16-game losing streak, longest in FBS. Rutgers, they play football in the Big Ten. Didn't see this one coming.
3: 0-12, erased, a decade of despair gone in one single evening in Central New Jersey, and the Minutemen do it with poise, with class, with a solid effort. Final score today, maybe the biggest win of the UMass FBS era, 37 for the Minutemen, 21 for Rutgers. I mean, it is as simple as I don't believe what I just saw.
9: Jay Burnham from Learfield. Rutgers closed as a 29.5 point favorite at DraftKings. It's their first loss as a 20-point favorite since 1978. UMass improved to 1-8 versus Big Ten teams since joining the FBS in 2012. And elsewhere on Thursday, Wake Forest defeated Akron in its season opener, 38-16. Chris Burnett with you here on SportsCenter All Night. Let's stick to the gridiron, shuffle just a bit. Week one of the NFL is all but here. Finally, camps are in the books. 53-man rosters are set. And the games, they're going to count. Speaking of counting, Baltimore first-year head coach Jesse Minter is counting on his star quarterback to be at his best. Lamar Jackson and the Ravens have Super Bowl aspirations this year, currently with the third shortest odds to win it all, according to DraftKings. And Minter chimed in Thursday on how he handles this.
4: I think it's really just about what the guys in the building, the players, I know what they want to accomplish. I know what we've kind of set out as our goals. It's really not about anything else. And so I think you go to work every day to try to put the team and put the guys and put the staff in position to be able to achieve those things. Don't shy away from it. We know what the standards around this place have been and where we want to go. And so I think we got a great group of guys that are hungry, that are excited to start the season, excited to play. And so it's really just more about how we feel about it than anything else.
9: So some confidence from the head man. Good news here is we don't have to wait much longer to get to see this team in action. Ravens open at the Colts week one, September 13th at 1 Eastern time. And then there's America's team, the Dallas Cowboys. New season means renewed hope. Somewhat of a quiet offseason camp for the Cowboys, which is a change, a good change, maybe. Cowboys quarterback Dak Prescott is happy to just focus on ball.
6: Yeah, absolutely. I think it just not only allows us to be focused, but the narrative around us and the distraction or attention or whatever you want to say around us to be focused on just ball. And I think ultimately that helps. That helps the environment coming to work, and it helps, you know, any of these guys, or anytime somebody turns on the TV or something, you know, of that matter, it's not a distraction of the culture or is this guy coming back a valuable guy or is he going to get paid? We know what we've got. We know who we've got, and we're ready to roll.
9: I mean, if that's not music to Jerry Jones' ears, then I don't know what is. Cowboys on a mission this year. They'll open week one in New York against the Giants, which makes it only natural to head north and check in on things at the Meadowlands. Giants can do some things to help themselves this year. One of those is keep their star players healthy, which they'll need to do to right the ship and get back over 500. Giants linebacker Kayvon Thibodeau told his quarterback Jackson Dart, hey man, slide?
7: I would say that's one of those, like, don't touch the hot stove type situations. You know, he's a guy who loves to run. That's the way he plays. He loves the game. But, you know, for us, we're like those big brothers that are like, bro, like, we love you. Got on the red jersey in practice, but please slide. We need you. No blue tents this year, man. He's developed. I think he's primed to go. The coaching staff has really, you know, took heed to him, and the team has took heed to him. And I think even with going against the defense in Denard's, it has really given him the best opportunity to challenge himself, you know, in training camp.
9: No blue tints for Dart. No blue tints for Scataboo. Giants will need both these guys and Thibodeau when Dallas comes to town week one. Chris Burnett with you here on SportsCenter All Night. Back to baseball. Giants, Pirates, these two may have already been looking to the offseason acquisitions. Postseason not really in the cards for either club. Strong finish to this season sure would be nice, though. Pirates grab two runs in the first and will pick it up bottom of the sixth.
8: Here's a bunt right up the first baseline. San Martin throws it away. Mangum with a bunt base hit. And Cruz, who had advanced to third, will come on to score on the throwing error. The Pirates lead 3-0. Mayhem for Mangum.
10: They're going to call it a sacrifice bunt. No hit for Mangum.
9: That from Sports Radio 93.7 The Fan. Giants scored two in the seventh, but that'd be it. Pirates win this one 5-2. Pirates scored five runs today. None of them came via a hit. And with their win, the Pirates have won three consecutive series, tied for their longest streak since the start of last season. Marlins, Royals, Miami, the one with something to play for, just 2.5 back from the third NL wildcard spot. Just win. It's that simple. Kansas City, 8 back in the wild card. Clock is ticking if they want to try and make a late run here. In the bottom of the fifth, Miami up 3-2.
25: One on, one out. 3-2, Miami. And a high drive off the bat of Jensen. Back to the wall and gone. He's done it again. Carter Jensen's 22nd home run.
9: 96.5 The Fan. Jensen ties 1999 Carlos Beltran and 1987 Bo Jackson for the second most home runs by a rookie in Royals history. Jensen finished 3-for-4, a home run, a triple, a double, but a single short of the cycle. Royals finish off the Marlins here 7-3. We had the FIFA World Cup. Now it's the FIBA World Cup. 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
9: 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Daquan Wright and Xavien Harris, who recently were on NFL rosters, have been cleared to join LSU and play as early as Saturday night's game. Stick with us as we share the latest. Chris Burnett with you here on ESPN Radio. 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
9: The NL MVP campaign continues for Pete Crow Armstrong as his two-run blast leads the Cubs over the Brewers. Cubs Radio Network.
21: Now the set for the 2-1. And he hits one in the air, deep center field. Back goes Mitchell to the center field fence. That ball is gone! Pete Crow Armstrong with a home run to center. Cubs lead 2-0.
19: Number 4.
9: Nick Sogard's go-ahead two-run homer in the 8th powers the Red Sox to a win over the Orioles. WEEI.
21: 2-1.
22: Driven high into right field. This is carrying back to the track. It is at the wall. It is gone! Nick Sogard leaves Camden. And it is 5-3 Red Sox.
19: Number 3.
9: In New Brunswick, independent UMass plays spoiler and pulls off the week 1 upset against Big Ten opponent Rutgers. Learfield.
3: 0-12. Erased. A decade of despair gone in one single evening in central New Jersey. And the Minutemen do it with poise, with class, with a solid effort. Final score today, maybe the biggest win of the UMass FBS era. 37 for the Minutemen, 21 for Rutgers. I mean, it is as simple as, I don't believe what I just saw.
19: Number 2.
9: A thriller at Bobby Dodd Stadium in Atlanta as Colorado's Julian Lewis finds his tight end Charlie Williams for the go-ahead touchdown against Georgia Tech. Learfield.
22: To Caleb Taylor, snap the juju, drops, steps up in the pocket, time, looks, throws, caught, 5, end zone, touchdown! Touchdown, Colorado! What a route to the tight end! And a throw by Juju! Joy in Atlanta! And the Buffs are a PAT away from taking the win here at Bobby Dodd.
19: Number 1.
9: And with a chance to win their home opener, Georgia Tech's field goal attempt gets blocked by Colorado's Boo Carter as the Buffaloes win. Learfield.
22: A 45-yard attempt with 3 seconds remaining. He makes it. They win. He misses. The Buffs win. Snap put down. Kick is up. And it got blocked! And the game
25: is over.
0: Boo Carter.
25: And Colorado wins at Bobby Todd. Boo Carter blocked a field goal. How about the start to 2026 and Prime's return to Atlanta?
9: And that was Colorado's first win against an ACC opponent since January 1st, 1957, when it beat Clemson in the Orange Bowl. SportsCenter All Night, ESPN Radio. The WNBA season is paused for a few weeks. Enter the FIBA World Cup, which begins Friday and will run through September 13th in Berlin, Germany. Team USA, per usual, it's stacked. Star Caitlin Clark on the emotions of the world stage.
2: I honestly think it's just excitement, and I think it's nice. Like, obviously, you've been in the flow of playing games at the WNBA. Like, you know, obviously, this is a different competition, and there's different things, and the game's played a little bit differently, but it's nice to kind of have the flow of playing a real basketball game and the preparation that goes into that, whether that's the scout, whether that's body recovery, whether that's just those little things. And then on game day, like, mentally preparing, I think, you know, you obviously know what it takes. This is a little bit different, and your role's going to be very different than what it is. I mean, I've got a WNBA team, so I think for myself, continue to prepare the way I've always have, and we'll be ready.
9: The U.S. women's national team plays its group phase opener Friday against China. They'll face Italy on Sunday and then Czechia on Monday. The championship game, it's set for September 13th. SportsCenter All Night, ESPN Radio. Football's back, if you didn't already know. And the Indianapolis Colts, they're ready to go this year. Head coach Shane Steichen named Daniel Jones QB1. QB Anthony Richardson, former number 5 overall pick, QB2. Steichen with more on Richardson.
4: Yeah, I think he's grown a ton just as an individual. You know, a young player in this league, learning, going through adversity, going through, you know, things, uncontrollable things, injuries that he's had to battle through. Like we've said all along, he's a very talented player, and he stuck with it and kept grinding, you know, and he's in the same spot, you know, he was last year after the competition. And so I'm excited for him and his growth going forward.
9: One play away now for Richardson. Colts host the Ravens, a team with Super Bowl aspirations, week 1. As we head east to Philly, Jalen Hurts and company, they're about ready to go. They'll do so without wide receiver A.J. Brown, who's now with New England. The pressure's mounting on Jalen Hurts to have a big year, but is it warranted? We will see. The latest with the SEC versus State of Louisiana when SportsCenter All Night continues. It's ESPN Radio.
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9: From college to the courtroom.
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21: Yeah, the scent for the 2-1. And he hits one in the air, deep center field. Back goes Mitchell to the center field fence. That ball is gone!
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34: It's going to be nasty, man. 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The offense is looking good. I'm excited. We got some weapons. We got a good system in place. The sky's the limit.
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9: Coming up, pro players playing in college. That hurdle has been cleared. 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And the buzz is buzzing everywhere else, from diamonds to gridirons to tennis courts. Put the tee on. We got a packed show. Let's roll.
35: That's the stupidest shit I've ever heard.
36: Your entire life, you fight to get up to the NFL, but now we're going to go back. Okay, that makes a lot of freaking sense.
37: It's just embarrassing. People trying to take advantage of the system, I just think it's embarrassing where we are with college football.
38: That's the thing that's been lost in this whole scenario. It's as if everybody who's trying to do this is trying to break the rule.
39: At what point does this mess merge over into the NFL's lane enough to where they say, okay, children, here, let's lend our hand to you?
9: And so that was the scene heading into Thursday's highly anticipated courtroom showdown between the SEC and a Louisiana judge. Breaking news on Thursday night, the ruling has been issued. For all the details and the latest, we check in with ESPN's Pete Thamel and Dan Murphy from Louisiana. Take it away, guys.
40: An injunction was ruled in favor of more than 40 players today in a state eligibility case. It includes, obviously, high-profile LSU players and transfers from Ole Miss, Daquan Wright and Xavier Harris. Judge William Jordan ruled they're going to be eligible today. Dan, walk us through the ruling and what it means.
41: Well, I think the biggest takeaway is, as we just heard from Daquan Wright himself on the steps, he expects to be on the field Saturday night when LSU opens its season against Clemson. Harris said he thinks he might take a week or two before he's ready to play as well. But, you know, the judge had a lot to say today. Everybody had a lot to say during what lasted 8 or 9 hours in a courtroom here today. But I think essentially he told the SEC that they could not make up their own rules, or they could not enforce pro player bans based on what he has previously actually restricted both the NCAA and the SEC from doing because of the situation that we find ourselves in with these eligibility laws.
40: So the next lever that's to be pulled here is tomorrow. LSU has to make a decision of whether to add these former pro players to the roster. Walk us through what that means in that decision, Dan.
41: To make that decision just a little bit more tricky than it already is, along with today's hearing here in Baton Rouge, the SEC also filed a federal lawsuit in Alabama against LSU and head coach Lane Kiffin, asking a federal judge to enjoin them from putting these players on the roster. So LSU has some cover now from the judge in Baton Rouge, but there is a bit of uncertainty that they're going to have to wade through as they make a decision tomorrow whether or not to add these guys to their roster.
40: And the judge was a little indignant today. I mean, he had a little tone. Walk us through that part of the ruling and his feelings.
41: So about a week ago, the judge signed an initial temporary restraining order that would have allowed these players back on the field. He was a bit insulted that the SEC then went and re-upped its old rules, banning pro players and made very stiff penalties that would hurt both Lane Kiffin and LSU. He said he saw that as the SEC making a big threat. He said, oh, you've got a big gun now. He took a bit of offense to that, and I think that worked against the SEC when the judge ended up making his decision.
40: And we'll see what happens, Dan, moving forward with the federal case. The drama is not over here in Baton Rouge.
9: And the drama not over indeed. A short time later, Louisiana's attorney general spoke on the ruling.
0: You know, I want to congratulate the lawyers here for the players. They came to this court asking for a fair and unbiased forum to decide the agreements that they brought about the way these rules were being applied to them. And they were not getting a fair hearing from the SEC or the NCAA, and I think they did work cooperatively together. In fact, you know, you see the bad faith of these organizations in the way that they've approached this issue just with the lawsuit that they filed today against the Board of Supervisors and other officials at LSU. They've been incredibly vindictive. They've been very patronizing and dismissive of the players. They continue to say that this is LSU, then blame Lane Kiffin and everybody else and try to find somebody evil at one school. In fact, these students all went to different schools. They played at different schools. A lot of them are Louisiana people. I mean, they want to continue to play. Many of them won't make money from that. They just want to play because they love the game. So they were looking for a fair and honest decision maker to give them.

0: hearing Greg Sankey today saying all those things on the stand, obviously you've been there since this morning. What's going through your mind?
1: I can't really tell you. It was a lot going through my mind for real. But, you know, I had my trust in the lawyers. So I was on their side and with them. Whatever Sankey said, just what he said. I just had my trust in them.
2: Are you already enrolled in classes?
1: Yes, I am.
3: Has the coaching staff communicated to you that you're going to play on Saturday?
1: No, I haven't really, you know, talked to them since, you know, all this went down. You know, we've been trying to get this situated first.
4: Well, what say you to that, Ian Fitzsimmons, earlier on Amber and Ian?
5: There is no doubt in my mind that they will be on that roster tomorrow. Why would you go through all this and not put them on the roster when the ruling went in your favor, even though the SEC has filed a federal lawsuit against you?
4: Hard to disagree. SEC Commissioner Greg Sankey, he can't be happy. Matt Moscano from 104.5 FM ESPN Baton Rouge joined Amber and Ian as well to say as much.
6: Behind closed doors, you say whatever you have to say. But when the league is public facing, it is a unified front. It's why it was important for the league last week when they put out that vote for it to be unanimous. For this to be playing out so publicly, I'm sure infuriates Greg Sankey because he does not. Guys, I don't mean to go on a tangent, but just this year and a few weeks ago in Tampa at SEC Media Days, there was a talk about self-governance. And from during his State of the Conference address, Greg Sankey sort of admonished Georgia for publicly talking about self-governance. I mean, it is very important that they appear unified, and this is clearly the opposite when you're the league suing a member institution.
4: A member institution, a flagship institution even. And lost in the shuffle here, what about this game on Saturday night? Remember that? The distraction, is it too much for LSU? SEC Network's Cole Kublik doesn't think so and says don't be surprised if little old Clemson takes care of business, though.
7: I don't know if it would be that big of an upset. It's just with everything that's going on, all the hype, all the talk, there's this expectation that just Clemson has no way of competing. But Dabo Swinney has built his dream home right now, and he's put it on the lake that he wants to live in. This is exactly where he wants to live. We don't have a chance. They don't respect us. We're not ranked. We're the underdogs. Nobody talking about us. He's been given every key to every motivational speech that made him who he is as the Clemson head coach. That, more than anything else, why I think it would be silly to think Clemson can't at least go be competitive and maybe pull off a win.
4: Man, can we just get to some football? Tigers against the Tigers. That'll be Saturday night on ABC. Get the popcorn and don't go anywhere because we've got more to get to from Baton Rouge. And speaking of games, college football week zero is in the books, week one on deck, and it got underway on Thursday night. Deion Sanders and the Colorado Buffaloes visited the Ramblin' Wreck of Georgia Tech. Bobby Dodd Stadium in Atlanta, the site for this one. First time Colorado visits Georgia Tech. The Buffaloes, big wait and see this year. Brought in 50 first-year transfers as Coach Prime revamps the roster yet again. It's a big year for him, too. Georgia Tech trying to make a run in the ACC. Quarterback Haynes King, he's gone. Yellow Jackets start a familiar name at quarterback, though. That would be Alberto Mendoza. Younger brother of Fernando Mendoza, you might have heard of him. Heisman Trophy winner, national champ, and first overall draft pick. This one was tight in the first half. Both teams shaking off some of the rust. Georgia Tech led 10-7 at the break. We'll move all the way to the fourth when the action picked up.
8: Here's to Caleb Taylor. Snap to Juju. Drops. Steps up to the pocket. Time. Looks. Throws. Caught. Five. End zone. Touchdown! Touchdown, Colorado! What a route to the tight end! And a throw by Juju! Joy in Atlanta! And the Buffs are a PAT away from taking the win here at Bobby Dodd!
4: Mark Johnson from Learfield. That would be the only offensive touchdown of the game for either team. So that, with 37 seconds left in the fourth quarter, Georgia Tech gets the ball, works its way down the field to set up the game-winning field goal attempt.
8: A 45-yard attempt with 3 seconds remaining. He makes it. They win. He misses. The Buffs win. Snap put down. Kick is up. And it got blocked! And the game is over!
9: Boo Carter!
8: And Colorado wins at Bobby Dodd! Boo Carter blocked the field goal! How about the start to 2026 and Prime's return to Atlanta?
4: And Ralphie rolls into the A and gets the dub on the road, 14-13. First game, Colorado ended a game by blocking a field goal since 2015. They blocked just one field goal all last season. For Colorado, it's their first win against an ACC opponent

0: since New Year's Day 1957, when it beat Clemson in the Orange Bowl. Colorado quarterback Julian Lewis went 14 of 27, 124 passing yards, a touchdown, finished the final drive, completing 3 of 4 passes that were 5-plus air yards with the touchdown, and he shared this after the game.
1: Things were tough heading into that fourth quarter. The last drive, mentally, what was your mindset?
2: Oh, man, we knew we were going to score. I think having confidence in my teammates, having confidence in Coach Marion, having confidence in Coach Prime, having confidence in the offense. We trust each other. We worked for it. We knew it was going to happen. I mean, God did it for us.
1: Break down the touchdown, the winning touchdown throw.
2: Yeah, no, I mean, it looked like they were a man. We saw a man. He tried to hold on to the tight end. Coach Marion beat him with the play. I beat him with the ball. It's just how the ball works. Charlie made a great catch, touchdown.
1: Describe your emotions being back in your hometown.
2: Yeah, no, I mean, it's amazing. I was blessed to come get the opportunity first start in Atlanta. So God did a great thing for us, and I'm just blessed right now.
1: Congratulations.
2: I appreciate you. Thanks.
0: And head coach Deion Sanders with his thoughts on the key to victory.
3: We're resilient. We talked about, I told them it was going to be adversity, tremendous adversity, but we wanted to implement the adversity, not be the recipients of the adversity. But we were resilient. We didn't give up. And just how it all played out in the end, I mean, a couple special team blunders, but then we come out strong on special teams and to make it happen. So it don't wash it. We still are not satisfied with that, but I'm happy overall with the victory.
0: And for Georgia Tech, 48 rushing yards, its second fewest in the game in the last 20 seasons. SportsCenter All Night ESPN Radio, welcome to September, which means we're oh so close to postseason baseball. Division standings, wild card races, all in the home stretch. We'll start in Chi-Town. Brewers Cubs, 1-2 in the NL Central. Brewers not only up 9 games in the division, currently the best team in baseball. Cubs holding their own, though, firmly in the second NL wildcard spot. This one's important to both clubs. There were zeros on the scoreboard until the bottom of the third.
4: Now the set for the 2-1. And he hits one in the air, deep center field. Back goes Mitchell to the center field fence. That ball is gone. Pete Crow Armstrong with a home run to center. Cubs lead 2-0.
0: That from Cubs Radio Network. PCA with some stats. 39th home run of the season, 18th since the All-Star break. That's the most in baseball. And 32nd home run in the leadoff spot, second most in a season in Cubs history to Alfonso Soriano back in 2007. Milwaukee was able to get one back right away, but Chicago blanked them from there. Cubs get the win 2-1 on just 3 hits. The Cubs have won 5 of Kevin Gausman's 6 starts with the team. Gausman pitched 7 innings, gave up 1 earned run, got 9 strikeouts. His third start going 7 innings with the Cubs. Rays Rangers, Rays 27-18 since the All-Star break. Second best record in the AL behind the Red Sox. They lead the Yankees by 3.5 games for first in the AL East. 2 games behind the Astros for the AL West lead, and 1.5 games back of the Guardians for the final AL wild card. Rangers need some dubs. Slow start here, zeros on the board early. Bottom of the fifth, Texas up 1-0.
5: 2 balls and 2 strikes to Seager. McClanahan with the pitch, and that ball is hit high and deep into right. DeLuca going back. He's at the track, at the wall. He leaps, and it's out of here. Right by the Rangers bullpen. Corey Seager goes deep. His 14th blast of the year to make it 4-0 Texas.
0: 105.3 The Fan, Seager's 4th home run versus a left-handed pitcher this season. Rangers tack 2 more on in the 8th and blank the Rays 6-0. Rays had just 3 hits all games. Yandy Diaz went 2-for-4. The rest of the team, 1-for-26. 6 Ks. Again, Rangers win it 6-0. White Sox Astros, number 1 in the AL Central, meet number 1 in the AL West. 2 runs apiece in the first 2 frames. We pick it up bottom of the 3rd. Astros at the plate.
6: That's a breaking ball. Hit into right center field. Hit very well. Back on it, Peters, and it's off the wall. Astros will score 2. Varsho racing for 3rd. They're thinking about sending him. No, they'll hold him at 3rd base. It's a triple for Dalton. The Astros lead 5-2.
0: KBME 790 AM. Houston plates one more in the inning to make it a 4-run 3rd. Go on to win it 6-2. Luis Castillo, 6 earned runs allowed in 4 innings pitched. his third most in any game this season. His 7.04 ERA since the All-Star break, that's the worst in baseball among qualified pitchers. Castillo has now allowed at least 4 runs in 5 of his 6 starts with the White Sox. The Astros, 6-2 in their last 8, 2.43 team ERA in their last 8 as well. That's the second best in baseball since August 27th. From one court to another, this time Flushing Meadows, that's next. SportsCenter All Night continues. It's ESPN Radio.
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1: 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Chris Burnett with you here on SportsCenter All Night. Breaking news Thursday night, a Baton Rouge judge has granted an injunction to pro players seeking to return to LSU. Daquan Wright and Xavien Harris, who recently were on NFL rosters, have been cleared to join LSU and potentially play as early as Saturday night. Stick with us as we share the latest. For now, let's check in on the other court. Flushing Meadows for the U.S. Open, to be exact. 2023 U.S. Open champion Coco Gauff capped off the summer hardcourt lead-up stretch with a title in Cincinnati. She was in prime time on Thursday night. She defeated Paula Badosa 6-4 and 7-6 to advance to the third round at the U.S. Open for the fifth straight year.
2: I think it's good to be battle-tested. I mean, when I won here in 2023, I think I went three sets, like, I felt like almost every match. And honestly, when I saw the draw, I was like, well, I lost to Daria a bunch of times and I lost to Paul a bunch of times. So I knew if I got through my first round match, the second round was just going to be tough regardless. And I think for me, it's a good confidence booster knowing that I can get through these matches. Obviously, you know, I would prefer maybe not to play someone I've lost to so many times second round. But I think today was a big confidence booster. And I think getting through in straight sets, too, makes a big difference.
1: Gauff has now won 16 straight sets since losing the opening set in Cincinnati. She will face Kristina Buxa in the third round. Also in action, 13 seed Naomi Osaka, who won 6-2, 5-7, 6-1. Osaka earns the 80th career major match win.
3: Obviously, the match was really difficult. I think on my end, it was more like mentally, I wanted to play perfectly. And obviously, that's not going to happen every day. So in the third set, I just tried to do what I could do. And thankfully, I was able to win.
1: Osaka has reached the third round at all four majors this year, the second season of her career accomplishing that feat. She will face Elise Mertens in the third round. And number nine seed on the men's side, Taylor Fritz, won 6-0, 6-1, 6-1. Two games lost are his fewest in a completed major match in his career. And two games dropped are the fewest any American man has lost in a completed major match since Donald Young at the 2013 U.S. Open. SportsCenter All Night, ESPN Radio, back to the diamond for getaway day. Cardinals, Dodgers wrapping up on the West Coast not long ago. Dodgers up big in the NL West, fighting to earn a bye to the division series. Cardinals, few games back of the third wild card spot. Time to make it up, though. LA not making it easy, sending Tarek Skubal to the mound in this one. Shohei Ohtani not in this game. Manager Dave Roberts choosing to rest his star after an 0-4 night with four strikeouts on Wednesday. The Dodgers enter the bottom of the ninth down 2-1.
4: Here comes the payoff pitch to Hernandez. Swings, line drive, left center field. That's going to split the outfielders, go to the wall. Edmund comes around to score. Here comes Betts around third. He'll get to the plate. Dodgers win! Dodgers win! Dodgers win!
1: And there you heard it. The Dodgers, they win. That from AM 570 LA Sports. Dodgers 3, Cardinals 2. Blue Jays, Guardians. Guardians enter Thursday with a 1.5 game lead for the third and final AL wildcard spot. The Blue Jays, well, they trail the Guardians by 1.5 games for that third and final AL wildcard spot. Chance to make up a game here. We enter the fifth tied one run apiece. Blue Jays at the dish.
5: The 0-1. Lined by Lucas, right center field, down in the gap, rolling toward the warning track. One run scores Clement. Valenzuela scoots in right behind him. First to third goes Bateman on a two-run double by Nathan Lucas. And the Blue Jays lead it 3-1 in the fifth.
1: 590 the fan. Toronto would make it a four-run fifth to jump out in front and did not look back. Cleveland got two back in the bottom half of the inning, but the Blue Jays take this one 6-3. They move a half game back of the Guardians for that third AL wildcard spot. Brett Bateman, 3-for-5 with a run. His 10th multi-hit game in his first 22 career games leads the Blue Jays in hits with 30. The Guardians, they've lost three of their last five since a seven-game win streak. Red Sox-Orioles, first game in a four-game series for these two. Both teams got on the board in the first. We enter the sixth. Baltimore's up 3-1.
6: Once again, Rutschman pitch.
7: Swing and a drive, he did it again! It's cranked to right! Oh, Charm City is Adley's home! A Sox are within a run at 3-2.
1: WEEI 93.7, eighth former number one overall pick to hit a home run in his first game versus the team that drafted him two innings later in the eighth.
8: 2-1.
7: Driven high into right field. This is carrying back to the track. It is at the wall. It is gone! Nick Sogard leaves Camden. And it is 5-3 Red Sox.
1: In the ninth.
8: Here's Roman, and he swings and drives one high and deep into left field. It's at the track. It's at the wall. It's gone! Opposite field homer for Roman, who reigns a little bit in Baltimore, too. Insurance, and it's 6-3 Red Sox.
1: And Boston would grab the win 6-5. Elsewhere, the Athletics defeated the Mariners 7-4, and we head back to the courtroom in Louisiana when SportsCenter All Night continues. It's ESPN Radio.
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18: Hey, this is Rich Eisen. 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
1: Michael Lombardi, a top aide to Coach Bill Belichick, resigned as the general manager of North Carolina's football team, the school said Thursday. Lombardi had been on paid leave in the wake of an internal investigation into a human resources complaint filed by a former UNC front office employee. Colorado freshman quarterback Julian Lewis hit tight end Charlie Williams for a 20-yard touchdown with 42 seconds left in the fourth quarter, lifting the Buffaloes to a last-minute 14-13 win against Georgia Tech on Thursday night in Atlanta in the season opener. And Daquan Wright and Xavien Harris are currently cleared to return to college football after brief stints in the NFL, according to a judge's orders issued Thursday evening. Sets up a dramatic showdown between the SEC and LSU leading into its season opening game this weekend.
2: I'm shocked. I did not think that this would be a ruling that, you know, would go in the favor of NFL players who spent time in the league to come back. I understand they didn't make a team and all of that, but it's just a wild precedent to make now in college sports, because I could imagine there's going to be men's basketball players, going to be women's basketball players that are also going to try to file suits and then come back. The other part to this, you have a huge game here in less than 48 hours against Clemson at your house. It's the beginning of the tenure for Lane Kiffin there at LSU with a ton of distraction around this. Daquan Wright already saying he feels like he's going to be on the game. Have you been practicing with the team? I'm assuming you know the plays from the years before at Ole Miss. It's just a wild scenario, and I just believe we're getting closer and closer to making college sports professional sports, because at this point, that's what this looks like.
1: SportsCenter All Night, ESPN Radio, and the all-new ESPN app, SiriusXM Channel 80. I'm Chris Burnett. We've barely played a game in the college football season, and the sport is already white hot. We head back to the courtroom for more from Thursday's banana scene in Louisiana. ESPN college football reporter Dan Murphy in Louisiana with the latest.
3: It's been a long day here in Baton Rouge, about 9 hours of a preliminary injunction hearing that ended with Judge William Jordan granting that injunction that keeps both the NCAA, the SEC, and LSU from doing anything that will negatively impact the players in the lawsuit. As you said, that includes Daquan Wright and Xavien Harris, both of whom plan to transfer from Ole Miss to LSU. Wright told us after the hearing that he expects to be on the field this Saturday night when LSU opens its season against Clemson. Harris said he might need a few more weeks to get into shape, but he plans to be ready in time for Ole Miss in week 3, which will obviously be a very big game for Lane Kiffin and his former Ole Miss Rebels coming over to play for LSU.
1: So there's the latest with the injunction. Then there was the courtroom itself. It was quite the scene, said On Three's Wilson Alexander on game night.
4: It was a theatrical scene in that Baton Rouge courtroom at times today. You had some attorneys who were performative at times. Tony Clayton, who represented the players in this case, was really trying to take it to Greg Sankey, the commissioner of the SEC, quite a few times. It was a long day. It was a 9-hour day in the courtroom as this decision was made, and ultimately the judge decided to grant this injunction.
1: And then Murphy with more on the SEC's lawsuit impacting player eligibility.
3: As if this weren't confusing enough or messy enough already, the SEC did file that lawsuit earlier today in a federal court in Alabama. And so that will give the LSU at least a little bit of pause. They have to make a decision tomorrow as they finalize their rosters, whether or not they put these players on their team. The SEC is asking for permission to be able to enforce their rules. Very stiff penalties if LSU puts former pros on their roster. Like Lane Kiffin could be suspended for up to half a season, fines in the tens of millions of dollars, and there will be at least a little more uncertainty on whose rules will apply and which judge will have the final say as LSU makes the decision whether or not they're going to put these guys on the roster tomorrow evening.
1: So if you're someone that's still grappling with what this means for the sport, join the club. ESPN's EJ Manuel on SportsCenter says he's not a fan.
2: I don't believe an NFL player, whether you signed a contract and had a 10-day contract or you spent some time in a training camp or you went through the Senior Bowl process, cannot then go through that process, get cut, and then all of a sudden come back to play college football. I understand Lane trying to push through to get these players on his roster because obviously these are good players. It's going to help him with depth. It's going to make them a better team. But to go through the lengths of this, to potentially now get sued, to potentially have teams within the conference not want to play you and all this stuff, right before a huge game to start your season against a Clemson football team that's coming to your house, it's just a huge distraction. So hopefully it's worth it at the end of the day for Lane Kiffin and this football team, but it's a very wild way to start a tenure there at LSU.
1: And that's today. But then there's the whole, what does this mean going forward? Manuel again on Thursday night.
2: If the NCAA is supposed to create rules and guidelines, and we continuously see players fight these things in a federal court or a state court, that's a real issue now, because what's the point of the NCAA at this point? There are no rules. And to be real with you, the NCAA might have a objective to say, hey, we're going to look at this case, and it takes 6 or 8 months or 9 months. The season's over with at that point. So, again, I just think this is a really bad precedent, and we'll see what happens in the future.
1: It is a bad precedent. But whose fault is it? Why are we here? Ian Fitzsimmons on Amber and Ian said he knows.
5: It's not just an LSU thing, but the spotlight is on LSU because of Lane Kiffin.
6: Lane Kiffin.
5: And this isn't the player's fault. It's the NCAA's fault for ruling one way in June, in March, and reversing it in June, going, oh, our bad, class of 2022, yeah, you do deserve a fifth year. Our bad. So, yeah, oh, those of you who already went and declared for the NFL and maybe didn't get drafted and were on, you know, rosters as camp bodies, but you could have been still getting paid in college, our bad. We screwed up. Sorry to hear about it. And move on. And now this is where we are.
1: And meanwhile, Lane Kiffin says, are you not entertained? Speaking of Kiffin, he's got a game to coach too. Has this added pressure? Wilson Alexander again on game night.
4: Oh, gosh. I mean, there's been pressure on Lane Kiffin to win immediately since they hired him. I mean, even when they put together their $40+ million roster, there were certain LSU stakeholders who were of the mind that LSU needed to win right away because of the investment that was made in the team. There's some who still feel that way, that at this point now, anything less than making the college football playoff and maybe even winning a college football playoff game is unacceptable. Now, that's not everybody holds that opinion, but I think most people hold the opinion that they at least need to make the college football playoff.
1: So it's CFP or bust, and you heard it right there. Harry Douglas on Freddie and Harry says LSU, they'll be just fine.
7: When it comes to the LSU Tigers, from a player perspective and from their standpoint, I don't think this is distracting them. And here's why, Aaron. There's this thing that I'm holding in my hand right now called a cell phone. From text messages, the phone calls, the social media, that distract these athletes more so than anything that we can think of.
1: Toe cannot meet leather soon enough, guys. Saturday night, 7:30 Eastern. Let's go. Back to the games. Idaho-Utah on ESPNU. Utah's first game without longtime head coach Kyle Whittingham, now the head coach at Michigan. Whittingham's 177 wins in 22 seasons as Utah's head coach, most in program history. Replacing him, Morgan Scalley, who was on the staff at Utah for the last 18 seasons before being named Whittingham's successor. Utes also returned quarterback Devin Dampier. Joins Auburn's Byron Brown as the only active QBs with 40 passing touchdowns and 30 rushing touchdowns at the FBS level. We'll jump to the second quarter here.
8: That man up top, Dampier, he identifies it also. Braden Pagan, touchdown, 7 yards. Devin Dampier is efficient and reminding us he's elite.
1: So 31-7 at the half, eventually became a 66-14 final. Utah with the big win to start their year. Arkansas Pine Bluff visits number 25 Missouri. SEC in action tonight as Missouri opened its season. Missouri enters 2026 off of a 3 straight 8-win seasons, the second longest streak in program history. Head coach Eli Drinkwitz received contract extension through 2031 in November of last season. And the big story of the offseason, with star running back Ahmad Hardy suffering a gunshot wound, he did not play Thursday as he continues to recover. And quarterback Austin Simmons, who transferred in from Ole Miss, got the start in game one, and we'll pick it up in the second quarter.
9: First and 10, Austin Simmons wants to throw. Seam pattern caught by Lee. Spins away from the defender to the 15, to the 10, to the 5, to the pylon. Touchdown, Missouri. Caden Lee from Austin Simmons for 47.
1: Mike Kelly from Learfield. That to make it 37-0 Missouri. Missouri scored 40 points in the first half, the most points in any half by the Tigers since 2019. And Mizzou would hang almost 60 in a 54-14 rout of Arkansas Pine Bluff to open the season 1-0. Elsewhere in college football, UMass Rutgers. UMass on a 16-game losing streak, longest in FBS. Rutgers, they play football in the Big Ten. Didn't see this one coming.
6: 0-12, erased. A decade of despair, gone. In one single evening in Central New Jersey. And the Minutemen do it with poise, with class, with a solid effort. Final score today, maybe the biggest win of the UMass FBS era. 37 for the Minutemen, 21 for Rutgers. I mean, it is as simple as I don't believe what I just saw.
1: Jay Burnham from Learfield. Rutgers closed as a 29.5 point favorite at DraftKings. It's their first loss as a 20-point favorite since 1978. UMass improved to 1-8 versus Big Ten teams since joining the FBS in 2012. And elsewhere on Thursday, Wake Forest defeated Akron in its season opener, 38-16. Chris Burnett with you here on SportsCenter All Night. Let's stick to the gridiron. Shuffle just a bit. Week one of the NFL is all but here. Finally, camps are in the books. 53-man rosters are set. And the games, they're going to count. Speaking of counting, Baltimore first-year head coach Jesse Minter is counting on his star quarterback to be at his best. Lamar Jackson and the Ravens have Super Bowl aspirations this year, currently with the third shortest odds to win it all, according to DraftKings. And Minter chimed in Thursday on how he handles this.
10: I think it's really just about what the guys in the building, the players, I know what they want to accomplish. I know what we've kind of set out as our goals. It's really not about anything else. And so I think you go to work every day to try to put the team and put the guys and put the staff in position to be able to achieve those things. Don't shy away from it. We know what the standards around this place have been and where we want to go. And so I think we got a great group of guys that are hungry, that are excited to start the season, excited to play. And so it's really just more about how we feel about it than anything else.
1: So some confidence from the head man. Good news here is we don't have to wait much longer to get to see this team in action. Ravens open at the Colts, week one, September 13th at 1 Eastern time. And then there's America's team, the Dallas Cowboys. New season means renewed hope. Somewhat of a quiet offseason camp for the Cowboys, which is a change, a good change, maybe. Cowboys quarterback Dak Prescott is happy to just focus on ball.
11: Yeah, absolutely. I think it just not only allows us to be focused, but the narrative around us and the distraction or attention or whatever you want to say around us to be focused on just ball. And I think ultimately that helps. That helps the environment coming to work, and it helps, you know, any of these guys or anytime somebody turns on the TV or something, you know, of that matter. It's not a distraction of the culture or is this guy coming back a valuable guy or is he going to get paid? We know what we've got. We know who we've got and we're ready to roll.
1: I mean, if that's not music to Jerry Jones' ears, then I don't know what is. Cowboys on a mission this year. They'll open week one in New York against the Giants, which makes it only natural to head north and check in on things at the Meadowlands. Giants can do some things to help themselves this year. One of those is keep their star players healthy, which they'll need to do to right the ship and get back over 500. Giants linebacker Kayvon Thibodeau told his quarterback Jackson Dart, "Hey, man, slide."
12: I would say that's one of those, like, don't touch the hot stove type situations. You know, he's a guy who loves to run. That's the way he plays. He loves the game. But, you know, for us, we're like those big brothers that are like, bro, like, we love you. Got on the red jersey in practice, but please slide. We need you. No blue tents this year, man. He's developed. I think he's primed to go. The coaching staff has really, you know, took heed to him, and the team has took heed to him. And I think even with going against the defense in Denard's, it has really given him the best opportunity to challenge himself, you know, in training camp.
1: No blue tints for Dart, no blue tints for Scataboo. Giants will need both these guys and Thibodeau when Dallas comes to town week one. Chris Burnett with you here on SportsCenter All Night. Back to baseball, Giants, Pirates. These two may have already been looking to the offseason acquisitions. Postseason not really in the cards for either club. Strong finish to this season sure would be nice, though. Pirates grab two runs in the first and will pick it up bottom of the sixth.
13: Here's a bunt right up the first baseline. San Martin throws it away. Mangum Newman with a bunt base hit, and Cruz, who had advanced to third, will come on to score on the throwing error. The Pirates lead 3-0. Mayhem for Mangum.
14: They're going to call it a sacrifice bunt, no hit for Mangum.
1: That from Sports Radio 93.7, The Fan. Giants scored two in the seventh, but that'd be it. Pirates win this one 5-2. Pirates scored five runs today. None of them came via a hit. And with their win, the Pirates have won three consecutive series, tied for their longest streak since the start of last season. Marlins, Royals, Miami, the one with something to play for, just 2.5 back from the third NL wildcard spot. Just win. It's that simple. Kansas City, 8 back in the wild card. Clock is ticking if they want to try and make a late run here. In the bottom of the fifth, Miami up 3-2.
15: One on, one out. 3-2, Miami. And a high drive off the bat of Jensen. Back to the wall and gone. He's done it again. Carter Jensen's 22nd home run.
1: 96.5, The Fan. Jensen ties 1999 Carlos Beltran and 1987 Bo Jackson for the second most home runs by a rookie in Royals history. Jensen finished 3-for-4, a home run, a triple, a double, but a single short of the cycle. Royals finish off the Marlins here 7-3. We had the FIFA World Cup. Now it's the FIBA World Cup. 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
1: 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Daquan Wright and Xavien Harris, who recently were on NFL rosters, have been cleared to join LSU and play as early as Saturday night's game. Stick with us as we share the latest. Chris Burnett with you here on ESPN Radio. 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
1: The NL MVP campaign continues for Pete Crow Armstrong as his two-run blast leads the Cubs over the Brewers. Cubs Radio Network.
21: Now the set for the 2-1. And he hits one in the air, deep center field. Back goes Mitchell to the center field fence. That ball is gone! Pete Crow Armstrong with a home run to center. Cubs lead 2-0.
2: Number 4.
1: Nick Sogard's go-ahead two-run homer in the 8th powers the Red Sox to a win over the Orioles. WEEI.
26: 2-1. Driven high into right field. This is carrying back to the track. It is at the wall. It is gone! Nick Sogard leaves Camden. And it is 5-3 Red Sox.
2: Number 3.
1: In New Brunswick, UMass plays spoiler and pulls off the week 1 upset against Big Ten opponent Rutgers. Learfield.
6: 0-12. Erased. A decade of despair gone in one single evening in central New Jersey. And the Minutemen do it with poise, with class, with a solid effort. Final score today, maybe the biggest win of the UMass FBS era. 37 for the Minutemen, 21 for Rutgers. I mean, it is as simple as I don't believe what I just saw.
2: Number 2.
1: A thriller at Bobby Dodd Stadium in Atlanta as Colorado's Julian Lewis finds his tight end Charlie Williams for the go-ahead touchdown against Georgia Tech. Learfield.
27: To Caleb Taylor, snap to Juju, drops, steps up the pocket, time, looks, throws, caught, five, end zone, touchdown! Touchdown, Colorado! What a route to the tight end! And a throw by Juju! Joy in Atlanta! And the Buffs are a PAT away from taking the win here at Bobby Dodd.
2: Number 1.
1: And with a chance to win their home opener, Georgia Tech's field goal attempt gets blocked by Colorado's Boo Carter as the Buffaloes win. Learfield.
27: A 45-yard attempt with 3 seconds remaining. He makes it. They win. He misses. The Buffs win. Snap put down. Kick is up.
20: And it got blocked! And the game is over!
27: Boo Carter.
20: And Colorado wins at Bobby Dodd! Boo Carter blocked a field goal! Start to 2026 and Prime's return to Atlanta.
1: And that was Colorado's first win against an ACC opponent since January 1st, 1957, when it beat Clemson in the Orange Bowl. SportsCenter All Night, ESPN Radio. The WNBA season is paused for a few weeks. Enter the FIBA World Cup, which begins Friday and will run through September 13th in Berlin, Germany. Team USA, per usual, it's stacked. Star Caitlin Clark on the emotions of the world stage.
7: I honestly think it's just excitement, and I think it's nice. Like, obviously, you've been in the flow of playing games at the WNBA. Like, you know, obviously, this is a different competition, and there's different things, and the game's played a little bit differently, but it's nice to kind of have the flow of playing a real basketball game and the preparation that goes into that, whether that's the scout, whether that's body recovery, like, that's just those little things. And then on game day, like, mentally preparing, I think, you know, you obviously know what it takes. It's a little bit different, and your role's going to be very different than what it is when you've got a WNBA team. So I think for myself, continue to prepare the way I've always have, and we'll be ready.
1: The U.S. women's national team plays its group phase opener Friday against China. They'll face Italy on Sunday and then Czechia on Monday. The championship game, it's set for September 13th. SportsCenter All Night, ESPN Radio, football's back, if you didn't already know. And the Indianapolis Colts, they're ready to go this year. Head coach Shane Steichen named Daniel Jones QB1. QB Anthony Richardson, former number 5 overall pick, QB2. Steichen with more on Richardson.
8: Yeah, I think he's grown a ton just as an individual. You know, a young player in this league, learning, going through adversity, going through, you know, things, uncontrollable things, injuries that he's had to battle through. Like we've said all along, he's a very talented player, and he stuck with it and kept grinding, you know, and he's in the same spot, you know, he was last year after the competition. And so I'm excited for him and his growth going forward.
1: One play away now for Richardson. Colts host the Ravens, a team with Super Bowl aspirations, week 1. As we head east to Philly, Jalen Hurts and company, they're about ready to go. They'll do so without wide receiver A.J. Brown, who's now with New England. The pressure's mounting on Jalen Hurts to have a big year, but is it warranted? We will see. The latest with the SEC versus State of Louisiana when SportsCenter All Night continues. 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
21: Yeah, the set for the 2-1. And he hits one in the air, deep center field. Back goes Mitchell to the center field fence. That ball is gone!
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17: It's going to be nasty, man. The defense is going to be nasty. The offense is looking good. I'm excited. We got some weapons. We got a good system in place. The sky's the limit.
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1: Coming up, pro players playing in college. That hurdle has been cleared. 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And the buzz is buzzing everywhere else, from diamonds to gridirons to tennis courts. Put the tee on. We got a packed show. Let's roll.
18: That's the stupidest shit I've ever heard.
19: 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Okay, that makes a lot of freaking sense.
22: It's just embarrassing. 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
23: That's the thing that's been lost in this whole scenario. It's as if everybody who's trying to do this is trying to break the rule.
24: At what point does this mess merge over into the NFL's lane enough to where they say, okay, children, here, let's lend our hand to you?
1: And so that was the scene heading into Thursday's highly anticipated courtroom showdown between the SEC and a Louisiana judge. Breaking news on Thursday night, the ruling has been issued. For all the details and the latest, we check in with ESPN's Pete Thamel and Dan Murphy from Louisiana. Take it away, guys.
25: An injunction was ruled in favor of more than 40 players today in a state eligibility case. It includes, obviously, high-profile LSU players and transfers from Ole Miss, Daquan Wright and Xavier Harris. Judge William Jordan ruled they're going to be eligible today. Dan, walk us through the ruling and what it means.
31: Well, I think the biggest takeaway is, as we just heard from Daquan Wright himself on the steps, he expects to be on the field Saturday night when LSU opens its season against Clemson. Harris said he thinks he might take a week or two before he's ready to play as well. But, you know, the judge had a lot to say today. Everybody had a lot to say during what lasted 8 or 9 hours in a courtroom here today. But I think essentially he told the SEC that they could not make up their own rules, or they could not enforce pro player bans based on what he has previously restricted both the NCAA and the SEC from doing because of the situation that we find ourselves in with these eligibility laws.
25: So the next lever that's to be pulled here is tomorrow. LSU has to make a decision of whether to add these former pro players to the roster. Walk us through what that means in that decision, Dan.
31: To make that decision just a little bit more tricky than it already is, along with today's hearing here in Baton Rouge, the SEC also filed a federal lawsuit in Alabama against LSU and head coach Lane Kiffin, asking a federal judge to enjoin them from putting these players on the roster. So LSU has some cover now from the judge in Baton Rouge, but there is a bit of uncertainty that they're going to have to wade through as they make a decision tomorrow whether or not to add these guys to their roster.
25: And the judge was a little indignant today. I mean, he had a little tone. Walk us through that part of the ruling and his feelings.
31: So about a week ago, the judge signed an initial temporary restraining order that would have allowed these players back on the field. He was a bit insulted that the SEC then went and re-upped its old rules, banning pro players, and made very stiff penalties that would hurt both Lane Kiffin and LSU. He said he saw that as the SEC making a big threat. He said, oh, you've got a big gun now. He took a bit of offense to that, and I think that worked against the SEC when the judge ended up making his decision.
25: And we'll see what happens, Dan, moving forward with the federal case. The drama's not over here in Baton Rouge.
1: And the drama not over indeed. A short time later, Louisiana's attorney general spoke on the ruling.
5: You know, I want to congratulate the lawyers here for the players. They came to this court asking for a fair and unbiased forum to decide the agreements that they brought about the way these rules were being applied to them. And they were not getting a fair hearing from the SEC or the NCAA. And I think they did work cooperatively together. In fact, you know, you see the bad faith of these organizations in the way that they've approached this issue, just with the lawsuit that they filed today against the Board of Supervisors and other officials at LSU. They've been incredibly vindictive. They've been very patronizing and dismissive of the players. They continue to say that this is LSU, then blame Lane Kiffin and everybody else and try to find somebody evil at one school. In fact, these students all went to different schools. They played at different schools. A lot of them are Louisiana people. I mean, they want to continue to play. Many of them won't make money from that. They just want to play because they love the game. So they were looking for a fair and honest decision maker to give them a shot. And they got that here today, and so I was glad to see that.
1: And speaking of the players, especially those named in this, Daquan Wright spoke with the media for the first time on Thursday night as well, sharing why it's LSU for him.
6: Just being with, you know, the coaches that brought me to Ole Miss, you know, I'm familiar with the system. They've been, you know, real good to me, great guys, great group of guys. So, you know, just really just that for real.
7: What are you most looking forward to about Saturday?
6: Just putting on a college uniform again and going out there and have fun and embracing my opportunity.

0: Well, what say you to that, Ian Fitzsimmons, earlier on Amber and Ian?
1: There is no doubt in my mind that they will be on that roster tomorrow. Why would you go through all this and not put them on the roster when the ruling went in your favor, even though the SEC has filed a federal lawsuit against you?
0: Hard to disagree. SEC Commissioner Greg Sankey, he can't be happy. Matt Moscano from 104.5 FM ESPN Baton Rouge joined Amber and Ian as well to say as much.
2: Behind closed doors, you say whatever you have to say. But when the league is public facing, it is a unified front. It's why it was important for the league last week when they put out that vote for it to be unanimous. For this to be playing out so publicly, I'm sure infuriates Greg Sankey because he does not. I don't mean to go on a tangent, but just this year and a few weeks ago in Tampa at SEC Media Days, there was a talk about self-governance. And from during his State of the Conference address, Greg Sankey sort of admonished Georgia for publicly talking about self-governance. I mean, it is very important that they appear unified, and this is clearly the opposite when you have the league suing a member institution.
0: A member institution, a flagship institution even, and lost in the shuffle here. What about this game on Saturday night? Remember that? The distraction, is it too much for LSU? SEC Network's Cole Kublik doesn't think so and says don't be surprised if little old Clemson takes care of business, though.
3: I don't know if it would be that big of an upset. It's just with everything that's going on, all the hype, all the talk, there's this expectation that just Clemson has no way of competing. But Dabo Swinney has built his dream home right now, and he's put it on the lake that he wants to live in. This is exactly where he wants to live. We don't have a chance. They don't respect us. We're not ranked. We're the underdogs. Nobody talking about us. He's been given every key to every motivational speech that made him who he is as the Clemson head coach. That, more than anything else, why I think it would be silly to think Clemson can't at least go be competitive and maybe pull off a win.
0: Man, can we just get to some football? Tigers against the Tigers. That'll be Saturday night on ABC. Get the popcorn and don't go anywhere because we've got more to get to from Baton Rouge. And speaking of games, college football week zero is in the books. Week one on deck. And it got underway on Thursday night. Deion Sanders and the Colorado Buffaloes visited the rambling wreck of Georgia Tech. Bobby Dodd Stadium in Atlanta, the site for this one. First time Colorado visits Georgia Tech. The Buffaloes, big wait and see this year. Brought in 50 first-year transfers as Coach Prime revamps the roster yet again. It's a big year for him, too. Georgia Tech trying to make a run in the ACC. Quarterback Haynes King, he's gone. Yellow Jackets start a familiar name at quarterback, though. That would be Alberto Mendoza. Younger brother of Fernando Mendoza, you might have heard of him. Heisman Trophy winner, national champ, and first overall draft pick. This one was tight in the first half. Both teams shaking off some of the rust. Georgia Tech led 10-7 at the break. We'll move all the way to the fourth when the action picked up.
4: Here's to Kalen Taylor. Snap to Juju. Drops. Steps up in the pocket. Time. Looks. Throws. Caught. Five. End zone. Touchdown. Touchdown, Colorado. What a route to the tight end. And a throw by Juju. Joy in Atlanta. And the Buffs are a PAT away from taking the win here at Bobby Dodd.
0: Mark Johnson from Learfield. That would be the only offensive touchdown of the game for either team. So that with 37 seconds left in the fourth quarter, Georgia Tech gets the ball, works its way down the field to set up the game-winning field goal attempt.
4: A 45-yard attempt with 3 seconds remaining. He makes it. They win. He misses. The Buffs win. Snap put down. Kick is up.
5: And it got blocked! And the game is over!
6: Boo Carter!
5: And Colorado wins at Bobby Dodd! Boo Carter blocked a field goal! How about the start to 2026 and Prime's return to Atlanta?
0: And Ralphie rolls into the A and gets the dub on the road, 14-13. First game, Colorado ended a game by blocking a field goal since 2015. They blocked just one field goal all last season. For Colorado, it's their first win against an ACC opponent since New Year's Day, 1957, when it beat Clemson in the Orange Bowl. Colorado quarterback Julian Lewis went 14 of 27, 124 passing yards, a touchdown, finished the final drive, completing 3 of 4 passes that were 5-plus air yards with the touchdown, and he shared this after the game.
7: Things were tough heading into that fourth quarter. The last drive, mentally, what was your mindset?
8: Oh, man, we knew we were going to score. I think having confidence in my teammates, having confidence in Coach Marion, having confidence in Coach Prime,

0: confidence in the offense. We trust each other. We work for it. We knew it was going to happen. I mean, God did it for us.
1: Break down the touchdown, the winning touchdown throw.
0: Yeah, no, I mean, it looked like they were a man. We saw a man. He tried to hold on to the tight end. Coach Marion beat him with the play. I beat him with the ball. It's just how the ball works. Charlie made a great catch, touchdown.
1: Describe your emotions being back in your hometown.
0: Yeah, no, I mean, it's amazing. I was blessed to come get the opportunity first start in Atlanta. So God did a great thing for us, and I'm just blessed right now.
1: Congratulations.
0: I appreciate you. Thanks.
2: And head coach Deion Sanders with his thoughts on the key to victory.
3: We're resilient. We talked about, I told them it was going to be adversity, tremendous adversity, but we wanted to implement the adversity, not be the recipients of the adversity. But we were resilient. We didn't give up. And just how it all played out in the end, I mean, a couple special team blunders, but then we come out strong on special teams and to make it happen. So it don't wash it. We still are not satisfied with that, but I'm happy overall with the victory.
2: And for Georgia Tech, 48 rushing yards. It's second fewest in the game in the last 20 seasons. SportsCenter All Night ESPN Radio. Welcome to September, which means we're oh so close to postseason baseball. Division standings, wild card races, all in the home stretch. We'll start in Chi-Town. Brewers Cubs 1-2 in the NL Central. Brewers not only up 9 games in the division, currently the best team in baseball. Cubs holding their own, though, firmly in the second NL wildcard spot. This one's important to both clubs. There were zeros on the scoreboard until the bottom of the third.
4: Now the set for the 2-1. And he hits one in the air, deep center field. Back goes Mitchell to the center field fence. That ball is gone! Pete Crow Armstrong with a home run to center. Cubs lead 2-0.
2: That from Cubs Radio Network, PCA with some stats. 39th home run of the season, 18th since the All-Star break. That's the most in baseball. And 32nd home run in the leadoff spot, second most in a season in Cubs history to Alfonso Soriano back in 2007. Milwaukee was able to get one back right away, but Chicago blanked them from there. Cubs get the win 2-1 on just 3 hits. The Cubs have won 5 of Kevin Gausman's 6 starts with the team. Gausman pitched 7 innings, gave up 1 earned run, got 9 strikeouts. His third start going 7 innings with the Cubs. Rays Rangers, Rays 27-18 since the All-Star break. Second best record in the AL behind the Red Sox. They lead the Yankees by 3.5 games for first in the AL East. 2 games behind the Astros for the AL West lead and 1.5 games back of the Guardians for the final AL wild card. Rangers need some dubs. Slow start here. Zeros on the board early. Bottom of the fifth. Texas up 1-0.
5: 2 balls and 2 strikes to Seager. McClanahan with the pitch. And that ball is hit high and deep into right. DeLuca going back. He's at the track. At the wall. He leaps and it's out of here. Right by the Rangers bullpen. Corey Seager goes deep. His 14th blast of the year to make it 4-0 Texas.
2: 105.3 The Fan, Seager's 4th home run versus a left-handed pitcher this season. Rangers tack 2 more on in the 8th and blank the Rays 6-0. Rays had just 3 hits all games. Yandy Diaz went 2-for-4. The rest of the team, 1-for-26, 6 Ks. Again, Rangers win it 6-0. White Sox Astros, number 1 in the AL Central, meet number 1 in the AL West. 2 runs apiece in the first 2 frames. We pick it up bottom of the third. Astros at the plate.
6: That's a breaking ball. Hit into right center field. Hit very well. Back on it, Peters, and it's off the wall. Astros will score 2. Varsho racing for 3rd. They're thinking about sending him. No, they'll hold him at 3rd base. It's a triple for Dalton. The Astros lead 5-2.
2: KBME 790 AM. Houston plates 1 more in the inning to make it a 4-run 3rd. Go on to win it 6-2. Luis Castillo, 6 earned runs allowed in 4 innings pitched, his 3rd most in any game this season. His 7.04 ERA since the All-Star break, that's the worst in baseball among qualified pitchers. Castillo has now allowed at least 4 runs in 5 of his 6 starts with the White Sox. The Astros, 6-2 in their last 8. 2.43 team ERA in their last 8 as well. That's the second best in baseball since August 27th. From one court to another, this time Flushing Meadows. That's next. SportsCenter All Night continues. It's ESPN Radio.
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2: 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Chris Burnett with you here on SportsCenter All Night. Breaking news Thursday night. A Baton Rouge judge has granted an injunction to pro players seeking to return to LSU. Daquan Wright and Xavien Harris, who recently were on NFL rosters, have been cleared to join LSU and potentially play as early as Saturday night. Stick with us as we share the latest. For now, let's check in on the other court. Flushing Meadows for the U.S. Open, to be exact. 2023 U.S. Open champion Coco Gauff capped off the summer hardcourt lead-up stretch with a title in Cincinnati. She was in prime time on Thursday night. She defeated Paula Badosa 6-4 and 7-6 to advance to the third round of the U.S. Open for the fifth straight year.
19: I think it's good to be battle-tested. I mean, when I won here in 2023, I think I went three sets, like, I felt like almost every match. And honestly, when I saw the draw, I was like, well, I lost to Daria a bunch of times, and I lost to Paul a bunch of times. So I knew if I got through my first round match, the second round was just going to be tough regardless. And I think for me, it's a good confidence booster knowing that I can get through these matches. Obviously, you know, I would prefer maybe not to play someone I've lost to so many times second round. But I think today was a big confidence booster. And I think getting through in straight sets, too, makes a big difference.
2: Goff has now won 16 straight sets since losing the opening set in Cincinnati. She will face Kristina Buxa in the third round. Also in action, 13 seed Naomi Osaka, who won 6-2, 5-7, 6-1. Osaka earns the 80th career major match win.
13: Obviously, the match was really difficult. I think on my end, it was more like mentally, I wanted to play perfectly. And obviously, that's not going to happen every day. So in the third set, I just tried to do what I could do. And thankfully, I was able to win.
2: Osaka has reached the third round at all four majors this year, the second season of her career accomplishing that feat. She will face Elise Mertens in the third round. And number nine seed on the men's side, Taylor Fritz, won 6-0, 6-1, 6-1. Two games lost are his fewest in a completed major match in his career. And two games dropped are the fewest any American man has lost in a completed major match since Donald Young at the 2013 U.S. Open. SportsCenter All Night, ESPN Radio, back to the diamond for getaway day. Cardinals-Dodgers wrapping up on the West Coast not long ago. Dodgers up big in the NL West, fighting to earn a bye to the division series. Cardinals, few games back at the third wild card spot. Time to make it up, though. L.A. not making it easy, sending Tarek Skubal to the mound in this one. Shohei Ohtani not in this game. Manager Dave Roberts choosing to rest his star after an 0-4 night with four strikeouts on Wednesday. The Dodgers enter the bottom of the ninth down 2-1.
14: Here comes the payoff pitch to Hernandez. Swings, line drive, left center field. That's going to split the outfielders, go to the wall. Edmund comes around to score. Here comes Betts around third. He'll get to the plate. Dodgers win! Dodgers win! Dodgers win!
2: And there you heard it. The Dodgers, they win. That from AM 570 LA Sports. Dodgers 3, Cardinals 2. Blue Jays, Guardians. Guardians enter Thursday with a 1.5 game lead for the third and final AL wildcard spot. The Blue Jays, well, they trail the Guardians by 1.5 games for that third and final AL wildcard spot. Chance to make up a game here. We enter the fifth tied one run apiece. Blue Jays at the dish.
16: The 0-1. Lined by Lucas, right center field, down in the gap, rolling toward the warning track. One run scores Clement. Valenzuela scoots in right behind him. First to third goes Bateman on a two-run double by Nathan Lucas. And the Blue Jays lead it 3-1 in the fifth.
2: 590 the fan. Toronto would make it a four-run fifth to jump out in front and did not look back. Cleveland got two back in the bottom half of the inning, but the Blue Jays take this one 6-3. They move a half game back of the Guardians for that third AL wildcard spot. Brett Bateman, 3-for-5 with a run, his 10th multi-hit game in his first 22 career games, leads the Blue Jays in hits with 30. The Guardians, they've lost three of their last five since a seven-game win streak. Red Sox-Orioles, first game in a four-game series for these two. Both teams got on the board in the first. We enter the sixth. Baltimore's up 3-1.
13: Once again, Rutschman pitch.
1: Swing and a drive. They did it again. It's cranked to right. Oh, Charm City is Adley's home. Another bomb, and the Red Sox are within a run at 3-2.
2: WEEI 93.7, eighth former number one overall pick to hit a home run in his first game versus the team that drafted him two innings later in the eighth.
13: 2-1.
1: Driven high into right field. This is carrying back to the track. It is at the wall. It is gone! Nick Sogard leaves Camden, and it is 5-3 Red Sox.
2: In the ninth.
13: All right, here's Roman, and he swings and drives one high and deep into left field. It's at the track. It's at the wall. It's gone! Opposite field homer for Roman, who reigns a little bit in Baltimore, too. Insurance, and it's 6-3 Red Sox.
2: And Boston would grab the win 6-5. Elsewhere, the Athletics defeated the Mariners 7-4, and we head back to the courtroom in Louisiana when SportsCenter All Night continues. It's ESPN Radio.
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2: Michael Lombardi, a top aide to Coach Bill Belichick, resigned as the general manager of North Carolina's football team, the school said Thursday. Lombardi had been on paid leave in the wake of an internal investigation into a human resources complaint filed by a former UNC front office employee. Colorado freshman quarterback Julian Lewis hit tight end Charlie Williams for a 20-yard touchdown with 42 seconds left in the fourth quarter, lifting the Buffaloes to a last-minute 14-13 win against Georgia Tech on Thursday night in Atlanta in the season opener. And Daquan Wright and Xavien Harris are currently cleared to return to college football after brief stints in the NFL, according to a judge's orders issued Thursday evening. Sets up a dramatic showdown between the SEC and LSU leading into its season opening game this weekend.
0: I'm shocked. I did not think that this would be a ruling that, you know, would go in the favor of NFL players who spent time in the league to come back. I understand they didn't make a team and all of that, but it's just a wild precedent to make now in college sports, because I could imagine there's going to be men's basketball players, there's going to be women's basketball players that are also going to try to file suits and then come back. The other part to this, you have a huge game here in less than 48 hours against Clemson at your house. It's the beginning of the tenure for Lane Kiffin there at LSU with a ton of distraction around this. Daquan Wright already saying he feels like he's going to be on the game. Have you been practicing with the team? Like, you just, I'm assuming you know the plays from the years before at Ole Miss. It's just a wild scenario, and I just believe we're getting closer and closer to making college sports professional sports, because at this point, that's what this looks like.
2: 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I'm Chris Burnett. We've barely played a game in the college football season, and the sport is already white hot. We head back to the courtroom for more from Thursday's banana scene in Louisiana. ESPN college football reporter Dan Murphy in Louisiana with the latest.
3: It's been a long day here in Baton Rouge, about 9 hours of a preliminary injunction hearing that ended with Judge William Jordan granting that injunction that keeps both the NCAA, the SEC, and LSU from doing anything that will negatively impact the players in the lawsuit. As you said, that includes Daquan Wright and Xavier Harris, both of whom plan to transfer from Ole Miss to LSU. Wright told us after the hearing that he expects to be on the field this Saturday night when LSU opens its season against Clemson. Harris said he might need a few more weeks to get into shape, but he plans to be ready in time for Ole Miss in week three, which will obviously be a very big game for Lane Kiffin and his former Ole Miss Rebels coming over to play for LSU.
2: So there's the latest with the injunction. Then there was the courtroom itself. It was quite the scene, said On Three's Wilson Alexander on game night.
4: It was a theatrical scene in that Baton Rouge courtroom at times today. You had some attorneys who were performative at times. Tony Clayton, who represented the players in this case, was really trying to take it to Greg Sankey, the commissioner of the SEC, quite a few times. It was a long day. It was a 9-hour day in the courtroom as this decision was made, and ultimately the judge decided to grant this injunction.
2: And then Murphy with more on the SEC's lawsuit impacting player eligibility.
3: As if this weren't confusing enough or messy enough already, the SEC did file that lawsuit earlier today in a federal court in Alabama. And so that will give the LSU at least a little bit of pause. They have to make a decision tomorrow as they finalize their rosters, whether or not they put these players on their team. The SEC is asking for permission to be able to enforce their rules. Very stiff penalties if LSU puts former pros on their roster. Like Lane Kiffin could be suspended for up to half a season, fines in the tens of millions of dollars, and there will be at least a little more uncertainty on whose rules will apply and which judge will have the final say as LSU makes the decision whether or not they're going to put these guys on the roster tomorrow evening.
2: So if you're someone that's still grappling with what this means for the sport, join the club. ESPN's EJ Manuel on SportsCenter says he's not a fan.
0: I don't believe an NFL player, whether you signed a contract and had a 10-day contract or you spent some time in a training camp or you went through the Senior Bowl process, cannot then go through that process, get cut, and then all of a sudden come back to play college football. I understand Lane trying to push through to get these players on his roster, because obviously these are good players. It's going to help him with depth. It's going to make them a better team. But to go through the lengths of this, to potentially now get sued, to potentially have teams within the conference not want to play you and all this stuff, right before a huge game to start your season against a Clemson football team that's coming to your house, it's just a huge distraction. So hopefully it's worth it at the end of the day for Lane Kiffin and this football team, but it's a very wild way to start a tenure there at LSU.
2: And that's today. But then there's the whole, what does this mean going forward? Manuel again on Thursday night.
0: If the NCAA is supposed to create rules and guidelines, and we continuously see players fight these things in a federal court or a state court, that's a real issue now, because what's the point of the NCAA at this point? There are no rules. And to be real with you, the NCAA might have a objective to say, hey, we're going to look at this case, and it takes 6 or 8 months or 9 months. The season's over with at that point. So again, I just think this is a really bad precedent, and we'll see what happens in the future.
2: It is a bad precedent, but whose fault is it? Why are we here? Ian Fitzsimmons on Amber and Ian said he knows.
5: It's not just an LSU thing, but the spotlight is on LSU because of Lane Kiffin.
6: Lane Kiffin.
5: And this isn't the player's fault. It's the NCAA's fault for ruling one way in June and March and reversing it in June, going, oh, our bad, class of 2022. Yeah, you do deserve a fifth year. Our bad. So, yeah. Oh, those of you who already went and declared for the NFL and maybe didn't get drafted and were on, you know, rosters as camp bodies, but you could have been still getting paid in college. Our bad. We screwed up. Sorry to hear about it. And move on. And now this is where we are.
2: And meanwhile, Lane Kiffin says, are you not entertained? Speaking of Kiffin, he's got a game to coach too. Has this added pressure? Wilson Alexander again on game night.
4: Oh, gosh. I mean, there's been pressure on Lane Kiffin to win immediately since they hired him. I mean, even when they put together their $40-plus million roster, there were certain LSU stakeholders who were of the mind that LSU needed to win right away because of the investment that was made in the team. And there's some who still feel that way, that at this point now, anything less than making the college football playoff and maybe even winning a college football playoff game is unacceptable. Now, that's not everybody holds that opinion, but I think most people hold the opinion that they at least need to make the college football playoff.
2: So it's CFP or bust, and you heard it right there. Harry Douglas on Freddie and Harry says LSU, they'll be just fine.
6: When it comes to the LSU Tigers from a player perspective and from their standpoint, I don't think this is distracting them. And here's why, Aaron. There's this thing that I'm holding in my hand right now called a cell phone. From text messages, the phone calls, the social media that distract these athletes more so than anything that we can think of.
2: Toe cannot meet leather soon enough, guys. Saturday night, 7:30 Eastern. Let's go. Back to the games. Idaho-Utah on ESPNU. Utah's first game without longtime head coach Kyle Whittingham, now the head coach at Michigan. Whittingham's 177 wins in 22 seasons as Utah's head coach, most in program history. Replacing him, Morgan Scali, who was on the staff at Utah for the last 18 seasons before being named Whittingham's successor. Utes also return quarterback Devin Dampier. Joins Auburn's Byron Brown as the only active QBs with 40 passing touchdowns and 30 rushing touchdowns at the FBS level. We'll jump to the second quarter here.
7: That man up top, Dampier, he identifies it also. Braden Pagan, touchdown, 7 yards. Devin Dampier is efficient and reminding us he's elite.
2: So 31-7 at the half eventually became a 66-14 final. Utah with the big win to start their year. Arkansas Pine Bluff visits number 25 Missouri. SEC in action tonight as Missouri opened its season. Missouri enters 2026 off of a 3 straight 8-win seasons, the second longest streak in program history. Head coach Eli Drinkwitz received contract extension through 2031 in November of last season. And the big story of the offseason was star running back Ahmad Hardy suffering a gunshot wound. He did not play Thursday as he continues to recover. And quarterback Austin Simmons, who transferred in from Ole Miss, got the start in game one, and we'll pick it up in the second quarter.
8: First and 10. Austin Simmons wants to throw. Seam pattern caught by Lee. Spins away from the defender to the 15, to the 10, to the 5, to the pylon. Touchdown, Missouri. Caden Lee from Austin Simmons for 47.
2: Mike Kelly from Learfield, that to make it 37-0 Missouri. Missouri scored 40 points in the first half, the most points in any half by the Tigers since 2019. And Mizzou would hang almost 60 in a 54-14 rout of Arkansas Pine Bluff to open the season 1-0. Elsewhere in college football, UMass Rutgers. UMass on a 16-game losing streak, longest in FBS. Rutgers, they play football in the Big Ten. Didn't see this one coming.
9: 0-12, erased, a decade of despair gone in one single evening in Central New Jersey, and the Minutemen do it with poise, with class, with a solid effort. Final score today, maybe the biggest win of the UMass FBS era, 37 for the Minutemen, 21 for Rutgers. I mean, it is as simple as I don't believe what I just saw.
2: Jay Burnham from Learfield. Rutgers closed as a 29.5 point favorite at DraftKings. It's their first loss as a 20 point favorite since 1978. UMass improved to 1-8 versus Big Ten teams since joining the FBS in 2012. And elsewhere on Thursday, Wake Forest defeated Akron in its season opener, 38-16. Chris Burnett with you here on SportsCenter All Night. Let's stick to the gridiron. Shuffle just a bit. Week one of the NFL is all but here. Finally, camps are in the books. 53-man rosters are set. And the games, they're going to count. Speaking of counting, Baltimore first-year head coach Jesse Minter is counting on his star quarterback to be at his best. Lamar Jackson and the Ravens have Super Bowl aspirations this year, currently with the third shortest odds to win it all, according to DraftKings, and Minter chimed in Thursday on how he handles this.
1: I think it's really just about what the guys in the building, the players, I know what they want to accomplish. I know what we've kind of set out as our goals. It's really not about anything else. And so I think you go to work every day to try to put the team and put the guys and put the staff in position to be able to achieve those things. Don't shy away from it. We know what the standards around this place have been and where we want to go. And so I think we got a great group of guys that are hungry, that are excited to start the season, excited to play. And so it's really just more about how we feel about it than anything else.
2: So some confidence from the head man. Good news here is we don't have to wait much longer to get to see this team in action. Ravens open at the Colts, week one, September 13th at 1 Eastern time. And then there's America's team, the Dallas Cowboys. New season means renewed hope. Somewhat of a quiet offseason camp for the Cowboys, which is a change, a good change, maybe. Cowboys quarterback Dak Prescott is happy to just focus on ball.
11: Yeah, absolutely. I think it just not only allows us to be focused, but the narrative around us and the distraction or attention or whatever you want to say around us to be focused on just ball. And I think ultimately that helps. That helps the environment coming to work, and it helps, you know, any of these guys, or anytime somebody turns on the TV or something, you know, of that matter, it's not a distraction of the culture or is this guy coming back a valuable guy or is he going to get paid? We know what we've got. We know who we've got, and we're ready to roll.
2: I mean, if that's not music to Jerry Jones' ears, then I don't know what is. Cowboys on a mission this year. They'll open week one in New York against the Giants, which makes it only natural to head north and check in on things at the Meadowlands. Giants can do some things to help themselves this year. One of those is keep their star players healthy, which they'll need to do to right the ship and get back over 500. Giants linebacker Kayvon Thibodeau told his quarterback Jackson Dart, "Hey man, slide."
12: I would say that's one of those, like, don't touch the hot stove type situations. You know, he's a guy who loves to run. That's the way he plays. He loves the game. But, you know, for us, we're like those big brothers that are like, bro, like, we love you. You got on the red jersey in practice, but please slide. We need you. No blue tents this year, man. He's developed. I think he's primed to go. The coaching staff has really, you know, took heed to him, and the team has took heed to him. And I think even with going against the defense in Denard's, it has really given him the best opportunity to challenge himself, you know, in training camp.
2: No blue tints for Dart. No blue tints for Scataboo. Giants will need both these guys and Thibodeau when Dallas comes to town week one. Chris Burnett with you here on SportsCenter all night. Back to baseball. Giants, Pirates. These two may have already been looking to the offseason acquisitions. Postseason not really in the cards for either club. Strong finish to this season sure would be nice, though. Pirates grab two runs in the first and will pick it up bottom of the sixth.
13: Here's a bunt right up the first baseline. San Martin throws it away. Mangum with a bunt base hit. And Cruz, who had advanced to third, will come on to score on the throwing error. The Pirates lead 3-0. Mayhem for Mangum.
14: They're going to call it a sacrifice bunt. No hit for Mangum.
2: 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Giants scored two in the seventh, but that'd be it. Pirates win this one 5-2. Pirates scored five runs today. None of them came via a hit. And with their win, the Pirates have won three consecutive series, tied for their longest streak since the start of last season. Marlins, Royals, Miami, the one with something to play for. Just 2.5 back from the third NL wildcard spot. Just win. It's that simple. Kansas City, 8 back in the wild card. Clock is ticking if they want to try and make a late run here. In the bottom of the fifth, Miami up 3-2.
16: One on, one out. 3-2, Miami. And a high drive off the bat of Jensen. Back to the wall and gone. He's done it again. Carter Jensen's 22nd home run.
2: 96.5, The Fan. Jensen ties 1999 Carlos Beltran and 1987 Bo Jackson for the second most home runs by a rookie in Royals history. Jensen finished 3-for-4, a home run, a triple, a double, but a single short of the cycle. Royals finish off the Marlins here 7-3. We had the FIFA World Cup. Now it's the FIBA World Cup. 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It's ESPN Radio.
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1: 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Daquan Wright and Xavien Harris, who recently were on NFL rosters, have been cleared to join LSU and play as early as Saturday night's game. Stick with us as we share the latest. Chris Burnett with you here on ESPN Radio. 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
1: The NL MVP campaign continues for Pete Crow Armstrong as his two-run blast leads the Cubs over the Brewers. Cubs Radio Network.
4: Now the set for the 2-1. And he hits one in the air, deep center field. Back goes Mitchell to the center field fence. That ball is gone! Pete Crow Armstrong with a home run to center. Cubs lead 2-0.
0: Number 4.
1: Nick Sogard's go-ahead two-run homer in the 8th powers the Red Sox to a win over the Orioles. WEEI.
5: 2-1.
6: Driven high into right field. This is carrying back to the track. It is at the wall. It is gone! Nick Sogard leaves Camden. And it is 5-3 Red Sox.
0: Number 3.
1: In New Brunswick, UMass plays spoiler and pulls off the week 1 upset against Big Ten opponent Rutgers. Learfield.
7: 0-12. Erased. A decade of despair gone in one single evening in central New Jersey. And the Minutemen do it with poise, with class, with a solid effort. Final score today, maybe the biggest win of the UMass FBS era. 37 for the Minutemen, 21 for Rutgers. I mean, it is as simple as, I don't believe what I just saw.
0: Number 2.
1: A thriller at Bobby Dodd Stadium in Atlanta as Colorado's Julian Lewis finds his tight end Charlie Williams for the go-ahead touchdown against Georgia Tech. Learfield.
8: To Caleb Taylor, snap the juju, drops, steps up the pocket, time, looks, throws, caught, 5, end zone, touchdown! Touchdown, Colorado! What a route to the tight end! And a throw by Juju! Joy in Atlanta! And the Buffs are a PAT away from taking the win here at Bobby Dodd.
0: Number 1.
1: And with a chance to win their home opener, Georgia Tech's field goal attempt gets blocked by Colorado's Boo Carter as the Buffaloes win. Learfield.
8: A 45-yard attempt with 3 seconds remaining. He makes it. They win. He misses. The Buffs win. Snap put down. Kick is up.
6: And it got blocked! And the game is over!
9: Boo Carter.
6: And Colorado wins at Bobby Dodd! Boo Carter blocked a field goal! How about the start to 2026 and Prime's return to Atlanta?
1: And that was Colorado's first win against an ACC opponent since January 1st, 1957, when it beat Clemson in the Orange Bowl. SportsCenter All Night, ESPN Radio. The WNBA season is paused for a few weeks. Enter the FIBA World Cup, which begins Friday and will run through September 13th in Berlin, Germany. Team USA, per usual, it's stacked. Star Caitlin Clark on the emotions of the world stage.
10: I honestly think it's just excitement, and I think it's nice. Like, obviously, you've been in the flow of playing games with the WNBA. Like, you know, obviously, this is a different competition, and there's different things, and the game's played a little bit differently, but it's nice to kind of have the flow of playing a real basketball game and the preparation that goes into that, whether that's the scout, whether that's body recovery, whether that's just those little things, and then on game day, like, mentally preparing. I think, you know, you obviously know what it takes. This is a little bit different, and your role's going to be very different than what it is when you've got a WNBA team. So I think for myself, continue to prepare the way I've always have, and we'll be ready.
1: The U.S. women's national team plays its group phase opener Friday against China. They'll face Italy on Sunday and then Czechia on Monday. The championship game, it's set for September 13th. SportsCenter All Night, ESPN Radio, football's back, if you didn't already know. And the Indianapolis Colts, they're ready to go this year. Head coach Shane Steichen named Daniel Jones QB1. QB Anthony Richardson, former number 5 overall pick, QB2. Steichen with more on Richardson.
3: Yeah, I think he's grown a ton just as an individual. You know, a young player in this league, learning, going through adversity, going through, you know, things, uncontrollable things, injuries that he's had to battle through. Like we've said all along, he's a very talented player, and he stuck with it and kept grinding, you know, and he's in the same spot, you know, he was last year after the competition. And so I'm excited for him and his growth going forward.
1: One play away now for Richardson. Colts host the Ravens, a team with Super Bowl aspirations, Week 1. As we head east to Philly, Jalen Hurts and company, they're about ready to go. They'll do so without wide receiver A.J. Brown, who's now with New England. The pressure's mounting on Jalen Hurts to have a big year, but is it warranted? We will see. The latest with the SEC versus State of Louisiana when SportsCenter All Night continues. It's ESPN Radio.
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4: 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And he hits one in the air, deep center field. 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That ball is gone!
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7: It's going to be nasty, man. 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The offense is looking good. I'm excited. We got some weapons. We got a good system in place. The sky's the limit.
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1: Coming up, pro players playing in college. That hurdle has been cleared. 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And the buzz is buzzing everywhere else, from diamonds to gridirons to tennis courts. Put the tee on. We got a packed show. Let's roll.
23: That's the stupidest shit I've ever heard.
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25: It's just embarrassing. 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
26: That's the thing that's been lost in this whole scenario. It's as if everybody who's trying to do this is trying to break the rule.
27: At what point does this mess merge over into the NFL's lane enough to where they say, okay, children, here, let's lend our hand to you?
1: And so that was the scene heading into Thursday's highly anticipated courtroom showdown between the SEC and a Louisiana judge. Breaking news on Thursday night, the ruling has been issued. For all the details and the latest, we check in with ESPN's Pete Thamel and Dan Murphy from Louisiana. Take it away, guys.
28: An injunction was ruled in favor of more than 40 players today in a state eligibility case. It includes, obviously, high-profile LSU players and transfers from Ole Miss, Daquan Wright and Xavier Harris. Judge William Jordan ruled they're going to be eligible today. Dan, walk us through the ruling and what it means.
29: Well, I think the biggest takeaway is, as we just heard from Daquan Wright himself on the steps, he expects to be on the field Saturday night when LSU opens its season against Clemson. Harris said he thinks he might take a week or two before he's ready to play as well. But, you know, the judge had a lot to say today. Everybody had a lot to say during what lasted 8 or 9 hours in a courtroom here today. But I think essentially he told the SEC that they could not make up their own rules, or they could not enforce pro player bans based on what he has previously restricted both the NCAA and the SEC from doing because of the situation that we find ourselves in with these eligibility laws.
28: So the next lever that's to be pulled here is tomorrow. LSU has to make a decision of whether to add these former pro players to the roster. Walk us through what that means in that decision.
29: To make that decision just a little bit more tricky than it already is, along with today's hearing here in Baton Rouge, the SEC also filed a federal lawsuit in Alabama against LSU and head coach Lane Kiffin, asking a federal judge to enjoin them from putting these players on the roster. So LSU has some cover now from the judge in Baton Rouge, but there is a bit of uncertainty that they're going to have to wade through as they make a decision tomorrow whether or not to add these guys to their roster.
28: And the judge was a little indignant today. I mean, he had a little tone. Walk us through that part of the ruling and his feelings.
29: So about a week ago, the judge signed an initial temporary restraining order that would have allowed these players back on the field. He was a bit insulted that the SEC then went and re-upped its old rules banning pro players and made very stiff penalties that would hurt both Lane Kiffin and LSU. He said he saw that as the SEC making a big threat. He said, oh, you've got a big gun now. He took a bit of offense to that, and I think that worked against the SEC when the judge ended up making his decision.
28: And we'll see what happens, Dan, moving forward with the federal case. The drama's not over here in Baton Rouge.
1: And the drama not over indeed. A short time later, Louisiana's attorney general spoke on the ruling.
30: You know, I want to congratulate the lawyers here for the players. They came to this court asking for a fair and unbiased forum to decide the agreements that they brought about the way these rules were being applied to them. And they were not getting a fair hearing from the SEC or the NCAA, and I think they did work cooperatively together. In fact, you know, you see the bad faith of these organizations in the way that they've approached this issue, just with the lawsuit that they filed today against the Board of Supervisors and other officials at LSU. They've been incredibly vindictive. They've been very patronizing and dismissive of the players. They continue to say that this is LSU, then blame Lane Kiffin and everybody else and try to find somebody evil at one school. In fact, these students all went to different schools. They played at different schools. A lot of them are Louisiana people. I mean, they want to continue to play. Many of them won't make money from that. They just want to play because they love the game. So they were looking for a fair and honest decision maker to give them a shot. And they got that here today. And so I was glad to see that.
1: And speaking of the players, especially those named in this, Daquan Wright spoke with the media for the first time on Thursday night as well, sharing why it's LSU for him.
3: Just being with, you know, the coaches that brought me to Ole Miss. I'm familiar with the system. They've been, you know, real good to me. Great guys, great group of guys. So, you know, just really just that for real.
5: What are you most looking forward to about Saturday?
3: Just putting on a college uniform again and going out there and have fun and embracing my opportunity.
5: And hearing Greg Sankey today saying all those things on the stand, obviously you've been there since this morning. What's going through your mind?
3: I can't really tell you. It was a lot going through my mind for real. But, you know, I had my trust in the lawyers. So I was on their side and with them. Whatever Sankey said, just what he said. I just had my trust in them.
6: Are you already enrolled in classes?
3: Yes, I am.
9: Okay. Has the coaching staff communicated to you that you're going to play on Saturday?
3: No, I haven't really, you know, talked to them since, you know, all this went down. You know, we've been trying to get this situated first.

0: last week when they put out that vote for it to be unanimous. For this to be playing out so publicly, I'm sure infuriates Greg Sankey because he does not. Guys, I don't mean to go on a tangent, but just this year and a few weeks ago in Tampa at SEC Media Days, there was a talk about self-governance. And from during his state of the conference address, Greg Sankey sort of admonished Georgia for publicly talking about self-governance. I mean, it is very important that they appear unified. And this is clearly the opposite when you have the league suing a member institution.
1: A member institution, a flagship institution even, and lost in the shuffle here. What about this game on Saturday night? Remember that? The distraction, is it too much for LSU? SEC Network's Cole Kublik doesn't think so and says, don't be surprised if little old Clemson takes care of business, though.
2: I don't know if it would be that big of an upset. It's just with everything that's going on, all the hype, all the talk, there's this expectation that just Clemson has no way of competing. But Dabo Swinney has built his dream home right now, and he's put it on the lake that he wants to live in. This is exactly where he wants to live. We don't have a chance. They don't respect us. We're not ranked. We're the underdogs. Nobody talking about us. He's been given every key to every motivational speech that made him who he is as the Clemson head coach. That, more than anything else, why I think it would be silly to think Clemson can't at least go be competitive and maybe pull off a win.
1: Man, can we just get to some football? Tigers against the Tigers. That'll be Saturday night on ABC. Get the popcorn and don't go anywhere because we've got more to get to from Baton Rouge. And speaking of games, college football week zero is in the books, week one on deck, and it got underway on Thursday night. Deion Sanders and the Colorado Buffaloes visited the Ramblin' Wreck of Georgia Tech. Bobby Dodd Stadium in Atlanta, the site for this one. First time Colorado visits Georgia Tech. The Buffaloes, big wait and see this year. Brought in 50 first-year transfers as Coach Prime revamps the roster yet again. It's a big year for him, too. Georgia Tech trying to make a run in the ACC. Quarterback Haynes King, he's gone. Yellow Jackets start a familiar name at quarterback, though. That would be Alberto Mendoza, younger brother of Fernando Mendoza. You might have heard of him. Heisman Trophy winner, national champ, and first overall draft pick. This one was tight in the first half. Both teams shaking off some of the rust. Georgia Tech led 10-7 at the break. We'll move all the way to the fourth when the action picked up.
3: Here's to Caleb Taylor. Snap to Juju. Drops. Steps up in the pocket. Time. Looks. Throws. Caught. Five. End zone. Touchdown. Touchdown, Colorado. What a route to the tight end. And a throw by Juju. Joy in Atlanta. And the Buffs are a PAT away from taking the win here at Bobby Dodd.
1: Mark Johnson from Learfield. That would be the only offensive touchdown of the game for either team. So that with 37 seconds left in the fourth quarter, Georgia Tech gets the ball, works its way down the field to set up the game-winning field goal attempt.
3: A 45-yard attempt with 3 seconds remaining. He makes it. They win. He misses. The Buffs win. Snap put down. Kick is up. And it got blocked! And the game is over!
4: Who Carter?
3: And Colorado wins at Bobby Dodd! Boo Carter blocked a field goal. How about the start to 2026 and Prime's return to Atlanta?
1: And Ralphie rolls into the A and gets the dub on the road, 14-13. First game, Colorado ended a game by blocking a field goal since 2015. They blocked just one field goal all last season. For Colorado, it's their first win against an ACC opponent since New Year's Day, 1957, when it beat Clemson in the Orange Bowl. Colorado quarterback Julian Lewis went 14-27, 124 passing yards, a touchdown, finished the final drive, completing 3 of 4 passes that were 5-plus air yards with the touchdown, and he shared this after the game.
5: Things were tough heading into that fourth quarter. The last drive, mentally, what was your mindset?
6: Oh, man, we knew we were going to score. I think having confidence in my teammates, having confidence in Coach Marion, having confidence in Coach Prime, having confidence in the offense. We trust each other. We worked for it. We knew it was going to happen. I mean, God did it for us.
5: Break down the touchdown, the winning touchdown throw.
6: Yeah, no, I mean, it looked like they were a man. We saw a man. He tried to hold on to the tight end. Coach Marion beat him with the play. I beat him with the ball. It's just how the ball works. Charlie made a great catch, touchdown.
5: Describe your emotions being back in your hometown.
6: Yeah, no, I mean, it's amazing. I was blessed to come get the opportunity, first start in Atlanta. So God did a great thing for us, and I'm just blessed right now.
5: Congratulations.
6: I appreciate you. Thanks.
1: And head coach Deion Sanders with his thoughts on the key to victory.
4: We're resilient. We talked about

0: I told them it was going to be adversity, tremendous adversity, but we wanted to implement the adversity, not be the recipients of the adversity. But we were resilient. We didn't give up. And just how it all played out in the end, I mean, a couple special team blunders, but then we come out strong on special teams and to make it happen. So it don't wash it. We still are not satisfied with that, but I'm happy overall with the victory.
1: And for Georgia Tech, 48 rushing yards. It's second fewest in the game in the last 20 seasons. SportsCenter All Night ESPN Radio. Welcome to September, which means we're oh so close to postseason baseball. Division standings, wild card races, all in the home stretch. We'll start in Chi-Town. Brewers Cubs 1-2 in the NL Central. Brewers not only up 9 games in the division, currently the best team in baseball. Cubs holding their own, though, firmly in the second NL wildcard spot. This one's important to both clubs. There were zeros on the scoreboard until the bottom of the third.
2: Now the set for the 2-1.
3: And he hits one in the air, deep center field. Back goes Mitchell to the center field fence. That ball is gone! Pete Crow Armstrong with a home run to center. Cubs lead 2-0.
1: That from Cubs Radio Network, PCA with some stats. 39th home run of the season, 18th since the All-Star break. That's the most in baseball. And 32nd home run in the leadoff spot, second most in a season in Cubs history to Alfonso Soriano back in 2007. Milwaukee was able to get one back right away, but Chicago blanked them from there. Cubs get the win 2-1 on just 3 hits. The Cubs have won 5 of Kevin Gausman's 6 starts with the team. Gausman pitched 7 innings, gave up 1 earned run, got 9 strikeouts. His third start going 7 innings with the Cubs. Rays Rangers, Rays 27-18 since the All-Star break. Second best record in the AL behind the Red Sox. They lead the Yankees by 3.5 games for first in the AL East. 2 games behind the Astros for the AL West lead and 1.5 games back of the Guardians for the final AL wild card. Rangers need some dubs. Slow start here, zeros on the board early. Bottom of the fifth, Texas up 1-0.
4: 2 balls and 2 strikes to Seager. McClanahan with the pitch. And that ball is hit high and deep into right. DeLuca going back. He's at the track. At the wall. He leaps and it's out of here. Right by the Rangers bullpen. Corey Seager goes deep. His 14th blast of the year to make it 4-0 Texas.
1: 105.3 The Fan, Seager's 4th home run versus a left-handed pitcher this season. Rangers tack 2 more on in the 8th and blank the Rays 6-0. Rays had just 3 hits all games. Yandy Diaz went 2-for-4. The rest of the team, 1-for-26, 6 Ks. Again, Rangers win it 6-0. White Sox Astros, number 1 in the AL Central, meet number 1 in the AL West. 2 runs apiece in the first 2 frames. We pick it up, bottom of the third, Astros at the plate.
5: That's a breaking ball. Hit into right center field, hit very well. Back on it, Peters, and it's off the wall. Astros will score 2. Varsho racing for third. They're thinking about sending him. No, they'll hold him at third base. It's a triple for Dalton. The Astros lead 5-2.
1: KBME 790 AM, Houston plates 1 more in the inning to make it a 4-run third. Go on to win it 6-2. Luis Castillo, 6 earned runs allowed in 4 innings pitched, his 3rd most in any game this season. His 7.04 ERA since the All-Star break, that's the worst in baseball among qualified pitchers. Castillo has now allowed at least 4 runs in 5 of his 6 starts with the White Sox. The Astros, 6-2 in their last 8, 2.43 team ERA in their last 8 as well. That's the second best in baseball since August 27th. From one court to another, this time Flushing Meadows. That's next. SportsCenter All Night continues. It's ESPN Radio.
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16: 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I want him as often as I can get him. 8 top 10 fantasy weeks last season in just 12 games. Webb's fifth most among quarterbacks last season. And again, he did not have near the supporting cast that he's set up with right now, including Malik Nabers. Isaiah Likely has been his most targeted player this offseason by far. They have the fifth easiest projected schedule for quarterbacks this season. So much to love about Jackson Dart. He's my guy.
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1: 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Chris Burnett with you here on SportsCenter All Night. Breaking news Thursday night, a Baton Rouge judge has granted an injunction to pro players seeking to return to LSU. Daquan Wright and Xavien Harris, who recently were on NFL rosters, have been cleared to join LSU and potentially play as early as Saturday night. Stick with us as we share the latest. For now, let's check in on the other court. Flushing Meadows for the U.S. Open, to be exact. 2023 U.S. Open champion Coco Gauff capped off the summer hardcourt lead-up stretch with a title in Cincinnati. She was in prime time on Thursday night. She defeated Paula Badosa 6-4 and 7-6 to advance to the third round of the U.S. Open for the fifth straight year.
2: I think it's good to be battle-tested. I mean, when I won here in 2023, I think I went three sets, like, I felt like almost every match. And honestly, when I saw the draw, I was like, well, I lost to Daria a bunch of times and I lost to Paul a bunch of times. So I knew if I got through my first round match, the second round was just going to be tough regardless. And I think for me, it's a good confidence booster knowing that I can get through these matches. Obviously, you know, I would prefer maybe not to play someone I've lost to so many times second round. But I think today was a big confidence booster. And I think getting through in straight sets, too, makes a big difference.
1: Gauff has now won 16 straight sets since losing the opening set in Cincinnati. She will face Kristina Buxa in the third round. Also in action, 13 seed Naomi Osaka, who won 6-2, 5-7, 6-1. Osaka earns the 80th career major match win.
3: Obviously, the match was really difficult. I think on my end, it was more like mentally, I wanted to play perfectly. And obviously, that's not going to happen every day. So in the third set, I just tried to do what I could do. And thankfully, I was able to win.
1: Osaka has reached the third round at all four majors this year, the second season of her career accomplishing that feat. She will face Elise Mertens in the third round. And number 9 seed on the men's side, Taylor Fritz, won 6-0, 6-1, 6-1. Two games lost are his fewest in a completed major match in his career. And two games dropped are the fewest any American man has lost in a completed major match since Donald Young at the 2013 U.S. Open. SportsCenter All Night, ESPN Radio, back to the diamond for getaway day. Cardinals-Dodgers wrapping up on the West Coast not long ago. Dodgers up big in the NL West, fighting to earn a bye to the division series. Cardinals, few games back of the third wild card spot. Time to make it up, though. L.A. not making it easy, sending Tarek Skubal to the mound in this one. Shohei Ohtani not in this game. Manager Dave Roberts choosing to rest his star after an 0-4 night with four strikeouts on Wednesday. The Dodgers enter the bottom of the ninth down 2-1.
4: Here comes the payoff pitch to Hernandez. Swings, line drive, left center field. That's going to split the outfielders, go to the wall. Edmund comes around to score. Here comes Betts around third. He'll get to the plate. Dodgers win! Dodgers win! Dodgers win!
1: And there you heard it. The Dodgers, they win. That from AM 570 LA Sports. Dodgers 3, Cardinals 2. Blue Jays, Guardians. Guardians enter Thursday with a 1.5 game lead for the third and final AL wildcard spot. The Blue Jays, well, they trail the Guardians by 1.5 games for that third and final AL wildcard spot. Chance to make up a game here. We enter the fifth tied one run apiece. Blue Jays at the dish.
5: The 0-1. Lined by Lucas, right center field, down in the gap, rolling toward the warning track. One run scores Clement. Valenzuela scoots in right behind him. First to third goes Bateman on a two-run double by Nathan Lucas. And the Blue Jays lead it 3-1 in the fifth.
1: 590 the fan. Toronto would make it a four-run fifth to jump out in front and did not look back. Cleveland got two back in the bottom half of the inning, but the Blue Jays take this one 6-3. They move a half game back of the Guardians for that third AL wildcard spot. Brett Bateman, 3-for-5 with a run. His 10th multi-hit game in his first 22 career games leads the Blue Jays in hits with 30. The Guardians, they've lost three of their last five since a seven-game win streak. Red Sox-Orioles, first game in a four-game series for these two. Both teams got on the board in the first. We enter the sixth. Baltimore's up 3-1.
6: Once again, Rutschman pitch.
7: Swing and a drive. He did it again. It's cranked to right. Oh, Charm City is Adley's home. A the Red Sox are within a run at 3-2.
1: WEEI 93.7, eighth former number one overall pick to hit a home run in his first game versus the team that drafted him two innings later in the eighth.
8: 2-1.
7: Driven high into right field. This is carrying back to the track. It is at the wall and is gone! Nick Sogard leaves Camden and it is 5-3 Red Sox.
1: In the ninth.
8: All right, here's Roman, and he swings and drives one high and deep into left field. It's at the track. It's at the wall. It's gone! Opposite field homer for Roman, who reigns a little bit in Baltimore, too. Insurance, and it's 6-3 Red Sox.
1: And Boston would grab the win 6-5. Elsewhere, the Athletics defeated the Mariners 7-4, and we head back to the courtroom in Louisiana when SportsCenter All Night continues. It's ESPN Radio.
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1: Michael Lombardi, a top aide to Coach Bill Belichick, resigned as the general manager of North Carolina's football team, the school said Thursday. Lombardi had been on paid leave in the wake of an internal investigation into a human resources complaint filed by a former UNC front office employee. Colorado freshman quarterback Julian Lewis hit tight end Charlie Williams for a 20-yard touchdown with 42 seconds left in the fourth quarter, lifting the Buffaloes to a last-minute 14-13 win against Georgia Tech on Thursday night in Atlanta in the season opener. And Daquan Wright and Xavien Harris are currently cleared to return to college football after brief stints in the NFL, according to a judge's orders issued Thursday evening. Sets up a dramatic showdown between the SEC and LSU leading into its season opening game this weekend.
2: I'm shocked. I did not think that this would be a ruling that, you know, will go in the favor of NFL players who spent time in the league to come back. I understand they didn't make a team and all of that, but it's just a wild precedent to make now in college sports, because I could imagine there's going to be men's basketball players, there's going to be women's basketball players that are also going to try to file suits and then come back. The other part to this, you have a huge game here in less than 48 hours against Clemson at your house. It's the beginning of the tenure for Lane Kiffin there at LSU with a ton of distraction around this. Daquan Wright already saying he feels like he's going to be on the game. Have you been practicing with the team? Like, you just, I'm assuming you know the plays from the years before at Ole Miss. It's just a wild scenario, and I just believe we're getting closer and closer to making college sports professional sports, because at this point, that's what this looks like.
1: 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I'm Chris Burnett. We've barely played a game in the college football season, and the sport is already white hot. We head back to the courtroom for more from Thursday's banana scene in Louisiana. ESPN college football reporter Dan Murphy in Louisiana with the latest.
3: It's been a long day here in Baton Rouge, about 9 hours of a preliminary injunction hearing that ended with Judge William Jordan granting that injunction that keeps both the NCAA, the SEC, and LSU from doing anything that will negatively impact the players in the lawsuit. As you said, that includes Daquan Wright and Xavien Harris, both of whom plan to transfer from Ole Miss to LSU. Wright told us after the hearing that he expects to be on the field this Saturday night when LSU opens its season against Clemson. Harris said he might need a few more weeks to get into shape, but he plans to be ready in time for Ole Miss in week three, which will obviously be a very big game for Lane Kiffin and his former Ole Miss Rebels coming over to play for LSU.
1: So there's the latest with the injunction. Then there was the courtroom itself. It was quite the scene, said On Three's Wilson Alexander on game night.
4: It was a theatrical scene in that Baton Rouge courtroom at times today. You had some attorneys who were performative at times. Tony Clayton, who represented the players in this case, was really trying to take it to Greg Sankey, the commissioner of the SEC, quite a few times. It was a long day. It was a 9-hour day in the courtroom as this decision was made, and ultimately the judge decided to grant this injunction.
1: And then Murphy with more on the SEC's lawsuit impacting player eligibility.
3: As if this weren't confusing enough or messy enough already, the SEC did file that lawsuit earlier today in a federal court in Alabama. And so that will give the LSU at least a little bit of pause. They have to make a decision tomorrow as they finalize their rosters, whether or not they put these players on their team. The SEC is asking for permission to be able to enforce their rules. Very stiff penalties if LSU puts former pros on their roster. Like Lane Kiffin could be suspended for up to half a season, fines in the tens of millions of dollars, and there will be at least a little more uncertainty on whose rules will apply and which judge will have the final say as LSU makes the decision whether or not they're going to put these guys on the roster tomorrow evening.
1: So if you're someone that's still grappling with what this means for the sport, join the club. ESPN's EJ Manuel on SportsCenter says he's not a fan.
2: I don't believe an NFL player, whether you signed a contract and had a 10-day contract or you spent some time in a training camp or you went through the Senior Bowl process, cannot then go through that process, get cut, and then all of a sudden come back to play college football. I understand Lane trying to push through to get these players on his roster because obviously these are good players. It's going to help him with depth. It's going to make them a better team. But to go through the lengths of this, to potentially now get sued, to potentially have teams within the conference not want to play you and all this stuff, right before a huge game to start your season against a Clemson football team that's coming to your house, it's just a huge distraction. So hopefully it's worth it at the end of the day for Lane Kiffin and this football team, but it's a very wild way to start a tenure there at LSU.
1: And that's today. But then there's the whole, what does this mean going forward? Manuel again on Thursday night.
2: If the NCAA is supposed to create rules and guidelines, and we continuously see players fight these things in a federal court or a state court, that's a real issue now, because what's the point of the NCAA at this point? There are no rules. And to be real with you, the NCAA might have a objective to say, hey, we're going to look at this case, and it takes 6 or 8 months or 9 months. The season's over with at that point. So, again, I just think this is a really bad precedent, and we'll see what happens in the future.
1: It is a bad precedent. But whose fault is it? Why are we here? Ian Fitzsimmons on Amber and Ian said he knows.
5: It's not just an LSU thing, but the spotlight is on LSU because of Lane Kiffin.
6: Lane Kiffin.
5: And this isn't the player's fault. It's the NCAA's fault for ruling one way in June, in March, and reversing it in June, going, oh, our bad. Class of 2022, yeah, you do deserve a fifth year. Our bad. So, yeah, oh, those of you who already went and declared for the NFL and maybe didn't get drafted and were on, you know, rosters as camp bodies, but you could have been still getting paid in college. Our bad. We screwed up. Sorry to hear about it. And move on. And now this is where we are.
1: And meanwhile, Lane Kiffin says, are you not entertained? Speaking of Kiffin, he's got a game to coach, too. Has this added pressure? Wilson Alexander again on game night.
4: Oh, gosh. I mean, there's been pressure on Lane Kiffin to win immediately since they hired him. I mean, even when they put together their $40-plus million roster, there were certain LSU stakeholders who were of the mind that LSU needed to win right away because of the investment that was made in the team. There's some who still feel that way, that at this point now, anything less than making the college football playoff and maybe even winning a college football playoff game is unacceptable. Now, that's not everybody holds that opinion, but I think most people hold the opinion that they at least need to make the college football playoff.
1: So it's CFP or bust, and you heard it right there. Harry Douglas on Freddie and Harry says LSU, they'll be just fine.
7: When it comes to the LSU Tigers, from a player perspective and from their standpoint, I don't think this is distracting them. And here's why, Aaron. There's this thing that I'm holding in my hand right now called a cell phone. From text messages, the phone calls, the social media, that distract these athletes more so than anything that we can think of.
1: Toe cannot meet leather soon enough, guys. Saturday night, 7:30 Eastern. Let's go. Back to the games. Idaho-Utah on ESPNU. Utah's first game without longtime head coach Kyle Whittingham, now the head coach at Michigan. Whittingham's 177 wins in 22 seasons as Utah's head coach, most in program history. Replacing him, Morgan Scalley, who was on the staff at Utah for the last 18 seasons before being named Whittingham's successor. Utes also return quarterback Devin Dampier, joins Auburn's Byron Brown as the only active QBs with 40 passing touchdowns and 30 rushing touchdowns at the FBS level. We'll jump to the second quarter here.
17: Got man up top. Dampier, he identifies it also. Braden Pagan, touchdown, 7 yards. Devin Dampier is efficient and reminding us he's elite.
1: So 31-7 at the half, eventually became a 66-14 final. Utah with the big win to start their year. Arkansas Pine Bluff visits number 25 Missouri. SEC in action tonight as Missouri opened its season. Missouri enters 2026 off of a 3 straight 8-win seasons, the second longest streak in program history. Head coach Eli Drinkwitz received contract extension through 2031 in November of last season. And the big story of the offseason with star running back Ahmad Hardy suffering a gunshot wound. He did not play Thursday as he continues to recover. And quarterback Austin Simmons, who transferred in from Ole Miss, got the start in game one, and we'll pick it up in the second quarter.
24: First and 10, Austin Simmons wants to throw. Seam pattern caught by Lee, spins away from the defender to the 15, to the 10, to the 5, to the pylon. Touchdown, Missouri. Caden Lee from Austin Simmons for 47.
1: Mike Kelly from Learfield, that to make it 37-0 Missouri. Missouri scored 40 points in the first half, the most points in any half by the Tigers since 2019. And Mizzou would hang almost 60 in a 54-14 rout of Arkansas Pine Bluff to open the season 1-0. Elsewhere in college football, UMass Rutgers. UMass on a 16-game losing streak. longest in FBS. Rutgers, they play football in the Big Ten. Didn't see this one coming.
6: 0-12, erased. A decade of despair, gone. In one single evening in Central New Jersey. And the Minutemen do it with poise, with class, with a solid effort. Final score today, maybe the biggest win of the UMass FBS era. 37 for the Minutemen, 21 for Rutgers. I mean, it is as simple as I don't believe what I just saw.
1: Jay Burnham from Learfield. Rutgers closed as a 29.5 point favorite at DraftKings. It's their first loss as a 20-point favorite since 1978. UMass improved to 1-8 versus Big Ten teams since joining the FBS in 2012. And elsewhere on Thursday, Wake Forest defeated Akron in its season opener, 38-16. Chris Burnett with you here on Sports Center All Night. Let's stick to the gridiron. Shuffle just a bit. Week one of the NFL is all but here. Finally, camps are in the books. 53-man rosters are set. And the games, they're going to count. Speaking of counting, Baltimore first-year head coach Jesse Minter is counting on his star quarterback to be at his best. Lamar Jackson and the Ravens have Super Bowl aspirations this year, currently with the third shortest odds to win it all, according to DraftKings. And Minter chimed in Thursday on how he handles this.
8: I think it's really just about what the guys in the building, the players, I know what they want to accomplish. I know what we've kind of set out as our goals. It's really not about anything else. And so I think you go to work every day to try to put the team and put the guys and put the staff in position to be able to achieve those things. Don't shy away from it. We know what the standards around this place have been and where we want to go. And so I think we got a great group of guys that are hungry, that are excited to start the season, excited to play. And so it's really just more about how we feel about it than anything else.
1: So some confidence from the head man. Good news here is we don't have to wait much longer to get to see this team in action. Ravens open at the Colts week one, September 13th at 1 Eastern time. And then there's America's team, the Dallas Cowboys. New season means renewed hope. Somewhat of a quiet offseason camp for the Cowboys, which is a change, a good change, maybe. Cowboys quarterback Dak Prescott is happy to just focus on ball.
9: Yeah, absolutely. I think it just not only allows us to be focused, but the narrative around us and the distraction or attention or whatever you want to say around us to be focused on just ball. And I think ultimately that helps. That helps the environment coming to work, and it helps, you know, any of these guys, or anytime somebody turns on the TV or something, you know, of that matter, it's not a distraction of the culture or is this guy coming back a valuable guy or is he going to get paid? We know what we've got. We know who we've got, and we're ready to roll.
1: I mean, if that's not music to Jerry Jones' ears, then I don't know what is. Cowboys on a mission this year. They'll open week one in New York against the Giants, which makes it only natural to head north and check in on things at the Meadowlands. Giants can do some things to help themselves this year. One of those is keep their star players healthy, which they'll need to do to right the ship and get back over 500. Giants linebacker Kayvon Thibodeau told his quarterback Jackson Dart, "Hey, man, slide."
10: I would say that's one of those, like, don't touch the hot stove type situations. You know, he's a guy who loves to run. That's the way he plays. He loves the game. But, you know, for us, we're like those big brothers that are like, bro, like, we love you. You got on the red jersey in practice, but please slide. We need you. No blue tents this year, man. He's developed. I think he's primed to go. The coaching staff has really, you know, took heed to him, and the team has took heed to him. And I think even with going against the defense in Denard's, it's really given him the best opportunity to challenge himself, you know, in training camp.
1: No blue tints for Dart, no blue tints for Scataboo. Giants will need both these guys and Thibodeau when Dallas comes to town week one. Chris Burnett with you here on SportsCenter All Night. Back to baseball, Giants, Pirates. These two may have already been looking to the offseason acquisitions. Postseason not really in the cards for either club. Strong finish to this season sure would be nice, though. Pirates grab two runs in the first and will pick it up bottom of the sixth.
11: Here's a bunt right up the first baseline. San Martin throws it away. Mangum with a bunt base hit. And Cruz, who had advanced to third, will come on to score on the throwing error. The Pirates lead 3-0. Mayhem for Mangum.
25: They're going to call it a sacrifice bunt. No hit for Mangum.
1: That from Sports Radio 93.7 The Fan. Giants scored two in the seventh, but that'd be it. Pirates win this one 5-2. Pirates scored five runs today. None of them came via a hit. And with their win, the Pirates have won three consecutive series, tied for their longest streak since the start of last season. Marlins, Royals, Miami, the one with something to play for, just 2.5 back from the third NL wild card spot. Just win. It's that simple. Kansas City, 8 back in the wild card. Clock is ticking if they want to try and make a late run here. In the bottom of the fifth, Miami up 3-2.
12: One on, one out. 3-2, Miami. And a high drive off the bat of Jensen. Back to the wall and gone. He's done it again. Carter Jensen's 22nd home run.
1: 96.5, the fan. Jensen ties 1999 Carlos Beltran and 1987 Bo Jackson for the second most home runs by a rookie in Royals history. Jensen finished 3-for-4, a home run, a triple, a double, but a single short of the cycle. Royals finish off the Marlins here 7-3. We had the FIFA World Cup. Now it's the FIBA World Cup. 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
1: 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Daquan Wright and Xavien Harris, who recently were on NFL rosters, have been cleared to join LSU and play as early as Saturday night's game. Stick with us as we share the latest. Chris Burnett with you here on ESPN Radio. 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
1: The NL MVP campaign continues for Pete Crow Armstrong as his two-run blast leads the Cubs over the Brewers. Cubs Radio Network.
3: Now the scent for the 2-1. And he hits one in the air, deep center field. Back goes Mitchell to the center field fence. That ball is gone! Pete Crow Armstrong with a home run to center. Cubs lead 2-0.
32: Number 4.
1: Nick Sogard's go-ahead two-run homer in the 8th powers the Red Sox to a win over the Orioles. WEEI.
4: 2-1.
5: Driven high into right field. This is carrying back to the track. It is at the wall. It is gone! Nick Sogard leaves Camden. And it is 5-3 Red Sox.
32: Number 3.
1: In New Brunswick, UMass plays spoiler and pulls off the week one upset against Big Ten opponent Rutgers. Learfield.
6: 0-12. Erased. A decade of despair gone in one single evening in central New Jersey. And the Minutemen do it with poise, with class, with a solid effort. Final score today, maybe the biggest win of the UMass FBS era. 37 for the Minutemen, 21 for Rutgers. I mean, it is as simple as I don't believe what I just saw.
32: Number 2.
1: A thriller at Bobby Dodd Stadium in Atlanta as Colorado's Julian Lewis finds his tight end Charlie Williams for the go-ahead touchdown against Georgia Tech. Learfield.
5: To Caleb Taylor, snap the juju, drops, steps up in the pocket, time, looks, throws, caught, five, end zone, touchdown! Touchdown, Colorado! What a route to the tight end! And a throw by Juju! Joy in Atlanta! And the Buffs are a PAT away from taking the win here at Bobby Dodd!
32: Number 1.
1: And with a chance to win their home opener, Georgia Tech's field goal attempt gets blocked by Colorado's Boo Carter as the Buffaloes win. Learfield.
5: A 45-yard attempt with 3 seconds remaining. He makes it. They win. He misses. The Buffs win. Snap put down. Kick is up. And it got blocked! And the game is over!
7: Boo Carter.
5: And Colorado wins at Bobby Dodd! Boo Carter blocked a field goal! Start to 2026 and Prime's return to Atlanta.
1: And that was Colorado's first win against an ACC opponent since January 1st, 1957, when it beat Clemson in the Orange Bowl. Sports Center All Night, ESPN Radio. The WNBA season is paused for a few weeks. Enter the FIBA World Cup, which begins Friday and will run through September 13th in Berlin, Germany. Team USA, per usual, it's stacked. Star Caitlin Clark on the emotions of the world stage.
8: I honestly think it's just excitement, and I think it's nice. Like, obviously, you've been in the flow of playing games at the WNBA. Like, you know, obviously, it's a different competition, and there's different things, and the game's played a little bit differently, but it's nice to kind of have the flow of playing a real basketball game and then the preparation that goes into that, whether that's the scout, whether that's body recovery, whether that's just those little things, and then on game day, like, mentally preparing. I think, you know, you obviously know what it takes. It's a little bit different, and your role's going to be very different than what it is maybe on a WNBA team. So I think for myself, continue to prepare the way I've always have, and we'll be ready.
1: The U.S. women's national team plays its group phase opener Friday against China. They'll face Italy on Sunday and then Czechia on Monday. The championship game, it's set for September 13th. SportsCenter All Night, ESPN Radio, football's back, if you didn't already know. And the Indianapolis Colts, they're ready to go this year. Head coach Shane Steichen named Daniel Jones QB1. QB Anthony Richardson, former number 5 overall pick, QB2. Steichen with more on Richardson.
0: Yeah, I think he's grown a ton just as an individual. You know, a young player in this league, learning, going through adversity, going through, you know, things, uncontrollable things, injuries that he's had to battle through. Like we've said all along, he's a very talented player, and he stuck with it and kept grinding. You know, and he's in the same spot, you know, he was last year after the competition. And so I'm excited for him and his growth going forward.
1: One play away now for Richardson. Colts host the Ravens, a team with Super Bowl aspirations, week 1. As we head east to Philly, Jalen Hurts and company, they're about ready to go. They'll do so without wide receiver A.J. Brown, who's now with New England. The pressure's mounting on Jalen Hurts to have a big year, but is it warranted? We will see. The latest with the SEC versus State of Louisiana when SportsCenter All Night continues. 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
16: 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We got some weapons. We got a good system in place. The sky's the limit.
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1: Coming up, pro players playing in college. That hurdle has been cleared. 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And the buzz is buzzing everywhere else, from diamonds to gridirons to tennis courts. Put the tee on. We got a packed show. Let's roll.
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21: It's just embarrassing. 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
24: At what point does this mess merge over into the NFL's lane enough to where they say, okay, children, here, let's lend our hand to you?
1: And so that was the scene heading into Thursday's highly anticipated courtroom showdown between the SEC and a Louisiana judge. Breaking news on Thursday night, the ruling has been issued. For all the details and the latest, we check in with ESPN's Pete Thamel and Dan Murphy from Louisiana. Take it away, guys.
25: An injunction was ruled in favor of more than 40 players today in a state eligibility case. It includes, obviously, high-profile LSU players and transfers from Ole Miss, Daquan Wright and Xavier Harris. Judge William Jordan ruled they're going to be eligible today. Dan, walk us through the ruling and what it means.
26: Well, I think the biggest takeaway is, as we just heard from Daquan Wright himself on the steps, he expects to be on the field Saturday night when LSU opens its season against Clemson. Harris said he thinks he might take a week or two before he's ready to play as well. But, you know, the judge had a lot to say today. Everybody had a lot to say during what lasted 8 or 9 hours in a courtroom here today. But I think essentially he told the SEC that they could not make up their own rules, or they could not enforce pro player bans based on what he has previously restricted both the NCAA and the SEC from doing because of the situation that we find ourselves in with these eligibility laws.
25: So the next lever that's to be pulled here is tomorrow LSU has to make a decision of whether to add these former pro players to the roster. Walk us through what that means in that decision, Dan.
26: To make that decision just a little bit more tricky than it already is, along with today's hearing here in Baton Rouge, the SEC also filed a federal lawsuit in Alabama against LSU and head coach Lane Kiffin, asking a federal judge to enjoin them from putting these players on the roster. So LSU has some cover now from the judge in Baton Rouge, but there is a bit of uncertainty that they're going to have to wade through as they make a decision tomorrow whether or not to add these guys to their roster.
25: And the judge was a little indignant today. I mean, he had a little tone. Walk us through that part of the ruling and his feelings.
26: So about a week ago, the judge signed an initial temporary restraining order that would have allowed these players back on the field. He was a bit insulted that the SEC then went and re-upped its old rules, banning pro players, and made very stiff penalties that would hurt both Lane Kiffin and LSU. He said he saw that as the SEC making a big threat. He said, oh, you've got a big gun now. He took a bit of offense to that, and I think that worked against the SEC when the judge ended up making his decision.
25: And we'll see what happens, Dan, moving forward with the federal case. The drama's not over here in Baton Rouge.
1: And the drama not over indeed. A short time later, Louisiana's attorney general spoke on the ruling.
28: You know, I want to congratulate the lawyers here for the players. They came to this court asking for a fair and unbiased forum to decide the agreements that they brought about the way these rules were being applied to them. And they were not getting a fair hearing from the SEC or the NCAA. And I think they did work cooperatively together. In fact, you know, you see the bad faith of these organizations in the way that they've approached this issue, just with the lawsuit that they filed today against the Board of Supervisors and other officials at LSU. They've been incredibly vindictive. They've been very patronizing and dismissive of the players. They continue to say that this is LSU, then blame Lane Kiffin and everybody else and try to find somebody evil at one school. In fact, these students all went to different schools. They played at different schools. A lot of them are Louisiana people. I mean, they want to continue to play. Many of them won't make money from that. They just want to play because they love the game. So they were looking for a fair and honest decision maker to give them a shot. And they got that here today. And so I was glad to see that.
1: And speaking of the players, especially those named in this, Daquan Wright spoke with the media for the first time on Thursday night as well, sharing why it's LSU for him.
0: Just being with, you know, the coaches that brought me to Ole Miss. Just, you know, I'm familiar with the system. They've been, you know, real good to me. Great guys, great group of guys. So, you know, just really just that for real.
2: What are you most looking forward to about Saturday?
0: Just putting on a college uniform again and going out there and have fun and embracing my opportunity.
2: And hearing Greg Sankey today saying all those things on the stand, obviously you've been there since this morning. What's going through your mind?
0: I can't really tell you. It was a lot going through my mind for real. But, you know, I had my trust in the lawyers. So I was on their side and with them. Whatever Sankey said, just what he said. I just had my trust in them.
28: Are you already enrolled in classes?
0: Yes, I am.
4: Has the coaching staff communicated to you that he's going to play on Saturday?
0: No, I haven't really, you know, talked to him since, you know, all this went down. You know, we've been trying to get this situated first.
1: Well, what say you to that, Ian Fitzsimmons, earlier on Amber and Ian?
6: There is no doubt in my mind that they will be on that roster tomorrow. Why would you go through all this and not put them on the roster when the ruling went in your favor, even though the SEC has filed a federal lawsuit against you?
1: Hard to disagree. SEC Commissioner Greg Sankey, he can't be happy. Matt Moscano from 104.5 FM ESPN Baton Rouge joined Amber and Ian as well to say as much.
7: Behind closed doors, you say whatever you have to say. But when the league is public facing, it is a unified front. It's why it was important for the league.

0: that? The distraction, is it too much for LSU? SEC Network's Cole Kublick doesn't think so and says don't be surprised if little old Clemson takes care of business, though.
1: I don't know if it would be that big of an upset. It's just with everything that's going on, all the hype, all the talk, there's this expectation that just Clemson has no way of competing. But Dabo Swinney has built his dream home right now, and he's put it on the lake that he wants to live in. This is exactly where he wants to live. We don't have a chance. They don't respect us. We're not ranked. We're the underdogs. Nobody talking about us. He's been given every key to every motivational speech that made him who he is as the Clemson head coach. That, more than anything else, why I think it would be silly to think Clemson can't at least go be competitive and maybe pull off a win.
0: Man, can we just get to some football? Tigers against the Tigers. That'll be Saturday night on ABC. Get the popcorn and don't go anywhere because we've got more to get to from Baton Rouge. And speaking of games, college football week zero is in the books, week one on deck, and it got underway on Thursday night. Deion Sanders and the Colorado Buffaloes visited the Ramblin' Wreck of Georgia Tech. Bobby Dodd Stadium in Atlanta, the site for this one. First time Colorado visits Georgia Tech. The Buffaloes, big wait and see this year. Brought in 50 first-year transfers as Coach Prime revamps the roster yet again. It's a big year for him, too. Georgia Tech trying to make a run in the ACC. Quarterback Haynes King, he's gone. Yellow Jackets start a familiar name at quarterback, though. That would be Alberto Mendoza, younger brother of Fernando Mendoza. You might have heard of him. Heisman Trophy winner, national champ, and first overall draft pick. This one was tight in the first half. Both teams shaking off some of the rust. Georgia Tech led 10-7 at the break. We'll move all the way to the fourth when the action picked up.
2: Here's to Caleb Taylor. Snap to Juju. Drops. Steps up in the pocket. Time. Looks. Throws. Caught. Five. End zone. Touchdown. Touchdown, Colorado. What a route to the tight end. And a throw by Juju. Joy in Atlanta. And the Buffs are a PAT away from taking the win here at Bobby Dodd.
0: Mark Johnson from Learfield. That would be the only offensive touchdown of the game for either team. So that, with 37 seconds left in the fourth quarter, Georgia Tech gets the ball, works its way down the field to set up the game-winning field goal attempt.
2: A 45-yard attempt with 3 seconds remaining. He makes it. They win. He misses. The Buffs win. Snap put down. Kick is up.
3: And it got blocked! And the game is over!
4: Boo Carter.
3: And Colorado wins at Bobby Dodd! Boo Carter blocked a field goal. How about the start to 2026 and Prime's return to Atlanta?
0: And Ralphie rolls into the A and gets the dub on the road, 14-13. First game, Colorado ended a game by blocking a field goal since 2015. They blocked just one field goal all last season. For Colorado, it's their first win against an ACC opponent since New Year's Day 1957, when it beat Clemson in the Orange Bowl. Colorado quarterback Julian Lewis went 14-27, 124 passing yards, a touchdown, finished the final drive, completing 3 of 4 passes that were 5-plus air yards with the touchdown, and he shared this after the game.
5: Things were tough heading into that fourth quarter. The last drive, mentally, what was your mindset?
6: Oh, man, we knew we were going to score. I think having confidence in my teammates, having confidence in Coach Marion, having confidence in Coach Prime, having confidence in the offense. We trust each other. We worked for it. We knew it was going to happen. I mean, God did it for us.
5: Break down the touchdown, the winning touchdown throw.
6: Yeah, no, I mean, it looked like they were a man. We saw a man. He tried to hold on to the tight end. Coach Marion beat him with the play. I beat him with the ball. It's just how the ball works. Charlie made a great catch, touchdown.
5: Describe your emotions being back in your hometown.
6: Yeah, no, I mean, it's amazing. I was blessed to come get the opportunity, first start in Atlanta. So God did a great thing for us, and I'm just blessed right now.
5: Congratulations.
6: I appreciate you. Thanks.
0: And head coach Deion Sanders with his thoughts on the key to victory.
7: We're resilient. We talked about, I told them it was going to be adversity, tremendous adversity, but we wanted to implement the adversity, not be the recipients of the adversity. But we were resilient. We didn't give up. And just how it all played out in the end, I mean, a couple special team blunders, but then we come out strong on special teams and to make it happen. So it don't wash it. We still are not satisfied with that, but I'm happy overall with the victory.
0: And for Georgia Tech, 48 rushing yards.

0: It's second fewest in the game in the last 20 seasons. SportsCenter All Night ESPN Radio. Welcome to September, which means we're oh so close to postseason baseball. Division standings, wild card races, all in the home stretch. We'll start in Chi-Town. Brewers Cubs 1-2 in the NL Central. Brewers not only up 9 games in the division, currently the best team in baseball. Cubs holding their own, though, firmly in the second NL wildcard spot. This one's important to both clubs. There were zeros on the scoreboard until the bottom of the third.
1: Now the set for the 2-1.
2: And he hits one in the air, deep center field. Back goes Mitchell to the center field fence. That ball is gone! Pete Crow Armstrong with a home run to center. Cubs lead 2-0.
0: That from Cubs Radio Network, PCA with some stats. 39th home run of the season, 18th since the All-Star break. That's the most in baseball. And 32nd home run in the leadoff spot, second most in a season in Cubs history to Alfonso Soriano back in 2007. Milwaukee was able to get one back right away, but Chicago blanked them from there. Cubs get the win 2-1 on just 3 hits. The Cubs have won 5 of Kevin Gausman's 6 starts with the team. Gausman pitched 7 innings, gave up 1 earned run, got 9 strikeouts. His third start going 7 innings with the Cubs. Rays Rangers. Rays 27-18 since the All-Star break. Second best record in the AL behind the Red Sox. They lead the Yankees by 3.5 games for first in the AL East. 2 games behind the Astros for the AL West lead and 1.5 games back of the Guardians for the final AL wild card. Rangers need some dubs. Slow start here. Zeros on the board early. Bottom of the fifth. Texas up 1-0.
3: 2 balls and 2 strikes to Seager. McClanahan with the pitch. And that ball is hit high and deep into right. DeLuca going back. He's at the track. At the wall. He leaps and it's out of here. Right by the Rangers bullpen. Corey Seager goes deep. His 14th blast of the year to make it 4-0 Texas.
0: 105.3 The Fan. Seager's 4th home run versus a left-handed pitcher this season. Rangers tack 2 more on in the 8th and blank the Rays 6-0. Rays had just 3 hits all games. Yandy Diaz went 2-for-4. The rest of the team, 1-for-26. 6 Ks. Again, Rangers win it 6-0. White Sox Astros, number 1 in the AL Central, meet number 1 in the AL West. 2 runs apiece in the first 2 frames. We pick it up bottom of the 3rd. Astros at the plate.
4: That's a breaking ball. Hit into right center field. Hit very well. Back on to Peters, and it's off the wall. Astros will score 2. Varsho racing for 3rd. They're thinking about sending him. No, they'll hold him at 3rd base. It's a triple for Dalton. The Astros lead 5-2.
0: KBME 790 AM. Houston plates 1 more in the inning to make it a 4-run 3rd. Go on to win it 6-2. Luis Castillo, 6 earned runs allowed in 4 innings pitched, his 3rd most in any game this season. His 7.04 ERA since the All-Star break, that's the worst in baseball among qualified pitchers. Castillo has now allowed at least 4 runs in 5 of his 6 starts with the White Sox. The Astros, 6-2 in their last 8. 2.43 team ERA in their last 8 as well. That's the second best in baseball since August 27th. From one court to another, this time Flushing Meadows. That's next. 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
0: 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Chris Burnett with you here on SportsCenter All Night. Breaking news Thursday night, a Baton Rouge judge has granted an injunction to pro players seeking to return to LSU. Daquan Wright and Xavien Harris, who recently were on NFL rosters, have been cleared to join LSU and potentially play as early as Saturday night. Stick with us as we share the latest. For now, let's check in on the other court. Flushing Meadows for the U.S. Open, to be exact. 2023 U.S. Open champion Coco Gauff capped off the summer hardcourt lead-up stretch with a title in Cincinnati. She was in prime time on Thursday night. She defeated Paula Badosa 6-4 and 7-6 to advance to the third round at the U.S. Open for the fifth straight year.
25: I think it's good to be battle-tested. I mean, and I won here in 2023. I think I went three sets, like, I felt like almost every match. And honestly, when I saw the draw, I was like, well, I lost to Daria a bunch of times and I lost to Paul a bunch of times. So I knew if I got through my first round match, the second round was just going to be tough regardless. And I think for me, it's a good confidence booster knowing that I can get through these matches. Obviously, you know, I would prefer maybe not to play someone I've lost to so many times second round. But I think today was a big confidence booster. And I think getting through in straight sets, too, makes a big difference.
0: Gauff has now won 16 straight sets since losing the opening set in Cincinnati. She will face Christina Buxa in the third round. Also in action, 13 seed Naomi Osaka, who won 6-2, 5-7, 6-1. Osaka earns the 80th career major match win.
26: Obviously, the match was really difficult. I think on my end, it was more like mentally, I wanted to play perfectly. And obviously, that's not going to happen every day. So in the third set, I just tried to do what I could do. And thankfully, I was able to win.
0: Osaka has reached the third round at all four majors this year, the second season of her career accomplishing that feat. She will face Elise Mertens in the third round. And number 9 seed on the men's side, Taylor Fritz, won 6-0, 6-1, 6-1. Two games lost are his fewest in a completed major match in his career. and two games dropped are the fewest any American man has lost in a completed major match since Donald Young at the 2013 U.S. Open. SportsCenter All Night, ESPN Radio, back to the diamond for getaway day. Cardinals-Dodgers wrapping up on the West Coast not long ago. Dodgers up big in the NL West, fighting to earn a bye to the division series. Cardinals, few games back of the third wild card spot. Time to make it up, though. L.A. not making it easy, sending Tarek Skubal to the mound in this one. Shohei Ohtani not in this game. Manager Dave Roberts choosing to rest his star after an 0-4 night with four strikeouts on Wednesday. The Dodgers enter the bottom of the ninth down 2-1.
1: Here comes the payoff pitch to Hernandez. Swings, line drive, left center field. That's going to split the outfielders, go to the wall. Edmund comes around to score. Here comes Betts around third. He'll get to the plate. Dodgers win! Dodgers win! Dodgers win!
0: And there you heard it. The Dodgers, they win. That from AM 570 LA Sports. Dodgers 3, Cardinals 2. Blue Jays, Guardians. Guardians enter Thursday with a 1.5 game lead for the third and final AL wildcard spot. The Blue Jays, well, they trail the Guardians by 1.5 games for that third and final AL wildcard spot. Chance to make up a game here. We enter the fifth tied one run apiece. Blue Jays at the dish.
2: The 0-1. Lined by Lucas, right center field, down in the gap, rolling toward the warning track. One run scores Clement. Valenzuela scoots in right behind him. First to third goes Bateman on a two-run double by Nathan Lucas. And the Blue Jays lead it 3-1 in the fifth.
0: 590 the fan. Toronto would make it a four-run fifth to jump out in front and did not look back. Cleveland got two back in the bottom half of the inning, but the Blue Jays take this one 6-3. They move a half game back of the Guardians for that third AL wildcard spot. Brett Bateman, 3-for-5 with a run. His 10th multi-hit game in his first 22 career games leads the Blue Jays in hits with 30. The Guardians, they've lost three of their last five since a seven-game win streak. Red Sox-Orioles, first game in a four-game series for these two. Both teams got on the board in the first. We enter the sixth. Baltimore's up 3-1.
3: Once again, Rutschman pitch.
4: Swing and a drive. He did it again. It's cranked to right. Oh, Charm City is Adley's home. Another bomb, and the Red Sox are within a run at 3-2.
0: WEEI 93.7, eighth former number one overall pick to hit a home run in his first game versus the team that drafted him two innings later in the eighth.
3: 2-1.
4: Driven high into right field. This is carrying back to the track. It is at the wall. It is gone! Nick Sogard leaves Camden, and it is 5-3 Red Sox.
0: In the ninth.
3: All right, here's Roman, and he swings and drives one high and deep into left field. It's at the track, it's at the wall, it's gone! Opposite field homer for Roman, who reigns a little bit in Baltimore, too. Insurance, and it's 6-3 Red Sox.
0: And Boston would grab the win 6-5. Elsewhere, the Athletics defeated the Mariners 7-4, and we head back to the courtroom in Louisiana when SportsCenter All Night continues at ESPN Radio.
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9: Michael Lombardi, a top aide to Coach Bill Belichick, resigned as the general manager of North Carolina's football team, the school said Thursday. Lombardi had been on paid leave in the wake of an internal investigation into a human resources complaint filed by a former UNC front office employee. Colorado freshman quarterback Julian Lewis hit tight end Charlie Williams for a 20-yard touchdown with 42 seconds left in the fourth quarter, lifting the Buffaloes to a last-minute 14-13 win against Georgia Tech on Thursday night in Atlanta in the season opener. And Daquan Wright and Xavien Harris are currently cleared to return to college football after brief stints in the NFL, according to a judge's orders issued Thursday evening. Sets up a dramatic showdown between the SEC and LSU leading into its season opening game this weekend.
10: I'm shocked. I did not think that this would be a ruling that, you know, will go in the favor of NFL players who spent time in the league to come back. I understand they didn't make a team and all of that, but it's just a wild precedent to make now in college sports, because I could imagine there's going to be men's basketball players, there's going to be women's basketball players that are also going to try to file suits and then come back. The other part to this, you have a huge game here in less than 48 hours against Clemson at your house. It's the beginning of the tenure for Lane Kiffin there at LSU with a ton of distraction around this. Daquan Wright already saying he feels like he's going to be on the game. Have you been practicing with the team? Like, you just, I'm assuming you know the plays from the years before at Ole Miss. It's just a wild scenario, and I just believe we're getting closer and closer to making college sports professional sports, because at this point, that's what this looks like.
9: SportsCenter All Night, ESPN Radio, and the all-new ESPN app, SiriusXM Channel 80. I'm Chris Burnett. We've barely played a game in the college football season, and the sport is already white hot. We head back to the courtroom for more from Thursday's banana scene in Louisiana. ESPN college football reporter Dan Murphy in Louisiana with the latest.
11: It's been a long day here in Baton Rouge, about 9 hours of a preliminary injunction hearing that ended with Judge William Jordan granting that injunction that keeps both the NCAA, the SEC, and LSU from doing anything that will negatively impact the players in the lawsuit. As you said, that includes Daquan Wright. And Xavien Harris, both of whom plan to transfer from Ole Miss to LSU. Wright told us after the hearing that he expects to be on the field this Saturday night when LSU opens its season against Clemson. Harris said he might need a few more weeks to get into shape, but he plans to be ready in time for Ole Miss in week three, which will obviously be a very big game for Lane Kiffin and his former Ole Miss Rebels coming over to play for LSU.
9: So there's the latest with the injunction. Then there was the courtroom itself. It was quite the scene, said On Three's Wilson Alexander on game night.
12: It was a theatrical scene in that Baton Rouge courtroom at times today. You had some attorneys who were performative at times. Tony Clayton, who represented the players in this case, was really trying to take it to Greg Sankey, the commissioner of the SEC, quite a few times. It was a long day. It was a 9-hour day in the courtroom as this decision was made, and ultimately the judge decided to grant this injunction.
9: And then Murphy with more on the SEC's lawsuit impacting player eligibility.
11: As if this weren't confusing enough or messy enough already, the SEC did file that lawsuit earlier today in a federal court in Alabama. And so that will give the LSU at least a little bit of pause. They have to make a decision tomorrow as they finalize their rosters, whether or not they put these players on their team. The SEC is asking for permission to be able to enforce their rules. Very stiff penalties if LSU puts former pros on their roster. Like Lane Kiffin could be suspended for up to half a season, fines in the tens of millions of dollars, and there will be at least a little more uncertainty on whose rules will apply and which judge will have the final say as LSU makes the decision whether or not they're going to put these guys on the roster tomorrow evening.
9: So if you're someone that's still grappling with what this means for the sport, join the club. ESPN's EJ Manuel on SportsCenter says he's not a fan.
10: I don't believe an NFL player, whether you signed a contract and had a 10-day contract or you spent some time in a training camp where you went through the Senior Bowl process, cannot then go through that process, get cut, and then all of a sudden come back to play college football. I understand Lane trying to push through to get these players on his roster because obviously these are good players. It's going to help him with depth. It's going to make them a better team. But to go through the lengths of this, to potentially now get sued, to potentially have teams within the conference not want to play you and all this stuff, right before a huge game to start your season against a Clemson football team that's coming to your house, it's just a huge distraction. So hopefully it's worth it at the end of the day for Lane Kiffin and this football team, but it's a very wild way to start a tenure there at LSU.
9: And that's today. But then there's the whole, what does this mean going forward? Manuel again on Thursday night.
10: If the NCAA is supposed to create rules and guidelines, and we continuously see players fight these things in a federal court or a state court, that's a real issue now, because what's the point of the NCAA at this point? There are no rules. And to be real with you, the NCAA might have a objective to say, hey, we're going to look at this case, and it takes 6 or 8 months or 9 months. The season's over with at that point. So, again, I just think this is a really bad precedent, and we'll see what happens in the future.
9: It is a bad precedent, but whose fault is it? Why are we here? Ian Fitzsimmons on Amber and Ian said he knows.
2: It's not just an LSU thing, but the spotlight is on LSU because of Lane Kiffin.
3: Lane Kiffin.
2: And this isn't the player's fault. It's the NCAA's fault for ruling one way in June, in March, and reversing it in June, going, oh, our bad. Class of 2022? Yeah, you do deserve a fifth year. Our bad. So, yeah. Oh, those of you who already went and declared for the NFL and maybe didn't get drafted and were on, rosters as camp bodies, but you could have been still getting paid in college. Our bad. We screwed up. Sorry to hear about it. And move on. And now this is where we are.
9: And meanwhile, Lane Kiffin says, are you not entertained? Speaking of Kiffin, he's got a game to coach, too. Has this added pressure? Wilson Alexander again on game night.
12: Oh, gosh. I mean, there's been pressure on Lane Kiffin to win immediately since they hired him. I mean, even when they put together their $40-plus million roster, there were certain LSU stakeholders who were of the mind that LSU needed to win right away because of the investment that was made in the team. There's some who still feel that way, that at this point now, anything less than making the college football playoff and maybe even winning a college football playoff game is unacceptable. Now, that's not everybody holds that opinion, but I think most people hold the opinion that they at least need to make the college football playoff.
9: So it's CFP or bust, and you heard it right there. Harry Douglas on Freddie and Harry says LSU, they'll be just fine.
13: When it comes to the LSU Tigers, from a player perspective and from their standpoint, I don't think this is distracting them. And here's why, Aaron. There's this thing that I'm holding in my hand right now called a cell phone. From text messages, the phone calls, the social media that distract these athletes more so than anything that we can think of.
9: Toe cannot meet leather soon enough, guys. Saturday night, 7:30 Eastern. Let's go. Back to the games. Idaho-Utah on ESPNU. Utah's first game without longtime head coach Kyle Whittingham, now the head coach at Michigan. Whittingham's 177 wins in 22 seasons as Utah's head coach, most in program history. Replacing him, Morgan Scalley, who was on the staff at Utah for the last 18 seasons before being named Whittingham's successor. Utes also return quarterback Devin Dampier, joins Auburn's Byron Brown as the only active QBs with 40 passing touchdowns and 30 rushing touchdowns at the FBS level. We'll jump to the second quarter here.
14: Got man up top. Dampier, he identifies it also. Braden Pagan, touchdown, 7 yards. Devin Dampier is efficient and reminding us he's elite.
9: So 31-7 at the half eventually became A 66-14 final. Utah with the big win to start their year. Arkansas Pine Bluff visits number 25 Missouri. SEC in action tonight as Missouri opened its season. Missouri enters 2026 off of a three straight 8-win seasons, the second longest streak in program history. Head coach Eli Drinkwitz received contract extension through 2031 in November of last season. And the big story of the offseason was star running back Ahmad Hardy suffering a gunshot wound. He did not play Thursday as he continues to recover. And quarterback Austin Simmons, who transferred in from Ole Miss, got the start in game one and will pick it up in the second quarter.
3: First and 10, Austin Simmons wants to throw. Seam pattern caught by Lee. Spins away from the defender to the 15, to the 10, to the 5, to the pylon. Touchdown, Missouri. Caden Lee from Austin Simmons for 47.
9: Mike Kelly from Learfield. That to make it 37-0 Missouri. Missouri scored 40 points in the first half, the most points in any half by the Tigers since 2019. And Mizzou would hang almost 60 in a 54-14 rout of Arkansas Pine Bluff to open the season 1-0. Elsewhere in college football, UMass Rutgers. UMass on a 16-game losing streak, longest in FBS. Rutgers, they play football in the Big Ten. Didn't see this one coming.
15: 0-12, erased. A decade of despair, gone. In one single evening in Central New Jersey. And the Minutemen do it with poise, with class, with a solid effort. Final score today, maybe the biggest win of the UMass FBS era. 37 for the Minutemen, 21 for Rutgers. I mean, it is as simple as I don't believe what I just saw.
9: Jay Burnham from Learfield. Rutgers closed as a 29.5 point favorite at DraftKings. It's their first loss as a 20-point favorite since 1978. UMass improved to 1-8 versus Big Ten teams since joining the FBS in 2012. And elsewhere on Thursday, Wake Forest defeated Akron in its season opener, 38-16. Chris Burnett with you here on Sports Center All Night. Let's stick to the gridiron. Shuffle just a bit. Week one of the NFL is all but here. Finally, camps are in the books. 53-man rosters are set. And the games, they're going to count. Speaking of counting, Baltimore first-year head coach Jesse Minter is counting on his star quarterback to be at his best. Lamar Jackson and the Ravens have Super Bowl aspirations this year, currently with the third shortest odds to win it all, according to DraftKings, and Minter chimed in Thursday on how he handles this.
16: I think it's really just about what the guys in the building, the players, I know what they want to accomplish. I know what we've kind of set out as our goals. It's really not about anything else. And so I think you go to work every day to try to put the team and put the guys and put the staff in position to be able to achieve those things. Don't shy away from it. We know what the standards around this place have been and where we want to go. And so I think we got a great group of guys that are hungry, that are excited to start the season, excited to play. And so it's really just more about how we feel about it than anything else.
9: So some confidence from the head man. Good news here is we don't have to wait much longer to get to see this team in action. Ravens open at the Colts week one, September 13th at 1 Eastern time. And then there's America's team, the Dallas Cowboys. New season means renewed hope. Somewhat of a quiet offseason camp for the Cowboys, which is a change, a good change, maybe. Cowboys quarterback Dak Prescott is happy to just focus on ball.
17: Yeah, absolutely. I think it just not only allows us to be focused, but the narrative around us and the distraction or attention or whatever you want to say around us to be focused on just ball. And I think ultimately that helps. That helps the environment coming to work, and it helps, you know, any of these guys, or anytime somebody turns on the TV or something, you know, of that matter, it's not a distraction of the culture or is this guy coming back a valuable guy or is he going to get paid? We know what we've got. We know who we've got, and we're ready to roll.
9: I mean, if that's not music to Jerry Jones' ears, then I don't know what is. Cowboys on a mission this year. They'll open week one in New York against the Giants, which makes it only natural to head north and check in on things at the Meadowlands. Giants can do some things to help themselves this year. One of those is keep their star players healthy, which they'll need to do to right the ship and get back over 500. Giants linebacker Kayvon Thibodeau told his quarterback Jackson Dart, "Hey, man, slide."
18: I would say that's one of those, like, don't touch the hot stove type situations. You know, he's a guy who loves to run. That's the way he plays. He loves the game. But, you know, for us, we're like those big brothers that are like, bro, like, we love you. Got on the red jersey in practice, but please slide. We need you. No blue tents this year, man. He's developed. I think he's primed to go. The coaching staff has really, you know, took heed to him, and the team has took heed to him. And I think even with going against the defense in Denard's, it's really given him the best opportunity to challenge himself, you know, in training camp.
9: No blue tints for Dart. No blue tints for Scataboo. Giants will need both these guys and Thibodeau when Dallas comes to town week one. Chris Burnett with you here on SportsCenter All Night. Back to baseball. Giants, Pirates, these two may have already been looking to the offseason acquisitions. Postseason not really in the cards for either club. Strong finish to this season sure would be nice, though. Pirates grab two runs in the first and will pick it up bottom of the sixth.
19: Here's a bunt right up the first baseline. San Martin throws it away. Mangum with a bunt base hit. And Cruz, who had advanced to third, will come on to score on the throwing error. The Pirates lead 3-0. Mayhem for Mangum.
20: They're going to call it a sacrifice bunt. No hit for Mangum.
9: That from Sports Radio 93.7, The Fan. Giants scored two in the seventh, but that'd be it. Pirates win this one 5-2. Pirates scored five runs today. None of them came via a hit. And with their win, the Pirates have won three consecutive series, tied for their longest streak since the start of last season. Marlins, Royals, Miami, the one with something to play for, just 2.5 back from the third NL wildcard spot. Just win. It's that simple. Kansas City, 8 back in the wild card. Clock is ticking if they want to try and make a late run here. In the bottom of the fifth, Miami up 3-2.
21: One on, one out. 3-2, Miami. And a high drive off the bat of Jensen. Back to the wall and gone. He's done it again. Carter Jensen's 22nd home run.
9: 96.5, The Fan. Jensen ties 1999 Carlos Beltran and 1987 Bo Jackson for the second most home runs by a rookie in Royals history. Jensen finished 3-for-4, a home run, a triple, a double, but a single short of the cycle. Royals finish off the Marlins here 7-3. We had the FIFA World Cup. Now it's the FIBA World Cup. 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
0: Out of here! Kyle Schwarber! And this place is going bananas!
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9: 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Daquan Wright and Xavien Harris, who recently were on NFL rosters, have been cleared to join LSU and play as early as Saturday night's game. Stick with us as we share the latest. Chris Burnett with you here on ESPN Radio. 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
1: Number 5.
9: The NL MVP campaign continues for Pete Crow Armstrong as his two-run blast leads the Cubs over the Brewers. Cubs Radio Network.
36: Now the scent for the 2-1. And he hits one in the air, deep center field. Back goes Mitchell to the center field fence. That ball is gone! Pete Crow Armstrong with a home run to center. Cubs lead 2-0.
1: Number 4.
9: Nick Sogard's go-ahead two-run homer in the 8th powers the Red Sox to a win over the Orioles. WEEI.
36: 2-1.
37: Driven high into right field. This is carrying back to the track. It is at the wall. It is gone! Nick Sogard leaves Camden. And it is 5-3 Red Sox.
1: Number 3.
9: In New Brunswick, UMass plays spoiler and pulls off the week 1 upset against Big Ten opponent Rutgers. Learfield.
15: 0-12. Erased. A decade of despair gone in one single evening in central New Jersey. And the Minutemen do it with poise, with class, with a solid effort. Final score today, maybe the biggest win of the UMass FBS era. 37 for the Minutemen, 21 for Rutgers. I mean, it is as simple as I don't believe what I just saw.
1: Number 2.
9: A thriller at Bobby Dodd Stadium in Atlanta as Colorado's Julian Lewis finds his tight end Charlie Williams for the go-ahead touchdown against Georgia Tech. Learfield.
38: To Caleb Taylor, snap the juju, drops, steps up to the pocket, time, looks, throws, caught, 5, end zone, touchdown! Touchdown, Colorado! What a route to the tight end! And a throw by Juju! Joy in Atlanta! And the Buffs are a PAT away from taking the win here at Bobby Dodd.
1: Number 2-1.
9: And with a chance to win their home opener, Georgia Tech's field goal attempt gets blocked by Colorado's Boo Carter as the Buffaloes win Learfield.
38: A 45-yard attempt with 3 seconds remaining. He makes it. They win. He misses. The Buffs win. Snap put down. Kick is up.
37: And it got blocked! And the game is over!
2: Boo Carter.
37: And Colorado wins at Bobby Todd! Blocked a field goal. How about the start to 2026 and Prime's return to Atlanta?
9: And that was Colorado's first win against an ACC opponent since January 1st, 1957, when it beat Clemson in the Orange Bowl. SportsCenter All Night, ESPN Radio. The WNBA season is paused for a few weeks. Enter the FIBA World Cup, which begins Friday and will run through September 13th in Berlin, Germany. Team USA, per usual, it's stacked. Star Caitlin Clark on the emotions of the world stage.
3: I honestly think it's just excitement, and I think it's nice. Like, obviously, you've been in the flow of playing games at the WNBA. Like, you know, obviously, this is a different competition, and there's different things, and the game's played a little bit differently, but it's nice to kind of have the flow of playing a real basketball game and the preparation that goes into that, whether that's the scout, whether that's body recovery, whether that's just those little things, and then on game day, like, mentally preparing. I think, you know, you obviously know what it takes. This is a little bit different, and your role's going to be very different than what it is maybe on a WNBA team. So I think for myself, continue to prepare the way I've always have, and we'll be ready to go.
9: The U.S. women's national team plays its group phase opener Friday against China. They'll face Italy on Sunday and then Czechia on Monday. The championship game, it's set for September 13th. SportsCenter All Night, ESPN Radio. Football's back, if you didn't already know. And the Indianapolis Colts, they're ready to go this year. Head coach Shane Steichen named Daniel Jones QB1. QB Anthony Richardson, former number 5 overall pick, QB2. Steichen with more on Richardson.
11: Yeah, I think he's grown a ton just as an individual. You know, a young player in this league, learning, going through adversity, going through, you know, things, uncontrollable things, injuries that he's had to battle through. Like we've said all along, he's a very talented player, and he stuck with it and kept grinding, you know, and he's in the same spot, you know, he was last year after the competition. And so I'm excited for him and his growth going forward.
9: One play away now for Richardson. Colts host the Ravens, a team with Super Bowl aspirations, week 1. As we head east to Philly, Jalen Hurts and company, they're about ready to go. They'll do so without wide receiver A.J. Brown, who's now with New England. The pressure's mounting on Jalen Hurts to have a big year, but is it warranted? We will see. And that'll do it from here in Bristol. Coming up next is Unsportsmanlike. 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
24: If you went through my phone to see the number of times that I wrote LOL, I don't know that you'd find a single instance of it.
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25: 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I'm Michelle Smallman, joined by David Dennis Jr. and Mia O'Brien. Good morning, everyone.
28: Good morning.
25: And I'm wondering if Adam Schefter has dropped an LOL since we spoke with him earlier in the week. We gave him a little homework.
26: Yeah.
25: We told him to text a head coach or a GM. Well, we encouraged it, but we said text someone in your life. We were hoping it was like an NFL decision maker because that's like good content for us. But we were like, you need to work in an LOL and let us know how it lands. So I'm curious if Adam Schefter has executed yet.
28: Well, maybe he did it with regards to the LSU versus the SEC versus the NCAA versus I don't even know who we're suing anymore in college football. But the courts are holding everybody in contempt, Michelle. That is the big headline this morning. And so maybe that's where Adam Schefter decided to drop his LOL, even if not in a formal text to a big time decision maker.
25: Yeah, maybe. What do you think, David?
26: I'm willing to bet that Adam Schefter a couple days ago texted Adam Silver, said, "Hey, any news on the Kawhi Clippers thing? LOL." And then, there you go. I told him you send it out. You send out an LOL. Good things happen. Maybe that's part of what happened. Maybe texted a federal judge. Hey, what's up with this LSU thing? Would it be funny if all the players got to come back? LOL. Boom.
25: He's like, Your Honor, this is crazy, LOL. You got any tea?
28: Is it Your Honor or is it Judge? That's the real question. Judge, LOL.
26: You don't LOL at Your Honor. You LOL at, hey, Judge. I think so. I think that's how it goes.
25: Yeah, I think if it's Your Honor, it carries such a weight.
28: Yeah, you can't drop
25: that. You have to hit him with a classic ha-ha.
28: Well, us millennials, of course, add the LOL because we're just trying to soften the blow. So it's like, hey, you're being held in contempt of court. LOL. All good. Don't worry about it.
25: LOL anything. You had lasagna for dinner? LOL.
28: Yeah.
25: Amazing. I will LOL anything, except for what's happening in college football. I am so annoyed with this. It is, you know what though, David, I hear you, but it's past LOL for me because I am weary. I am exhausted. I am so sick of there always being some sort of a major issue with college athletics because they cannot get out of their own way. Because back in the day, the NCAA could have wrangled this. They could have wrapped their arms around this and been the adult in the room, but they didn't. And it has spiraled out of control, and it just keeps digressing. Regressing, devolving.
28: There it is, yes.
25: And we've arrived at this point where it's just like, what is happening? What are we doing? And we got the latest information yesterday. So Daquan Wright and Xavier Harris, they wanted to return to college football. They were on NFL rosters. They wanted to return back to college football and play with their former coach, Lane Kiffin. They wanted to join him at LSU. We were waiting for a hearing yesterday. We got the results. So Daquan Wright and Xavier Harris, they are currently cleared to return to college football after those brief stints in the NFL. A judge issued these orders last night. This is setting up, everyone, a dramatic showdown between these two entities, the SEC and LSU, and we're heading into opening weekend in college football. So they're both former Ole Miss players, as I mentioned. They wanted to jump back into college football, join Lane Kiffin. Of course, it's Lane Kiffin at the epicenter of all of this. And they wanted to be a part of the team as LSU has a big game this weekend against Clemson. We know that Dabo Swinney was talking cash money against Lane Kiffin, calling him and what's happening embarrassing. But these two are among 42 athletes from various sports who are suing the NCAA to play a fifth and final season of college sports. So earlier in the day, by the way, the conference sued LSU. The conference sued the school, everyone. And they named LSU board of directors, the LSU president, the athletics director, and Lane Kiffin as defendants. David, this is an absolute mess. An absolute mess. How are you receiving the latest of this mess between LSU, the NCAA, the SEC, and the courts?
26: Well, this is why I was saying this is kind of an LOL, because this is chickens coming home to roost in the NCAA. Like, this is decades and decades of lawlessness, of rules that everybody can skirt. Then now we have a season where you're leading into opening weekend, essentially week one, and we're talking about injunctions and restraining orders and judge and federal judges and people suing each other left and right. This is what happens when you do not have laws and you do not enforce the laws for people in power. Like, we talk about trickle down. Economics don't trickle down. Corruption and malarkey and BS trickles down, and that is what is trickling down in NCAA. When you have a system that allows schools to skirt rules, that allows coaches to leave in the middle of a season and go wherever the hell they want and leave their players and leave college football and college sports itself whenever you're in trouble, this is the natural rule of law. This is the natural order of things. The next thing that is going to happen is that rules do not exist anymore. And the former red line that existed, which everybody had understood, which is if a player goes into the league, they cannot come back. That law, that rule is going to be extinct as well, because all the rules and all the laws have become extinct in NCAA.
28: To use some legal jargon, since now we can do that in the world of sports media, my only objection to David's soliloquy is this. I don't know if I would use the term chickens coming home to roost in lieu of what Tony Clayton, the attorney who represents the players, had to say yesterday to Greg Sankey's attorney, which was, and I quote, ain't no fun when the rabbit got the gun. So maybe not chickens. Maybe it's actually a rabbit. So is a rabbit's a mammal? I don't know what we consider rabbits. Point being,
25: is it a rodent?
28: Rodent.
26: Rabbits
28: maybe.
26: Are mammals?
28: Point being, this is absolutely an LOL moment, because now we are approaching a situation in which it is no longer just the LSU of it all. It is this idea now of the conference having to defend itself from a voter who went against the grain, because now this idea of the SEC suing LSU is in lieu of a violation of the First Amendment. Again, I told you all the legal jargon this morning. A violation of the First Amendment, which says the rights of expression of association, by ignoring the vote that they cast. And so LSU, yes, abstained in that 15-0 vote to enact those penalties if you were to bring a professional player into your ranks. And so there was an abstaining vote from LSU, but ultimately during the discourse and conversation, LSU agreed, their athletic director agreed with the notion of, yes, these penalties should be in place before ultimately abstaining from the vote. And so that's where I think that now we're just at this point where we're all talking in circles and it's hearsay and it's, well, you said this when we were talking, but you said this when we were actually voting, and I don't even know how you litigate that.
25: Well, speaking of the legal system, let's hear from Tony Cleeton. He's the attorney who is representing

0: You see, if you ask me, and the NCAA really hadn't shown any respect for these court's rulings. And the day I think this court, this judge made it clear to them. So those young student athletes can go on with their lives because they did nothing wrong. And so we'll wait for the next chapter. If they continue to pick on these children, we will continue to be here to fight for them, to make sure that the rules are applied fairly. That's all we ask for.
1: David, does Tony Clayton have a point there? Because the NCAA changed these eligibility rules in June, where this crop of athletes had already made decisions about their future.
2: The thing that he has the biggest point on is that cold gumbo is disgusting.
1: Never like, had it. Never had gumbo, period.
2: What?
1: I know. It's a hole in my game. Huge hole in my game.
2: Wait a minute. I don't understand how... Have you been to Louisiana in your life?
1: Many times.
2: Many times.
1: But I'm usually getting like a shrimp and grits. I'm heavy beignets in New Orleans.
3: But still,
1: you're my cinnamon roll buddy here. You know, yeah, we go sweets.
2: I know beignets, but you could do a beignet.
1: Of course.
2: On the side. You can do a little gumbo in a beignet situation. I mean, if you go to a brunch.
1: Yeah.
2: Situation New Orleans, they're going to have a cup of gumbo and the beignet in the same establishment for you.
1: But I'm telling you, I always go shrimp and grits.
3: What about jambalaya? Or like jambalaya gumbo? I mean, they're distant cousins, right?
1: What's the difference?
2: So jambalaya is just a rice. It's a rice-based situation. Somebody's born in Louisiana.
1: Inform us here.
2: Yeah, so it's a rice-based thing, sort of almost like it's more of a descendant of the jollof. Right, that's there. But gumbo is a soup, right? It's a soup, it's an okra situation with all your seafood. Sometimes you put chicken and andouille in there. I feel like you have to actively avoid gumbo. You have to actively have told people, no, I don't want gumbo, to have been in Louisiana and not had gumbo. I don't understand.
1: Well, to be fair, my Louisiana trips, New Orleans, mm-hmm. Baton Rouge, have been around sports. So when
3: but there's a lot of food at the sporting event.
1: Yes.
2: Tailgating. There's got to be gumbo at the tailgate.
1: So for instance, we're talking about LSU. The very first time I went to Baton Rouge, I've been there twice. I was there producing because mm-hmm. our show, Russillo and Canal, was on a college football tour. Shout out to Ryan and Danny and Sarutis mm-hmm. and the gang. And we went. That's why I am so excited for this season, because with Lane Kiffin being there, all of this mess happening, LSU is such a, as you guys know, such a special place anyway, but these fans are just going to be on, if they're out of 10 normally, I imagine they're on a 20, right? Like to defend their school and their guy. But it was LSU Bama. I believe both teams were ranked night game, Death Valley. And I was walking around the tailgate situation, and everyone was so wonderful. Southern hospitality at its mm-hmm. finest, offering you different things from the tailgate. I didn't have any gumbo, but I did have, because it was kind of new and fresh then, Chicken Tenders, the famous Chicken Tenders place that I don't know if I can mention or not. That was very heavy at the time. And then a lot of beverages.
3: So therefore, you didn't have room for the gumbo.
1: Yeah.
3: But since we have David on the program today, we should probably ask about the cold gumbo, though, with regards to if you were to try gumbo.
1: Yeah.
3: Definitely make sure it's not of the cold variety, because that's apparently that's a negative.
2: Yeah,
3: as we heard from Tony Clayton.
2: I don't even know how cold gumbo is just a thing that just is disgusting. I mean,
1: who would do that
2: to another human being, to just give them cold gumbo? You got to have a nice piping hot bowl of gumbo, which Smalls, you can get some. I'm sure there's got to be a Louisiana bistro type of thing in New York. You can just get some gumbo this weekend.
1: Well, the next time you come up here, we are going out. We're going to do cinnamon rolls.
2: Cinnamon rolls and gumbo.
1: The classic combo.
2: It's like how they do. What do they do? Chili and cinnamon rolls.
3: Yeah.
1: People do that?
3: Yeah.
2: Mm-hmm. It's a Midwest thing. It's an Ohio thing.
1: Back to back or on top?
3: I don't know.
2: I think they're kind of together, and maybe you can dip one.
1: No.
3: I don't like my food touching, so.
1: That's going to be a no for me, dog.
3: I would do
2: it. I've never done it. I'm not a big fan of that, but. I've done weird things with cinnamon rolls. We don't need to get into all that. But
1: yeah, it's definitely not.
2: Cinnamon, but gumbo, yeah, we could do gumbo and cinnamon rolls in New York. We'll find a gumbo spot, a Louisiana-style gumbo spot, and have really good gumbo, even though Southwest Louisiana has superior gumbo to New Orleans, but that's neither here nor there. But we could do that.
1: But I trust you will find the right spot. I don't know if I'm going to trust Lane Kiffin and LSU, though, because we got so much more to discuss with this.
2: You totally derailed us with the gumbo thing, with the gumbo.
1: I'm sorry.
3: I just can't believe that in the same 3-hour sequence.

0: Once this attorney dropped both the ain't it funny when the rabbits got the fun or got the gun, excuse me, but then also the cold gumbo, like just bars.
1: Yeah.
0: Landmark day in Louisiana.
2: Well, coming up next, will Lane Kiffin and LSU actually go through with it? Will they play these players? We're going to talk about that next on It's Sportsmanlike. 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
3: 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Dabo Swinney and the Clemson Tigers are heading to Baton Rouge to face Lane Kiffin and number 11 LSU. 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
2: 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All eyes in college football are going to be on LSU and Clemson this weekend. And we got word yesterday that Daquan Wright, Xavien Harris, they're currently cleared to return to college football after brief stints in the NFL. A judge had these orders issued last night. The SEC is suing LSU. This is a big mess. This court battle has raged on. We got the latest ruling yesterday, but after this ruling, Daquan Wright said he plans to be ready to play against Clemson on Saturday night. He said he's had 2 days of practice this week with LSU. So, David, do you think we'll see these players play? Do you think Lane Kiffin and LSU will actually go through with it and that we will see Daquan Wright and or Xavien Harris out on the field?
12: I mean, they kind of got to now at this point, right? Like, this is they've gone this far with this, and it is Lane Kiffin. And if it were anybody else, you would think that they may think about, like, decorum, rule, and distractions and all that stuff. It's Lane Kiffin. He lives for this stuff. And I think that part of this is he has pushed this so far that he is going to go all the way with this because that's what Lane Kiffin does. Like, this feels like the perfect storm of Lane Kiffin stories. I do think that they're going to be at least on the field at some point this weekend.
0: Legally, they have to, because now that the judge, Will Jordan, has enjoined LSU into this lawsuit, it all but says that if LSU was to not roster these players, that would be in contempt of court. Now, the question is, because these players just arrived from the NFL literally yesterday, not yesterday, but last week, the question is, are they physically prepared? Do they know the playbook enough to play against Clemson less than 48 hours time? That's the question where maybe you could run some mental gymnastics through this exercise and say, okay, they're not physically ready to play. They don't know the playbook well enough yet. But in the same vein, this is Lane Kiffin, as David alluded to. He's going to stick it to America. He is going to play both Xavien Harris and Daquan Wright if he can on Saturday night.
2: He was begging for the green light. Mm-hmm. What'd you call it, David, with his hands?
12: When he was he had BS hands.
2: When he was at his press conference and he was doing the
12: BS hands.
2: The hands, and he was acting all stressed out, pulling the collar, being like, oh, man, I spoke to the leadership council and the players said yes.
0: There were roster spots.
2: The players said that they're cool with it. So I just really wanted to consult with them, and I'm letting them take the lead here. He was begging for the green light, and he got it. He got it from
0: only temporarily, because now the question is, where does this court case turn to next? Because they could play Saturday, but there's a chance in a month's time they are no longer eligible to play. And then the question becomes, if LSU is to knock off Clemson on Saturday, would that win then be null and void in less than a month's time?
2: Well, there is a lawsuit that's pending, too. Let's not forget this. The SEC sued LSU, and they named the LSU Board of Supervisors, the LSU president, the athletics director, and Lane Kiffin as defendants. So this is something that's going to continue to rage on. Dan Murphy, our ESPN reporter, was on SportsCenter and talked about this pending SEC lawsuit.
13: Yeah, as if this weren't confusing enough or messy enough already, the SEC did file that lawsuit earlier today in a federal court in Alabama. And so that will give the LSU at least a little bit of pause. They have to make a decision tomorrow as they finalize their rosters, whether or not they put these players on their team. The SEC is asking for permission to be able to enforce their rules. Very stiff penalties if LSU puts former pros on their roster. Like, Lane Kiffin could be suspended for up to half a season, fines in the tens of millions of dollars, and there will be at least a little more uncertainty on whose rules will apply and which judge will have the final say as LSU makes the decision whether or not they're going to put these guys on the roster tomorrow evening.
2: So again, Daquan Wright said he plans to be ready to play against Clemson on Saturday. He said he's had 2 days of practice with LSU this week. Xavien Harris said he will need a couple weeks, but will be ready for LSU's game against Ole Miss on September 19th. And I can only imagine that this legal process is going to take a beat to play out. I think we're going to see these guys. I think Lane Kiffin, like I was getting to, he wanted the green light and he got the green light from a court of law. And Lane Kiffin knows he's the villain in this. He can sit up there and try to play the victim. Deep down, he knows. And he got what he ultimately wanted, was these to have these players on his roster. And I imagine that we'll see them, David. I do.
12: Yeah, this is for all the reality show watchers out there. Lane Kiffin is what we like to call a stunt queen. And this is him doing stunt queen behavior because also, let's not forget, his team is not good enough to win a national championship. His team is not good enough to really, I would not put LSU in that mix. And he likes the controversy. He likes the attention in lieu of winning. Like, he does not win these things. He does not win. He does not win national championships. He has not. And so he goes out there in the way and thinking about how can I get the most attention and how can I divert all that attention to me in lieu of the fact that my team may not be very good. We talked about the idea of there's pressure on him to try to win more than usual. There's always pressure on Lane Kiffin, but his pressure is all about how can I make this about myself and how can I be the big story going into the season. And then on top of that, you just so happen that one of these players will be ready just in time for you to go go back to Ole Miss and play against them. Like, this is a dude who has no concern or regard for anybody or anyone else but what can make Lane Kiffin the headline leading into week one, week four, and all the way until his team is out of the playoff picture and out of relevance.
2: No, he's definitely addicted to attention, and you're right that he wants to be in the headlines. But he left Ole Miss in the lurch and those players at a very consequential time when they were trying to compete in the college football playoff and try to win a championship. And he did it because he said going to LSU gave him more resources to win. So I think it's beyond just being in the headline. I think more than ever, Lane Kiffin has always had pressure on him to win. He's not done it at the highest level. He has no excuses now. Brian Kelly didn't get it done at LSU, but everybody else before him did. We're talking Les Miles got it done. Coach O got it done. Nick Saban got it done. You have to win at LSU. And when you leave Ole Miss in the manner in which you did, and you're bringing players back from the NFL, plus it's LSU, the pressure on him is enormous. So I imagine, to David's point, that he's going to do anything and everything possible to get whatever edge he perceives that he might have.
0: To quickly drop another LOL, the funny part was during that court case that was heard yesterday, the first Lane Kiffin radio show of the season was held, and that was held at, wait for it, the ultimate pun, Court to Table in Baton Rouge, which is apparently a pickleball bar. And so the pickleball players apparently were taken aback by the sold out crowd to listen to Lane Kiffin wax poetic about the idea that Daquan Wright would be eligible to play on Saturday.
2: You guys play pickleball?
0: I've played like once or twice. It's very popular in Florida right now, so I probably should be getting more into it.
2: I want to play padel.
12: Locked in on pickleball.
0: See, there you go.
2: You are.
12: Pickleball, yeah.
2: Have you played padel or paddle? I've heard various pronunciations.
12: I don't know what paddle. What? Padel?
0: Yeah, paddle. It's just a paddle. It's a racket.
2: It's similar to pickleball. It's kind of taking over.
0: Oh, I thought you meant like the pickleball paddle. Like,
2: no. It's another sport. It's called paddle or padel. Someone's called the padel. Someone's called the paddle. It's supposedly the most fun.
12: Okay. All right.
2: I want to take lessons, but anyway.
12: Pickleball's a good time. Also, all right. I bet they had gumbo at that pickleball place in Baton Rouge.
2: No doubt. A little pickleball, a little Lane Kiffin talking, a little gumbo on the side.
12: Yeah.
2: Not a bad afternoon in Baton Rouge, to be honest.
12: A little injunction, a little legal mumbo jumbo, some gumbo.
0: Honestly, like, thank goodness so many sports reporters were already attending this LSU Clemson game, which also is expected to have the most celebrities in attendance, over 100 credentialed outside of media members, because otherwise we wouldn't have the coverage of this court case.
2: Well, we have another big headline coming out of college football. This one coming out of UNC with Bill Belichick's squad. We'll tell you about that. But first, I'm going to tell you about Midas. 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
16: 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I'm Michelle Smallman, alongside David Dennis Jr. and Mia O'Brien. Last year was not great for Bill Belichick at North Carolina. I believe 4 wins, probably double that, 2x that controversies. Not great for him. Opens up the season with a big surprising win. You're thinking, oh, Bill Belichick, does he still have his fastball? Could he turn things around finally at North Carolina? Could Bill Belichick be acclimated to the college ranks? Well, that was short-lived, everyone. Because yesterday we had some news coming out of North Carolina. Michael Lombardi, the top aide to coach Bill Belichick, his right-hand guy, has been with him throughout his career, resigned as the general manager of North Carolina's football team. Lombardi had been on paid leave in the wake of an internal investigation into a human resources complaint filed by a former UNC front office employee. Now, the scope of the investigation has since widened. It has included attorneys reaching out to UNC staffers, coaches, and even coaches' wives and girlfriends. Sources told our David Hale here at ESPN. Now, questions have been asked of witnesses about Lombardi's role in hiring and firing decisions regarding female and minority staffers. The university said yesterday that it will, quote, continue its ongoing investigation and will consider all appropriate corrective actions responsive to the information it learns. David, your reaction to Michael Lombardi resigning, to the reasons given why, and to if you think Bill Belichick should be held accountable at all for this, because this was his right-hand man.
17: This is the guy you brought in. This is the this is your program. Like, you could talk about Lombardi. This is Bill Belichick came in and he got to make all the decisions. And one of those decisions was bringing your guy in. And you can claim ignorance and all that stuff. This is happening under your watch. This is just another reason why. I mean, I'm not going to absolve UNC of this because you can pretend, if you're UNC, you can pretend like you thought that this was going to end well for your school. You could pretend like you thought Bill Belichick was going to make you a contender and all that. You went for clout. You went for attention. You went for the guy that's going to grab headlines for your football program. And this is what a result is. He's not good at this thing. He's not good at the coaching, not good at this organizational requirements it takes to not disgrace a school. And you brought in Michael Lombardi, who was already out. Your team was already good last year. You're probably not going to be good this year. You have 1 week. You had what was it? You had like 5 days to celebrate a win. Mm-hmm. And that is going to be the highlight of the Bill Belichick era in UNC.
18: The win in Dublin, the dub in Dublin is going to be the highlight. Mm-hmm. Here's my question, which is, if Michael Lombardi and Bill Belichick as a tandem had not decided together that they wanted to enter the fray of college football, is Bill Belichick the coach of UNC today? Because I'm old enough, and given I covered the situation back in 2021, Urban Meyer was largely, yes, here we go. I'm going to tie Urban Meyer, Bill Belichick together in the same segment on live radio. Urban Meyer was largely encouraged to pursue the Jacksonville Jaguars head coaching vacancy by his longtime lieutenant, Charlie Strong. And Charlie Strong has been very transparent about that. He was the one who said to Urban, I think we got one more run in us, Herb. Let's make a run at this. Let's try to coach in the NFL. And that is why I am fascinated to see, now that Lombardi has exited stage left, if you actually see Bill Belichick sticking around Chapel Hill longer than this year, independent of what the results on the field ultimately show.
17: I find it hard to believe he's going to be around. He's going to be around. I mean,
18: that looks like an actual, and again, we don't know what TCU is, but that looked like a Bill Belichick team on Saturday. And again, we'll see exactly who the Horned Frogs are, and we'll see in the context of the ACC season, but it looked like an improved squad, if only in terms of discipline on the football field.
17: Yeah, you could be improved. They could be greatly improved. That means they're going to win like six games than where they were last year.
18: I mean, the ACC is not that good, David. You did see NC State and UVA on Saturday too, right?
17: Yeah. UNC also ain't good. But also that is not what you bring Bill Belichick in for, is to be moderately competitive in the ACC. That's not what the Bill Belichick name is supposed to warrant you. And I think it goes to show how far it has fallen that you and I are talking about, hey, can they be a competitor decently in the ACC? And we're not even going to be talking about him in the national championship at all this season. And by like week four, this thing is going to be like not about what's on the field. It's already halfway down. Going to be about what's on the field. Like, this is not what you bring Bill Belichick into your organization for.
19: Of course not. You bring him in because he's arguably the greatest head coach that we've ever seen in the NFL. However, this is not abnormal for a Bill Belichick program. The New England Patriots were marred in many controversies. The New England Patriots did things that a lot of people did not like. But guess what? They won. Mm-hmm. They were dynastic. They were dropping banners and hoisting Lombardis. And you can justify things like this being a part of your program or your organization when you're winning at a high clip. When you're winning four games last year and the team might not be good this year, things like this are worse. And it has been bad for Bill Belichick for a minute. It was eroding in New England. It was bad last year. There were a lot of controversies, a lot of headlines. He has not looked and acted like the guy that we have known him to be when the New England Patriots were at the peak of their powers. But stuff like this, now he doesn't get a pass for it in a way that he would have back in the day in New England when the reporters would come to Foxborough and they need to focus on the game and focus on Tom Brady and the fact that no one could beat the Patriots. When you're not good, things like this stick out more.
18: Well, and I'm just saying, like, I think ultimately this is a team that could win eight games. And if only lip service in the public eye, Bill Belichick has stressed that, hey, we are building this thing for the long term. They intentionally pivoted away from the transfer portal when they flipped this roster yet again, David. They intentionally leaned into recruiting 30 true high school seniors, now college freshmen, and looking to that as their way to build this roster and to fortify it moving forward. And so you can say that, but I think even if they were to win eight games, and even if Bill Belichick, who still loves coaching by his own words, even if he is to see those players developing, I just think that so much of this was he and Lombardi showed up in Chapel Hill and Lombardi said, I'll handle the roster. You just coach the players. And if now Bill Belichick has to also still be the GM, I don't know if he actually signed up for that. And again, I think there is a world, and we can go through their schedule. I think there is a world where they're bowl eligible this year. To Michelle's point, I don't know if that is enough to satisfy Bill Belichick, let alone the UNC fans. I think winning eight games would be enough for UNC fans, by the way, in year two. But at the same time, I just don't know if Bill wants to sign up for even more responsibility now that his top lieutenant is out.
17: Yeah, I think eight games would probably be enough in a vacuum. In a vacuum. You have like a coach comes in, you win eight games, which I think that's at the top of their expectation. But you win eight games, you can say, hey, we're building towards something. If you have a new coach that comes in, that sort of appetite is different when you have Bill Belichick. And it's also extremely even more different when you have scandal and disgrace as part of it. Like when you got to pick a struggle. Pick a struggle. Either be mediocre or be marred in scandal. Like, you cannot be both of these things, right? Like, that's why, to Smalls' point, it worked in New England. You were marred in scandal, but you were winning Super Bowls. It's okay. You can't have both. So you cannot have scandal and then be win eight games and say, hey, we're progressing to something. Meanwhile, we have a whole bunch of weird stuff happening off the field with our GM, with all these firings and things like that happening. You can't have both and expect people to be patient.
19: Well, coming up next, a team in the NFL who's had a lot of success, the Philadelphia Eagles. Is it a make or break season for Jalen Hurts? His GM, Howie Roseman, says nah, but are we buying it? We're going to talk about that next on Unsportsmanlike. We're presented by Progressive Insurance.
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19: 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The famous bar from one Jalen Hurts, who has many of those.
17: Mm-hmm.
19: Can you imagine if you had a friend like Jalen Hurts and you're like, oh, I had a terrible day, and he's like, iron sharpens iron. The bad days lead you to victory, or whatever it is that he would say. You're like, come on, man, just let me complain.
20: What's expected doesn't have to be spoken.
19: Yeah, exactly.
17: Yeah.
19: He just always is so locked in and focused and gives you that little nugget of wisdom. But he's up for an interesting season, people, because 2 years ago, we saw Jalen Hurts winning a Super Bowl, being the Super Bowl MVP. Last year, the offense never found its rhythm, and even though they won double-digit games, the division went to the playoffs. Early exit, disappointing in Philly. His number one target, A.J. Brown, complained about the offense, complained about the team all season long. He's now in Foxborough with the Patriots. So there's a lot of pressure and a lot of focus on Jalen Hurts this season. A lot of people are wondering if it could be a make or break season for Jalen Hurts in Philly. Eagles GM Howie Roseman was on WIP Sports Radio 94 yesterday and spoke about it.
28: No, I don't agree with that. I think that the bottom line for us in the positions that we're in, and really for all our fan base, is winning football games. And all the guy does is win football games. And that includes our head coach as well, you know. And I think that, for me, the barometer is winning football games. In terms of what Jalen does, he's another guy with a tremendous track record. All he does is go out and play good football. Really excited to have him as our quarterback. Excited about this season and what we have going forward. And I know there are a lot of fan bases out there that would love the results that we've had with him as our starting quarterback.
19: So Howie Roseman was asked point blank, is this a make or break season for Jalen Hurts? And you heard him right off the top there. No, period. David, you buying it?
17: I'm not sure if I'm buying it. I mean, I go back to, first of all, I want to go back to something you said. I could never be friends with Jalen Hurts. He's way too attractive to be my friend. I just can't be around a guy that.
19: What do you mean? Don't you want to surround yourself with good looking people?
17: Yeah, I do. But like, there's a
19: baddies
17: level.
19: Baddies attract baddies? Come on.
17: There's a level that's just way beyond that. I can't even.
19: You would be too intimidated?
17: We can't be in the same place. I think my uggo levels would go up next to Jalen Hurts. He's going to be, what do they call it? Mogging me? Mogging me the whole
19: time? Oh, he mogs everyone.
17: He's going to mog me, looks maxing or whatever he's doing all the time. I can't have all his clothes.
19: So you would be just insecure because you're next to him.
17: Yeah, his clothes just fit so well too. It's just everything just looks good
18: tailoring. And what
17: him.
18: He has to say too. I mean, that's the other part of it. But also, if you surround yourself with intelligent people, doesn't that enhance your case?
19: Yeah, don't you think like through osmosis maybe all of a sudden you're like, wait a minute,
18: I look great.
19: I'm looking a little fresh.
18: I sound
19: today.
18: Awesome right now.
19: You're in the mirror and you're like,
17: no,
19: the hard work is what makes champions, or whatever it is that he says.
17: No, because I feel like I would just fumble. He would just be like, yeah, you know, this is what life is about, the struggle. And I'd be like, can you smell what the rock is cooking? I don't know. I would just be like, don't
19: Speaking
17: know. I
19: smell,
17: just wouldn't be able to do it.
19: You know he's got an expensive cologne.
17: I know he's got
19: Hurts.
17: A good. He smells good. He just he's 90. He's 90s fine, as everybody says. He's 90s fine. I don't think I don't have the 90s fine aesthetic at all. I don't have any fine aesthetic, I don't think. And to be next to somebody like that, I just couldn't take it. But I do think like this season, it feels like it'll be a good season. So hopefully that this is a moot point. But I also just think that, yeah, there are some concerns about deterioration in terms of like He's not running the ball as much. And when he does not run or have designed runs, he's not as good a performer. And so that is an issue that you have over the course of a season. And that stuff is starting to come out. And those issues, those words start to be like, if you're talking to me about Jalen Hurts in a one game setting or a two game playoff set, if you can fast forward us to the playoffs and say, what can we get from Jalen Hurts? I believe that this dude wins important football games. Over the course of the season, I do think there is some concern. And when we had that article that came out a few months ago from the Eagles about him and about the things that he was doing and their issues with that and the A.J. Brown stuff, I think that's setting the table for there to be a lot more concern than the GM is letting on.
18: I would say the bigger concern for me in Philadelphia is the idea of, can this offense under new offensive coordinator Sean Mannion get back to running the football? Because ultimately, I know that Jalen Hurts has defied the game manager moniker that so many gave him early in his career, but for them to fall to 18th in rushing, for Saquon Barkley to finish 10th, which is still top 10 technically, but 10th in rushing, and for Jalen Hurts to have more rushing scores than Saquon Barkley, that made that offense one-dimensional last year. That is beyond A.J. Brown complaining that they weren't throwing the football enough. That is an offense that many people already could tell what Kevin Petullo was trying to run. And that is where I'm fascinated to see this first-time play caller paired with, of course, Nick Sirianni, who I would say is more on the hot seat than Jalen Hurts at this juncture in time. And that's for a variety of different reasons, just because of his boisterous nature off the field and the personality clashing. And that's where I think this is make or break for Jalen, not in the here and now that he would be benched or traded after 2026, David, but the idea of the long-term vision, the long-term trajectory of this offense continuing on the path that it's currently on.
17: Yeah. It's somewhere in the middle. I don't think that he has a bad season. They're like, hey, we got to get rid of this dude. We got to move on from him.
18: Sooner Sirianni's the one who's shown the door.
17: Yeah. Sirianni would be the guy. But I would also think if he has another bad season, I think internally the Eagles would say, all right, what is our actual long-term plan? And does that mean looking for a backup now, looking for a young quarterback now to play behind him? I think that it just shifts their future plan instead of this dude is our guy forever. I think that's more of the shift. So maybe not make or break, maybe like make or bend or make or like, you know, slightly panic a little bit instead of break.
19: I know that Howie Roseman and the Eagles are always operating with their foot on the gas. He is not afraid to make a big move. They are not afraid to make a tough decision. We saw it with Doug Peterson. You bring a Super Bowl there, a couple seasons, you're out. Doesn't matter. A.J. Brown, you want out? Fine. You're out. Even though the A.J. Browns of the world, from a football perspective, do not grow on trees.
18: And they make your football team better.
19: Absolutely. However, we keep wondering, oh, Jalen Hurts, make or break, Nick Sirianni on the hot seat. Is there a possibility that exists that neither one of them are on the hot seat and that it's not make or break for either one of them? I mean, Jalen Hurts has been to two Super Bowls, won one, is a Super Bowl MVP, and outplayed Patrick Mahomes in both of those games. He's had a new offensive coordinator every single year that he has been playing football at a high level, but specifically in the NFL, because that's what we're talking about. He has been as steady as they come. Are there parts of his game that probably need improving or that the Eagles would like to see him improve on? Of course. But the guy wins, and Howie Roseman just told you that. Nick Sirianni, been to two Super Bowls, won one. He has a winning percentage that's .694. He's won 59 games, lost 26. He has a .694 winning percentage.
18: Very nice.
19: This guy went, and yes, things last year with Kevin Petullo, who was his guy, did not go well. And there's questions about, you know, when Howie Roseman puts people in place, is it better than Nick Sirianni? Doesn't matter. When Nick Sirianni is the head coach of the Philadelphia Eagles, they win games. They're a good football team. So are we conflating this? Are we the ones that are saying make or break because of past decisions that the Eagles have made, when in reality, these two have it on lock in Philly?
18: I mean, Howie Roseman also watched Nick Foles outduel Tom Brady once upon a time. I don't think he can be fooled by a one-game sample size, but therefore, I also would like to note that Jalen Hurts has more than a one-game sample size. He has multiple seasons. He has been to two Super Bowls. He has won one of those two Super Bowls. I would say that Howie Roseman is always five steps ahead of the trend, Michelle, and so that's where, ultimately, if he sees the league trending in a different direction, he's not going to be afraid to make a move independent of what someone's winning percentage is.
17: Also, just think the Eagles just like hot seats.
18: That's
17: like,
18: it.
17: They just like are a thriving in dysfunction organization.
18: They play in the NFC East. I feel like that's like honestly like par for the course if you're going to play in that division.
17: Yeah, they just know they just don't. There's just no comfort there. There's just never comfort. There's always a hot seat. There's always a thing like, so, you know, like they're the couple that's always arguing, but they're just going to be together and they seem happy, but they always argue and they're just like next thing you know,
19: works.
17: It's like their 70th anniversary and it's like great. They argued the whole time and somehow they made it. So.
19: I just envisioned, David, when you were talking, like a scene from The Real Housewives where everyone's having like a beautiful dinner on the beach and somebody's like, remember what you said last month?
17: Yeah.
19: Just everything is perfect.
18: That's what they do.
19: Pristine, gorgeous. And then somebody's like, I don't like this. This feels a little weird. We're too happy. It's too calm. Let me drop this bomb in here. So that's what you're suggesting, that the Eagles, that they actually operate better when there's drama around?
17: That's how they do. That they function in dysfunction. That is the Eagles' way, especially with Sirianni, Hurts, and the way that they are. They function in dysfunction. They won a Super Bowl. They won a Super Bowl in the year we thought everybody was going to get fired before that
18: year. They got booed week 9 off the field against Jacksonville, by the way. In week 9, before they came back to win that game. And then they won the Super Bowl a couple months later.
19: Well, the Eagles have won a Super Bowl. We're waiting for the Ravens, the Bills, and the Bengals to do so with Allen, Lamar, and Burrow. Does anything else matter? Does the regular season matter for those three teams? Does the playoffs matter? Is anything short of a Super Bowl matter? We'll talk about it next here on Unsportsmanlike.
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14: Why off in Toronto? $700,000 fine. A massive sinkhole in Inglewood, California right now. Kawhi Leonard, his acquisition by the Los Angeles Clippers, is now on the Mount Rushmore of the worst acquisitions in the history of professional sports on planet Earth. I don't even know what could compare to this. For him to come here and basically say, I'm only coming here if you get me Paul George, and then they do that, and the Oklahoma City Thunder use all of that capital and players to build what they have built in their conference, and then part, I guess, according to these documents, according to the NBA, part of bringing Kawhi there had a whole bunch of side deals. And you look at the amount of money it's for, chump change compared to everything else that's going on right now. Chump change. And look who's the chump.
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19: 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I'm Michelle Smallman alongside David Dennis Jr. and Mia O'Brien. And I think David has done this with us. Mia, I'm not sure if you have since this week you've made your unsportsmanlike debut. What this is Nuno, our fearless leader, Big Noons, as some call him.
18: Or Nino, as that I accidentally called him yesterday.
19: Nuno, are we rocking with Big Noons or no?
24: Yeah, let's go with that.
17: Big Noons.
19: Big Noons.
25: The Noonanator.
24: No.
25: I'll call you that.
19: Big Noons. I don't know. I don't know who called you Noons, but I liked it. Someone called him Noons, and it stuck.
17: We've done Nuno Brown, right? We've done that. That's
19: Nuno Brown?
17: Yeah, no.
24: She doesn't know Nino Brown. Smalls doesn't know Nino Brown.
17: Smalls doesn't know Nino Brown?
24: No.
18: Smalls hasn't had gumbo.
24: She's never watched the movie.
17: Oh, man. Okay.
19: What's the movie?
17: Nino Brown from, what's it called?
24: New Jack City.
17: New Jack City.
19: No, unfamiliar.
17: New Jack City. And my Brother's Keeper, it's a classic. It's what we call a hood classic.
19: Small. I'll put it on the list. David, I don't know if you know this about
25: me. That means she's not watching.
19: I haven't seen like any movies ever. The guys crush me all the time, Mia, because I have not seen like any movie
18: ever. Evan Cohen has seen that many movies. I feel like he would be the stereotypical person.
19: No, Evan loves the Saturday morning movie.
25: Yeah, but Evan's like, I gotta not be able to think and just turn my brain off. It's like the, you know, hour 50 action flicks from like 96 that are all great, but like he doesn't watch anything beyond that makes him, you know,
26: he's not watching The Odyssey.
25: Mm. No,
19: The Odyssey was awesome.
24: I guarantee Evan has watched New Jack City. Like that is a movie because yeah. Evan.
19: I'll
24: is
19: text
24: also,
19: him and ask.
24: Evan also
18: he's probably listening.
24: The,
18: he's probably going to tweet at us.
19: Shout out to you, Evan.
24: You know,
19: I know you're tuned in.
24: Old school stuff, like our back in my day type thing.
26: He loves so the '90s. Yeah, he loves the '90s a lot.
17: he's seen New Jack City. He has seen New Jack City.
24: Yeah, Smalls will walk in here and she'll be like, "Guys, you know a movie I watched yesterday? You won't believe it. Best movie ever. Just came out. Titanic."
25: Evan also one time said. Titanic. That he doesn't like watching movies that don't have cell phones in them.
19: Yeah.
25: Which was a crazy statement.
17: Wait, what? What?
25: He doesn't like watching movies before cell phones existed.
17: Why? Because a cell phone would just solve all the problems?
25: Something like that. Or it like takes him out of the movie that they can't just use their cell phone, which I would argue is the opposite. Like,
17: right, yeah.
25: Cell phones sometimes take you out of a movie if it's easily solved that way. That's why so many like 80s and 90s movies weren't just like, you know, a 5-minute movie.
17: Yeah, well, you know, there's the old Will Smith movie, 6 Degrees of Separation. You know, he pretends his whole thing. He's like a scammer guy, unlike real football players like myself. He's a scammer dude, and so he pretend to be like Sidney Poitier's son, and they found out that he isn't because they went to the library. And
18: wait, is this like a primitive Dejan Love?
17: Yeah. So this is an old school Dejan. And so he was pretending, he said he was Sidney Poitier's son, and the way that they discovered that he wasn't is they went to the library and, like, looked up Sidney Poitier's, like, biography and looked up his kids' names. There was no Google. You couldn't, like, it's a Googleable movie. It's over in, like, 2 minutes. But it was a 2-hour-long movie because they had to go to the library and find it out.
19: So spoiler alert, jeez.
18: And a reminder to the girls.
17: No, Smalls hasn't. It's Will Smith is in a lot of movies, Smalls. He's a well-known action star. It's been some good movies. Independence Day, Men in Black. Those are some good movies.
19: I've seen Men in Black.
18: And if you fell for the Dejan Love scandal, a reminder, you could also go to your local library, as happened in this movie.
17: Yeah.
19: We are in Sportsmanlike here on ESPN Radio. We're presented by Progressive Insurance, and it is time to go back in time. Last Year Today, you know, we hear these clips from myself, Evan, Canty, of things we said a year ago on whatever date our current show is. And sometimes we cringe at what we said. Sometimes terrible. The predictions were super bold and they were super bad. This one from me a year ago today, I actually think holds up. I'm curious if Mia and Dennis agree. Here's me a year ago.
26: Did you just call him Dennis?
17: Yeah.
19: I did call him Dennis.
26: It's a jar.
19: Do you want to know why? Because I was looking at the rundown and it says David Dennis Jr. and I just looked at your name.
25: Why is everyone calling him Dennis recently?
26: Nuno did that too.
18: I call him DDS instead of DDJS.
19: You know what it is?
18: It's
19: because if you look down and you see it, I will Ron Burgundy it. And I just saw Dennis and not David Dennis Jr.
17: It happens. My name gets, you know.
25: Adam Schefter had to correct Nino on the phone yesterday.
19: That's right. How many times has this happened to you? Do people call you Dennis all the time?
17: All the time. And you know, I don't mind it. I don't mind when people call me Dennis. I mind when people email me Dennis because it's in writing. It's right there in the right. Like, you know, you're speaking and things happen. I don't, it's two first names. It is my burden to carry. That and not being as attractive as Jalen Hurts. These are the two things that are
25: that's everyone's tough. Burden also, to carry.
19: Yeah, truly. Yeah, that's true. That's a global burden to carry. Yeah. Hold on, though, because people call me Smalls. We call Canty Canty. So why can't I call you Dennis? It's your last name. People are referred to by their last names all the time.
17: You could. Were you referring to me by my last name?
19: I was.
25: No, you weren't.
26: Lies, and more lies.
19: I actually am offended that you weren't picking up on that. I thought we were closer than that.
17: You were saying, hey, Dennis, we're going to drop a Dennis right here for the first time in all of these years we've known each other.
19: I call you David. I could call you Dennis. I could call you DDJ. I could call you D-Double. You've got D-double. All sorts of nicknames going on and government names going on. So just roll with whatever I throw at them.
17: Yeah. Okay. Gotcha. I didn't realize you had intentionally said Dennis in that one moment when you had never done it before and you were just changing it up mid-show.
19: Just like Myron Metcalf trying on a hat. I'm trying on something new, all right? Just let a girl live.
17: Okay, gotcha. All right, I understand. It was intentional. It was on purpose. There we go.
19: Well, this take I had a year ago today was intentional. It was on purpose. Here's what I had to say. Well, I'll just let you hear it. I think it speaks for itself. I don't foresee either of these teams having a bad regular season. That's not the issue for them. It's the playoffs. I don't foresee Josh Allen or Lamar Jackson taking a step back. They're both MVP caliber quarterbacks. And I think if there is a game or an outlier situation where maybe they have a misstep, we're all going to have a rational, cool head and say, well, listen, we trust both of these teams. We trust the coaches. We trust the quarterbacks. They're going to find their way. Now, when it comes to the playoffs, that's where all the questions emerge. I don't care if either one of these guys wins another MVP. I don't care what the regular season looks like. All that matters to me is that either one of these teams gets to the Super Bowl.
18: Evergreen statement. I'd go as far as to say that. Aged very well. Well done.
19: Thank you. Dennis, your thoughts?
17: Smallman, that was a good take by you. I like it. It aged really well because they have entered into this forever category, which is, yes, evergreen. They enter in this forever category, which is we don't care what you do in the regular season. Like they are in the bucket of athlete, like overall athlete across sports, where I don't care what you do in the regular season, go out there and win a championship. Like I felt that way. Like James Harden was in that thing for a little bit.
19: Yep.
17: Luka's kind of hovering around there. At
19: the
17: this
19: Celtics
17: point.
19: Were there, right?
17: The Celtics were there. Yeah, the Jays were there. And so, like, I think you're kind of at this point where it doesn't matter what you do in the regular season. Show me what you're going to do come playoff time. If they're 500 and they make it to the playoffs, doesn't matter. Go ahead and win a Super Bowl. If they're undefeated, win all the MVPs, it won't matter till you win a Super Bowl.
18: Ravens didn't even.
17: This year or next year and the year after that.
18: Ravens didn't even make the playoffs. So yeah, I would say it aged even better than just well. It aged beautifully because this is a Ravens team that last year not only falls short of expectations, but if I had told you a year ago today, Smalls, that John Harbaugh would be the head coach of the New York Giants, what would be your reaction?
19: I would say things must have gone really bad in Baltimore.
17: Yeah.
19: Which they did. Lamar was injured. Mm-hmm. Just like with Joe Burrow and the Bengals, as he goes, they go. Same thing with Lamar.

0: winning a Super Bowl, or is it just both of them getting to a Super Bowl?
1: Oh, I think it's just getting to a Super Bowl.
0: I agree.
1: That's why I'm stunned when I look at the DraftKings Sportsbook odds right now, and I see the Bills and the Ravens tied for the second best odds to win the Super Bowl behind only the LA Rams at plus 1,000. Stuns me. We have been fooled so many times before, DDJ. There, I said it right that time.
2: There you go.
1: Why do we continue to put out there into the ether like, oh, yeah, no, the Bills and the Ravens, really good chance they're going to make the Super Bowl. They keep letting us down.
2: Well, because they have the two best players in the league.
1: But it's a team sport.
2: I mean, it is, but like there is a we have seen these guys.
1: And they both have new head coaches, by the way.
2: They both have new, but we've seen these guys sort of carry teams when they've had worse rosters and they have worse offense. And it's just like there's a belief. Because also the sports books, let's face it, some of that is about a star-driven situation. Like that's why the Lakers always are better odds than they probably should have and things like that. Like that's a big part of it too. But I think to the original question of is the Super Bowl or winning the championship, I think it is a two-pronged level of success here. I think one is finally getting past Patrick Mahomes. Like that's like a mini Super Bowl. Then you get to the Super Bowl, but once you're there, yes, there's going to be an expectation. Yeah, you better go ahead and win that thing. Now, there is some wiggle room, I think. If you get to that Super Bowl and you have the game of your life and the rest of the team lets you down, then they may be something that lets them off the hook. But for me, it's both of these guys. Somebody's got to win a championship. And it is a race between these two dudes who are 1A and 1B, or I guess 2A and 2B behind Mahomes for this generation. Whoever gets to this thing first, and then whoever gets more of these will be definitively ahead of the other guy, and that is massively important. We're talking about this crop, this generation of great quarterbacks.
1: As small as I do, just want to add, there have been four head coaches who have ever won the Super Bowl in their first year as a head coach, and three of those four, I don't know Don McCafferty's story for Super Bowl V, but I'm going to put him in the three category. George Seifert took over a team that had just won two Super Bowls with the San Francisco 49ers, so I don't put him in the conversation. John Gruden and Gary Kubiak had both been NFL head coaches before. They, yes, were armed with elite rosters, but ultimately, I don't see Joe Brady and Jesse Minter, and I'm very high on Jesse Minter and this partnership with Lamar Jackson. I do not see them never having been a head coach before breaking this trend.
0: If you're going to pick one of those two teams to do it, are you going Bills or Ravens?
1: Ravens.
0: Dennis?
2: Smallman. I'm going Ravens as well, I think. I just think, actually it's really tough, but I think I'm going to edge Ravens partially because I just have a lot of faith in Lamar Jackson still. I don't know. Like I just have faith in this dude. It's kind of unwavering at this point as a guy that when he's healthy, he'll be able to figure it out in spite of some of these playoff shortcomings.
0: And even though every time Lamar Jackson has a new offensive coordinator, he's won MVP, which he does this year in Declan Doyle, who did great things in Chicago with Caleb Williams and the Bears, of course, I'm going Bills.
1: Oh.
0: Because Joe Brady has been there. There's continuity. And I have seen Josh Allen perform better in the playoffs than I have Lamar Jackson. I trust Josh Allen more come playoff time than I do Lamar Jackson. I know last year was rough, but it has been Patrick Mahomes standing in his way directly. They have had some battles, some close victories, or some close defeats, I should say. The Chiefs had the victory.
1: Snatched from the jaws. The victory was snatched from the jaws of defeat.
0: Well, coming up next here on Unsportsmanlike, Dan Graziano is going to join us. But first, I want to tell you about DraftKings. 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
2: I'm Doug Duda with the Sports Minute on ESPN Tri-Cities. The Nebraska football team kicks off their season on Saturday morning. Pre-game at 7 right here on ESPN. Kickoff at 11 o'clock against Ohio. UNK is playing at Shadron State tonight. Kickoff at 7. And the Hastings College football game at Dort on Saturday has been moved back to a 6 o'clock kickoff. In volleyball, the Huskers are at DePaul Friday and the Wrigley Field match with Missouri on Sunday. Creighton will be hosting their Blue Jay Classic with Tulsa, Arizona, and Pepperdine this weekend. And for UNK, they are in California for 4 games, beginning tonight with Dominican University of California. 4 games at the William Penn Invite going on in Iowa for Hastings College Friday and Saturday. In soccer, the Huskers host Indiana to open Big Ten play tonight. UNK is at Wayne State Friday and Sioux Falls Sunday. And the Hastings men and women will host Southwestern College at 9 and 11 Saturday morning. And that's a Sports Minute.
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10: 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I'm Michelle Smallman alongside David Dennis Jr. and Mia O'Brien. And we welcome in our friend, ESPN NFL insider Dan Graziano. Graz, good morning. Thank you so much for the time. Before we get into some football, I have a personal question for you. So earlier in the week, Adam Schefter joined us, and it was revealed that Adam has never used LOL in a text exchange ever. Is Dan Graziano an LOL, ahaha, or none of the above person?
11: I think
10: we are LOLing right now.
11: I'm not above doing the LOL that converts to the emoji.
10: Oh,
11: I think,
10: emoji
11: when you type it out and it just becomes that, I'll send that. Right, so I think that's probably it. Otherwise, there's the occasional ha-ha. But it's funny with the LOL, and like everybody knows now that that's going to be received as like, oh, is this guy serious? But so the ha-ha-ha sometimes is like later in the conversation after you've already LOL'd, and you don't want to just sort of be repeating the same thing over and over again. What a world we live in.
10: So you're not texting an NFL head coach or a GM and dropping an LOL in the convo.
11: Probably going to wait till they emoji first, like to sort of to break the seal on that before sending. But that's going to depend on the relationship. Some of these people I've been texting with for a very long time, and they get it.
10: Which head coach or GM is most likely to emoji first, Dan? Do you have a name that you could throw out there? Because we were debating some the other day.
11: I'm not. No, we're not doing.
10: Not at liberty to say.
11: We're not getting into the thing where I talk about, you know, which coach's numbers I have in my phone.
10: That's a good point, Dan. That's a great point.
11: Sensitive times on that front.
10: Well, let's talk about the article that you wrote at ESPN.com. It was great, dropped earlier in the week. 2026 NFL bold predictions, potential surprises for 32 NFL teams. These are really good. Everyone needs to check them out at ESPN.com. This one piqued my interest, Dan. You said, don't be surprised if quarterback Jaden Daniels struggles to regain his brilliant rookie year form. Why was that your bold prediction about the Commanders and Jaden Daniels?
11: Just an assessment of the way the group around him has, or I guess hasn't, really kind of come together this offseason. Jaden Daniels, a wonderful player. I think he'll play well as long as he's healthy and will probably elevate the Commanders beyond where their roster would be without him. But the offensive line doesn't look great with Laremy Tunsil, the left tackle, out. They haven't really had their center for most of camp. Yeah, you know, the receivers, Terry McLaurin should bounce back, but he's on the wrong side of 30, and so is Stephon Diggs, and it's a thin group of receivers there. They bring in Rashad White to help the run game, you know, a back who can catch the ball, but their run game, you know, it still hasn't. We'll have to see how it comes together under a brand new first-time offensive coordinator. I heard you guys talking before the break about first-time coaches who've never done the job before. You were talking about head coaches, but a lot of coordinators in those positions this year. It's just a lot of unknowns around Jaden Daniels, and it just doesn't look like a super solid set of circumstances for him.
8: Well, let's use that as a launching off point then, Dan. In terms of first-year head coaches, first-year offensive coordinators, who are you buying stock in as we currently sit less than a week out from the start of the season?
11: Yeah, I mean, this is a big story of the season, right? In Baltimore, where there are high hopes, first-time head coach, first-time offensive coordinator. Dallas is putting a lot of hopes on a first-time defensive coordinator. We mentioned Washington, but the Eagles, also a first-time offensive coordinator who's only been coaching for 3 years at any level. So I would say of this group, Declan Doyle in Baltimore, coming from Ben Johnson, having held the role of offensive coordinator, even though he wasn't the play caller, under Jesse Minter, who comes from the Harbaugh tree there, had been at Michigan and with the Chargers with Jim Harbaugh. So that's probably the one I'm most inclined to buy. But I really, Christian Parker in Dallas, this was a well-regarded candidate for defensive coordinator around the league, especially considering how young the secondary is and his record with young defensive backs breaking them in Philadelphia. I think that bodes very well. But, we're guessing. I mean, that's the thing. When these guys are in big jobs they haven't done before. Some of them are going to be very successful at it, and the plain fact is some of them aren't. And which is the answer to which of those questions is going to determine a lot about this season.
9: Dan, first of all, I'm putting my flag on Andy Reid as a big LOL. You don't have to respond. We can offline about that. But so one of the things that I saw here in the article that is I was surprised to see is what I consider some famous last words from a lot of people over these last few years. And you said some famous last words, which are the Chargers offensive line is going to be fine. What makes you believe that is going to happen finally this year?
11: I don't remember anyone ever saying that before. I think it's a brand new thing that no one's ever said. So the tackles are back healthy, and that was the big story last year. Joe Alt and Rashawn Slater suffered season-ending injuries, and the pass protection broke down. But they also had big problems in the middle of the offensive line, which they worked to try and solve this year. Tyler Biadasz, the center they signed after Washington cut him, he gets hurt early in camp. They're not going to have him. But they drafted four offensive linemen. And one of them, their second-round pick, was Jake Slaughter, who had been working as a possible starting guard for them. But after the Biadasz injury, now moves over to center. I'm told the transition has been, pretty good, especially considering he's a rookie, because it's his natural position. Mike McDaniel, the new offensive coordinator there, who has done his job before and at a very high level, his run game schemes, they mitigate some of the offensive line concerns by getting guys on the move, getting creative with some of the plays he calls in the run game. So I just feel overall like it's not as bad a situation. It's certainly not as bad a situation as what they were enduring last year during the season. And given the work they did this offseason to fortify against offensive line issues, they're better equipped to handle this.
10: Our ESPN NFL insider, Dan Graziano, joining us here on Unsportsmanlike. Another one you had, Dan, that really piqued my interest was about the Patriots. A lot of people circle them as a regression team. They thought maybe last year they were a bit ahead of schedule, that things certainly broke their way in the playoffs. And even though they added A.J. Brown to this offense, that they could take a step back this year. But you said, don't be surprised if the offense doesn't regress. Why did you make that bold prediction?
11: The offense did face some pretty tough defenses last year, even as the Patriots' schedule was soft overall. I mean, I was at a game where Myles Garrett sacked the quarterback five times, and the Patriots still won that game. It's not as if they were not tested. And in the playoffs, the offense didn't play great, but it did do enough to beat some of the top defenses in the league until it ran up against Seattle. But they add to the offensive line with Elijah Vera Tucker, and just a second year for the young guys. Will Campbell struggled after he came back from his injury late last season, should be better this year. And then just the upgrades at the wide receiver group, A.J. Brown and Romeo Doubs, veteran receivers that are going to be very impactful for the young quarterback Drake May, who had an outstanding year with a bit of a substandard supporting cast around him. So assuming another year of development for Drake May heading into year three, and that they have improved the situation around him, at least on paper, I believe the Patriots offense will continue to cook.
8: A lot of folks will have their fantasy football drafts this weekend on Labor Day, Dan. And so before we let you go, I do want to briefly ask you, you brought
11: up Joe.
8: See, there we go. And so I figured before we let you out the door, we might as well get a little bit of fantasy football advice. You mentioned Jonah Coleman in this story. You mentioned Dazon Shribling out of San Francisco. Who's maybe a late sleeper that folks should be taking a flyer on this weekend?
11: You just talking about rookies, or because you mentioned Coleman and Stribling? Those
8: maybe
11: rookies,
8: you have some breakout candidates who are veterans.
11: Yeah,
8: it's
11: that's the thing, right? So sleeper like Jonah Coleman, you take right at the end of your draft in case he becomes something. That's a flyer, but like in the middle part, if you're talking about like wide receiver, I really do believe that the Parker Washington hype in Jacksonville is real. I think there's a player that's going to catch a lot of passes for the Jaguars. Wouldn't be surprised to see him get a contract extension before the season starts that reflects his likely role. Quarterback loves him. The head coach loves him. A lot of mouths to feed in that offense, but he seems to be the guy that has emerged as the most reliable one. I might take him around earlier than your league mates might be expecting.
8: Ooh. I think we had more Duval references this week than in the history of Unsportsmanlike, which was my goal in filling in for Evan Cohen. So this is actually the dream. Thank you, Dan. We appreciate you supporting the cause. Yes,
11: I didn't know, but I'm happy to help.
10: Well, we appreciate you, Dan. Thanks so much for the time, and we'll talk to you next week.
11: All right. Thanks.
10: He's our ESPN NFL insider, Dan Graziano, here on Unsportsmanlike. And coming up next, we've been talking a lot about dysfunctional franchises in sports. We've certainly been talking about the Clippers this week in wake of the Kawhi Leonard situation and the penalties that the NBA levied against the Clippers as a result. And the Browns last week, it's all we talked about. Deshaun Watson being named QB1. How dysfunctional are the Browns? But which franchise is more dysfunctional? We'll talk about that next here on Unsportsmanlike on ESPN Radio.
1: 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It's a showdown between the top two teams in the NL East. Matt Olson and the Atlanta Braves are in Philadelphia for a critical series against Kyle Schwarber and the Phillies.
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10: Tune in for college football action this Sunday as the number 24 ranked Louisville. They host number 9 Ole Miss. 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David Dennis Jr., me, O'Brien. I'm Michelle Smallman. And the guys are just trying to butter me up by playing a little chingy to bounce back.
9: Did you do the chicken head back in the day? Did you do the dance from the song?
10: What? Smalls? I did not, but I'm aware of it.
9: People didn't ever get in a circle and watch you do it?
10: No.
9: Oh, okay.
10: Did you?
9: No, I just felt like that. I mean, it just felt like everybody in St. Louis should know how to do it. I feel like that was the thing.
10: That doesn't mean that you're in the center of a circle, David.
9: That means that I felt like you should try to. Did you ever? I'm sorry. The other quiz question. Did you ever wear a Band-Aid?
10: As like, an homage to Nelly?
9: Yeah. Did you ever wear a fashion-forward Band-Aid on your cheek?
10: I did not. I don't think his fashion choices.
9: I'm not sure you're really from St. Louis.
0: Well, she's not.
9: Yeah.
10: Yes, I am.
9: These are things I feel like all Saint lunatics actually did.
10: I can tell you, as someone who grew up there, not a lot of people rocking the Band-Aid. We just left that for Nelly. This is not like an AI situation where people are like, as a way to show our appreciation, adoration, and respect for you, we are going to dress like you.
1: Right.
10: We're going to wear the headband as a nod to you. People in St. Louis were not rocking a Band-Aid as a nod to Nelly. We just let him do that.
9: There was no actual Band-Aid wearing in St. Louis. When you went out, like, hey, I'm about to go out to the club, got my throwback jersey on, got my non-functional headband or like armband to go out. Look like I'm about to go play pickup ball, and I'm just going to throw my decorative Band-Aid on. That didn't happen either?
10: No, it did not. Okay. But people, remember Vocal, his clothing line? People would, I think, rock that. If they were going to give like a tip of the cap to Nelly, it was Vocal.
9: It was a Vocal. I never owned any Vocal, but I do recall seeing Vocal in the Baby Fat era. So,
10: are you trying to tell me that you took something from a rapper that you admired and you worked it into your fashion choices?
9: Absolutely.
10: Who? Give me an example.
9: Well, Smalls, you could recall that I'm sure you did too. I used to dress business casual out to the club because Jay-Z, which I don't know. First of all, I don't know why at the age of 20, I was listening to a 35-year-old man tell me what to wear. But Jay-Z was like, no more throwback jerseys, which I didn't throw them away. I kept them. He was like, we're going to wear suits and shirts and ties and button ups to go like do the dance at the clubs. And I'm like, Jay-Z probably wasn't even dancing. Jay-Z didn't know how to swag surf. Like, why am I listening to this dude? But yes, we look like we were newsies, like selling newspaper boys on the side of the road at a haberdashery going to the club. That's where we all dressed like Jay-Z.
0: Was that when you were doing the face check or whatever you called it?
9: Oh, yeah, where you do the face check. Yeah. You wear it business casual and you do the face check.
10: What's the face check?
9: You weren't here for that. The face check when you go to the club, girls dancing. As I, a gentleman, would do, I'd go up behind the girl and say, "Milady, we're gonna have this dance, please." And then you'd say that, you know, and then she would turn around, and then if she turns around, and if she kept going, that means that you passed the face check. Or if she looked at her homegirl and her homegirl was like, "Ah," then you passed the face check. Like Jalen Hurts would always pass the face check. I was kind of like batting, you know, like 3-point percentage, like 32% on the face check. But you go behind and they look up and they see your face and then they're like, oh, he's not too unattractive to keep dancing with. You do the face check. Of course, I would always ask first. I would always ask for consent first.
10: I'm familiar with the process. Never had a name assigned to it.
9: Yeah, it's the face check. You got to go and it's that because we were talking because the kids these y'all felt like kids these days don't go to the club.
10: No,
9: party.
1: Did you not see the video of like now they're not even doing like the sorority or fraternity like rush nights? Now they're literally rushing like there was a run. You know how like usually you saw that video yesterday? I don't know what
10: Courtney Cronin sent it to me because we were brutally mocked by Pat Costello and the gang in Vegas East. They called us unk sportsmanlike because we were concerned that the kids were not having enough fun. People called in and said, no, the kids are having fun. Courtney Cronin, friend of the show, friend in life, co-host of the show many days, sent me a video yesterday of this wellness darty.
1: The wellness darty
10: day
1: that's what it's
10: party
1: called.
10: Where all these kids were running a 5K and like drinking cold pressed juice and doing like cryo or whatever.
1: So the kids aren't going out to the clubs, David, and they're also not going to darties either.
10: They are not putting on a sensible blazer and going to the club and drinking Lord knows what for $2.
0: And the kids are doing that still.
9: Well, I would say maybe even if they are, they don't know the rejection of the face check. They just don't know how to face rejection head on, like we did. Going out there in your vest and tie, going up behind a lady.
10: I so picture you with the vest.
9: getting the face check. You know, I was wearing, you know, like, it was just ridiculous. Like, I got rid of my Vocal and my FUBU and started wearing, like, Aldo for whatever reason at the age of 19. Didn't know what I was dressing because a 35-year-old man told me to. And you go there, you got your little cup of Incredible Hulk, and then you just get, the kids these days don't know what it's like.
10: Well, Gen Z, they look down on millennials. They think we were dysfunctional. We were having a great time. Judge all you want. We had a great time. But speaking of dysfunctional, there are some organizations throughout sports that have just put their dysfunction on display. Mm-hmm. Two in particular. We're talking the Los Angeles Clippers, who lost five future first-round draft picks and were fined $30 million, and their owner, of course, Steve Ballmer, a year-long suspension as part of a year-long investigation that they looked into as part of the Kawhi Leonard probe. And they found, the NBA found that the Clippers organization was an offender of salary cap circumvention rules. Clippers in a bit of a mess, to put it lightly. Also, the Cleveland Browns, because of a bad trade with Deshaun Watson, have been set back for quite some time. You lose Myles Garrett, one of the best players, if not the best player in football, best player at his position, certainly, as a result of it. And guess what? Deshaun Watson, QB1 in Cleveland. You know, can I throw another organization?
1: Yeah, absolutely. We're debating the most dysfunctional. So
10: we're going to debate who is more dysfunctional, the Browns or the Clippers. May I throw LSU in the mix and Lane Kiffin? Mm-hmm. Because this goes back to Brian Kelly.
1: I guess
10: Kelly.
1: They are technically a pro sports franchise at this point in time.
10: Yeah. People are getting paid. This goes back to the Brian Kelly situation too, because from his introductory, my family, things have just been bad.
1: The TikTok video dancing.
10: And kind of volatile for LSU since then. So I think that they're a fair add to the list here. So Mia, we'll start with you. In your opinion, what is the most dysfunctional program or organization in sports?
1: I mean, if we're including LSU, then it has to be them. I mean, now we can negate all the research I did with regards to the Clippers and the Cleveland Browns, who have both experienced not only multiple owners throughout the course of their franchise's history, but also relocation. We won't even go down that road if we're going to include the folks at Louisiana State University, because it permeates the football program. When you look at Kim Mulkey and the LSU women's basketball program and all the controversy surrounding them in the last week with regards to Kate Koval and the new recruit that they are bringing in, who is a Russian national. You also consider Will Wade and his attempt. The now, well, do we call him a first-year basketball coach, David? Because he's back to the future. I'm not even going to go down that road. Point being, Will Wade is also trying to bring former pro athletes to LSU's campus. And this is all in the last month, folks. And so if that is the storylines coming out of Baton Rouge in the last 3 weeks alone, yeah, they take the prize. There's no debate.
9: It's the Clippers for me. It's the Clippers for me. Even though the Browns right now are the dregs of everything, partially because like they're the most morally bankrupt. Like, you are fielding Deshaun Watson and you are deserve all the bad that will ever happen to you for doing that and for giving the contract in the first place and then, you know, making him your starting quarterback right now in light of everything that is going on with him on and off the field and all the accusation stuff, and you're just tying yourself to him. Morally, you're about as bankrupt as any organization that we've ever known in sports. But in terms of going, like, for the future, it's the Clippers. Between, because like the Browns can turn this thing around with a one good draft of a quarterback. Like, you just get a quarterback and this thing could turn around. LSU, a good draft class, this thing could turn around. The Clippers, from when they signed Kawhi Leonard, are looking at potentially up to 15 years without a number one draft pick. Like, they are not going to have a first round draft pick this decade. Like, that is what we're looking at with it. And they're not going to get any free agents. They don't have any assets to trade for them. They are in a hellscape for the foreseeable future. On top of that, as part of their hellscape, they get to watch one of the guys they traded away in SGA win and continue to possibly win championships with OKC. Oh, and by the way, the guy who is at the center of this, Kawhi Leonard, is in Toronto. He fled the country and he is chilling with Drake and is going to be out there getting a farewell tour in Toronto for the rest of his career. And you are left with nothing. You ain't got no picks. You're still the Clippers. You are in LA. You were supposed to have turned this thing around with Paul George and Kawhi Leonard, and you have not, and have somehow ended up in the worst position in Clippers history. You're the Clippers, and this is the worst that you could have possibly ever looked. For me, it is absolutely, in terms of the future outlook, the Clippers.
10: Okay, I disagree with both of you.
1: Oh, you're going with the Browns.
10: And I'll explain why later.
3: because we got to get to I'm over it.
1: Maybe you're over the Browns.
3: Pat Costello will be upset if I shortchange him his time.
9: Yeah, he needs his time.
3: Okay. Well, really quickly.
9: He needs his time.
3: Have you ever had a friend who's in a toxic relationship?
1: Yes.
3: A dysfunctional relationship?
1: Yes.
3: Where you go to dinner or brunch with them and they're like, I'm so done with him. I'm so done. And then 2 days later, you see on the Instagram story, they're like at a concert or something together. Mm-hmm. Or they're like out at dinner. You're like, 2 days ago, you said you were done with him. The Cleveland Browns gave up 3 first-round draft picks for Deshaun Watson. They set their franchise back. They said, we're done. It was a swing and a miss. We've got nothing good out of him. It's a swing and a miss. And now he's sitting there QB1.
1: Well, because they already paid for him to eat dinner, so they might as well let him sit down and eat the meal.
3: Pat Costello has him over it next, but first, I want to tell you about Sherwin-Williams. Michelle here, looking sports, the best teams know when to make their move. 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
2: Here's your Tri-Cities weather forecast. Partly cloudy skies today with highs around 96. Southerly winds 8 to 15 miles per hour. Partly cloudy skies again tonight. Lows dip down to about 70. Daytime highs approaching 94. Tomorrow, partly cloudy. A mix of clouds and sunshine and dry Sunday and Monday with highs in the low 90s. From the Weatherology Weather Center, I'm meteorologist Jennifer Wojcicki. Currently 73.
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9: I'm over it. 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
13: The Minnesota Vikings. Having to sit there and watch Sam Darnold lift up a Super Bowl trophy should make everyone... I don't think enough people are talking about Punch the Monkey.
14: Oh, his name is Punch.
13: His name is Punch. And he lives in Japan, and he lost his mother, so they gave him a little stuff.
15: I tried coconut water yesterday for the first time. Are people actually drinking this?
16: Good for smoothies. Sometimes you get a coconut water, and it hits.
17: Ugh. I'm over it. I'm sick and tired and over it.
13: Get a life.
16: It is time for I'm Over It here on Unsportsmanlike. I'm Michelle Smallman alongside Mia O'Brien and David Dennis Jr. It's time for Pat Costello to tell us what he's fed up with today. Take it away, Pat.
18: Dennis David Jr.
19: DDS.
13: Shout out to Dennis.
16: Shout out to Dennis, our boy.
13: Michelle, I would like to start with you.
16: Why are you always starting with me?
13: It's good to start. Don't worry. We're not going to rip you right away.
18: Yeah.
13: Okay. You checked something off your sports bucket list yesterday, or at least I think you did.
16: My life bucket list.
13: Yes. You got to interview the legend, Mia Hamm, on Vibe Check. So before my big takeaway from your conversation, how did it go?
16: I was so nervous. She's obviously wonderful, very cool. At the end, I thanked her, and she said, thank you, Michelle. And I was like, oh, Mia Hamm said my name. Oh, my God. I mean, you don't understand. She was my idol growing up. I played soccer my entire life. Mia Hamm is the GOAT. Yep. She is arguably one of the most transcendent and important athletes in sports history. What she and that 99 women's team did for women's soccer and women's sports, hugely consequential in the landscape of things, inspired an entire generation of athletes like myself. And she was just so dominant. My entire room growing up was posters of Mia Hamm and that 99 women's team with a sprinkle of like Spice Girls and maybe Prince William in there. And then I would only use like shampoos that she used. You know, when kids at recess would like put their hat on backwards and pretend to be Ken Griffey Jr. Like I was playing soccer pretending I was Mia Hamm. So to get to speak with her yesterday was truly surreal. It was a real pinch me moment.
19: Now, what's Pat's critique?
16: Yeah, go ahead, Pat. What's the issue?
13: You can listen to the whole interview. You can go check it out. Vibe Check, Disney Plus, all the
16: good
13: stuff.
16: Yes, please.
13: Great. Yeah. Fantastic.
16: Support Mia.
13: The picture that you showed Mia Hamm of a young Michelle Smallman at a soccer camp where you met Mia Hamm is the funniest picture I've ever seen.
16: Why is it so funny?
13: You look insane in it. And what? Mia Hamm looks like she wants to be anywhere else, and like she kind of wants to stab you.
16: Why do I look insane?
13: It's just, it's a crazy photo.
16: Why do I look insane?
13: I can't explain it. It's on my Twitter right now. I posted the picture for the people.
16: Go ahead.
13: To see.
16: Let's hear. Like a 10-year-old girl, what's your issue with young Michelle?
13: It's just it's a crazy look.
18: I want to know who's the guy behind her with the crazy eyes. That's what I want to know. I'm looking at it right now.
16: Are you saying that I am mugging Mia Hamm?
20: No. Oh.
16: Why do I look crazy? Because I have a very cool top on from like Delia's or something back in the day.
13: Is that a very cool top?
16: For the 90s, it was the look, Pat. Okay, for like a young girl shopping at Limited 2, it was the look.
20: Did you wear that shirt to the club later?
16: I was 10.
13: Your hair being behind your ears looks very funny for some reason.
16: I was 10, and I was in my super serious athletic era. Yeah, I was like, I am a soccer player.
20: Nothing wrong with a 10-year-old picture of Smalls.
16: Thank you.
18: I do want Myra Metcalf to pay attention to Mia Hamm's hat game, which was very superior. Then and there. Yeah.
13: Mia Hamm looks like she wants to be literally anywhere else in the world in this picture. I don't think she knew that she was taking a picture there.
16: She's probably like, who is this psychotic young woman? I was like, Mia, I love you. Oh my God. And she's like, okay, I'll sign this. Thanks so much. No, she was wonderful. She could not have been cooler or more gracious when I spoke with her yesterday. And I did pre-interview, because it was pre-taped, get it out of my system and tell her that she was my idol. And she was like, very cool. Thank you. I'm sure she gets that everywhere she goes, though.
20: Yeah.
13: Might be on the 90s sports Mount Rushmore.
16: Oh, has to be.
13: It's pretty close.
16: Mm-hmm, has mm-hmm, to be.
20: Mm-hmm. Yeah.
16: Who else is on there? Jordan, obviously.
13: Jordan.
16: Ken Griffey Jr.
20: Tiger Woods.
16: Yep.
13: Mike Tyson might make the cut, though.
20: It's a couple years in there. He wasn't doing much.
16: That's true. I think Mia Hamm, Tiger Woods, Ken Griffey Jr., and Jordan, that is the correct list.
18: Yeah.
20: Yeah.
13: Could also make a case for Tony Hawk. Pretty big in the 90s.
20: Yeah. Mm-hmm. Stone Cold Steve Austin. True.
16: Yeah. Wow, look at Pat just like look shaming me as a 10-year-old.
13: Correct. It's a crazy picture.
16: I want to see you as a 10-year-old, Pat. Why don't we submit that photo and we can go bar for bar?
13: I'll dig into the archives. I'll see what I can find.
16: And obviously, I was so nervous. Look at me standing there. I wasn't even smiling because I was frozen in fear because I was next to my idol.
18: I also like that Pat tweeted this out as a video. Question mark?
13: Oh, you got to get those views.
20: Yeah.
16: You know, this is an interesting thought process.
13: It's called strategy, Mia.
16: Okay, Mia Hamm is there. She's signing autographs. I don't remember this. I remember meeting her vividly. Mm-hmm. I don't remember how long the line was. But when you're an athlete or a celebrity or an author and mm-hmm. you're doing a meet and greet and you're doing the signings and you're sitting there taking the photos, at some point, I'm sure your face gets sore.
18: Oh, from smiling.
16: From mm-hmm. smiling and taking the photos. So imagine I'm at the end of the line and there's been hundreds of people and she's just like, you know what I mean? She gave it her best, but I haven't even thought about that. If you were in that position, that you're probably just like, I've been here for so long, I'm a little worn out.
20: Yeah. As somebody who was on a book tour and signed books for twos and threes of people, it gets a little tiring.
16: Yeah, you know.
20: Yeah.
16: The hand gets a little cramped from all the signings.
20: Yeah.
16: I bought a stamp
20: for my dad because when we were doing the book tour, you get a stamp. You could stamp your signature so you don't have to.
16: Oh, what a good idea.
18: What? Yeah. No hand cramps.
13: No, that's fraudulent.
20: Did you get a stamp? No, he signed it. He stamped it. He wrote the thing down on there, and then they printed on the stamp, and then he stamped it down. Calling my dad fraudulent?
16: Whoa.
13: Yeah,
16: first, he rips me as a 10-year-old. Now he's going after your dad.
13: I don't support
16: David.
13: The stamp signature.
21: Michelle, did Mia remember taking that picture with you?
16: No, she did not. Well, I didn't ask her, but I would bet every
20: How
16: penny.
20: How weird would that have been to have asked her if she remembered that picture?
21: Hey, remember this?
16: Hey, Mia,
21: when
16: it's me, Michelle. Remember this from the 90s?
18: Best friends. Everyone knows.
13: She probably remembered that haircut.
20: She doesn't even know what state that was in.
16: What's your problem with a bob? What's your issue with a shoulder-length bob?
13: It's the fact that it's behind your ears. It's
16: so
13: just,
16: what?
13: It makes your ears stick out. It looks very funny.
16: Well, you should know about... Where's your hair, Pat? Behind your ears.
20: Whoa!
13: Oh, my gosh!
16: At least some of us have hair to tuck behind our ears, Pat.
13: It just migrated. Mine migrated south.
16: Jeez, you're going to come after... I'm defending young me. That was one of the highlights of her life, and you're trying to rip the hair and the shirt and diminish my moment?
13: Correct.
20: Wow. Pat brought a knife to a gunfight. My goodness.
16: No, jeez. You don't diss my moment with Mia Hamm. You can diss me on almost anything else. Do not diss that little girl's joy because you don't like her haircut. That's just rude.
20: Ain't no fun when the rabbit got the gun, Pat.
16: Yeah, and guess what? Clearly. Guess who's got it? It's me.
18: I do appreciate Pat inadvertently promoting Vibe Check, though. on Disney Plus.
15: Yes, inadvertently. This was completely inadvertent.
21: Didn't I think that it. Was verdant.
15: It was very verdant.
20: It was the verdant. The verdant.
16: It was not nonchalant. It was incredibly shallant.
15: It was very shallant.
20: Wildly shallant.
16: Wow, I can't believe that you took this opportunity to take arguably the two best moments in my professional and like personal life when I met Mia Hamm and when I interviewed Mia Hamm as an adult. First full circle moment. And Pat's like, let's give a full 10 minutes just ripping you.
15: Yeah, and you can watch it on
16: as
15: Vibe Check.
16: As a child.
20: Yeah, you too can make fun of the picture on Vibe Check.
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2: diehard Rocky fans would be like, oh, it's so commercial. You shouldn't put Rocky IV above everything.
3: Rocky IV is awesome.
2: Rocky IV is amazing.
3: Okay, what they talking about?
2: Rocky IV is amazing. Whether it's the training scene, the compare and contrast with them in Russia. Or the scene where he's in the car driving after Apollo Creed dies and he's so upset, obviously.
16: Spoiler alert.
2: You think by me saying Apollo Creed dies, I need to have put a spoiler alert on that?
16: I've never seen it.
2: 2025. Michael B. Jordan did three movies as his son living after the dad died.
16: Guess I don't need to watch it now.
3: The movie's 40 years old, Small.
16: For some of us, it's brand new. But be careful. You could spoil a movie for some of us. We're on Sportsman Lake here on ESPN Radio alongside Mia O'Brien and David Dennis Jr. I'm Michelle Smallman. We are presented by Progressive Insurance. See, David, that's a good example of movies that everyone has seen that I have not.
20: Yeah, I actually just got a comment that I spoiled Six Degrees of Separation, which was Will Smith's first movie from the 80s. And if you haven't seen it, it's on you. People just you can't put spoiler alert on those type of things.
16: What about shows?
20: I don't think you can put a spoiler alert on a show that old. I think
16: so. Like Sopranos, I'm not going to say how it ends, but if I was like, hey,
20: oh, you could absolutely say how Sopranos ends.
18: I feel like that's like pop culture.
20: You should be able to say
18: people may have never watched The Sopranos, but they've watched the final scene.
20: Yeah, you should. Mm. You should. There's no spoiler. I think if it happens anywhere in the last 5 years, there's no need for a spoiler alert. Or beyond five years. Like 5 years. If it's older than 5 years, no spoiler alert. I'm sorry.
16: I don't know about that. Yeah. That's a brief statute of limitations.
20: Since he was dead the whole time. Sorry.
16: Oh my gosh, David.
20: Just throwing it out there.
18: Shout out Holsteins.
16: Shout out what?
18: Holsteins, the ice cream in Bloomfield. That's where they filmed it.
16: Oh, I'm glad that I don't think anyone knew that reference.
20: Did not know that. Okay.
18: Yeah,
20: all right.
18: Got you guys.
16: Bloomfield where?
18: New Jersey. Okay. Right across the way.
16: So. There we go. Shout out to what's it called?
18: Anita's hometown and my mom's hometown.
16: There we go. Shout out Jersey.
20: There you go.
16: Okay, well, we don't need a spoiler alert when it comes to LSU football because it's very, very public. So yesterday, we had a big-time ruling in the LSU NCAA SEC saga where Daquan Wright and Xavier Harris, among other athletes, had been trying to come back to college sports after being in professional, but those two specifically had brief stints in the NFL. They wanted to go back to college, join their former head coach Lane Kiffin, who's now at LSU, and they were cleared to return to college football yesterday after a judge's orders were issued. This sets up a dramatic showdown, people, between the SEC and LSU heading into LSU's season opening game this weekend versus Clemson. And also, by the way, earlier in the day, the SEC actually sued LSU and named the LSU Board of Supervisors, the LSU president, and the athletic director and Lane Kiffin as defendants. It's a big old mess. It is a big old mess. Here's Pete Thamel, our ESPN college football insider, and Dan Murphy, our ESPN reporter, about the decision that came down yesterday.
4: An injunction was ruled in favor of more than 40 players today in a state eligibility case. It includes, obviously, high-profile LSU players and transfers from Ole Miss, Daquan Wright and Xavier Harris. Judge William Jordan ruled they're going to be eligible today. Dan, walk us through the ruling and what it means.
5: Well, I think the biggest takeaway is, as we just heard from Daquan Wright himself on the steps, he expects to be on the field Saturday night when LSU opens its season against Clemson. Harris said he thinks he might take a week or two before he's ready to play as well. But, you know, the judge had a lot to say today. Everybody had a lot to say during what lasted 8 or 9 hours in a courtroom here today. But I think essentially he told the SEC that they could not make up their own rules or they could not enforce pro player bans based on what he has previously restricted both the NCAA and the SEC from doing because of the situation that we find ourselves in with these eligibility laws.
16: Mia, your reaction to what the courts decided yesterday?
18: Well, I think that what's even more jarring is now the fallout from this, because ultimately, Michelle, what is going to happen now that in joining LSU through the ruling, Judge Will Jordan, or the Honorable Will Jordan, as we've already discussed here, that's the right title. Will Jordan is essentially saying to LSU, okay, I'm ruling in your favor that legally these players have a right to play, now roster them. That is where I am fascinated to see not only do these two players actually join the LSU Tigers, by all accounts, Daquan Wright at the very least will, Xavier Hare, it sounds a little bit...
16: A longer runway for him.
18: A little bit more of a longer runway. But Daquan Wright undoubtedly will play on Saturday. And then because of the ensuing litigation that is still ongoing, because of the lawsuit filed in Alabama yesterday, will we then see wins voided? down the line? Will we see repercussions come because a player who at some point in time may be ruled ineligible participated in those games? That's where I'm so fascinated. The fact that the state has said, yes, Lane Kiffin, you can run the show exactly as you want. Mm-hmm. And therefore, we have to see these players actually be rostered. And if LSU walks it back and does not allow these two players to be rostered, that is where I think it could get even messier.
20: You know, sometimes like determining if something is good or bad for the sport, I have like a very simple barometer for that. It is, how long does it take you to explain what's happening at the bar? You know, like when you like,
16: interesting metric.
20: Yeah. So like when you're at the bar and somebody who's, you know, like you generally you're at a sports bar, inevitably, whether you're in sports or not, somebody who's just casually watches will lean over and say, "Hey, what's happening? Right? What's the thing that I'm happening watching
18: what's
20: on TV?
18: What's the score?
20: What's the score? Who's playing? What's good? You know?" And
16: fill me in,
20: right? So generally, you could just say, "Hey, LSU's at home. They're the better team. They're up 20. End of story, right? If you were to explain to somebody what the hell is going on, if they showed. Like maybe they are. People at a bar right now at 8 a.m., they're looking up and they're saying, SEC files suit versus LSU over school's intent to play pro athletes. And somebody's looking up and says, what's that about? You got to be like, hey, how long do we have to explain this thing? Like, sometimes that's all it takes to determine if something is good or bad for a sport. Like, with one of the problems I have with the NBA and the draft that they have coming up and the lottery is it so hard to explain. Like, this is talking about injunctions and legal things and all this jargon, and it's about stuff that's not really relevant to the game itself. It doesn't feel good. It feels yucky. It feels like it makes people want to check out to all of this stuff. Yes. I think a lot of people, when you're going into week one, are just want to say, yo, is LSU good? Lane Kiffin, kind of hate that guy. Is he going to win or not?
16: Right.
20: These are the things that people want to talk about, and instead we're talking about stuff that is distracting from what actually brings fans joy. And the NCAA really only has itself to blame because they've been allowing these things to happen at different levels since we've been watching, and now it is a lawless land where things like this happen.
18: Well, and the other thing too is, and we talked about this earlier in the week, Michelle, Daquan Wright couldn't even make the Cleveland Browns roster. Like, he's not tight end one for LSU.
20: Right.
18: Like, this is not someone who's going to move the needle about whether or not the product on the field is actually going to be elite this year. And so that's where I think the bigger question is, will this looming lawsuit, ongoing battle in court, affect the play on the field? Which, by all accounts, Lane Kiffin has said that it won't. His players are A-OK with this.
16: But Lane Kiffin has to win. And if there is talent out there that was even kind of NFL caliber and they want to come play for him, and he knows these players because of his time at Ole Miss and feels like he has a good sense of what they can do, if it benefits Lane, he's all for it. And he can feign, oh, I spoke with the leadership council and the players. And all. He wanted the green light to do what he wanted to do, what he felt was in his best interest.
18: Because they are the only school at this point. That is in football that is trying to do this.
16: I don't feel bad for Lane Kiffin. I don't feel bad for LSU. I certainly don't feel bad for the NCAA, who should have been the adult in the room eons ago and put these rules and guidelines in place. They are incredibly reactive instead of being proactive. And I certainly have no sympathy for them. But I do feel for athletes like Daquan Wright and Xavier Harris, who the eligibility rules were put in forth. They were changed in June. In June, their timeline was messed up. They're the ones that are caught in the middle of this tornado. And I do feel badly for them because they just want to be able to play if they can. And they're stuck in the middle of this. But we have Tony Clayton, an attorney who was representing the players. And he had some interesting commentary after this court hearing yesterday.

0: really hadn't shown any respect for these court's rulings. And the day I think this court, this judge made it clear to them. So those young student athletes can go on with their lives because they did nothing wrong. And so we'll wait for the next chapter. If they continue to pick on these children, we will continue to be here to fight for them, to make sure that the rules are applied fairly. That's all we ask for.
1: Do you think it's fair, David, that the rules were applied fairly yesterday?
2: Sure. I mean, to me, what are the rules?
1: You know, like, great question. That's an excellent question. By the way.
2: I mean, like, I get the question caught me off guard because I haven't, it's been so long since I've even considered the idea of rules being applied correctly in NCAA. You know what I'm saying? Like, it just does not, that's not even something that crosses my mind when I'm thinking about these things, because everything is just up in the air because nobody follows them. Like, I don't even know what the rules are. I just kind of go by what's kind of right and wrong. And I know also that for the longest, the thing has been that the players go to the league and they can't come back. That has been sort of what it has always been the case.
1: Mm-hmm.
2: That doesn't seem to be the case anymore. But of course it's not, because like none of the norms that we had apply anymore. And it's ironic, I guess, that all of this is happening, are circling around Lane Kiffin, who is the beacon of, is the poster child of rules don't apply to everybody in NCAA. He, if there is a rule to break, if there is a way to do something that may technically be legal, but it feels yucky, Lane Kiffin is the guy who does it. And he's just adding to that. Now it just revolves more around players than it does people like Lane Kiffin.
3: The one universal rule that we do have from the NCAA, who largely does not have any sort of jurisdiction over the FBS and the Power Four conferences, the one rule that we do now concrete have in our possession is the 5-5 rule. And that is where this goes from here beyond the 2026-2027 school year is what I'm most interested to see. Because this is all about the class of 2022 from the high school recruiting class. That is the one group that was left out of the party with regards to the COVID-19 waiver and didn't get their 5th, 6th, 7th, 8th year of eligibility. And now they will be left out of the party moving forward because all college student athletes across all sports will have 5 years to play 5 seasons of college athletics. And if you go past that 5-year mark, you're done. No waivers, no more of that. And that is where I'm interested to see how Lane Kiffin, how many of these coaches, these student athletes, these institutions can push that envelope further, because I'm calling it right now on September the 4th, this is not the end. It's going to go beyond the class of 2022. People will be trying to find ways to get additional years of eligibility because, I mean, look at what Daquan Wright said yesterday. And this is according to the Attorney General of Louisiana, so I'm not sure how accurate this is. Daquan Wright says that he lost out on 7-figure NIL money in this 5th year. Mississippi did not fight for him. Louisiana will. This is the tip of the iceberg. As much as a lot of folks want to decipher this is just with regards to this class of 2022, and after we get through this school year, everyone will have the blanket 5 years of eligibility. We won't have to worry about this. I, knowing Lane Kiffin, as we've come to know him over the last few years, do not think that this is the end.
1: I don't think it's the end either. I think we are in for a big ol' mess. Can LSU win a national championship? Are they one of the teams that can win a national championship in college football? How many teams can win a championship in college football this season? We'll talk about that next on Unsportsmanlike. We're presented by Progressive Insurance.
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0: An absolute banger. Men in Black. 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Alongside me, O'Brien, bobbing our head to little Will Smith here, and David Dennis Jr., I'm Michelle Smallman. And we've been talking a lot, of course, about LSU, about Daquan Wright, Xavion Smith. Will they play? Or Xavion Harris, excuse me. My goodness. Xavion Harris and Daquan Wright. Will they play now that they were cleared to return to college football? LSU, a big time matchup against Clemson this weekend. And Lane Kiffin left Ole Miss in a very dramatic way because he said that the resources at LSU allowed him to win in a way that Ole Miss simply could not.
8: Not to unlike Brian Kelly when he departed from Notre Dame, let the record show.
0: But when you say that, you better win. Mm-hmm. When you leave the way you did, you better win. And even though, as you brought up, Mia, these players that we are having all this discussion over couldn't make an NFL roster, what type of impact will they really make on his team? Lane Kiffin is looking at every possible angle, any stone that he can overturn that's going to give him a competitive advantage, because Lane Kiffin always needed to win because of his talent and his bombastic personality and the controversy and the controversies he found himself in and the paycheck, etc. This is different. This is on a whole different level based on the history of Lane Kiffin, based on the way he left Ole Miss, and based on the team he's coaching. You better win at LSU. Brian Kelly did not. He's the exception. Nick Saban did it. Les Miles did it. Coach Ogeron did it. Lane Kiffin needs to be the next. LSU is ranked 13th or 11th, depending on which preseason poll you're looking at. They think that they can win a national championship. Mia, do you think they can?
8: Eighth best odds currently at DraftKings Sportsbook, plus 1,700, which is only 1,300 more than his former team, the Ole Miss Rebels, who are currently the 12th best odds to hoist the national championship trophy at plus 3,000. I think that ultimately, when you look at this LSU team, I do give them a lot of credit in that, like so many others, they are trying to follow the Indiana model of bringing in more experienced players and the benefit that that can provide. We've already seen it in a small sample size in week zero, courtesy of the Virginia Cavaliers, who have one of the oldest rosters, if not the oldest roster, in terms of actual snaps experience at the NCAA FBS level. And so that's where LSU has leaned in as well in that regards. LSU is in the top 20 when it comes to most returning snaps somewhere, maybe not in Baton Rouge, but in terms of actual game experience. And so I don't know if they win a national title, David, but I can tell you this. I think they'll be in the mix unless this thing goes completely awry and off the tracks in September.
9: I think this is closer to being awry and off the tracks than they are to win a national championship. I don't know. I still don't like Lane Kiffin, for somebody who has such horrible PR, has such great PR. And the fact that we're acting like he's bringing championship pedigree to LSU when he's not. Like, this dude is not a guy who's bringing a history of winning championships to anywhere. Like, I think that the attention versus actual success, I think for anybody in the world is in coaching and maybe in sport, is maybe the most overinflated for somebody like Lane Kiffin than anybody else. Like, the dude gets all the controversy and all this, and there's nothing to indicate to me that he's going to suddenly bring a national championship because he has not done it. You got to have to show me that before I believe that it's possible. And what you're starting off with is a bunch of chaos that indicates to me that it ain't happening. Like, I don't get this idea that Lane Kiffin is just this guy that's going to do that when there, to me, are several teams in front of LSU, especially this season, that I would put before having a shot, before I give LSU a shot. Like, I've never believed in this idea that Lane Kiffin comes and makes you suddenly a national champion, because Lane Kiffin has never shown up and made you a national champion.
0: I'm trying to think if there's anyone else in sports that I can think of that gets more opportunities despite the drama, the controversy, and the lack of winning at the highest level like Lane Kiffin. Is he singular in that regard? Because I was trying to rack my
8: brain. James Harden.
0: But he doesn't have the controversy. But
9: nobody's bringing James. Nobody at this point.
8: I'm trying to think of like NBA players who never have actually.
9: Yeah, but it's been a long time since James Harden has been somewhere and they'd be like, oh, here we go. Now,
0: it's actually the opposite. We're like, why are the Cavs thinking they can do it with James Harden? The book is out on him in the playoffs.
9: Yeah, I think that's it. Like, and especially if James Harden showed up to a team with any sort of controversy, I'd be like, I don't want to deal with this. Like, this dude ain't worth it. Why is Lane Kiffin worth all of this? Like, he's never worth all this. He's like, I mean, I can't even think of it in sports. It's sort of like, it's like somebody who's on like the 20th season of a housewife. Like, they just come and they bring the drama. And it's like, you've been on season one in like 2012, and you're still here as a housewife. Like, that's more Lane Kiffin than I think of any sort of athletic comp, because I can't think of anybody who would have such a level of failure plus controversy plus never winning who you still talk about as if he's going to show up and start winning. He doesn't do it. He does not do that.
0: He doesn't. I don't know if there's anyone else in sports that fills all of those buckets. But in sports, we do give grace to those with talent. And Lane Kiffin has an incredible football mind. There's a reason why he's been put in these positions, especially early on in his career, because people are so impressed by him as a football mind, with his acumen, with the way that he recruits players, things of that nature. John Talty, we spoke with yesterday. The excerpt of his book, Lane Being Lane, was dropped 2 days ago in Vanity Fair. And part of the excerpt that we read talked about Lane Kiffin's troubles with his time at Alabama. I'm trying to tread lightly
8: with
0: the
8: words here. But also on the field.
0: Yes. But part of the reason why he was given grace for as long as he was, until it reached a boiling point with head coach Nick Saban, is because of how excellent he was at his craft. So there is talent there. There is a reason for these organizations to think, yeah, you know, despite all this, I think there's something there. However, that always has an expiration date. It always does. And I'm wondering if this is it. If LSU is the final time that anyone is going to give Lane Kiffin that grace or give him the benefit of the doubt.
8: Where does he go after here? If, like Brian Kelly, it flames out after 4 years, where does he go? Back to Boca to lay on the beach and collect his millions? Because it's a guaranteed contract at this point. That's why being a fired head coach might be one of the greatest jobs you can have in America in 2026.
9: I mean, probably wherever he wants to, because that's been this MO for whatever this hypnosis he has. When Nick Saban kicked you to the curb and was like, I don't want nothing to do with you, you still are getting job after job, and you still have not won. Like, he's got whatever he's got, whatever leverage he has, whatever charisma or perceived acumen that he has, it is enough to let him skate with controversy, after failure, after failure, to get to these points where not even, he doesn't even go, like, he gets offered these jobs, shows up at LSU, and for some damn reason, LSU is excited to have him.
0: Yeah.
9: I don't, like, if you told me that Lane Kiffin was coming to any place that I rooted for or loved or moving into my neighborhood, I'd be like, I'm not excited about this. And so but he still gets people excited for him for whatever reason. And I just don't think that that grift is going to stop.
0: Oh, you're not bringing him, like, blueberry muffins as a welcome gift to the neighborhood?
9: Absolutely not. Absolutely not. I don't want Lane Kiffin. He just brings, you know, like, people just bring, you know, you go out with people and it's like, we going out, but like, you're bringing Greg over, and Greg always like gets in fights or starts arguing with the bouncers or like makes the girls like upset.
0: Greg,
9: like,
0: has one too many, starts crying in the corner.
9: Greg brings down the vibes. Always showing up in the middle of a breakup. Like, Greg, you know what? Like, we're having a good time. And then you bring Greg around, he starts breaking stuff. That's like, that's how I feel about Lane Kiffin when he just shows up. He's just going to show up and start breaking stuff.
0: No, but here's the thing. Greg, like Lane, will be an awesome time until he turns.
9: Until it turns.
0: It's going to be so fun. Like, Greg is going to bring the energy. You're going to be like, oh, Greg is on aux. Greg is coming in the mix. And then all of a sudden, boom, it hits. Just like with Lane.
9: Two beer Greg is fun. It's fun.
8: As you're about to hear, they must like two beers down there in Baton Rouge. I know that doesn't make any sense because they love Greg. And I think you guys are about to hear that coming up, right?
0: Are you doing the tease?
8: I'm doing the tease only because I know our next guest. And the tweets that I see coming out of our friends at ESPN Baton Rouge, it just astounds me. Like, it astounds me, the support that Lane Kiffin continues to get, not just from our friends in the media, but just from the fans in Louisiana. It's just... they love Greg. They love Greg.
0: Well, we will go boots on the ground in Baton Rouge next, see how Tigers fans are feeling about Lane Kiffin. But first, I want to tell you about DraftKings. 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
1: And good morning, everyone. I'm Doug Duda with the sports update on ESPN. The Nebraska football team ready to kick off their season tomorrow morning at 11 a.m. against Ohio, and you can hear it right here on ESPN Tri-Cities. The pregame is set for 7 a.m. The Huskers go in as a 24-point favorite over an Ohio squad that went 9-4 last year and has won 40 games over the last four seasons. It'll also be Nebraska Football Hall of Fame Day, and among those going in, former Nebraska and Ohio football coach Frank Solich, Nebraska coach Matt Rhule.
16: You know, I don't think you can talk about a Nebraska-Ohio football game without talking about Coach Solich. I think it was my first spring here. You know, Trev and I talked to Coach and got him back in the stadium into the fold. And I believe it was the National Football Foundation Hall of Fame. You know, Coach Alvarez and so many former players, Lance Leopold, and had a wonderful night with him and his family. So Coach has been unbelievable to me. You know, he's comes out to practice. You know, obviously his daughter still lives here in Lincoln. Coach is just a wonderful man and a tremendous example to all of us young coaches of always attacking what's next.
17: This will be the first coaching game for John Hauser at Ohio, and he's got some talent, although they graduated a ton of players from last year. Ike Ackerman out of Omaha Central is a defensive end, and one of the top defensive backs in the country is Ohio's DJ Walker.
18: You mentioned DJ. He's played a lot of football for us. He's a great leader. He's a team captain. You know, you mentioned Ike. Ike's done a great job here. Played a bunch for us in that bowl game and had a great offseason. So, and then offensively, we have a lot of guys that have been in our program that have been kind of backups. So they're getting their chance to kind of show what they can do.
17: UNK volleyball or UNK football is now 0-2 on the season after a second consecutive close loss. Shadron State beats the Lopers for the first time since 2008, 24-21, as Devin Sundgren had 144 yards receiving of the 221 that Aiden Thompson threw. And in that 24-21 loss, the Lopers were down 24-7, came back with touchdown drives in the second half of 75 and 89 yards. That 24-21 lead came with 11 minutes to go in the third quarter, and Shadron State's offense converted some third downs late in the ball game to pick up the victory. Devin Tate threw for 142 yards, but had 96 rushing yards, two touchdowns for the Lopers. UNK now has a bye week and is at Emporia State on September the 19th. For the Hastings College football team, they will get the season underway tomorrow at Dort. Kickoff has been moved to 6 o'clock in the evening because of the weather. In volleyball, Nebraska will be playing at DePaul tonight. First serve is set for 5 o'clock on Fox Sports 1, and then they take on Missouri in the Wrigley Field match coming up on Sunday. 12 different players registered to kill, and 8th-ranked Nebraska hit 456 to blast Dominican of California last night in the Redwood Coast Classic 25-7, 8-12. Carly Purdy led the way with 7 kills. The 5-1 Lopers will take on Northwest Nazarene of Idaho and Rollins, Florida today, and a team from California to wrap things up on Saturday. For the Hastings College volleyball team, they are at the William Penn Labor Day Tournament with a doubleheader today and tomorrow in Iowa. In soccer, UNK will be at Wayne State today and at Sioux Falls on Sunday. Hastings College will host Southwestern tomorrow at Lloyd Wilson Field, and they have moved that up to the women at 9, and the men will go at 11 o'clock. There were 3 Big Ten football teams in action last night. Illinois defeated Alabama-Birmingham 42-23. Minnesota rolled Eastern Illinois 59-7. And Rutgers was upset by Massachusetts, who had a 16-game losing streak. And Massachusetts beat Rutgers by a score of 37-21. In high school football action last night, it was SEM over Ansley-Litchfield 47-13. South Loop beat Sand Hills Valley 40-6. Riverside over Grand Island Lutheran 71-30. In some other games of note in Class A, Elkhorn North took out Lincoln East 35-7. Creighton Prep rolled Omaha Central 42-7. Bennington a winner over Millard West by a score of 30-10. It is a full day of high school football action, and it begins this afternoon at 3 o'clock here on ESPN with Ravenna playing at Gibbon. Then at 7 o'clock tonight on ESPN and Kearney, Cozad will be hosting Kearney Catholic. ESPN and Hastings, Adams Central is at Central City on KHAS. Hastings is at Gretna East. Kickoff there has been moved to 7:30, and at 7 o'clock on the Vibe 98.9, it'll be Minden at Wood River. Elsewhere tonight, Kearney High is at Elkhorn South. Grand Island will host North Platte. Northwest is taking on Crete. Grand Island Central Catholics at H&H. Hastings St. Cecilia is at Centennial. In high school volleyball action last night here on ESPN, you heard Kearney High pick up their second win of the year as they were able to sweep Lincoln Northwest 25-17, 14-11. Kearney Catholic came away with a sweep last night as well over Hershey. Omaha Duchesne beat Hastings High in 4 sets. And also last night in high school softball, Kearney was a winner over Lincoln Northwest 9-1. Kearney Catholic's games were postponed. Hastings High beat Bennington 7-0. St. Cecilia beat Adams Central 9-5, but lost to North Platte 2-0. Adams Central lost to Crete 18-9. Tomorrow, Kearney is hosting a softball tournament for a Saturday weekend get-together. That is a look at this morning's sports. I'm Doug Duda.
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8: Oh, a temporary restraint. Now I'm messing it up. TRO, right? That's the right word. We're learning all of our legal terms.
21: It's a
8: temporary restraining order. Mm-hmm. The SEC did not go after Alabama. And so is that kind of where it's an us against the world mentality? And until Lane Kiffin loses a game, LSU fans are going to stick up for him?
21: I think that's certainly part of it. I think the important thing to note is Lane Kiffin has a reputation that is earned. Okay. He has been in the public eye for 20 years and he is a controversial figure. We all know that belly up with the Raiders, fired on the tarmac at USC, leaving Tennessee in the middle of the night, being basically fired at Bama a week before the championship game, how everything ended at Ole Miss. I actually told Lane this week, I said, you're like a politician who's been around for 30 years. There's no more swing vote. Everyone's made up their mind about you. Mm. So that extends nationally. So, but to your point, Mia, yes, I do think that is part of this conversation. And I would say, as someone who has, for the last 2 weeks, existed basically at ground zero of this story,
8: yes,
21: and I feel like I've earned a friggin' honorary law degree with all the legal proceedings that have followed in the last 2 weeks. There's been, I think, a lot of misunderstanding for people who have looked at the surface level of this situation. LSU is not involved in a lawsuit. These are players suing the NCAA, the SEC, whatever conference it may be, to regain a year of eligibility. The schools have to make a decision if they're going to roster these players. So that's an important distinction. The other important distinction is to know, these aren't my numbers. The NCAA last week sent out a memo that there are 60 lawsuits across the country involving over 300 players. So this is far from just an LSU or Baton Rouge thing, but LSU is a big brand and Lane Kiffin is a lightning rod. Mm-hmm. So naturally, I understand why so much of the attention is on LSU and Lane.
9: So you mentioned one thing that was a lot of things of interest. One thing that stood out is LSU is going to ride with Lane Kiffin while he's undefeated. I'm going to go on a limb and say they're going to lose a game or two this season. What happens then when things get tough for Lane Kiffin and that team?
21: That's going to be fascinating to see, and it probably depends on what games we're talking about. Because if they lose September the 19th in Oxford, that's probably not going to be great. But, you know, I think the expectation for this team, if we're just talking like on-field results, you know, ever since Lane Kiffin was hired, guys, nobody has told him no. They have given him a $50 million roster. It is actually almost comical when you go out to practice and see the amount of support staff they have. It's almost like a one-to-one ratio player to support staff member in the program right now. I mean, they have let him hire everyone he wants. They've given him every resource that he wants. And with that comes great expectation. So I don't know that people necessarily feel like he's got to win the national championship year one. But a very realistic expectation for this team is, with all the resources you have, like, can you go 10-2 and make the college football playoff and then let the chips fall where they may? I think that is the expectation people have here.
0: Speaking with Matt Moscona, 104.5 ESPN Baton Rouge and the Locked On LSU podcast. Great perspective, boots on the ground in Baton Rouge, about Lane Kiffin and LSU. And Matt, first thing you said when we brought you in here was that it was a major coup for LSU to land Lane Kiffin. For a guy who has a lot of controversy and not a lot of winning at the highest level, why was it such a major coup for LSU to get this guy?
21: I think it's undeniable that he's one of the best offensive-minded coaches in football. I think that's an objective truth, Smalls. Mm-hmm. In the last 5 years at Ole Miss, he won 50 games. The only programs that won more games in the Southeastern Conference over the last 5 years are Alabama and Georgia. So he has done it with fewer resources. I mean, when you talk about schools in the Southeastern Conference, if you're just rating like economic resources, Mississippi State and Ole Miss are the bottom two. So he went to a place that is not wealthy, that does not have great resources, and won. So the feeling here certainly was, come to LSU, take the resources that allowed Nick Saban, Les Miles, Ed Orgeron all to win national championships and, you know, make a beautiful marriage, and kaboom, it goes. I mean, Kiffin is someone everyone wanted. And remember, there was also a tussle between LSU and Florida to land Kiffin from Ole Miss. And so not only did you weaken a conference rival, you kept him away from another conference rival in Florida, and you got the coach that was sort of the apple of everyone's eye.
8: In the last 10 minutes, the president of LSU, Wade Rouse, has released a statement, in part Wade Rouse saying that LSU will carefully review the court's order and continue to work constructively with the SEC and NCAA as this matter moves forward. College football does not deserve this kind of ambiguity in eligibility standards. This is just another illustration that Congress needs to pass a version of the Protect College Sports Act. So, Matt, that is the million-dollar question. Do you anticipate LSU actually rostering these players, including Daquan Wright, as he proclaimed last night, taking the field against Clemson on Saturday night?
21: Yeah, I mean, I can tell you that as soon as Judge Jordan issued his ruling, I had conversations with very high-level people within the state government, at LSU, within the administration, and they had not made that decision as of last night. I was told they would take 12 to 14 hours. You'd probably hear a statement from the university, which clearly Dr. Roos has now issued that statement. But the thing that's maybe the most interesting part of Judge Jordan's ruling last night, and I think this has been overlooked by many, Judge, I don't want to be too legalese, so I'll try to simplify this. He enjoined LSU in the lawsuit that effectively prevents LSU from taking any action that would prevent the plaintiffs from playing. Basically, Judge Jordan said, I'm ruling in favor of the plaintiffs, and LSU, if you don't play them, I'm holding you in contempt of court. Mm-hmm. You're in violation of the court order. So LSU, if you follow the court order, really what Judge Jordan did was he took the decision away from LSU and said, you must do this. And it's also important to know that when the SEC and Greg Sankey were enjoining this lawsuit last week, the point of that was so that the league could not punish LSU or a member institution if they were to roster these players as well. So given the judge's ruling and the fact that the precedent set, guys, is over the last 5 years, quite literally, Mia, you mentioned Charles Bediako a bit ago, quite literally every single one of these eligibility cases, the court order has been followed. So a court of law in the United States of America has determined that these players have eligibility and are ordering them to play. I don't know that LSU really has much of a choice at this point but to follow the court order.
0: It'll be very fascinating to see how this all plays out. A big-time matchup, LSU-Clemson this weekend. Matt Moscona, 104.5 ESPN Baton Rouge and Locked On LSU podcast. Great perspective, Matt. Thanks so much for the time.
21: Thanks, guys. Have a great day.
0: Well, coming up next, we're going to talk a little women's basketball. 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
5: 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Well, it's finally here. The Nebraska football team will kick off the 2026 season against an Ohio team that's won 9-11 games over the last 4 years. And tight end Luke Lindemeyer says there's no doubt this game will be a challenge.
6: They're a winning program, and like this first game, it's not a game that you can just relax. It's not a warm-up game whatsoever. Like, they're a winning program. They're ethos of a winning culture. You know, we got to come in ready for a full game, full battle. They're coming in expecting to win, and we got to be ready for a good fight.
5: It will also be our first look at Rob Orich's defense, and defensive end Cam Linhart said they're ready to get out there.
7: 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So I just think we're ultimately confident, you know, with our execution.
5: Kickoff for Saturday's game is set for 11 a.m., and the game can be seen on FS1, reporting here with the Nebraska football team in Lincoln. I'm Sean Callahan of HuskerOnline.com.
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0: Cease is mad at me, Mia, David, because I keep saying that we have a long weekend because it's Labor Day weekend, and yeah, most people have a long weekend. They are mad at me because they do not have Monday off.
8: I do not either.
0: So they've been, Mia does not either.
33: She's going to be on this show.
0: She's going to be on our show right here on Unsportsmanlike. So tune in Monday. Catch me.
33: Michelle, no respect for labor. Famously hates labor.
0: I'm not trying to dunk on you guys. I didn't realize that you were working, and I'm speaking to all of us, to the collective we, to the royal we. Most people have Monday off.
33: I'm sure there are a lot of people that don't.
34: David Dennis Jr., do you have Monday off?
9: I do have Monday off.
33: Oh!
9: But I'm working Sunday, so.
8: Oh, there counts. You go.
9: That counts either.
8: I'm working tomorrow night.
9: I don't have a three-day weekend. Smalls, you know, but Smalls is a mover and shaker. She can do what she wants.
33: So out of all of us here, the next 3 days, Michelle's the only one that's not working any of them.
9: Sounds like it.
0: I will be watching tennis and taking some notes in case we talk about it on Tuesday.
34: Michelle, can I give you just some advice?
0: No, I always love advice from you.
34: You're going to be off Labor Day weekend.
0: Yep.
34: Everything back to normal on Tuesday. We get ready for football season. Everyone will be back on Tuesday.
0: Yes.
34: We'll be going start of our third year of Unsportsmanlike, our fourth football season, which always, you know, as I'm
0: wait, not, no, it's fourth
33: the start
0: year.
33: Of the fourth year.
0: Fourth year.
34: Yeah. Yes. But,
8: doing the math there.
34: Yeah. Again, I was going to say I'm not great
8: starting
34: at math.
8: Starting year four. Yes. Three-year anniversary. I see what you're doing.
0: I think Nuno just blocked out year one.
33: Starting year three, but year four of football season. Those are the same thing.
34: No,
9: he's gregarious. He's just not good at math.
33: Nuno, you just finished your third year of Unsportsmanlike.
34: All right, whatever.
0: Gregorius, that Nuno.
34: Just don't come in with any injuries on Tuesday. Like,
0: what?
34: When we started the show, when we launched the show, you came in with a black eye. Like, just make sure no injuries. for the start of year four of Unsportsmanlike.
0: Yeah, because this is kind of a new chapter for us. Nuno is right. I don't know if you're aware of this. David, you may be. But for those who are unaware, the very first day that we had on Unsportsmanlike 3 years ago, my national television debut, a dream come true, I rolled in with a black eye. So if you don't know, I'm the clumsiest person on planet Earth.
8: It was not playing sports is what you're about to tell us.
0: Of course not. It was the worst. It wasn't even a cool story. It wasn't like, oh, I was at a baseball game and there was a foul ball and it hit me in the face. But, you know, I was a gamer and I had a beer and I stuck it out. It was not a cool story. Mm-hmm. So my entire family is incredibly clumsy. My dad, my cousins, we're all just like a clumsy group. We're like bulls in a china cabinet. And I was very worried about the 4 a.m. wake up. Oh. If you don't get up at 4 o'clock in the morning, normally it is a big transition. So we had Labor Day weekend to get acclimated before we started our show. So I was like, all right, here's what I'm going to do. I'm going to get up early every single day leading into it so that by the time that Tuesday comes, boom, I'm ready to go. Mind you, all
9: including
0: of my friends.
9: Including the weekend.
0: What?
9: Including the weekend, including Labor Day.
0: Including Labor Day weekend. And mind you, all my friends here in New York City were away on vacation. So I was in the city alone. I was like, I'm preparing. I'm going to come in so fresh, so mentally ready to go. So I was deep cleaning my apartment, which I am still doing right now. I really like to start football season with a big purge and a deep clean, just like ready to attack the fall. So I'm deep cleaning my apartment. It is a very small apartment. I was going to vacuum. The vacuum was plugged into the wall. There's an air purifier and the cords were crossed. As I'm going to go underneath the couch, I trip over the cord of the air purifier. I fall face forward. My face hits a drinking glass that was on my table, my little table.
8: So then you hit the table then too.
0: And I literally cut my face. I was bleeding everywhere and it was a massive black eye to start the show. Quite literally the very first words in the history of Unsportsmanlike, Evan Cohen opened the show. He said, I'm Evan Cohen alongside Chris Canty and Michelle Smallman. She has a black eye. Totally outed me. Hair and makeup in Bristol did a wonderful job covering it. You could barely tell. Evan was like, yo, check her out. She's got a black eye. And that set the tone for us here on Out on Sportsmanlike. So it is very fair for Nuno to say, take care of yourself, be careful, don't get injured.
9: Yeah, and it's been a great year and a half of the show, according to Nuno, since then. So, I don't know.
2: But entering the fourth football season.
34: Well, all right. Okay, because we just turned three. We're going to you're going to turn three, right? Going into your fourth year. Math is confusing, guys. If I can't do it on a calculator, I'm not doing math.
0: I think you could have done that on a calculator.
34: You've
9: had fingers longer than you had a calculator. I think you could just use your fingers to count.
0: Nuno, did your brain just short circuit there? What was going on?
34: Today has been one of those days.
2: Nuno's been going through it back there.
0: What's going on, Nuno? Talk to me.
34: My drive to work today was the same amount of time it always is, but it felt so long today.
0: You're not supposed to be burned out before football season.
2: Dude, I thought you meant your like drive as in your motivation to work today. It was the same as always is. I was like, no, it hasn't been actually.
34: No, my motivation today's been great.
9: I said you've been slacking back there in the control room. They notice it.
34: Gregorious guy.
0: Yeah, Nuno, I expect this in January when we've had an entire football season of no sleep, early wake ups, just the absolute grind. Before football season, before Labor Day even.
34: Yeah. Well, some of us are constantly working.
2: But once we hit football season, there's so much going on and there's so much to talk about that it kind of flies by.
0: Football season does fly.
34: Especially this year, right? Like next week, we have a game on Wednesday night.
0: Yeah.
34: You guys will be up here in Bristol, which that different energy, right? So Wednesday we have a game. Thursday we have a game. There's so much
0: college
34: going
0: football
34: on.
0: Football Saturday, yeah, NFL Sunday.
34: I'm not looking forward to Sunday night football because I hate when the Giants play on Sunday night because it just agitates me the rest of the day. But like, check the scoreboard, homie.
0: You're not excited about John Harbaugh and his Giants debut?
34: But I hope it wasn't I wish it wasn't Sunday night. There's a lot of frauds in New Jersey.
0: So you think it's because it's Sunday night that it's going to be problematic for your squad?
34: Well, no, sorry to cut you off. But yeah, like everyone expects that. Like the Cowboys, you know, Canty, I think, is going to put him in the Super Bowl when we do our bold predictions early next week.
0: Over the Rams, you think? Well, Canty's not high on the Rams.
34: correct. So, like, you have to deal with that. Then, like, if they get blown out and, you know, that game ends around 11:30 and then my alarm goes off at 3, yeah, I'm going to be a ray of sunshine on Tuesday morning.
0: Is that what we're hoping for, gang? Morning. Pat, Cam, because I know you'll be there. Are we hoping for the Giants to just have an absolute disaster so Nuno's in a bad mood? Or do we want to kick off the football season with positivity?
33: No, them? I want Cowboys fans to suffer immediately. Plus, it'll make working with Nuno a little more palatable that morning.
34: Okay. Smalls, you were on Adam Schefter's podcast. You hosted with him, and he says, what did he say? Like, he expects this to be a really good year, and people like Stephen A. need to get prepare themselves for what's about to happen.
0: You can't even get the words out. Your disdain for the Cowboys. Wow. You can't even get Nuno's fed up.
8: He's tapping out.
0: He's like, today's a wash.
9: He's ready for his 2-day weekend.
0: Oh, man.
34: It's like a day and a half.
0: Yeah, I was going to say like a day and a half. No, I was fortunate enough to fill in on Adam Schefter's podcast, and he, along with many others, have said the Cowboys are coming. They have said they're coming. Brian Schottenheimer said Super Bowl, Valentine's Day, LA. I'm going to be there. Exactly. Gotti, the greatest offense there is, according to Dak Prescott. Adam Schefter said, I'm buying in. So that could be problematic for Nuno. I want Nuno in a good mood. I wanted him in a good mood to kick off the NFL season. We're on Sportsmanlike here on ESPN Radio.
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10: From the News Channel Nebraska Newsroom, I'm Brandon Shanahan. The case against one of the suspects connected to the death of a man in a downtown Grand Island this summer is heading to trial court. Court records show 23-year-old Angel Vega has waived an evidence hearing in Hall County Court. The case now advances to Hall County District Court for possible trial. An arraignment is scheduled for September 22nd. At arraignment, a suspect typically pleads guilty or not guilty to the charges faced, and Vega is charged with first-degree assault, manslaughter, and accessory to a felony in connection with the July 5th death of 41-year-old Matthew Bishop of Grand Island. Court documents show Grand Island police officers responded that night to a report of a male victim lying face down with severe head injuries in the railside area. That man was later identified as Matthew Bishop. Bishop was injured in a fight involving Vega and 23-year-old Jesus Reyes. A Grand Island home is considered a total loss after a structure fire Wednesday evening that killed 5 cats. Fire officials tell News Channel Nebraska that crews were called to 112 West 14th Street around 5 p.m. after reports of heavy smoke coming from the home. GIFD says firefighters made entry and quickly extinguished the fire. No one was home at the time, but the crews found 6 cats inside the home, with one surviving. No firefighters were injured, and the home is considered a total loss. A landmark piece of Nebraska public art is marking 50 years along Interstate 80. The Nebraska wind sculpture was rededicated yesterday at the westbound rest area in Kearney as part of the 50th anniversary of the 500-mile sculpture garden. The rededication was organized with help from the Nebraska Arts Council, Visit Kearney, Trails and Rails Museum, and the Buffalo County Historical Society. You can find more of today's news online at newschannelnebraska.com. From the NCN Newsroom, I'm Brandon Shanahan.
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1: And good morning, everyone. I'm Doug Duda with the sports update on ESPN. Well, the UNK football team mounted a second-half rally, but it came up short at Shadron State last night, 24-21. The Lopers were down 24-7 with 11 minutes to go in the third quarter before putting together touchdown drives of 75 and 89 yards. But Shadron State able to convert a couple of late third downs to put the ball game away. The Lopers are off now until September 19th when they play at Imperial. Emporia State. For Hastings College, they have their season opener tomorrow at Dort. Kickoff has been moved back to 6 o'clock. And, of course, Nebraska kicks off their season tomorrow, hosting the Ohio Bobcats. 11 a.m. here on ESPN. Our pregame is set for 7 o'clock. Ohio, with their first-year head coach, John Hauser, taking on Matt Rhule, getting ready for his fourth year leading the Big Red. It's also Hall of Fame weekend among those going in. The coach of both Ohio and Nebraska, Frank Solich. Nebraska volleyball team will play at DePaul tonight. Then they take on Missouri in the Wrigley Field Classic coming up on Sunday. UNK volleyball dominated Dominican of California last night, 25-7, 8-12 in the Redwood Coast Volleyball Classic. They'll play games 2 and 3 today against Northwest Nazarene of Idaho and Rollins of Florida. Hastings College Volleyball will be back in action with a doubleheader today and tomorrow at the William Penn Labor Day Tournament. In soccer, Hastings College has moved up their games to 9-11, hosting Southwestern tomorrow, while UNK is at Wayne State today and Sioux Falls coming up this weekend. In high school football action yesterday, Riverside over Grand Island Lutheran. South Loop took care of Sand Hills Valley. SCM was a winner over Ansley Litchfield. Tonight, we have plenty of high school football, and it actually gets underway this afternoon. Ravenna at Gibbon, 3 o'clock here on ESPN Tri-Cities. Then on ESPN in Hastings, Adams Central's at Central City. ESPN in Kearney, Kearney Catholics at Cozen. 7:30 kickoff now for Hastings at Cretina East, and on the Vibe 98.9, it'll be Minden at Wood River. Elsewhere today, Kearney High is at Elkhorn South, Hastings St. Cecilia is at Centennial, North Platte's at Grand Island, Northwest is at Crete, and Central Catholic is at H&H. In high school softball yesterday, it was Crete defeating Adams Central, Hastings over Bennington, St. Cecilia defeated Adams Central 9-5, Kearney over Lincoln Northwest 9-1, Kearney Catholics games were postponed, North Platte beat St. Cecilia 2-0, and Lincoln East a winner over Grand Island. High school golf, Macy Jurgensen of Minden shoots a 71 to win the Central Catholic invite yesterday. Northwest won the team title, followed by SCOTUS and Adams Central. In volleyball, Kearney swept Lincoln Northwest, Kearney Catholic swept Hershey, Lincoln Standing Bear swept Grand Island, Omaha Duchenne, a four-set winner over Hastings. And that's sports.
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0: Agent now, who has obviously great ties to the league for a long time, what's your reaction to all of this that's happening in the landscape of college football about guys who were on NFL rosters at some point or went to the NFL ranks going back to college football?
6: Yeah, obviously, you know, there's a lot of turnaround and changeover happening in the NFL, and then obviously with college football, you know, with the NIL stuff. But guys going back to college after they've gotten drafted or undrafted, and they had the opportunity to you know, go back to the university once were starters, that, you know, I think it's a whole different mindset of what these younger guys nowadays are doing. It's changed a lot, and it's crazy to see these things happen.
8: New Smyrna Beach, stand up. Shout out to Daytona. Raheem Mostert joining us, currently a free agent. Give us the lowdown, Raheem. Yeah. What's going on these days? I'm thinking you're hanging out in the 386.
6: No, I'm not in the 386. I'm over here in the 954. I'm a little bit south, 3 hours south. But right now, I'm just working out, trying to stay ready, just in case I get that phone call, and then handling business. You know, some endeavors that I've delved into as I've, you know, become a business owner and stuff like that. So just trying to do a little bit of everything.
7: Well, Raheem, let's talk about former squad there, Raiders. And their sort of quarterback situation, what's going on? They have Mendoza there, obviously, who's come in. When you're looking at somebody who is a young QB coming into a situation like that, what is your take on the idea of playing versus resting and things like that? And what are you seeing with that squad overall?
6: Yeah, you know, I think they did a great job with getting Kirk Cousin right off the bat. You know, that's a savvy vet that can go in there and actually, you know, be a game changer. And then to have, you know, Mendoza as the backup, it just shows you that they're trying to build for the future. They're trying to build for the success. And I look at the analogy of what Tom Brady did when he was at the Patriots. You know, Tom Brady is obviously a part owner over there right now with the Raiders. And so I just see exactly that scenario playing out. You know, he's going to wait his time. He's going to get his shot. And then when he gets his shot, it's one of those things where he's just not going to look back. And he's going to take full advantage of every opportunity that comes his way.
0: We're speaking with Raheem Mostert, NFL free agent running back, here on Unsportsmanlike. So much happens, Raheem, in the NFL news cycle that it feels like forever ago that Max Crosby was traded and then the trade was reversed. What was more surprising to you as somebody that had a stint with the Vegas Raiders, that Max Crosby initially was traded or that the trade was reversed from Baltimore?
6: Yeah, that's a great question. You know, when I first heard about the trade, I honestly couldn't believe it, just because I know that, you know, Max is definitely one of those guys that's a pillar in the organization, that's been around for, you know, 7 years, I believe, at the time. And now he's going into his eighth season, I believe. So, you know, he goes out there every day. He handles business, and everything that other teammates have said about him in the past is actually true. You know, this guy is a high motor guy. He's a staple in the organization. And I was kind of shocked that they, you know, traded him away to the Ravens, but then got him back just because some stuff happening. But yeah, I just can't believe that something like that even occurred in their thought process, especially for a guy that has put, you know, his blood, sweat, and tears in an organization, has this, you know, the organization tatted on him that drafted him, and he's gone out there every single game, every single day, and then has worked his tail off just to show everybody that he's one of the most dominant pass rushers in the game, and then also, you know, one of the most dominant players that has ever gone through, you know, that organization. Mind you, there's other guys that have done that before him, but he's the current and the future of the Raiders.
8: You never crossed over with now Raiders head coach Clint Kubiak, Raheem. Correct me if I'm wrong, when you were with San Francisco, but a lot of different tentacles that I'm going to try to tie together with this question, which is this. You followed Mike McDaniel from San Francisco to Miami to join the Dolphins for two seasons. Clint Kubiak, of course, also with ties to that Kyle Shanahan rushing attack. How would you describe expectations for what we will see offensively with the Las Vegas Raiders this year, from your vantage point, having been so closely tied into those philosophies and that tree over the better part of the last decade?
6: Yeah, you know, there's a lot of similarities that go around in that offense. And, you know, it all started with his dad over there in Denver. You know, Clint Kubiak and then Gary Kubiak when he was over there at Denver. I apologize. I'm over here just trying to
8: names are hard, especially this early in the morning. Don't worry.
6: Names are hard because then you have, you know, his sons that are taking over in so many different aspects. You know, one of the Kubiak brothers is still with the 49ers. You know what I mean? So there's a lot of carryover. And what I expect is the same thing what we saw, you know, again, when Clint Kubiak was in Seattle. In that offense and how they were running the stretch zone and everything what was the running back's name?
8: Kenneth Walker.
6: I'm drawing a blank right now. Kenneth Walker, yeah, absolutely. And so just seeing those guys operate and how they do everything is very similar to what Kyle Shanahan and Mike Shanahan did at their time in Denver.
8: David, if I could just jump in real quick, follow up. Raheem, if you could explain what that stretch zone rushing attack is, how you were utilized in it in San Francisco as well as Miami, and maybe what that opens up the door for Ashton Jeanty to do with Clint Kubiak in Las Vegas.
6: Yeah, so the stretch zone offense, or what we call it, the outside zone offense, is basically you're running on the outside edge of the offense, and you have several different cutback lanes, you know, starting with outside of the tight end. Now, it could be an open set where there's no tight end, and then it's just you're reading the tackle in his block. He's kicking the D end out, then you just read it one gap at a time. That's basically what the stretch zone or the outside zone offense looks like. And you climb up to the linebackers, you know, you do your double teams and work up to the second level, which is the linebackers. And then that's basically on the running back's job, because everything else was made tailored to the running back position in order to climb to that next level. And then everything after those linebackers get touched by the offensive lineman, it's up to you to break the tackles of the corners and the safeties, which we're supposed to win, say 99% of the time against guys like that, especially being a running back. So that's pretty much the outside zone scheme.
7: Right, I kind of want to sit here, this running back conversation, like sort of overall. You came in
9: the league what, like 10 years ago, and the position has changed. The way we talk about the position has changed. Mm-hmm. The way people have said, oh, you could just plug any running back into this anything, or the devaluation of the running back. Like, how have you seen the position and the way that it's regarded change? And do you think there's going to be something that shifts it back sort of in the other direction in the near future?
6: Yeah, you know, when I first came in, I had guys in the minds of, you know, DeMarco Murray, Darren Sproles, Ryan Matthews. Those three guys alone were in my room when I was with the Eagles when I came in undrafted. And then you saw, you know, Todd Gurley come in and Le'Veon Bell and all these other prolific running backs that ended up getting paid good contracts, Ezekiel Elliott. And then there was kind of one of those slopes where, you know, we could just plug any running back. It could be a sixth round guy, undrafted guy. You know, we can just plug those in. We don't have to pay them top dollar. But now you're starting to see.

0: top two and top three highest paid at the non-quarterback position. So to see the growth happening and to see that, you know, the running backs are finally getting valued back again, and it's not just, hey, plug and play. It's something spectacular to see. And I'm glad I was trying to at least be the pioneer behind that and doing everything that I possibly could. But I'm happy for the guys that are getting paid and those future guys as well.
1: 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Raheem, let's go back to 2023. You, Tua Tagovailoa, that Dolphins offense, absolutely explosive. The best offense in the NFL at that time. Give us a scouting report on Tua. What was it like working with him in that offense? And what do you see from him now, at least early on in Atlanta? What can Falcons fans expect from Tua if they see him on the field?
0: Yeah, to your first question, you know, the that offense was just amazing, and it was so much fun to be a part of. You know, we had everybody on the same page. We were all dialed in, and that's what you want to see in a championship caliber offense, right? And for Tua, you know, it was just exciting to be. I'm like one of his good friends, so you know, I got nothing but high praise for Tua, and I'm gonna continue to have that high praise for him because he's the ultimate competitor. You know, he comes from that Polynesian background that, you know, he is almost like a do or die. You know, I'm dedicating my whole entire life to this one thing, and for him, that's always been the case. You know, he's always dedicated his heart, his body, his soul to football. And you look at his family, they all do the same thing. So to be able to have a new opportunity in Atlanta, I think that he's going to rise to the occasion. And when he does, he's going to quiet a lot of naysayers out there that have doubted him, you know, these past couple of years. You know, I'm a firm believer in him. I really believe that he's going to take that offense to a whole new level. Especially with, you know, Drake London, Bijan, he has Kyle Pitts over there and a plethora of weapons. You know, he's going to do exactly what he needs to do to get the job done. And I know that he's going to put in the work day in and day out, even in the meeting time. He's going to put in that meeting time and do exactly what he needs to do in order to crunch out some wins for Atlanta.
1: Great insight from Raheem Mostert on Tua Tagovailoa and, of course, a variety of other NFL topics. Raheem, thanks so much for the time. Continued success. We appreciate you.
0: Yeah, thank you guys so much. I appreciate it. Hey, go 386.
2: There you go, Raheem. Let's go. Holding it down for the Sunshine State down in SoFlo. Love to see it, Raheem. Yeah.
1: Those beautiful palm trees behind him.
2: That's the best. I mean, are we still doing Rate Your Home Studio? Is that still a thing?
1: Well, let's do it right now. What is it, 10-10?
2: That's a 10 out of 10. Lighting, maybe. We give it like a 9.5.
3: Do you guys like the entire shelf of maybe whiskey bottles or some kind of
2: with Matt Moscona.
3: Yeah.
2: I don't know how familiar y'all were with Matt's game, but yeah, I mean, one of the best local radio hosts and local personalities in the country. Number one, not just because he's my friend and not just because he just joined
1: us. I've been on with him. He's outstanding.
2: He's outstanding. But also like he does his own like little, like the Scone report. Like he does his own little YouTube show every morning from there. And yes, I don't know why you wouldn't want to wake up at 7 a.m. and hang out with him and his wonderful whiskey collection.
3: Don't tell Michelle she hates scones.
4: I don't care he's about trying. Any of those accolades. I want to go to his house and drink his whiskey. That's what it's about. I'm sure all those things are good. Great, great guy, great reporter, all those things. I want to see what's on that shelf is talking.
1: You're a whiskey
4: about.
1: Guy, huh?
4: Whiskey guy, yeah.
1: Noted.
4: Nice little whiskey, bourbon, old fashioned.
1: Wish I would have known that ahead of your birthday that I attended. I would have brought you a nice little bottle. Maybe next year.
4: Oh, next year. We'll do that. I think you got me an old fashioned, so I think we're good.
1: Yeah, I think I did purchase you a drink or two.
4: Oh, a drink or two, you know.
1: That was a good time. David Dennis Jr.'s birthday party here in New York City. It was a great time.
4: Mm-hmm. Yeah, it was a good time. All the New York people. Mia, you're coming by next time.
2: Actually, since I'm down in your neck of the woods, I was going to tell you there's a new distillery in Brunswick in Georgia that I visited last weekend now I may have to bring you some Richland Rum. Just
1: there
2: saying.
1: You go.
2: I don't know if that'll fit in the carry-on, but I'll work on it. Or at least I'll get it to your house.
4: There we go. That's all we need.
1: She's Mia O'Brien. David Dennis Jr. What? Did you say whiskey besties?
4: We just became besties.
1: Oh, I thought you said whiskey besties.
4: Besties is a good way to do it. Whiskies.
1: Whiskey? We're going to workshop that.
4: We're going to work on it.
1: David Dennis Jr., me, O'Brien, Michelle's moment. And coming up next, we're going to see Caitlin Clark, Paige Beckers, and Angel Reese take the court for Team USA against China. How will the three of them impact this game? We'll discuss that next on Unsportsmanlike.
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1: 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In Nebraska, the weather is always changing. 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
2: Calling him Dennis during the break, so it's not just Smalls, by the way.
1: Feel free to call him David. Feel free to call him Dennis. DDJ, D-Double.
3: That's
1: other nicknames?
3: You know, Malika Andrews started the DDJ thing, and I didn't think it was going to take off. Nobody ever called me that before she did it.
1: Really?
3: I didn't think it was going to take off, and now everybody calls you DDJ.
2: Well, I refer to you as DDS to young producer Josiah up in Bristol. Shout out Josiah. There's your shout out for the week. And he was like, you know, it's DDJ. So I was already messing that up before we even joined forces for the first time.
1: Where'd you get the S?
3: Sedano called me DDS a little while ago.
2: Maybe that's why. Maybe I heard
1: Sedano. Is that what you call a doctor, DDS?
2: Dentist, actually. That I would know because my mom's a DMD, but DDS.
1: No, that's what I mean, a dentist, excuse me. Yeah, a DDS.
2: There's a DDS is another type of dentist, but general practitioners are DMD. That I know.
1: There you go.
3: We've learned something new, all because nobody get my name right.
1: Shout out to the dentists across America. Well, speaking of America, we have the World Cup for women's basketball in Berlin. Over the next 10 days, Caitlin Clark, Paige Beckers, Angel Reese, Aaliyah Boston, and a slew of other talent are going to be competing for the United States in Berlin. They want to help Team USA secure their 12th World Cup gold medal and their fifth straight. Asia Wilson, Kelsey Plum, not going to be in Berlin because of health reasons. But let's start with you, Mia. Caitlin Clark, Paige Beckers, Angel Reese. How do you think that those three specifically will impact Team USA at the World Cup?
2: Yeah, I'm excited to join forces with David on this one. Let's take him to school, educate him, because already controversy, if only on the Twitter streets, which those obviously, of course, don't actually speak to.
1: So fill us in.
2: They don't actually speak for the real basketball. Currently, this game is in the first opening pool play game for Team USA is in the third quarter. The United States leads 53-31. I'm sure there's at least one person who's waking up or woke up this morning and said, oh my goodness, Paige Beckers, Caitlin Clark, Angel Reese aren't starting. Well, the five returning members from the 2024 Olympic team all got the start in this one, but the seven newcomers have already all seen the floor in some form or fashion. And so the five that were expected, the young and turnt, as they like to call themselves, class of the newcomers, if you may, to Team USA, that is Caitlin Clark, Paige Beckers, Aaliyah Boston, Ryan Howard, and Angel Reese. Kiki Arioffen and Sonia Citron were both late additions to the roster because Asia Wilson and Kelsey Plum will not play this week, or the next few weeks, I should say, due to health reasons. And so the expectation here, this is the next generation of women's basketball in the United States coming to the forefront, given the retirement of Diana Taurasi and, of course, Brittany Griner, Alyssa Thomas, mainstays on the national team, winding down their careers. Caitlin Clark, third in the WNBA in scoring at this juncture. Ryan Howard, top among three-point shooters. Aaliyah Boston, the only player that I can see besides Asia Wilson, of course, who is currently top 12 in both scoring and rebounding. Angel Reese, the leading rebounder. And Paige Beckers, also top six in scoring. And so this is a natural progression, David, where you're just seeing a changing of the guard. It's very exciting, given we've all come to know and love those names during their time in college. But the biggest concern I have with regards to defending the gold medal at the World Cup over the next 3 weeks is this idea of not having Asia Wilson, the most dominant player in the world, the leading scorer in the WNBA this season yet again, but also the leading player in terms of minutes played for the United States at every international tournament they've played over the last 3 years. So that's where I'm curious to see how Angel Reese, how Aaliyah Boston can step into that spot made open because of the absence of Asia Wilson here in their time in Berlin.
3: Yeah, I mean, the Asia Wilson thing, first of all, it makes sense. She's been laboring a back situation most of the season. She's taking a couple weeks off because she is trying to lock in this dynastic aces for another championship. It's kind of an uphill battle right now with the way that the Lynx are playing. And also, like, Asia Wilson, and this speaks to what is missing from this FIBA team. She is making a real deal GOAT argument before our eyes. And she is the best player in the world and is not close. And if they, you know, like, there's only a couple boxes she needs to check, I think, before we say, like, this is undisputed GOAT level stuff that she's doing. So there is going to be a need to sort of fill in that gap because she has been the closer. She was a closer in the gold medal game. Also, like, she's the clutch scorer for this team. But I think it is a good opportunity because what we're seeing here is these players who started, Collier, Stewart, Young, Copper Gray, as people who have built this sort of foundation of what we're, like, all these young players are reaping the benefits for. Like, there's this misnomer that all of a sudden WNBA got popular a couple years ago. But there are these players who have been building the groundwork for it, and they're the ones that are getting the start. And it's going to be cool to see these this sort of future, the future superstars like Beckers, Caitlin Clark, Angel Reese are crossover household name superstars before our eyes. And so watching them sort of take the torch, take the mantle, along with some of the really good young players, Aaliyah Boston, Ryan Howard, those type of players who may not be the type of household names, but are still some of the among the best players in the league going forward. It's going to be really cool to see these two generations kind of play together. And also the way that WNBA, like the discussions have been so toxic, just to see everybody getting along and having fun and doing TikToks and having a good time.
1: And representing their country.
3: Representing the country. I think it's just good for the sport in general. And I hope it gives us a little bit of something to build on. We come back and be like, these people actually do not hate each other.
2: Right.
3: They get along. They
2: play
3: like
2: well
3: each other.
2: Together too.
3: They
2: who would have thunk?
3: Just compete during the regular season. Like, hopefully this is a reset to get us ready for the playoffs.
2: And there's a great image that, of course, has been percolating around the internet, Michelle, of Paige Beckers, Aaliyah Boston, Caitlin Clark, and AZ Fudd, who is not a part of this team. And of course, her WNBA rookie season is over due to injury, but the four of them as members of a junior national team. Mm. That's what I'm really excited to see throughout the course of the next few weeks in Berlin. You've seen Paige Beckers and Caitlin Clark play together if you've been following their junior national team careers. They can absolutely play on the floor together, and they can play with Angel Reese on the floor as well. This is not just a, oh, kumbaya moment. This is actually an elite basketball moment that we have upon us. And so really excited to see what it looks like as they go up against the greatest competition on the international stage they've yet to face.
1: She's Mia O'Brien alongside David Dennis Jr. I'm Michelle Smallman. Coming up next here on Unsportsmanlike, presented by Progressive Insurance, it's Canny or Canty. Stay with us.
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11: And good morning, everyone. I'm Doug Duda with a sports update on ESPN. Well, the UNK football team fell behind 24-7 early in the third quarter last night and battled back with touchdown drives of 75 and 89 yards, but eventually time would run out, and Chatterton State beats the Lopers for the first time since 2008, 24-21. The Lopers were led by Devin Tate with a couple of touchdown runs, but once again, third down was not the friend. Last week against Wayne State, they were 2-for-13. Last night, 4-for-14. The Lopers have a bye week and are off until September 19th when they play at Emporia State. Hastings College will kick off their season tomorrow. The game has been moved back to 6 o'clock because of the heat as they take on nationally ranked Dort. Dort did play last week and fell to ninth-ranked Indiana Wesleyan 38-31. Head coach Matt Franzen hoping his ball club can run the ball.
12: Now, I will say that Indiana Wesleyan ran the ball well against them, and that's what Indiana Wesleyan does. Indiana Wesleyan's run game, as far as their scheme and what they do, is pretty similar to our run scheme.
11: Nebraska and Ohio tomorrow, kickoff at 11, pregame at 7 right here on ESPN Radio. Ohio's John Hauser, his first game as a head coach for Ohio. He was the interim coach in last year's bowl game, and they were able to win that over Anthony Calandria and UNLV. They went 9-4 with a win over West Virginia, a three-point loss to Rutgers. They've won 40 games over the last four seasons.
13: The winning ways we've had these last few years, I think we attract a certain type of kid from the portal, from high school. And I think we have a good nucleus of guys that kind of know the right way to do things. And we tell people when they come here, like, you're going to become us. We're not going to become you. And I think anytime you win, it helps that culture to solidify it, that guys trust and know that, hey, if we do the right things, we're going to have success.
11: And speaking of Rutgers, they were upset last night in their season opener by Massachusetts, 37-21. Illinois beat Alabama Birmingham, 42-23. And Minnesota over Eastern Illinois, 59-7. USC takes on Fresno State tonight. Michigan State taking on Toledo in other conference action. Game of the night last night, Colorado scored in the final minute and then blocked the Georgia Tech field goal to win 14-13. It's also Hall of Fame weekend, and Frank Solich, the Husker and Ohio coach, will be among those going in. Matt Rhule got a chance to coach against him when he was on the Temple staff.
14: Being a great head coach, taking Nebraska to a national championship game, and then when, you know, adversity hits, as it sometimes does, always knowing that there's another chapter and making your next chapter your best chapter.
11: Also being honored, the late punter Sam Foltz, along with Jim Scott, now living in Broken Bow, Charles Fryer, Corey Schlesinger, Corey Ross, and Levante David, all going in to the Hall. The Nebraska volleyball team will be in action tonight as they take on DePaul. First serve is at 5 o'clock, and then they stay in Chicago for the Wrigley Field match against Missouri on Sunday. 12 different players registered to kill, and 8th-ranked UNK hit 456 to roll Dominican of California 25-7, 8-12 in the first of four matches at the Redwood Coast Classic in California. The 5-1 Lopers will take on Northwest Nazarene of Idaho and Rollins of Florida today. Hastings College volleyball is competing in the William Penn tournament that is going on in Iowa with a doubleheader today and tomorrow. In soccer, UNK is at Wayne State today, Sioux Falls Sunday. Hastings College will be taking on Southwestern at Lloyd Wilson Field Saturday. Because of the heat, they've moved them up to the women at 9 and the men at 11. High school football action tonight actually gets underway this afternoon. Ravenna is at Gibbon. We will have a 3 o'clock kickoff. Then on ESPN in Hastings, Adams Central will be at Central City. ESPN in Kearney, it'll be Kearney Catholic traveling to Cozad. Second-year head coach Jared Crick.
15: We're better. We're definitely better. We missed the seniors from last year, obviously. Those are three kids that you just can't replace. You just can't do it. I mean, from a talent standpoint and a leadership standpoint. So our seniors now, they're trying to find their role within the team and, you know, how to become a leader. Obviously, like the three we've had, they've had a lot of experience being leaders. They've kind of led the team ever since they were even young pups.
11: On KHAS tonight, Hastings is at Gretna East. That kickoff has been moved to 7:30. And on the Vibe 98.9 at 7 o'clock, Minden is at Wood River. Elsewhere tonight, Kearney is at Elkhorn South. St. Cecilia is at Centennial. Grand Island will host North Platte. Northwest is at Crete. And Grand Island Central Catholic is at H&H. In high school football, last night, SEM over Ansley-Litchfield, 47-13. South Loop over Sand Hills Valley, 40-6. Riverside beat Grand Island Lutheran, 71-30. In high school softball, Kearney Catholic's triangular was postponed. Kearney High was a winner over Lincoln Northwest, 9-1. Hastings beat Bennington, 7-0. St. Cecilia beat Adams Central, 9-5. But North Platte beat St. Cecilia, 2-0. And Crete doubled up Adams Central, 18-9. Lincoln East shut out Grand Island. High school volleyball, Kearney picks up their second win, sweeping Lincoln Northwest. Kearney Catholic swept Hershey. Omaha Duchesne in 4 over Hastings. Lincoln Standing Bear swept Grand Island. Amherst swept Kennesaw. Aurora in 5 over York. Centura swept Central City. Elm Creek swept Axtell. Lexington a 4-set win over Minden. Minden's Macy Jorgensen shot 71 to run away with the Grand Island Central Catholic golf invite yesterday. Northwest was the team champion, followed by Columbus Scotus and Adams Central. At the Gibbon Cross Country invite yesterday, Amelia Bulkey of Central City, another girls' win by 2 minutes over the field. Amherst won the team title, followed by Bertrand and Central City. Central City won the boys' title, followed by Amherst, Bertrand, Elm Creek, and Ravenna. Dutch Miller of Arcadia Loop City, once again the winner by over a minute and a half from Eli Slotnick of St. Paul. At Cozad, Holdridge swept the boys' and girls' titles. And that is a look at sports. It's the Doug and Daddy Show this morning at 11 on ESPN Tri-Cities. Our first football Friday of the season. That means Jimmy's Selections and Pigskin Pick'em. 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
2: Will actually look like on a football field.
1: Next one, we're going back to David Dennis Jr. Canny or Canty, can Kalen DeBoer and Alabama silence all his doubters this season? Alabama outside the top 10 preseason rankings.
3: I don't see it. I don't think he can. The bar for what it looks like to be successful in Alabama is just so high. And these failures in the postseason, these failures of trying to get to the national championship and feeling like you're not even dragging Alabama down, you're dragging the reputation of the SEC down by not being able to pull this off. I just think it's going to be a lot more just vitriol towards Kalen DeBoer in that Alabama situation.
2: While I think he will always be critiqued because he is the guy who came after the guy, Nick Saban, I think he absolutely can silence the doubters. If they make the college football playoff, if they make a deep run, which I do believe Alabama will make the college football playoff with their sensational quarterback, Kalen Russell, who I believe, if you want to sprinkle a little something action over at DraftKings right now on the Heisman, wouldn't be shy to do that, because I think that ultimately we have seen Kalen DeBoer as a quarterback whisperer at his best when he is paired with dual threat quarterbacks. And Michael Penix Jr., maybe not a complete dual threat, but we saw that this is someone who, if he can maximize the traditional Alabama run game that we've come to know the Crimson Tide as over the past two decades, with the idea of elite quarterback play and mesh those two offenses together with Ryan Grubb, the offense coordinator, I believe they can do it with Russell. And in turn, I think they can certainly give the SEC a little something to say.
1: It's still so weird to think that Alabama isn't atop every preseason ranking. And I know,
2: but I think it's because of who the head coach is.
1: Of course. I know it's 1,000%. Different. Like you said, it's very difficult to be the guy to follow the guy. But still, this was such, it was our norm for so long that it still feels very foreign. Next one. Let's start with you on this one, David, because I think I know your answer. Canny or Canty, can the Los Angeles Clippers rebound from the Kawhi Leonard scandal?
3: No, what? Absolutely can't rebound from this thing, because first of all, I don't think they can draft anybody who can rebound until 2073. Like, that's a big, that's one of the problems that they have. There's no way that this franchise is going to rebound anytime soon. They better be happy they have their pick now, but nobody's going to want to go there. Nobody's going to be able to get drafted there. There is no pathway to success for this team for a very long time.
2: Keaton Vogler, 5.1 rebounds per game at Illinois last year.
1: That's right, ILL. That's,
2: at least you get 5 rebounds a game.
3: There's there you
2: that.
3: Go.
2: No, the Clippers in the here and now cannot rebound. Maybe at some point down the road. More so, I wonder, and I said this yesterday, and I'm going to reiterate it, I think it's a slap on the wrist to Steve Ballmer that it's a 1-year suspension. But in the same vein, I don't think he's going to sell the team unless something else comes out that we don't know about. And so they're just going to be stuck in this weird purgatory of sorts.
1: Which could happen.
2: For the next 5 years, where if they make their way to the middle pack of the Western Conference standings, that's a victory, at least if they're competitive. And they'll just keep saying they're rebuilding, they're reloading. It's a process.
1: Do we expect them to be competitive?
3: No. There's the next person that they're going to be able to draft in the first round is in kindergarten right now.
1: Truly.
3: Like, this is not even tenable. This is like the biggest punishment for Steve Ballmer is to make him keep owning that team and not allow him to sell it. Like, he's going to make him be in that front row pretending to care about a team that stinks for the next few years.
1: Kind of in the same way that we said that Lane Kiffin private jets away from the mess, Kawhi Leonard, $700,000.
2: Fled the country.
1: No suspension. Hanging out in the six.
3: He's like a pseudo-influencer, TikToker dude now. He's got personality now. It's great. Back in Toronto.
1: Shout out to the six. Last one. Canny or Canty? Mia, we'll start with you. Can I, Michelle, avoid injuring myself over the Labor Day weekend? I don't know why Nuno added this to the list.
2: So we know that you're not flying anywhere.
1: I will be here in New York City.
2: You'll be
1: yes.
2: here in New York, which is almost more dangerous.
1: Why? Because I'm too comfortable?
2: Right, exactly. No, that's the truth. Like, if
3: let
2: you
3: your guard down a little bit.
2: Right, yes. exactly.
1: I'm like,
2: right.
1: oh, I'm
2: exactly.
1: here.
2: Yeah, you're like, oh,
1: my home.
2: Yeah,
1: whatever.
2: Exactly. Like, I'm just gonna, you know, I'm gonna walk home. Like, we're good. So that, yeah, that's where I'm gonna say you can.
1: Thank you.
2: But I would say the odds are greater of something happening because you're in New York.
1: Dang. David Dennis Jr.
3: I'm going to say that you can avoid it because this just feels like karmically a bad thing to say, right? Just be like,
1: that's
3: you're
1: going to
3: injure
1: thinking.
3: Yourself this weekend, and then next thing I know, it just feels
2: reverse jinx.
3: Feels like jinxy, and it feels like something I don't want to really be involved in. I feel like I can't in good conscience suggest that somebody could get injured this weekend when I'm amongst the people who could possibly get injured. This is about self-preservation here.
1: I totally agree with you. When I got the list of our topics, I saw this one at the end, and Nuno's hour later. We do what he says. So yeah. I, of course, read it.
3: Because he's Nuno Brown.
1: But I think Big Nunes is trying to jinx me. I think he's putting it into the universe, and he's going to cause this.
2: Uh-oh. I would say it's the opposite. I would say now that we've spoken it, now it doesn't happen. Right?
1: Mm-hmm. I hope you're right.
2: Like, now that we've been like, you know, she needs to take every precaution. Like now,
3: but now, what if something happens to Nuno? I just said, what if something happens to Nuno? Then what if something happens to me? See, this is a cycle of just bad
1: stuff. Finger pointing and a karmic triangle
18: Nuno,
1: here.
18: Yeah. Well, if something Nuno happens to me, directed. Pat's going to be here by himself on Monday. So
2: I'll be here with you, Pat. I can't press any buttons though.
3: Now, what if something happens to Pat? See, it just keeps going around.
1: Domino effect, butterfly effect.
18: One bad question. We thought a couple, you know, as we're just sitting here and, you know, we start our fourth year.
1: There we go, Nuno. You know,
18: that's how we're doing it. We thought there was one day we thought something happened to Pat where he didn't
19: Someone thought.
20: Okay, all right. What are we doing here? Do we have any more Kenny or Candy?
1: Hold on, what happened? Can you share?
18: Remember when Pat, like,
20: I overslept one day. We don't need to.
1: That's right. That was a scary morning.
20: What are we? Okay. What's happening?
1: I forgot about that. Pat overslept and we couldn't get a hold of him.
2: Oh.
1: And we were like, should Nuno drive?
20: Should we go to break
2: make sure
20: now
2: he's alive?
20: Or what?
3: Oh, no.
19: Evan thought it's something fine. Bad happened.
18: Yeah, Evan went to the...
2: My brain would also go to that.
1: No, mine did not because I know that Pat, like me, has trouble sleeping sometimes. And I figured he just stayed up late watching something or scrolling the internet and just the alarm. One time I slept through my alarm. I woke up and it was literally going off right next to my ear. I was that out of it.
19: Oh, yeah. Michelle came in running in at like 6:30 one day. That was hilarious.
2: This has been my nightmare the last three mornings.
18: And Evan did not, you know, say anything or, you know, mention
19: that. Yeah, definitely didn't make it a big deal.
18: Yeah, like Evan did not say, oh, Michelle, look,
1: welcome to the show.
18: Oh, were you supposed to start at this time? There was none of that.
1: My favorite is when that happened.
3: Evan has a big...
18: Is a snitch?
3: He has big... excuse me, teacher, you didn't take up the homework last night from last night energy. Don't you think?
2: Yep.
1: Well, you know the story.
19: Yes.
1: Someone back in Evan's youth... stole Nerds, I believe, from a convenience store. Vegas East, fact check me on this one, but I think I got it. They stole Nerds from a convenience store, brought them to Evan at school, and Evan, I think, went and returned them.
2: Oh, even better. I thought he was
1: right? Isn't that what happened?
2: No,
1: Evan went and returned
2: them,
1: the Nerds?
3: What a Boy Scout.
2: What a nerd.
3: Wow.
1: Snitch. Big snitch energy from
18: this Evan. This is why people shake Nerds.
1: Be careful. If you're doing something that Evan doesn't think is above board, he's going to snitch on you.
3: He's going to say something. Now I'm questioning all the conversations I've had with him.
1: Be careful.
18: It's not the ones you have with him. It's the ones you have around him because he's listening. So, like, he'll bring that. Be like, oh, I can bring this on up on air. And then that's where
1: that's
18: you get yourself
1: topic.
18: In trouble.
1: That's,
18: that's a good topic. Let me stash it away.
3: Okay.
2: Kenny all or right. 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
1: He will. 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
25: Here's your Tri-Cities weather forecast. Slight chance of thunderstorms today. Otherwise, sunshine mixed with clouds at times. Highs around 96. South winds 8 to 15 miles per hour. Partly cloudy skies again tonight. Slight chance of thunderstorms. Lows level off around 70. High temperatures reach up to 94. Tomorrow, sunshine mixed with clouds at times. From the Weatherology Weather Center, I'm meteorologist Jennifer Wojcicki. Right now, it's 72 degrees.
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1: It is time for Canty's best bet, and it's sponsored by DraftKings. Stay tuned because you'll hear more about DraftKings and all it has to offer throughout the show. DraftKings, the crown is yours. Filling in for Chris Canty on today's best bet is Nuno. Good luck, Nuno. Canty's probably listening.
18: Well, I mean, if he is, Canty, take some pointers, please. Yesterday, I told you, I went with Arkansas Pine Bluff to cover the 54.5 against Missouri. They lost by 40, which means they covered. So that was a win there. You know,
1: good job.
18: I'm also going to stick with the one of the teams for this show, Wisconsin Notre Dame Sunday night.
1: Oh yeah.
18: I'm staying away from that point spread, even though I think Notre Dame is going to wax them. I'm going with the over 46.5 points at -112.
1: And that is Nuno's best bet of the day. Now it's time.
31: We survived a terrible, terrible moment in our history.
32: The most unsportsmanlike moment of the day.
33: That was terrible.
34: Was not a great look.
1: It is time for our unsportsmanlike moments of the day. I'm Michelle Smallman, Mia O'Brien, Dave Dennis Jr., and Vegas East has some stories for us. Take it away, guys.
18: All right, before I start, I actually do want to, because we've been talking about anniversaries, I want to just shout out ESPN New York. Yesterday, they celebrated their 25th anniversary.
1: All right.
18: That's where I started.
20: So they're going into their 26th year.
18: 14 years ago.
20: Counting.
18: But congratulations to those guys, and keep killing it.
19: Nuno, which of the last 14 has been your best year, just real quick?
18: Which is the last 14?
19: Yeah, which year of the last 14?
18: The next one.
1: Mm. Okay, so but, okay, Tom Brady.
18: The next one.
3: So the 17th right. year.
18: Yes, exactly.
1: 17th year for Nuno is going to rock.
18: Speaking of ESPN New York, this one is for my guy, Chris Carlin. Yesterday, Rutgers kicked off their season against UMass. So it's not bad enough that they were a 29.5-point favorite. It's not bad enough that UMass winless last year, that they had the longest active losing streak in the FBS, that they've also haven't won a game against a power conference since 1978.
3: Mm-hmm.
18: They lost, but also it happened to be fireworks night at Rutgers
1: in
18: Piscataway.
20: What was the final score?
2: I'll pull up the final score here in just a second. I probably should have that ready.
19: 37-21.
2: There you go.
1: Fireworks night. Yeah. So oh, my gosh.
2: Because they thought it was going to be win number 100 of the Schiano, right? The Schiano tenure or something like that I read.
19: There's no one in the stadium for this fireworks show.
1: No, this is the saddest fireworks show in the history of sports.
3: Okay, so I have a sadder, I have a similar sad sports moment. So
1: let's hear it.
3: I was at the arena. So I was doing Knicks Hawks for the playoffs, right?
1: Okay.
3: And so I was kind of making the argument that despite how the series was going first round, the Hawks were just running away with the hip hop tributes there that they were doing. They had like Young Jock. They had all these people. It was like great. And the New York was kind of like, eventually they had like Jadakiss perform. So game six in State Farm, I was like, hey, I've been talking about the Hawks and what the hip hop situation is going to be. Who do we have? They're like, get ready. Third quarter, we're doing a swag surf. The guys from the swag surf are going to do the swag surf. So they come out in the third quarter, and they do a swag surf in the stadium to get everybody to swag surf. The problem, it was game six, Hawks-Knicks. The Hawks were down by 50 points.
1: Ooh.
3: And they were trying to get everybody to swag surf in the arena. And it just was the saddest.
2: Three people trying to swag surf.
3: It was the sad surf. It was the saddest swag surf of all time.
1: Did anyone participate?
3: It was not much participation as they were trying to get. You know, they had, I forgot who they, I think they had like Young Dro for halftime or something like that. And so they were already down 40, and it just the energy wasn't there. And then you get bring out the guys at swag surf. It was the saddest swag surf of all time.
2: Well, to add insult to injury, UMass received $1.55 million from Rutgers to beat the Scarlet Knights last night. So at least, well, I guess the Hawks did cost themselves some money, not advancing.
1: I wonder how much that fireworks display costs.
2: True. Yeah.
1: That's not cheap either.
2: Could have saved some money.
3: Hot take, those should be the only time we get fireworks.
1: What, sad sports moments?
2: Sad fireworks.
3: But like controlled environments. Like that. I don't believe in like pedestrian fireworks.
1: Amateur fireworks.
3: Fireworks. The people who are just out in the backyard, like lighting the little things that are just loud. It's the same five fireworks toys that you get every year. You're wasting my time. You're keeping everybody up. I only want controlled fireworks. I don't care what you got planned for the 4th of July. Don't sell pedestrians fireworks anymore. Go to a park and watch regular like fireworks.
1: Yeah, I kind of agree with that.
5: What are we doing here?
1: I'm not huge into the come over for the barbecue. We're going to do a fireworks show in the backyard.
20: It's not sounding very patriotic of you all.
1: I like fireworks. I just
2: go to a fireworks
3: go to the fireworks show. Drive to your local fireworks show.
1: Be safe, everyone.
2: Especially when you've got like three houses right back to back to back and they're all setting off their own fireworks.
1: Right.
2: Yeah. I live in Florida. I know this all too well.
1: Oh, that's right.
3: And it's the same fireworks. It's the same thing every time. How many times do you want to just like do the thing, the little spinny thing, and the fireworks? It doesn't do anything for me.
1: I have a question for you guys. Fireworks, overrated, underrated, properly rated?
3: Depends. So overrated.
2: Depends.
1: I kind of think they're overrated.
19: Here we go. I bet you think turkey's overrated on Thanksgiving, too. Here comes Mr. Hot Take. Fireworks, they're actually bad.
1: It's kind of like if you've seen them once, you've seen them a million times.
2: Yes, but true. Like, I do think, like, if you go to Disney World, like, the fireworks there are like.
3: Oh, you go to. Oh.
1: Yeah.
3: Disney World, great every time.
2: Right.
20: No. You're either in or you're out, David.
3: I encourage everybody to go to Disney World and enjoy the fireworks at Disney.
1: Of course.
3: If you're on a flight or driving there, load up Disney Plus or Hulu and watch your favorite movie or show.
19: Like Vibe Check.
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3: You can watch Vibe Check, Mia Hamm on Vibe Check. As the fireworks are going off,
2: I'm not even trying to be a company man. Like truly, like when you go to their fireworks display, it doesn't feel like your typical fireworks. Where I'm just like, I'm over it. Like this is the same old same. Like
1: the animation intro to a Disney movie, so it's very special.
2: Right.
3: Yeah.
1: All right, guys. What else do you have? Because we could talk about fireworks forever.
18: All right. So the Nets, the Brooklyn Nets, they're celebrating their 60 years this year.
1: All right, let's go.
18: All right. So, and one of the nights they're going to hold is called the Swamp Dragons Night on January 29th to honor the famously scrapped branded team name from the 1990s. I think the Nets should just actually change their name and be called the Swamp Dragons.
20: Just all the time be the Swamp Dragons?
1: Yeah, exactly. The Brooklyn Swamp Dragons?
2: Yes. Didn't we have Swamp something earlier in the week on Wednesday?
20: Yeah, it was our fake radio station, personal. Swampy 97.
2: That's what it was, Swampy 97.
3: Why would they? Why were they going to be called? Where's the Swamp?
18: Well, it was the and the New Jersey?
20: Yeah, the Jersey swamps.
2: Jersey was the swamp. Yeah, okay. somewhere in the swamps of Jersey.
18: Yes.
3: Okay.
18: Have you not driven through Jersey? Like it's very swampy.
2: Have you listened to a Bruce Springsteen song?
3: That would be a no to both of those things.
18: Why is Springsteen overrated? Just hit the trifecta.
3: yeah.
1: Don't. You're going to upset the entire state of New Jersey.
3: I don't.
1: Yeah, and Bruce every sports writer who's ever existed.
3: Bruce Springsteen is a national treasure.
2: There you go. See?
3: There you go.
20: Me when I lie.
1: You've Bruce never listened to one Bruce Springsteen song?
3: He's got the one
1: Born
3: about
1: to
3: America.
1: Run?
3: The one about America.
2: Born in the USA. The one that everyone thinks is about patriotism.
20: Which is not.
2: I'm more. Yeah.
3: Born in the USA.
20: Most misinterpreted song of all time.
1: Totally.
20: Listen to the lyrics.
1: I think a lot of people don't have lyric literacy.
20: No. They don't have any media literacy.
2: I would say reading comprehension is pretty low in this country right now, but that's all right.
1: Do you guys have one to close it out?
20: I do. We're going outside of sports, although not entirely outside because this person is closely tied to the Toronto Raptors. Drake announced a project on September 15th called Fear of Missing Out. If this is another
1: album. It's called
20: what? Fear of Missing Out. We all have FOMO sometimes.
3: If this
20: is another album, I swear to God, he dropped three albums on the same day in May. We don't need four albums from Drake in 1 year. Like, enough already.
1: You dropped 43 songs already.
3: I have no fear of missing out on this album.
20: Me neither.
3: So there's that. It's probably going to be B-sides. It's probably a bunch of B-sides that didn't make the cut.
20: Sure,
3: of the first 50 songs.
20: Enough already. He dropped 50 songs in one day. We don't need another project. Go away for a little bit. Go hang out with Kawhi.
2: I was just going to say, is Kawhi like going to be featured on the track?
20: What is Kawhi going to say?
3: Yeah, maybe.
2: And that'll get the people going.
3: Maybe Kawhi has a production credit on the album while he's not doing anything.
20: Yeah, he got paid $50 million for it.
3: Yeah, maybe that's what's happening.
1: Dang. Dissing Drake, even though he had Shebang, one of the songs of the summer, along with Spend That, I would say, was everywhere.
3: Spend That is the song of the summer.
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8: From the News Channel Nebraska Newsroom, I'm Brandon Shanahan. The case against one of the suspects connected to the death of a man in a downtown Grand Island this summer is heading to trial court. Court records show 23-year-old Angel Vega has waived an evidence hearing in Hall County Court. The case now advances to Hall County District Court for possible trial. Arraignment is scheduled for September 22nd. At arraignment, a suspect typically pleads guilty or not guilty to the charges faced, and Vega is charged with first-degree assault, manslaughter, and accessory to a felony in connection with the July 5th death of 41-year-old Matthew Bishop of Grand Island. Court documents show Grand Island police officers responded that night to a report of a male victim lying face down with severe head injuries in the railside area. That man was later identified as Matthew Bishop. Bishop was injured in a fight involving Vega and 23-year-old Jesus Reyes. A Grand Island home is considered a total loss after a structure fire Wednesday evening that killed five cats. Fire officials tell News Channel Nebraska that crews were called to 112 West 14th Street around 5 p.m. after reports of heavy smoke coming from the home. GIFD says firefighters made entry and quickly extinguished the fire. No one was home at the time, but the crews found six cats inside the home, with one surviving. No firefighters were injured, and the home is considered a total loss. A landmark piece of Nebraska public art is marking 50 years along Interstate 80. The Nebraska Wind Sculpture was rededicated yesterday at the westbound rest area in Kearney as part of the 50th anniversary of the 500-mile sculpture garden. The rededication was organized with help from the Nebraska Arts Council, Visit Kearney, Trails and Rails Museum, and the Buffalo County Historical Society. You can find more of today's news online at newschannelnebraska.com. 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
4: A one-point loss and now a three-point loss for the UNK football team to in-state rivals. Last year, sweeping Wayne State and Chadron State. This year, the Cats and the Eagles turned the table. Last night, an early third-quarter score put Chadron up 24-7, but the Lopers were able to get touchdown drives of 75 and 89 yards, but could not stop the Eagles on third down on a couple of occasions in the fourth quarter, and Chadron wins over UNK for the first time since 2008, 24-21. It's a bye week for the Lopers. They are not going to play again until Emporia State on September the 19th. Hastings College will kick their season off with nationally ranked Dort on the road tomorrow. Game time has been moved back to 6 o'clock because of the heat, and Nebraska will take on Ohio tomorrow at 11 a.m. Our pregame at 7 right here on ESPN Tri-Cities. The Huskers are about a 24-point favorite in that game. Three Big Ten teams began their seasons last night with Illinois over Alabama-Birmingham 42-23. Minnesota rolled Eastern Illinois 59-7, and Massachusetts upset Rutgers 37-21. Purdue, Michigan State, USC are all in action tonight. In volleyball, the Huskers will play at DePaul this evening at 5 o'clock, Fox Sports 1, and then go to Wrigley Field Sunday to take on Missouri. UNK won the first of four matches at the Redwood Coast Classic in California by rolling Dominican 25-7, 8-12 last night. They'll play Northwest Nazarene, Idaho, and Rollins, Florida today, with one more match tomorrow. Hastings College Volleyball is playing a doubleheader today and tomorrow at the William Penn Tournament in Iowa. In soccer, the Lopers will be at Wayne State today and Sioux Falls Sunday. Hastings is hosting Southwestern tomorrow. Early game times because of the heat. The women at 9, and the men will play at 11 o'clock. High school football action, plenty of it coming your way today. Hastings High will be at Gretna East 7:30 tonight, and that is on KHAS. We get going at 3 o'clock this afternoon here on ESPN with Ravenna at Gibbon. Then at 7 o'clock, Adams Central, Central City, ESPN in Hastings, ESPN in Kearney. Kearney Catholic will be at Cozad. Minden and Wood River tonight on the Vibe 98.9. Kearney is at Elkhorn South. St. Cecilia is at Centennial. High school football yesterday, Riverside over Grand Island Lutheran, South Loop beat Sand Hills Valley, SEM defeated Ansley Litchfield. In softball, Hastings blanked Bennington, St. Cecilia beat Adams Central but fell to North Platte, Crete beat Adams Central, Kearney a winner over Lincoln Northwest. In volleyball, Kearney and Kearney Catholic both winners by sweeps, Hastings fell to Omaha Duchesne in four sets. And that is a look at sports.
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9: Middle of other lawsuits. I mean, this has become one of the most ridiculous scenarios in a sport full of ridiculous scenarios.
10: Yeah, it is. It has gotten even more ridiculous than normal. It all could have been avoided, as we'll get into. But That doesn't take away, and we'll get to the games. That Colorado-Georgia Tech game was great in the beginning, and as we talked before the show, a little slow, and then, boy, oh, boy, what an ending. What a way to kick off. Well, I know it kicked off last week, but, man, the first Thursday night game was a real banger.
9: I mean, the story of last night has been and will forever be UMass going out and annihilating Rutgers, not beating them pretty bad. UMass, who, again, Chris Vanini points this out on Twitter, was a 29.5 point underdog and won that game last night, putting up over 30 points on Rutgers, who had the saddest fireworks show in the world after the game. And we don't get to talk about that right now because we got to head to court. So no matter where you are, you can always listen to the Golics here on the ESPN app or SiriusXM channel 80. Let's get to the opening drive.
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9: Seriously, UMass was a 29.5-point dog and won by 16. What a world.
10: That's boy, Greg Schiano. Wow.
9: Yeah.
10: Oh,
9: hot seat might be putting it lightly.
10: Ooh.
9: Hot seat in a courtroom in Louisiana. It's always hot there. Humidity. Judge William Jordan granted a preliminary injunction in a lawsuit yesterday brought by 42 athletes, including football players, most notably Daquan Wright, Xavier Harris, seeking a fifth year of eligibility. The order now prohibits the NCAA and SEC from punishing any school that puts named athletes on the field. So, we were saying leading up to yesterday, this seemed to be the ruling that we thought would decide the future for these players going forward. And then in the middle of that, with SEC Commissioner Greg Sankey rolling in to be a part of the testimony for the SEC, for the NCAA, it gets announced that the SEC is now filing a lawsuit in federal court trying to say that this is all a violation of their First Amendment rights to essentially enforce the rules that they've created as the conference for their members. So, Dad, I ask you, are we any closer to knowing if this weekend, when LSU plays a real football game tomorrow against Clemson, whether or not these players will be actually lining up and playing?
10: I think we are, and I think it's because the lawsuit that the SEC filed, and they filed that one in Alabama, and it's a federal case, so that would supersede the Baton Rouge case. So I think essentially what it's done, and we'll have Dan Murphy on a little later to really kind of explain this. This is really amateur lawyer stuff that we're doing right now. But I think what's going to go on here is it's going to be in LSU's plate now. The SEC is going to sue them in federal court, which, again, would supersede the Baton Rouge decision. So if the ruling comes down today and it's for the SEC, then it's basically over, right? At least this part of it, the players, or in this case, the one player. Daquan Wright's the only one that's going to play. Xavier Harris says he's not ready to play. So it's really one player.
9: I respect that, by the way.
10: Yeah.
9: Coach, listen, I don't got it for this first one.
10: I ain't ready to go. I'm going to go the Aaron Donald way here.
9: I'll see you in conference play, all right? You guys can handle Clemson.
10: So if that ruling comes out today for the SEC, then I believe LSU is going to be like, well, we can't play Daquan Wright. I mean, we'll get punished. The federal court said so. The issue to me is if the Alabama court doesn't rule today and it's hanging there until, say, next week, does LSU play a potential ineligible player if the ruling is next week for the SEC? At least that's my look at it. It feels like the SEC is putting the pressure on LSU. Hey, you decide. Ruling may come down today. Ruling may come down next week. But how would you like it to come down next week when you played that player and then we have the ability to do all the discipline that we want to do? And LSU is going to have to ask themselves, is it worth it? And, of course, the answer is absolutely no. Taking nothing away from Daquan Wright, I mean, but he is not going to be the difference in this game. By the way, they have a first-team preseason All-American tight end on the roster in LSU. Not to say that Wright couldn't be a nice piece for this team, but if I'm reading this correctly, it will not be worth it to LSU to potentially be juggling the possibility of being disciplined by the SEC for playing one player.
9: Pete Thamel, ESPN College Football Insider, and Dan Murphy, ESPN reporter, who will join us in hour number two of the show, doing their best to explain what this decision's biggest takeaways are yesterday.
15: An injunction was ruled in favor of more than 40 players today in a state eligibility case. It includes, obviously, high-profile LSU players and transfers from Ole Miss, Daquan Wright and Xavier Harris. Judge William Jordan ruled they're going to be eligible today. Dan, walk us through the ruling and what it means.
16: Well, I think the biggest takeaway is, as we just heard from Daquan Wright himself on the steps, he expects to be on the field Saturday night when LSU opens its season against Clemson. Harris said he thinks he might take a week or two before he's ready to play as well. But, you know, the judge had a lot to say today. Everybody had a lot to say during what lasted 8 or 9 hours in a courtroom here today. But I think essentially he told the SEC that they could not make up their own rules or they could not enforce pro player bans based on what he has previously actually restricted both the NCAA and the SEC from doing because of the situation that we find ourselves in with these eligibility laws.
9: So it's the Golics here on ESPN Radio, Mike Golic Jr. and Mike Golic Sr. Basically, if you're sitting around and you're going to be talking with your friends at the bar later, you're going to be ready for a college football weekend, and they're like, hey, what's going on? Basically, right now it's legal for these players to play because a court in LSU decided that was the case, or a court in Louisiana, I should say. And just to give you an idea of how caked in Louisiana this entire process is right now, I present to you the attorney representing the players, Tony Clayton, who couldn't resist the sweet siren song, the call to action to go and try and work in some local flavor into his response to everything after this court ruling. Take a listen to this.
12: I think the ruling stands for the premise that it's about student athletes. It's not about Coach Kiffin. It's not about LSU. It's about treating these kids fairly. It's about the fair application. You're going to apply the rules, apply them fairly to everyone. So today, justice was served, and justice was served to the SEC. It was served like a cold cup of gumbo, and that judge forced them to eat it. And so the SEC, if you ask me, and the NCAA, really hadn't shown any respect for these court's rulings. And today, I think this court, this judge made it clear to them. So those young student athletes can go on with their lives because they did nothing wrong. And so we'll wait for the next chapter. If they continue to pick on these children, we will continue to be here to fight for them, to make sure that the rules are applied fairly. That's all we ask for.
9: So,
10: all right.
9: I just, well, there's many things in this. The cold bowl of gumbo.
10: Yeah. Well played.
9: No, it's not well played. It's not well played at all. It's ridiculous.
10: What?
9: He had the, I mean, that Come is the on. Ultimate bit of just playing to what he thinks this audience wants to hear. No one who's actually from Louisiana who's in favor of this ruling is going to go, oh, yeah, this dude's for us because he sold us with a cold plate of gumbo. That's insane.
10: Oh, I actually like the line. Okay,
9: he had that written on Tuesday.
10: Oh, that he
9: like,
10: did.
9: I'm ready to go. There's no doubt in my mind.
10: He was getting that in there. So two things. First, again, because I'm not a lawyer, I have...
9: Hey, talk about the elephant in the room here right now.
10: Yeah, you got people walking in and out of your room.
9: It is an active construction site here in West Virginia. For those of you watching on ESPN+, we got guys coming to grab wires here. It's fantastic. Hey. For you-

0: Do we have a date on that, by the way?
1: No,
0: I have not seen that, and that's the one thing that's ambiguous in this situation.
1: Obviously, there's a huge difference if it's today before the game or next week after the game. Now, what I don't know, again, because I'm an amateur lawyer, is if they make the ruling next week, is it retroactive then? Can they get LSU for playing that player days before? That I don't know. That I definitely need somebody smarter to answer that. So I don't know if LSU would get one freebie if it went against them next week. I do not know. What I'll say is, Mike, this could have all been avoided. So here's, again, this has to do with the 2022 class. That's it. And here's what the 22 class was looking at. In 2021, the NCAA said because of COVID, all players get an extra year, right? In 2023, that's where the first class starts of the new 5-for-5 rule. So everybody in the 22 class is going, "What? Wait a minute. You got guys before us get an extra year, guys after us get an extra year. What the hell's going on?" And the NCAA's reasoning was, well, if we did it for the 22 class, it wouldn't be fair to the freshmen. Now, listen, we're a players show here. But my thought is, wait a minute. These freshmen just got an extra year, 5 years, five playing years for 5 years. And you're dealing with fifth-year guys in 22. Let the 22 class have their fifth year. Don't not let them do it because you're worried about the freshmen that are coming in who have 5 years. That, to me, is where the NCAA blew this one. They should have included the 22 class.
0: They did, and we've established for a while around here that was wrong. They were at fault, as is usually the case. And I understand the issue I took with Mr. Cold Bowl of Gumbo is we also do this thing where when it is convenient, these players are adults, and when it is convenient, these players are children, in that case. Children who can't be protected, which I think is ridiculous.
1: You know what else is the term that comes up when they're talking for
0: student
1: the players?
0: Student-athlete.
1: Student-athlete. That's the biggest crock now.
0: Oh, yeah.
1: To even throw that in there, I would hope you would think, because you didn't like the cold gumbo line, that the student-athlete line is actually worse than the cold gumbo line.
0: Well, the student-athlete line, again, for years, is a term that was used to further the goal of keeping this amateur athletics when we knew it was anything but. The fact that we are in the middle of a case that is about the lost earning potential, damages for players who aren't allowed to come back in an era where now you're worth something at this level, that we're talking about student in place of that at all, is patently absurd and an affront to anybody with a working brain. So that part I have a big issue with. But overall, listen, you are right that the NCAA was at fault in this. But what this has now become, because I'm with you, we think it is about one class of players. But what's gotten the NCAA all the powers that be in college in trouble in the past? It's inconsistent enforcement of rules. You do things one way sometimes, you do things the other way the other times. And when you do that, it creates openings for someone to sue and say, well, that person got to play, so why can't I? And in this case, when players are winning left and right, now we've got the line, because there are going to be guys that come back who didn't sign pro contracts, who that's a little bit easier of a gray area to work with, because you're not crossing that line that's existed forever. But for Wright, for Harris, guys who did sign NFL contracts, and in Wright's case, who were in NFL camps really recently, that's a line in the sand that once you blur, I'd imagine is really hard to even out and color back in.
1: And understand, this affects over 100 players, but it really affects just 42. Because this is only for the people who were named in the lawsuit.
0: Right.
1: So those that didn't get named in the lawsuit, they have no recourse at this point unless they take it to the courtroom. I guess the bottom line, Mike, to wrap this up is, if in fact the Alabama federal court, if they in fact approve it, are on the SEC side, and that would affect the eligibility of a game that was just played, the Clemson game, this is a no-brainer, right? LSU can't play him. LSU is going to have to stand down from this,
0: well,
1: right?
0: It's not just that. It's, again, for anyone that forgot, the SEC voted on the punishments. It would be a half-season suspension for the head coach, fines that could be in tens of millions of dollars, and pretty much anything else Greg Sankey decides.

0: They have given him a lot of latitude in what this could look like. So, yes, I do think at the end of the day, a lot of the timing of this was designed to create an air of ambiguity around this and to make LSU decide, are you with us or are you not with the rest of the SEC? And are you really going to ruin everything that we've had for two guys? That's the decision that the SEC wants to make them believe they have. Whether or not that's the case, we'll see. 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Coming up next, we'll talk real football with a Hall of Famer and Jerome Bettis here on the Golics.
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6: Hello, I'm Kellen Havikin with the latest agribusiness news on Brownfield. There are still lots of unanswered questions about the Trump administration's plan to import up to 300,000 metric tons of beef. Josh Maples, an ag economist with Mississippi State University Extension, says details remain limited.
7: The fact sheet says that the proclamation does not apply to countries that have country-specific beef quotas.
6: A group of Republican lawmakers has asked President Trump to implement policies that expand market access and create certainty for cattle producers. Nebraska Congressman Adrian Smith says the recent announcement to import foreign beef was the wrong move.
8: We need to let the market work. The market has done good things for producers and consumers previously. So let's make sure that we don't intervene in a way that causes damage.
6: And Allendale's results of their annual yield survey points to highly variable yields across the Western Corn Belt. I'm Kellen Havikin for Brownfield.
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0: Teams on the line for this one, but definitely special for our next guest. We had a chance to catch up with the Pro Football Hall of Famer, Jerome Bettis, whose son is getting ready to take the field for the Irish this weekend. Here he is. And here he is. Jerome, good to talk to you today. Being a family show, being a Notre Dame show, there's no better place to start than this. You've had a lot of game weeks to open up the season to get ready for, but what's the opening week anxiety like getting ready to watch your son continue his dream playing in South Bend?
23: It is at an all-time high. I'm telling you, I'm so excited, but I'm so excited for him, right? He has been busting his butt. I mean, ever since he got on campus, he's been a different kid. I mean, the way that he's attacked the offseason, I mean, he just totally transformed his body from one semester to the next. It was just like, who is this kid? So to see now him take the next step and get ready to play in the games. I mean, I am so excited for him. I went up, watched the practice, and I mean, saw him. I mean, just so excited for this opportunity. But I'm really excited for the team because they've got a outstanding football team. Coach Freeman has done an incredible job offensively. They're going to be strong, but defensively, that's where I think they're going to separate from most teams in the country. They have got a defense that is going to be formidable. It's going to be tough to score points against that defense. So that's what I'm really excited about, to see this entire team.
24: Yeah, a lot of depth on the defense, no doubt about it. I have to ask, Jerome, I had three kids go to Notre Dame. Your son is at Notre Dame right now. None of my kids asked me for advice in going to Notre Dame. I wonder if your kid loved you a little bit more than mine and asked you advice before going to Notre Dame.
23: Well, I mean, like you, I've got a second. I got a daughter who's a senior at Notre Dame, and really,
24: okay,
23: he didn't really ask me a whole lot. Fortunately for me, his big sister was there, so he leaned on her an awful lot in the process. I tried to be as quiet as I could be because I knew I was going to stick my foot in my mouth if I said too much. So I gotta let the siblings kind of talk through it, and it actually worked for a change. And initially, he was looking at Duke, but Duke's coach left and went to Texas A&M, and because of that, I think that really opened the door for Notre Dame, and so I was so happy that it happened that way.
0: Well, you mentioned going to watch practice. You got to have a comfort level because you and all the former pro athletes kids seem to have all navigated to the wide receiver room at Notre Dame with, you know, Plaxico Burress's son in there, Devin Fitzgerald in the room. You've got so many guys. I'm curious, and you know, you can only speak from your perspective, but with all those guys, former players who have played at the highest level, feeling comfortable sending their kids to South Bend who maybe don't have the same legacy as your son does, why do you think Marcus Freeman and this program have been so appealing to guys who are deciding where their kids are going to go off to college like that?
23: I think one part of it is, as a former player, I used to tell my son this statement all the time. I played football, so you don't have to. Right. And that, I think, from a father's perspective, is what all these guys are thinking about. Right. They said, hey, we sacrifice so you don't have to. But if you do, I want you to go someplace where you're going to get a true benefit. Right. So I think as a parent, you understand it's not all about football. It's about more than football. It's about life after football. Now, the players and the kids sometimes don't think that far. But the parents do. And I think because we've all went through that and we understand it, we're on the other side of it, we're retired, we know there is a true benefit from going to a university like Notre Dame. Maybe not necessarily Notre Dame. It could be a USC, a Michigan, a Duke, a Virginia. It could be a school that allows that after football opportunity. And I think that's what these former players understand about their kids wanting to kind of guide them to one of those schools.
24: Well, your son, a wide receiver, you a Hall of Fame running back. Looking at the running back position in the NFL, we saw Bijan Robinson and Jahmyr Gibbs get paid after the running back position kind of went through a what about us phase. Is the running back kind of back now in the NFL?
23: So, great. The running back actually never left. The problem was you couldn't find a feature back in college because the college game changed. All of these schools went away from the traditional eye backfield. We're going to pound it down your throat because they couldn't compete with the Georgias and Alabama's and Michigan's and Ohio State's of the world. So they said, we're going to spread them out because we can't beat them at their own game. Well, that took its toll on the running back because most colleges wanted smaller running backs. So when it came time for the NFL to look for a running back, they just weren't there. And now you're starting to see colleges go back to that running game and that bigger back. And now you're starting to see more running backs are available for the NFL that are spectacular. So now you're starting to see what everybody said, there'll never be another running back go in the top half of the draft. And we see that that's not the case anymore because the talent, the true talent at the position is there. Unlike in 10 years ago, you couldn't find a guy who could run and catch and you could give the ball to 25 times. Now you got two or three guys in the draft that can do that. And that's why you're seeing them go high in the draft now. And they're going to start, the money is starting to creep back up as well because the value proposition is still there. You need that running back if you want to be a championship caliber football team.
0: Hall of Famer Jerome Bettis with us here on the Golics. You mentioned that two running backs go in the first round, both from Notre Dame in Jeremiah Love and Jadarian Price. You were the offensive rookie of the year coming into the league. What's the toughest part about making the transition from college to the NFL at that particular position?
23: The speed of the game. In college, you know, you had the speed figured out. So you knew that you could make this move. Oh, I can make this move and this move. Well, when you get to the NFL, you realize, oh, I can only make this move. I can't make this move, that move, because I'm going to get hit in the side of the head. Because in practice, you tried to do it and you kept getting hit and you're like, okay, I've got to speed up my motor. And so what happens is you learn the speed of the game. And once the running back learns the speed of the game, his natural ability takes over. That's why the running back position, I think, is the easiest to transition to from college to the NFL. You just have to get the speed. Once you get the speed figured out, then you realize, hey, one cut and go.
24: You look at your former team. You got drafted by the Rams, but most of your career was in Pittsburgh. You basically, you know, it was Chuck Knoll, Bill Cowher, who was your coach, obviously Mike Tomlin for a long time as well. It's odd to see a change. What do you think of the change in Pittsburgh and then obviously still going with Aaron Rodgers, a quarterback?
23: You know, it was a necessary evil, if you will, from the standpoint of, you know, coach, you know, it'd been 19 years, I think Coach Tomlin had been there. And so it was time to hear a different voice in the locker room. The organization, you know, they still have that same feel, but you have to have that new breath of fresh air, if you will. And Coach Tomlin had done an amazing job throughout his entire tenure. It was just, you know, one of those scenarios where I felt the organization could have given him a little bit more at the latter part of his career. They didn't. So it was one of those moments where he had done all he could. He couldn't probably take it any higher. So it was the right time to walk away.
0: Awesome stuff from Jerome Bettis. Appreciate his time. And be sure to check out Jerome's partnership with Pepsi coming very soon. So looking forward to that this weekend. Looking forward to watching that Steelers team he talked about to see if it is the right timing for Mike McCarthy and Aaron Rodgers to reunite. 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
0: The countdown continues here on the Golics to kick off of the NFL season with our division previews. We went team by team, but now we're getting the picks on wax in the AFC South. Both Souths today. We'll do the NFC South in the second hour. But the AFC South, no disrespect, far more interesting this year, especially considering the kind of seasons that we had last year. A resurgent Indianapolis Colts offense led by Daniel Jones before an injury robbed him of the rest of his season. The Houston Texans making it back to the playoffs opening weekend again behind a stellar defense. The Jags in year one under Liam Cohen looked incredible. And the Titans rebuilding once again. When you look at this division overall, what in your mind, we mentioned some of them there, is the biggest story going into the AFC South season this year?
24: I think, you know, we're going to talk about Houston and the top defense in the NFL. I get that. And Trevor Lawrence having an incredible year, especially the second half of the year, throwing for over 4,000 yards. But I think a lot of it is the what if for the Colts. Mm. The Colts were what? They were 8-2? And then Daniel Jones got hurt. And they finished, what, 1-6 after that? Or right in that area there?
0: Yes.
24: So
0: they finished 8-9 on the season. So I believe they just finished 0-7 after that.
24: Well, they were 8-2. Oh, yeah. Yeah, right. So good quick math by you. Bad by me.
0: It's rare that I get the upper hand in the mental math game here. I am drunk with power.
24: You wonder about if he stays healthy, what could have been the difference there? Right. So, and it's interesting that Anthony Richardson was named the backup over Riley Leonard when Richardson wanted out of there. Now he is the backup, one play away from playing. But that to me is the story. If Daniel Jones can stay healthy, you know they have an excellent running game with JT. So while we know the constants with Houston and Jacksonville, by the way, Jacksonville barely did anything in the offseason of bringing in talent. They did lose Travis Etienne, which hurt them. That's over 1,100 yards. That's 36 receptions. So their running game could definitely take a hit.
0: They lost him. They lost Devin Lloyd, the linebacker, who was part of a defense that took the ball away at not quite a Bears high level, but a pretty high level overall. So, yeah, there is some consistency there. The Anthony Richardson being named number two, that's not nothing to me. And for J.J. McCarthy fans, if you exist out there, something to keep an eye on in the future as people wonder about what his longevity with the Vikings team that drafted him in the first round might be. For my money, I am curious, speaking of top quarterback picks, Cam Ward, yet another number one overall pick at quarterback. in his second season already dealing with another staff. We've talked in the past about how this can always potentially stunt growth. Brian Daboll, who got the quarterback whisperer tag after his work with Josh Allen in Buffalo, this is a big opportunity for both of these guys going into a season where we don't expect them to be great. And offensively, they tried to help bring in Wandale Robinson, draft Carnell Tate. You paid Peter Skoronski up front. But overall, I think year one for them will be, hey, Rob Saleh is usually pretty good at microwaving defenses and getting them back online. Can you get Cam Ward comfortable? As far as the top end of the division, hard for me to look anywhere else but the Houston Texans. J.J. Watt, CBS NFL analyst, is on the Pat McAfee Show talking about this defense already looks locked and loaded.
3: I was out at their practice the other day, and their defense looks exactly like you expect their defense to look and what you've come to know. I mean, Matt Burke, D'Amico Ryans have that thing humming. The players on every single level of the ball are just unbelievable. I mean, you cannot get snaps off when you've got those ends rushing. Will and Daniil, it's incredible. But anyway, expectation-wise, they should absolutely be thinking Super Bowl expectations in Houston, because they have been thinking that and should have been thinking that last year. Obviously, it ended in a very unfortunate way in New England, not the way they wanted to, but that team had the potential and still currently has the potential to do so. It doesn't help to lose your number two wide receiver in training camp. That's a big, big blow, but other guys are going to have to step up to make the booty trade. We'll see.
0: The Golics here on ESPN Radio, and JJ's right. The defense is the proven commodity at this point. Set it and forget it. I mean, the defense is so good. They added Jadeveon Clowney, the former number one pick for that franchise. But offensively, this is going to be the task, that playoff loss that went awry, trying to add to the run game by drafting Keelan Rutledge out of Georgia Tech as their first-round pick, bringing over David Montgomery. The Wyatt Teller thing didn't really work out. They've already kind of had to go on from that. But for this season, can C.J. Stroud go out there, apparently in a year where he may not be getting the new contract extension that he wants, prove that he's worth the long-term investment?
24: I think helping the running game is going to help C.J. Stroud. Like you mentioned, bringing in David Montgomery, I think, was big. They were 27th rushing the ball last year. Not good at all. That doesn't help your quarterback out at all when the defense doesn't care about a play fake because they know your running game stinks. So if this running game is better, all of a sudden the play action becomes better and the execution could become better. You're right. The defense is not the worry here. 47 sacks last year as opposed to Jacksonville's, I think, 32 sacks. They need to get to the quarterback more. I think this is Houston's year to make a move, and I think the running game, quite honestly, can help ignite C.J. Stroud to get back to what he was early in his career.
0: So who are you picking to win the division? I'm going with the Texans. I think they've done enough, and again, I don't want to over-index on the preseason, but I think Keelan Rutledge is the kind of guy that changes your attitude up front. He seems like a culture player on offense that fits the mentality of the defense that's been the mainstay since D'Amico Ryans got to town as the head coach. I think C.J. Stroud, the last game, obscured the rest of the season that was trending more in the right direction, even if it's not his rookie year stats. So I'm picking them. The Jags, we still got to see it happen back-to-back years. And to your point, there's less you can point to of ways they've gone about improving this team other than just trying to keep the status quo. I think Liam Cohen's a good coach. I think they'll still be a very good team. Yeah. But I think the Texans are the ones I'd pick to win this.
24: Yeah, I'm picking the Texans as well. And let's see, can Trevor Lawrence build off of how he finished up last year? Again, over 4,000 yards, 29 touchdowns, 26 touchdowns in there, 12 interceptions. Oh, and his completion percentage wasn't the best. It was a little over 60%. So that needs to go up. Their running attack was 20th in the league, and that was with Travis Etienne, who is now gone to New Orleans. So that's a worry for me, and also getting to the quarterback. So I see the Houston offense taking that next step they need to, the defense being great like it is, and I see Houston winning that division.
0: The Colts will see if their offensive battery can be healthy enough to be in this conversation. The Titans, again, graded on a different curve. We'll hit the NFC South in hour number two. If you're not able to listen to all of the Golics today or any of these great previews of the divisions, catch up on the show on the Golics podcast, available daily wherever you get your podcasts. Coming up next, North Carolina did win their opening game and somehow has lost the week since. We'll explain next. It's the Golics on ESPN Radio.
4: 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The American League Central takes center stage as the Minnesota Twins fight for a spot in the postseason. 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
8: Here's your Tri-Cities weather forecast. Slight chance of thunderstorms today, otherwise sunshine mixed with clouds at times. Highs around 96, south winds 8 to 15 miles per hour. Partly cloudy skies again tonight, slight chance of thunderstorms. Lows level off around 70. High temperatures reach up to 94. Tomorrow, sunshine mixed with clouds at times. From the Weatherology Weather Center, I'm meteorologist Jennifer Wojcicki. Right now, it's 73 degrees.
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33: Why off in Toronto? $700,000 fine. A massive sinkhole in Inglewood, California right now. Kawhi Leonard, his acquisition by the Los Angeles Clippers, is now on the Mount Rushmore of the worst acquisitions in the history of professional sports on planet Earth. I don't even know what could compare to this. For him to come here and basically say, I'm only coming here if you get me Paul George, and then they do that, and the Oklahoma City Thunder use all of that capital and players to build what they have built in their conference, and then part, I guess, according to these documents, according to the NBA, part of bringing Kawhi there had a whole bunch of side deals. And you look at the amount of money it's for, chump change compared to everything else that's going on right now. Chump change. And look who's the chump.
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2: College football is a sport that seems to change by the second. One minute you're Rutgers, walking into a season under Greg Schiano. It's been a part of some of the better days in recent memory in your program, thinking, hey, we're starting off with UMass. Life's going to be pretty good. And then you put toe to leather. You have over 30 points put up on you by a UMass team that hasn't scored that much in God knows how long. And you have to watch the sad fireworks show after. Did you see that, Dad? The fireworks show that they had clearly had planned out beforehand that they still decided to run with after one of the most embarrassing losses in the entire college football season. I don't know who's in charge of that decision making, but I have to imagine the shelf life on fireworks is long enough to where maybe you stash that for next time.
3: That's the thing. I mean, could you not have put that away, or were you too far gone? And how great would it have been if the UMass players came out of their locker room and stood on the field and watched it?
2: Oh,
3: that would have been the ultimate. Because kudos to them. I mean, what a great victory for them. But man, Greg Schiano, I mean, just talk about head down at the presser. And then you're right. That fireworks display, did you have to shoot it off?
2: That's going to be the question on their minds for a while, and the question on our minds here at the Golics. Mike Golic Jr. and Mike Golic Sr. on ESPN Radio. 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We'll get into more of the college football slate from last night, a preview of what's to come this weekend, and picks for the college football playoff, all in hour number two on the show before Dan Murphy stops by to help us digest lawyer stuff, because that seems to be all we major in. Even though we're playing games, I thought we were done with this. Apparently we are not, because LSU and the SEC can't play nice. But for Rutgers, losing felt like losing. They tried to make it feel like winning with the fireworks show, but they couldn't. In the case of North Carolina, boy, that win in Dublin to start college football season feels an awful lot like losing right now with the headlines that continue to unfortunately populate around this program off the field. We had the news yesterday. Michael Lombardi, the GM who had come with Bill Belichick, who had previously worked with him in the New England Patriots, and who was hired to be the highest paid GM in college football with him when he took the North Carolina job, resigned as GM, the university announced on Thursday. Lombardi had been on paid administrative leave since July, and that followed an internal investigation into a human resources complaint fired by a former USC front office employee, first reported by our own Pete Thamel. So starting there, Dad, we remember the sell going into this was Bill Belichick and Michael Lombardi were here to build the 33rd NFL team, to model this in the way that we have seen an NFL front office modeled, in a time where you can pay players and do things the right way, and it just never seemed to get online. We still don't really know much about the specifics of what Michael Lombardi was being investigated for, but even though his attorney Tom Mars came out, called this a witch hunt and all these different things, clearly enough for him to decide it is not worth the trouble of me sticking around at this juncture.
3: Right, and Lombardi basically said, I don't want to be a distraction for this team. So obviously in this day and age of digging, we're going to find out what happened, but he decided to cut bait and move on. Yeah, he came in saying this would be the 33rd NFL team. He was the highest paid GM in college football at $1.5 million a year. So, I mean, everything was set up for them. And then last year, it was the overwhelming off the field was Bill Belichick and his girlfriend. Now, I mean, we haven't heard boo about that. But it's been Michael Lombardi and been Belichick's son, Steve, who's also in the news. So, they have a bye week this week before they play East Tennessee State next week, of which they should win that game and be 2-0 before the real season starts. Though, that win against TSU was a very, very good win in Dublin.
2: 100%. And I'm sure if you're a fan of this program, if you're a player on this team, you were hoping, all right, now things can be different. We can focus back on the football. But to your point, WRAL in Raleigh, North Carolina, has been reporting on a lot of this. That announcement yesterday that Michael Lombardi was going to be stepping down for the program coincided with new revelations about the investigation that apparently the group in charge of investigating all of this is now turning their attention to, which is, as you mentioned, defensive coordinator Steve Belichick over allegations that he used drugs on duty, possibly provided to at least one player. So attorneys are interviewing staff and players around that right now. Steve Belichick has been on leave with what Bill Belichick described as a medical situation since August. And so we want to be sensitive to that because these are all early reports, things that they are looking into around the program right now. And so we'll wait for another day to render judgment on that once more facts come out. But it all, when you sum it up together, just continues to be the kind of noise, the din around this North Carolina program that has unfortunately been the story of the Belichick era so far.
3: And again, a great start to the season. They brought in Bobby Petrino as the OC, and quite honestly, from a football aspect, just a pure football side of it, having Bill Belichick run the defense is not a bad thing. Right? And it worked pretty good against TCU, holding them to just 10 points when they're used to scoring 30 plus. So from the football side of it, you know, it definitely looks good from an offensive coordinator spot, even though they didn't put up many points, but certainly from who's running the defense is Bill Belichick. And as we said, we're sensitive to the news, but we know it's going to come out.
2: Yes. And so the investigations will continue around this program. And this is sort of the same thing we've talked about in a very different way with what's going on for the players at LSU. And we had that conversation yesterday with Adam Rittenberg of, if you're in that locker room, all you hear as a player is ignore the noise. You hear people talk about everything going on outside your building, and you try and focus on the air in front of your face, the 5 minutes in front of you in the day, whatever's coming up at practice. At a certain point, that gets really difficult, especially in this day and age with how much access people have to you.
3: And I'm going to tell you what the players are thinking. Mike, you sat in that locker room. I sat in that locker room. And my thought would be, if I'm one of the leaders on that team, it would be, I hope this team doesn't do any, these coaches or administration, doesn't do anything to screw up our wins and us getting in trouble. Because we feel like we can have a good year. And are they going to do something outside of our control that's going to cost us games?
2: Yeah, and just the volatility inside that program. Michael Lombardi's been on leave since July. You're obviously having not having a lot of roster transactions in that time between then and now. But at some point, you're going to now be talking about players on this team who renegotiate, players you're trying to sign, your upcoming recruiting class, all dealing with a new voice. The defense, to your point, dealing with a new voice, albeit a Hall of Fame one in Bill Belichick. It creates complications and distractions for a football team just trying to go out there and win. Coming up next, speaking of football, let's talk about what's happening on the field and some of the fun that we saw last night here on the Golics.
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11: I'm Doug Duda with the Sports Minute on ESPN Tri-Cities. Nebraska football kicks off the season Saturday morning, hosting Ohio at 11. 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The UNK football team is now off until September the 19th when they play at Emporia State. And Hastings football will kick off at nationally ranked Dort Saturday. Kickoff has been moved to 6 o'clock. Nebraska volleyball is at DePaul tonight at 5 and battles Missouri in the Wrigley Field match on Sunday evening. For Creighton, they're hosting the Blue Jay Invitational, taking on Arizona today, Pepperdine on Saturday, and Tulsa on Sunday. UNK volleyball is competing today and tomorrow at the Redwoods Classic in California, while the Hastings College volleyball team has doubleheaders today and tomorrow in Iowa. In soccer, the Huskers will play Thursday against Indiana. UNK is at Wayne State today and Sioux Falls on Sunday. The Hastings men and women will host Southwestern Saturday, the women at 9, the men at 11. And that's a Sports Minute on ESPN.
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2: Hour number two here on the Golics. Mike Golic Jr., Mike Golic Sr. My portion coming to you live from Morgantown, West Virginia. Going to be on the call for the Mountaineers home opener against Coastal Carolina. My buddy JB Long over at TNT Sports. Dad holding it down at his studio. He's got a couple more days before he kicks off the season with the Fighting Irish at Lambeau. And Dad, as we get going here on the Golics presented by Progressive Insurance, we got breaking news coming into the show right now, courtesy of Alexa Philippou here at ESPN. Kathy Engelbert, the WNBA commissioner, set to retire at the end of the 2026 season following 7 years at the helm, sources told ESPN. Multiple high-ranking team sources had recently told them they believe the 2026 season would be her last. Well, she has ushered the WNBA into what she calls a hyper-growth mode, transforming the lead. Her leadership had repeatedly come into question over the course of this year. And, Dad, I think this is one of those situations probably best for everyone, right? Kathy Engelbert, I think, will have a legacy that will probably age better than it's felt currently right now. Right. She was the commissioner during a period where we saw the league take a major jump in terms of its coverage, in terms of the sponsorship support, in terms of the league growth with expanding franchises. But we also saw that growth comes with growing pains. And to do that in a media day and age right now, in a climate that the WNBA finds itself in, they need a commissioner who we always always hear this phrase, you know, a wartime commissioner. They need a little bit more of that right now, and I do think Kathy Engelbert has struggled in that regard so far when the challenges came up this year.
3: Well, I do agree it'll age better with time because it's always a what have you done for me lately business, right? And the death knell for any commissioner is certainly one of the things is obviously we know lack of support by the players, especially when there's a CBA, that's going to happen. But it was outside and inside she was getting questioned about her leadership. So I think it was just too much to overcome. And I agree. I think they need a little bit more of a combatant running that league right now. The league has grown incredibly well. Absolutely no doubt about it. Now it seems a different kind of leader is going to be needed to further it.
2: Remember, she was the first commissioner named back in 2019. The previous leaders had served as presidents. And so Kathy Engelbert had been here through all of this middle area as the WNBA, which compared to other professional leagues, is still in its infancy coming along and has now hit that first major growth spurt this year where the pay for players is up. We mentioned franchise expansion fees. All these different things have helped contribute to the attention that the great game is finally getting, but appears that new leaders will be in place, and who they end up choosing for that will be fascinating to watch. We've seen in so many leagues in a world like college sports that's also seen major growth lately, they've opted for people with more of a business and entertainment background who have been a part of these things. You wonder who gets tabbed as the next commissioner for someone who's still going to be working hand in hand with Adam Silver in the NBA.
3: And I think one of the biggest things a new commissioner is going to have to do is to adjust the officiating, right? That's been one of the biggest things that has come under fire on court is the inconsistency in the officiating. So they're going to need someone to come in and lay the law down on that.
2: Yeah, officiating and a response to the various controversies that have popped up off the court as people have tried to hijack the discussion around the league and what the plan is for that all going forward. All will be the job of the next commissioner. As again, the breaking news courtesy of Alexa Philippou, the WNBA commissioner, Kathy Engelbert, will be retiring at the end of the calendar year, sources told ESPN. 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
15: A 45-yard attempt with 3 seconds remaining. He makes it. They win. He misses. The Buffs win. Snap put down. Kick is up. And it got blocked! And the game is over!
18: Who Carter?
15: And Colorado wins at Bobby Todd! Boo Carter blocked a field goal! How about the start to 2026 and Prime's return to Atlanta?
2: Those aren't boos. Well, there actually are boos. Boo Carter with the block. Mark Johnson from Learfield with the call as Colorado gets a win. Thursday night football was back and in full force last night in college football. Colorado 14, Georgia Tech 13 in a game that started strong, became a bit of a rock fight in the middle, and ended in dramatic fashion with Georgia Tech kicking a field goal to go up 13-7, and then Colorado storming all the way back down. Juju Lewis, who had struggled mightily during the night, authoring his best drive of the evening that ended with that touchdown. And then Georgia Tech comes swinging back, marches the length of the field, trots out a kicker who had had plenty of big moments in his resume, and Boo Carter shuts the door with that field goal block. What a start for Deion Sanders' season this year with Colorado.
3: I want to start at the end with the block. That is a coaching tape. That is one where every special team coach should show his team. And that's about working on get off. Boo Carter was moving before anybody else on the defense was moving. That's one of the best get offs I have seen, of getting off right when the ball was starting to move on the cusp of being offsides, but not. That was one of the best jumps I have ever seen by an edge rusher, because a lot of times you don't see it. You'll see a block like we saw earlier in the game by an up-the-middle rush by a 6'9 tight end for Georgia Tech. So you're right, that kicker, he's made over 50 yarders. Aiden Burr is a captain of the team. He's made, I think, 3 game winners coming into that game. That was just a great job by Boo Carter. But you're right, an excellent start to the game, a tough middle. And then the last couple of drives by Colorado, where Juju Lewis, the quarterback, the very young quarterback, really just handed the ball off that second to last drive where they actually the field goal was blocked. It was a 17-play drive that took up 9 minutes. And I believe Colorado ran 15 straight times.
2: Yes, and they looked like they were doing everything in their power to take that game out of Juju Lewis's hands.
3: Yes.
2: Which surprised me mightily as someone that got to see him last season as a true freshman go out in the stadium in West Virginia on the road against a really tough Zach Alley defense and show a great amount of poise. Brennan Marion, the offensive coordinator, comes over after his time at Sac State, and he has a reputation for running the football. He talked a lot about how confident he was in the offensive line for Colorado going into this year. And give him credit, he gave them every chance, but it looked like the entire night they just could not get Juju Lewis comfortable against this Georgia Tech defense.
3: No, I mean, before that last drive, Juju Lewis was 10 of 21. I mean, he was not having a good night, and it's close to his hometown. He had a lot of family there. And then on the last drive, he decided to throw darts. I mean, just incredible from a great placed lob screen pass to a great throw on a third and 11. That wasn't a short pass. It was down the field to make the throw. And then the touchdown pass on the out and up by the tight end. It was just an incredible dart. So that was a great last drive by him. But what I was impressed with the most was the way Colorado up front manhandled Georgia Tech's defense. I mean, it wasn't a great yards per carry average. They ran it 49 times for 183 yards, but they controlled the clock, I think, by 10 or 11 minutes over Georgia Tech by just pounding the ball. That was the most impressive thing to me, especially over a Brent Key team.
2: That had to eat him alive inside. Brent Key, an offensive line coach, someone who's defined his tenure in Georgia Tech by the trenches, going out here. And you're right, 183 yards. They had five different players with at least 10 yards and no one with a run longer than 16 yards. It was 3 yards in a cloud of dust. Yep. It was so much the antithesis of everything we've come to know about Deion Sanders' Colorado program that had come in defined by Deion's son Shadur, an offense led by a two-way star in Travis Hunter, along with a number of other future pro wide receivers, spreading it out, getting the ball to athletes in space. This game, they set a completely different tone. And so it's interesting to look at this because coming off this game, I still have questions about both teams. Because at some point for Colorado, they're going to have to go out here and give Julian Lewis a chance to show that he's the future, give him a chance to get into a flow with this offense and gain some confidence. And on the other side for Georgia Tech, while your defense has questions to ask, man, I tell you what, Alberto Mendoza.
3: Yes.
2: That ain't Fernando's little brother. That was the best quarterback on the field last night. And a guy who in a lot of ways looked like his Heisman Trophy winning brother in his ability and confidence to go out there and manage that offense, push the ball downfield when timing called for it. I was really impressed by what we saw from him in a matchup where I thought for sure the best quarterback on the field was going to be on the other side for Colorado.
3: Yeah, Mendoza, 17-23 for over 230 yards. No touchdowns, but no interceptions either. And throwing the ball well on the move, threw that on the last drive before they got their field goal blocked, threw an absolute dart on a 42-yard reception down the middle of the field. That was a perfectly placed ball. That was a really, really good game. I mean, one-score game. We had a one-score game with North Carolina and TCU in Dublin. So, you know, some good excitement to start the year. Colorado now has a week off, and then they play Weber State. So technically that should be another win for them. Then they get into Northwestern, Baylor, Texas Tech, Utah. So obviously they'll be tested down the road. But a nice win for them, but a different kind, as we've talked about. They played really thump physical football.
2: On both sides of the football, too. Credit to the Colorado defense. Was an attacking downhill group. The lines of scrimmage looked to be the strength of this Buffaloes team, which is very different for the Buffs there. So plenty to keep an eye on in that one. Deion Sanders.

0: week by scoring 37 points. The most they had put up all season last year was 26. And they put up 37 in a 37-21 win against Rutgers on the road in a pay game. They were getting $1.5 million to come out there and take their lick the way that UMass has for quite some time now. And Pop Watson, the UMass quarterback who had been around the rest of college football, transferred back to UMass, had played his high school football in Massachusetts, goes for 197 and three touchdowns along with 40 on the ground. This was another effort where UMass just looked like they were able to go win this game in the trenches on both sides in a way that I don't know if anyone in the outside world would have predicted going in.
1: Well, they ran the ball 41 times. They held the ball for 13 more minutes than Rutgers did. Again, Watson, it was great, 19-22, and you mentioned the three touchdowns. But again, 41 carries, 200 yards, right about 5 yards a carry, and a touchdown. I mean, they controlled the ball as a 29.5-point underdog that they were. I mean, absolutely an incredible game. You know, just all more power to UMass for what they did.
0: An incredible game, unless you are Greg Schiano and Rutgers, whose seat is immediately on fire. And after the game, he stood up there and took his medicine in the press conference.
2: First, let me start by thanking you for covering our team. I want to congratulate UMass and Coach Aaron Simiak and his staff and players. They outcoached us. They outcoached me. They outplayed our players. We got licked tonight, and there's no other thing to say about it. But there's a lot of things we have to do, and we will.
0: The Golics here on ESPN Radio. That's the understatement of the year. I can't imagine how dark it is waking up this morning as one of the Rutgers football players.
1: And I think the thing that will get Schiano is you look to improve on your previous year, right? Things that you did wrong, you look to come out of the gate, especially when you're close to a 30-point favorite in week one, to improve upon those things. Last year, in 8 of their 12 games, they gave up over 30 points.
0: Yep.
1: So the defense struggled. So that's something you're looking to improve upon. UMass puts up 37. So you got the problems that are still following you from last year.
0: And it wasn't like this was a close game that UMass pulled out at the end. This was domination, wall to wall. It was 24-7 at halftime. Turnovers really undid Rutgers. But if you're them, you're on the other side of some really bad stats for them. UMass's first win since October 26th of 2024. Its first win against an FCS opponent since October of 23. FBS, excuse me. Yeah. Its first win against the Power Conference opponent since moving to FBS in 2012, they closed as a 29.5-point favorite at DraftKings. The last team to lose outright as a 29 or more point favorite was Texas in November of 2021 against Kansas in one of the better games that I've ever seen. So that is the company you now keep as a Rutgers team who's going to have a tough time selling hope to their fan base. Meanwhile, Pop Watson, UMass, take a bow and puff your chests out around town for the rest of the day. You have authored the upset win that I think will define college football season until further notice. Speaking of game action, you can tune into Major League Baseball tomorrow. The Phillies host the Braves, presented by Progressive Insurance. 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ESPN college football reporter Dan Murphy going to explain what the latest situation is with LSU versus the SEC here on the Golics on ESPN Radio.
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17: Daquan Wright and Xavien Harris, Judge William Jordan ruled they're going to be eligible today.
18: To go through the lengths of this, to potentially now get sued, to potentially have teams within the conference not want to play you and all this stuff, it's just a huge distraction.
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20: 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It's college football. 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We got the news earlier from Alexa Philippou at ESPN that Kathy Engelbert, the WNBA commissioner, is retiring at the end of this season. We just saw news that the NFL Hall of Fame, the Pro Football Hall of Fame, I should say, overhauling its selection process a year after Bill Belichick was not elected as a first ballot Hall of Famer and a head coach. But still, hanging over all of this continues to be the court cases around college football. And for more on what's happened and the latest with LSU, the SEC, and the beginning of the season that is tomorrow for the team that's been the center of the college football world, Dan Murphy, ESPN writer and reporter, kind enough to join us now, the pride of Northwest Catholic and Notre Dame, always doing great work. Dan, good to talk to you, brother, and appreciate the time. Can you walk us through, as best you can, for those of us who are not quite as well-versed in the legalese, what went down in Baton Rouge yesterday and what stood out most after the ruling from Judge William Jordan?
21: Yeah, good morning, gentlemen. Let's see if we can summarize this as quickly as possible. It was an entertaining 8 or 9 hours sitting in a courtroom yesterday in Baton Rouge. It was a lot of fun back and forth between some of the lawyers. But basically what happened at the end of it was a state judge here in Baton Rouge issued a ruling that enjoined the NCAA, the SEC, and LSU from doing anything that would negatively impact the players involved in this lawsuit. And so, you know, the two most high-profile players who were both in the courtroom are Daquan Wright and Xavier Harris, guys who played for Ole Miss and Lane Kiffin last year, who plan to be playing for LSU this year. And as of this moment, as we are talking, we are waiting to see if LSU is going to put those guys on its roster. They have until midnight tonight to make that decision. We don't know yet. There is still some legal uncertainty, which I'm sure we can dive into what their options are and what this all looks like. Because along with this other state court that was playing out in Baton Rouge, as we're sitting in the courtroom, we learned that the SEC had also filed a different federal lawsuit in Alabama, asking for some freedom to enforce their own rules. So we've got sort of this home and home series set up of dueling lawsuits that are confusing the issue and making things dramatic up until the very last minute here as we get ready for the season to fully get started tomorrow.
22: Okay, I have two questions here back to back, and please make them simplistic answers, and I don't mean for the audience, I mean for me. All right. First and foremost, do we know when a decision in the federal court in Alabama is supposed to come down?
21: Not yet. It could be today. It could be sometime in a few weeks, or the judge that there could look at the SEC's argument and decide she doesn't agree with it and never create the injunction that the SEC is asking them to put in place.
22: Okay, so the second question is, if we know that if the decision is made today in Alabama that they give the SEC the right to impose discipline, that LSU is not going to play the players. But what if, say, the decision from Alabama comes next week and it's for the SEC? Would the punishment then be retroactive on LSU for the game that they did play against Clemson, or would it be only going forward?
21: Yeah, I think you've cut straight to the most interesting question and scenario here, right? And I've talked to a handful of lawyers about this in the last 14 hours or whatever we're going on here. And honestly, I don't think anybody actually knows the answer yet of how that would be applied. So the scenario here is, LSU potentially puts these guys on the field tomorrow night against Clemson while this state order is in effect. A week or two from now, the SEC gets permission from a federal judge to actually punish LSU. And then LSU then removes these guys from the roster. But can they punish them for the week or two that they played during this uncertain gray area? And the only real precedent we have for this, you guys might remember Charles Bediako, who was a basketball player at Alabama this past winter. He played in the G League. He briefly came back, played a few games for the Crimson Tide. Then a judge decided he shouldn't be out there, and Alabama pulled him off the court, and he never played for the rest of the season. Alabama never faced any repercussions for that. They didn't have any penalties for having put him on the court. But Greg Sankey, commissioner of the SEC, made it really clear yesterday while he was under oath for like 3+ hours sitting on the stand answering a lot of questions that they learned from that, and they would really like to be able to punish LSU for this. And the bigger picture, what's at stake here, guys, is that right now the NCAA legally has its hands tied on a lot of these issues, And so many of the people around college sports who run these leagues have looked around and said, okay, if the NCAA can't enforce these rules because they might violate antitrust principles, maybe the leagues themselves have a little more wiggle room and we ought to get together as conferences and try to create rules we can actually enforce. And so this test of whether or not they can, you know, wave a big enough gun to threaten LSU and say, we will be able to punish you eventually because this is a rule we want to enforce, is a really big and immediate initial test of this idea that the conferences themselves can effectively create and enforce their own rules. Or the alternative that, of course, you know, will schools still be able to basically run to their nearest, most friendly judge if they don't like a conference rule and say, hey, what they're doing here is illegal. Let us do what we want. It is a big looming question for how the future of college sports might be governed as we're learning little, you know, breadcrumbs of how that's going to play out as a part of this case.
20: It sounds like at best a lukewarm cup of gumbo. We're talking to Dan Murphy, ESPN writer and reporter here on the Golics, Mike Golic Jr., Mike Golic Sr. And to that point, the conference is trying to do this. Judge Jordan called the SEC's action, quote, an awful lot like wide open collusion. So that doesn't necessarily send the best message if you are the conferences trying to enforce all of this. What about the relationship between LSU and the SEC going forward? Because this SEC court situation certainly clouds what LSU's decision could be. But what about the relationship? We've seen attorney generals start to come out saying that the SEC should be forceful with LSU. There have been some people that have tried to talk about would the SEC consider kicking them out. Is there a chance for this relationship to be reconciled between school and conference based on the way this is playing out?
21: Yeah, so first of all, the judge yesterday was a little bit salty with the SEC. He made it, you know, and what happened there was the judge created this initial restraining order about a week and a half ago. And in response to that, the SEC made these really stiff penalties that LSU and Lane Kiffin would face if they decided to put these guys on the field. And the judge saw that as sort of a personal affront of the SEC trying to find a loophole to get around the court order that he put in place. So that didn't sit very well. And I think you're right. This has devolved into a political feud where we've got attorney generals from every state in the southeast corner of the country weighing in on how they feel about it. Louisiana's attorney general was sitting in the courtroom all day long, you know, looking for photo ops and opportunities to talk about this case as well. I think there is an important question here of what kind of damage to the relationship could LSU be doing here? I think obviously then the other 15 members of the SEC are not happy to have this going on and feel like they're being dragged into a fight they don't want to have. And ultimately, you know, guys, they're doing this for, and I don't mean this as any, you know, knock on the players because clearly they're good athletes, but for a tight end and a defensive tackle that aren't going to be superstars, All-American, first round draft pick kind of guys, like what are they getting out of this for the long-term repercussions of really probably putting a bad taste in all of their fellow SEC members' mouths? You know, there's been talk to go as extreme as, hey, can we kick these guys out of the conference? I think that's probably a bit overstated. At the end of the day, LSU is a big brand that makes a lot of money, and money makes a lot of these problems go away and makes people's memory pretty short. So I don't know that we're going to get there, but I do think that there will be a continued bad taste in the mouth of a lot of the other people in the SEC here who are upset with LSU, who, you know, between Lane Kiffin and Will Wade and Kim Mulkey, they are right now an athletic department full of habitual line steppers and very much living up to that reputation.
22: So one more from me. And while this has exploded into lawsuits and talk about kicking LSU out of the conference, which I agree won't happen, does this boil down, Dan, to this is a class of 22 thing? This is a one-year thing. Or are there tentacles that we're not seeing that could go further?
21: So in this particular case, when we're talking about the very specific set of facts in the Louisiana lawsuit, this is just about these guys who are arguing that they only decided to test NFL waters and turn pro because they thought their college eligibility had expired. And then months later, they learned that maybe there was a chance for them to come back and play. So they're not asking for a judge or anybody here in this case to permanently take down the wall that would allow NFL players to come back to college sports. However, you know, we're sort of in this give a mouse a cookie situation with college player eligibility, where every time one of these cases comes along, the line moves just a little bit further toward, you know, tearing down that wall and erasing what Greg Sankey referred to yesterday as a bright line between pro and professional sports. I don't really see that bright line anymore. It is quite blurry. We've got European pros playing college basketball. We've got all kinds of other scenarios where it becomes really hard to decide what's pro and what's college sports. So while the specific facts here don't set us up for this, you know, floodgates or a never-ending revolving door between the NFL and college sports, I do think that it continues to blur that line and make it more possible for the next lawsuit to come down the course and say, hey, you know, I played for 2 years in the NFL and I have some eligibility left, so I want to try to come back.
20: Boy, if you give a judge a former pro player looking to cash in college, doesn't roll off the tongue quite the same, so we'll work on the rhyme for the children's book that can teach college football fans all about this. In the meantime, we will wait for more great information and reporting from Dan Murphy. Dan, always great to catch up, man. Safe travels to whatever courtroom you have to go to next. I'm sorry in advance.
21: Thanks, guys. It is a pleasure to hear you both back on ESPN Airwaves. It's great to have some more Golics around me.
20: Hey, thanks, good to be back with you. As anyone who doesn't know Dan Murphy's family, Dan was my senior football captain my freshman year at Northwest Catholic High School in Connecticut. His older brother Tim, his brother Sean, all those guys were great friends of ours. So I joke that I have followed Dan Murphy from Northwest Catholic to Notre Dame and now to ESPN and have come back to continue to hunt him for sport. So God bless Dan and all the rental car miles he's got to be putting on, man, getting to and from these stories. You guys can relax and take the edge off a little baseball action this Sunday as the White Sox host the Twins. 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
20: All right, if you liked all that legalese, go somewhere else because it's time for football. Our NFC South preview rolls along. We got division previews. We did the AFC South in hour number one. The NFC South now will be previewing two divisions every day, making our picks until the start of the NFL season. And the NFC South always feels like we got to walk into this and set the proper context because this is a division that has become the easy butt of jokes for most people around the NFL. And this year's probably going to be more of the same. You heard Baker Mayfield sound talking about people potentially doubting the Buccaneers, but you've got the Panthers, who last year won this division, managed to shock a lot of people with how they played against the Rams, but still overall, it is not a group that inspires a bunch of confidence. Does this year change that at all for you with Tyler Shuck looking like maybe the quarterback of the future for the Saints, with Bryce and the Panthers having pulled off some impressive stuff towards the end of last season, and with Baker and the Bucks coming back with that edge since he doesn't have the contract extension he was hoping for?
22: I'm going to tell you what, Mike. There is part of me that wants to pick the Saints.
20: Ooh.
22: Of these four teams, the highest rated overall defense, total defense, was the Saints. They were the ninth best defense in the NFL in total defense. They bring in Travis Etienne in the running back position. Tyler Shuck is in his second year. That's when you see a big jump from first year to second year. I think they had 45 sacks last year. Atlanta led the division with 57 sacks, but we know that their pass rushers, a couple of them, it's not going to be. And I think Atlanta drops down with the quarterback situation, the defensive pass rusher situation that's going on, even though they have such power on Bijan Robinson and Drake London and Kyle Pitts. I think they're going to struggle, and I think the Saints are in for a definite boost. To me, I think all in all, I'm probably still going to lean toward Tampa Bay because they have the best quarterback in Baker Mayfield. We'll see what Reuben Bain does. You know, you hear the short arms, but you hear, oh, he's playing real well. So we'll have to wait until the live games get going. But I think I'm going to make it between Tampa Bay and New Orleans. I really see a big jump for New Orleans.
20: I'm going to pick Tampa Bay. I think Baker Mayfield, and when healthy, that offensive line are some of the best, certainly in this division, but maybe even in the NFC. That offensive line they put a bunch of capital into. Wide receiver injuries right now. I think both Emeka Ebuka and Jalen McMillan been banged up during camp, which isn't great news for them. But defensively, once you figured out the Vita Vea situation, I do think Reuben Bain Jr. comes in at the right time for a group that's going to have a real edge to them under Todd Bowles. It's the perfect fit of a guy that knows how to play within his limitations and brings the right attitude to a group that I think can make life pretty hard on people. I know Mike Evans doesn't live there anymore. I know Levante David's gone. So you've got these guys that were part of those championship memories and have been such important figures in the franchise. But I think this year's team, because like you said, the Falcons, I think the quarterback situation is a really tough one, and I think defensively there's just been so much, losing Jalen Walker, the James Pierce suspension, all the change and turnover they've had. The Panthers were so reliant on fourth down. Second most fourth down attempts last year, converted, I believe, the fourth or sixth highest rate, and were behind in games 65% of the time last year. So this is a group that really had to mash turbo down on the joystick just to keep their head above water. I think Bryce Young's good. I think Tet McMillan was a revelation for them last year. And I think theirs is a run game and a defense that should be must improve. We talked about Devin Lloyd leaving the Jags. He now lives here. Jalen Phillips, who was great for the Eagles after the trade deadline last year, lives on that Carolina Panthers defense. So I think that could be a much better group. But I still have the most trust in the consistency of the Bucs as the Saints come online more with their quarterback and try and keep that offense in a place that's going to make him successful.
22: Yeah, it's a shame their top pick, Jordan Tyson's got the hammy. He's going to be out.
20: That really hurt my belief in them, by the way. I was rattled by that.
22: Yeah, that one hurt. But you know what? I'm going to take a shot. I'm going to take a flyer, and I'm going to say the Saints. I think the running game with Etienne's going to improve. The defense, I think, had played well. They can get to the quarterback. Even though Breezy is out for the year, he got hurt on that D line. I'm going to take a flyer and pick the Saints. God knows that it's not like one team is going to run away with this division. That rarely happens. So I think I'm going to take the Saints. I'm going to say they're a worst to first team, which we have certainly seen in divisions before.
20: We certainly have, and this is a team that, when you look at it as it's laid out right now, defensively, you talked about them getting out of the pass rusher. Chase Young finally looks like he is turning into that guy for them there. They bring back Cam Jordan, who is going to have a really interesting Hall of Fame debate if he can match last year's double-digit sack production. It's a really interesting team. I loved the David Edwards signing.
22: Yes.
20: Guard.
22: Yes.
20: On a group that had been young draft picks, especially for the bookends at tackles. He feels like a guy that can come in and solidify. He comes over from Buffalo that's got great pedigree there. To build that wall in front of your quarterback that did a better job than I expected hanging in there and taking hits for a guy who... Tyler Shuck, if you look around college football now and see seventh-year quarterbacks and wondering why these guys are hanging on besides the money, it is Tyler Shuck's America, baby, because that man was always banged up going from one school to the next, and now is a chance to be a bona fide, legitimate starter for the Saints now and into the future. So you're Saints, I am Buccaneers. The Falcons, I don't feel like I'm giving much of a chance. The Panthers are interesting to me with Bryce Young. And you got multiple quarterbacks playing for their lives in this division, right? Tyler Shuck at the beginning of this journey, but the Tua Tagovailoa, Michael Penix Jr. battle to see if anyone's going to be under center for them. Bryce Young in Carolina with the Panthers in a big prove it year. Baker Mayfield trying to go and say, hey, I deserve the years I want, even if the money is close to being there. It's money. Might be one of the most interesting quarterback divisions, would you say, in the NFL this year?
22: I would definitely agree with that. And I think the most intriguing question is going to be, is Atlanta in the market for a quarterback after this year?
20: Yes, for Kevin Stefanski and that new staff coming in, the only new staff currently in this division this year, can they come in and get the answer one way or another on what they're going to need to do next offseason at the quarterback position? That is our NFC South preview. I'm going to get this right one.
22: Yeah, you are.
20: Two divisions a day is hard. We're always doing the same direction for both. It is when you're bad at words like I am. And unfortunately, that's a genetic trait that I took from you. So thank you for that one. Coming up next, it's time to stop doing words and start doing picks. College football season begins in earnest with a full slate of week one games tonight. We'll give you the national title winner next here on the Golics on ESPN Radio and the ESPN app.
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30: Here's your Tri-Cities weather forecast. Slight chance of thunderstorms today. Otherwise, sunshine mixed with clouds at times. Highs level off around 96. Southerly winds 8 to 15 miles per hour. Slight chance of thunderstorms tonight. Lows level off around 70. Partly cloudy skies. Partly cloudy tomorrow. High temperatures reach up to 94. From the Weatherology Weather Center, I'm meteorologist Jennifer Wojcicki. Currently 75.
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20: It's here and it's time. We got the appetizer in week zero. We got a few more hors d'oeuvres last night, Thursday night football. We get to keep on eating Friday, Saturday, Sunday, Monday. 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The Golics on ESPN Radio are as well. 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Thank you to Jerome Bettis and Dan Murphy who came by today and chopped it up with us. If you missed any of that, check out the Golics wherever you get our podcast. Download, subscribe, rate, and review. Leave a rating, all that fun stuff. We like seeing our name in that top 200. I'm vain. I'm also ready to actually watch and talk about college football. And we got a fun weekend coming up when you look at the potential for the games on deck, Dad. Miami playing on the road at Stanford, the national championship runner-ups tonight that you can check out. USC, the home crowd in Southern California, going to get a chance at a rebuttal after that first game in week zero. I don't know if it's in the best of circumstances for them. They're hosting Fresno State, and it's going to be a 6 o'clock local kick on a Friday night in Los Angeles where there is notoriously other things to do.
22: Yeah.
20: But then you get to see Indiana, Alabama. I'll be here for West Virginia and Coastal Carolina on the call at noon tomorrow. Ohio State, Oregon in action. All of this leads to a weekend full of college football, which means we got to make some picks looking at this season. Now, I will give the caveat in the background. Dad is now the radio voice for Notre Dame on their broadcast. So we understand how everyone's going to look at this. We are two Notre Dame alums. And so when I say, Dad, that looking at the field this year of teams in the college football realm, and the odds right now, courtesy of DraftKings Sportsbook, have Ohio State and Notre Dame tied for the best odds to win, followed by Texas, Oregon, Georgia, Indiana, and Miami. A lot of the names that you'd expect in this conversation. When I say I'm picking Notre Dame to win the national championship, I know people are going to roll their eyes. I know people are going to do the homer thing. But I just keep looking at the situation and going, if not now, then when?
22: Yeah.
20: With the returning production, with the quarterback, with the way the schedule lines up, which is always a subject of conversation with Notre Dame, but particularly how it's organized this year, I look at the situation and I just keep saying, yeah, why not them this year? It usually is me fighting that because as a Notre Dame fan for my life and then a player and now an analyst who watched the sport, I understand what's plagued this team since 1988. I get all that. But I do feel like Marcus Freeman and this program have answers for that that should have them holding the trophy for this year. So that's going to be my pick, and I'll take the homer claims on that. But I'm looking at this as clear-eyed as possible as an analyst and taking in all the information, knowing the road the Big Ten teams are going to have to go through, knowing the road the SEC is going to have to go through, and knowing the opportunity and the talent Notre Dame has and saying, yeah, I'll pick the Irish.
22: Yeah, listen, we're going to both look like homers, especially me in calling the Notre Dame games at picking them. But again, the odds have them and Ohio State tied, so it's not like we're like, oh yeah, we're turning a blind eye to what the nation, what the odds makers think and picking our alma mater. We have solid reasons to pick them. Mike, they have the most returning production in all of football. 72% returning production. Overall, 67% on offense, 70% returning production on defense. That's number two in FBS. Their defense is going to be incredible. The depth on that defense is absolutely amazing. CJ Carr is a Heisman favorite on the offensive side. So it's not like we're going out on the thin end of the branch in picking Notre Dame. And quite honestly, I'm having trouble picking the fourth. I'm going to have Ohio State in the Final Four, obviously Notre Dame and Texas. And oh, by the way, they're playing next week, Ohio State and Texas. Yeah. But that doesn't mean they both obviously still can't be in the playoffs and two of the better teams in the country, which I think they are. I mean, that is going to be an unbelievable game. And then I'm having trouble picking the fourth, you know, because there's a number of teams that could be involved in this, a number of teams with a chance to win the national championship. So those are three of my four, and I'm not really sure who the fourth would be.
20: Well, to filibuster and help you, Pete Thamel, our ESPN College Football Insider on the College Game Day podcast, did outline the fact that that can be a difficult decision because in his mind, in the eyes of many, there's a pretty deep field of teams who could actually lift the trophy this year.
0: I think about 15, I would say, if I had to.
1: But there are only 12 teams in the field.
0: Correct, yeah, and that's good. That means good teams are going to make the playoff, and that happens. So actually could go win the playoff. Like Notre Dame could have won the playoff last year, right? I think we all could sit here with a straight face and say that. They played Miami to a one-score game. We played Indiana once. Like, so, yes, I think there will be – I'm going to go four SEC teams in the playoff and three Big Ten teams in the playoff, right?
1: Okay.
0: So say I leave out USC and Penn State. We'll see, right? There's some variables there. But are they good enough to win three of those games? I think so.
20: The Golics here on ESPN Radio. So he says 15. I do appreciate Reese Davis, the consummate host, pointing out the amount of teams in the playoff here. That man just can't turn it off, and I love him to death for it. But do you agree that the field is that deep?
22: I don't know if it's 15 deep. That's pretty deep. Could it be 10 deep? Could it be 8 deep? Yeah. I mean, who are your final four?
20: So I agreed on the three that you have there. I think Texas, Ohio State, Notre Dame are rosters and teams that should be there. And then it gets tough after that. Like Indiana, I think that defense is going to be incredible. And I think Josh Hoover's a really good quarterback, and they've proven they can get these guys online quickly there. I think Miami's going to be awesome. And people have talked about the ease of Notre Dame's schedule. Miami's not much further ahead in terms of strength of schedule, playing their games in the ACC where Notre Dame also plays five games. And they got better at quarterback. Darian Mentz is a great player. Yeah. But I have Oregon in the fourth slot. So I go Notre Dame, Texas, Ohio State, and Oregon. Two Big Ten representatives here. An Oregon roster stacked and full of NFL talent as rounding out the fourth. But I have Notre Dame lifting the trophy.
22: Wow. I don't know who I'm going to pick for my four. I'm thinking of maybe picking Oklahoma, which has an excellent defense. You know, maybe somewhere. Then I'm covering all my conferences, right, except the ACC. I have the Big Ten.
20: You have the Big Ten and two SEC to go along with Notre Dame as an independent then. So, I mean, which the SEC would tell you, the depth of that conference is what they're touting as we walk into a season where we get to argue about actual real-life college football now. Enjoy it. Enjoy the weekend. We'll be back on Tuesday to break it all down. Rich Eisen's next.
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4: Soybeans and hogs are lower. 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I'm John Perkins with a Brownfield market update. 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The MX Series corn by Stein. Stein has yield. Soybeans are down, and corn is mostly lower as they get ready for this long holiday weekend. November beans are 3 1/4 lower at 13.13. January is down 3 3/4 at 13.27 3/4. December corn is down 1 1/4 at 5.39 1/2. March is 1 1/4 lower at 5.54 3/4. Live and feeder cattle are mixed, mostly lower, waiting for direct trade to get going in the south. Most active October lives down 82 at 213.42. October feeders are 155 lower at 319.67. And with questions about demand, October hogs are down 65 at 82.80. December leans 105 lower at 72.87. Brownfield.
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0: And a happy Friday, everyone. Welcome to the Doug and Daddy Show, Husker Eve, as 24 hours from now, football will be being played at Memorial Stadium in Lincoln. And Jimmy, will there be any points on the board by 11:06 tomorrow morning?
1: No, yeah, that's funny. That's probably no 0-0 tie.
0: Okay, I'm not messing around.
1: Okay,
0: we're not waiting till the end. We're doing it right now.
1: Okay,
0: 23.5 is the spread right now by Nebraska. I'm sure you can find it bouncing around there, but I'm going with 23.5. Your prediction for tomorrow's Nebraska Ohio game? Not cover or not cover. I want a score.
1: 28-14. Nebraska, 28-14.
0: 34-10 for me.
1: Okay.
0: 34-10. 28-14. 28-14 will cause a lot more consternation, won't it?
1: Yeah.
0: If Nebraska wins by 14, and again, we're just so hard to say feeling confident about Nebraska wins anymore, but everybody's feeling confident about a Nebraska win tomorrow. So you think it might be a little bit closer?
1: Yeah, I'm thinking it could be a 7-point game at halftime, maybe, and maybe even tied at halftime. So we'll see. I just don't think we'll score that many points.
0: But we'll find out. It's all coming your way right here on ESPN tomorrow. Our pregame at 7 a.m. Kickoff is set for 11 a.m. The television coverage is Fox Sports 1. That's also where you can watch some volleyball this weekend. Nebraska playing tonight. We'll get to all of that in a little bit. Adam Carriker is going to join us here in a few minutes to talk about what he is feeling going into the start of this football season. Later on, Tino Martinez to talk about the Heartland Hoops Classic as the 2027 lineup was announced earlier this week. We have got our first pigskin pick'em of the year, and as I warned earlier in the week, there are not a lot of Power 4 matchups that are close in point spread, just a couple, but we have found 10 games to put on the list, plus Jimmy's selections. What a win for Colorado last night over Georgia Tech, and unfortunately UNK once again playing from behind this time, couldn't come all the way back, and they fall to Shadron 24-21 last night. And Jimmy, that's where we've got to start. I mean, UNK is a play away 2 weeks in a row for being 2-0, and the whole world's different in UNK Loperland. And instead, you're 0-2 getting ready to go into the MIAA, where for years just being 500 was thought to be victorious for UNK. A couple times that they have been over 500, but not very often, and 500 gets you to 5-7 this year, and that's not what the Lopers were looking at.
1: No, they were not, and the offense hasn't really generated a tremendous amount. They really struggled against Wayne State. They got a pick six for a touchdown, and they recovered a kickoff, a botched kickoff return. So their touchdown drive was less than 20 yards even last week.
0: Mm-hmm.
1: I didn't even know what the final was. I looked at it the last time. I think they were down 24-7 when we looked at it, and I don't even know how they got their touchdowns or if they got them late or what happened on that. But the offense needs to improve quite a bit and generate some first downs, or that defense can be on the field the whole time.
0: Well, Devin Tate finally found a way to do some things on the ground.
1: Okay.
0: Had some nice plays on the ground. They orchestrated 75 and 89-yard touchdown drives in the second half to get back into the ball game. But Shadron State converted a third and four. They converted a couple of third and fours. In fact, the second third and four is what put the ball game away. But for the second straight week, UNK suffered on third down conversion. And a lot of that is it third and one and two, or is it third and six or more?
1: Yeah.
0: And UNK was 2 for 13, I believe it was, last week. And last night, they were 4 for 14 on third.
1: Yeah,
0: down.
1: That's not going to get it done.
0: 3 for 3 on fourth. But 4 for 14 on third.
1: Yeah, that's good. When you go for it on fourth down, you want to have a play, or it's such short yardage that you want to be able to get that and maintain that. Unless it's fourth down and a couple seconds just before halftime, or fourth down just at the end of the game and you're going for it, those don't count. But those during the game, if you're going to go for it on fourth down, you got to really be a high percentage, or you just flip the field.
0: And, of course, you know, there's a lot of things to look at from last night's game. We kind of thought that UNK was going to be a little bit healthier, but once again, you didn't have Isaiah Harris, and Stone Wilson only ran the ball 4 times in the football game. They gave it to Quincy Riker, 13 carries, 42 yards, and then quarterback Devin Tate, 13 carries, 96 yards, 2 touchdowns in the game. But he had to throw it 20 times, or did throw it 20 times, attempted to throw it 20 times in the first half, and that's not what UNK's offense is built to do.
1: No, not really. And, yeah, it seems like some of our best plays are pass plays that get covered well, and then he runs for a first down. I mean, that seems to be our best play. He breaks down, he goes back to pass, looks around, there's nobody there, he takes it, tucks it, and gets yardage. That seems to be UNK's.
0: And I want to look a little more into that. What they did last night, because I think he's also a little hesitant to pull the trigger.
1: Okay.
0: So is the guy open? Do you not have enough time to get to your second and third looks? It's not always on the quarterback. It's not always on the receivers. It's not always on the line. But where's the combination of this right
1: now? Would you look real fast and see how many turnovers UNK has? Because I don't think they had a turnover against Wayne State. I mean,
0: they didn't.
1: Yeah, and they were plus two in turnovers against Wayne State, and you lose the game. You know, and you're plus two in turnovers. That didn't happen very often when you're plus two. So they have done a really good job of taking care of the football.

0: tomorrow. 12 players had a kill last night. Hastings College is playing today. Doubleheaders today and tomorrow. William Penn in the Iowa tournament there. And then, of course, Huskers are playing at DePaul tonight. And then Missouri at Wrigley Field coming up on Sunday night. So that's what's going on when it comes to soccer and volleyball and football for our three area college teams. What's it look like in week one for you, Jimmy? Well, I know we're not going to make any picks at the moment, but what's it looking like?
1: Well, I'm going to give out 7 games.
0: Whoa!
1: Yeah, but none of them. None
0: opening
1: of them,
0: day. Like
1: none
0: it.
1: Of them meet all the stipulations. You know, every one of the games that I'm giving out.
0: Well, one of your criteria, though, usually has something to do with the week before or 2 weeks before, so that's hard to do in week one,
1: yeah,
0: right?
1: Yeah, exactly. So we can't, And the other thing, too, is the none of my games that I'm giving out have people betting on that side at 60% or higher. So, but they're all around 50%. So everybody else is looking at the point spread and seems to think that that game is going to be one. And I'll give you one of these right now. I'll just give you one right now. I'm going to give out Stanford at plus 24 against Miami of Florida. Stanford's at home. They got drilled by Miami of Florida last year. But I'm just counting on that Miami to California is a long flight, and that Stanford is going to have some athletes that are going to go get after it a little bit and will give Miami of Florida all they want. Okay, we also know that Stanford could get beat 42-7 because I don't know anything about Stanford and what they have back. I don't know what kind of players they have back for sure. I'm just guessing that they've got a fairly good roster, but I don't know enough about them in August. Early in September, Doug, to come out and say, hey, this spread is wrong. I just don't know. And I think the transfer portal's really hurt me. The first week, I've been doing this for 15 years, and the first, I think I was about 80% for 12 years, but these last 3 years, I'm kind of guessing. I'm going, hell, I didn't know that guy transferred there. You knew who the Georgia Tech quarterback was last night, where he transferred from. I know. I saw his last name. I think it's from Indiana.
0: Okay.
1: Yeah, I mean, I just don't know. I mean,
0: Mendoza? Young Mendoza.
1: Yeah, and then I'm watching Colorado, and hell, they scored 7 points the whole game and found a way to get a nice drive down just at the end of the game and all kinds of blocked field goals, you know, and yeah, so but that was an exciting game. But I wasn't for sure what Colorado had, but the spread was 6, and I would have given out Colorado, you know, plus 5.5, plus 6, and hell, the spread was 13. It was 13-7 with the minutes to go. So the spread was perfect by Las Vegas.
0: Yeah. And I hopefully we have a little time at the end of the show today too to kind of give our thoughts on who we think is going to win the Big Ten, maybe a national championship pick.
1: Who, there you go.
0: Because we've talked about it a lot. Who we think is going to be a little bit better. Who we think is maybe not going to be as good. But we just never have made official picks. So maybe we ought to throw a couple of those out.
1: We can do that.
0: That we forget about by next month.
1: Yeah, that's right.
0: Less than 24 hours away from kickoff, Nebraska, Ohio, tomorrow right here on ESPN Radio, and Fridays with Adam Carriker, Carriker's Chronicles on The Ticket, 93.7 in Lincoln, and all kinds of other places as well. Follow along on social media, see what the latest is on the Chronicles. And Adam, great to catch up with you again. The anticipations here as a player, what's that week leading up to finally the first game feel like? What are these guys feeling 24 hours away from kickoff?
2: It's usually a couple of things. It's usually, it's going to sound weird, a little bit of relief because camp is over, and that's the toughest part of the entire football season is camp. It's a lot of excitement because you're ready to go. You're ready to go play a game. And some nerves because you want to do well. You haven't been in an actual game for months. But nerves and excitement, those are always good things because it means it matters to you.
0: Things have changed. Obviously, you are now watching your kids, and one of the big stories this week at all levels is the heat. We're playing at 11 a.m., so probably doesn't get real bad here until maybe the second half. From a player's standpoint, you played in these games that were this hot, whether it was in Lincoln or somewhere else. Talk about all the things that go on behind the scenes and what it's actually like when they show that thermometer at 115 or 120 on the turf.
2: Well, number one, you got to trust your conditioning because on a day like, a hot day like today or what Saturday is going to be, the team that's in best condition is going to have a huge advantage. Hopefully you got a good rotation. Hopefully you got

0: some depth. You're doing everything you can to cool yourself down. There's ice towels, so when you're coming off to the sideline, they'll submerge a white towel into ice water, and then it fills with water. They put it on your neck, and they wring it down your neck, and it feels really good. And for about 20 seconds, and then you're hot again. But at least it gives you a little bit of reprieve. The biggest thing it does is, like, the shirts you wear under your pads, they stay a little bit cool and a little bit wet, and that actually kind of helps cool you off more so than anything else. So you just know it's part of the game. You come ready to play, and honestly, you try not to think about it too much. You take the measures you can to help out with the heat, but other than that, you got to focus on football.
1: Well, this is one of the reasons we talk about depth, isn't it?
0: Oh, absolutely. You know, games like this, the long season, the month of November is going to be scrutinized to the nth degree this year. Matt Rhule has not had success in November or the second half of seasons. And that's where death comes in. That's where development comes in. That's where a lot of this stuff comes in. And it starts with hot games like Saturday. But here's what I'll tell you. You can't tell me Ohio has more depth than us.
1: No.
0: So it actually should help Nebraska. The hotter it is should actually help Nebraska.
1: We've got a variety of things we want to get to. Let's get to, I suppose, at least to me, this is the big topic here in the last 24, 48 hours, and that's the decommitment of Tay Ellis. I mean, you change your life to come play your final year of high school football, and instead of being in one of the big states or being from Texas, you come up to Omaha, and 1 week into the high school season, you say, I'm not going to go to Nebraska. It shocked me. What did it do to you, and what's that say about where we're at now?
0: Yeah, it was definitely surprising. If you talk to people, though, even throughout the summer, there were some folks who were kind of like, I don't know if he's ever actually going to step foot on campus here. We don't know.
1: Right.
0: There were some signs, even before they started football practice and whatnot. It's surprising. Like, if this was just, I don't want to say just another kid that decommits, but kids decommit all the time. If it's just another kid decommitting that hadn't moved here, you mentioned it, you talk about it for 30 seconds, you move on. But the fact that he moved here, that's the part that makes it surprising. It's not shocking, though. It's not shocking because, number one, nothing is shocking in today's day and age of college football. Nothing. I mean, we got NFL players trying to come back and play. We got coaches leaving in the middle of playoff runs. We got everything under God's hot sun that makes no sense everywhere. So nothing is shocking. The thing I will say is, there were signs, like I mentioned, there were signs, and I've had several people tell me he didn't decommit, that it was mutual at best, and, you know, maybe. I've had people flat out tell me his scholarship was pulled. I'm like, can you confirm this? And they'll come back and confirm it, but they reference someone that I don't entirely trust. So I'm just like, the way I look at it and the way I feel about it is at best it was mutual. I really don't think he just decommitted out of nowhere. At best, it was mutual, or maybe Nebraska played a little bit more of a role in saying, hey, maybe this ain't working out than we know. I couldn't get confirmation from, you know, folks that I trusted on that. So I'm praising it. At best, it's mutual. But here's what I do know. Nebraska's fine. They wish him the best, and they're on about their day now.
1: Yeah, Adam Carriker with us here. They always try to take the high road here because taking the other way doesn't do you any good, especially when you're trying to go and get these commits. It's just in the back of my mind, unless, you know, something happened like with Tyke, the running back who was here for less than a month, in what the hell would have changed? What would have changed in this short amount of time?
0: There were question marks off the field, and this is where it gets a little bit speculative, and this is where, you know, you hear things over extended period of time, so it's like you probably want to believe it. But unless you see it firsthand or it's from an absolute source that you absolute trust, you know, it's just kind of speculation. Even if you feel like it's probable or most likely some of the things that you hear. What I'll just say is there was off-the-field stuff that was concerning, and Nebraska is okay with where we're at now.
1: Adam Carriker, yesterday we had Brian Munson on the show kind of talking about some of this. And I asked him, I asked Amy just about it. I said, and I know we've talked about it, and folks that have been on the show for years, like Sip and Sean and Mike Babcock, Nebraska, I use the word luck. Why doesn't Nebraska have luck? They don't get a bunch of 4- and 5-star guys. None of these 4- and 5-star guys in the last 20 years have panned out to be 4- and 5-star guys when they walk out the door. Is it bad luck? Is it just not a big enough pot to say, well, we've only had X number amount out there. I know in some coaches, people outside are saying, well, we don't develop anybody. What's the problem here?
0: I know luck exists. I know luck happens. You play my mom in a game of cards and you'll believe in luck in 2 minutes. She's the luckiest person I've ever met when it comes to card games. So I believe in luck to a degree. I've never believed in fate, and I believe in large part we make our own luck. Is it any coincidence that the team that tends to force the most turnovers tends to be the hardest hitting team, tends to be the team that wins?
1: Yeah.
0: So turnovers and even fumbles aren't just entirely luck. It's ball security. It's how hard you hit. It's, you know, things of that nature. There's a little bit of luck to them, probably more so than interceptions, but you know, I think it's a good example of you kind of make your own luck. There's luck, but you make your own luck. And when it comes to Nebraska, man, the evaluation beyond the field is huge. There's so many talented people that I know. But if you evaluate beyond the field, if you evaluate, they may be a great player, but they don't fit your system. I think part of it is, well, do we have an identity? Do we know who we are? Do we know what we want to be? When's the last time we had that? And the last time I felt like we knew who we were offensively was under Callahan. Now, you can argue effectiveness, but we knew what we wanted to be. And actually, the offense was pretty good. But to me, it's like, if you don't know what the puzzle's supposed to look like, how do you know if the piece is appropriately going to fit in the puzzle? If you don't know who you are, so how do you know how to evaluate the player? And then you end up bringing a guy hoping he fits a puzzle that you don't know what the puzzle looks like, so he may or may not fit, even if it's a great piece to the puzzle or a great player. And then the development part, I think that's absolutely fair to point out. I just did a show Wednesday morning. I talked about no excuses for Nebraska 2026, and that wasn't meant to be a negative thing. It wasn't meant to be a positive thing. I went through, of the 12 teams we play this year, you go back through the recruiting rankings, we've out-recruited 9 of them. And I'll be honest with you, we actually out-recruited 10 of them because Indiana's recruiting rankings aren't great before this past transfer portal cycle a year ago. You look at the transfer portal, we've out-recruited 9 of them because Indiana had the number one recruiting class or portal class this past offseason. When you look at facilities, when you look at everything else, we're amongst the tops in the country and support and things of that nature. When you look at experience on the coaching staff, we have that edge. When you look at returning experience on the team, 83% of the team came back. We have the second most amount of returning production in the Big Ten, third most in the country. And when you come to age, the average age player of Nebraska's team is about 20 and a half years old, which makes us top 4 in the Big Ten. So you combine, you got talent because you recruited it. You've got experience. You've got coaching edges as far as experience and years in coaching over most teams. You've got the facilities. You've got things of that nature. You've got fan support. You got one of the highest paid strength coaches in the country. And immediately I had people who knew what I was going to talk about. Oh, listen to the Kool-Aid. And then I had someone next to them go, listen to the pressure he's putting on them. And I'm just like, wait a minute. Is this positive or negative? Like, how do you want to look at it? I guess it depends on whatever narrative you want to create. Because for me, I was just reporting the facts. And it's like, we're to a point where 9 of the 12 teams we're going to play this year, we have advantages distinctly over them. Does that lead to results on the field? Well, we'll see this year, not up to this year. So, again, I predicted Nebraska to win 8 games. I think 8 games is very reasonable. I think you want to show undeniable progress, win more games than you've won against the toughest schedule. And it depends on who you beat, who you lose to, when you lose, how those games look and whatnot. But when I came up with no excuses, it wasn't meant to be Kool-Aid. It wasn't meant to be positive or negative or pressure. By the way, pressure busts pipes. Pressure also makes diamonds.
1: Yeah.
0: So how do you respond to it? So for me, Nebraska has, because I kind of get annoyed. Oh, we need more money to be up with the upper echelons of Oregon and Ohio State. Really? Because how about we beat Illinois? How about we beat Iowa? How about we beat these teams we are exponentially outspending? We're out recruiting. We have better facilities. We have better fan stability and support. Like, did you see the 12 people that watched USC's game last weekend? Like, we want to be in that upper echelon. Let's focus on taking care of tier 2, tier 3 of the Big Ten so we can be clearly a tier 2 team, and then we can shoot for tier 1, which is kind of why I was like, no excuses. not to win at least 8 games this year.
1: See, ladies and gentlemen, Adam Carriker now joining us on the Doug and Daddy Show like the rest of the state. It's taken him a while to come on board and realize what needs to be done, and we're getting closer to that, and that's what I've been preaching too, Adam. So when we talk our predictions and all this thing, what gives you the most hope about the Huskers and to get to 8 or 9 wins, and what would give you the most doubts that it's 5 or 4 or 6 wins?
0: Top line will be better. Again, the only guarantee I've ever made in 13 years of covering Nebraska sports was when I said, I guarantee Nebraska's offensive line will be better this year. Not yeah. marginally, not just a little bit, but it will be noticeably better. Similar to special teams last year. Like, at least, like, it's obvious and nobody has to convince you that they're better. Like, it's just obvious. Again, I don't know how good that means or great or above average or whatever. Frankly, with all due respect, if we had an average offensive line, that would be noticeably better, okay, when you look back at the amount of sacks we gave up last year and whatnot. So the trenches being better, I do believe the defensive line is better. I think there's legit things that need to be proven on the interior of that defensive line, not just in game 1, 2, or 3, but over the course of the season. How's your depth look? 3 of your starters are transfers, which is fine, but you know, Owen Stoudemire has been playing a lot of football, but he's only started 5 games. And everybody loves Jasir Whittington, but he's 275, 6 foot, and only started 1 game. So just because you haven't started a whole season doesn't mean you can't be a good starter for a whole year, but you got to see it. And then what about the depth? What if somebody gets banged up? That would probably be the trenches I feel better about. The offensive line gives me some hope. I genuinely like Anthony Calandra. I genuinely think we're actually going to see what our receivers can do this year, because I felt like if the ball's not being thrown downfield and threatening defenses, you can't really show what you can do as a receiver, because I believe we've had good receiver rooms. It just hasn't been on display. So I guess the biggest question mark would be kind of the defense itself. There's more question marks as a whole, especially on the interior of that defensive line. Like, the defensive line will be better. I don't know that it'll be markedly better like the O-line. I don't know that it won't be. That's the biggest question mark.
1: Ohio football coach John Hauser, this will be his first head coaching gig. He was, obviously, we've known by now, he was the interim coach for the bowl win over Calandria and UNLV. He's making his second trip. You probably don't realize this, but he's making his second trip to Nebraska. He was the defensive coordinator and assistant coach on a variety of different levels, defensive back coach for Wayne State, Michigan, when they came to defeat the University of Nebraska-Kearney in the Division II football playoffs back in 2011. He says he thinks that's the only time he's ever been to Nebraska. This is a team that has won 40 games over the last 4 seasons. Statistically, was really good up and down the board, but boy, did they lose a lot, especially on offense. They got a great defensive back in DJ Walker. What's your thoughts on Ohio in this game tomorrow?
0: Yeah, man, Ohio won 9 games the past 2 years coming into this year. They were not only the top rushing team in the MAC, they were the number 9 rushing offense in the country last year. They were the number 2 defense in the MAC. Like, they're a team that wants to play physical ball. They want to be disciplined. They run kind of a unique hybrid of a 3-3-5-4-2, which is honestly what we ran last year. I know people hear 3-3-5. We were in a 4-man line over 60% of the time, and they're going to run something similar, and they're going to try to bring pressure and blitzes from all over the place to try to confuse you. They're going to kind of have to, because physically they probably just can't match up across the board. If they're going to win the game, it would be controlling the ball. It would be playing sound defense, making us go the length of the field and forcing some turnovers. Maybe a special teams touchdown or two if they were going to win the game. They lost a lot, though. New head coach, new quarterback, top 2 rushers are gone. Entire offensive line is brand new. Top 4 wide receivers are all brand new, pass catchers. Their top 3 leading tacklers are gone. They do return 2 guys who had 60-plus tackles, plus that Jim Thorpe Award nominee right now in the secondary, their safety. So they're not going to come in here and roll over. They're not going to be scared. But they should be outmanned, is what should happen.
1: All right, Adam Carriker, we get to talk about results next week. Now we just get ready to go to Memorial Stadium and watch some football on what is a highly anticipated season, as always. Adam, appreciate the time on the Doug and Daddy Show, and hopefully it's a great season. We'll talk next week.
0: I look forward to it. Thanks for having me.
1: You bet, Adam. Adam Carriker with us on Fridays throughout the college football season. Glad to have you along with us. We've got a whole lot more to get to. Jimmy's Selections, Pigskin Pick'em, and Tino Martinez to talk the Heartland Hoops Classic when we return.
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7: Here's your Tri-Cities weather forecast. Slight chance of thunderstorms today. Otherwise, sunshine mixed with clouds at times. Highs level off around 96. Southerly winds 8 to 15 miles per hour. Slight chance of thunderstorms tonight. Lows level off around 70. Partly cloudy skies. Partly cloudy tomorrow. High temperatures reach up to 94. From the Weatherology Weather Center, I'm meteorologist Jennifer Wojcicki. Right now, 79.
1: 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Glad to have you along with us. 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Come on in for lunch, French dip sandwich today. Check out the smash burger they've got on the menu. And, of course, lunch specials each and every day while you're watching college football. Maybe you've got a fantasy football draft that you're putting together. They've got ice cold beverages as well at the Kearney Chicken Coop Sports Bar and Grill. What have you been doing over there for the last 20 minutes?
8: Well, I was checking out the quarterback, Brad Jackson at Texas State, wanted to get his stats before I gave out the game. I take a lot of pressure on. I don't even sleep at night sometimes.
1: I was worried over there. You know, Jimmy has what he wants, and then he comes in here and he's making sure that spread hasn't changed a half point in the last five minutes, and he's got
8: some wrong injury
1: reports over there. I mean, that's why it's so good. That's why he's always covering the line here each and every year on the Doug and Daddy Show. Don't forget Husker Online Radio Show, Sean Callahan, Steve Sipple, Robin Washington, the gang, when we are done. But we welcome in Tito Martinez to talk a little bit about the Heartland Hoops Classic as they released their schedule earlier this week, and thought we'd get a little basketball in. The Huskers were already talking about playing in the Haymarket early October, so we can always talk hoops, Jimmy.
8: Heck yes, and he's got a really big game. Omaha West Side out of Nebraska is going to be playing a perennial power that he got back. That'll be kind of an exciting basketball game.
1: Yeah, as we get Sunrise back up here from Wichita. And Tino, thanks for the time. How are things going?
9: Things are going good. How about you guys?
1: Well, we know we're going to be out in the football elements here today. We know that when it's a basketball time, it's always nice, cool, Big Iron Events Center there in Grand Island. 20 years. I know this is what you kind of wanted when you started. You wanted to get some great matchups between teams from Nebraska that maybe weren't in the same class. Eventually, you wanted to bring in some national powers. You've been able to do that. Is there anything that you still want to accomplish with the Heartland Hoops Classic?
9: Well, it's hard to it's hard to say. You know, we're pretty happy with where it's at, what it's grown into. It still seems to be a popular event to players and coaches and spectators. And I think as long as there's that interest and teams are wanting to continue to be part of the event, we'll continue to do what we can do to make it happen each year. But yeah, we're very happy with what it's grown into, and hard to believe that we are sitting here talking about the 20th one, because it's really flown by.
8: Tino, talk a little bit about the Westside matchup and what Omaha Westside has coming back.
9: Well, Omaha Westside actually graduated quite a bit. They do have London Dada back, who is obviously plenty of Power Four offers, a lot, you know, Nebraska being one of them, and, committed to Creighton, so he'll be heading off to Creighton over the weekend. They did get a 2028 kid that they have named Darian Jenkins got offered by UNO, and I think subsequently some other offers of around that size of UNO, the Summit League type size offers have come in, so looking forward to following his progress. Omaha Westside got a few transfers, you know, mostly football related, but they do help out in basketball. They got Bryce Johnson from Bellevue West, who I believe averaged 18 points a game a year ago for Bellevue West. And I think they got a kid from Omaha Westview and a kid from Omaha Central. I think the Grixby kid will help them on the basketball floor as well. So even though they graduated a ton in today's climate, especially maybe in the Omaha area, most more so than out here, the transfer portal was good to them.
1: Talk with Tino Martinez with the Heartland Hoops Classic and coach at Grand Island Central Catholic. Now, Tino, we had a break there with some of the national teams because of the way that they were putting their leagues together and putting their tournaments together. Where are we at with that, and how did you get Sunrise to come back up, and where were you with trying to get some other out-of-state schools?
9: Yeah, so I tried again. I tried, as part of the 20th anniversary type thing. I tried Oak Hill. Oak Hill wanted to come. They're under their second or third coach since Steve Smith had retired, but we wanted to have Steve Smith come back and do an Oak Hill Academy thing, but that league they play in, that's one of their biggest weekends now that they have in that league. We lucked out. Sunrise Christian switched to Adidas and is no longer part of that Nike EYBL circuit. So we were able to work with Adidas and Sunrise Christian in getting them back here to play in the event. They wanted to play in it. They played seven straight events. They consider it a home game for them, really, just because it's 3 hours from where they are, and they don't get very many home games. So they're very excited to be back part of it. I think that's going to be a really good game. I mean, if you look at the history of the Nebraska teams that have played those national opponents, Nebraska's fared very well, not always winning, but always competing at a high level. I think that's going to be a great game with Westside and Sunrise.
8: And then, Tino, your team, who are you going to be playing, and the matchup that you have?
9: We're playing Exeter Milligan Friend, who has been a back-to-back state tournament team. They got almost their whole roster back. It's going to be, if both teams are able to get through the football seasons healthy and have their main guys available, I bet that'll be a really good game. They came to our top 10, Class C top 10 camp this summer that we host at Central Catholic, and I believe they went 3-1. They beat teams like Auburn, Wahoo, teams like that, and they went 3-1 in that event. So they're the real deal, and it's going to be a big challenge for us.
1: Well, three of the four Grand Island schools are also playing here, as Tino was talking about. Central Catholic senior high out this year, but Northwest, and I know Maya has got high ambitions for his Lutheran team over there at Grand Island Lutheran, and that should be a heck of a way to wrap things up. Lutheran's playing Guardian Angels, and then right after you and before the big Sunrise Westside game, Northwest takes on Wahoo. Anytime you can get Wahoo to anything, it doesn't really matter how good they are. That's a hell of a name, too.
9: Yeah, back in year one, Doug, we beat Wahoo in the very first Heartland Hoops Classic there ever, and then I think they've only been back one other time to play North Platte. It's just schedule-wise hasn't worked out, but obviously something with, you know, my friendship with Kevin Sheaf for a long time, when we always tried, just schedule-wise could never make it work. So you're 100% correct. You can get Wahoo in an event like this. And Northwest, you know, they had a great summer. They have a very experienced group coming back, and I think that's going to be a great game, not only for Northwest and their schedule, but for the event as well. You know, getting an opponent like Wahoo in there to play at the Hoops Classic is a big deal.
8: Yeah, and Tino, it's kind of good, too. You've got a lot of schools, you know, like Doug alluded to. You got schools in the area, but you also have these matchups where they went out. Did you have any trouble with any of the schools that didn't want to play? I know sometimes these teams don't want to mix their girls and their boys or et cetera. Was there any problems at all getting any of these teams?
9: Oh, not a bit. I mean, it's got to be, you know, I'm very fortunate in that, you know, we're turning away teams. I wish we could fit everybody that wanted in. But it's gotten to the point where, you know, we're turning people away and trying to fit people in as the years go along that have never had an opportunity to do that. So we have several new teams, Guardian Angels, Central Catholic being one of them that's new. EMF is a new team to the event. Fullerton's new to the event. North Platte St. Pat's is making their first ever appearance. So quite a few new teams, but it hasn't been. Maybe the more difficult part is choosing which ones that you are able to include and deciding which ones that you're going to have to pass on this year, and that's probably the more difficult task for me, Jimmy, as this thing has progressed along to the 20th year.
8: Yeah, because 1 year Sydney, and just for our listeners, Sydney played at Chadron on a Friday night. Game got over at about 10 p.m. Central Standard Time, and they drove in a snowstorm all the way through to Grand Island to participate on a Saturday afternoon. Yeah,
1: yeah. So, schools want to play. Kids
8: exactly.
1: want to play. They love these opportunities. I mean, you talk about Danny Busboom Kelly and Nebraska volleyball, the opportunities. You don't get that many opportunities
8: That's
1: at
8: exactly
1: the high school
8: right.
1: level to compete like this. The Millard schools play in Lee Summit in games, and some are playing teams up in South Dakota. I talk about it almost every year as this moves along. I mean, the reason, one of the main reasons we're getting to do this is because of what Tino has done, establishing the Heartland Hoops Classic. We've got the girls basketball showcase now in Kearney, and Kelly Cooksley trying to go along the same routes there, and Tino helping him out with some advice as well. One more time, let's run down that schedule. It starts at 9 a.m. on February the 13th, always the second Saturday in February. St. Pat's will take on Fullerton, Gothenburg against Archbishop Bergen, Ogallala against Pius, Adams Central against Auburn, then Central Catholic plays Exeter Milligan Friend, Northwest against Wahoo, the featured matchup between Omaha West Side and Sunrise Christian Academy, and Grand Island Lutheran plays the final game against Guardian Angels. Touch on that Adams Central Auburn game. Obviously nice to bring up that Auburn program, and Adams Central should have some pretty good talented teams. Boy, they overcame that injury last year and survived their season really well with Coach.
9: Yeah, no, they did. They're going to be really good. Hunter Nepple should be back at full strength. I saw him a few times this summer. He wasn't cleared yet, but he sure looked good walking around and getting around. And Coach Foster did an excellent job with his young kids coming into the program. They're going to be really talented. I think they're going to be really deep, and Adams Central is going to be in the thick of it, I believe, in the C1 picture. And then Auburn will be too. Auburn has a lot of experience back. They have a kid that has some length and some height and some physicality that, you know, might, you know, be a pretty good matchup there with Hunter Nepple. You know, they'll be one of the few teams in C1 that has, you know, that type of size to combat, you know, what Hunter can do both inside and out. So that was a good game that, you know, two really good coaches that fell into place pretty easily. Auburn was able to manipulate their schedule a little bit to make it work, and Adams Central's you know, been a mainstay in the Hoops Classic events for a long time. So yeah, I'm excited for that one. That'll be a very big C1 matchup by that time of year.
1: It would have been really, and I know it would have been cool to go back and get a school or two from that very first year, but sometimes you got to look at how competitive they are. In fact, probably some of those schools have co-opted or are different by now. It is the 20th event. I know there's a lot of work just to get it to go on the way it does. Is there anything special or unique that you're going to do to commemorate 20 years, Tino?
9: Yeah, we're putting together some stuff that we want to do that it's not going to hold up the start of games or anything. So we want to fit as much as we can in quickly, but we're going to do, you know, some commemorating of some of the top players that have played some of the best games that have been part of it. Maybe have some of the coaches that have been involved in those games come back and be recognized. But we're going to do our best to commemorate as much as we can. And you mentioned some of the teams from the first year. You'll remember, Doug, we had Bergen versus Ainsworth with Jesse Carr and Wes Eichmeyer.
1: Yep.
9: As part of that first event, and on Central Catholic was as well, and so was Wahoo. So we have a little nostalgia there with that, but we might try to do something cool with that Wes Eichmeyer and Jesse Carr matchup too, as far as commemorating some of that. I think Jesse Carr still has the most three-pointers made in a Hoops Classic game. I got to look that up to be exact, but I think he still has the Hoops Classic record for that. So lots of cool things, but hopefully we'll do them justice and remember as many of the best moments as we can.
1: Well, Tino, I'm sure we'll talk again when basketball season's going, and as always, probably the week before the event. But you kind of mentioned the Jesse Carr thing. I know the first time Oak Hill was here was big. You getting to play some of the teams at Central Catholic that you played. Is there something that really sticks out to you, though? I mean, if there's a Tino top three moments, something besides that we haven't mentioned?
9: You know, I'm a big fan of all the in-state games we have, but the friendships that I've been able to create and the relationships that I've built through the Hoops Classic are probably what stands out most to me. National basis with Steve Smith or Luke Barnwell, those guys at Sunrise, or you know, I had a phone conversation with Rudy Carey the other day, who's the head coach at Denver East. He called just to see how things were going. So I would say it's the relationships that I've been able to build with coaches, fans, referees, Jimmy being one of them that's probably reffed in all 20 of them. So that's probably the most rewarding part for me is all those relationships. Jim, yourself included, Doug.
1: Well, I appreciate that, buddy. Jimmy has requested either the first game or the last game of the day this year.
8: I'll do two games. I'll do two games.
1: I think
9: the assigner had him penciled in for both.
1: I'm sure. All right, Tino. Hey, have a good Labor Day weekend, and thanks for all you do. It's such a great event, not just for Grand Island and the Tri-Cities, but the entire state, and appreciate chatting with you again.
9: All right, thanks a lot, guys.
1: Take care. Tino Martinez joining us here on the Doug and Daddy Show. And again, it is, Jimmy. I mean, we talk about events out there. We're going to be talking 20th anniversary of Bell West and Ravenna. I mean, these are the things with some initiative, some coaches, some people, and most of them are coaches, but then you got to have some help. You got to have your volunteers. You got to have your sponsors that say yes to take a chance in that first year when you have an idea. Hey, I have an idea. I would like to do this. I have an idea. I would like to do this. And the ones that have all the help and folks that really put the hours in, they work. The ones that don't, don't. And this one does.
8: Yeah, you're exactly right. And like we've talked about, and we'll talk about it again around February 1st, that the wild card points don't really get affected that much with one loss or one win when you play 30-some games. But it can affect it a little bit, and you got to take a chance out here. There's coaches that are 25-0, and they don't want to lose. And, hey, when you go to this event, anybody can beat anybody on any time. I mean, there's some good games.
1: And there's a few times, like, who knows, Adam Central Auburn could be one of them. Usually after this Heartland Hoops Classic, the boys, they have one game left. And then it's postseason, and you might turn around and see somebody at the state tournament that you just played at the Heartland
8: Hoops
1: Classic.
8: That's right. It happens.
1: Doug and Daddy Show here on ESPN Tri-Cities, and glad to have you along with us. 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They'll answer your questions. We know you're not buying a pivot every day every month, every year. But when it is time to make that next pivot purchase or an additional pivot, or maybe you're looking at some other things that can just help out in the irrigation process, T&L is there for you. T&L, like no other. Jimmy, are you ready for our first Pigskin Pick'em of the year?
8: Yeah, let's get after it. Let's see, have somebody call in, see if they can win. What is it, $20? Yep. Is that what it is?
1: If you get the trivia question right, then you get the lunch combo from Big Dally's Deli, the best sandwich in the world at Hastings, Nebraska, two locations downtown and across from historic Duncan Field. And if you beat Jimmy and I, you get $20 in Cunningham's cash to use at Cunningham's, either downtown or on the lake. If you don't beat Jimmy and I, then it goes to 40. Then it goes to 60. I'm not positive, Jimmy, but we probably got beat more last year than we've ever been beaten before.
8: Oh, maybe.
1: And I know you don't like that, so I'm counting on you to once again carry us.
8: Hey, we might have lost last year more times than we did in the previous 10 years together.
1: Yeah, it was not good. Yep. See if you can get off to a great start. 888-455-ESPN. Of course, we have to ask you a trivia question. And why not Frank Solich? Jimmy, who was the first team? Now, you don't answer, but here it is. Frank Solich won his first game coaching at Nebraska. It actually was a classic, but it was in Lincoln. Those are all the clues I can give you. Who did Frank Solich's Nebraska Cornhuskers beat in his very first game as the head coach of the Huskers? Who did Nebraska beat in Frank Solich's very first game with the Huskers? 888-455-ESPN. First correct caller takes us on in Pigskin Pick'em.
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1: Doug and Daddy Show, ESPN Tri-Cities. Doug Duda, Jim Langan with you on this Friday. St. Cecilia has moved their football game back to 8 o'clock tonight at Centennial. Hastings High is already at 7:30. That came out yesterday. So Hastings at Grant East on KHS at 7:30. Want to let St. Cecilia fans know that their game is now at 8 o'clock. But, Jimmy, it is time for the inaugural 2026 Pigskin Pick'em. Did you know who Nebraska beat in the first game with Frank Solich?
8: No, I don't. I remember they beat Rice after the 9/11. That was the first game played on a Thursday night. They canceled, and then they moved the game to Thursday. But it was a significant win. Who was it?
1: It was the Eddie Robinson Classic.
8: Louisiana Tech.
1: Yeah.
8: Guy threw for 400 yards against us, but we won like 84-44.
1: Yeah, well, it was 56-27, but yeah, he threw for 400 and some yards.
8: And some receiver
1: had it. Troy, gosh, what was his name? I think he had
8: 300 yards.
1: He might have had 300 of them, yeah. It seemed like they should have scored more than they did for the yards that they put up, but Nebraska won it 56-27. And we're going to go to Junietta, and Craig is the winner. He knew the answer. He'll be going to Big Dally's Deli just up the road there in Hastings for an awesome sandwich, and now he gets the first crack at us, Jimmy. How you feeling? You're looking at that sheet. You tell me what you think of the 10 games we got to pick before we start.
8: Boy,
1: going
8: I'll tell you what, it's tough. This is not an easy if you can go, if you can get six wins, you're going to win it. Six wins.
1: You think you can get six, Craig?
16: I don't know. I'm sure try.
1: Well, let's start tonight. We have got Eastern Michigan favored by 3, and they are hosting San Jose State. Both teams played last week. Now, Eastern Michigan beat like Sacramento State, but San Jose State, that's the team that played USC. Eastern Michigan at home favored by 3. Craig, who you got?
16: Eastern Michigan.
1: Jimmy.
8: I'll take Eastern Michigan.
1: See, San Jose State wants to play football. They gave USC a battle. They didn't give up. I'm going to take San Jose State. Okay, next week, Nebraska plays Bowling Green. I imagine, Jimmy, there might be another one, but this is one of a very few games that Bowling Green will ever be favored in. They're playing Tarleton State.
8: Out of Texas.
1: And Bowling Green is only favored by 2.5. Who you got in this one, Jimmy?
8: I'm taking Tarleton State.
1: You're taking Tarleton State. Okay, Craig, who you got?
16: Bowling Green.
1: I am taking Bowling Green as well in this one, just so you know. We have a battle of 1-0 teams next week. Western Kentucky is favored by 2.5 at Nevada. Boy, Nevada has sure fallen off the good times that they used to have. The Hilltoppers find a way. I don't know. I always hate these three-point or less the road favorites. That usually tells me that you should take the home team at Nevada. I'm going to take Nevada. Who you taking, Jimmy?
8: I'll take Western Kentucky.
1: Craig?
16: Western Kentucky.
1: All right. Boston College is at Cincinnati. Cincinnati is favored by 7.5. Craig, who you got?
16: Cincinnati.
1: Jimmy?
8: I'll take Cincinnati.
1: That's going to be a clean sweep. We're all taking Cincinnati. Baylor at Auburn. Auburn is also favored by 7.5. Jimmy, who you got?
8: I'm going to take Auburn here.
1: Craig, what do you think?
16: Auburn.
1: See, this is normally where I do something stupid and take the 7.5-point dog, and I'm going to do it again. I'm taking Baylor. I'm taking Baylor in this one. Wyoming at Colorado State. Colorado State is favored by 2.5. I think by now most listeners know that there's a couple of schools that it really has to be wacky for me not to take them. When Wyoming's on the list, I take Wyoming. That's probably not good for me, but I'm taking Wyoming. Who you got, Craig?
16: Colorado State.
1: Okay, I just want you to know, Jimmy, he has taken 5 of the 6 home teams, and he has taken all of the favorites so far. Who you got here, Wyoming or Colorado State?
8: I guess I'm going to change my mind and take the worst team in the nation, Colorado State.
1: Ooh.
8: I'm going to take Colorado State.
1: Okay, well, there you go. All right, that's 6 glorious matchups that are done, and now matchup number 7. UNLV, who was upset last week, is -3. They're favored by 3, and they're going across to Hawaii. Craig, who you got?
16: Hawaii.
1: Jimmy, who you got in this one?
8: I'm taking UNLV.
1: That's who I'm taking as well. I am taking UNLV.
16: There's
1: an opening. UCLA favored by 1.5, and they're just going down the street to play the California Golden Bears. Jimmy?
8: I'm taking California here.
1: Craig?
16: UCLA.
1: I am going to, let's see, he's going to take a road team. Look at that, staying in the state.
8: Right.
1: I'm going to take UCLA as well in this one. All right. I hope, people, that you're enjoying the Doug and Daddy show today. like you hopefully always do, but for no other reason that this is the only time in an hour and a half, and then we've got Sean Callahan and the gang, so it's going to be over 2 hours that there will be minute discussion and saying of the name Lane Kiffin. Good God, am I tired of hearing about it. But LSU is favored by 10, and they are hosting Clemson. Jimmy, I called it last week. I had Bill Belichick upsetting TCU.
8: Yeah, that was a good one.
1: And I really, really, really, really, really, really feel that Clemson has got a great, great, great, great shot here. And I also think that Lane Kiffin would bury Clemson if he can. So I am going to take LSU, but I am going to – I don't know. I'm not going to say I'm rooting for Clemson. I just hope it's a good football game. Jimmy, who you got?
8: I'm taking LSU.
1: Craig?
16: LSU.
1: All right, clean sweep, the 10th and final game. Louisville at the old Lane Kiffin's Ole Miss. Mississippi is favored by 7 points in this weekend affair. Who you got, Craig?
16: Mississippi.
1: Jimmy, I am taking Mississippi. Who are you taking?
8: I am also taking Mississippi.
1: Okay, we've got a couple of clean sweeps
8: looks
1: in there.
8: Looks like we could have a possible.
1: Ole Miss, LSU, Cincinnati.
8: Yeah, it looks like it might get down to this tiebreaker.
1: It could get down to the tiebreaker. Let's see if Craig was paying attention at the beginning of the show or if we might change our mind on our over-unders. But we always go with the total score in the Nebraska game, and we're going to go with that. Vegas says it's 46.5, Craig, is the over-under in the Nebraska-Ohio game. Total points tomorrow. How many are you putting down?
16: 51.
1: 5-1? 51?
16: Yep. Right.
1: Okay.
16: Yep.
1: Jimmy?
8: 49.5.
1: So you changed from your prediction.
8: Well, I just thought...
1: Which is fine. You said 49.5. See, now here's where... What did I say? 34 to 10?
8: Yeah, it's 44.
1: Yeah, so that's even lower. So that means Craig would get 50 all the way up.
8: Yeah.
1: And you know what? I'm damn fine with that.
8: Yeah, let him have it.
1: I am fine with that. I said 34 to 10. I'm sticking with it. I'm going to go with 44 points. And no matter what, Craig's got a free combo lunch at Big Daly's Deli. And that ought to be worth like hitting the lottery right there, Craig.
8: Heck yes, Craig. Craig,
16: yes, thank you.
8: Craig, I thought you did a good job. I think you might hit 1, 2, 3, 4, 5, 6, 7, 8, 9, 10. I think you might go 8-2 here.
1: Oh, no.
8: Yeah, I think, yeah.
16: You never know.
8: All right.
1: That means I'm going 3-7, doesn't it? Hey, Craig, have a great Labor Day. Enjoy the football.
16: Thank you.
1: All right, there you go. Our first Pigskin Pick'em of the year. When we come back, Jimmy's selections.
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1: Oh, winding things down on today's Doug and Daddy Show. Hopefully you're having a little fun this weekend. Maybe you're going to the state fair. Stay cool. We've got plenty of football. Again, want to get to that. We start this afternoon, our pregame at 2:30 here on ESPN. Kickoff at 3, Ravenna at Gibbon. Then at 7 o'clock tonight, ESPN and Kearney. It's Kearney Catholic at Cozad. ESPN and Hastings. It's Adams Central at Central City. On KHAS, Hastings is at Gretna East. That's at 7:30. And then Minden is at Wood River on the Vibe 98.9. As we said a little while ago, St. Cecilia has now had an 8 o'clock kickoff at Centennial. We've got Kearney High going to Elkhorn South and so much more out there. Kearney and Kearney Catholic won their volleyball by sweeps last night. Hastings fell to Omaha Duchesne in 4. Aurora beat York in 5. Amherst was a winner in straight sets over Kennesaw last night. Some good volleyball and softball. A little bit of that was postponed yesterday as well. But it is time now for Jimmy's selections. Jimmy, again, explain to folks how you feel about this week.
8: Okay, I'm going to give out some games, but these are a lot of transfer players that are coming in. The transfer roster, they've never played for this university before, but they've started other places and have had success. Now, you know how that works. I mean, sometimes that quarterback steps up and does a really good job, and other times you could have a Jeff Sims like Nebraska where it really didn't work out very well at all for him. And he went to Arizona State and it didn't do so bad in the bowl game. So we'll have to just see how these play out. But the first one we're going to give out is Marshall. They're getting 24. They're playing at Penn State. Rio Wilson is their quarterback, and he started last year, and they gave him a fifth-year waiver. They didn't know he was going to come back, but he gets to start for him, and he threw for over 2,000 yards. So we're going to take Marshall the very first thing against Penn State, plus 24 at points. San Diego State can play football. They're playing at Northwestern. San Diego State looks at this game just like all the North Dakota and South Dakota teams do. They usually play fairly well. They play Iowa
1: good. And you mean South Dakota State, not San Diego State.
8: Is that what I said? South Dakota State. Yeah, these schools will play really good. And if South Dakota State is in the national championship hunt year in and year out in their division. But they get an opportunity to play at Northwestern, and I think that they can play with them, and they're getting 13.5 points. We're going to bet 12 to win 10 and take Wisconsin, plus 21 against Notre Dame. This game's in Lambeau Field, so it's actually in the state of Wisconsin. It'll be like a home game. Wisconsin's got 34 new transfers in, 50 new players, and their quarterback threw for 2,600 yards from Old Dominion last year. So I think that they will be able to play with Notre Dame. And since the game's really in Lambeau Field, I feel it's a home game for Wisconsin.
1: God, you love Wisconsin this year.
8: Yeah, I do. Kind of do. We're going to take Texas State. Texas State is plus 30 against Texas. This is more of a bet against Texas. Everybody's talking about how great Texas is in. They have a great team, but Texas State's tired of listening. They read the newspapers, they hear, and this is an opportunity for all these guys that wanted to play at Texas, but they didn't take them, and they had to go some other university to go, hey, I always wanted to play Texas. Now they get to play. They're going to work really hard to play, and they get 30 points. Go ahead and take them. Fresno's got won a bowl game last year. They're playing USC. They're getting 22 points. Brad Jackson threw for 3,222 yards last year. He's going to be playing quarterback for Fresno. I think they have an opportunity to play also. The one that I like the least, but it's a travel deal, Stanford's at home. They're getting 23.5 against Miami of Florida. They do have some returning starters. They did get a transfer in one of the transfers earlier, I guess, from Fresno. I forgot to mention he played at Michigan, and now he's playing. And now he's playing for Fresno, and they're getting a quarterback that's a high school player. Jaden Mandel is going to make his first start, and we'll see how this turns out. I mean, you just don't know how things are going to go. But Dave Warren is a transfer from Michigan. Again, he's going to play at Stanford. The transfer for Stanford is from Michigan. They beat Hawaii last week 37-27. He got them ahead 27-7. They played fairly well. I think Stanford will give Miami of Florida all they want. They are looking forward to playing this game. The game's in Stanford. Yeah. They got beat 42-7 last year. Little revenge factor there. So we're going to take a bunch of upsets, and no one here except for South Dakota State is a only 13. Everybody else is getting three touchdowns. So, hell, you should be alive after the first quarter anyway.
1: And that's it? Six of them?
8: I think I gave seven. Florida Atlantic is my last one.
1: Okay.
8: This is more of a – this Florida Atlantic team is not very good. This is a bet against Florida.
1: Okay.
8: Florida, and you're getting 27.5. But Florida, 59% of the people are betting Florida Atlantic, so they kind of feel like I do. That's kind of a high percentage of people to be betting Florida Atlantic. But I don't know if Florida will score 27 points. So we'll see what happens there in that game. But Florida has got a

0: going against our Power Four type opponents. So check that out as well. Here's what we've got. Marshall getting 24 against Penn State. South Dakota State getting 13.5 against Northwestern. Wisconsin getting 21 against Notre Dame. Texas State getting 30 against Texas. Fresno State getting 22 against Southern Cal. Stanford getting 23.5 against Miami of Florida. And Florida Atlantic getting 27.5 against Florida. And even though you didn't give it, you think Ohio's going to cover too.
1: I think they will, but this is more of just a bet against the Nebraska offense. I think it'll take them a while to get going. But the one thing Nebraska has going for itself, though, is the weather's going to be hot. I think the roster's going to be good. And eventually Ohio's going to have to try to move the football. I don't know when they're going to try to do that. And you might get a turnover or two. This whole game could just be based on turnovers if Ohio gets too many of them.
0: Hastings College Volleyball won their first match of this morning against Culver Stockton, and they take on Graceland at 3 o'clock over at the William Penn in Iowa. They won it in straight sets, 25-19, 18, and 17. Enjoy Labor Day, everybody. Royals did get a win yesterday to take the final game from the Marlins. They've got Toronto this weekend. We've got a little bit of their baseball on Sunday. We've got high school football, as we talked about tonight. We've got the Huskers tomorrow, and then we've got the big game tomorrow night with LSU and Clemson. And, man, all kinds of stuff.
1: Yeah, if you're bored this weekend, it's your own fault, because there's plenty to watch and plenty to do.
0: So we'll be back Tuesday, Ryan Held and Matt Franzen, UNK and Hastings College football coaches, and we'll see how we did in Pigskin Pick'em and Jimmy's selections and all of that. Coming up after this news update, we will have our Husker Online show, Steve Sipple, Sean Callahan, Robin Washit, and more. 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It is football season.
2: From the News Channel Nebraska Newsroom, I'm Brandon Shanahan. The case against one of the suspects connected to the death of a man in downtown Grand Island this summer is heading to trial court. Court records show 23-year-old Angel Vega has waived an evidence hearing in Hall County Court. The case now advances to Hall County District Court for possible trial. An arraignment is scheduled for September 22nd. At arraignment, a suspect typically pleads guilty or not guilty to the charges faced, and Vega is charged with first-degree assault, manslaughter, and accessory to a felony in connection with the July 5th death of 41-year-old Matthew Bishop of Grand Island. Court documents show Grand Island police officers responded that night to a report of a male victim lying face down with severe head injuries in the railside area. That man was later identified as Matthew Bishop. Bishop was injured in a fight involving Vega and 23-year-old Jesus Reyes. A Grand Island home is considered a total loss after a structure fire Wednesday evening that killed five cats. Fire officials tell News Channel Nebraska that crews were called to 112 West 14th Street around 5 p.m. after reports of heavy smoke coming from the home. GIFD says firefighters made entry and quickly extinguished the fire. No one was home at the time, but the crews found six cats inside the home, with one surviving. No firefighters were injured, and the home is considered a total loss. A landmark piece of Nebraska public art is marking 50 years along Interstate 80. The Nebraska wind sculpture was rededicated yesterday at the westbound rest area in Kearney as part of the 50th anniversary of the 500-mile sculpture garden. The rededication was organized with help from the Nebraska Arts Council, Visit Kearney, Trails and Rails Museum, and the Buffalo County Historical Society. You can find more of today's news online at newschannelnebraska.com. 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
7: We made it.
6: As we get you ready for the opener. But before we do that, we're brought to you by the presenting sponsor of Sauter Heyman Jewelers. We'll tell you more about them here in the show. But gentlemen, what feels like has been one of the longer, more bizarre off seasons in terms of just storylines and just the whole, just how things played out with the early spring and the quiet camp, it's over. Well, we're going to get our first look at this team Saturday, and I really don't know if people have a great feel yet for what this is going to be.
8: I think in a sense they do. In a sense they don't. Like,
7: Like, what am I saying?

0: I'm not just playing contrarian. You kind of know what the quarterback picture is going to look like.
1: You hope.
0: Yeah, that's pretty. I mean, we've seen a lot of Anthony Calandre on tape, other schools. Now they're talking about him kind of having a dialed back approach a little bit, not taking away his swashbuckling nature, but decision making. It's got to change. I don't think you can make the kind of decisions in the Mountain West at UNLV, you know, at the craps table. Then you can when you go to East Lansing, Michigan. You know, the world's pretty different, right? Mm-hmm. So there's that. But yeah, there's Sean. There's a lot that we don't know, particularly the defense.
2: Yeah, I mean, there's a lot to be determined here, and it starts for me. Obviously, the quarterback is its own storyline, as always, but the trenches on both sides of the ball. You know, there's been so much optimism and rave reviews about the development of the offensive line. I want to see what that looks like in a game where they should control and, you know, be the, you know, aggressors from start to finish. I want to see it play out. I don't want to see a repeat of Northern Iowa where all of a sudden it's this slugfest with a team that you're supposed to be rolling over, you know, regardless of, you know, how much praise they want to give Ohio. This is a game Nebraska's a 3-touchdown favorite, and they need to look like it, especially on the line of scrimmage. You
0: know, what is that line, Sean?
1: We'll get into the particulars of the offensive line.
0: The spread.
1: Point spread. Yeah. 23.5, 24.5 in that range.
0: 23.5.
1: And Ohio is a team that's won 9 or more games 4 consecutive years.
2: A lot of transition for them, though.
1: You know, they're defensive coordinator, I believe, became the head coach, but they've had some, you know, like any MAC program, they're going to have portal movement, staff movement galore. So I think that is the challenge in an opener. But at the same time, they have the same challenge. They have a new Rob Orich as the defensive coordinator. A lot of new faces on defense. Obviously, Calandre at quarterback with different looks of this offense. So I think on both sides, to me, the depth of Nebraska, though, on a 95-degree type day, that's what needs to play out. Because it's going to be hotter than hell in Memorial Stadium. You know, it's 11 a.m. kickoff in this time of the year. You get full sun over the stadium for pretty much the entire game. There's not really a shaded side of the field where a 2:30 game you get shade for a little bit. I think the heat will be a factor in this game.
0: Oh God, yeah! I've heard coaches talk about that sun beating off the West Stadium. Mm-hmm. It's like a magnifying.
1: It's like
0: glass.
1: A reflector.
0: Yeah, like thank you. A reflector is a better probably analogy. Says the king of analogies, Sean Callahan. Depth in these type of games should tilt it in your favor. I mean, you never know exactly how it's going to go. I don't think you – I don't know about you guys, but I'm not going over there on Saturday thinking blowout. I got more of an open mind than that.
2: Vegas thinks so.
0: What?
2: Vegas thinks so, that line.
0: Yeah. Well, yeah, but we do this thing with Vegas all the time. You guys give them way more credit than I give them. They're wrong.
1: Look at USC. I mean, they were predicted to win by almost 40 points in Vegas and – I believe it was like 16. I mean, it wasn't like a blowout by any means.
0: 44-26, 42-26.
1: The spread was like 39.
2: They jumped on them big and kind of dialed it back. So regardless.

0: shutting everything down and making things as quiet as you possibly could keep them. Saturday is the first time that you can't hide them anymore, and you got to put them out there, and you got to look good in the process to get some mojo back, not just within your own locker room, but I think from the fan base
1: that's
0: as well.
1: Good, no, I in the context of the last three games of last year, Rob's urgency I find to be apt and welcome. Thank you.
2: You're listening here to the Husker Online Show as we set the stage here for our opening regular season edition and opening headlines. Guys, I would be remiss if I didn't mention Frank Solich as well, the former Nebraska coach who coached at Ohio, the all-time winningest coach in MAC history, will be here inducted into the Nebraska Football Hall of Fame, as will Levante David. So kind of a star-studded group of players that will be inducted into the Hall of Fame. But the Frank Solich Ohio angle, and I know you're going to meet with Frank here. We're taping the show earlier in the week, but you're going to meet with Frank, and you still talk to Frank regularly. How do you think he's going to handle this moment?
1: Good question. I mean, he's very steady. You know, he's not – I don't think he's going to get overly emotional. It's not really his style.
2: His stick.
1: He's in the big Hall of Fame, you know. He's in the College Football Hall of Fame. So he's done the Hall of Fame thing before. Now, it's interesting because it's Ohio and Nebraska, the two places he coached. So he'll, like Coach Rule said, he'll probably be very neutral. But, you know, he's going into a Hall of Fame. It's significant. I'm sure he'll feel very honored.
0: Go ahead, Sean.
2: Levante David as well, Robin. You know, he'll be inducted in just being done as an NFL linebacker, one of the greats in program history. You know, I think for him, the biggest question is he going to get in the actual NFL Hall of Fame down the road next?
0: He's got a case. I mean, got a ring. He's got the stats. He's got the longevity. You know, he was arguably one of the best players in his position for a long time. And so that, I think, puts him in the conversation. He might not be as talked about as other players, like a Luke Kuechly or whoever. But, like, I think when you just look at his start-to-finish career at the highest level of football, he's as decorated of a defensive player as Nebraska's had in a long, long time.
2: You're listening here to the Husker Online Show as we get you ready for the opener here on Saturday. There's going to be a lot of new food items in Memorial Stadium this year as well, guys.
1: Give me a couple.
2: Well, there's going to be dry rub wings.
1: Okay. Is that for sure bone in?
2: Yes.
1: So what do you do with the bones?
2: Put them in the little, probably the boat they give you. And there's going to be in-shape pretzels, pull of sausages from Fairbury. They're basically going to have like a version of a McRib, a foot-long Ribwich, which that's McRib. A lot of sandwich for a 95-degree day.
1: Yeah, but it's like a four-hour endeavor, you know?
2: Dry rub wings in section 5. So I don't know how that – then they're going to have street corn. They're going to have some breakfast options, too, for the 11 a.m. games.
1: Hey, listen, that in-shaped pretzel sounds good to me. The Polish dog, if I were a fan, you know, just like a, you know, a rank and file, I'd get a Polish dog and a hot dog.
0: Mm.
1: Oh, I mean, you're talking 4 hours. You're going to get hungry twice.
2: Huh? In the club level, there's going to be a ribeye sandwich in the club levels.
1: It all sounds very good.
2: I might need to find my way to the club level.
1: Yeah, why don't you find your way?
2: But I think 302, 327, and 403, I don't know what side. Is that one on the west, one on the east? I'd have to look at the ticket map.
1: If anybody could figure it out, it'd be you.
2: But, yeah, they're going to introduce some new food items.
1: That's kind of... And they're having media go through it on Tuesday, right?
2: Yeah. Mm-hmm. We opted out of it.
0: Got a show to do.
1: Yeah. You think you
0: We
1: should've?
0: Went to the one, what was it, last year
2: yeah.
0: that they did it?
1: You and Robin went?
0: Some stuff, yeah.
1: Or Sean. Yeah, you know what I'm saying.
0: Yes.
1: You guys went to it?
0: We went to it.
2: Yeah, because it was the alcohol sales last year. It was a little bit bigger deal. I mean,
0: that was the news.
2: This year's I felt like was kind of more, like, all right, kind of just some mod. Like, they're going to have an in-shaped pretzel. I don't need to sample the pretzel.
0: Does it taste different because it's in the shape of an N?
2: But
0: maybe.
2: A few new offerings. and guys, if you're coming in on Saturday.
1: Yeah.
0: Yeah.
2: Bring your
0: leave early.
2: Just make sure you know your route. And there's still some lane issues on 10th Street coming in when you get right by the courthouse.
0: Pretty sure every major intersection in Lincoln is under construction right now.
2: O Street's ripped up.
1: Yeah, a lot of O Street.
0: And they're closing 180. Coming off
1: again.
0: Coming off the interstate.
1: What?
0: They're closing 180.
1: Who's closing it?
0: The city. They're working on the interstate, that 180 off coming from Omaha.
1: Wow.
0: So, like, people are having to get off on 27th Street now or, like, go around. Like, it's a
1: That's
0: mess.
1: A great decision. That seems really wise to close the interstate.
0: Yeah, great timing.
1: Yeah. Wow.
2: The only one happy about that would be, like, King Kong Euro. I mean,
0: they're going to kill
2: they're
0: it.
1: Gonna... Yeah, they better hire, like, double shifts.
2: Other than that, the car dealerships might get some extra.
1: If you're looking for a job part-time, I might go out to King Kong right now. I
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0: They need all the help they can get.
1: Yeah.
2: All right. On that note, let's get into when we come back. 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
2: 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All right, guys, let's get in to the offensive storylines as we get ready for the opener. And no surprise at quarterback with the number two. I think we both, all of us, projected that you'd see an or between Kalen or Latif. But who will come in first when they get, if they get to a backup? I tend to believe it would be Latif, but we'll see.
1: Yeah. Didn't we kind of agree that Latif kind of had an edge? Just from, it seemed like they would always mention him first.
2: Orich mentioned him and Calandria.
1: Like, oh, yeah. Orich, in an interview with Kyle Crooks, said that Calandria and Latif have given us fits. Now, we're just reading tea leaves in that. I mean, then one time I did ask Rule, the head coach, and he said, no, that's an ongoing competition. So there is an or there. I don't know who would go in. My guess is Latif, like Sean.
0: Yeah, I mean, he seems like the most natural transition as far as his skill set to Calandria goes. I mean, yeah. Like I said, maybe Kalen has a little bit more of that dual threat to him, but I would, if they're trying to have like a seamless 1-2, whenever you would need it, I'd say Latif makes the most sense.
2: And then at the running back spot, co-1 for three guys, Makai Nelson, Isaiah Mosey, and then the freshman Jamal Rule. I think the biggest intrigue would be who gets the first carry. Well, is it a defined player or will it be defined by the play call is probably the best question.
1: I mean, if just go to what Dana Holgorsen said on Tuesday, he said, we don't have an RB1. Mm-hmm. He said, though, now that's not necessarily a negative commentary on the top three guys, which that's who we're talking about. We're talking about Makai Nelson, Isaiah Mosey, and Jamal Rule. Those are the defined top three. There's not a defined top one. There's not a defined one like Emmett. In fact, Dana, who's been coaching forever, I mean, many, many years, said he's only on three occasions had a, an RB1, a true RB1. Emmett was one of those three. He named two other guys. I didn't recognize their names. I do have them. But anyway, it'll be largely dependent on play call, mm-hmm. who's in there.
0: Yeah, situation, yeah. too. I mean, if they get a turnover and it's first and goal from the three, like, that's probably going to change who might be the first back out there. So, yeah. I mean, it's all circumstantial. And I think that the reality of this thing is that it's not a settled situation whatsoever going into week one. Might not be going into week two. Might not be going into week three. I think this is going to be a season-long competition where if someone eventually separates and establishes themselves as that clear bell cow, then you go and off and run with it. But right now, no one has done that yet. Nope. But I don't think it's a lack of talent. I think it's just a good competition.
2: No, like I think back to like 06 when it felt like at one point Nebraska had four starting running backs, Brandon Jackson, Martin Lucky, Cody Glenn, and Kenny Wilson.
1: Yeah.
2: And there was a point where they kept it fairly equal. But then there'd be games where like Cody Glenn would get the carries. But then by the meat of the year, Brandon Jackson kind of became the main guy.
1: It's a great example. And if it's like that, you feel good.
2: That's about as good of a – I mean, there were some good tandems in the 90s, but in this kind of modern era, that's about as good of a four as you're going
1: to
2: get.
1: Yeah, that was really good. Yeah, you're right. When you go back to the 90s and you had like L.P. Lawrence Phillips and Clinton Childs and Damon mm-hmm. Benning, Jason.
2: Amon Green.
1: Hello. Yeah. But no, 206, that's a good poll. That was a good group of backs.
2: Well, a lot of pros there. I mean, Brandon Jackson was a second rounder. Cody Glenn made the NFL as a linebacker. Kenny Wilson had the tragic injury.
1: Carrying a TV, right?
2: And Marlon Lucky played in the league for a little bit.
1: Oh, Lucky was a great. I loved Marlon.
2: Lucky right now would be like Earl Campbell.
1: That's not a good comp because he wasn't a big, powerful runner. I would say he would be like, come on, Rob, you're an NFL guy. Think of Chris Johnson, maybe.
0: Maybe not that fast.
2: They used to call Cody Glenn Baby Earl. Remember that?
1: Yeah, you were talking about Marlon, though.
0: Be like Alvin Kamara.
1: Okay. God dang. Smart. Like Alvin Kamara, who we saw in the Music City Bowl, mm-hmm. by the way.
2: I think the big thing we're all watching, like, I'm not worried about offensive or the receivers and the tight ends. I think they've got what they need there, and it's going to work out. The offensive line, particularly that right tackle spot, Gunnar Gatula wins the job.
1: Outright
2: over Tree Babalade, the highly touted transfer. And in the spring, I don't know if you could have predicted that. The other four went chalk with Mbanga at one of your guard positions.
0: Left guard.
2: And then Black at your right guard. Center is Justin Evans. And left tackle, Pritchett. But Pritchett is another one for me. How improved is he in this offense? Because obviously he didn't get off the ground very well with Pritchett a year ago.
1: It's a great question, and it's something that this August, it's been quiet on the Pritchett front, which is what you want. If you would have heard all of a sudden, hey, Tamu is pushing Pritchett, that'd be a huge red flag. So that's a good example, Sean, too, of the curtain going up on Saturday. Something to watch. You know, we just don't know what the new – if this is a new version of Pritchett that looks like, well, I'll be damned. He looks like a first or second rounder. You know, is that what we'll see? He has that kind of talent.
0: I think the best thing that could happen, or one of the best things that could happen for Nebraska, if Gunnar Gatula and Elijah Pritchett establish themselves as like bona fide tier one starting tackles, because then that speaks to guys that were in the program. Jeep Wape developed them to unlock their full potential. Like, that's what – how many years have we talked about the lack of development on the offensive line and how there's guys aren't getting better? They come in good, and then they either level out or get worse somehow. If you can get the most out of Gunnar Gatula, if you can get the most out of Elijah Pritchett, that is a heck of a start for a first-year O-line coach to get the quote-unquote pipeline at least back head in the right direction.
2: And just watching how they fire off the ball, too.
1: Yeah.
2: Like,
1: yeah.
2: How, you know, Jeep Wade, new offensive line coach, we just haven't really been able to get a great feel in the spring game what this is going
1: to
2: look like.
1: Two things come to mind. Are they moving, like you said, Sean? I'm just going to say it a different kind of way. For years, we'd go over in that press box way up high, and you could see the line of scrimmage move. You'd see Nebraska move the line of scrimmage. We haven't seen that nearly as consistently as we should. Mm-hmm. And sometimes we didn't see it at all. I mean, but, yeah, you want to see the line move. And you know, also, the other thing you want to watch is operation. You don't want to see guys jumping. Mm-hmm. It's you get some grace maybe in an opener, but these are older veteran players. They don't need to be jumping. You know what I mean?
0: Yeah. Keep don't, drives on schedule.
1: Yeah. Yeah. Don't stay. I don't want to see these guys making it, 5 yards back all the time. Mm-hmm. You don't need to do that.
2: I do think Calandry is going to make them look better.
1: Yeah.
2: Just with his mobility.
1: How so?
2: His ability to, take a broken play and turn it into a big play. Mm-hmm. The RPA, the zone reads, just some of the things that he can do that just they weren't able to do previously.
1: You know what I hope? Here comes Coach Sipple, so get ready. Yeah. What I hope they've worked on is, what happens when a guy scrambles sometimes? You get holding calls, mm-hmm. Because guys are straining on the edge and then you're blocking that guy in the back or whatever, or trying to hold him. That's one thing to watch. One thing that would be a huge buzzkill is you finally get this quarterback that can scoot around the edge, get extra yards, holding, mm-hmm. I hope they've worked on that.
0: Or when he's buying time in the pocket, don't go too far downfield. That's something they have to worry about.
1: Stuff happens a lot, yeah.
2: All right, when we come back, we're going to shift the discussion to defense. 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
2: 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But guys, let's get into the defensive storylines. We heard from Rob Orich this week. His first game as a defensive coordinator. He's got a defensive line coach, a defensive ends coach. He's coaching the linebackers. Tyler Yelk comes coaching safeties with him. So he's got kind of his staff. He's got players that have played in his system, and Owen Chambliss, Joanne McDougal, even Andrew Marshall to an extent at Idaho. There are a lot of things about this transition that just feels like it could go smoother than, you know, normally you would see. And we're going to get our first look at it on Saturday.
3: It was interesting today, wasn't it, when he talked about how he wants his players to enter the darkness. He wants them in a dark place. He said this. I asked him, why do you want him in a dark place? He said, because you're running full speed through the other through other people's faces. You want to be composed with what you're going through with your mind, but there's an eagerness for violence that we're looking to see. Do you guys have an eagerness for violence?
4: Sometimes.
3: Not John every does. Day, though. John does when I go like this. Then Sean has an eagerness for violence. Yeah, Orich. Orich, really, really, I mean, excellent at the podium his last time.
2: Commands himself very well.
3: Commands himself. He's fired up. He's fired up within reason. He doesn't overdo it. He gets his messages across well. See, I do look for it. It doesn't necessarily mean a lot, but it can, because I always think of him as, this is how he addresses his guys, probably. Mm-hmm. You know, and you feel pretty good when you're sitting there listening to him.
4: It feels like he has a delivery that connects, I think, with this generation of player.
3: Bam.
4: Like, he's not the loud bark at you drill sergeant type coordinator, coach. He's got, like, I think a more approachable style where, like, he's going to make it known what he wants you to do, and his expectation be very clear, but he's not going to do it in a way that, you know, makes you feel alienated if you're not one of his guys.
3: Good point.
4: I think he's got a vibe around him that I think is going to do well at this level.
2: And we know, like, John Butler was definitely, you know, old school, had kind of a mark. And Tony White was a guy, he had some success here, as we know, but never really had a feel that we knew Tony White. And like, it never felt like the relationships with the player, like, you know, it was an odd fit, you know, like it just didn't. When he left here, for example, there wasn't like a cry of players like, you know.
3: You know, now that you mention it, there really wasn't.
2: It just transitioned to the Pinstripe Bowl. And
3: right. So Butler, yeah, Butler was definitely more
2: gruff.
3: Yeah, and kind of unfeeling. a little unfeeling. Orich doesn't give off that kind of vibe.
2: Butler had so much NFL in him.
3: Right. Orich is collegiate. And Robin, you put it really well. I think he would connect with this sort of generation. I didn't think about that until you said it, so thank you. But anyway, I feel good about that side. I feel good about both sides. I feel good about Nebraska covering. I think that, I do feel like Nebraska's skill positions on offense, we're not talking about offense, but I think they can really assert themselves. And I do think Orch's defense will show up right away. Yeah. I have a good feeling about that side.
4: I'm excited because the biggest question I have, and what I'm sure what a lot of other people had, is obviously the run defense. They're going to get tested right out of the gate. Granted, it's against an Ohio offense that has a lot of new faces, okay, but their identity remains the same. They are going to try to run the football right at Nebraska. Ooh. They have Duncan Bruhn, who's a team captain.
3: Okay.
4: He was a backup running back last year, but they have two backs, Duncan Bruhn, Victor Rosa, that combined for just under 1,000 yards last year. So, I mean, they've got a 1-2 punch in that backfield that if Nebraska's defense doesn't come ready and get into that dark place and be ready to run through someone's face, Ohio's going to give them some problems. And
3: 100%.
4: So that's what I think. The biggest questions that we have are going to get some answers right out of the gate.
3: What would you do, guys? I know what I would do if I was an offensive coordinator. I'd hammer it right at them. Mm-hmm. I would just test that.
2: Test the teeth.
3: Yeah, I would test that perceived vulnerability. I'm going to call it a perceived vulnerability right now.
4: Right.
3: Because
4: it might not be a vulnerability at all. But
3: right.
4: We don't
3: haven't seen Stoudemire here. We haven't seen Tyson Terry here. He's number two.
2: Whittington.
3: We haven't seen, Jasheer Whittington. We haven't seen here. I think right now you have to say perceived vulnerability. But if I was Ohio, I'd test those guys.
4: Just like Northern Iowa did a few years ago.
3: Yeah.
2: Yeah, and that was the Northern Iowa game where Nebraska came out in a very generic 3-3-5 base, mm-hmm, just kind of thinking they could play that, mm-hmm, and Northern Iowa just pounded them.
3: It's not like they racked up a big number, but you saw the line of scrimmage moving too much.
4: Right, it's going the wrong way.
3: We were going, hey, what's going on? Mm-hmm. I mean, we were up in a press box going, this doesn't look right. They're falling forward for 4-3-5 and it shouldn't have looked like that.
2: Yeah, and you got to think Ohio's game plan will be similar. Like, they're going to try to, grind out possessions, because this Nebraska defense has questions. And, if you can keep them on the field a long time, it might expose some of those questions.
3: In the heat, yeah.
2: If you're Ohio, that would be my plan. And, Owen Chambliss has been nicked up throughout camp. Like, he's one to watch how he looks or how much he can play in this game.
3: Chambliss and Williams Winery have both been nicked up. That's definitely something to watch in this game, how much they can get out there.
2: And then we'll get our first look at Dexter Foster, which I'm excited about. That other corner spot, Jeremiah Charles and Vic Evans listed as the co-starters.
3: I'd go Vic Evans, Jeremiah Charles.
2: And then Rex Guthrie, a co-starter with Dwayne McDougal, who transferred. And I think that was a mild surprise just because we were kind of led off the trail of Guthrie. It wasn't like we had written or talked about him.
3: No, but, Orich did say today that he struggled in his first few practices back. Guthrie came back from a shoulder injury last year. Didn't have a spring ball. Didn't practice in the spring. Now, you'd expect that maybe it'd take him a little bit to get back into the swing in a new defense. Mm-hmm. There's a lot for him. But he obviously came on strong because McDougal did not win that job outright. Now, we had been hearing that he's not, like I was told, it's not for sure McDougal's a starter. So, and that's what we saw on the depth chart. He's sharing that job with Guthrie.
4: Well, I know that Guthrie, Rule loves him and has loved him. That's why they threw him right into the fire last year and, even had to go through some highs and lows with him. But I think they are very bullish on his potential. Getting back healthy and how quickly he's kind of hit the ground running to make up for the time that he lost in the spring is really impressive. I'd say the same, it's a similar conversation to Gunnar Gatula, where he was a guy that a lot of people were ready to write off,
3: 100%.
4: And all of a sudden they get healthy and boom, they're right back in the thick of it. 100%.
3: I think Guthrie and Gatula are very comparable. Both missed spring, both kind of written off. I think Gatula came on a little quicker, and then Guthrie pulled in there too late in camp.
2: I mean, Guthrie played about 600 snaps a year ago.
3: Started 8 games.
4: Played a ton.
3: He was an 8-game starter last year.
2: So, we shouldn't be surprised, but we are just in the sense that he's coming off a big injury. And
3: there's a lot to watch. There's so much for us to watch, and The safeties are something, but that corner, those corners with Vic Evans, you mentioned Jeremiah Charles, and what's Danny Odom? Mm. What how much does he get in this game?
4: Talk about that heat. They're going to play a lot of guys.
3: Yeah,
2: the PFF snap counts that we get on Sunday, which we post on Husker Online the next morning, that's always interesting to see the breakdown of who plays.
3: Snap counts.
4: I mean, they could play 25 to 30 guys.
3: They were doing that last year early, right?
4: Yeah, I mean, they were in the low 20s last year, especially defensive line. They rotated more than any position group on defense.
3: Not do they have. The one guy that they don't have is Gabe Moore. He's definitely a depth piece. It's minor concern of mine.
2: Hufkin, baby.
3: Yeah, you're going to see some Hufkin. You're going to see 6'7", 310 German out there.
2: He's about – is he 20? I mean, he's 27 maybe?
3: Yeah. He's like your age. I mean, the Hufkin. Hufkin, watch him. If I was a Nebraska fan, I'd what number is he? 55? Is he 55?
4: 53.
3: I'd find 53 and see what that looks like. Mm-hmm. Because there's no fat on 6'7", 310. That is a freak of nature.
2: Okay. When we come back,
4: on that note, it down.
2: Take the boat back in.
3: Sorry, Captain.
2: When we come back, Abby Barmore will join the show. We'll take your questions. On the mailbag, you're listening to the Husker Online Show.
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2: Back here on the Husker Online Show, Sean Callahan, Steve Sipple, Robin Washington, Abby Barmore now joining us here for the mailbag. But before we get to that, this segment of the show brought to you by Marsmen. And look, we're getting old, especially Sip and I. We'll give Robin a few years.
3: Thanks for including yourself, Sean.
4: You guys are old.
2: But you know, you ever notice, Sip, when you work out, you kind of lose like that pop?
3: Yes.
2: Where you know you're going hard, but you're just not getting the same results.
3: Oh, God, yes. I'm playing for the tie right now, Sean.
2: I'm playing for the bogey.
3: Right, yeah. Go ahead.
2: But, yeah, I want to talk about Marsmen. It's an unbelievable product. Simple pills that you just take in the morning ups your testosterone level, your energy level. Mm. You start to feel younger. All of a sudden, those workouts feel like a win.
3: Okay. Yeah.
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3: Go to Planet Fitness.
2: All right, well, let's get into it, Abby.
3: Best places on earth. Sorry, Sean.
2: We got a full mailbag. Let's go.
7: Okay, first one. Which area of special teams are you most intrigued to see?
3: Ooh, John.
2: The coverage units, because the kicking teams are going to be, I mean, the punter, the kicker, the snapper, I'm not too worried about any of those guys. But I want to see just the coverage units and just what those look like, because Mike Eckler was really good at drawing those up.
4: Punt return. They keep hyping up Ja'Cory Barney as being this like one of the best punt returners in the country. I want to see it. I want to see some game-changing touchdowns.
3: You saw some of that last year,
4: Rob.
3: I know,
4: not enough. Okay. I want to see more. Okay. He is the X factor on that special team.
3: Okay.
4: He can be a difference maker that can be the difference between winning and losing for Nebraska.
2: Fumbled that big play in Iowa, too. You could argue the hit was potentially a targeting, but they didn't call it. But there's still a big play in that game at that moment.
3: But you do acknowledge he was a difference maker last year. You just want to see him be more of a difference maker.
4: Right. It was few and far between. I want to see – I mean, even if he's not housing it, I want to see productive returns on a consistent basis.
3: I still have a little PTSD from 2 years ago when those snaps were so bad. Mm. I'm watching Jack Wills. I don't want to talk about him. In fact, I'm stopping.
4: This will be the last time we say the name.
2: Sip and I went to a high school football game on Friday night, Millard North, Millard South, where Millard North was in control of the game and lost it on two long snaps.
3: That sailed over the punter's head.
2: Back-to-back snaps.
3: It was, yeah. Let's not even talk about it. Go to
2: all right, next question.
7: Who is going to score the first rushing touchdown and the first passing touchdown?
2: I will say Calandria gets the first rushing touchdown. Ooh. He'll pull it out and take it in, untouched. Okay. And then I'll say receiving touchdown, Isaiah Hunter. I mean, I don't know. God.
3: Come on, think about it.
4: Come on.
3: Don't give a half-hearted answer.
2: Isaiah Hunter.
4: Yeah, all right. That's a good one. I'm going to go Makai Nelson gets the first rushing touchdown. And I'm going to go, I'll double up and say Hunter. I think that was one of our questions on the board. I think
3: yeah, it's hard to pick because you don't know exactly the situation. I'll go they're in goal line, and I'll go Quentin Ives because we know he has a very specific role. I'll go Ives as a rusher. And as a pass catcher, I think Gilmer. The Kwazi Gilmer, the transfer from UCLA, has formed a very good chemistry with Calandria. I think Calandria will be looking for Gilmer in a lot of spots.
4: I'll change my answer to Lyndon Myers, just so we're not doubling.
3: Okay.
2: Guys, before you get to the next question, I do got to announce Nebraska, the game is a sellout, and so the sellout streak does stay alive at 411.
4: Good.
2: So that was big that they get that sellout streak done by Tuesday of this week.
3: Who announced it?
2: The University.
4: Nebraska.
3: Okay, so that's interesting. The University is going to announce these now. Mm-hmm. Okay.
2: Well, they used to announce it as the entire season's a sellout, and they would just do it like that. Now we're a little bit more game to game.
3: Well,
4: one game at a time.
3: That will be – why is that interesting? Because in future weeks, if we get to Friday and there's no announcement.
2: All right, Abby. Next question.
7: Next question.
3: All right.
7: What is one question you would ask Coach Rhule off the record and why?
3: Oh, God.
2: That's a hard one.
3: I'll got one. If I could just sit and have a beer with him. I would ask him NFL stuff like, who is the most formidable X's and O's guy you went up against in the NFL? A guy that kind of was maybe people don't even think about. I'd like to know stuff like that. I'd go NFL questions.
2: I'd ask about like the money, like players that maybe they've lost in the portal. Like what was the number? Like they lost out on. And
3: like Prince Will. How'd they lose Prince Will?
2: And then like if you don't have money, like – how do you find that out? Like, hey, we can get this guy, but we need this. Like, who's the bearer of the
3: way
2: bad
3: better
2: news?
3: Questions? Sean's got way better beer questions than I do. Go figure.
4: What was the real reason you didn't take the New York Giants head coaching job in 2020?
3: Wait a second. Was that was a thing?
4: And they hired Joe Judge.
3: That Rhule was in that, huh?
4: Yes. He was a preferred candidate. He went to Carolina.
3: Wow. He's from the out that way.
4: I want to know. I'm going to ask
3: him. Wow, you guys killed me on that one.
2: All right, Abby, another one here. What do you got?
7: Going into year four, what is inexcusable at this point in a coaching tenure?
4: Lack of discipline. How about that? Having a team that looks like they're all over the place, committing procedural penalties, having just poor operational work.
3: Yep,
4: I'll put that.
3: That's a great one.
4: The signs of a poorly coached team.
3: That's a great one.
2: Just an overall identity. I mean, I think in a year four, you better have an identity of what this team is.
3: Yeah, I agree. I'm going to back Robin, though. I'm just going to emphasize Robin's point on this. You're exactly right, and there's no reason you can't do it in the opener.
4: Yeah.
3: Like, you don't have to have a lot of grace in terms of getting play calls in, play clock stuff. You're right. At this point, there shouldn't be a lot of that, those sorts of problems. Operations should be pretty smooth.
2: All right, Abby, another quick one here before our final question.
7: We'll see if you can make this quick. In your tenure, who is one guy that you expected to have a great career at Nebraska that didn't pan out, and who is one guy that had no expectations but had a great year?
2: I'll give you one that I just was shocked at because of injuries, but Adam Taylor, the running back.
4: Oh, yeah.
2: When he came here.
4: Like Adrian Peterson.
2: I was like, this is a no-brainer.
4: He's a stud.
2: Stud running back. And this is back when they ran the ball well. They had a great track record of running backs in this program at that
3: period. Thank you for bringing up a running back, Rob. I'm going to take over here. Yeah. Robin Miller's another one. Mm. Robin Miller, do you remember
2: his high school film?
3: Yeah. Running back from Seattle area.
4: Mm-hmm.
3: And I came over. That's back when we can come over in the summers. And I came over to watch like them work out. Man, big, good-looking, like strong-legged dude. I thought, okay. That just wasn't what you thought.
4: Omar Manning for me.
3: Oh, hello.
4: I thought that was like next coming of T.O.
3: Yeah.
4: Terrell Owens, not Tom Osborne. he just looked like if you're going to create a player on a video game, a wide receiver, like that's what you would make him look like.
3: Uh-huh.
4: And for whatever reason, it's never pumped.
3: You know what? It's the build can be very misleading.
4: Mm-hmm.
2: They had him, and then remember Marcus Fleming?
4: Yeah.
3: Yes.
2: And he was like the best receiver in Miami. And the problem is he just didn't want to practice. And
4: turns out that's kind of important.
2: They put him in the game. They put him in the game at Northwestern,
3: mm-hmm.
2: in that COVID year. And Northwestern won the Big Ten West that season, and he led Nebraska in receiving that year, like in that game. Like
3: he did.
2: Like he comes in that's how gifted he was. But then they had the next game where he just didn't want to practice, and then they're like, all right, then you're not traveling to Iowa or whatever the game was next, and he goes, okay, then I'm done.
3: Yep.
2: I mean, that was another disappointing one because, there were some talented skill players that Frost had,
3: mm-hmm.
2: and it just never worked.
3: Right. Let's just stop it there.
2: Final question.
7: Okay, last question. What is your greatest sports media pet peeve?
2: Okay, mine is this. Like, when we're on the road especially, like, you've got to get down – on the field for the few minutes of the game. And
3: for the final few minutes?
2: Yeah, and every stadium is different as far as how you access the field, how you get out of the press box. You know, some are great. Some, like Indiana, are like from the 70s. You don't always get a consistent way to exit. But my real pet peeve is then, like, they won't allow you to, like, watch mm-hmm. the end of the game. And then you still have to be in the post-game room because 5 minutes after they're off the field, the coach is usually in the room. So, like, the potential overtime game in Iowa, I was with Sipple and Robin, and we're going down in the freezing cold to go watch the end, and that's when Dylan fumbled in Iowa City on the mm-hmm. Bryce Benhart.
3: Yep.
2: They let the guy in and hit him from
3: behind. Yeah, yeah, yeah.
2: But, like, we weren't able to really be on the field and watch that.
3: Right,
2: like,
3: we kind of had to sneak our way in the tunnel.
2: In the tunnel. And we were getting yelled at by Iowa fans.
3: That's very pleasant.
2: I had a guy DM me in my Twitter DMs that saw me and like, yeah, they don't let pieces of you know what on the field.
3: The rivalry is beautiful. It's a rivalry.
2: But I don't know if that bothers you guys, but it bothers me. Like Minnesota's one too.
4: Oh, yeah.
2: They won't. I mean,
3: oh,
4: there was an incident in Minnesota.
3: Yeah, you.
2: I was involved in it.
3: Yeah. I was involved. Thank you for saying that.
2: It was like involved. 10 years ago.
3: Right. Oh, they're terrible. One. Minnesota's terrible.
2: It's like, why can't the media watch the final 5 minutes on the sideline?
3: Yeah, and they were very aggressive about it, too.
4: Oh, yeah. He was like ready to like slap the cuffs on. Right.
3: Sean's got cuffs on.
4: Mine is, okay, after a game, you go and do all your interviews or whatever, and you're sitting there in the post-game room. You're sitting there trying to write, get your thoughts together. And there's just like a pack of dudes that like apparently don't have anything to do that are in there talking and laughing like it's the rail at 1:30 in the morning.
3: Yep.
4: And like have no like respect for anybody that's actually there to try to work.
3: Oh my God.
4: I'll either put headphones in I'll make a scene and be like, guess you're not working tonight, huh? And then I'll storm off to another
2: room. Or they'll come up and talk to you.
4: Yes. I'm like, dude,
2: what are you working on?
4: I don't know what you're doing,
3: hey,
4: but I have a job to do. Please let me do it.
3: I've embarrassed myself in those situations by being gruff.
4: It just triggers me like no other.
3: Yeah. I, in fact, I wouldn't even – maybe I'd tell Sean this. Somebody he knows, I know I was rude to, and he won't talk to me till this day. I agree with you on that. I always say media workrooms are the worst place to work.
4: Mm-hmm.
3: They shouldn't be. They're called media workrooms.
4: Oh, yeah.
3: But they're the apps. I'd rather work almost anywhere. I'd rather work in a car dealership. I mean, they're terrible to work.
2: Like, if you were a doctor, would you want somebody trying to talk to you while you're performing a procedure?
3: Yeah.
2: Well, what'd you think of that surgery, huh?
3: Well, it's just an oddity to me that people talk openly in a media world. It's weird. Like, aren't we here?
4: It should
3: to
4: be
3: work?
4: No different than like a library. Right. Like, there should just be an unsaid rule. You don't sit there and yak it up with some dude when everybody's trying to get stories.
3: It's amazing.
2: What's your sip here?
3: That's it. That's
4: Sip and I have had some shared aggression.
2: Yeah. There was an SID from another school, and I'll leave his name out of it. But he was trying to get his final report up before they got on the plane, and he turned around. Robin said he turned around and just yelled, "Shut the F up!" as loud as you could possibly yell.
3: I've seen some of that.
4: I've wanted to do that so many times. Yeah.
2: There was another writer that worked in this market that would do that to people.
3: Oh, yeah. Media workrooms, worst place to work on earth.
2: Abby, do you have one?
7: I always don't like when someone like tries to start a question. They're like, "Coach, and they haven't like really thought through what they want to ask, and it's like so clunky, and the question's like 85 words, and I'm like, trim it down, think about what you're going to ask before you do it, and don't just start talking and then try to sort out what you want to say.
2: People that, like, I'm going to let you know how smart I am.
4: They start throwing random stats.
2: And then then I want you to basically agree with how smart I am. That's my question.
4: Down percentage was this, but in short yardage you were this. Okay, just ask the question.
2: Okay, we get questions. It. You're smart and research your question.
3: Shut it off.
7: Yeah, exactly.
3: All right. We're starting to sound haughty right now.
2: Okay, when we come
3: back. We have our own problems.
4: Another thing.
3: Hey, Sean, we have our own problems. We grade on other people in some way.
2: Hey, keep the main thing the main thing.
4: Yeah. The main thing.
2: When we come back, we will close the show with some Big Ten thoughts as week one in the Big Ten kicks off. You're listening here to the Husker Online Show.
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2: 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So thanks
3: Sounds
2: to
3: great.
2: Element. Mm-hmm. And as Steve Sippel would say, stay salty.
3: Yeah, I love the salt flavor. I mean, I was taken by it immediately.
4: Right. I was a little whoa, what's this? But now I've really warmed up to it.
3: Yeah.
2: I will tell you, the iced tea lemonade has a little bit of caffeine to it.
3: Mm-hmm. Okay.
2: Really good.
3: Okay. Mm-hmm. Thank you.
2: All right, let's get into the Big Ten. Week one, only one team played. It was USC, San Jose State, and the game wasn't really the story. The crowd was the story of the Coliseum. And now this week in college football will be a big barometer, because that same type of heat is going to be all across the country.
3: Right. USC, it was 98 at kickoff, but it felt like 104. And they're having strange humidity in Southern California.
2: And no shade.
3: Yeah, there's no shade in that. I did talk to Eckler a little bit. He said it was a thing. It's strange right now there. They're having humidity, which they're not used to there. Yeah. So that contributed to it. on one hand, but do you think if it was 98 in Columbus, Ohio, there'd be 25,000 people at the Buckeye game? Right. I mean, come on. Or SEC. Here.
4: Yeah. I mean, it's hot everywhere.
3: Yeah.
4: I get it. But, you know, that's – you add that to the L.A. part of it. Like, L.A., they already have a hard enough time bringing people to games out there. And then if you make it mildly uncomfortable, then you're going to turn away about half the people.
2: Well, the location of where you're going there is not great. As we – learned that in our Uber, where the driver told us all to duck.
3: Well, there was that time too where he pulled up like 50 yards short of the red light because there was some police lights. He said, "I'm not getting caught in that crossfire."
4: Yeah,
3: I'm like,
4: they're gonna start shooting here. So, okay, let's just.
2: And that, it was across the street from the Coliseum,
3: right?
2: Across the street.
3: He was a veteran Uber driver.
2: But let's get into the other Big Ten games. Starting the there's a lot of Thursday, Friday. I'm not going to cover because our show airs on Saturdays with several affiliates. But North Texas, Indiana's big noon kickoff, 40.5-point favorite. I guess, will Indiana continue to put the chokehold on everyone they play?
3: Yeah, they're loaded up front, Sean. That's what you hear about Indiana mainly.
2: 40.5-point
3: they're
2: spread.
3: They're really deep up front on defense. I mean, they're loaded up on the defensive line. Offensive line, good. Defensive line, I would say maybe best in the country. I heard a commentator yesterday say, "I would be shocked if it's not a top three defense this year." I'm like, well. So immediately watch that. See if the Mean Green can get to double digits.
2: Ball State, Ohio State, take a shot on that spread.
4: I already know. Go ahead.
3: Well, it's got to be 40-something, right?
2: 50.5. Which you don't see them that high very often.
4: No.
3: That's not a ball game.
4: On them.
3: It's not a ball game.
2: It's almost one where you would be tempted to take the underdog just because that's a lot of points.
3: I have a friend named Ross who's a huge Ohio State fan. He emails me a lot. He said there's NFL guys that go in there right now and say, this is like an NFL. This is like the 33rd NFL team. They're loaded up. Loaded up.
2: Now, this is the CBS game. So the Fox game's Indiana. CBS game is Boise State at Oregon, but it's still 24.5-point spread. Eric Chenander will make his homecoming to Oregon where he once coached.
3: I would watch something closely in this game. My intel tells me that Oregon up front on offense, maybe not where they need to be.
4: Really?
3: Offensive line. Hmm. Defensive line, yes.
4: So you got some dudes up front.
3: Yeah. Well, on defense, they're loaded up. Offense, a little bit of a work in progress there.
4: They lost, three starters? I wrote the spring preview on them, so I'm trying to remember what they said.
3: Okay.
4: That was one of the things. They lost some pretty significant talent up front, but they did return their starting center. Mm-hmm. Can't remember his name, but he's one of the better centers. And they got a guard, I think, that is high level. But then there's like three other starters they had to replace.
3: Yeah,
4: so that's to your point.
3: I think they're a little unsettled with some guys. They're still trying to find the right guy. Sorry, Sean.
2: The Matt Campbell era kicks off at home. They host Marshall. That's a 24.5-point spread. A lot of Nebraskans on that roster. Benjamin Bramer from Pierce, Nebraska. The kid from Millard South, the receiver. I'm blanking on his name.
3: We've watched him in camp. I'd know him if he walked in.
2: Well, yeah, I mean, there's a lot of angles of Nebraska on that to watch. And just what they look like. Iowa hosts Northern Illinois. Quarterback controversy. Hank Brown and Jeremy Helinski. There's no decision made there. And I think a lot of people thought it was Helinski's job based on the one open practice. But it might have been a little misleading because he did his work against the lower units. So that's something to watch in that game.
3: Iowa just lost a lot. I mean, I bet Iowa fans are extremely intrigued going into this opener.
2: Mm-hmm. Yeah, there's a lot of questions with Iowa on defense. 8 of the 11 starters gone, including all the D linemen.
3: There you go.

0: Canadian.
1: Okay.
0: And mark my word, the Jackrabbit fans will be down there. I bet you they'll travel a good number of fans.
1: So this is not in the new stadium.
0: No, it's in the Lakeside facility.
1: Lakeside. So South Dakota so State.
0: You watch. Yeah. The Jacks will have fans down there. That spread's 12.5.
1: Ooh, wow. Wow.
0: I'm mildly interested in that game, mainly because we know Dan so well in that game. But probably the best game on paper is UCLA at Cal. Cal's a 1.5-point dog. UCLA's favored.
1: Yep.
0: Nico's good game. Back at quarterback. And then Sunday you get two games. Washington State at Washington. The Huskies are a 23.5-point favorite, ranked 17th. And then the big one on Sunday night, these are both NBC games, Wisconsin, Notre Dame from Lambeau Field. But that's a 20.5-point line.
1: Okay, that's I should have maybe not opened my big mouth. That's not a bad slate, actually.
0: Well, yeah, it's spread out because you've got Thursday games, too.
1: Mm-hmm. It's back.
2: We're back.
1: It's back.
2: We are back.
1: Ooh, it's back.
0: Like Minnesota does Thursday like they always do because of the state fair. And Michigan State is a Friday, which they always open on a Friday. So, how about Fresno State and USC? I mean, that's the Friday game at night, but that's a short week for USC.
1: Yeah, it is a short week, and they're feeling that right now.
0: And it's going to be hot.
1: Yep. It's a safe bet it'll be hot. Ooh. They're having record highs out there. I got to watch my mouth. They're not used to humidity is what it is.
0: All right. Well, good weekend to start off the season. And again, reminder, we're going to be on live for the Husker Online postgame live show.
1: What time?
0: The game is at 11. We'll end at 2:30. Ideally 4:30.
1: Bam.
0: 5 o'clock in that range.
1: 4:30. Earlier.
0: We're going to shoot for 4:30, depending on how the game flows, but. And we'll be prepared to be on for 90 minutes plus.
1: Okay.
0: So hopefully we have a lot of fun super chats.
1: Yeah, and a couple beers.
2: People yell at me for screening those super chat names too much. They want Sean to let it ride.
1: Should we make a policy statement right now?
2: Should I just let him go?
1: Let Sean.
2: Just for the opener. How about that?
1: Sean, you're on your own.
2: We'll see
1: Coach.
2: We're
1: not helping on the sideline.
2: How dangerous they get on us.
0: I did a whole segment on a podcast about the super chats.
2: Love it so much.
1: You just don't be gullible. Don't be naive.
2: Just check any name that has Mike or
1: Jack. Okay. All right. Well, don't go any further. Good God.
0: All right. On that note, we'll talk to you Saturday after the game.
1: Gabe.
0: Everybody have a great opening weekend of college football.
2: I can't wait.
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5: Kevin Harlan, your old guys are always a great listen. So I understand you're going to be seeing a lot of teams. But that said, this is Sports Talk Radio. If you wouldn't mind giving me your prediction as to who's going to be the last two teams to play in the stadium that you're going to be calling your first game in this year.
6: Well, I think if everybody stays healthy, I wouldn't be surprised to see the Rams just because they're so stacked. I know everybody's picking them. It's, you know, you look at the odds, you look at all the, you know, Matthew Stafford's the reigning MVP, and now you add pieces on defense with Garrett and Donald coming back, and you trade for the two corners that were in Kansas City and McDuffie and Watson. You got two great safeties. Your linebackers are stacked. I mean, the Rams have all the pieces there. It's just a matter of staying healthy. It's a tough division with the 49ers and with Seattle, the defending Super Bowl champs. It's not going to be easy, but I would think NFC wise, even though once again, it's everybody's pick, I think the Rams are just so stacked. It'd be a matter of just staying healthy. On the AFC side, I think it's a lot more up in the air. I think there are probably five or six teams that could potentially be in the Super Bowl. I think if you're making me pick one right now,
5: yes, sir,
6: as long as Bo Nix is healthy, I think that Denver is probably in the best position to get it done. New England with a young quarterback, they were in the Super Bowl a year ago. You got to see how they're going to do in terms of transitioning after a year of success when nobody expected the success that they had. But then in the AFC West, Kansas City is going to be right up there in the mix.

0: because Mahomes is coming back. The Chargers are going to be part of that mix. Houston's going to be part of the mix down in the South just because their defense is so strong. And if they can get their offense going, it's going to be a formidable team. The Colts, Daniel Jones is coming back. So there are a number of different teams that can jump up there into it. But if you're making me pick one, I would say Denver. Right now, I would think Denver in the AFC and the Rams in the NFC.
1: Well, enjoy the new fan wall of fame in Bloomington with Dr. Pepper. And hopefully Dr. Pepper will keep you on for the back part of the season when they have fans throw a ball into a Dr. Pepper can. The shove passes that people do.
0: Oh, yeah, the scholarship throw. That's right, yeah.
1: It's not acceptable. I don't find it acceptable. They got to go.
0: The foot, it's more like jump shots, right? They're just kind of, it's right. A shuffle. But yeah,
1: do something about that. Will you try? And say hi to Kevin Harlan for me, will you?
0: We definitely will. Yeah, Kevin's the best. This will be year number 7 for Kevin and I doing games. It's a lot of fun. So I appreciate it, Rich.
1: Of course. Always great to catch up with you, Trent Green, courtesy of Dr. Pepper and, of course, CBS Sports right here on the Rich Eisen Show. Ladies and gentlemen, that's Trent Green.
2: Boom.
1: Awesome. 844-204-RICH, number to dial. When we come back, Suze will join us to talk about Kathy Engelbert for a bit, and then I turn my attention to you, TJ Jefferson.
2: Yeah.
1: Oh, that's what I'm told. I've got paperwork here. I don't know if you're going to fill it out or not, but we'll see.
2: Time to have an uncomfortable conversation.
1: About the Los Angeles Clippers? Yep. 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
6: 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We'll have Central City hosting Adams Central. 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That game set to kick off at 7 o'clock on KHAS. Central Nebraska Sports Report starts at 6 with extended pregame coverage leading up to Hastings High at Gretna East. The UNK football team is still searching for their first win after coming up just short of Chatham State last night, falling 24-21. Chatham State got up to a 17-7 lead in the second quarter before Kearney clawed the way back to bring it to within a 3-point game, but Chatham State closed the door for the 3-point win. UNK gets a week off, then is back to work at Emporia State on September 19th. The college football season is in full swing this week, and the Huskers get their season started tomorrow morning against Ohio at Memorial Stadium. Head coach Matt Rhule was on the Huskers radio network earlier this week and spoke about the transition going from fall practice to game week.
7: They've been great. They've worked harder the whole time we've been here with them this year. But I think they're excited. You know, we're getting ready to have a chance to go back into Memorial Stadium and play in front of our fans and friends and family, and that's what they want.
6: Kickoff is at 11 a.m. tomorrow in Memorial Stadium. Also marks a very busy weekend for the top-ranked Nebraska volleyball team, as they're in action tonight as they take on DePaul in Wintrust Arena in Chicago. Then on Sunday, the Huskers make a quick trip to Wrigley Field to take on Missouri in the Big Ten SEC Challenge. Week one of the college football season got underway last night in what was an exciting night for college football. UMass upsetting Rutgers, winning by multiple scores after coming into Piscataway, New Jersey as a nearly 30-point favorite to Rutgers. Then in the primetime showdown on ESPN, Colorado made the trip to Georgia Tech. Colorado not allowing a single offensive touchdown, but needed a last-second touchdown pass from Julian Lewis to win the season opener by a single point. This has been your afternoon sports update on ESPN. I'm Brandon Shanahan.
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1: Back on the Rich Eisen Show, 844-204, Rich, number to dial. All right, Kathy Engelbert's retiring at the ripe retirement age of 61. Go figure that. Joining us now to talk about it is one of the squad of women's sports now, Susie Schuster. How are you, Suze? Oh, you're wearing the shirt.
18: Hi.
1: Look at you wearing the shirt. Okay.
18: Wait, what shirt?
1: Nice. Good one. I like it. Good to see you. How are you?
18: Thank you. You want to talk about the retirement?
1: Well, I mean, I know we're using air quotes, and that's slightly, if not thoroughly, disrespectful.
19: Retiring in quotes was trending on Twitter today.
1: Oh, is that right? Yeah. Is that what that is? Okay.
18: Is that right?
1: I'll give you the floor. What are your thoughts?
18: Look, I think that she oversaw incredible growth in the 7 years that she was there. She thought she would be there for 3.5. When she came in, she was the first commissioner. She got them through the bubble phase very successfully, and she was part of this, obviously, the other side of this collective bargaining agreement that paid these women what they deserved to be paid finally. But you know, the one thing about Adam Silver, and I've known him for 30 years, is He is the most personable human being. He made such an effort to not only be the commissioner, but to get to know his players. And I think we see that a lot in Roger Goodell. And I think that Kathy kept that that separation between the players far too greatly. I think there's such resentment from the last year of how things went down, not only with officiating, but on social issues that have taken over so many aspects of the league. And I think whoever comes in next is going to have to make a concerted effort to get to know these players more where they are as human beings. And you know, look, she had an incredible background at Deloitte, and she did oversee incredible growth. In 2019, the average price for a franchise was $10 million. It's $460 million now. And they're expanding the league as they are, as you know, with it seems like every 2 years, there's two more teams. But there has to be a relationship, and that was why 2 weeks ago I officially launched Nneka Ogumike's presidency. I feel like I may actually run her campaign. I want to go out there, and I actually announced on Women's Sports Now that she will be the next commissioner. And I know it sounds tricky. Obviously, the Board of Governors has to say it's okay. Would Adam Silver want somebody who came from the player's side? But maybe that's just what this league needs.
1: Yeah, I mean, again, a great way to put it, separation between commissionership and players, that there has to be some sort of a bridge. And there also has to be something that I would think the next commissioner will have to do, is that when the narratives outside of the association take over the association and do it in a way that overshadows the play of the association, something needs to be done by the association to take control of the narrative. And that has not happened this year.
18: No, week in and week out on our show, on Women's Sports Now on ESPN, wherever you find your Women's Sports Now. Mm-hmm. Look, every week we'd be talking about that. And Don Bowie, who's sitting in the chair today, we'd sit there saying, oh, we have so much good play to talk about, but we have to address a dildo being thrown on the court, and you know that happening across sports. We'd have to talk about
1: and it's canter
18: trans rights, and we finally said, Renee Montgomery and I said, let's not talk about this. Let's talk about the players. Let's talk about the fever. Let's talk about my favorite human being, Olivia Miles, aside from our family, of course. Let's talk about the fact that Ryan Howard is balling. We're really not talking about what's happening on the court. We're constantly caught up in this social media vortex. And she should have stepped in front of the cameras and said, enough is enough. Like, if I thought about this from a PR perspective, week in and week out, why isn't she putting herself out there? And you mentioned earlier in the first hour about her blowing off Dan Patrick. She could have gone on and he would have grilled her and he would have argued. But for her to have day in and day out said, I'm going to do it, or having her people day in and day out say, I'm going to be there. And we saw her there. She could have made the time. It's just bad PR. And this league is at such an inflection, and we've never seen such interest in the WNBA as we do right now. But all people wanted to talk about were the social issues and the fact that she was abdicating responsibility, or so it seemed. Mm-hmm. That can't be the headline.
1: I'm absolutely with you. You mentioned Nneka Ogumike. You said you wanted to run her candidacy. Why?
18: Yes, I'd like to run her candidacy. She was the MVP in 2016. She has been the president of the WNBPA for the last decade. I always mix up the acronyms. I have to make sure I did that right, but yeah. Whatever. You know me, I like to mix metaphors and acronyms.
1: You got it. You nailed it.
18: But the fact of the matter is she's beloved by the players, but respected by the owners. And that's that perfect blend that you need. They call her Madam President for a reason. She is a leader. She's a leader amongst the women of the league, and so well respected by owners across. So she'd be a really interesting choice. Boy, that Ogumike family, Shanae, of course, her sister, who's a major ESPN analyst, they're the brightest group. And I just see the fact that she could have longevity there. She could grow it out. Mark Tatum, who's the NBA deputy commissioner and the COO, he's a possibility. We remember that Adam took over for David Stern. So there's a legacy there, a play within the NBA of somebody who was growing up within it, taking over. But I like, I'm thinking like Andrea Brimmer from Ally Financial. She's invested equal amount of money in NWSL, NWNBA, et cetera. She put the equal amount of money that she invests into men's and women's sports. She could be somebody that would be a really great leader as well. But I like NECA. I just think they need a big out of the box, exciting play here. And that seems like putting NECA there with longevity would be the perfect play. I argued with Renee about this, like she'd love to see her go into ownership, but I don't know. This seems pretty exciting.
1: Well, I think as everybody's surmising, Susie Schuster multitasking is only she can. and I always will sing your praises, Suze. You are the greatest multitasker I've ever known, ever met, ever loved. You delivered an outstanding breakdown of the top story in the W today while holding the leash of our new puppy.
18: Oh, you can hear
1: that
18: her?
1: Is to your left.
7: Yep.
1: Yep, that was going down. That's why it's there she is. There's Whoa. Summer. Okay.
18: There She's a go. Rescue golden from Retrievers and Friends in Menifee, California.
1: There you go. And so that was going down the entire time while you were delivering, and including a dog toy getting squeaked at the name of Mark Tatum being invoked, which is only
18: fitting
1: since he's the smilingest deputy commissioner in the history of deputy commissioners.
7: That's right.
18: Yeah.
1: Look at Summer getting some time.
18: He's got a squeaky clean background, Rich.
1: Look at you. Look at you turning the phrase. All right. Before I let you go, crucial information. Coop is on the clock in not one but two fantasy guillotine leagues right now on a draft. I suggested we pause it because he's in high school right now. They do not let him have his phone, right? Like not even during lunch.
18: Not even no Harvard Westlake in the upper school. No. Sorry.
1: Listen.
18: Well, anyway, it's whatever. They have a very strict no phone policy. Chris, I heard you earlier saying he should switch schools. I think Sarah's planning on sending him there, so maybe not a good idea.
1: No, but the whole point of this is he can. So we have to pause it until he's out of school, correct? That's what we got to do.
18: Yes.
1: Okay.
18: Yeah.
1: There we go.
2: So we're all.
18: Wouldn't you do that? I mean, yeah. I mean, how do you put him on auto pick? He'll lose his mind.
1: He will. He'll be so upset. Like he would bring it up the entire season.
2: So eight,
1: like even if he gets through like the first half of the season perfectly, week nine, but you put me on auto pick, Dad.
2: So 17 of us have to suffer,
1: huh?
2: So 17 of us have to suffer.
1: By the way, do we have Vinny Pasquantino's response on our text chain? First baseman of the Kansas City Royals after we pause the draft. Can I propose a pause if I'm on the clock between 7:10 and 10 o'clock Central? I'll make my pick shortly after 10.
19: By the way, I thumbs up. That's me thumbs up. I acquiesce.
1: Okay, good.
19: Yeah.
1: I mean, that's what we'll do.
18: By the way,
19: well, he's got a job.
1: Major League Baseball. You know.
18: He did. Cooper did say, "Mom, it's pretty cool that I'm on a fantasy with Vinny Pasquantino, isn't it,
1: he's
18: Mom?"
1: So
18: I'm
1: psyched.
18: Like, "Oh, yeah, Cooper."
1: Because Vinny loves engaging with him too. All right, Suze, thanks for the time.
19: Cooper should have took the day off today.
1: There you go. There's Susie Schuster in Summer.
18: My God.
1: There we go.
7: Bye, Summer.
1: There we go. Right
19: there. Coop's getting let off the hook, by the way. I think he should be taking more grief for this.
1: Well, for what? For going to school?
19: Yes.
2: Yes.
1: Okay.
19: He knew he had a draft today.
2: Yeah, priority.
1: Yeah, so are you serious? Retirement in quotes was trending?
19: Retirement in quotes was trending on Twitter today.
1: Yeah, I mean, this has been expected, assumed, that some graceful exit would be delivered. They've been talking about it on Women's Sports Now for a while.
19: Yeah.
1: You know what I mean? Like some commissioner that would step up and say, "Hey, Ennis, stay in your lane."
19: Right.
1: Or some commissioner that would step up and go, "This is why this is happening." Or step up and talk about the officiating and tell everyone to back off. Or get something on the books about the officiating for everyone to know about in a better way. I mean, they may have been doing this behind the scenes, but it certainly has not landed in many ways, shapes, or forms.
19: No.
1: So and I feel bad of just laying it all at the feet of one person, but that's what you are when you're a commissioner. And as Susie pointed out, I mean, the explosion of revenues and things of that nature, you do tip a cap to a commissioner, but a lot of that is born of the outstanding players that have come into the association. It's just it's been like everything but the play.
19: Mm-hmm.
1: You know?
19: It's too bad.
1: Wasn't that used to be who's got next, right? Wasn't that the phrase?
19: We've got next
1: or something like that. We've got next. How about we've got next for somebody else's narrative? And by the way, that's the first time I've ever heard Susie talk about a certain object while holding the leash of a puppy.
19: Nothing to say.
1: TJ, you almost fell out of your chair.
19: I'm just going to leave it.
2: Well, I didn't expect to hear it.
19: Yeah, I was not
1: expecting. Women's Sports Now, you can watch the episode that aired yesterday, 6 p.m. Eastern, on all Disney platforms, Disney Plus, Hulu.
19: Hello.
1: There's their Women's Sports Now YouTube channel. There's also WSN on ESPN on Instagram, and so many different ways that you can follow the exploits and thoughts of the squad. Susie says Sarah got a troll hat from the team yesterday.
20: Oh, it was hilarious.
19: Yeah, they made her a troll hat. It's like she got to start wearing that on stage.
1: Okay. Well, we're all about, you know, you got married to Sarah.
19: That's right.
1: And I just recently, it's all about obviously your marriage. You were talking about your stepkid. You've been married how long now?
20: So, just over 2 years.
1: Right, 23 years and counting for me and Susie. There's about to be a divorce settlement, apparently.
19: Uh-oh.
1: I have a document with TJ's name on it, with the Los Angeles Clippers name on it as well. When we come back,
2: we'll see.
1: Divorce court.
2: Maybe.
1: On the Rich Eisen Show, everybody, to wrap up an otherwise harmonious week. 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
29: I'm Doug Duda with the Sports Minute on ESPN Tri-Cities. Nebraska football kicks off the season Saturday morning, hosting Ohio at 11. 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The UNK football team is now off until September the 19th when they play at Emporia State. And Hastings football will kick off at nationally ranked Dort Saturday. Kickoff has been moved to 6 o'clock. Nebraska volleyball is at DePaul tonight at 5 and battles Missouri in the Wrigley Field match on Sunday evening. For Creighton, they're hosting the Blue Jay Invitational, taking on Arizona today, Pepperdine on Saturday, and Tulsa on Sunday. UNK Volleyball is competing today and tomorrow at the Redwoods Classic in California, while the Hastings College Volleyball team has doubleheaders today and tomorrow in Iowa. In soccer, the Huskers will play Thursday against Indiana. UNK is at Wayne State today and Sioux Falls on Sunday. The Hastings men and women will host Southwestern Saturday, the women at 9, the men at 11. And that's a Sports Minute on ESPN.
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6: Here's your Tri-Cities weather forecast. Slight chance for storms this afternoon. Otherwise, sunshine mixed with clouds at times. High temperatures reach up to 94. Southeast winds, 8 to 15 miles per hour. Partly cloudy skies. Tonight, slight chance of thunderstorms. Lows dip down to about 68. Daytime highs approaching 93. Tomorrow, partly cloudy skies. From the Weatherology Weather Center, I'm meteorologist Jennifer Wojcicki. Currently 78.
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10: Yes, sir, I'm still here.
1: All right, you wanted to play the win-loss game for the Houston Texans?
10: Sure do.
1: All right, go for it. Here we go. Hit it. Right. Buffalo is the first home game. What happens?
10: I think they continue that streak against Buffalo, and I think they won.
1: Oh, man. By the way, what a sneaky week one game that we're not talking about.
19: Fact.
1: Bengals at Texans.
10: I think they win that one.
1: 2-0. Now you're in Indianapolis.
10: They get snake bitten a lot in Indianapolis, I feel like. So I think that they could get bitten.
1: All right. 2-1 now, home for the Cowboys.
10: I think that's a Super Bowl preview, and I think the winner of that is going to inspire the winner of the Super Bowl. I don't think the winner of this game is going to win the Super Bowl, but I think this one goes to the Cowboys.
1: Okay, 2-2 now at the Titans.
10: Win.
1: 3-2 home for in Wembley against the Jaguars.
10: The Jags win all the time in Wembley, but I think they end the streak there.
1: All right, so it's 4-2. By the way, they got smoked in Wembley last year. I know I was calling the game. Texans hosting the Giants. 4-2.
10: I think they win that one.
1: 5-2 home, at the Chargers.
10: They win.
1: 6-2 at the Browns.
10: They smoke them.
1: The home for the Colts on a Thursday night.
10: They win that one.
1: That's now
10: they
1: six win wins one. In a row. You're 8-2 home for the Ravens.
10: I think they win that one.
1: 9-2 at the Steelers. Hello?
10: I think that they could lose that one, but I'm going to call that a win.
1: Sounds good. You now have 8 wins in a row, 10-2 at the Commanders.
10: I think they win that one.
1: 11-2 home for the Jaguars.
10: I think they crash against the Jags.
1: They crash or they win? Is it a win or a loss?
10: They lose.
1: Okay, sorry about that. That's a win streak that's gone now. Now you're at the Eagles on Christmas Eve.
10: I think they lose that one.
1: And that's two in a row. At the Packers on a Monday night, week 17.
10: Bounce back and win it.
1: 13-3, home for the Titans.
10: I think they win that one, and I think they win the division.
1: 14-3, you win the conference for that, pal. That's AJ in San Antonio. Thanks again, and happy birthday to your son.
19: Unseed.
1: There you go. Let's go to Terzo in Iowa, line two. All rise, Terzo. Everybody. What's going on, Terzo?
7: Hey, what's up, fellas? Hey, I had depositions this morning, and then I pop in to hear TJ might be getting a divorce, so I wanted to lend my legal expertise just to make sure that he's making the right decision.
1: Wait, hold on a second, real quick. Is this pro bono, or are we on the clock?
7: It's for you guys, it's always pro bono. Come on, you know that.
1: Pro bono, as in free legal advice from our resident lawyer.
19: Doesn't come easy.
1: Terzo in Iowa, TJ, look at you. Mm-hmm. Look at you. What?
2: I'm waiting for the advice.
1: Okay, what's
7: so TJ, if I understand this right, you're about ready to sign over your fandom for the Clippers. And I understand that's probably, you know, right at the forethought of where a lot of Clippers fans are given everything that's gone on. But you also got to remember why you became a Clippers fan in the first place. And has this necessarily or inevitably changed your guys' relationship forever? So if the Philadelphia 76ers fall short and they revert back to kind of not being the team that they are right now, you know, you're still always going to have that little missing piece of what the Clippers always kind of filled in there for you.
1: Well, so I don't know if this changes anything.
7: Drastic change, just think about it.
1: I don't know if this changes anything, Terzo, but hang on for a second. The language isn't you breaking up with the Clippers. Am I correct on that front, TJ Jefferson?
2: I mean, I haven't even said what I was going to do
1: yet. Okay, go for it. What are you going to do? Because you have the floor. What do you got? Your legal counsel is staying on the line, sort of like a congressional hearing, right, where you can just put your hand over the microphone and get some legal advice.
2: Yeah, no, all due respect, no legal advice needed. Okay. This was a journey that I started on September the 11th, 1999, the day I moved to Los Angeles. I got here as a lifelong Sixer fan. I love basketball. Basketball is my favorite game. I love football, but basketball, like Curtis Blow, is my favorite sport. And I knew we didn't have streaming. We didn't have stuff like that. I couldn't really watch the Sixers. So I needed to adopt a new West Coast team. I didn't want to root for the Lakers, Rich.
1: That's understandable. I get it.
2: Just because I didn't want people to look at me as a bandwagon jumper.
1: Understood.
2: Right? But I loved Shaquille. I loved Kobe. I loved Ron Harper. I loved Rick Fox. But I said, no, I'm going to take a chance on the little brothers here. And it was fun. I became a Clippers fan, and we had some good times. We had some good Elton Brand, Corey Maggette, you know, Q Richardson, Darius Miles.
11: Yeah. With a field goal by Georgia Tech, they could have probably run out the clock, didn't. Instead, then Colorado drives all the way down the field, best drive. Georgia Tech did where they went prevent, which prevents you from winning. Then Georgia Tech drives again instead of trying to go for it. They kneel, and the kick gets blocked. To me, the insanity of college football kicked off perfectly last night.
12: Yeah, I mean, that was a fun finish. I always wonder why teams wait until the last 5 minutes to give us their best stuff. Like, you should do that entire game, but it made for a thrilling ending. One thing I hate more than anything is a conservative football coach at the end of a game. Alberto Mendoza actually played really well. And to me, like, you look at that matchup, let them cook, let them go. Let your team show you what they can do and try to get into the end zone. You go conservative, Matt, that always works against teams in that position. You rarely succeed. Why not let your offense try to get into the end zone?
11: And no player has ever whiffed worse than the on the play that we just showed there on the right-hand side of the line, that lineman trying to block the guy coming off the end. That, I mean, honestly, like, you could show on tape What is the worst way to block? And you could take whoever that is. I don't know who it was. Yeah. I'm not mad at the poor kid from Georgia Tech, but he let that Colorado guy blitz him off the end and completely annihilate him, which led to the block kick.
12: Yeah, you gotta, you know, you gotta cut that NIL check by a couple thousand.
11: Yeah, that
12: NIL check might be going down.
11: That's a $10,000 fine.
12: You better leave.
11: Stinking.
12: Don't
11: you
12: buy that
11: go.
12: Car.
11: Yeah. Now, what about Dion? You know, there it is, right? Oh my goodness. So yes, what about Dion? They're not back. I still don't think Colorado's good. But it did feel like he had a little bit of that Dion energy. We really hadn't seen that in about a year and a half.
12: What surprised me and what has to upset Georgia Tech officials, I would think, Matt, there were a bunch of Colorado fans there. And my guess is they weren't people who went to Colorado and traveled across the country. I think

0: probably there are people who kind of hopped on the bandwagon a little bit, and maybe even for just this game. But I thought that was interesting. You saw Goldberg on the sidelines. Shadur was there. So I don't think primetime is back. But at least for now, he's a storyline again.
1: I didn't see Goldberg. Goldberg was there?
0: Oh, they're like best friends. So Goldberg's everywhere. He was on the sidelines like doing – he's one of those dudes who is always in character. You know, okay. like so he was doing the Goldberg thing.
1: But here's the thing about Goldberg. I wonder what Goldberg's doing now. Because, like, I remember a couple years ago, I got a phone call, and they were like, you want to come next week to Somerset, Kentucky? And I was like, why? Yeah. And they go, Goldberg's speaking at a fish fry. And I was like, a fish fry? Yeah. So I thought maybe Goldberg has time on his hands if he's going to fish fries in Somerset.
0: Well, I mean, all he's doing before that is probably hurting wrestlers in the ring, right? They won't let him do that.
1: He would always hurt guys.
0: But he was there, though.
1: When the game was over, Dion gave this speech in the locker room. I was wondering if you were impressed.
0: Yeah.
1: I'm a little skeptical. Go ahead.
2: Guys, let's make sure the locker room is clean when we leave. Let's be respectful. Don't say nothing crazy about our opponents because they fought their butts off, and I have a lot of respect for that coach, head coach, and the coaching staff. They played really, really well, all right? So let's be mindful of that, but let's make sure we clean up this locker room, all right? All right, hey, guys, I love you. I appreciate you, but more than ever, I'm proud of you, and I never gave up on you.
3: Yes, sir.
1: He's getting a lot of praise for telling him to clean up the locker room. Is that one of those you think, am I cynical for going?
0: Yeah.
1: Well, I think it's cool they cleaned up the locker room. I mean, you did put it on social media that he twice asked you to clean up the locker room.
0: Nah, kudos to Coach Carl Winslow. That was a great after school special speech. I always wondered, like, would you have done that if you'd lost? Would it have been the same speech,
1: man? Oh, you think they'd have left the locker room dirty?
0: There wouldn't have been a, hey, make sure you clean up the locker room, I love you speech. Yeah. I mean, a man who's almost 60 still calls himself prime time. Like, if you're telling me that this is a new Dion, if you're telling me this is a more humble Dion, I'm not going to buy that at all. There's just no chance that Dion has changed. So, fine. You put that on social media, but we all know what Dion is all about, the flash that comes with him. Whatever. I don't buy that clip. It's anything related to the new Dion.
1: You don't think that you should call yourself prime time if you're Deion Sanders?
0: Man, most of us lose a nickname by 24. You know, like by 23, 24, the nickname is usually over. So he is prime time, and it was a good win. And I'm not saying he didn't want his guys to keep the locker room clean, but to me, when you put that on social media and you're so intentional, it feels scripted. And we also know, Matt, this is the same guy who came into the program and said, nobody here is good enough to play for me. You know, like, so we know what Dion is. I'm not going to buy some change Dion.
1: Well, congrats to Colorado for getting the victory. And now the other circus. Tomorrow night, LSU plays Clemson. And Louisiana yesterday was an absolute – I mean, Louisiana was so Louisiana. Any of you, if you've ever studied the history of, like, every governor that's ever been governor of Louisiana has ended up in prison. Yeah. Now, honestly, it's a rite of passage if you are in Louisiana to have some – issue in a courtroom. And yesterday, Louisiana was great because you had, on the one hand, the players, the two players who were trying to get eligible, Xavier Harris and Daquan Wright, they go to court, take the SEC to court. Then on the other side of town, in federal court, the SEC sues LSU for violating their First Amendment rights. That's a whole nother thing that we could do a legal podcast on. And when it's over, they allow the NFL players to play. Now, today, LSU has to decide whether to put those guys on the roster. If they do, Clemson is arguing they are violating their agreement between the two schools by playing pros. There's, of course, the possibility the SEC could impose fines. It's insanity, and maybe during this show we're going to find out whether they put them on the roster. Myron, what do you make of the madness in Baton Rouge?
0: I mean, only Lane Kiffin could create this drama before his first game. I mean, I don't know that anyone else could put themselves in this position. And one of the things also, Matt, the LSU president put out a statement saying, I don't know what we're going to do. But he said, we're going to work with the SEC and the NCAA to make the right decision. So I don't know if everyone at LSU is on the same page. This is chaotic. And I just keep saying the same thing. Is LSU going to look back and say, the Lane Kiffin era, was it worth it?

0: Everybody.
1: Can I tell you a controversial take?
0: Yeah, bring it. Yeah.
1: I have a controversial take.
0: Okay.
1: I actually like that Lane Kiffin's doing this. I like,
0: like it.
1: I do. Not because I agree with him or even because I necessarily think it's good.
0: Okay.
1: But I think college sports needs to have an evil empire. Okay?
0: Yeah,
1: okay. I want you to think back over the years when we've had the idea of evil empires. College sports is better with an evil empire. Think about the Hurricanes back in the days with when it was the U. Think about UNLV basketball during the era of the early 90s. Some people thought the Fab Five was like that. Some people thought Coach K's Duke teams were like that. Some people thought John Calipari's Kentucky teams were like that. Then you also could look the rogue nature of Pete Carroll's USC teams. Mm-hmm. I think it's, but Danny Hurley is a little bit of a villain sometimes now. I like the idea of having a team that the rest of the sport cannot like, root against. You get the anti-hero. Batman needs Joker. I think college football needs Lane Kiffin.
0: I think that's a valid point. I think that's why he gets so much attention. I think that's why Lane Kiffin being in the middle of this just makes it a much bigger story. I think you're right there. The common thread with those players that you mentioned, or those coaches that you mentioned, and those teams you mentioned, they were all very good.
1: True.
0: So to me, imagine if there's an upset this weekend and LSU loses. Like, imagine if LSU doesn't end up being the team we think they're going to be. And now you have a team that is fighting to get into the playoff, and it's not going as well as the entire LSU community had expected it to go. That's going to change the idea of Lane being this guy who's bringing controversy and he's wrapped up in the drama. You love it now if you're an LSU fan. Talk to me in 4 weeks when things might be a little different.
1: Yeah, it's really interesting you said that. I had not thought about the fact until you said that, that all of those villains I gave you won, right? Like Bobby Knight was a villain, won.
0: Yep.
1: Some people thought John Thompson was a villain, won. Tarkanian won. Krzyzewski won. Calipari won. Pete Carroll won. Miami won. But Lane Kiffin's not won.
0: Nope.
1: So is it like he can't really be a villain until he wins something?
0: Not a real villain. He could be a junior villain. And again, this is all preseason villain stuff. It's not the regular season yet. If he doesn't win, I could see this being something that's regrettable and something that LSU fans don't like as much as maybe they do now. You know what else is interesting to me, Matt? So I've been watching all these lawyers, like these lawyers always do little press conferences.
1: Yeah.
0: After these hearings.
1: Okay, we got to talk about that. Are you going to talk about the one guy's press conference?
0: But like every press conference sounds like an episode of Matlock. Like every lawyer is like, justice moves like molasses, but today it came through like the wind. And I'm like, what? I'm like,
1: that's a Louisiana thing.
0: Do those attorneys just talk like that?
1: Have you ever seen that skit on Saturday Night Live that has like Jason Sudeikis as the judge and Jamie Foxx is the bailiff? And it's like, I think it's called Maine Justice. But the premise is these people from Louisiana, they move to Maine, et cetera. And they're all talking. Because that one lawyer yesterday, he gets up and he goes, people today found out that the law in Louisiana moves like a bowl of cold gumbo. What does that mean? James, you got to find that clip.
0: Yeah, you got to find the gumbo. You got
1: to find that clip of the gumbo guy. Because I try to speak Southern. And I try to speak Louisiana.
0: Yeah.
1: But I don't know what that guy was talking about. He said something, because wasn't it Boosie's lawyer that did it?
0: It was. And again, it seems surreal because he's just talking and no one's reacting. Like everyone's sort of like, this is just how we talk down in Louisiana. But he's writing all this down, Matt. So I bet he has a notebook of things he says in that moment.
1: Okay, you're going to have to help me because people say to me, he was the lawyer for, is it Lil Boosie?
0: Lil Bootsy. Lil Bootsy.
1: No. It's the guy that got the free boozy guy.
0: Bootsy?
1: I could not sound more.
0: Bootsy, the rapper?
1: Who's the New Orleans guy that got in trouble and then he got off and this was the lawyer that got him off?
0: Bootsy's from Baton Rouge.
1: Is it? Okay. 888 say ESPN.
0: I think I'm the authority on this.
1: I think, strangely, I think it's booze, not boots.
0: Boots, Lil Boozy, Lil Boozy, Lil Boozy, Boots, Boozy.
1: Or is it Shub Boozy?
0: I don't think you're the I'm more of an authority on this, I think, than you.
1: I will grant you that I'm not the expert.
0: I don't know.
1: But this lawyer we're talking about,
0: yeah.
1: Tony Clayton was his name.

0: who Tony looks Clayton's like a lo- who looks like if you see him, you can see him representing like Boosie or representing like these high profile people.
1: Well, somebody tell me 888-CESPN who he represented. Boosie. But this is his quote we were talking about.
2: It was served like a cold cup of gumbo, and that judge forced him to eat it.
0: A real lawyer.
1: He said justice was served like a cold cup of gumbo and the judge forced him to eat it.
0: I mean,
1: what does that mean?
0: I don't, but he's just trying stuff out.
1: But like, what does it mean? Does it mean you don't, I would think you would not
0: cold, want you don't a want cold, a cold cup of gumbo.
1: But shouldn't we want justice?
2: Yeah, but it was served like a cold cup of gumbo and that judge forced him to eat it.
0: Yeah, he did. So SEC didn't want the gumbo, the cold gumbo. And then
1: they wanted the gumbo warm.
0: They wanted it warm, and the judge made them eat cold gumbo.
1: And the judge made them eat it cold.
0: Eat cold gumbo. But again, I think Louisiana is the only place you would ever hear anything like that outside of a courtroom.
1: 888-SAY-ESPN. If you know who I'm talking about the Bootsy Boozy, and then do you like Boozy. Lane Kiffin being – I am a huge proponent – of villain Lane Kiffin, and we will deal with that. Plus, you can tune into baseball action tomorrow. 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
30: I'm Ed Bankin. Leaders of the college football playoff issued a statement today strongly supporting the position of conferences prohibiting pro players from returning to college football. This after a Louisiana judge yesterday ruled in favor of players being able to return to LSU. Earlier on Sportsmanlike on ESPN Radio, Matt Moscona, 104.5 ESPN in Baton Rouge, talked about the expectations for Lane Kiffin heading into the season.
31: Ever since Lane Kiffin was hired, guys, nobody has told him no. They have given him a $50 million roster. It is actually almost comical when you go out to practice and see the amount of support staff they have.
30: Meanwhile, there is college football tonight with 3 ranked teams in action. Number 10, Oklahoma at home against UTEP. On ESPN at 9 Eastern, 7th-ranked Miami visits Stanford. And number 14, USC looks to go 2-0 against Fresno State. In pro football, Rams coach Sean McVay says all of his players, including lineman Aaron Donald, will travel to Australia for next week's opener. In baseball, the Tigers and Guardians are waiting out a rain delay in the first of 2. Cleveland holds the final wild card spot in the American League. At the U.S. Open, Jesse Pegula and Aryna Sabalenka, along with Dino Medvedev, all advance.
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0: Wow.
1: Manscaped. You ever use Manscaped?
0: No, is that what do they do? Hair stuff?
1: Yeah. Manscaped.
3: Something like that.
1: Yeah, it's a hair. Yeah.
0: Okay.
1: You should look into hair. Very, very
0: like trimming stuff?
3: Yeah.
1: Exactly. Just trying to be, you know, your best self.
0: Manscaped. Okay, I'll look into it.
1: Yeah, Monster Energy. By the way, that's my weekend. Manscaped, Monster Energy, and Sirius.
0: That's your whole weekend.
3: Okay. The whole weekend, man.
1: That's my entire weekend. That was just a great manscaping, weekend. Monster Energy, like and Sirius XM.
0: I like it. I like to hear
1: 888-SAY-ESPN. James in California. Who was right on that Baton Rouge rapper, me or Myron?
5: Both of you guys are right. It was Lil Boosie, also known as Boosie Badass, as a rapper.
1: It's Lil Boosie, but he's known as Boosie Badass.
0: Bootsy.
5: Yeah, he didn't represent him. He was a prosecutor. It was an old case. I don't know, over 10 years ago. It was the murder for hire, and he was the prosecutor against Boosie, and he ended up losing the case, and Boosie was free to go.
1: Oh, interesting. So he went from prosecuting to now representing the players.
0: He's a DA still. Tony Clayton's a DA right now. He's a DA right now.
1: Okay, I appreciate the call. Then why was he? Oh, because he was there for the Attorney General's office, I guess.
0: No, he's a DA, and he has represented all these athletes too.
1: So 100%. Does he represent the athletes?
0: He represents R.J. Lewis in the basketball case, and he's attached to this football lawsuit too. But he's also a DA,
1: a part-time prosecutor, because you can't do both in those states. In Louisiana, and everything goes. Here, this is just a little fact you may not know about Louisiana. Yeah. In 49 of the 50 states, they use something called common law, which is basically it traces back to Britain. But in Louisiana, that's the only state that uses French civil law. Everything has to be by statute. So in order for anything to be illegal, it has to be spelled out in Louisiana like every situation. So if you were to try to go to Louisiana and look up the laws, it would take you like a month. And that's why that's why things are always so weird.
28: 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ESPN Tri-Cities presents high school football, proudly made possible in part by ESPN Tri-Cities.

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1: 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And good afternoon, everyone. Welcome to week two of the high school football season in Nebraska. Doug Duda with you here on ESPN Tri-Cities as we've got a double dip for you today, starting with a Luplatte Conference matchup this afternoon in Gibbon. It is the first ever eight-man football game at Gibbon High School. Last week, they were on the road and picked up a win over Hastings St. Cecilia while we were in Ravenna watching the Blue Jays take care of Amherst. How good is Gibbon? I think that's what everybody now wants to know. Was that a game between two better teams dropping from 11 to 8 man last week, or does Ravenna still have the advantage by a long, long ways coming into today's football game? It's a warm one, but at the moment, you couldn't ask for it to be any better. It is overcast. The wind's blowing about 10 mile an hour. It's not near as bad as it could be. There's even been a few raindrops that have come around here in the last half hour. It hasn't rained, but there has been some spit, and we get a little bit of that on the radar as well. Later on tonight, I'll be heading down Highway 30 over to Wood River as the Eagles take on Minden. We'll have that for you at 7 o'clock on the Vibe 98.9. Then here on ESPN, if you're in the Kearney area, you're going to catch Kearney Catholic at Cozad. If you're in the Hastings area, you'll have the Adams Central Central City game, and those two kick off at 7. If you are listening to KHAS tonight, Hastings High is at Gretna East, and that'll kick off at 7:30. Again, most of these games that are being played this afternoon couldn't really be moved. The reason they're being played in the afternoon is the shortage of referees. And our man Jimmy Langan is the white hat for this ball game, and of course, then they'll have another game tonight as well, and that was the case for any of the games going on this afternoon. Well, Cox Hilda playing North Platte St. Pat's, but St. Cecilia, 7 o'clock, does move their game back to 8 o'clock tonight for another Tri-Cities matchup in the area. All right, we'll get a chance to hear from the coaches. We'll see what Dan Bowling thought about his week one performance of the football game as they took on Amherst. We'll also be able to hear from Steve Yockey of the Gibbon Buffaloes about winning their first ever eight-man game. It's all coming up here on the Nebraskaland Aviation pregame
0: show. 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
1: 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Well, for the second straight week, we get a chance to look at state-rated Ravenna. Got off to a great start last week with a season-opening win against Amherst, and now an afternoon game against Gibbon, somebody that they haven't got to tussle with for a while, but Dan Bowling is with us here. And Coach, appreciate the time, and let's just start there. Two conference foes, and because of 8-man, 11-man numbers, there's still some rivalry there, but it hasn't been on the football field in a while. What does that play into this game today?
2: You know, it's great having a Luplatte. Oh, we've got a couple of Luplatte teams coming back down to eight man, so we're super excited about it, and we're excited to play them.
1: Well, let's start with probably what is the main issue we've seen a lot.

0: lot of things either postponed, canceled, or moved because of the weather. It's hot this afternoon. How does that play into this game? What's your practices been like this week, and just the overall getting ready for this game?
1: We've just talked to, we've had practice at our normal times. We've been talking about being tough-minded and not letting the heat be a factor. We're just getting ready to go play football.
0: Let's go back to last week. I guess we said good start. I guess it wasn't a great start because Amherst ran back the opening kickoff, but after that, it was pretty much all you.
1: That was one of those things we were talking on the headsets. We were asking, we all asked each other, have we ever had a game start like this? And the answer was no, but I was proud of the boys, how they bounce back, but it's one of those things. We have to be ready at opening kickoff to play, and we're definitely going to learn from it.
0: So as you take a look at the good, the bad, the ugly, and when you went back and looked at film, kind of take me through everything that you saw.
1: It was honestly better than I thought it was, coming out of the game. We did a good job. We had to get on them a little bit about getting out the football up front. But I thought our O-line did a good job of establishing, our run game and, in their pass pro. So I was happy with that. I thought defensively early, which was to be expected, we didn't maybe tackle as well as I would have liked, but we kind of settled in and got to that game speed and broke down a little bit more and got at 8 halves of the football.
0: Dan Bowling joining us here on our Nebraska Land Aviation pregame show as they get ready for Gibbon. As you take a look at that offensive line, you told us, and you've told us for a long time, you do what you do. You've got your playbook. It's not overly extensive. You want to run the ball. You've got quarterbacks that can run the ball for you. Is it basically what your line does, and if you match up with somebody that can match up with you, those are the competitive games?
1: I would say so. I think every game starts up front. I really like our front three, and I should say our front four, including Jack Couture, our tight end, who does a great job blocking for us. We'll do what we need to do to win football games. And if we got to throw it a little bit more, we will. But I mean, the good thing about us is, we have a lot of depth and a lot of positions. So it's kind of a pick your poison type deal.
0: Tell me about the game Tyce Koffel had last week for you. He's blocking kicks. He's catching passes. He's doing a lot of great things for you.
1: Yeah. Tyce is a hardworking kid who, he's finally getting his chance to shine, and he's taking full advantage of it.
0: You have Kobe Chamberlain, another threat for you. He's going to be back for this football game. How does that increase the dynamic of your run game and what he does on both sides of the ball?
1: Yeah, Kobe's super quick twitch, and he's tough to tackle in space and in tight windows as well. He runs hard. He'll definitely, do a good job for us, and we're excited to have him back.
0: Tell us what you thought about how Donnie Pringle played kind of in his place in the backfield in game one.
1: We have a great problem right now, and that's two running backs that know how to play football. So I was really proud of Donnie for stepping into a tough situation and, taking it head on. And I thought Donnie played a great game. Donnie's still going to get reps at running back, but, it's one of those things. We have depth at that running back position. So, in the heat, whatever else, we got a guy cramp up. We got another guy that we can put in, and he can be super successful.
0: I didn't think about it till after the game. It was so great. I can't believe nobody cramped up last week. We see that all the time, and maybe it's going to happen a bunch today, but your boys were conditioned well.
1: Yeah, definitely. That's something we take pride in, and we really stress, the water and the Gatorade intake and, taking care of our bodies.
0: Dan Bowling, the head football coach at Ravenna here. All right. Let's talk about the proud dad moment. You guys are trying to run out the clock, and your son busts one up there for the last touchdown of the ball game.
1: Yeah, pretty cool. Definitely a proud dad moment.
0: That's all you're going to tell me?
1: That's all I'm going to say.
0: What was it like after the game when you got to take the headset off with him?
1: It was good. It's he's been around for a long time. He's been on that sideline with me since he was little, so definitely cool.
0: I imagine, and you cleaned it up in the second half, but you did have a lot of penalties that jumped off sides, being eager, got a couple of face masks. What did you see from that and getting it cleaned up?
1: I think that's just a first game mentality. The boys were definitely ready to play, and we might have been, going a little too hard, I guess we'd say. But, we're going to learn from those mistakes, and we're going to fix them. But, yeah, penalties were definitely a factor that we talked about this week, and we do our penalty runs on Monday, so I don't think the boys want to replay what we had to do on Monday again this coming Monday.
0: Well, Gibbon drops down to 8-man, so you don't have a lot of tape to look at, but kids know kids. What are we seeing here in this Buffalo team today?
1: Well, I think the first things are Aiden and Ivan Tamayo. They're running back and their receiver. They look like they're good athletes on film. The running back definitely is a big kid who runs hard, and then the receiver Ivan, he does a great job with the football in his hands, and he looks super athletic.
0: They actually may have one of their better offensive lines, at least on paper, than I saw even when they were 11-man.
1: Yeah, they're definitely big up front, and they do a good job for them, within their system. So, yeah, it's definitely going to be a challenge for us, but, we're ready for it.
0: All right, Dan, stay cool. Let's have a good football game, and always appreciate the time. Best of luck.
1: Hey, thank you. Appreciate your coverage, Doug.
0: It's afternoon football today here on ESPN. That's Ravenna head coach Dan Bowling, and we'll catch up with Gibbons' Steve Yockey right after this on the Nebraska Land Aviation pregame show.
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0: Welcome back to the Nebraska Land Aviation pregame show. Always fun to have some afternoon football, even though it is a little warm. Gibbon hosting the Ravenna Blue Jays, and Steve Yockey joins us here. They won their first ever 8-man game last week in a high-scoring affair with St. Cecilia. And Coach, when wins are hard to come by, getting number one on opening night has to feel real good.
4: Oh, yeah. Doug, that was huge for our kids. They had a great, great summer. They put in a lot of time, and I was happy for them. Their work kind of showed off, and, the kids have been throwing the ball around the yard basically all summer long, and it was just nice to see it come to action in a game. So
0: we've had a chance to talk to quite a few of the coaches because quite a few of our area teams went down to 8-man, just like St. Cecilia. How has the adjustment been for you guys?
4: Yeah, we went to Hastings camp this summer, Hastings College, and we saw Sandy Creek and some other local teams there too. And it was awesome for our kids to see that, what 8-man football was all about. And, it did take us a little bit to get adjusted, but at the end of the day, I still always feel like it was football. And that's what a lot of coaches told me too. And the 8-man community they're awesome, because they're willing to share and help you learn, and I leaned on them a lot through the off season.
0: What's the biggest thing in your mind? I get it a little different from every coach. What's the biggest thing you learned, and what's the biggest difference that may benefit Gibbon here in the 8-man game?
4: So I think in week one specifically, the pacing of the game was it was odd for me compared to 11. I just felt like it was much faster pace, and but defensively, we're still learning too, but I always felt like we were a guy short on defense. I felt like you had to give something up almost, and there might be people who disagree with me on that, but I just always felt like we were one guy short, and that's what we're learning right now.
0: Take me through the game last week. Obviously, things went really well when you win. Gave up some points, scored some points. What were the highs and lows as you went back and looked at the tape?
4: Yeah, we have a very athletic group. Braxton Leonard's our quarterback, and, we do have a really good receiving core with a really good running back. And so we do kind of like to mix it up a little bit. Braxton and Ivan Tamayo, they kind of connected big last week. I think Ivan had 199 yards receiving and ended up with 3 receiving touchdowns and a punt return. And Braxton threw for 4. But I really feel like our receiving core, we have 3 guys that could really go off at any moment. And Aiden's just a thumper inside for us, and he's a real physical back. But defensively, too, it did take us a little bit to get adjusted to the eight-man game, but I did think our kids, they figured it out. We gave up some points early, but then they figured it out, and they tackled really well, and they did a good job at keeping everything in front of us, and they did a good job of tackling, too.
0: When we were talking with Coach Bowling, it seemed to be that when their line is there, they do what they do, and you actually have a little bulk, and that's another thing. You can put three guys up there or four, depending on how you do it, instead of five or six, where maybe you didn't have the depth. But tell me a little bit about that line, because everybody's over 200 pounds and can open some things up for you.
4: Yeah, I honestly feel like that's our deepest position this year. Last week, we rotated a lot of guys in. We probably rotated about six guys in on the offensive line, and it was just nice to get those guys a break when they needed it. I mean, you guys know how the first game is. No one's really in shape till that first game, and our guys were breathing pretty hard, but it was just nice to get them reps and give our physical guys that are taking a beating each and every play some time to rest on the sideline.
0: Steve Yockey is the head football coach at Gibbon. We talked about it with Coach Bowling. It's warm this week. How have you went through your practices, and how may that affect the game today?
4: Yeah, we've adjusted ours. We felt like it was important to practice in the heat, but we also adjusted it and went later all week, knowing what it was going to be like on Friday. So we've bumped ours back to later in the evenings when it's a little cooler, but you're still getting a little bit of that heat. But, you know, just preaching to the kids, you got to stay hydrated. And obviously there's going to be a ton of coolers and shade on the sideline tomorrow, but it's just important that they stay hydrated.
0: Well, Ravenna has had a lot of success here, especially in the regular season, and the first chance for your guys to play them on the football field. What do you see in Ravenna?
4: Yeah, they have a excellent running attack. And they're pretty loaded athletically, along with some size. And, you know, we're going to have to shut their run game down for sure. You know, they did have a couple long passes last week, and they have some athletes too, but we definitely have to shut down their run game if we want to stay in this thing.
0: And again, it's not 100 guys that are out, or you wouldn't be playing eight-man football, and you don't have a ton of seniors, but it seems like these seniors are going to be able to all contribute for you.
4: Oh, yeah. And I think the ironic thing is, too, is we have about the same kids out as last year, but I just feel like now we have some depth, like I mentioned, on the offensive and defensive line, but you also have kids like Grayson Swarm who gave us really good minutes last week. Stepped in at defensive back, and we're not afraid to put those guys in either.
0: And I guess, Steve, just as you went through practice this week, winning the game, seeing that you can be competitive, how do you see kind of the bounce in practice, the attitude of the kids right now?
4: Our kids, that is the one thing I'm probably most proud of them, Doug, is our leaders have taken a tremendous jump, and it hasn't been easy, but Aiden Tamayo, Braxton Leonard, Braulio Corona, like those are our captains on our team this year, and those guys have taken a tremendous step, and it's just awesome to see them, how much they've grown up and everything. So they've done a tremendous job.
0: What would it mean to play a really good football game here today? Because Centura got off to a good start. Sutton's good. Half these teams that you played are playing 11-man last year just like you were.
4: Yeah. It's kind of crazy to see those 11-man teams early, and then obviously we have Ravenna and Sutton early on. There's no doubt that those were two of the favorites going into the season. So it's just good to play good quality opponents early on to get a good sense of where you're at, where your team's at, and also what they need to improve on.
0: All right, Steve, it's great to be back in Gibbon, and we're glad to have an afternoon game here to get our Friday going. So best of luck to you and the Buffaloes.
4: Yeah, thanks, Doug. I appreciate it.
0: That's Steve Yockey, head coach of your Gibbon Buffaloes, getting ready to take on rival Ravenna, and it's coming up next. We'll have the starting lineups for you right after this on ESPN.
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0: And welcome back to Gibbon here on the Nebraska Land Aviation pregame show. Let's take a look at those starting lineups for tonight's game between the Gibbon Buffaloes and Ravenna Blue Jays. Week two, only one significant change for Ravenna. That's that Kobe Chamberlain, after missing last week, will be back in the backfield here for Ravenna. At center, number 44, 5'10", 160-pound sophomore, Cahill Larson. At left guard, number 32, 6'1", 190-pound junior, Bryce Rasmussen. And the right guard, number 99, 6'2", 245-pound junior, in Mannix Martin. At end is number 8, 6 foot, 185-pound junior, Jack Kuchera. Your wide receiver, number 1, 5'9", 145-pound senior, Donnie Pringle. And at running back, Wyatt Robleski. He will be in there part-time as well. Number 25, 6'1", 170-pound junior. Then Kobe Chamberlain wears number 5, 5'7", 170-pound senior. The quarterback, number 11, 5'9", 155-pound senior in Trenton Wiedemeyer. Head coach of the Blue Jays is Dan Bowling, assisted by Noah Malsby, James Habe, Trey Rossman, Ryan Miller, and Luke Kuchera. Ravenna ranked as high as third in D1. We see them all the way down to 7-8 in D1 after their 62-6 win last week over Amherst. For the Gibbon Buffaloes, the center is number 50, 6'1", 210-pound sophomore. That is Braulio Corona Sanchez. The left guard is number 68, 6'2", 200-pound junior, Rodolfo Corona. The right guard is number 75, 6'2", 230-pound junior in Tyler Hodges. The end is number 21, 5'11", 200-pound senior in Juan Rodriguez. They'll rotate basically through their three wide receivers. Number 2, 5'9", 170-pound sophomore is Riley Bergstrom. Number 3, 5'9", 155-pound sophomore, Ivan Tamayo. And number 24, 5'6", 155-pound senior, Lucas Altwine. The running back is number 22, 5'10", 200-pound senior, Aiden Tamayo. And the quarterback of the Buffaloes is number 9, 5'9", 165-pound sophomore in Braxton Leonard. So as you can see, this is a team that maybe is almost being built for the future. Only a couple of seniors in Rodriguez and Tamayo in the starting lineup on offense. The head coach is Steve Yockey, assisted by Ben Farringer, Jacob Miller, and Tyson Greenwald. Gibbon comes in at 1-0 after winning the opening game from Hastings St. Cecilia, and a high-scoring game at that last week. They built a significant lead and ended up winning it by a score of 63-46 at 1-0 and unranked, of course, in their first year in eight-man football. And those are our starting lineups brought to you by Five Points Bank, the better bank in Kearney.
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0: 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As we said, had a couple of guys out last week for Ravenna. Bomaro will still be on the sidelines today. And for Gibbon, Coach Yaki says pretty much ready to go. Everybody's suiting up here. I do see Owen Bermud is sitting on the sidelines tonight with his jersey, but he's just a freshman looking for his day in the future. So that's what we've got here as far as our injury report and players that are out for tonight. And that is brought to you, as always, by Family Physical Therapy. When injuries take you out of the game, on or off the field, trust the professionals at Family Physical Therapy to get you back into the game of life. Do want to turn it over to our public address announcer here at Gibbon. We are going to have a special presentation before today's football game. And a lot of folks that are on hand will be able to recognize who they're talking about with a longtime coach and teacher here in Scotty Moline.
10: Take a moment to remember and honor the memory of Scott Moline and his wife, Kathy. Scott was a beloved teacher and coach at Gibbon Public Schools during the 1970s. He taught math and coached football while also serving as an assistant coach in basketball and track. In Scott's first season as head football coach in 1975, he led the Buffaloes to an impressive 9-0 regular season record and a berth in the state semifinal during the first season of Nebraska High School football playoffs. Scott went on to coach many successful seasons at Gibbon and at other schools throughout his career, later serving as an administrator and continuing to advocate for students and youth. Last fall, Scott and Kathy tragically lost their lives in an automobile accident. We have the members of the 1975 Gibbon football team here today to honor the memory of their coach by presenting the current Gibbon Buffalo football team with an American flag and two Buffalo spirit flags. These flags will be carried during the team's tunnel walk throughout this season. Joining us today are Scott and Kathy's daughter, Brooke Moline Cooper, her husband, Doug, and daughters, Abby and Lily. Please join us in honoring the memory of Scott and Kathy Moline and in recognizing the members of the 1975 Gibbon football team for keeping Coach Moline's legacy alive.

0: And a nice ceremony here in the pregame honoring Scotty Moleen, who stayed in this area after his retirement. And his wife, Kathy, as you heard, lost their lives in an automobile accident since last season. And a lot of people know Scotty from his days on the golf course as well. So there you go. We're ready for football here in just a moment. The Given Buffaloes ready to take the field. Our national anthem, and then we will get things underway. Let's take a quick look at the Rivals and Red scoreboard with games being moved around today. Already had an 11 a.m. game today in six-man. Santee beat Scribner-Snyder 34-0 right before halftime. Stewart is leading Cody Kilgore 54-6. Some other games that are going on today in eight-man football. Why not? Late in the first has a 6-0 lead over Elgin Public Pope John. A couple other games that we'll get going this afternoon as well, but most of the games, they are able to find them and push them back into tonight. Wilcox-Hildreth is hosting North Platte St. Pat's. That kicks off at 3 o'clock this afternoon as well. Elkhorn Valley, Twin River, Clarkson-Wakefield, other eight-man games that are kicking off this afternoon. Everybody else able to kind of hang in to tonight's action. You've been listening to the Nebraska Land Aviation pregame show brought to you by our friends at Nebraska Land Aviation, your authorized dealer and source for ag aviation services, specializing in custom aerial applications, ground custom applications, fertilizer, chemical sales, soil sampling, and precision drone applications. 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Nebraska Land Aviation. It is the first home game ever, eight-man football-wise, for the Gibbon Buffaloes, and they'll take on one of the better teams in the state, and especially in our area, the perennial power in the Ravenna Blue Jays. We will kick it off for you right after this on KXPN Kearney, KICS Hastings, and NewsChannelNebraska.com.
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0: 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We take a look at the weather coming into today, which was the big story. 87 degrees here in Gibbon, feeling like 94. The humidity is brutal today, but the sun is not out. We do have overcast skies, and the wind right now blowing, trying to get to 10 miles an hour, and that's the key here today, folks. We don't need a 0 to 2. If it wants to blow 20 this afternoon, go ahead and do it. This is one of the times we would take it. Well, the Ravenna Blue Jays will receive the opening kickoff, and back to return it, Kobe Chamberlain and Jack Kuchera as Ravenna receives. Of course, last week, Ravenna kicked off, and Amherst returned the opening kickoff for a touchdown, the only time they would score in the ball game. Let's see what the strategy is here as the ball is booted away by Riley Bergstrom, and it will get into the end zone, and that's exactly what you need to have when you have dangerous return men like the Blue Jays do. One thing about to go into eight-man, you have to convert your football field. The field looks excellent, of course. Our field conditions brought to you by Impact Ag Partners, but they did not move the permanent goalposts. So if you ever have a field goal or they're going to kick an extra point, they will have to move the ball to the goal line instead of where it normally would be. All right, our first play of the game, Pringle lines up wide to the left. Slot left, of course, is going to be Robleski, and they're going to hand it off on the first play of the ball game. And across the 30, out to the 35 on her first carry of the contest and the year is Kobe Chamberlain. After not playing last week, you know he's ready to go, and he bursts up the middle for a huge gain to the 36-yard line. That's a 21-yard run on the first play of the ball game after the touchback. So this is the key, tackling. And St. Cecilia scored a lot. Expect Ravenna should be able to put up some points today. It's going to be a direct snap to Wiedemeyer. He's going to bring it right up the middle, get into Gibbon territory across the 30. And inside the 30, he'll bring it all the way down to about the 27-yard line. That's a gain of 17. So a big start here for Ravenna. Two plays, two first downs, and they go quickly. They've got about... they could probably run no more than five plays today if they wanted to, and we are going to get a false start here, trying to maybe go too quickly. They put two backs in the backfield, and our first penalty of the ball game will be an illegal procedure here. Ravenna had a handful of penalties last week, but almost every one of them were on the defensive side of the ball. They had a couple offsides. They had a couple of face masks. They were pretty good on the offensive side of the ball. Now they'll change the formation after the penalty. First and 15, stacked both backs on the left side of the line. That's where the ball is, the left hash. Wiedemeyer all by himself in the backfield. And Trent will take it. He'll follow his block off the right side, has some room, gets to the corner, and can't quite get to the 25 as he's thrown down by Ivan Tamayo. Good job there in the open field to bring Wiedemeyer down. Good pursuit over there as well by Riley Bergstrom. It's going to be a gain of 6, and it brings up second down and 9. After the penalty, ball at the 27-yard line. Just underway, opening drive of the ball game here on a muggy afternoon in Gibbon. Again, thanks to Athletic Director Jeff Montgomery, all the folks here as always, for their hospitality. Split out wide to the left. Donovan Pringle again in the backfield. Chamberlain to the left of your quarterback with Robleski, the halfback, on the right side. They'll hand it off. Chamberlain tries to get to the corner, gets a block, and gets to the end zone. Touchdown, Ravenna. A 27-yard touchdown run for Kobe Chamberlain and 65 yards right down the field. And just like last week, Ravenna not stopped. In fact, the only time Ravenna was stopped was with all the backups in on the final drive of the game last week was the only time they punted the ball. So it takes exactly 2 minutes to get down the field. And Chamberlain takes it in from 27 yards out. Ravenna, a two-point conversion team. Wiedemeyer tries to follow his blocks, and he's able to get in there off the right edge for the touch for the two-point conversion. So Wiedemeyer takes it in, and your score is Ravenna 8 and Gibbon nothing. We're underway here with high school football in Week 2 on ESPN Radio.
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0: It is one of the harder things to translate from the 11-man game to the 8-man game, and that's tackling and 30 less men on the field. If you can get one key block, there's not two guys in the defensive secondary waiting to tackle you or angle you. You're usually gone, and that's what happened to Chamberlain there. So now we'll find out what Gibbon has as Wiedemeyer ready to boot it away. What wind we do have, Ravenna would be going into. Wiedemeyer pooches it. It will be returnable, taken at the 2-yard line. Starts right back to the left side. There's some room up the left sideline, 20, 25, across the 30, and brought down at the 32-yard line. So a good return to start the football game here for Gibbon's Lucas Altwine, and Gibbon will take over at the 32. Good return there, a 30-yard return. And now we'll see if the Buffaloes can move the ball. On paper, Gibbon does a pretty good job. Their line looks like a small 11-man school. Almost everybody out there is 200 pounds, from your running back Aiden Tamayo to Rodriguez, the end, Corona Sanchez, Rodolfo Corona, Tyler Hodges. Trips to the right side. It's an empty backfield here for the quarterback, Braxton Leonard, on the first play of the game. Four wideouts. Hard count. Wants to throw. Leonard rolls right, throws out here high, but it is going to be snagged by Ivan Tamayo just into Ravenna territory at the 39-yard line. It's going to be a gain of 9. And Leonard, the sophomore, rolls out there, makes a nice pass. It's going to be second down. They'll officially call it 2. They didn't give him a very good spot there. He was at the 39-yard line of Ravenna, but they mark it right on the midfield stripe. Split out wide to the left will be Riley Bergstrom. And again, they're not going to put Tamayo in the backfield. He had a great week last week catching the ball for nearly 200 yards. And Leonard, low snap. Oh, he went to a knee, and they do blow it dead. Yeah, that's a tough break there. You don't think about that much. He picked it up and ran up the middle and would have had a pretty good gain, but he went down to his knees, and before he got standing back up, he picked up the ball, and that's going to be a loss of 4. On the play. So a team loss of 4 on the fumble, and now you fix a third down and 5.5. Ball back on the shelter, or on the given side of the midfield stripe. Leonard wants to throw. He's got a blitz. He's in trouble. Throws it over the middle. Good snag. First down, Altwine, and then he fumbled the ball, and Ravenna's on top of it inside the 30 at the 29-yard line. It was a 15-yard completion, but then as the tackle being made, Altwine fumbled the football, and Ravenna will recover at their own 28-yard line. So the Blue Jays on top, and this is where it gets sticky. You don't want to fall behind 2-3 scores early on because you are hoping to exchange things early on. So can Gibbon get a stop? First and 10 at the 28. They'll put all 8 in the box, and they want to throw. Wiedemeyer for Kuchera. He's wide open, and Jack Kuchera to the 15, the 10, and he's going to get into the end zone, tackled at the goal line by Ivan Tamayo. And great job there by Dan Bowling and his staff. They saw everybody come to the box. Wiedemeyer just stepped back and threw a 52-yard touchdown pass. He had a 77-yarder last week. Kuchera might only have a couple of catches each game, but as we said last year, half of the regular season receptions were touchdowns. Not by Kuchera, whoever Wiedemeyer threw it to. And it's one play drive there with 8:46 to go in the first. 2-point conversion, and they do get in. So the 2-pointer is good, and our 5 points bank touchdown, a 52-yard pass from Trenton Wiedemeyer to Jack Kuchera. And your score is Ravenna 16 and Gibbon nothing. After the turnover, the Buffaloes will get the ball back.
8: Farming is a way of life here. It always has been and always will be. Today's farmers have a feel for the land. That shows in the harvest. They team

0: Gibbon had a good return from Altwine last time, and he will not get a chance to return this one. So much like last week, it was kind of intentionally kicked a little short to be able to do the first kick, and Amherst returned it, and then Wiedemeyer kept punting it into the or kicking it into the end zone, and then later on in the game when the game was in control, a few short kicks so that they could work on coverage, which is very wise. So now Gibbon will take over at the 15-yard line, already down in this one at home 16-0, 8:46 to go in the first quarter, but they fumbled it on a first down reception. They did move the ball, and now we'll see if they're able to throw the ball as they want to, and we're going to get penalty flags again. It was a bootleg run around the left end, and there was room there. But we're going to have illegal procedure on Gibbon. So each team with one penalty now here in the early going. It'll be first and 15 back at the 10. So Buffalo's got to take a breath here. Things don't look good on the scoreboard, but offensively they haven't had much of a chance to do anything. They had a low snap that was downed, and then they had two pass plays. And here we have a penalty. They'll slide Aiden Tamayo over to the right side. Ravenna shifts their defense into a man package. Leonard wants to throw over the middle, and it is behind Lucas Altwine and incomplete. So that'll bring up second down. Maybe didn't anticipate quite as much throwing the ball, but if they do have some success, loosens things up a little bit, maybe get that running game going. Second down and 15. Ball in the middle of the football field. Now they will put Tamayo in the backfield. A little shift here from the Ravenna defense again, and the first running play of the ball game to Tamayo, and there's nowhere to go. Ravenna got through there quickly and makes the tackle. Rasmussen was in there quite a few times last week, and Bryce has this one, and there's going to be a gain of none, and it'll be second down. Third down, excuse me, and 15. 16-0, Ravenna, as we approach the 8-10 mark here in the first quarter. Second possession of the ball game for Gibbon. Riley Bergstrom split out wide to the left. Ivan Tamayo to the right. Aiden Tamayo in the backfield. Third and 15. And Braxton Leonard sets up, throws the fade pattern down the right sideline for Tamayo, goes up and makes a tremendous catch in Ravenna territory. He was double-teamed and steps out of bounds at the 36-yard line. That's a gain of 34. And the young sophomore, Leonard, throws a perfect ball, and Ivan Tamayo goes up after a great week last week and makes the big catch here for a first down. So the first play, Gibbon gets to run in Ravenna territory. Ravenna just doesn't see teams that throw the ball very much. And they're going to see one here. Leonard to throw over the middle. There's some contact. Yeah, we got pass interference. Getting up. Juan Rodriguez, the tight end, started to look around. He got all sorts of tangled up there with Bryce Rasmussen. And the penalty flags flew from everywhere. And it is going to be pass interference. Never know if it's going to be pass interference or if it's going to be holding. But a 15-yard penalty. And those 15-yarders, they're always big, but an 8-man, boy, they get you down the field in a hurry. And this takes it all the way down to the 21-yard line of Ravenna. Ravenna's defense didn't give up any points last week. It was just 6 on special teams. Motion from right to left. Leonard fakes it, rolls left, throws out here in the flat ball, tipped into the air and intercepted. And it's picked off by Ty Schofield, who had an interception last week. He'll bring it to the 20, to the 24-yard line. And we do have a penalty flag. We might have roughing the passer where this flag is setting. And we got a dead ball personal foul on Ravenna. So the interception will hold. Leonard was just a little bit behind Tamayo, but what happens when you put that paw out and the ball pops up in the air? That's good for the defense, and that's exactly what happened right there. We're going to have a heat break, a water break right here with 7:43 to go in the first quarter. And unfortunately for Gibbon, they've moved the ball, but two turnovers, a fumble, and an interception. It's 16-0. Ravenna on top, and they've got the ball when we return.
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1: Well, we are back with you here in Gibbon. Doug Duda with you on ESPN Tri-Cities. And Ravenna has scored on their first two possessions. They're going to get an opportunity to do so right here on a muggy, muggy day in Gibbon, 16 to nothing. Did have a little suggestion. If you might be listening and you're in Kearney, maybe face towards the east and turn all your fans that way. And say maybe if you're in Shelton, turn all your fans to the west. And maybe we'll catch a little bit of that here in Gibbon this afternoon. And then the Gibbon folks, they'll turn their fans tonight. Kearney doesn't play at home, so they'll turn them all towards Shelton and help you guys out. And the snap goes right to Robleski. He's going to bring it around left end, lower his shoulder, get up to the 20-yard line, break a tackle, still in bounds. No, they're going to blow him dead. Again, remember that personal foul penalty moved the ball back to about the 10. And they're going to mark him out at the 31. So that'll be a 21-yard run for Wyatt Robleski and another Ravenna first down. But, I mean, everything that Ravenna has done here has been big chunk plays. They've only had one run that was short, and that was 6 yards. They've had a 52-yard touchdown reception, 17, 21, 21, 27 on the ground. And the quarterback shouting out instructions to his wide receivers. Apparently doesn't quite like what he sees. And Wiedemeyer takes the snap, throws a screen pass underneath. It is complete to Chamberlain, and Chamberlain scoots over to the Gibbon sideline. He's punched out of bounds just short of midfield. Going to pick up 8 on the play on the second completed pass of the ball game here by the Jays. They have it at their own 39-yard line. Need to get to Gibbon's 39 for the first down. Jacob Burns will rotate in here on the defensive line, another sophomore at 240. Important to do all that today. Braulio Corona Sanchez comes over for a quick breather. 7 minutes and counting in the first quarter, 16 to nothing in favor of Ravenna. And they're trying to really put this thing away in the first quarter again. Hand it off Chamberlain, pull it back out of his belly. Wiedemeyer off the right side, ball's popped into the air, fumbled, and now Gibbon has it. It was Riley Bergstrom that put his helmet on the football, and Ivan Tamayo recovered the fumble. But Bergstrom put his helmet right on the football, and the first turnover of the season for Ravenna. It'll be at the Gibbon 32-yard line, it looks like. And a break there. So Gibbon has had a fumble and an interception. Now we get a fumble from Ravenna. And that ball might be a little slick, too, with all the sweat going on down there this afternoon. First and 10, Gibbon at the 32. Again, they've moved the ball, but they've turned it over twice. Ball on the left hash as they move from right to left here in the first quarter. Splitting out wide to the right will be Lucas Altwine and Riley Bergstrom to the left. Tamayo in the backfield with his quarterback, Braxton Leonard. Leonard will hand it to Tamayo off the right side. Spin move, didn't get much. Couple, and Rasmussen's over there again on the tackle. A gain of 2 for Aiden. Only his second carry of the ball game. They've been throwing the ball. Leonard, 3 of 5 with an interception for 58 yards here in the first quarter. Grayson Swarm will check in. And Ivan Tamayo will run over and get the play. So a nice crowd on hand for a Friday afternoon, and then get the rest of your Labor Day underway for the weekend. On second down and 8. Snap to Leonard. Pitch play. This one's going to be to Mayo, but it's going to be to Ivan. And Ivan trying to get to the corner. Can't get there. He's going to get cleaned up by Robleski and Chamberlain. His helmet popped off, so he's going to have to come out of the game for a play. A loss of 2 on the play. And that'll make it third down and 10. Converted a third down earlier, but on that third down, the ball got popped loose and ended up fumbling. So let's see if they can give Leonard time to throw the ball here. Third and 10 at their own 32. Down 16 to nothing. Braxton Leonard claps. Here comes the blitz from the outside. Rolls to the blitz. Has all kinds of room to run, but decides to throw it, and it's complete into the hands of Lucas Altwine. And they're going to get the first down to the Ravenna 32-yard line. So 32 to 32, that's a gain of 16. And Gibbon once again in Ravenna territory with under 5 minutes to go here in the first quarter, 16 to nothing in favor of the Blue Jays. Ravenna, a 27-yard run by Kobe Chamberlain, a 52-yard pass from Wiedemeyer to Jack Kuchera after they recovered a fumble. Each team then turned it over on their next possession. Gibbon with the football, Twins to the left side, single to the right. Tamayo in the backfield, Leonard, three-man rush, and throws it out here short. There's some contact, but no flag. Wiedemeyer got there early on Altwine, but I'm not sure Altwine was going to get to the ball anyway. It was only 1 yard down the field, and the pass will fall incomplete. Pass defense in the eight-man game, especially when you don't run it as an offense, it's hard to practice. Pringle out here at the safety. Man coverage to the bottom of the formation on second down and 10 at the 32-yard line of Ravenna. Quick pitch to the right side. The ball's complete into the hands of Tamayo. Tamayo at the 25 gets hit, still has the legs grinding. It's going to take a host of Ravenna Blue Jays to bring him down near the 22-yard line. He's right at the first down marker. Let's see where they put the football down at. And they're going to say he is just short. A gain of 9. It'll be third and a half a yard. And so they're going to put one of their linemen in the backfield as a fullback here. I think that's Hodges. And it's just going to be a direct snap to Tamayo, and he'll get the first down, lunging up to the 20-yard line. So Aiden gets a couple and a first down here for the Buffaloes. So they know what they want to do in short yardage situation. They've got Tyler Hodges and Jacob Burns, and they can put them up there as a blocking back and just try and follow them in. So Burns cleared enough. Now he comes sprinting off to the sideline, as only a youngster could do. First and 10, ball back at the Ravenna 21-yard line. This is where disaster struck last time. Leonard takes it, hands it off to Mile right up the middle. Martin is there, as well as Michael Adams, and wrap him up as best they can. A one-yard gain for Aiden. He's got four carries for 5 yards. 16-0 Ravenna. 3 minutes to go here in the first quarter. Ravenna cashing in on two Gibbon turnovers. Ravenna did receive and marched it right down the football field. Gibbon turnover, Ravenna scored. Gibbon turnover, Ravenna turnover, and now Gibbon has the ball at the 20. Second down and 9. Leonard takes the snap. Hands it to Tamayo, fumbles, it bounces right back to Leonard, and Leonard has some room around the left corner, 15 to the 10. It looked like there might be an open field tackle right at the line of scrimmage, but Leonard made him miss, and he scampers close again to the first down. Just depends where the official wants to mark the ball down at. They're standing right on the 10-yard line, so that'll be enough for a first down. Heads-up play there by Braxton Leonard. It'll be first and goal, ball right at the 10. On the left hash here as Gibbon moves from right to left in the first quarter of play. Both teams winners in their season opener. Both teams scoring over 60 points last week. So checking the wristbands on what the play will be here for the Buffaloes. Juan Rodriguez sets up at the end. Tamayo in the backfield out of the pistol for Braxton Leonard. Leonard, long count, takes the snap, looks to the end zone, jump ball on a stop and go, and overshoots everybody, trying to throw it to Tamayo. It's almost confusing here because the way the lines are painted on the eight-man field, looks like you got a 20-yard long end zone, and sometimes you got to get your eyes situated to that. And besides, they don't practice, most teams don't practice on their playing field at all anymore. They practice right behind the press box here where they've got another nice grass field, and the ball falls incomplete. That's Braxton Leonard's ninth pass attempt here of the first quarter. 16-0. And Gibbon trying to get on the board here. Second and goal at the 10. Three wideouts, twins to the right side. Top of the formation. Leonard, pressure, Kuchera. Oh, he throws it away, and that's going to be grounding. That's going to be intentional grounding. That didn't get anywhere close to the line of scrimmage. So good pursuit again by Michael Adams and Jack Kuchera. But unfortunately for Braxton Leonard, he just didn't have anywhere to go on the sophomore. Tried to do what he could. He shuffled it forward and only shuffled it forward about 3 yards. And that'll be the second penalty of the ball game. And like we say, 15 yards one way. It's really big the other way. It marks it all the way back to the 24-yard line, and you lose the yardage. So it'll be third and goal from the 24. And if you're given, you just got to hope that you can pick up 10 yards, 15 yards, give yourselves an ample chance on fourth down. You're in two-down territory here. Ball on the left hash. Two wideouts, one to each side. And they'll fake the handoff. Leonard rolls to his right. Backside pursuit, throws it into the end zone. Touchdown! Sneaking behind Robleski was Ivan Tamayo. They didn't need two plays. They just needed one. Third and goal from the 24. And Leonard finds Ivan Tamayo. Tamayo with his fourth touchdown receiving of the season. 2:18 to go here in the first quarter. And that'll cut it to 16-6. And Gibbon will be forced to go for a two-point conversion here, since Ravenna is going to continue to do that and do it well. Twins to the right, which is the short side of the field, looking that way, throwing underneath. The ball is batted away. That time Robleski got his hand in there and wouldn't let Altwine haul it in. So the pass is incomplete, and your 5 points bank touchdown. 5 points bank, the better bank, a 27-24-yard pass from Braxton Leonard to Ivan Tamayo. And your score with 2:18 to go in the first is Ravenna 16 and Gibbon 6 here on ESPN.
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1: And welcome back to Gibbon, where we are ready to kick it off again here in the first quarter. It's been a long first quarter, and that will happen when you throw the ball a little bit more. The kick is away, and Ravenna will let it sail into the end zone. And so Ravenna will take over at their 15, leading it here by a score of 16-6 at Gibbon. 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Don't forget, tomorrow here on ESPN, Husker football, pregame 7 a.m., kickoff at 11 against Ohio. Tomorrow night we'll have the Clemson-LSU game for you as well. Back to the Blue Jays, and Ravenna's Trenton Wiedemeyer turns, hands it off to Chamberlain. He bounces off a tackle into the secondary, up the middle, now veers to the left side, across the 30, the 35, and it'll be brought down just short of midfield at the 39-yard line. That's 24 more for Kobe Chamberlain. And another Ravenna first down, 7 for Gibbon, 6 for Ravenna. Chamberlain, 3 carries for 72 yards, 21-27, and that one for 24. Just some good blocking schemes up front here so far for the Ravenna Blue Jays. Robleski will be to the slot to the left. Everybody else in tight. Wiedemeyer fakes it to Chamberlain, keeps it himself. Shoe tackle in the backfield, and he lunges forward to get into a given territory. A gain of about three, maybe four. They'll move it to the 37-yard line. A gain of four for quarterback Trenton Robleski. He has three carries for 27 yards here in the first quarter. Darian Hernandez comes in at defensive back for Gibbon. The one time that Gibbon shoved everybody up in the box to try to stop the run, Wiedemeyer threw it right over the top of him to Kuchera for a 52-yard touchdown. They would love to run. They would love for the clock to keep running. And, of course, love to score as they've been doing. Two touchdowns, one turnover. Motion, Robleski, jet sweep, give it to him around the right side, follows his blocker, gets to the 35, the 30, gets down the right sideline to the 10, and he's into the end zone. A 37-yard touchdown for Wyatt Robleski. So answering right back in short time here with 45 seconds to go in a quarter number one. That's our fourth touchdown of the opening quarter, a 37-yard run by Robleski. So you've got a Robleski, you've got a Wiedemeyer, you've got a Chamberlain. If you get to print the names of those students on the back of their jerseys by the letter, you're getting a little money. And Gibbon doesn't have the right amount of people on the field for the extra point here, so they're going to have to burn a timeout. That'll be our first of the ball game. 45 seconds remaining in the first quarter. The two-point conversion pending for Ravenna. They currently lead Gibbon by a score of 22-6. This timeout brought to you by ENT Physicians of Kearney.
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1: All right, after the timeout, we're ready for Ravenna to attempt the two-point conversion. Easily getting the first two into the end zone. They'll have Chamberlain to the backfield to the right side of his quarterback, Trenton Wiedemeyer. And they'll just direct snap it to him. Chamberlain will walk into the end zone behind the Wiedemeyer block. And the two-point conversion is good. Our 5 points bank touchdown, a 37-yard run by Wyatt Robleski. And with 45 seconds remaining in the opening quarter, it's Ravenna 24 and Gibbon 6 on ESPN.
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1: Doug Duda back with you here on ESPN Tri-Cities. High school football on this Friday. When we're done, we'll catch the remainder of the Average Joe Sports Show. And then you will either hear Kearney Catholic Cozad or Adams Central Central City as your night game tonight here on ESPN. We'll have Bindenwood River on the Vibe 98.9. So Wiedemeyer ready to boot it away. And Trenton's going to give this one a chance to be returned by Gibbon. Dropped at the four, but right back into Altwine's hands. Up the left numbers, 10, 20. Gets to the 25, and he'll be tackled there at the 28-yard line. Getting the tackle is Peyton Casey. The freshman comes up there to throw him out of bounds. First and 10 here for Gibbon at their own 27-yard line. 24-6, Ravenna on top. And the Buffaloes have got it through the air, double-digit passes here in the first quarter. And a little problem getting everybody on the field. Late sliding on there was Ivan Tamayo. That'll give him Twins to the right side as they move right to left with the ball on the left hash. Pitch play, trying to turn the corner is Riley Bergstrom, and Bergstrom had no chance. He is tackled by Weston Shermer, pursued over there as well by Bryce Rasmussen. So Riley Bergstrom is going to lose three. And we may not even get another snap here in the first quarter. And we will not. Gibbons going to come over and get to the sidelines here. A couple of turnovers have really kept this game from being right nail-biter time. But Gibbons has not been able to slow down Ravenna at all. Ravenna three touchdowns, and the only time they were stopped was a fumble. So we're at the end of the first quarter. It's the Ravenna Blue Jays 24 and the Gibbon Buffaloes 6 on ESPN and NewsChannelNebraska.com.
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1: Doug Duda with you here on ESPN Tri-Cities. We go to the start of the second quarter of play. It is Ravenna 24 and Gibbons 6. You think you've got it rough? Try being a mascot at one of these ball games here today. The Gibbon full furry buffalo. I don't want to be that person wearing the mascot uniform. Or the Eagle tonight at Wood River, or the Bulldog over at Shelton. Wherever you're playing tonight, help the mascot out. All right, Gibbon will get the ball. It's second down and 13 at their own 24-yard line. Fake the handoff. Leonard wants to run. It's a design quarterback keeper. Gets to the 30, runs into a defender and upended there at the 32-yard line. Well played. Shermer is going to get the tackle. And a little late getting up there is Jack Kuchera. He kind of got rolled up on. And it's going to be third down, and we'll call it 6. So a gain of 7 on the play there after they had lost 3 yards on the opening play. Leonard with 17 yards. But most of the damage through the air, Leonard put it up a total of 10 times for nearly 90 yards and a touchdown. They had only run it for 15 yards, make it 10 yards with a couple of losses in quarter number one. Motion here is Altwine, run option. Leonard wants to pitch it, but there's nobody to get a clean pitch to. He did throw it behind him to Bergstrom, but there are Ravenna Blue Jays all over the place, and that'll bring up fourth down. They were trying to maybe outthink Ravenna there a little bit on third down and fairly long. And there's going to be a loss of 1 on the play, and it'll bring up fourth down and 6. And on their own 31-yard line, you got to punt it, but they haven't been able to stop Ravenna. Ravenna hasn't sent anybody back yet, and we got all kinds of confusion, and we're going to get a timeout here, I believe, by Gibbon, and that'll be their second of the first half. So Coach Yockey and crew decides to take the timeout. 10:36 to go here in a quarter number two, and your score is Ravenna 24 and Gibbon 6. This timeout brought to you by ENT Physicians of Kearney, taking care of you since 1994. Located where you need us, specializing in you. In some other games that are going on this afternoon, Santee has already defeated Scribner-Snyder 34-0. Late fourth quarter, Stewart leads Cody Kilgore 62-12. Layton leads Guernsey, Wyoming before halftime by a score of 37-0. It's Wynot right before halftime leading Elgin 22-7. At the end of the first quarter, Clarkson leads Wakefield 6-0. End of the first quarter, North Platte St. Pat's leads Wilcox Hildreth by a score of 14-6. 3 minutes to go in the first quarter. Twin River leading Elkhorn Valley 7-6. And those are some of the scores from around the state of Nebraska here this afternoon. We'll hit them again for you when we come up at halftime on the Ravenna Sanitation Halftime Report. All right, let's see what Gibbon elects to do here. They may go for it. Figuring what the heck. They are lined up to go for it. Braxton Leonard, the quarterback, the only man in the backfield, four wide, trips to the wide side, his left. One-on-one to the right here with Hernandez. They'll take the snap, look over the middle, nothing there. He's going to have to run, and he's going to be dropped right behind the line of scrimmage. He didn't have a whole lot of time to throw that football, but Leonard is dropped in there by Jack Kuchera. Also some pressure from Michael Adams. A loss of one on the play, the first sack of the ball game, and Ravenna will take over at the 30-yard line. You know, I don't have a problem with that because until Gibbon stops Ravenna, then you start playing the field position game. But not only is Ravenna moving the ball, everything's a big chunk right now when it comes to what they're doing. They had eight first downs and a bunch of big plays in the first quarter. They got another one here. Wiedemeyer up the middle, now turns right side, 20, 15, following his blocks, 10, upended at the 5. It'll be first down and goal as he gets down inside the 5 to the 4-yard line, a gain of 26 for Trenton Wiedemeyer, 53 yards on 4 carries. So first and goal, already leading it 24-6. With 9.5 to go here in the second quarter of play. Ball on the far hash as they move right to left. Kuchera, your end on the right side. Mannix Martin, your guard on the right side. And they're starting to dominate by running off the right side. Chamberlain in the backfield. He had the first touchdown. And he is going to have close to the goal line. Second touchdown. I was going to say the second touchdown. Then there was some dancing, and he finally hits the pylon. And Chamberlain takes it in for the second time this afternoon. And Ravenna goes up by a score of 30-6. And this is what makes Ravenna just so tough. I mean, it wasn't even in the playoffs last year when they got upset. It wasn't like they got stopped much. I mean, that was a high-scoring game. Their offense is just a system that continues to produce points. And now the two-point conversion, and these have all been easy. Ravenna did have some trouble against Amherst last week, so Coach Bowling's got to be pleased that these haven't been near as tough. Wiedemeyer trying to run it in. They drag him down from behind, but again, he lunges forward and gets it in there. So they were leaning on him, but could not keep him out of the end zone. So Wiedemeyer with the run, and now all of a sudden, it is 32-6 with Ravenna on top of Gibbon. Our 5 points bank touchdown, a 4-yard run from Kobe Chamberlain, and we'll kick it off again in a moment.
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1: 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When you need us, we'll be there. Well, Ravenna's offense picking up where it left off last week, scoring on every possession that they don't turn the ball over. They did have one turnover here, and looks like we're going to have a look here on the Gibbon sideline at Tyler Hodges. He's over here with our trainer, Justin Rethorst, and going to take him over and try and get him out under a couple of tents that they have on the sideline and cool him down with some ice towels over there. ice towels. Should have brought those with us. Didn't think about that. The ball is booted away by Wiedemeyer, and this time no return for Altwine. And Gibbon will take over at the 15-yard line. 32-6 coming up at the half. The Ravenna Sanitation halftime report. We'll take a look at the first half stats, some of the other scores, and plenty of games that are going on tonight around the area as well. Still overcast. The sun trying to break through. Has a little bit on a warm, little strange day here at Gibbon. The Buffaloes, the second game they've ever played in eight-man football. And again, you got a lot of kids that have to go both ways. Makes it even tougher on these eight- and six-man schools. And finally, Gibbon's able to get their eight out on the field and ready to go after just an extended break there between the touchdowns, get a little more water. So the quarterback, Braxton Leonard, takes the snap, wants to throw out here in the flat. It's bobbled and dropped by Altwine. Would have only been about a two-yard gain. It's going to be incomplete. So Leonard in his 10, 9, 15 incomplete, 34 interception that was batted into the air, 16 incomplete, 9 incomplete in the 24-yard touchdown pass on third and goal after a penalty to Ivan Tamayo. Now second down and 10. But every one of those incomplete passes stops the clock and prolongs the game. But that is what Gibbon's offense is going to be a part of this year and a way to be successful. And we got penalty flags before the snap, a false start. Going to be flagged here on Gibbon. So two penalties in the first quarter for 20 yards on Gibbon. Same thing, two penalties for 20 yards on Ravenna. And that'll back him up to the 10, make it second down and 15. And things have kind of slowed to a halt here. Personnel shifts. I've never understood this. Nothing changed. You have a five-yard penalty. I think college and pro do it more than the high schools, but you're not going to run the same play, and now you got six different players in and out. Completed pass and stuck right behind the line of scrimmage is going to be Riley Bergstrom by Wyatt Robleski. And they're actually going to lose 3 yards on a wide receiver screen. And so it'll be third down and 18. Ball back at the 7. Need to make it out to the 25-yard line. 8:45 to go here. In the first half, it is Ravenna 32 and Gibbon 6 in a first game of our doubleheader today. Again, if you're on ESPN in Hastings, it's Adams Central Central City tonight. If you're ESPN in Kearney, it's Kearney Catholic Cozad, as both those teams will try to bounce back from week one losses. Leonard now checks the play on the wristband. Am I on the backfield, or is that Bergstrom? Going to pass it anyway in the pocket. Some pressure, and he's sacked in the end zone. Robleski, it's going to be a safety. And so Gibbon was moving the ball, but this last drive looked like the first drive of a season, and Robleski with the sack. In fact, Leonard slipped a little bit, and Robleski just kind of fell on him. Robleski, you know, charging, had the hands in the air, took away the passing lane, and trying to step around, he slipped in Robleski with the safety. So with 8:12 to go here in quarter number two, that'll make it 34-6. And it looks like maybe another water timeout here. Let's see. Nope. I think our official's saying let's go ahead and run this out. So the free kick coming up, and it looks like we will see Riley Bergstrom punt the ball. Don't see a T out there. And Ravenna will get the opportunity here to return with Chamberlain and Kuchera. And they will stand at about the 10-yard line. A 28-point lead. And so we went from what we could have had as a close game, and really you get another touchdown and conversion, you would have a running clock, and oh, the free kick is shanked. Oh, no. No. And I think the officials are going to be real generous here. I don't know if I've ever seen that. On a free kick, just get shanked right off the side of the foot. I mean, it happens. We can go out in the backyard right now, and I can show you how to shank one. But unfortunately, given that just puts a little salt in the wound after the safety, that's only going to get up to about where they're going to mark at the 20. Oh, now they are going to give them a spot to the 19. So it went forward about 4 yards and out of bounds. And Ravenna will take over. And now you look up and you just go, it seems like we've got forever. Gibbons defense has to make something happen here now with the score of 34-6 in favor of the Ravenna Blue Jays. Don't forget the ESPN Athlete of the Month is brought to you by Mead, Lumber, and Kearney and New West Sports Medicine and Rehab. 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We pick one boy and one girl at the end of every month. 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Doesn't cost you anything, and we want as many nominations as we can. We've had winners from both of these schools, and, you know, you take a look at somebody like Wyatt Rowe or Trenton Wiedemeyer or any of these guys, and so you go there and you go click, click, and go to ESPNSuperstation.com, click on Athlete of the Month, say Trenton Wiedemeyer. Where is he from? Ravenna. Why? Because he just had 750 yards in 3 games and 9 touchdowns. Tell us about a cross-country runner. Tell us about a volleyball player. Love to hear from you. All right, first and 10. Back to pass, throwing down the left sideline for Robleski, and it's going to be knocked away. Good defense there by Grayson Swarm, one-on-one against Wyatt Robleski. Only third pass attempt for Ravenna. They were 2 for 2 with a touchdown previously by Trenton Wiedemeyer. So they tried to go quick strike again. Incomplete. Good defense by Swarm, the sophomore defensive back. It'll bring up second down and 10. Tyce Koffel will come out to the left numbers. Both backs are in the backfield here. And they'll hand it off to Robleski. Ooh, he slips. It's on his hip. He had to gain control, and then he is going to be dropped by Tyler Hodges after picking up 1 yard on the play, and it's going to be third down and 9. This is the first third down that Ravenna has faced in the football game. 34-6 Jays, 7:45 and counting here in the second quarter of play. It has been a monstrously long first half, and part of that is we're going to take the breaks for water and so on, but already a lot of points, of course. Donnie Pringle will now come in, and he'll be your wide out to the left side, which is the short side of the field. Robleski's in the slot to the right. With Chamberlain in the backfield, option play. They'll pitch it to Chamberlain, looks at the right corner, gets the corner, 15-10, and he's into the end zone for the third time this afternoon. Kobe Chamberlain, 5 carries, 94 yards, and 3 touchdowns. 7:22 remaining now in the second quarter, so after the safety, add the touchdown on the 18-yard run by Chamberlain. Both touchdowns in the quarter from Kobe. And now the 2-point conversion. Put Chamberlain off to the left side of the backfield this time. Wiedemeyer looking things over, waiting for the ball to officially be spotted. It is. And now the conversion try. Wiedemeyer fakes it, wants to throw across the middle. Robleski is there. So Wiedemeyer to Robleski on the pass, and the 2-point conversion is good, and that makes it a 36-point lead here for Ravenna. It's the Blue Jays 42 and the Gibbon Buffaloes 6, and we still have 7:22 to go in the second quarter. Remember, that running clock does not begin until the second half, so we have got 7:22 to go here of regulation time, and we'll be back with more in a moment.
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1: All right, if you're going to the Husker game tomorrow, keep up to date on what's going on with Lincoln and what's going on with the construction and the heat tomorrow. City of Lincoln has put out some more on the construction as the boot is away, and it'll be taken at the goal line here by Altwine. Altwine brings it up, makes one man missed, 15, gets up to near the 20, and it'll be brought down right there. In on the tackle for Ravenna was Barrett Bowling. That'll be first down and 10 here for Gibbon. But again, they've been saying this all week. It's a morning game. It stinks to get there early, but you need to get there earlier. And they're saying whatever you planned in the past, add an hour. Because just getting to your parking spot and then getting around the construction, even if you're walking to the game from 3 or 4 or 20 blocks away, it's going to be a little rough. So keep that in mind if you want to make opening kickoff tomorrow for Nebraska and Ohio. And on the way down, be sure to listen to the pregame right here on ESPN starting at 7 a.m. All right, back to Gibbon. Leonard takes the snap, turns and hands it off. There is nowhere to go as Riley Bergstrom is stuck by Trenton Wiedemeyer behind the line of scrimmage. And that's going to be a loss of 3 on the play for Bergstrom. So important time now. Ahead most of the ball game last week, had that good feeling. We're winning. We're playing eight man. Everything's going good. And now they run into a brick wall with a couple of early turnovers. And our referee says we got a little injury out there on the field, maybe some blood. Riley Bergstrom. And our injury report is brought to you by Family Physical Therapy. When injuries take you out of the game, on or off the field, trust the professionals at Family Physical Therapy to get you back into the game of life. It looks like maybe Bergstrom either landed on his knee wrong or maybe on the tackle took a helmet to the knee, and so they're going to go get him really quick and take a look at it, stretch it out a little bit. Also over on the sideline right now is their running back, Aiden Tamayo. They set up a couple of nice tents, but they didn't put them over the bleacher. There's one folding chair over there. So they got the tents, but if they're looking at them, there's really nowhere to sit, so they're taking a knee. Second down and 13. Leonard takes the snap, wants to throw a quick slant, and it's in and out of the hands of Ivan Tamayo and incomplete. And I'm going to tell you, folks, now they're starting to hear the ghosts. They got the knee knocker Woods people over here, and they're scaring them right now because Gibbon came out in that first quarter, and even with the turnover, heads were up, they're moving it. Had another turnover, heads were up, moving it. Got a turnover, scored. But now you have the safety, you give up a touchdown, and all of a sudden nothing is working for Gibbon, and they face third down and 13 at their own 17-yard line. Braxton Leonard, man in motion from left to right is Altwine. It's a hitch and go, looking for Lucas. Now he's got to tuck it up and run. Leonard to the 20, tries to get to the 25. He's going to be well short of the first down. Runs out of bounds. Did what he had to do. That was good coverage there by the Jays. And it's going to be a gain of 7 on the play for Leonard. But it makes it fourth down and about 5 yards to go. And with him running out of bounds, it stops the clock with 6:02 to go here, still in the second quarter of play. You know, we like to have a little fun with our buddy Jimmy Langan. This is definitely not a Jimmy Langan-paced football game. And we are going to get a timeout here from Gibbon. They are going to take their final timeout. But on the flip side of this, if Gibbon can't get some offense going, we would have a running clock in the second half because it's 42-6 Ravenna. 6 minutes to go in the second. This timeout brought to you by ENT Physicians.
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1: And fourth down and five now coming up for the Gibbon Buffaloes, and we are lined up in punt formation for the first time for either team here this afternoon. Ball at their own 24-yard line. And the snap. And the boot is away. It's going to be a short one down the sidelines, non-returnable. It's actually going to go out of bounds. Won't give Chamberlain a chance to return it. And probably around the, they're going to just mark it at the 30-yard line. They're going to be generous there. So a 26-yard punt and no return. First down and 10 here for Ravenna. Kobe Chamberlain has three touchdown runs of 27, 4, and 18 yards in the ball game. We have a 27-yard run from Wyatt Robleski, and Wiedemeyer has hooked up with Jack Kuchera on a 52-yard touchdown pass. A lot more to recap coming up at the half, but we still have the second quarter to go. And Ravenna just wants to keep this ball on the ground right now, even though they put out a little bit of a spread formation with Pringle out to the right. Robleski to the left, Chamberlain to the backfield. Wiedemeyer fakes it. They do want to throw to Kuchera, the tight end. He's got it at the 25, the 20, and they bring him down at the 15-yard line. Braxton Leonard with the tackle. So if you're going to pack the box, they're going to throw over the top, and that's a 40-yard gain. Excuse me. It's going to be a 35-yard gain down to the 15-yard line. And again, when Ravenna throws, they're not throwing two-yard passes usually. So first down at the 15. Split out wide to the right is Robleski. To the left is Ty Schoffel. Figure at some point they're going to let him touch one. He had the interception earlier in the contest. Two turnovers for Gibbon, one for Ravenna. And Wiedemeyer fakes the handoff, tries to get around the right side and doesn't. He got a yard that might be the slowest or smallest gain of the entire first half here. The tackle made by Tyler Hodges. A gain of one. It'll bring up second down and nine. 5 minutes and counting here in the first half. 42-6 in favor of Ravenna. Gibbon's score here in this ball game was a 24-yard pass from Braxton Leonard to Ivan Tamayo. His fourth touchdown reception of the season. Three of them last week against St. Cecilia. Again, Donnie Pringle splits out wide to the left. Ball in the middle of the football field. Chamberlain in the back with already three rushing touchdowns. Option play here. They brought in Carson Malsby, the backup quarterback. He pitches it to Chamberlain, who comes down the right sideline, makes a man miss, and gets into the end zone for his fourth touchdown of the ball game. A 14-yard run that puts him over 100 yards here in the first half. 4:32 remaining in the second quarter. Our 5 points bank touchdown. 5 points bank, the better bank. And again, we talked about it in the first half, first series, that they don't have to have a deep playbook because they're pretty successful at the plays they have. Malsby at quarterback throws it out in the flat for the 2-point conversion, and it is going to be just short of Kofel and incomplete. So the pass for two falls incomplete. And with 4:32 remaining in our first half, it's now Ravenna 48 and Gibbon 6. 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
1: So for the second straight week, we will have a running clock in the second half for Ravenna. Gibbon's got to find a way to get some points on the board here. They have another tough assignment next week. They go to Centura and then are home against Sutton. All those games going to be toughies for Ravenna. They'll host Nebraska Christian, go to Cross County. Their game with Centura is at home on the 25th. As the ball is booted away and taking the kickoff will be Altwine at the 3 up the left side, 10, 15, and he'll be drugged down as he comes across the 15. Looks like maybe Chamberlain is in on the tackle that time, and they'll mark him at about the 19-yard line. So we do get a running clock here in the first half, and I think there could be an agreement. There could be, hey, it's 100 degrees. If the coaches both look at each other and say, yeah, let's just go ahead and start running the clock now, that's legal. You can do that. And so we are running the clock with the game not in doubt, 48-6. And again, nice crowd on hand for the conditions. It stays overcast most of the first half here. And Leonard is going to hand it off to Tamayo, and he is hit immediately in the backfield by Jack Kuchera. And nowhere to go for Aiden. He's going to be brought down 3 yards behind the line of scrimmage. Three yards. And it's going to be second down and 13. 3.5 and counting to go here in the first half. Again, the Ravenna Sanitation halftime report coming up. We'll take a look at the first half numbers. We'll look at some scores, preview what's coming up tonight. As Altwine gets some equipment taken care of and comes back out on the football field. He'll be in the slot to the left. Checking the play from Leonard, who yells it at him as he runs by. Leonard's looking for him, but he's covered. Now he's in some trouble, needs to get rid of it, and switches hands and throws it away. Let's see what they call here. He was right next to the sidelines, and I think they are going to give him the incomplete pass. They are going to call it incomplete. There is no penalty for intentional grounding. He got dinged for that last time. He kind of threw it right at the linesman over there that was holding the third down marker. And you've got a pretty aware refereeing crew out there. If it's a yard short, there's no need to throw the flag. Nobody here wants that. 2:50 to go on the incompletion. Third down, 13. Leonard was pretty bad in the first quarter and hasn't had any passing yards here in the second quarter. Motion, fake the jet sweep, looking out of the backfield, crossing to Altwine, and it bounces right off his shoulder pad, incomplete. It's tough coming across the middle, but Lucas has had a couple of nice catches, and he just slaps himself in the helmet, knowing that he should have had that one. And that'll bring up fourth down and 13 at their own 16-yard line. And really, probably not any option but to punt the ball away here. So that's what they will line up to do. It was a 26-yard punt last time. Chamberlain awaits at his own 30. And they know they don't want to kick it to him. So they aim towards the sidelines. Chamberlain comes over. He'll take it at the 34. He'll get to midfield and get into given territory right there with the tackle. Good job by the Buffaloes. Ivan Tamayo and Rodolfo Corona coming from his line position. And he'll return it to the 32-yard line. It was a 32-yard punt and about a 11-yard return. 2:37 to go here in the second quarter. Ravenna 48 and Gibbons 6. So now it's all about learning on the Gibbons sideline. And for Ravenna, they'll probably start to get to some backups, even though Chamberlain, playing in his first game of the year, is going to stay in at tailback, take it off the left hash, and get to the 25 and stretch it to the 24-yard line. That'll be a gain of 8 and bring up second down and 2. Carson Malsby has come in as the backup quarterback. And he is in there to take snaps and maybe run it himself. Option play right side. Pitches to Chamberlain. Gets to the 20. Cuts back 15. We've got a penalty flag. He's going to score, but I think we're going to get a block in the back. It would be Chamberlain's fifth touchdown, but we are going to get a hold as he turned the corner over on the right. Made the corner, then cut it back, and that's where the hold occurred. That is the first penalty on Ravenna since early in the first quarter. And it negates a touchdown for the moment for Kobe Chamberlain, who already has four of them here today. Now the focus, and they'll talk about it in practice, but all the fans want to know about it, anybody watching just from a statewide perspective, is how long is it going to be

0: 7-yard line. 1:10 to go here in the first half. Now Donnie Pringle is in the backfield, and they will hand it to him, trying to get to the right side. Gets a block, cuts back. Good block by Robleski on the edge, and Pringle is in for the 7-yard touchdown, the third Blue Jay to score on the ground here this afternoon. 54-6 in favor of Ravenna with exactly 1 minute to go here in the second quarter of play. So we'll see a good helping of the backups. And it's such a tricky line to walk down. You don't want to get your starters injured, but that's why they're the starters. They deserve to be in there, and they deserve to play a little bit no matter what the score is. Malsby pitches it to Pringle on the two-point conversion, but he's not going to get it in. Good tackle that time by Juan Rodriguez to come up and bring him down short of the goal line. So the run is no good, and that'll make it 54-6 with 1 minute to go here in the second quarter. Our 5 points bank touchdown, a 7-yard run by Donnie Pringle. We'll kick it off in a moment.
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0: 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And for Gibbon, they thought maybe they could hang with Ravenna, and again, it was 24-6 at the end of the first quarter, and that was with two turnovers from Gibbon. One was a deflected pass that bounced up into the air, and the other one was a completed first down reception that got knocked out on the tackle. And you just have to wonder if they didn't have the turnovers, how the confidence would be right now, because they moved the ball. But now with the score the way it is, you can tell it's tough to get back out there in the heat as the kick is away. It's taken on the left sideline by Ivan Tamayo. Breaks a tackle, gets to midfield into Ravenna territory. The 30, the 25, and he'll finally be brought down. So something that Ravenna will still have to work on is kick return coverage. A couple of nice returns today for the Gibbon Buffaloes. And now with 46 seconds, they don't have any timeouts, but they are at the 23-yard line. Maybe they can get one stuck into the end zone here before halftime, with obviously their best starting field possession of the ball game. Aiden Tamayo will be in the backfield. Two wideouts, one each way. Ball on the far hash for quarterback Braxton Leonard. Takes a low snap, went to hand it off, hit him on the hip, and the ball is fumbled. I am surprised that they tried to run the ball there. And it goes right off Tamayo and fumbled for a loss of 5. It'll be second down and 15, and then the clock still runs. And Leonard runs over to the sideline. There is no sense of urgency here. This is going to end up being the last play of the quarter if they get it off. They don't have any timeouts. And Leonard trots himself back out there. The clock is to 10 seconds. They've got to take this to the end zone. And Ravenna knows it. Leonard fakes the handoff, throws it up, gets waylaid, and it's going to be incomplete. And actually, Ravenna misplayed that football, and Leonard just gets wiped out by Bryce Rasmussen trying to get it down the field to Ivan Tamayo. There were two defensive backs for Ravenna that were basically standing next to each other, and the ball sailed over both their heads, and Tamayo was 5 yards behind them saying thank you. And they weren't short because they thought the ball was underthrown. It sailed over their head. And that brings us to the final play here. Did they call roughing the passer, though? Yes, they did. They did call roughing the passer, so there's going to be an untimed down. And one more chance here from inside the 15. The ball will be marked at the 14-yard line. So Leonard is up, creaking the neck and trying to get that shaken out. So one more shot to get to the end zone here. Leonard takes the snap, throws a jump ball to the left corner of the end zone, and overshoots. He's

0: intended retarget, Grayson Swarm, and that will take us to halftime. But what a difference between the first and the second quarters, as there was some offense moving the ball for Gibbon in the first quarter, but absolutely nothing in the second quarter of play. And we are at halftime. It's all Ravenna. The Blue Jays 54 and Gibbon 6. We will be back with the Ravenna Sanitation Halftime Report right after this on ESPN Tri-Cities and NewsChannelNebraska.com.
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0: And welcome back to Gibbon High School. The first 8-man game ever played here at Gibbon is not going the way that the Buffaloes had hoped against one of the better 8-man teams in the state, the Ravenna Blue Jays. And your score here at the half is Ravenna on top by a score of 54-6. And we'll take a look at the numbers here for you in just a little bit. But we've got plenty of other football coming up today. It's time for the Ravenna Sanitation Halftime Report. Your trash is our treasure, serving Buffalo County for business or residential service. Ravenna Sanitation, your trash collection connection. Follow along in your local yellow pages. Well, it started off up and down the field, and as we've said a couple of times, Gibbon turned it over on their first two possessions after moving the ball, and Ravenna turned it over once in there, 24-6 at the end of the first quarter. But in the second quarter of play, I only have less than 20 yards of offense here for Gibbon. So it just really changed. And let's take a look at some of the other things going on in the world of sports here today. The UNK volleyball team won their first match this afternoon out in California against Northwest Nazarene of Idaho, 25-22, 17-17. They will be taking on Rollins College of Florida out in California, and that is at 5 o'clock this afternoon. And then tomorrow, Jessup of California, the host, at 1 o'clock. Hastings College have won both of their games today out at the William Penn Labor Day Invitational that is going on in Iowa, and they'll have two more games tomorrow. And, of course, Nebraska volleyball playing DePaul coming up at 5 o'clock. It's the first volleyball match ever played at Wintrust Arena there in Chicago, and then the Huskers will be taking on Missouri at Wrigley Field coming up on Sunday evening. So things continue to have a little fun out there and see how things continue to progress for all the squads. UNK soccer is playing at Wayne State today. That is their first game of the weekend. And then they go to Sioux Falls on Sunday, the game at Wayne State just getting underway. Hastings College men's and women's soccer at home tomorrow against Southwestern University. And because of the heat, the women will play at 9, and the men will play at 11, 9 and 11 tomorrow. And for football, they play at 6. Hastings College at Dort at 6. UNK fell to Chadron State 24-21 last night. They're now off until a trip to Emporia State on the 19th of this month. They do not return home until the 26th against Washburn on News Channel Nebraska Television. And then, of course, for the Huskers, they are at Ohio Memorial Stadium tomorrow. Ohio, Nebraska, 7 a.m. pregame, 11 o'clock the kickoff. The Hall of Fame ceremonies are going on tonight, and then they'll be introduced tomorrow. Frank Solich being honored. Of course, the late, great Sam Foltz among those going into the Hall of Fame. Jim Scott from Ansley, Levante David, Corey Schlesinger, and a handful of others that are going in to the Nebraska Football Hall of Fame. Let's go ahead and take a look at what we've got coming up next week, Tuesday, here on ESPN. We've got a Fort Kearney Conference Volleyball Triangular from Sumner, as SEM will welcome in Axtell and Overton. That will begin at 5 o'clock. And then on the Vibe 98.9 Tuesday night, we'll be just down the road in Shelton as the Bulldogs are taking on Minden, and that'll get underway at approximately 7 o'clock. Let's take a look at the high school football scoreboard right now, the Rivals and Ruts scoreboard. Glad to have them a part of high school coverage here on ESPN. Six-man today, Santee beat Scribner-Snyder 34-0. Stewart over Cody Kilgore 62-12. Layton is beating Guernsey, Wyoming by a score of 58-0. Later today, Harvard's playing Elba, Red Cloud, and Southwest. That's a rematch of the state semifinal from last year. Silver Lake is taking on Medicine Valley. In eight-man action, it was Why Not going into the fourth quarter, leading Elgin 30-7. Early in the third quarter, Clarkson led Wakefield by a score of 14-0. Halftime, North Platte St. Pat's leading Wilcox Hildreth by a score of 35-6. Later on today, in some of the D2 action, Maywood Hayes Center will be taking on Southern Valley. Shelton is at home tonight as they take on Arapahoe. Alma against Hitchcock County. Bertrand plays Highline. Loomis will be at Kennesaw. Will be at Kennesaw tonight. Superior is taking on Franklin. And some other scores. Elkhorn Valley leading Twin River right before the half, 28-7 in that contest. Fairbury's playing Centura. Centennial is at St. Cecilia. If you hadn't heard, they've moved that game back to an 8 o'clock kickoff tonight. Sandy Creek and Johnson Brock in a top five matchup tonight in Fairfield. Elm Creek taking on Nebraska Christian. Sutton is at Cross County in other eight-man action. Amherst will host Pleasanton. West Holt is hosting Arcadia Loop City in other action tonight. A, B, and 11-man, all the 11-man games going on this evening. And again, here on ESPN, we'll be bringing you Adams Central Central City on ESPN in Hastings, ESPN in Kearney. It is Kearney Catholic taking on Cozad on the road. KHAS Hastings and Gretna East tonight will go at 7:30 on the Vibe 98.9 tonight. Minden will be at Wood River. Elsewhere, Kearney is at Elkhorn South. North Platte's at Grand Island. Northwest is at Crete. Grand Island Central Catholic is at H&H. So I think we've covered most of what's going on as far as the high school football. Here at the half, your score is Ravenna 54 and Gibbons 6. We'll look at the numbers when we return on the Ravenna Sanitation Halftime
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0: And welcome back to Gibbon and the Ravenna Sanitation Halftime Report. Let's go ahead now and take a look at the unofficial first half numbers we have in this ball game. For Gibbon, Aiden Tamayo, 5 carries, 2 yards. Ivan Tamayo, 1 carry, -2. Riley Bergstrom, 3 carries, -7. And quarterback Braxton Leonard, 4 carries for 23 yards. He got sacked once in the first half. Unofficially, 13 carries for 16 yards on the ground here for Gibbon. For the passing game, the sophomore Braxton Leonard had a great first quarter, and then in the second quarter, he was 1 of 7, and that completed pass was for negative yards. He was 6 of 10 with a touchdown and an interception in the first quarter. Overall, 7 of 17 with an interception and a touchdown, 104 through the air and 16 on the ground, 120 yards of total offense. The 7 first downs were all in the first quarter of play. 2 punts, 26 and 32, an average of 29 yards. Had the 2 turnovers, a fumble and an interception. 3 penalties in the first half for a total of 25 yards. Gibbons' lone score was after a intentional grounding set up 3rd and goal at the 24, and Leonard hit Ivan Tamayo on that 24-yard touchdown pass, and the conversion was no good. For Ravenna, Kobe Chamberlain, 8 carries, 133 yards, and 4 touchdowns. Wyatt Robleski, 3 carries, 59 yards, and a touchdown. Donnie Pringle, 1 carry, and that was a 7-yard touchdown. Trenton Wiedemeyer, 5 carries, 54 yards, and that is 17 carries for 253 yards in the first half. As far as the passing game goes, Wiedemeyer has put it up 4 times. He's 3 of 4 with a touchdown, 95 yards. It was a 52-yard hookup with Kuchera. So 95 through the air, 253 on the ground. That's 348 yards of total offense in the first half. 14 first downs for Ravenna, 1 turnover on a fumble, no punts, 4 penalties for 45 yards. And our scoring wrap is brought to you by our friends at Buffalo County Farm Bureau. Rick Smith, everything you need covered, wrapped up in one great insurance agent. 2 minutes into the game, Chamberlain scored on a 27-yard touchdown run. At the 8:41 mark, Wiedemeyer to Jack Kuchera after they had recovered a fumble. It was a one-play, 52-yard pass to make it 16-0. Then the teams exchanged turnovers before Gibbon got back on the board here. The 24-yard pass from Leonard to Ivan Tamayo, and that made it 16-6. But right back comes Ravenna on a 37-yard run by Robleski. And at the end of the first quarter, it was 24-6 in favor of Ravenna. But then it was all Ravenna in the second half. Chamberlain, a 4-yard run, made it 32-6 at the 9:14 mark. Then they were able to tackle Braxton Leonard in the end zone for a safety, make it 34-6. The free kick was actually shanked out of bounds at the 19-yard line. So it was a 19-yard drive in 2 plays. Kobe Chamberlain took it in from 18 yards out for his 3rd touchdown, 42-6. At the 4:32 mark, Chamberlain went in from 14 yards out, 48-6. And then with a minute to go in the half, Donnie Pringle's only carry was a 7-yard touchdown run to cap a 27-yard drive, and that made it 54-6, and that's where we are here at the half. We will have a running clock, but, man, a long first half, and we'll see what Gibbon is able to do. Gibbon does get the ball, and you have to hope Steve Yockey and his gang just says, all right, you just can't worry about that. Let's go back to the first quarter. Let's do what we were doing well. I think this Gibbon team can put some points on the board against Ravenna. I think this passing game can get them a couple of touchdowns here in the second half, but with the running clock, won't have as much time to process all that. But now they have to find a way, as you learn in 8-man, to play defense. And mediocre teams, if you can't tackle, are going to put put a lot of points on you. And I think you're going to see Gibbon have a lot of high-scoring games this year. And they trail at the half by a score of 54-6. And you've been listening to the Ravenna Sanitation Halftime Report. For quality, dependable trash hauling service for your farm, home, or business, contact the professionals at Ravenna Sanitation. Second half is next.
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0: And welcome back to Gibbon. Big thank you to Athletic Director Jeff Montgomery and the crew. I don't think that Jeff realizes that if this game goes too long, he's got to run blocker for me and Jimmy to get to our next game. So he's got the Trans Am out there. We're going to call him the Bandit. He's got the Trans Am. He's going to block us on Highway 30. If you're anybody that's wearing a badge, we would like to suggest that you go elsewhere between the 5:15 and 6:30 hour. So we can get to our next game this evening. I know Jimmy's got to go to York. I just got to get down the road to Wood River. But Jimmy just has to walk on the field, and he's ready to go. We got some equipment to tear down and set up. So let's see what happens here as the final few seconds run off the clock at the half. And your score, 54-6 in favor of Ravenna. As we said, next week, Ravenna will be back home as they take on Nebraska Christian. Then it's off to Cross County. The game with Centura on the 25th. Let's see how they manage. They had a big win last week. Maybe Centura puts some wins together by that time. And then for Gibbon, they go to Centura next week. They host Sutton. Then they go to Amherst. Kimball comes in. They go to Elm Creek. They host Alma, and they go to Arcadia Loop City. So there'll be a variety of different teams that they'll see, and that's one of the things with the football we're seeing in this part of the state, teams that you would never think would be on your schedule, whether it's 11 or 8-man, are on your schedule. Again, plenty of volleyball coming up next week. Kearney High hosting a softball 8-team tournament that's going on at Patriot Park tomorrow. So best of luck to the teams that are rolling in for that action. Wind, well, it's at least moving the flags here in Gibbon at about 10 mile an hour as it rolls basically out of the south, which would make sense on a 90 plus degree day. And if you're in the area for the state fair, we're glad you're listening along with us here. When we get done, we'll have a little bit of Schmitty, and I assume Clausburn on this Friday will make an appearance on the Average Joe Sports Show. So we'll be joining Schmitty as soon as we are wrapped up with our game here. But we've got another half with a running clock, and there is a little cushion here. It's not one score away from stopping that clock. Back to return the football will be Ivan Tamayo. And on a couple of these kickoffs, when they don't put him in the end zone, we have seen about three good returns here from Gibbon. So ready to boot it away will be Michael Adams. Wiedemeyer had been doing it. Adams will boot this one away. It's high and very short. It's going to be right in the middle of everybody, and they're going to let it go out of bounds. And I would imagine Gibbon's going to make him re-kick. There was a whole 25 yards there. You got the four man up front. Then you had your next three and just Tamayo by himself. But it looks like Gibbon has elected to just take the ball. Waiting for the football to get replaced here, and we'll be ready to go. So they'll mark the ball at the 25-yard line after the touchback. First down and 10, and in the backfield will be Darian Hernandez for Gibbon. See if he gets a few carries in this football game. And he'll get the very first one around the right side. Gets tripped up as he hits the corner. Boy, there was a lot of room there, but Shermer was able to get a shoestring tackle as he came around the corner for a gain of three. That'll be second down and 7 yards to go. Taking a look at that defensive backfield here. Let's see what Ravenna elected to do. It looks like, yeah, most of the second team is already out there to start this third quarter for the Blue Jays. First team offense basically against the second team defense. We saw at the end of that first half, Aiden Tamayo was over in the tent. They weren't really looking at anything, but we know he was pulled off to the side, so we'll see if he plays at all here in the second half. Ivan Tamayo split out wide to the right. And Gibbon almost looks like they're intentionally waiting for the play clock to run down. Then it's a bad snap, and Leonard just dives on it, and covering him right away was Cahill Larson. That looked like the snap just came out from the center and may have grazed his leg or his backside because it just didn't get there and there wasn't anybody in the way. And so they're going to lose the 3 yards that they just made and make it third down and 10 at the 25-yard line. Well, this is unusual if that's what Gibbon is doing here, using the play clock, but Leonard now ready to go. Third down and 10. Hernandez in the backfield. Turns and hands it to Hernandez. Comes right up the middle of the field and gets to the 30. Got half of what he needed, but it'll be fourth down and 5. And Gibbon may just go for it. That seems to be what they're doing. Leonard looked over and nobody else coming over to bring a punter in or anything. Carson Malsby in on the tackle. And Gibbon will huddle up. So 24 minutes of football with a running clock here, except for scores and changes of possession. We will move along. And one of the great things, even when it isn't 90 degrees, they serve ice cream here at Gibbon. Oh, geniuses. The problem here today, though, is you get it from the concession stand, you try to bring it up to your mom or dad, and it's already melted. Fourth down and 5. They are going to line up in punt formation. Let's see if they punt. Pringle will go back just in case. And Leonard will boot it away. Pringle comes over, watches it bounce at the 20, fields it at the 15, but it's going out of bounds, and that's where the ball will be marked. So a 35-yard punt and no return, and one of the players got tangled up with the side judge over there, and they both went sprawling at about the 20, but up and good to go, and Ravenna will get their first opportunity here of the third quarter. With a running clock, 8.5 and continuing to run. Ravenna 54 and Gibbon 6. Ravenna putting up 30 points there in the second quarter of play. 4 touchdowns and a safety. So your backup quarterback is the freshman Carson Malsby. And we'll see how many new young gentleman we'll have in there. I think that should say sophomore. Kobe Chamberlain will start, and he's going to get hit behind the line of scrimmage. Coming through there is Tyler Hodges. Remember, Chamberlain didn't get to play last week, so they want to get him some more snaps. And that's the first negative yardage play of the ball game for Ravenna on the opening play of the second half. So good hustle in there by Tyler Hodges. Chamberlain had 133 yards and 4 touchdowns in the first quarter. And some of this we might see second-team offensive line against first-team defensive line, but second-team not too bad either here for Ravenna. Looks like Rex Kofel is your wide out to the near side as the ball is marked at the 13-yard line. Option play, short side, pitch to the corner, getting to the 15, lowering his shoulder and getting knocked out of bounds is Chamberlain. They'll get him to about the 20. Are they going to say short of that? Looking for where the official puts the ball down, and it's going to be at the 18-yard line. So a gain of 5, and it's going to be third down and 8 here for the Blue Jays. Again, want to thank our many fine sponsors and talk about the great field conditions here at Gibbon. 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Third down, they want to throw. Malsby in the pocket. Floats one down the middle, and it is incomplete as he tried to get it to Shermer. It was a good-looking pass. It just, he was trying to lead him, and He did. Just a little too much. And so Malsby incomplete on his first attempt. And that'll bring up a punting situation here for Ravenna. Their second punt of the entire season. And so Robleski will go back there to boot it away. And Tamayo will be back there to try to return it. Let's see if he gets the opportunity. He'll stand at about his own 32. Low snap, but a good bounce. There is no rush. The kick is away towards the sidelines. Fair catch called for, and then he just gets out of the way, and the ball will bounce about 5 yards inside the 30 to about the 26-yard line. 36-yard punt and no return. And Gibbon will take over. First and 10 at their own 26-yard line, with 5:42 to go here in the third quarter with our running clock, 54-6 Ravenna. They'll be 2-0. Gibbon will drop to 1-1 on the season. And again, plenty of football tonight, 7 o'clock. Minden at Wood River on the Vibe, 98.9. Adam Central, Central City on ESPN in Hastings. Kearney Catholic at Cozad, ESPN in Kearney. 7:30 kickoff for Hastings at Gretna East. Split out wide to the right is Ivan Tamayo. The ball on the far hash as they move left to right. Hernandez in the backfield here in the second half. Handed to Darian. He almost ran by the quarterback. Breaks a tackle. Good juke move at the 30. Then he gets cleaned at the 32-yard line. But Hernandez, nice little run there by the sophomore. And he's going to pick up about 6 on the play. 3 carries, 14 yards. Will be second down and 4. Also want to remind you that Kearney's at Elkhorn South tonight. St. Cecilia now has moved their game to 8 o'clock at Centennial. Grand Island's got North Platte. Northwest taking on Crete. Central Catholic going to H&H. Henderson, Hampton, Heartland, all that stuff down there. All the H's. Second and 4. Ball on the near hash towards the Gibbon sideline. Leonard turns and speaks to his I-back Hernandez and takes the snap. Ooh, he wanted to hand it off right, nothing there, and so he throws it away. Smart move. He did have a receiver in the area, but Avon Abelis was just looking to block. He had no idea the pass was coming his way, and it'll bring up third down and 4. So maybe a check down there when Leonard turned to say something to Hernandez, and nothing worse for a quarterback when you turn to put it in your running back's belly and there's no running back there, because then it's just straight busted. What do I do with it? And he decided to chuck it away. Grayson Swarm will go wide left. And then you've got Abelis over here to the right side. On third down and 4, Leonard hands it off again to Hernandez. Nowhere for Hernandez to go, and the tackle is made by Julius Mitch at the line of scrimmage. No game for Hernandez. It'll bring up fourth down and 4. Ball at their own 33-yard line. We'll be down to 3 minutes by the time they snap this football. 54-6, Ravenna. Nobody scored here in the third quarter. Second possession for Gibbon. And it looks like they want to punt it again. Leonard has booted away 3 times in the football game. 26, 32, 35. The wind that we have, he's kicking into, and that's a short punt, and that's headed toward the sideline. Trying too hard not to kick it to Donnie Pringle. And a very, very, very short punt here. Ravenna's going to end up starting at their own 33-yard line. So a 15-yard punt, no return. And the second teamers for Ravenna coming out there. We've given you a few of them. Shermer's out there. We talked about Cahill Larson still running the center. Carson Malsby, your quarterback. They have kept Kobe Chamberlain in the backfield because he has only got 10 carries on the season so far. And on first down, one wide out, wide to the right side. Malsby takes the snap, hands it off. Chamberlain, left side. He's going to get across the 35 and be brought down near midfield. The tackle made that time by Rodolfo Corona. It's going to be a gain of 6 on the play for Chamberlain. Well, hold on. Looks like maybe they brought Barrett Bowling in. Okay, that is Barrett Bowling in there. Number 6, not number 5. Barrett had his first career touchdown last week to end the scoring against Amherst as they were trying to run out the clock. course, his dad, Dan, the coach. On second down and four, Malsby wants to throw. A little quick pitch out here on the right side. Completed to Shermer. He breaks a tackle. Stiff arm. Cuts back at the 30 and then brought down at the 25-yard line. That's going to be a gain of 17, the first completion of the game for Malsby. 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Under a minute now to go in the third, 54-6, Ravenna. Malsby, short option. Pitch out here to the left side, Bowling. 20, gets to the corner, 15. It'll be tackled out of bounds inside the 10-yard line by Braxton Leonard. And that's going to be a gain of 18 on the play. And a first down here for the Blue Jays. And they wouldn't have to run another play here if they don't want to. And we would be at the end of the third quarter. And I think that's what our official says. We're not going to run another play. We're just going to let the clock run out and head to the other end zone and move this thing along. So no score from either team in the third quarter. But Ravenna's knocking on the door now. They'll have it first and goal at the 8. After 3, the Ravenna Blue Jays 54 and the Gibbon Buffaloes 6. You're listening to High School Football on ESPN Tri-Cities. Fourth quarter action is coming up next here on ESPN Tri-Cities. When we are all done, it is the Schrock Medical post-game show. We'll run down the final stats quickly and give you a couple of scores and then move on to our next game here this evening.
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0: Doug Duda back with you here on ESPN Tri-Cities. Week 2 high school football. And we start the fourth quarter of play with a handoff over the left side and a touchdown for Ravenna. I'm not sure anybody was ready to go. The music was still playing and the ball is set. And we got a touchdown over the left side. I believe that was by Shermer. So there you go. We're ready to go for the two-point conversion. They're going to pitch it over here on the right side, get it to Bowling. He's hit at the one and won't quite get in there. Tackle made by Rodolfo Corona. So we do get a score here to start the fourth quarter of play on an 8-yard run. And I'm going to say it's Shermer. I thought that's who it was getting into the end zone. And if I got the wrong guy, I apologize. 60-6, your score here on the first play of the fourth quarter. So we will line them up and kick it off right after this.
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0: Our 5 points bank touchdown, 5 points bank, the better bank. Glad to have you along with us here on this Friday afternoon. Again, it started good enough. The problem was Gibbon had a couple of turnovers. They were moving the football in the first quarter, but have not had an opportunity to do so since then. And Ravenna just doing what they do, keeping it simple, running the ball, making a couple of passes out there as the kick is away, and they're going to let it go into the end zone. As putting it into the end zone is Michael Adams, and Gibbon will start at their own 15-yard line. Running clock, and we have just started the fourth quarter. We've already seen most of the backups into the ball game. You're going to see everybody that's suited, I would assume, at some point. Here comes Caden Jones, a freshman in for Gibbon. Braxton Leonard staying in there, just a sophomore quarterback. Give him as many snaps to learn. It's just practice now. And all the second-teamers out there for Ravenna's defense as well. Hernandez has been the running back here in the second half, and they'll feed Darian again. Steps out of an initial tackle, then runs right into Lucas Duncan, and Duncan will make the tackle at the line of scrimmage. Hernandez had four carries for 14 yards in the first quarter, or the first series of that third quarter. Again, they had a real nice ceremony before the ball game today to honor Scott and Kathy Molina. Of course, Scott had been here at Gibbon in teaching and coaching for a number of years, has been around Central Nebraska, long retired, and of course they lost their life here in the last year, and they presented some flags that they will be using for their football entrance and to hang here throughout the year at Gibbon. Leonard takes it on second down, hands it to Hernandez, who fumbled the football, but he does jump back on top of it. Chayton Washburn was there to make the tackle. He was focused on the player, and I'm not even sure he saw the football, but he got in there right away and made the nice play. Going to be a loss of a couple. And it'll be third down and 12. Ball back at the 14-yard line as we play it out here on this Friday afternoon. 60-6 in favor of Ravenna. Scoring on the first play of the fourth quarter. That's been our only scoring here of the second half. Third down and 12. Hernandez still in the backfield. Go with wide outs each way here. Ball on the far hash as they move right to left. The sophomore, Braxton Leonard, takes the snap, drops the snap, falls on it, and it just, unfortunately for Gibbon, boy, instead of getting better, it is getting worse for them right now. Just little things like that. Doesn't give them any chance to slow the momentum down here, and they'll have to punt it away again. So fourth down. And Leonard with his fourth punt of the ball game. 9 minutes to go. 60-6. Hoping for somebody to make a nice little play here with a lot of new names out there that we can talk about. Let's see who the next player is to make a play. As Ravenna stands at midfield, Leonard, a good high kick. Bowling will come up and take it at the 39. Step out of a tackle. Now he's free at the 30, the 25, left sideline 20. And he has run out of bounds at that point. Boy, just about by Abelis at the spot of the punt return, but instead he got away and makes a beautiful return. It's going to be a 29-yard punt, but the return all the way down to the 15-yard line, a 25-yard return. So almost all of the punting yards on the return. So it'll be first down and goal at the 15-yard line. And Gibbon still having issues about who they want on the field at the right time. It seems like there's always that eighth man running out there on offense or defense right before the snap. Weston Shermer back in the ball game. Handed off to Bowling. Bowling off the right side, not much there. He's upended as he gets a yard on the play to the 14-yard line. Coming through there on the blitz. Looks like Hernandez might have got to him. So nothing there for Bowling. 7.5 with the running clock here in the fourth quarter. 60-6 Ravenna. It was 24-6 at the end of one. 54-6 at half. 60-6 here now in the fourth. They scored on the first play of the fourth quarter. Rex Kofel off to the left side, making sure he gets lined up properly. Bowling and Shermer in the backfield. Malsby has it snapped over his head. He's going to have to run back and just lay on it at the 32-yard line, and they'll lose 18 on the play. And they're in a spot where they're going to end up going for it anyway. I would think they could punt it. They're at the 31, but it's only third down. Excuse me, I was thinking it was fourth. So third down here. Need to get to the 5. It's third and 26 as the ball is spotted at the 31-yard line. But they've had big plays from the varsity. Let's see what the second team can do. Caden Jones lined up with the tight end on the left side. Fake the handoff. Quarterback wants to keep around the right side. Malsby headed to the sideline. Now cuts back, has room in the middle of the field. 25, 20. It's playground from here on out. And he's going to finally be brought down just short of the 15-yard line. Malsby ran about 50 yards to pick up 17. Mark him down at the 16-yard line. That'll be 16 to the positive here for Carson Malsby. And fourth down. Fourth and 11 at the 16. Bowling in the backfield. Malsby the quarterback. Put twins to the right side. And they'll run option that way. Pitch the ball to Bowling. Big hole. 10-5. And he's going to score. But we're going to have a hold called out here on the edge. The defensive back got tossed to the ground here as Jones was trying to make the tackle for Gibbon. And so we will bring this touchdown run back, and they'll have to try it again. On the holding penalty against Ravenna. That's their only penalty of the second half. Again, with the running clock, not near as much time to make as many plays. So it'll be fourth down and 14 as the hold occurred downfield. You can give Bowling credit for 5 yards on the run then because of that. Fourth and 14, ball at the 20-yard line. One more crack here for Ravenna. And they'll run option to the left side and pitch it to Bowling. And there's nobody there. 10-5, touchdown, Barrett Bowling. He's going to have more than the first down. There was just nobody there to tackle him. Everybody had shifted to the other side. And Bowling takes it in officially from 19 yards out. So a touchdown last week and a touchdown this week. And that'll make it 66-6 in favor of Ravenna. And line up to go for another two-point conversion after our 5 points bank touchdown. 5 points bank, the better bank. 4:20 remaining with the running clock. Giving them get one more crack on offense. If you're ever going to kick an extra point, this would have been the time to do it. Direct snap to Shermer, and Weston will run the ball in for the two-point conversion. So that makes it Ravenna 68 and Gibbon 6 here in this Lou Platt Conference matchup in week 2. 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
0: 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Doug Duda with you as we are into the weekend for Labor Day. The ball kicked away and returned by the Gibbon Buffaloes at the 6, up to the 10, the 15, to the 20-yard line as Grayson Swarm to the 22 before he is shoved out of bounds. Chasing him was Julius Mitch and also Oren Kine. So first down here for Gibbon again. After the first quarter, it's just been nothing but whatever Ravenna wants to do, and they're trying to be as sportsman as they can, keep it pretty basic here, but it is 68-6 with 2.5 to go here, and given a chance to run a few more plays, and they are in no hurry. Jacob Burns is back out there. Juan Rodriguez in there. Back out on the right wing is Evan Abelis. Leonard has been the quarterback all day long. Braxton takes it, turns, hands it off to Hernandez off the right side, runs hard out to about the 25-yard line. Going to get a gain of 4. It'll be second down and 6. So Ken Gibbon bust one off here. You know they'd like to get into the end zone. You don't want to have that feeling of, let's just get it over with. You want to have that feeling of, let's run 3 or 4 plays here if you're Gibbon. Ravenna wants to just get it over with so nobody gets hurt. But for Gibbon, they'd like to have something positive happen here in the final 2 minutes. Second down and 6. Leonard takes the snap, hands to Hernandez, starts right, comes back left, breaks a tackle, gets to the 30, and falls forward for the first down. Nice run there by Hernandez, and that'll be the first down since the first quarter for the Gibbon Buffaloes at the 31-yard line. And 1:10 to go. Coming into the ball game, Brian Vargas, Ryder Lee, he's a freshman. 1 minute remaining in the game, 68-6. Ravenna will be 2-0, and Gibbon will be 1-1. Gibbon hits the road to Centura, just up the highway here next week, and Ravenna back home to host Nebraska Christian out of Central City. Ready to snap the ball. Really, this could be the last play of the game. Leonard waits for it, takes it, turns and hands it off to his new running back, the freshman Ryder Lee, and Ryder didn't get a chance to go anywhere as he is going to be brought down. And I don't think we're probably going to see another snap. I think they're content to call this a football game. All Ravenna after the first quarter of play. And the time is ticking down to 15 seconds. Looks like the Gibbon coaches are taking the headsets off. And we will go shake hands. So your final score here this afternoon, up 54-6 at the half. Ravenna rolls Gibbon by a score of 68-6. And we've got the Shock Medical postgame show coming up next here on ESPN Tri-City.
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0: 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The final score here this afternoon is Ravenna 68 and Gibbon 6. Chance to take a look now at the final stats of the ball game, and obviously not a whole lot added on from halftime with that running clock. Here's what I had for Gibbon. Aiden Tamayo, 5 carries for 2 yards. Then you had Darian Hernandez. All his work was in the second half. 8 carries for 24 yards. Ivan Tamayo, 1 carry, negative 2. Ryder Lee, 1 carry, no yards. Riley Bergstrom, 3 carries, negative 7. Braxton Leonard, 4 carries for 23 yards. Then they had 4 fumbles or bad snaps on exchanges for negative 14 yards. So overall, you would have 26 carries for 26 yards in the ball game. Only had one pass attempt in the second half. It was incomplete. So Leonard was 7 of 18 with a touchdown and an interception for 104 yards. They end up with 130 yards of total offense unofficially. 8 first downs. They had 2 turnovers on their first 2 possessions of the ball game. Had a third down completed pass, and his Altwine was going down, he got it knocked away. And then we had an interception on a tipped pass also in Ravenna territory. So Gibbon was in Ravenna territory both times that they turned the ball over. They had 3 penalties for 25 yards, had 5 punts that averaged about 30 yards on those punts here. The only score today from Gibbon was the 24-yard pass play from Braxton Leonard to Ivan Tamayo with 2:18 to go in the first quarter of play. So 130 yards of total offense here, had the 3 penalties, the 5 punts, the 2 turnovers. Gibbon falls to 1-1 on the season, and they will hit the road up to Caro to play Centura next week. We'll go ahead and take a break and look at the final numbers for the Blue Jays of Ravenna after this.
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0: Now let's take a look at the unofficial final numbers we had for the Ravenna Blue Jays today. Kobe Chamberlain, 10 carries, 135 yards and 4 touchdowns. Barrett Bowling, 5 carries, 48 yards and a touchdown. Wyatt Robleski, 3 carries, 59 yards, a touchdown. Donnie Pringle, 1 carry. It was a 7-yard touchdown. Weston Shermer, 1 carry. It was an 8-yard touchdown. Trenton Wiedemeyer, 5 carries, 54 yards. Carson Malsby, 1 carry for 16 yards, and they had a bad snap late that went over the head for a negative 18 yards. So I had 27 rushing attempts, 309 yards for Ravenna through the air. They had just the 1 completed pass in the second half by Malsby for 17 yards. So Wiedemeyer was 3 of 4 for 95 and a touchdown. Malsby was 1 of 2 for 17. That's 112 yards through the air, 309 on the ground, 421 yards of offense. 17 first downs unofficially for Ravenna. They had the 1 turnover on a fumble. They punted it 1 time for 36 yards. They had 5 penalties for 55 yards. Ravenna, total of 421 yards. It started with a 27-yard run by Kobe Chamberlain 2 minutes into the ball game. Then a 52-yard pass from Wiedemeyer to Jack Kuchera made it 16-0. After Gibbon scored, they came right back on Robleski's 37-yard touchdown run, made it 24-6 at the end of the first quarter. Our scoring wrap brought to you by Buffalo County Farm Bureau. Rick Smith, everything you need covered, wrapped up in one great insurance agent. And then that's when things turned. Gibbon's enthusiasm and productivity really stalled out, and Ravenna just took over, outscoring Gibbon 30-0 in that second quarter. Chamberlain got a 4-yard run at the 9:14 mark. Then they were able to tackle Robleski in the end zone for a safety to make it 34-6. A minute later, Chamberlain took it in from 18 yards out, 42-6. Chamberlain's fourth touchdown at the 4:32 mark of the second quarter made it 48-6. And then Pringle's only carry with a minute to go in the second quarter made it 54-6 at the end of the second quarter. The running clock throughout the second half and the two scores. The first play of the fourth quarter, Shermer took it in from 8 yards out to make it 60-6. And then later it was Barrett Bowling, a 19-yard run, and Shermer added the two-point conversion, 68-6, and that was your final score here this afternoon. 68-6, Ravenna, they are now 2-0 on the season. They will host Nebraska Christian next week. Taking a quick look at our Rivals and Ruts scoreboard here, a few games for you on this Friday afternoon.

0: Pregame at 6:30 and kickoff at 7 on the Vibe 98.9. It will be Minden taking on Wood River, and we will have that same story, 6:30 pregame kickoff at 7 from Wood River. On KHAS at 7:30, it will be Hastings at Gretna East. Also going on tonight, St. Cecilia's at Centennial at 8 o'clock. Kearney is playing at Elkhorn North. St. Cecilia, Centennial, Kearney, Elkhorn North, and then Grand Island is taking on North Platte at home tonight. You have also got Northwest against Crete, and Central Catholic taking on H&H. 68-6, the final score. Ravenna gets the win. 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Thanks for joining us. And again, big thanks to Jeff Montgomery and the folks from Ravenna and Gibbon, and you for helping support high school sports.
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3: But we've got to go do it.
4: As Ohio in a transition, you know if Nebraska looked good.
5: Yep.
4: On offense and defense. Efficient on offense, dominant on defense, no doubt about it. Keep people healthy. Third and fourth units play this third and fourth quarter, and that's the way it should be. It should not be 24-17 in the fourth quarter. Look, the Colorado-Georgia Tech game last night was entertainingly bad. Neither team's very good, right?
6: It was a terrible football game until the final 2 minutes.
4: Right. Yeah, neither team's very good, but we were entertained by the game. But you look at it and go, I know it rained, but it was sloppy. Neither quarterback's very good. You got a Mendoza, and you've got the hero from Houston with Juju Lewis and all that. And neither team was very good, but they gave us an entertaining game, right? Which is what you want as a broadcaster anyway, is something entertaining. Nebraska can't look like that tomorrow. They can't, you know, and maybe they ought to be encouraged by Jeep Wade not being there because Georgia Tech couldn't run the ball. I know they don't have Haynes King back, but their offensive line looked pretty pedestrian, so maybe that's because Jeep Wade is gone. But Nebraska cannot look like either one of those two teams last night, okay?
6: Do you think there is, I guess, the better way to put it is, how much weight is there behind having the veteran presence that Nebraska has? As I've said before, kind of the 14th oldest line of anyone in the college football realm. But how much does that matter when a lot of these guys haven't played together? Do you care more about veteran presence or cohesion?
4: Well, I for this team, after the last 2+ years, I think the veteran presence will take care of the understanding of chemistry and continuity, especially along the line. Those guys have enough time experience at this level that they should understand what it takes to come together as an offensive line. You're not trying to help these guys along by during an internship and hope they figure it out. You're coming in as basically pros, right? I mean, LSU's got pros. Nebraska's got guys that have been around a long time. They should understand their jobs. They should understand the job of the guy next to them. You've got a veteran center. So those guys should all be understanding of what their choreography and chemistry ought to be as offensive linemen, and not be, who cares if they're wearing name tags, still trying to get together with each other and know each other. They should know the job of what they're supposed to do.
5: It's Bill Dolman with us, Pride of Fairbury, the professor, the Average Joe Sports Show, Friday Football Roadshow here at the Graduate 9th and P. Bill, interested to kind of get your point. You touched on the style points necessary for tomorrow for Nebraska, what it should and shouldn't look like. We might keep you for a couple of minutes on the other side if you want to continue to party on with us and talk a little bit about a couple of specifics, like maybe a couple names or players that are, quote, most important tomorrow. But there is a question.

0: question in the stream that you go into the dark side. You know, Husker Tuck asking the question with the heat, how many people go down in East Stadium tomorrow?
1: Hey, people, be safe out there. I walked across campus today.
0: You ran. Don't lie to us.
1: No. I was over at the stadium, and I was like shadow jumping trying to get out of the heat because it was like 108 crossing across campus. And I'm thinking it is going to be miserably hot tomorrow at the stadium. So, people, please hydrate responsibly and take care of yourself. That's going to be, and that's another reason why Nebraska's got to have a lot of players that hopefully have gotten snaps in practice, because they should be using a lot of guys, not putting them in peril because of the conditions.
0: Some guys that are most important tomorrow, we'll cover that here on the other side. Bill, you got five more minutes?
1: I sure do.
0: All right, Pride of Fairbury's Bill Dolman. That's Arden Locke, Chris Schmidt. Roadshow Friday here with the Average Joes of the Graduate were presented by Sauter Heyman Jewelers.
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3: 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The U.S. added 162,000 new jobs, blowing way past expectations of only 65,000. By a 7-0 vote, the Nebraska Supreme Court upholds medical marijuana laws that voters approved.
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0: Back with you here, the Friday Football Road Show here at the Graduate 9th and P. Back here tomorrow for the weekend edition of the Average Joe Sports Show, 8 to 10. Tomorrow morning, incredible breakfast set up here with the Graduate Lincoln. The pulled pork nachos, the brisket nachos, that they brought over to start the show. Incredible. I have shared them with the KFOR comrades off to the left. The cheese curds, Bill Dolman, would make those in Wisconsin start a fight. They're that good. And then, Arden, what was the third dish I can't pronounce or say or remember?
10: I think poutine.
0: Yes.
10: I'm pretty sure.
0: Some beef poutine with fries and incredible slate setup. Guinness is on tap. There's a picture of Bill Dolman on the Guinness tap. And Husker Volleyball right now is mowing DePaul away right now, 21-16.
1: Which, by the way, not that anybody should turn off from the Average Joe Sports Show, but the KRNU crew is on scene.
0: Oh, good.
1: At DePaul, live on site, okay, at DePaul. Danny Berg is on the call right now with Nebraska DePaul Volleyball and KRNU FM, 90.3 FM, and KRNU 1 on the stream. We will be live and on site at Wrigley Field on Sunday. Danny will be there with Hayden Gary for both of the matches. We'll have the Kentucky and Penn State match at 6, and then we'll have Nebraska and Missouri at 8 o'clock. So we are we have that those matches covered on site for Husker volleyball fans.
0: You're everywhere.
10: Two of the best in KRNU right there.
0: Yep. So do we need to tell them to get to the Billy Goat Tavern early?
1: Not a bad idea. Absolutely. Arden will be on the call with Ali Check later on this month for a Big Ten volleyball on Big Ten Plus.
0: All right.
1: Yeah, might have him sitting down for the open, but two of my best will be on the call for that.
10: Hey, so. Me and Justice Rohde called games together, and we found a way to make it work. All of the Joes are familiar with Big Red.
1: Yeah. So.
0: Mm-hmm. So, Bill.
1: Very proud of that. Can I give you one more?
0: Yeah, sure.
1: One more note. At the CoGMC right now, we are getting ready for the Daily Nebraskan's 125th anniversary celebration. I see some old DN staffers walking around. I shouldn't say, oh, hell, they're old. But and for those of you who were in college back in the day, we all know it as the RAG. You know, nobody knows it knew back when we were in college as the DN or the Daily Nebraskan. It was the RAG and the Daily Half-Askin. But 125th anniversary, the celebration is tonight. And I guess there's like 100 former staffers who are around. Apparently, they're down at our works right now, or Sandy's or something, throwing them back like they did back when we were in college. But but it's great to know that, you know, people who worked at the Daily Nebraskan are still very attached to it. And it's fun to see some familiar faces and bylines here at the CoGMC. So I just wanted to salute those folks who, you know, part of the history of Nebraska, the University of Nebraska.
0: Love it, Bill. That is good stuff. We will get your answer on Game Dog's question about over under on actual scanned tickets for tomorrow.
1: Under.
0: But who's most important tomorrow? Take Calandria off the table.
1: Oh.
0: So on the defensive side of the football, I'll ask Bill and then Arden, and then I'll give mine.
1: Dawson Merritt, because I don't think they should play Owen Chambliss.
0: Okay. Hamstring.
1: I don't think that's a guy that you want to be toying with a hamstring injury that's going to linger for the season because you got him out there when he probably did not need to play. So Dawson Merritt, be the player that Nebraska expected you to be with all the football savvy that you have, given your family background, and a guy that Alabama wanted, Nebraska got. You've had a year of tutelage under your belt. So tomorrow ought to be a day. I don't know whether he gets a black shirt because he starts. I don't think that should be the case. I don't think you should give out everybody a black shirt. I think it should be people who are, you know, earned it and going to keep it. But I think Owen Chambliss would be one sitting on the bench or at least not playing. And Dawson Merritt is somebody that I have expectations for. And then, you know, I watched the interview with Rob Orch the other day talking about Winery. When I looked at the depth chart, he was behind Lenhart at that rush-in position. So Winery's another guy that I think is a lot on him because he's coming as a five-star from Missouri, did not have an impactful year last year. So let's start making an impact this year.
0: Arden, who do you have circled?
10: I had him circled before we started talking, and obviously we already touched on it, but I think Stoudemire is important. I think that filling in front of RBP is huge, and to see what he can do. And then I think Jones Jr. having the most career tackles of anyone on the team, see if he can step up on that defensive side. You just need a push. You need disruptors up at the front. It's, you know, what we've been talking about this whole show, but I want Polis in the ground multiple times tomorrow.
0: I'm going to go Anthony Jones, Jasheer Whittington. Those are the two guys that need to be big tomorrow. We're talking 6 to 8 tackles. I think the TFL or the no gain combo needs to be between 8 and 10. You can sprinkle in some sacks with that total number. I don't know how much Ohio is gonna drop back where it's, you know, a 7-step drop and here comes some psycho around the edge to Jared Thomas somebody. But that being said, I mean, you need plays, and TFLs are no gains at the line of scrimmage. Ohio, I think, will hand off. They've got a 1-2 punch at running back, and they're going to try and maybe bust a play or two in the run game, maybe some screen plays. I think you're right about Dawson Merritt, for sure. Foster and Shavers need to be nice as well. And then can you get some work done by, you know, a couple of your big-time gets from the portal, right? You went out and got Anthony Jones. You went out and got Jasheer Whittington. And can they do some work? I mean, there's a short list right now of black shirt wearers, I think. I think it's probably Jasheer. I think it's probably Anthony Jones. I think maybe a Cam Lenhart. They love his bring-it-all-the-time mentality and attitude. And, you know, probably Chambliss. Maybe he's new. He may not be a guy because he's new. And then, of course, you've got Marshall and Donnie Jones. That's really it. You might have a group of 5 or 7 right now, 4 or 6 total black shirt guys, and maybe add to the wardrobe, so to speak, as the season progresses.
1: Remember a couple during the Frost era when they made the like ceremonial thing and they have their black shirt framed, and it was like a, you know, one of those jerseys that gets signed. And back in the day, it was like, here's this black mesh thing, and they just kind of
0: it was on it sale.
1: And here it is, and they tossed it to him, and Christian Peter gets one, and Jared Thomas, here you go, you know. And it was just this mesh. It was honorable in its simplicity and its stink, but there was something about it that was perfect, as opposed to this ceremonial thing that it became. And I'd be like, I would just think that some of those guys back in the day, when they saw how it was given out and bestowed and framed, and it was like, that's not the black shirt tradition. This thing ought to be dirty and kind of nasty, and somebody wore it and never washed, right? So I don't think you just give out black shirts to give ribbons, because look, some of these packages, it's just going to depend on situation. Who's going to be in there on the first play of the game, and who's going to play more snaps? It's package deals. So I think you give them to people that you know are probably not going to give them up. Like if you go back to Hutmaker and Robinson, you knew those guys a couple of years ago were not, they were the foundation. They're not going to give it up, right? Sierra Wright last year. Andrew Marshall earned one last year, you know, in his first year. But just to give them out because you performed best during training camp does not seem to be in line with the honor of the black shirt tradition. That it is something simplistic, it's earned, and once you got it in your hand, you never want to give it up, as opposed to hanging it on your wall so it doesn't get dirty.
0: Bill, final thought from you, partner.
1: I don't know who the next head coach at Rutgers is going to be, if okay. That's what you're going to ask me.
0: Well, who should it be?
1: I don't know. Ask a soprano. I have no idea.
0: Did you see the...
1: Brian Kelly.
0: Well, did you see the social media clip making the rounds today? Who's the skinny dude from Superbad?
1: No.
0: The tall, lanky, skinny dude. Sorry. But he was doing the James Gandolfini impersonation of the legendary Sopranos scene about Tony talking to his therapist. You have no... Oh, he's talking to Syl, excuse me, his concierge. You have no idea what it's like to be number one. Every decision you make, he was kind of mocking that moment. But that was Brian Kelly's audition to the Rutgers AD. He was switching up the Southern twang for the Jersey tough, kind of Jersey mafia type accent. Yeah. For the interview.
1: Look, there's some backroom conversations taking place right there. That's a really bad loss. Not just
0: Michael Sarah. Thank you, Claus.
1: That is such a bad loss for not just Rutgers in an opener losing to UMass and Pop Watson. If we'd been come to Nebraska, Scott Frost would still be the quarterback and Whipple would be the offensive coordinator. I jest. Okay. But look, that's an athletic department that's, you know, $500 million in the hole, or the university. They're $500 million in debt. Their football program just lost to UMass. They've got a season ahead that's not going to get any better. And I don't remember who you were talking to at Big Ten Media Days, but said, look, the only thing that's going to get somebody, you know, exited out of the Big Ten is to not have a good football program. And if there is no interest in supporting that program with people in the seats or money, you know, being handed over, I don't know how that program and that department survives. And I've said it before on the show in the last couple of months, how many departments like Oregon State and Washington State are there that are like, we don't want to play that game anymore. We don't want to play the game that Nebraska is willing to pay to try and keep up with Ohio State and Michigan. And at some point, I think Rutgers has got to look around and go, we just cannot financially compete with where college football and college athletics are going, unless we're going to try to get, you know, the rejects from the Jets and the Giants to come play for us like LSU was doing down in Baton Rouge. I don't know. I think this is a really bad symptom for Rutgers football after what happened last night.
0: Harder to navigate the Husker defense or the traffic to Memorial Stadium tomorrow.
1: I'm glad I'm not taking a 180 into town.
0: I know. Bill, you're awesome. We'll holler tomorrow, bud. Appreciate you as always.
1: You can't spell Arden without an A.
0: Love it. Pride of Fairbury's Bill Dolman, the professor, Arden Locke, Chris Schmidt. Clausburn is in the green room. Friday forecast. Coming up, powered by your friends at Bud Light.
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0: To hear more, visit dan.democrat. 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
5: Back with you here at the Graduate 9th and P, the Average Joe Friday Football Road Show. 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With the weekend edition, YouTube, where you can find that. Real Red Reaction follows. Claus, it is football eve. How are you? Thanks for the time today, dude. Let me add Clausburn to the party. Now we got him. Claus, try it again. That's my fault.
6: Well, I'm doing okay. I've been down in the basement drinking Shasta Mountain Thunder for the past 16 hours. And I'm ready to present my motivational speech called Go For It. Wait, no, that's Matt Foley. But I did want to bring up a statistic. I know Game Dog, not big on the analytics. But my first question is, the number I didn't recognize in the group text this morning, was that Arden's phone number?
7: That was me.
6: All right, so that means that sabermetrically, I got more ladies' phone numbers this morning than Christopher did in 4 years of college. So that's, I think, a pretty good analytical gem.
5: Well, and to really kind of lay it down, there's few people who have Clausburn in their phone. Arden, you're one of them.
7: Yeah, the contact just says Clausburn. Pretty hyped about it. So it was a big day for me this morning. I'm glad that you felt like that. It was a big moment as well.
6: I believe it's now you, Justice, Elijah, Christopher, William, Jay Moore, Jeremiah Searles, and Sydney Sweeney have my number. So she never calls it, but she has it.
5: Without further ado, let us get into the Friday forecast. It's powered by your friends at Bud Light, the official beer of Husker Nation. This year's can is red, and the red can has the black shirt insignia. Gertie the German Shepherd confiscated the red Bud Light can before I left from home, so we have the white Bud Light can that is chilled, delicious, and wonderful.
6: Gertie, the only German that would drink a Bud Light.
5: That's fair at the Schmidt House. Let's get some music going here with the forecast. And start off with the game everyone's wondering about. Clemson and LSU. LSU at home, favored by 10.5. You know what? It'd be too good to be true for Dabo's redemption story to win outright, but I'll say Clemson covers, and I think LSU sweats a bit. 24-17. Give me LSU to win. Give me Clemson to cover. Arden, what do you think?
7: Hit me on the next one. I'm dealing with a couple things.
5: Okay. Claus, what do you say?
6: Well, I'm going to be honest with you both. I considered having Danny Burke make this pick for me if we're just going to let professionals come into what used to be amateur spaces. But You know, it's interesting that this matchup features two coaches that no one really seems to like. But I will say that one loves and is loved by the Lord and Savior, and the other loves and is loved by the girls over at Phi Mu. So I think between the lawsuits and rush week, Lane will be a little bit distracted. So I think LSU wins but doesn't cover. Give me the Tigers 24 and the Tigers 21.
5: Okay.
6: The Tigers, LSU wins.
5: Yes, I got it. Arden, you good here?
7: Yes, we're good.
5: Okay. Clemson, LSU minus 11.5 for the Bayou Bengals.
7: Yeah, I like Clemson. I don't think that there's too much going on in the LSU camp, so I'll take Clemson. I think they cover. I feel good.
5: Okay, let's move on to Notre Dame and Wisconsin. The Irish minus 20.5. It's at Lambeau. And I think Wisconsin will be better this year. They're not going to be better game one. Notre Dame's on a mission. They are natty good. And I think there's probably a lot of extra hours that Mr. Freeman had to put in for Mr. Fickle. A little payback. 31-10, give me the Irish to win and cover by just an O's. What do you say, Claus? You going the Irish or are you going Wisconsin?
6: Well, this is sort of an interesting spiritual matchup in that obviously Notre Dame is a Catholic university and Wisconsin is a state made up mostly of Lutherans, and in particular the very strict Wisconsin Synod Lutherans, who don't recognize the Pope as the head of their church, and of course Catholics don't recognize you at the liquor store. So I think by the end of this one, we may not recognize Luke Fickle as a once sought after head football coach. Give me Notre Dame 42 and Wisconsin 20.
5: Arden, what do you think?
7: I like Notre Dame 35, Wisconsin 14. I saw Luke Fickle wearing no-show socks a couple years ago when I covered a game. Haven't gotten the image out of my head since. Notre Dame wins and covers.
5: You just made Klausburn laugh, Arden. Well played. Well played. So you're not a no-show.
6: You got to have them up to the knees with two stripes on the top, stirrups preferably if you can.
5: And those shorts got to be bike. So we go to Ole Miss. I think this game's – is this game, Arden, is this in Nashville? Is this the Nashville experience here?
7: I think
5: Ole Miss and Louisville? Okay. So it's an air quote neutral site game. But it's still in SEC country. But I think a lot of Louisville fans will be making the trip. I'm going to go nuts here. I'm going to call an outright money line upset with Braum. I'm going to go Louisville, and I'm going to go Louisville 27, Ole Miss 21. Give me the Cards outright for the upset, and it's time to start reaching for the hottie toddy. Claus, what do you say?
6: First of all, imagine Lane Kiffin skipping out on Ole Miss and missing this trip to Nashville with all those bachelorette parties coming through town. That's just bad form. But this ball game seems like a real wild card to me because we don't know how well Mississippi is going to respond to the chaos at the end of the last season. So I'm going to go by which of these two regions have the most fight. Of course, Louisville's greatest fighter is the late, great Muhammad Ali. And Mississippi's greatest fighters are the Skinner brothers from just outside of Oxford, who once put on a world-class Donnybrook to decide who got to have the late shift checking the sheep barn. So it could be a toss-up, but give me Louisville outright. I'll change it up just a little bit. 28 and Ole Miss 20.
5: All right. We're on the same page, Claus. Arden, where are you at here? Louisville or Ole Miss? Minus 6.5.
7: I still like Ole Miss. I think they showed good fight there at the end of last year when they got abandoned. I think 34 Ole Miss, 27 Louisville. So Ole Miss just still barely covers.
5: SMU minus 3, Florida State. Dog at home. SMU maybe a dark horse again for a playoff run. Florida State's got to have this. I think they somehow get it handled. I like Florida State to pull the upset. Give me the Noles 28 and SMU 24. Claus.
6: Well, I'm not really sure I understand this line. I think SMU has truly left the doldrums of their post-death penalty era. Meanwhile, Florida State fans are asking, whose grandma do we have to get to a Pontiac dealership to hasten the demise of Mike Norvell? So I know Florida State has the brand name, but I like SMU's coach. And like another famous Rhett, frankly, my dear, I don't give a dadgum. SMU 28 and Florida State 13.
5: We'll do some Nebraska thoughts next. Claus, is that good?
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5: Back with you here, the graduate one final time on your Football Friday Road Show. Winding down, good stuff, Arden Locke, Chris Schmidt. Elijah is on assignment for wedding season, back tomorrow at 8 in the morning. For pregame with the weekend edition of the Average Joe Sports Show here at the Graduate, Real Red Reaction follows 2:30-ish or whenever the game gets done against Ohio. Plenty of insight and opinion on what Nebraska did or did not do to Ohio. Arden, real quick, we'll get Claus back at it too for the Nebraska pick here, but we ran out of time for your thoughts on SMU and Florida State -3, the Ponies. What say you?
7: I don't think that one's as close as the spread entails. I like SMU. I'm taking SMU in this one. I think that their offense has looked decent just based on what you've seen in the offseason. So I'm taking SMU 30, Florida State 24, 6-point victory. So they cover.
5: Okay. Without further ado, let's get back to the reason you tune in for the Friday forecast, and that is Claus's take on the Nebraska game. We're going to set the line at 23.5. I think Nebraska jumps out well. I think Nebraska gets comfortable. I think the reserves come in and it gets not uncomfortable or hairy, but it gets a lot closer. But I think it's a good depth experience for some of Nebraska's young pups. All that being said, 31-17 Nebraska win. Ohio cover, and it's not as close as the score indicates. That's where I'm at. Arden, what do you think?
7: I'm at 31-13. Same feeling there. I think you bring the reserves in, and I think that especially late in the game, you're going to get a couple points put on the board, especially when Ohio's offense that hasn't really played a lot together finally finds some cohesion. So, yeah, I don't think it's as close as the score looks, but I do think Ohio covers. Nebraska takes the win.
5: Claus, tell us what happens. Nebraska, Ohio, the Frank Solich Bowl tomorrow. What say you?
6: Well, with apologies to the man who helped me pull the greatest end around I ever called on Bill Byrne, I'm really not sure what to make of these Ohio people. The people who invented the airplane, Wilbur and Orville Wright, only did so because they needed an even faster way to leave Ohio. Ohio has fans that come from as far as the Richland Avenue exit to watch their games in Athens. There are dozens of them, Christopher, dozens. Imagine what the ladies of Athens look like if you're slipping a 62-year-old 5'7" fullback a Mickey, but credit where it's due. They do have an excellent journalism school that trains some of the finest reporters to let the folks of Ohio know what the Buckeye score was that weekend.
5: Jeez.
6: If you put down a Phillips on my picks this weekend, you could win a Behringer. That is Clemson to cover, Notre Dame to cover, Louisville to win outright, SMU to cover, and Nebraska to cover. 45, Ohio 10, and we are back.
5: Klausburn has made the announcement. Klausburn is not telling you to take his parlay picks, but Klausburn will be putting a dollar down every week for his parlay picks. Klaus, enjoy your football weekend. Thank you much.
6: Okay.
5: Arden, awesome stuff. Thank you much for hanging tight. And we'll be back at it tomorrow with the weekend edition. Getting you ready for Nebraska, Ohio here from the graduate.
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0: I'm Ed Beck, and we start with college football news on and off the field. Leaders of the college football playoff issued a statement strongly supporting the position of conferences which prohibit pro players from returning to college football. Meanwhile, it's the first full weekend of college action. Three ranked teams are getting set to kick off tonight, including number 10 Oklahoma in an hour against UTEP. According to ESPN's Pete Thamel, Sooners receiver Parker Livingstone has been cleared to play after recovering from a concussion. Later tonight, it's number 7 Miami at Stanford at 9 Eastern on ESPN. And number 14 USC looks to go 2-0 tonight against Fresno State. In the pros, Rams coach Sean McVay says all of his players, including Aaron Donald, will travel to Australia for next week's season opener. In baseball, on the first of a day-night doubleheader, Ryan Rocchio led the Guardians to a dramatic comeback over the Tigers.
21: First ball swinging, high drive, deep left field, there she goes, gone! And a majestic bat flip to go with it, Ryan Rocchio.
0: The call from WTAM 1100. After Rocchio hit a grand slam to tie it, he wins it with that walk-off. Guardians over the Tigers 7-6. Cleveland still in the third spot in the AL wild card race, now 2.5 behind the White Sox in the AL Central. Chicago hosts Minnesota tonight. Braves and Phillies just underway. They are scoreless. Atlanta with a 4-game lead over Philadelphia in the NL East. At the U.S. Open, Jesse Pegula and Rita Sabalenka were among the women who advanced in the third round. Carlos Alcaraz and Daniil Medvedev were winners on the men's side.
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26: Damn it, Freddie, I'm going to get right into it. I told my wife she better have them kids in bed by a certain time. Hey, yo! Okay. It's Love Friday. It's me and her night. It's Love Friday.
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25: Why did I open that door?
26: Pause, my brother. I'm at home. It's Love Friday. Put them chillin in the bed by a certain time and come on to daddy mama. I got this 5-hour energy, baby. It's time to rock and roll.
24: This is Freddie and Harry.

0: 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Freddie and Harry's on ESPN Radio, the ESPN app, Sirius XM Channel 80. 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I'm Aaron Goldhammer, Randy Scott. We're in for the guys as we head into Labor Day weekend and the first Saturday of college football, which is set up for tomorrow. Randy, we have talked about the games on the field, and there are even a couple of them tonight. There was one big one with Colorado winning last night against Georgia Tech. But still, as we hit 7 o'clock Eastern time, the biggest story in college football is who will or won't be eligible to play for LSU when they host Clemson tomorrow night on ESPN, ABC, and right here on ESPN Radio.
1: I look at this, and I'm fascinated. I'm rooting for chaos. You don't have a Clemson bone in your body, right?
0: No.
1: You don't have an LSU bone in your
0: body.
1: Well,
0: I don't like Lane Kiffin, so I'm buying orange and white shirts, you know, for tomorrow.
1: Creamsicle, so, yes.
0: I never really have had a strong opinion in this particular rivalry, no, but Lane Kiffin has turned me off so much during the process, Randy, that I am absolutely hoping that Clemson wins this game. And look, whenever Lane Kiffin leaves anywhere or goes anywhere, this kind of drama just follows him. So I don't think that it's a coincidence that he's the guy who's trying to put NFL players on his college football team.
1: At all. He is perfect for this role. Mm. He's perfect. He doesn't care. He is unbothered by the outside the building scrutiny. He's unbothered by, you know, any perceived tarnish to his reputation. Like, he wants to win. I don't think he minds the attention. I think he courts it at certain times, and I do believe him when he says that he's looked at his locker room, he's talked to his players, maybe the leadership council, whatever it is. He has the backing of his administration and of his locker room. So he's perfect for this role. I want the chaos. I also, like, I very, you know, didn't ever take a law class or a pre-law class. I do know that the SEC is within its right to administer punishment, regardless of what the court system says.
0: I think that's right. The court system just will rule on what's legal and what's not. But if the SEC is going to follow through and suspend Lane Kiffin for half the season, he might coach one game against Clemson, and then we might not see him again until November.
1: Yeah.
0: Like, I don't know what the consequences here could be. The next evolution of this story earlier today, Randy, is a brief email that was sent Friday afternoon to LSU's general counsel from a guy named Chip Hood.
1: Chip Hood.
0: The perfect name for a Clemson general counsel. Mm-hmm. He made it clear that the school intends to play the game tomorrow night in Baton Rouge, but he addressed certain eligibility issues that may break the contractual obligations between the two parties. Randy, what is Chip Hood really talking about here?
1: Oh, it's basically saying if we lose, we reserve the right to file suit. If we win, we reserve the right to shut the you-know-what up. I mean, it's essentially playing this game under a form of protest.
0: You know,
1: putting it out there ahead of time, saying, oh, you know, we don't feel good about this. We're going to play the game because we're good sports. Now, I mean, you're going to play the game because there's so much money involved at this point. There's probably a fine. There's definitely a contract between the two teams, you know, with regard to an interconference home and home.
0: Right.
1: You know, anytime you have something like this, money is either at stake or changing hands or both.
0: They're playing the game for sure. But I mean, can you imagine they file suit, they win, and then you're telling the committee that puts together the college football playoff, I know you saw Clemson play LSU, but you're going to have to forget that evidence as you take a look at these two teams and who should or should not be in. Mm-hmm. Like, that, it's one of the weird, it could be the next weird, crazy turn. I would believe it, college football in 2026.
1: LSU has the advantage roster-wise. They have the advantage at quarterback. They have the advantage between the lines, at least schematically, at head coach. They have the advantage at home. They're playing at Death Valley at night. I don't know how many more advantages they need to have, but could you make the argument that Lane Kiffin isn't doing his job to its full extent if he doesn't roster the best players, suit up the best players, and have the opportunity to play the best players available?
0: Isn't it also his job, though, Randy, to minimize the distractions that his team has going into a season? Like, I get it. He wants to have the best tight end room in college football history. Okay, fine.
1: Right.
0: But he also has to get a team ready to play. And if I was in that locker room, I would find it really hard. Now, look, the kids have a lot of distractions these days, no matter what's going on. But I would find it hard to really be preparing for the game when all anybody around the program is talking about is what's happening in a courtroom in Baton Rouge and not on a practice field.
1: I'm really reaching the bottom of my devil's advocate barrel here by saying, like, okay, is there a benefit to that by taking the focus off of football and putting it elsewhere? Or is it just putting the entire team under a microscope? Because I believe the latter, but I'm trying to see the logic behind this when we're not talking about a game wrecker here.
0: Right.
1: We're not talking about someone.
0: Mel Kiper kind of changed a little. You know, Daquan Wright had 5 touchdown catches last year and caught 30-some balls. But on this LSU team, he would not be tight end 1. And I'm not even sure that he would be tight end 2 necessarily. I mean, look, additional depth, whatever. You're not talking about the Heisman Trophy winner here, but is there a world where Daquan Wright plays tomorrow and catches the game-winning touchdown pass? Oh, Chip Hood would be all over that.
1: Chip Hood would, and so would the South Carolina Attorney General, Alan Wilson.
0: Yes.
1: Who also decried, you know, he said this is about fairness, and he said if LSU wins, every other SEC school could go to their courts and get a different judge to say something. Think of the parade of horribles.
0: Ooh.
1: And they said you'd have total chaos and anarchy. I already feel like there's so much parity. There's so much parity in this college football season. I feel like we are headed toward a chaotic season. I think the national champion's going to have at least 2 losses. And I can't remember the last time that's happened. I'm sure it has. But I feel like this season was already shaping up to be an interesting one. And now with all of the legal maneuvering, I just think I'm more rooting for this chaos, you know, more than I anticipated. And Lane Kiffin is the perfect Uber driver, the perfect delivery, DoorDash of chaos. He is that man.
0: He comes straight, they would say, this is kind of a cliche, but from central casting. He will play himself in the movie called Five for Five or whatever we're going to call the movie about this whole debacle. Okay, Pete Thamel is our ESPN college football senior writer, and he apparently, in a 1:34 sound clip, is going to break down the entire situation at LSU. Randy, are you ready for this?
1: I'm ready.
0: I don't know that it's possible in 1:34, but Pete Thamel is going to give it a shot. Take a listen.
2: So where we are right now, picture that big 60 minutes clock ticking, tick, tick, tick, tick over us. LSU has until 11:59 tonight to decide whether or not to put Daquan Wright, Xavier Harris on their roster. You know, the court order significantly encouraged them to do as such, to do right by the athletes. The SEC, through a federal lawsuit, has made very clear they don't want them on the roster. 15 SEC presidents have also made it clear. Numerous attorneys generals have also made it clear. The CFP even threw out a statement today basically saying they don't want NFL players on rosters in concert with the other leagues have done. So there is significant risk if LSU, to Lane Kiffin, to the budget, and to the future of LSU as an SEC member, if they put these players on the roster. So the decision has to be made, and it has to be made tonight. And no one is tipping their hand yet. Everyone is staying silently. I will say this, Jen. If you think about the calculus of this decision and how it's going to get messaged, there's no better night in college football than to have a news dump than the Friday night before the games. Because come Monday, we're not going to be talking about a backup tight end and you know, pretty good defensive lineman. We're going to be talking about the 60 games that have happened, and there's going to be wins and upsets and injuries and everything like that. So don't be surprised if it stretches a little bit into the evening tonight before LSU's decision comes. Common sense says they would capitulate. That's what Texas Tech did in this situation. The Big 12 filed a federal First Amendment lawsuit to have their own thing. They already had a hearing. Texas Tech said, you know what? We should probably follow along. They're going to have the power in this. We're going to go. So what LSU does, we shall see. But the fact that it's gotten this far makes nothing certain.
0: The current time is 7:12 Eastern time and 15 seconds. Randy, we still do not know whether they are going to put these players on their final roster or not. But it certainly appears to me, if you've gone this far, that's got to be your plan, right?
1: It has to be. You wouldn't draw this scrutiny, you wouldn't draw the potential fines, the potential suspensions, you wouldn't court this. Honestly, Lane Kiffin has said, I believe it was to Heather Dinich, or at least, you know, leaked word or gave a statement to Heather Dinich and said that there are no scholarships that will be taken away by Daquan Wright, that they're at however many they get, I think it's like 103, 109. There were a few short anyway going into this week. So it's not as though
0: someone's getting their tuition stripped away from them, right?
1: Yes, exactly. Getting bumped or whatever it is. So, okay, if you're to believe that, then they've allowed for this room on the roster to go ahead and suit him up and line him up and roll him out there, you have to understand what you're doing. You have to understand the fire that you're playing with here. And if you don't intend on playing him, why would you do that?
3: Right.
1: Why?
3: Right.
1: Well, there's no one lining up behind you, maybe behind the scenes, but there's no one publicly aligning themselves with you and saying, hey, be the first guy. Be the first guy through the door to open the door for us. If anything, it's the SEC who understands the parade of horribles that could come after this, and they're the ones saying, hold on, we're not allowing for this precedent to be set.
0: Well, Randy, I wonder what kind of precedent we're really talking about here. Aaron Goldhammer, Randy Scott, Freddie and Harry on ESPN Radio and the ESPN app. If Daquan Wright had appeared in an NFL game or was placed on a 53-man roster for the season, my opinion on this would be different than it is right now. He did show up at a training camp and run around in a few practices and warm-ups, right? But he, what is to you the definition of an NFL player? To me, okay. It always drives me crazy when I'm watching The Bachelor or something. And they have some guy on there that goes, oh, I played in the NFL because I was in the, you know, Cincinnati Bengals training camp circa 2006. No, you didn't. In order to have played in the NFL, you have to appear in a regular season game. That's my opinion. But I don't know where it applies as far as this issue is concerned.
1: Okay, you're in like Deshaun Love, you know, territory here.
0: Right. These stories are colliding together. Right?
1: But as someone who understands the dating app world as well as like the Bachelor shows and all that stuff, like you'll see people pretending to be things that they're not. And I would imagine women have seen guys who have said, yeah, I'm a professional athlete. Like that's listed as their vocation when they're like a barnstorming baseball player.
0: Yeah.
1: You know?
0: Yep. Look, if you play for the Savannah Bananas, you are a professional athlete.
1: I agree with that. No, those are my guys. Yes, I agree with that. But if you are a guy who attended an open tryout for, you know, the Trailblazers, are you a professional basketball player?
0: No.
1: To me, it's when you cash a check.
0: Okay.
1: And I don't want to hear from, you know, the guy who's anti-NIL who's like, well, then college players are cashing checks. It's when you play for a professional sports team, you cash a check.
0: And to you, there's a difference between the money's coming not from some trust. It's coming from the organization and directly into your bank account. That is the moment where you go from being a college player to being a pro.
1: Yeah, that's it for me. It's a professional league that gives you American currency or Canadian currency. You can be a professional football player in the CFL. Like if you're cashing a check for football, there are some people who say, well, hold on a sec. Like, and now we're getting into like Bill Clinton territory where we're like trying to define stuff. But like, are we defining it as you got to play in a game? Some people draw that line. Are you defining it as you got to be on the

0: analysis. If there's any development on this story, we'll be all over it next. Freddie and Harry. It's on ESPN Radio and the ESPN app.
1: Hey guys, Zaslow here. Join me and Amber Wilson. 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
2: Here's your Tri-Cities weather forecast. Slight chance of thunderstorms tonight. Otherwise, partly cloudy skies. Lows dip down to about 68. Winds out of the south, 8 to 15 miles per hour. Sunshine mixed with clouds at times. Tomorrow, slight chance for storms. High temperatures reach up to 93. Slight chance for storms. Tomorrow night, lows dip down to about 68. Overcast skies. From the Weatherology Weather Center, I'm staff meteorologist Laura Lockwood. Right now, 87.
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13: 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You can also check us out on the TuneIn app. Judges have ruled in LSU's favor. We're still waiting to try to figure out whether these couple of players that were in NFL training camps are going to show up back on LSU's roster as we get ready for Clemson and LSU. 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And you can also listen right here on ESPN Radio. 888-SAY-ESPN, the number if you want to jump in with us. Hollywood in Hollywood, Florida joins us on Freddie and Harry on ESPN Radio. What's up, Hollywood?
14: Hey, how's it going?

0: dude.
1: I am a Florida Gator fan. I am glad that the Gators are not in the lame Kiffin industry. Here's the other part of it, though, too. These athletes are never told no. So the analogy that I will use with Kiffin and with these athletes is, so if mom says no, go to dad. If dad says no, go to grandma. And that's exactly what these athletes are doing with these courts. Enough is enough. Somebody just needs to lay the hammer down. No means no. It's final. These are fringe football players at best anyway. They're not going to do anything special in the NFL. Go to school, get your degrees, and focus on that, because you're really not going to make an impact more than likely in the NFL.
2: Hollywood,
1: anyway.
2: I understand your point of view here, and thank you for the call, okay? But I think this is a unique circumstance also, Randy. Like, the NCAA changed the rules. If Daquan Wright knew what was coming in terms of the rule, I don't think he ever would have gone into an NFL training camp to begin with. That's their specific argument to their situation.
0: You're talking about the five-year rule?
2: Yep.
0: I don't know, man. I don't know that that's true. I think if we're going by, and to borrow a legal term that's been in the news today in my neck of the woods, reasonable doubt.
2: Yes.
0: If we are going by what is likely to have been Daquan Wright's thought process, like, I wonder if there was someone in his ear. This often happens with family. It often happens with representation and agents and marketing managers and things like that. They're like, go to the pros. You're going to get this much money. You're going to get drafted. It's going to be this.
2: Sure.
0: And I think even now, three or four into NIL, I think there's still a catch up. I think there's still a learning curve from people advising young athletes based on their market value as a professional and their market value in a collegiate sense. So was he given bad advice? I think there exists that opportunity. I think there exists that possibility. I don't know, man. There's also the athletic idea of testing yourself against the very best in the world and always wanting to play in the NFL. Yeah. And my opportunity is now, and I had five touchdowns, and a new coach is coming in, and yeah, I don't know how he's going to use me. Or actually, in this case, Coach Lane is off to a different place. I'm going to take the sure thing because I'm told it's a sure thing. So I don't know, man. I don't know that they would have stayed, but I think there exists enough doubt, enough gray area to where the NCAA cannot punish these kids in that way. It's not a clear-cut thing, in my opinion. I know how I feel about it.
2: It's more complicated. If everybody's sort of playing this off like, you went to the NFL, it didn't work out, so now you're running back to college. This specific issue is much more complicated than that as it relates to these players. Now, the precedent that they set, that's a whole other conversation. I agree with you. That's important to consider here. Paul is listening in Denver to Freddie and Harry on ESPN Radio. Aaron Goldhammer, Randy Scott in for the guys. What's up, Paul?
3: I just wanted to say that I think it's a matter of eligibility more than it is professionalism. If your eligibility is exhausted, then you're done. Whether you're an NFL player or an accountant or whatever, and I think the governing authority should have absolute authority to determine what that eligibility window is.
2: Right. And the window, Paul, thanks for the call, keeps changing, right, Randy, because of COVID, because of all these other factors that have opened 26-year-olds to be able to go and play college football at a rate that they've never played it before.
0: This is going to be the last class, though, I believe, right? The last year where COVID era
2: I would hope so. I would hope so. Because that in particular is a very complicated issue. 888-SAY-ESPN is the number if you want to jump in with us. That's 888-729-3776. All right. From the courtroom, we are going to get back on the field. Coming up next, we're going to talk about whether you think this is actually the year that Notre Dame could do something, Randy, that they have not done since the 80s. I'm Aaron Goldhammer. He's Randy Scott. Freddie and Harry's on ESPN Radio and on the ESPN app.
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9: Good afternoon, everyone, and welcome to beautiful and very warm Cozad. Randy Bushcutter, Don Lee's here with you as the Kearney Catholic Stars, trying to pick up their first win of the season, hit the road for the very first time, and they'll take on the Cozad Haymakers. And, Don, this is not the same opponent the Stars faced a week ago. They are going to be a little bit more fully staffed a little bit. Caden Dorsey, one of the big guns up front, both offensively and defensively on the line, he's going to be back today. That's obviously a booster for Kearney Catholic, but you know, last week Ashlyn Greenwood is all that in a bag of chips, yep. But still, that was pretty lopsided. That was a whooping that Kearney Catholic's, yep, not used to, and it's one that they're going to have to find some way to rebound from.
10: Definitely, Randy. You know, like you said, it's going to help having Caden back, because he's a physical guy up front, and he doesn't mind mixing it up with people and stuff. You know, last week, you know, they played a lot of younger guys and stuff, and they got some experience. They got whipped and stuff, but the practices and Coach Harvey talking to him on the way up here, he's pretty enthused about the practices and the kids' response. We'll see, coming up here pretty soon, but he's pretty excited.
9: We'll hear the cliche from both head coaches when we hear from them here in just a little bit. Both are going to talk about that cliche of making the most, yep, improvement from game one to game two. And I think one of that biggest improvements is kind of just the general attitude here, yep, for Kearney Catholic, because you can say, we got it, we can do this, and you can pump up your chest all you want. But when, yep, you know you're playing a team like Ashlyn Greenwood, yeah, and you know that you're short-staffed, you can try to pump yourself up as much as humanly possible. Tonight they're taking on a Cozad team that Cozad, they're pretty good. There's a great tradition here for sure. But they struggled a little bit last year based on the norm. They didn't hang up any championship banners a year ago. They lost some of the big guns from that team a season ago. And they lost last week to Gothenburg, yeah, 14-7. So it's just there's a more of a spring in your step, because you look at that team across from you and go, we got a shot against these guys.
10: Yeah, exactly, Randy. You looked at Ashlyn Greenwood, and all those guys came out there, and they were big. They had some fast guys, and Cozad has some fast guys, and then you got a few big guys. But you're very comparable to Cozad.
9: Yeah, it's a different level.
10: Yes, definitely. And that's what they're kind of enthusiastic about, is they look across and watch film and stuff and go, hey, we come out here and we play hard and play four quarters of football, which last week I don't know if we did, but one of those things, but we give out that effort, we got a chance.
9: And last week we got to remember they gave up three defensive touchdowns. The only time they really were a threat to score was the kickoff return by Biddlecombe that went to the house. And so they need to kind of some way to solidify that offensive line. And Caden Dorsey being back today going to be a big help with that. And the fact that you're not playing against guys that are being recruited and have already signed at the University of Nebraska, that'll help as well. Yes. But again, in talking with the coaches, and we heard a couple of times from Rashawn Harvey once just a moment ago, and he'll say the same thing here in our taped coaches interview, that if he was Cozad, he would run at Kearney Catholic.
10: Yep.
9: And so even though last week Cozad threw the ball about 63% of the time, that may not be what they do this week.
10: Right. You know, you look at the film, you go, well, let's try to run in between the tackles and see if they can stop us. And then if they do stop us, let's go to something else. But yeah, I think you're probably right. I think, you know, if that's what they do, they might stick with it. But, yeah, I think you're going to get a dose of the run game tonight.
9: And we're going to get a lot of dose of heat here. There'll be stoppages for the heat and humidity throughout the course of the game. A week ago, Cozad had about a 2.5 to 3-hour-long delay in the middle of their game with Gothenburg because of the rain and because of the lightning. We don't have any real threat of that here tonight. I might melt up here in the press box, but we will not have those storms. As we mentioned, we're going to talk with the two head coaches, including the former Husker, the former Haymaker, the former Denver Bronco, the former Houston Texan. We'll hear from Jared Crick as well as Rashawn Harvey from Kearney Catholic here in just a few moments. 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They are Nebraska Land Aviation. We'll talk with the two head coaches when we continue right after this.
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13: Welcome back to the Nebraska Land Aviation pregame show, week two. And we're in Cozad tonight as the Haymakers take on Kearney Catholic. And our buddy Jared Crick joins us here to talk about it. And It's battling the weather. We're just trying to get through week one, X's and O's and young men, and try to overcome some mistakes and have some good times. And it was quite a week one for you, wasn't it, Crick?
14: Yeah, absolutely. It's one of them deals where the kids will be talking about it, you know, all the way until, you know, they're my age. I remember we had a game like that when I was in high school, and we still, you know, joke about it. So it wasn't too bad, actually. You know, the kids, we found a pretty good balance where we let them decompress a little bit, weren't completely locked in the entire time. Football is obviously a sport where you can't stay locked in for 5 hours, 6 hours is just too much, especially in a high schooler. So we found ways to let them decompress, but at the same time, remind them that, hey, we got to go back out there and finish this game. So, I thought they did a good job coming back out after a long break and competing. So that's what we like to see.
13: Well, the Cozad fans know, but for the Kearney Catholic fans, when did the break come in the weather, and talking to your kids, how did the game change after you came back?
14: Yeah, I think, weirdly enough, having that time where it was just the team in the gym. I mean, they had to sit in a locker room for a couple hours due to, you know, liability reasons and stuff like that. They couldn't even, you know, come outside and watch the rain. So they were kind of locked in, but they found ways to entertain themselves. And then eventually, you know, once we kind of started getting the countdown that we're going to get back out there and warm up again, the senior group, the older kids, they started kind of bringing everybody back together and getting them dialed back in, which is cool. That makes my job a whole lot more easy. So that was cool. I don't even remember how long the break actually was. It felt like it was 3 hours. I don't know if it was actually that, but it was just kind of one of them deals. Keep hydrated, you know, keep calories going into their system. And again, try to keep them focused, you know, enough to where, you know, we're not losing bandwidth, but at the same time, like, you know, once we need to spin it back up, we got to be able to make it happen. And they did. So it was cool. It's kind of a tale of two different games. You know, the first couple quarters until the break, you know, we were playing good. We were competing, but we were, you know, there was just something missing where after the break, they came out and they were fired up. So I don't know what it is, but we got to figure it out, you know, sooner going into this week.
13: Talk with Jared Crick, head coach of the Cozad Haymakers for season number 2. You kind of talked about making it easy on the coaching staff. You took over a team that didn't have a ton of kids out last year and a lot of inexperience. Well, most of those kids are back. What does this Cozad team look like here in 2026?
14: We're better. We're definitely better. We missed the seniors from last year. Obviously, those are three kids that you just can't replace. You just can't do it. I mean, from a talent standpoint and a leadership standpoint. So our seniors now, they're trying to find their role within the team and, you know, how to become a leader. Obviously, like the three we've had, they've had a lot of experience being leaders. They've kind of led the team ever since they were even young pups. So these guys are now, you know, starting to find their way, and it's a process, right? Leadership's something that you kind of got to practice every single day. So they're doing good, you know, and they've took it upon themselves to, you know, kind of make this team their own. And that's kind of what you want, especially as a coach. You know, you got enough on your plate as is. The disciplinary stuff, keeping the kids all on a level head, that's stuff you would rather have your, you know, senior group, your union council guys essentially make happen for you. So they've been doing that, and we're appreciative of it.
13: As you take a look at this team, what is different about it besides what we just talked about as far as who's playing running back, who's playing quarterback, who's in the defensive backfield? What's different about the squad from a personnel standpoint?
14: You know, don't have the, you know, that look in their eyes that they're, you know, not terrified, but just, you know, that deer in the headlights look like, oh, man, I've never done this before. What do we do? Now they're experienced. They got a season under their belt, and they got a lot of snaps. So now they go out there and they're confident. They've seen it before. They've done it before. We've played a lot of good teams. So that's something between, you know, one of the biggest differences between last year and this year is obviously we opened up the season with, I think, the number 2 team in C1, and then next week we played like the number 5 team in C1. So all of our kids who are playing varsity for the first time, they saw that talent, and they were a little bit shell-shocked. It took them a little bit to get, you know, used to the level. So now we've seen it, we've been there, and obviously last week we would have liked to execute. We felt we, you know, had a really good opportunity to win that game. We just couldn't make it happen, but I don't take that away from anything. This is still a good group. We're a lot better than what we were last year. So now it's just a matter of going out and executing every single snap. So I think we're definitely geared up. Obviously, you're going to be a little bit bigger, a little bit faster. The longer you have a kid, they're going to become a better athlete. So obviously every team's getting better as far as that, but as far as our experience, I think that's something that you can't really coach. You can't replicate. It's just something that got to go out and they got to get game snaps and get that experience. So now that we've got that, we're a little bit better group.
13: How do you scout Jared Crick? Because I'm interested. I think maybe somebody that's played the football at your level, high school, college, pro, maybe looks at a film a little bit different than maybe even some of your assistant coaches as you get ready for Kearney Catholic. Obviously, this is a program that's been so good, but it's a lot different looking team. Even if you just look at the score last week, you can throw that out and say, hey, this is a lot different looking team. So when you look at film and scout opponents, do you do it differently or do you think you do it differently than other coaches?
14: That's a good question. I'll have to talk to the other coach, but I look at it from a, you know, a psychology standpoint. I obviously last week, you know, that's not exactly film that we can go off of because one, Ashton Greenwood, they may be, you know, arguably be the best team in C1 right now, maybe one of the best teams in the state. So that's one of them deals that just is what it is. They got a lot of talent. They got some size. They're deep. That was just a handful. And obviously when you have, A bunch of turnovers for touchdowns, obviously that doesn't do any good. So we're going to expect a lot better team to come out this Friday. And obviously, again, you look at it, what would we want to do had that been us? Obviously, you want to come out and you want to get your offensive line rolling, and you do that by running the football, build that confidence. So we're preparing them to come out, try to run the football on us. Obviously, they got a great passing game. That's kind of been the case ever since Coach Harvey's been there. But we're expecting them to come out and reestablish their identity. Again, you do that by running the football, so we got to have a good game plan there. And they're going to play Kearney Catholic football. That's a well-coached group. They're smart. They know how to fix things pretty quickly, and that's something where we got to, try to stay one step ahead. Obviously, we can throw out whatever defense we want. They're going to have it a fix. They're going to have an adjustment for it. So what's our adjustment for their adjustment? Now we're playing the game of cat and mouse, which is it's fun. That's the fun part of football. So first and foremost, yeah, we expect this is going to be a completely different team than what, rolled out there last week. And you can, you watch the film, the X's and O's, the different, situational football type stuff. But at the end of the day, it's kind of one of them deals. That was a different game. This is going to be, this week's game. They're going to probably have a different, mindset coming in. They're going to be hungry, backs against the wall. So we got to be ready in our own right. So it'll be a good one. It'll be a pretty good fight. And our kids are looking forward to it. And I'd imagine theirs are as well.
15: That goes, that defensive line going to be one of the best. They thought they saw a good one last week. This might be equal. So real quick, Jared, last question. You've heard the cliche forever, the most improvement from week one to week two. Just in practice this week, have you noticed anything clicking a little bit better for your Haymakers?
14: Yeah, just the execution. The mindset came, last week, I think. Not that we were a group. These kids aren't really the type to come out with a big head or anything, but I think they saw, we got rated number 6 in C1 early, even though we probably really didn't deserve it. So I think they kind of came out, thought maybe, things were just going to happen. The ball was just going to roll our way. We didn't have to make things happen. Where we found out real fast, if you don't execute, the ball doesn't roll your way at all. So I think this week we came out a little bit more sense of urgency as far as, catching every single ball during whatever drill it is and said, oh, yeah, I'll get it next one. So the execution's been better in practice. Obviously, the mindset's been a whole lot better. There's been a couple heat advisories this week where we kind of had to switch up our practice schedule. We had to come in at like 5:45 in the morning. I think it was yesterday, and the kids made it happen. They came in, they were ready to go, and that's something that as a coach you always wonder, if we mess up the routine too much, how's that going to affect them? Because obviously, they got a whole life, outside of football as well. So a lot of bandwidth that you got to, you're trying to utilize for football, but at the same time, they got school, they got family, they got girlfriends, they got other activities. Yeah, you're just trying to borrow bandwidth as much as you can. But they've come out, they've made it happen, they've executed through practice. So I think it's a set group that one more practice here tonight, and hopefully we come out Friday ready to go.
15: There he is, your Cozad head coach, Jared Crick, our buddy joining us here on the Nebraska Land Aviation pregame show. Crick, thanks for the time. Always great catching up with you. Have a great season.
14: Yep, appreciate you, Doug.
15: We'll be back and hear from Rashawn Harvey of Kearney Catholic right after this on ESPN.
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15: Welcome back to the Nebraska Land Aviation pregame show on this Friday off to Cozad, where Kearney Catholic will be taking on Jared Crick's Haymakers, and we're pleased to, as always, talk with the head coach, Rashawn Harvey. And Coach, there's no way to dance around this, so we just will jump into it. This will be a little chat that we haven't had for a long, long time, maybe ever. You as a head coach and the boys haven't had a start to the season like this. A couple times maybe it wasn't a close game, but it was in the state semifinals. How has the reaction been this week as you get ready for Cozad?
18: I believe the young men have responded well. You know, we have voluntary film Saturday morning. We talked about the game and watched a little bit of it. We didn't spend a lot of time on it, but we talked about the things that we can control as our effort, and we got to tackle better. You know, we did not tackle very well Friday night versus Astron Greenwood. So we talked about the things that we can control, and it's been a good week of practice this week, and I think they're ready to play here tonight.
13: I guess let's just put it in perspective, too. I've told a lot of people off-air, Coach, that this would have been a team that would have been better prepared to play an Ashlyn Greenwood squad in the last couple, 3 years. You had so much turnover, and they might be the best C1 team in the state.
18: Yeah, we've only had one game, but if there's someone out there better than them, man, I definitely want to see them. They've got everything they need. They've got the size. They've got speed. They've got athleticism. All around, not just in the Husker recruit, in the Kittrell kid, but I mean, they had other linemen and, you know, they're running a different style of offense than they ran, last year. They're coming out double tight end and using their size and coming right downhill at you. But they are a very talented football team.
13: In a game like this, you just don't even get a chance to do everything you want. I mean, it went so fast. You got a running clock. You don't get the normal amount of offensive plays that you would want. Did you simulate anything early in the week to maybe run a few of those plays that you wish you could have ran in the game?
18: Yeah, we think we can get some different plays in this week. You know, I honestly, as the play caller, I got very conservative, you know, when the game got out of hand, just to kind of get our kids out of there and get on to the next game. But we've got some different things in this week that we feel that we are very more adapt to run against this Cozad team here tonight.
13: Rashawn Harvey, Kearney Catholic head football coach. Well, it was tied early. You got on the scoreboard early. What were the positives you take out of this game?
18: You know, positive was special teams, our kickoff return. It was Beckett Biddlecombe returning that, but it wasn't just Beckett. You know, it was blocked great by all the other 10 other guys on the kickoff return team. And another positive, you know, no matter what the situation was against Ashton Greenwood, our kids kept fighting. They never just rolled over, even though, we had four turnovers, three of them returned for touchdowns, but they still never gave up. And so we're excited about that and proud of them about that. And then we also got a lot of young guys, lots of reps, you know. You don't ever want moral victories in a sense, but the more reps we can get our young guys, with only having four seniors on our team and only two dressed out and played last week, we got a lot of young guys' reps, and that's going to be, you know, advantageous as we go down the rest of the season.
13: Well, tell me about Cole Berg, your quarterback. He throws three picks, but he doesn't hang his head. He ends up leading your team in tackling, and that's just for a sophomore.
18: Cole's a competitor. You know, Cole's got that mindset. He was on to the next play. He understands, you know, he should have got rid of the ball a few times, another two of those interceptions. Just get rid of the ball. Don't try to force him in there. And so he's learned from that. You know, we had a play at practice Wednesday, and that Cole sprinting out to the right and pressure's in his face, and he kept running. He finally just chucked it in the dang stands, and we just celebrated that. Great decision, young man. So he's learning, you know, each and every play in practice and each and every play in the game. You know, we believe in Cole, and he's going to get better.
13: All right, Cozad here. For the fans, I mean, how do you – they're always a team that likes to kind of grind it out, at least when Crick played, and that might not be exactly what fans want to hear after you saw Ashlyn Greenwood, but they're on a little different level, although people very respectful of Cozad, and they had a weird game with that delay last week. So what kind of team are you seeing here from the Haymakers?
18: You know, offensively, they're spread formations. They didn't show much of many tight end sets, but we expect, you know, after getting our film, they're going to want to go and run downhill at us. I would if I were playing us. But, you know, they've shown spread sets. And last game, they threw the ball 63% of the time. Last game, it might have been, you know, they were down in the fourth quarter, but they're going to give you some running pass. They've got some speed on the offensive side of the ball, excuse me. Number three, the receiver, they're going to play two quarterbacks. Number one and number two are going to switch at times. Defensively, they play well up front. Their D-line, I think, does a great job of using their hands and arms and getting extension and getting off of blocks. So that'll be a challenge for us. And they tackle pretty well per the film last week against Gothenburg.
13: How did you guys attack practice? Did you do anything different this week? Some people are going late night. Some people are going early morning. Some people are just keeping it as it is to get ready for Friday.
18: You know, we mainly pushed practice back Wednesday night. We started practice. We attempted to start practice at 6 o'clock. Didn't get on the field until about 6:40. But we just pushed things back this week because, again, everybody's battling this heat. And, You know, you want to keep the young men safe and use your wet bowl thermometer and, you know, create an environment that you don't have any situations. So it is what it is, and we all have to respond and do the right thing.
19: Again, kind of as we started the interview, Rashawn Harvey, even as a coach, what do you have to make sure that there's no overreaction or what you're looking for here in the first quarter of this football game?
18: You know, we talked to him a lot about, you know, it was your first game. You still have an opportunity to win your district. You know, in the Nebraska high school football, you can lose every one of your non-district games. So if you can go and excel and perform in your district and give yourself a chance to be, you know, in the district championship game, you've got an opportunity to keep all your goals and dreams ahead of you. So we just said you can't base the season on one game, and then how can, you know, like every coach is probably saying, how can we get better from game one to game two? What can we improve on each and every week to develop as young men and as players?
19: Well, what is that one? There's probably more than one, I guess, in this case, Rashawn, but what do you think is probably the easiest thing to improve on? Is it the tackling or is it something else?
18: It's tackling, just being disciplined in your tackling. We've talked about we need to track the near hip. You know, last game, we did not track near hip. I mean, we just got frantic and just started running at guys. Track your near hip, power your feet down so you can make a tackle. So that's one thing defensively that we're saying we got to get better at. And then offensively, you know, we've got to get better at figuring out how we can get our situation into being able to get 3 yards a pop. We don't need a big play. Let's take what's given to us. So we worked on that a lot. Offensively this week, even with the quarterback and the communication between the quarterback and receivers. Take what's there. Take the gift, we call it.
19: All right, Rashawn Harvey, head coach of your Kearney Catholic Stars. Try to get the win tonight against Cozad. Coach, best of luck. We'll chat again next week.
18: Thank you, and we appreciate you covering the Stars.
19: We've got a whole lot more coming up on the Nebraska Land Aviation pregame show right after this.
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9: And let's get to that starting lineup. We'll begin, first of all, for the Cozad Haymakers on their offensive line. At tackle will be Colin McFall. He is a junior. Harrison Ideal, a senior, will also play tackle. The two guards are Austin Feek, a junior, and senior Miles Ide. The center will be Cohen Baker. He's just a sophomore. At wideouts will be Osiel Ramirez, a junior. Also at wideout, Julian Davis. He is a junior. He'll also play a fair amount of quarterback tonight. Matthew Arndt, a senior, will also play wideout. Owen Ross, also a wideout as a senior. The tight end will be Braden Barber. He is a senior as well. The running back will be Ashton Osborne. Last week, Osborne against Gothenburg had carried the ball 21 times for 78 yards. And the quarterback is going to be Ethan Atchison, a senior, and Atchison a week ago was 18 of 27, throwing the ball for 159 yards, one touchdown, and one interception. Now for the Kearney Catholic offense, on the O-line will be Barrett Ashwege, 6'2", 240 pounds, and a sophomore. Caden Dorsey will be playing tonight. They had him previously listed as out, but Caden Dorsey will play, will start. The 6'2", 230-pound senior will return to that offensive line with Jackson Eggers, 6'1", 190 pounds, and a sophomore. Eason Molsick is 5'2", 230 pounds, and a senior. Brigham Woodside, 6'1", 220 pounds, and a junior. Logan Fitzke, a 6-foot-tall 225-pound junior will also start on that offensive line. At wideout will be Lawson Cochran, 6 foot, 180 pounds, and a sophomore. Also at wideout will be Beckett Biddlecombe. He's 5'11", 175 pounds, and a sophomore. Cole Berg, the quarterback, he is 5'11", just a sophomore, 200 pounds. Beckett Biddlecombe, we mentioned him. Sterling Rector will play running back. He is 5'10", and a junior. And Turner Johnson will play tight end. He is a junior, 6'1", 185 pounds. Here for head coach Rashawn Harvey, and coach the head coach for the Cozad Haymakers is Jared Crick. That's your starting lineups brought to you by Five Points Bank, the better bank in Kearney. We'll step away and we'll kick it off when we return to Cozad right after this.
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9: Well, Don Lease, it's a warm night, to say the least. The field's in great shape. Yep. Again, they got a lot more rain a week ago here in Cozad than what we got back in Kearney. But the field is in great shape. There's about a 12-mile-an-hour southeast wind that's moving a little bit of hot air because it's 88 degrees here at kickoff. 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Cozad won the toss. They deferred their choice to the second half. So Kearney Catholic will get the ball first here, and they will try to head south as they will be defending the north goal. Cozad, not the great planning in the world, if you ask me. They're wearing their all-black helmets, black pants, black shorts in that 88 degrees and about 117% humidity here in Cozad. We are just east of the 100th meridian. I could throw a rock and hit the 100th meridian, but we are just east of it. And back deep for the Stars are going to be Becca Bilcom, who had that big kickoff return for a touchdown a week ago. They may try to get away from him. And Jameson Steffensmeyer, the freshman, is also back there. And teeing it up here is Ezekiel Mejia, a junior here for Cozad. And he will kick it, and it will be picked up here by Steffensmeyer. Steffensmeyer right up the middle has a seam. He's able to bounce out to the outside. One man to beat. That is Mejia. Mejia will knock him out of bounds at about the 45-yard line. But a good seam right up the middle there, John. Bounced it to the outside. And you got the kicker that stayed home on that, played safety. And he made a good tackle, but a great return and a great field position to get started here for Kearney Catholic.
10: Yeah, definitely, Randy. He, like you said, Steffensmeyer just took it right up there, right up the middle out of that. Good blocking. Everybody got a kind of hat on somebody, and they start here, you know, at the 42-yard line. Nice return.
9: Cole Berg a week ago was 3 of 12 for 19 yards, had 3 interceptions. 2 of those were returned back for touchdowns. So it was also a scoop and score for the Blue Jays, and we shall speak no more of last week's game. Kohlberg out of the pistol, and moving out of that formation here is going to be Sterling Rector. So it's an empty backfield, and he will throw the ball out here complete to Biddlecomb. Biddlecomb will break one tackle but can't break the second one, and that's a good tackle near the line of scrimmage here by Matthew Arndt. And it will be virtually no gain here for the Stars.
10: Yep, and that's kind of what they kind of want to do. They want to get Biddlecomb the balls. You know, he's got some good speed. That's why they kind of emptied the backfield. See how, you know, Kozad reacts to that. And, you know, get it out here and see if he can't make a guy or two miss.
9: That was pretty close to a lateral. We're going to call it a forward pass. So it'll be a gain of one. And our first pass completion of the night here for the Stars. Berg again out of the pistol. And he'll zone read it and throw it back. Had it caught.